0: two-week run of strikes against Tehran for a second night. And that's raising further questions over President Donald Trump's war strategy. The New York Times reporting that President Trump and his advisors are concerned that the war could drain the stores of Patriot anti-missile interceptors and other air defense weapons in the region. But tensions, they are still high. That's near a global energy choke point in the southern Red Sea. And that's due to fighting between Yemen's Houthi militants and Saudi Arabia. David and Christina.
1: Lisa, thank you very much for that update, particularly the stuff on Berlin there, a big story here this morning that we woke up to. Well, this morning, the New York Times, as Lisa mentioned just a moment ago, reporting on concerns within the White House about another escalation with Iran that would put U.S. and Gulf allies at risk. Excuse me.
2: That's right. The Times is reporting that President Trump could be holding off on a larger strike, in part due to a low supply of anti-missile defenses. Now, U.S. Ambassador to the U.N., Mike Walls, is on NBC right now, or will be soon. It looks like this was a pre-recorded interview, pushing back against that report, saying the U.S. has all the equipment it needs. So to help us break this down, we've got Becca Wasser, she's Bloomberg Economics Defense Lead, and Chris Kennedy, he is the lead for Economic Statecraft. Becca, I want to start with you because I know you've been covering the stockpile and its depletion and where we are with these numbers. How real is the concern over the defensive missile supply for the U.S.? It seems interesting, if these reports are accurate, that the U.S. is now prescribing policy based on the integrity of the supply.
3: Yeah, I think we're at a really interesting inflection point where right now in the course of the conflict, there is a huge strain on U.S. air defense interceptors. That's not to say that the U.S. does not have any left, but rather that there's a clear strain on the existing stockpiles, which are running low after, you know, this extended conflict with Iran, in part because of the sheer need, not only from the United States, which is trying to protect bases and troops and some U.S. allies in the region, but also the allies themselves, who have depleted most of their air defense stockpiles and have been asking the United States for more. So at the end of the day, it's a pretty stark place to be in, but it's not necessarily the only thing that is dictating U.S. military policy. We've seen this song and dance before, where President Trump has threatened high escalation only to step back at the last moment to leave some room for diplomacy. We've also seen President Trump enter into feints in the past where he said that there will be no strikes, only to go ahead with that large operation. However, from my experience, if I'm looking at things right now, the U.S. does not have sufficient defenses to weather the blowback that would likely come from Iran if the U.S. were to rapidly and extremely ramp up this conflict.
1: I get to Chris Kennedy here in just a minute, but Becca, one more question to you as I look at your most recent piece for Bloomberg on all of this. You write, the U.S. lacks the munitions depth to bomb Iran in perpetuity. The bigger risk, the U.S. may run low of the right kinds of missiles. Help me understand what we know and what we don't know. My understanding is the size and scale of these arsenals is classified. We have some sense of what the U.S. has. How blind are we when it comes to kind of assessing what the U.S. has at its disposal?
3: We're pretty blind, but I think there are a few different rules of thumb that we can always rely on. We've seen, at least in the initial fighting during Operation Epic Fury, U.S. officials said that there were over 13,000 munitions that were expended, and most of those were some of these higher-end, long-range missiles that are in demand all over the globe. And so the U.S. is likely having wound down some of its stockpiles for those critical munitions, which means that it is either likely going to need to pull some of those missiles from other regions like the Indo-Pacific, which could leave a potential gap for others to exploit, or try and find ways to bolster the production of munitions, which the U.S. is doing. But that's a slow-moving effort. We are talking months, if not years, to try and just produce a few more of some of those most advanced missiles and munitions.
2: Wow. Chris Kennedy, thank you for hanging in there. We do want to ask you more about the economic impact of all this, because oil hit $100 a barrel for the first time in weeks. We now have concerns not only about what's going on in the Strait, as it seems to drag on, and just the cost of doing business with this level of instability, but now you have these threats from the Houthis, which is compromising exports not only in the Red Sea, but possibly production within Saudi Arabia. You know, they can and have before hit refineries and facilities there. What is your take on that second front, and if we're going to see that, if we have seen that start to price in the markets?
4: Yeah, so it, It's definitely a challenge. So the Red Sea is now, you know, been the subject of several different attacks by the Houthis. I just looked at the recent tanker traffic through the Red Sea, and it is dropping over the past few days. Of course, many ships might be traveling without their transponders on, so it'll take a few days to really see what the impact has been on traffic. But we are getting anecdotal reports about ships turning around, having to traverse the Cape of Good Hope at the southern tip of Africa, and that just adds time to get oil to market. You know, on top of the Middle East conflict, we've also seen Ukraine ramp up its attacks on Russian oil export infrastructure, tankers. And so that's another bit of pressure that's been growing in the background as this conflict has continued.
1: Becca, you gamed out sort of what the president and his team might be thinking about when it comes to the future of this war. And you came up with three options. The U.S. could continue to bomb Iran, could intensify the blockade and guidance of ships, or could launch an operation to forcibly reopen the Strait of Hormuz. I wonder if you could kind of put those in order of likelihood as you see it, maybe order of difficulty as well, and where you think the administration might be headed right now.
3: I think the administration is firmly in that first bucket. They're looking at ways to potentially intensify the air war, to launch additional air and missile strikes against Iran, because that's the playbook that the president has relied upon. But at this juncture in the conflict, the president is starting to feel pressure where he probably needs to do something different, in part because some of those economic pressures that Chris has mentioned. So if that's the case, there's, you know, the two additional options. One would be to try and enforce the blockade even further, but really with that, try and make it so that the U.S. can get more ships through the Strait of Hormuz, which is becoming even more of a choke point than it already was. That means that the U.S. military would need to shift to a direct escort mission, which is something that is incredibly resource intensive and may not necessarily be on the table at this point in time. And then the last one is a operation to open the strait, and that requires putting boots on the ground in Iranian soil. It is high risk, it is resource intensive, and once that happens, the escalation in this conflict is likely to go sky high. And that's where the conversation that we've been having about air defense interceptors is so important, because those troops would need to be protected as best possible, as well as other U.S. forces and allies across the region. In addition to that, the U.S. could also potentially look at entering the fray in the Red Sea. That would further overstretch U.S. forces and assets, and particularly some of those air defense missiles, too.
2: Chris, we also have another front that is really impacting the price of oil, and that's the war in Ukraine and the conflict in Russia and how Ukrainian drones are penetrating Russian defenses and getting to hit these manufacturing and refining facilities. But now also you have reports potentially of Ukraine going after an Iranian vessel in the when you look at global economies, but also when you look at politics and as the economic statecraft lead, those seem to fold in nicely together. What is your take on how these two conflicts are antagonizing each other and working together to kind of make it at a hard time for oil prices kind of even more difficult? Where do you see this going?
4: Well, yeah, as you mentioned, the Iranians did not respond well to Ukraine's targeting of this particular ship, which I believe Ukraine said that it was involved in the transfer of weapons between the two countries, Russia and Iran. I do think what we're seeing is this pressure building on the global energy system. So just stepping back, you know, the U.S. publishes weekly updates on energy inventories, oil inventories. We're probably going to see a 16th straight week of oil stocks falling in the United States. We had a little bit of respite from this MOU period. We saw commercial stockpiles rise a little bit, but these releases from the Strategic Petroleum Reserve have continued unabated. So we're estimating that those releases will essentially run out by October. It's possible the U.S. could offer another release. But these stocks are limited. And so the additional pressure, you know, Russia has banned the export of diesel because of these attacks. Russia historically has provided about 10% of the global exported diesel supply. So that's a pretty significant hit. It hits the real economy everywhere. You know, another unknown is how long China can continue to effectively pause many of its oil imports. And we don't really know what's going on in China, but they've certainly helped to act as a buffer for the global energy system. over the past 5 months by essentially dropping off, 40% of their imports from the world. So, there are all of these different variables. Some are uncertain. Many of them are outside of the control of this president, certainly, and they're going to be adding pressure to his decision making.
1: Becca, I'm listening to Chris. I'm still stuck on something you said, which is about the U.S. kind of engaging with the Houthis. And my mind wanders back to April of 2025 when we saw the U.S. do that. And there was that moment when I think a Super Hornet fell off the USS Harry Truman into the ocean. It was a difficult fight that they were waging there. And I wonder sort of what that portends about the U.S. kind of reengaging in that way. How difficult would it be for the U.S. to fight the Houthis who have kind of reared their heads here several months into this conflict?
3: That's a great question. Let's think about what happened last time. You mentioned that there were aircraft that rolled off the deck of a carrier and were lost at sea. But there was also over 1,000 U.S. airstrikes on Yemen at that time, which ate into munition stockpiles. Additionally, U.S. air and naval forces shot down over 480 Houthi drones, and that left stockpiles pretty low for some of the important air defense interceptors as well, with U.S. Navy officials saying that they cost in the billions of dollars and that stockpiles were nearly depleted. And that was just from some of these one-off attacks from the Houthis during that time period. Right now, if the U.S. were to enter the fray, it would be like that once again. But that also means that that's occurring at the same time that the U.S. is prosecuting a blockade in the Strait of Hormuz and using munitions and equipment and readiness to, conduct that, as well as continuing its air campaign against Iran, which has been paused for two nights, but could pick up at any moment, which again is depleting critical readiness, using U.S. forces and using up some of the most important munitions that the U.S. might need in a potential future conflict.
2: And Chris, it's not just complicating supplies of munitions and oil, but other commodities as well. I see you retweeting a friend of the show, Steven Chazinski, who we had on yesterday, him talking about LNG. He said a global fight for LNG is brewing and Europe is losing. Europe's strategy of delaying LNG purchases until Hormuz reopens is backfiring, threatening efforts to refill storage for winter. What is going on there and how critical is this?
4: This is a really serious issue for Europe. Of course, the U.S. is in pretty good shape for LNG. And if we could, export more, but we're really capped out at how much we can export right now and help to backfill for Europe and other economies. I think the challenge right now is that Europe is competing with Asian economies that are also trying to ensure that they have sufficient supplies of LNG, which goes into everything from power generation to petrochemical manufacturing. So, Europe is in a position where they need to start, resupplying their stocks before the winter. They can't count on Russia, of course, and there's limited amounts of export from the U.S. So, if this conflict doesn't resolve, if we don't get these LNG, supplies coming out of the Gulf again, it's going to cause some pain in Europe. And I'll also note that we saw early in the war that Iran targeted some of Qatar's LNG facilities. And these are very sensitive facilities. And if they are subject to significant, kinetic attacks, that could cause, long periods of them being offline. So that's, I think, one of the bigger risks of further escalation at this point.
2: Chris, we only have a couple of seconds, but before we go, we can't export more because we lack the trains or the facilities to convert it into a movable quantity, or is it shipping, or where's the rub there?
4: It sees export facilities, so these LNG export terminals.
2: Okay.
4: So between now, in the next 5 years, we're expecting to be able to double our export capacity. But right now, the U.S. is drowning in LNG, and we just can't get it out fast enough.
2: Well, that's really interesting.
1: Two of my favorite people at Bloomberg Economics. That's Chris Kennedy, Becca Wasser joining us this morning. Becca, the defense lead at Bloomberg Economics. Chris, the economic statecraft lead. And whenever I'm in the D.C. Bureau, always fun to wander over to their
2: massively smart department.
1: Yes,
2: thank you guys
1: absolutely.
2: So much.
1: Thanks again.
2: All right, up next, we're going to take a closer look at Russia's role on the world stage. The author of Vodka Politics is joining us live in studio. David, I just finished this book this weekend. We invited the author to come in. It's really, really fascinating take about how vodka has played a role for generations in Russian politics and the functioning of the state. So stick with us.
1: Yeah, before we go to break here, a look at the week ahead. A busy one Monday, the Gordie Howe International Bridge opens between Detroit and Canada. On Tuesday, second quarter earnings from PayPal. And on Wednesday, the big event, the Fed's decision on interest rates. Stay tuned to Bloomberg Television and Bloomberg Radio for more throughout the week.
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0: Thank you for joining us live on Bloomberg This Week, and I'm Lisa Mateo. Let's update you on today's top stories. The Philippines, Japan, and the U.S. have completed their latest round of joint defense exercises in the South China Sea. Now, in a statement, the armed forces of the Philippines, they said the three countries had deployed naval vessels and aircraft as part of the drill from July 21st to July 25th. China's People's Liberation Army, they said the exercises, quote, damage regional peace and stability and has organized air and naval forces to patrol the South China Sea. Now, in company news, investors' excitement over the memory chip trade, that has the bar set high for the Shanghai debut of CXMT. The company is set to become the biggest China-listed firm on its very first day of trading after raising $9.8 billion. And sources tell Bloomberg, DeepSeek has told prospective investors in its second-run fundraising round that it's suspending the deal for now. It comes days after comments attributed to its founder went viral. He reportedly talked about a reliance on NVIDIA chips for an AI development and China's persistent lag in AI competition relative to the U.S. And after 8 months aboard the International Space Station for his first mission, yes, NASA astronaut Chris Williams has returned to Earth. Now, during During his assignment, he contributed to research for new cancer treatments, advanced the production of materials to improve computers, also electronics, and yes, he even completed two spacewalks. Williams was joined by two astronauts from Russia. The Soyuz spacecraft had landed in Kazakhstan just a few hours ago, but he is back on soil. David and Christina, we'll send it over to you.
1: Fascinating to watch those pictures. I mean, they're unable to walk.
0: Correct.
13: Yeah. Gravity is powerful force.
1: Reaffirmation is real in Kazakhstan.
13: I feel that way on Monday.
1: Lisa, thank you very much. Appreciate that. Russia, famously known for its vodka and its culture of extreme intoxication. But just as vodka is central to the lives of many Russians, it is also central to understanding Russian history and politics.
13: That's right. In the book Vodka Politics, Alcohol, Autocracy, and the Secret History of the Russian State, author Mark Lawrence Schrott explores original documents and archival evidence to analyze how vodka is hardwired into the Russian political system. And Mark joins us now live on set. You are also an assistant professor of political science at Villanova. We are so happy to have you here. I stumbled across this book a couple weeks ago. It's absolutely fascinating. But you preface it by saying, this is not about an ugly stereotype. This is not, and that's almost led to why people don't dive into how much of an issue this has been for decades. From czars to Medvedev, people have tried to tackle this problem and come up short. What's going on here?
14: Right, and thank you for having me.
13: This is
14: a fascinating topic and obviously something that's observed a lot of my time since I was a student back in Russia in the 1990s when the economy was in the tank just living there for a long time, you're just like, okay, well, there's something about this stereotype, and we've all heard this stereotype, but then you're sort of living it, and you're like, okay, there's a lot of alcohol going on right now, a lot of vodka, and so I kind of wanted to hammer at why, rather than just sort of avoiding the unpleasantness, diving into it, and a lot of the times it's just prefaced as some sort of cultural stereotype. Oh, Russians just love it, and they don't, right? I mean, it's not like they're just like sipping a vodka and then going, oh, what a great aroma. No, having a hard time choking down just like anybody else. But actually, I think it has to be more of a legacy of political and economic decisions that are at the heart of autocratic statecraft, kind of putting the interests, the financial interests of the autocratic state ahead of the well-being of their own people for generations upon generations through the czars, through the Soviets, and unfortunately straight on through the present day.
1: Mm-hmm. Explain that a bit more. So I mean, the level of consumption is huge, like 15 to 16 liters per person per year, I think is what I read. So people are consuming an incredible quantity of hard alcohol. Mm-hmm. In another country, that might be seen as kind of a public health issue or concern. There it's not.
14: It was. So during a period of time between Putin's first two terms, and then there was that interregnum where Dmitry Medvedev swapped positions for 4 years.
1: Briefly, yes.
14: Well, one of his big initiatives was an anti-alcohol campaign because he acknowledged that this is horrible. This is decimating our society. It's decimating our ability to field troops. It's decimating our tax base and all those sorts of things. So they tried to clamp down beginning about 2009 on alcohol consumption using what I would say are fairly progressive policies, informed by public decision or by public health professionals around the globe and very incremental approaches, well thought out. Little did he know, though, perhaps, that on the other side was that his president, Vladimir Putin, had actually been buying up and taking control of personally a very large percent of the Russian vodka market. And so a lot of those public health initiatives ended up focusing in on putting higher taxes not on vodka but on beer, which is lower alcohol, probably better than
1: relatively
14: quaffing vodka.
1: Sure, yeah.
14: So it's just completely upside down. So even the public health initiatives were pushing more vodka on people, which is just bizarro land. It's topsy-turvy.
13: But that almost kind of fits with what you talk about in the book, and that's throughout its history, kind of due to the way this was set up with grain production and with the advent of the tavern, vodka was used as a tool of the state. It was a big financial boom.
2: Can you explain how that works? I mean, so much so that Tolstoy was a teetotaler, which I didn't know, and the Bolsheviks were vehemently anti-booze because it was such a weapon of the state.
14: Right, and this is something actually is not just, it started, you know, my interest started in Russia, but kind of expanded out globally in subsequent research, but it's fascinating how many people throughout history, including American history, are noteworthy prohibitionists.
2: Yeah.
14: So Tolstoy, Lenin, in the United States, Frederick Douglass, I would say, Abraham Lincoln. You could say Thomas Jefferson was America's first prohibitionist. So it's fascinating because ultimately the key to understanding sort of the anti-alcoholism, and you definitely saw it in the autocratic regimes in Russia, was that this is how and it didn't take like a rabid Marxist to point this out. This is how the rich got richer and the poor got poorer. And so it was very easy.
2: You couldn't trade for it, right? You had to pay for vodka in hard currency.
14: Right. You had to, and it was strictly forbidden to make your own outside. This was part of the Tsar's monopoly on the tavern trade. And so the tavern keepers were known as Tselovolniki, which means the kissers. They kissed a cross to vow that they would not dilute, that they would not interrupt the revenues of the state that were going to the Tsar. And so that they were sort of the main interference points, or point of interface, I should say, between sort of Russian society and the Russian government. And that's, you know, essentially how you paid money into this whole system. So
1: you wrote this book before Russia's first incursion into Ukraine, and some years have passed since then, and here we are in the middle of this war. And I'm curious, through the prism through which you've written this book, sort of how you're looking at this current conflict and the difficulty that we've seen reported that Russia has kind of fielding its army to continue to fight this war. Through this lens, what can we glean or what can we learn just about the kind of state of the conflict itself and the way that they're able to recruit people to fight in it?
14: Right, and it's been interesting to kind of sort of watch it through that particular lens. In the early years of the conflict, the Donbass War in particular, you had the Euromaidan Revolution in Kyiv, and then obviously the annexation of Crimea and the sort of this low-scale war in the Donbass region. It was a sort of a study in contrast, because the Ukrainian side, which also has afflictions with alcohol and sort of the vodka as part of that historical trajectory, but also has a lot more sort of European cultural influences, historical influences from the Austro-Hungarian Empire and the areas around Lviv and so on. The protests that were going on there were very orderly. In fact, they had areas that were self-policing in terms of making sure that we have sobriety. We don't want anything going wrong here. By contrast, the sort of inauguration of these rebels republics in the Donbas region by these pro-Russian separatists were just drunken bacchanals. You had reporters on the scene reporting how everybody's drunk. Everybody's falling apart on these sorts of things, it was kind of an interesting contrast. It's like, all right, we've got it very clearly here that these are not the same protests, and they're bringing different sort of historical baggage in those cases.
2: Yeah. But at some point, I mean, it impacts the functioning of the state, because when you look at a military, it's got to impact readiness. And when you talk about historically, even the function of the Soviet state, you write about these insane dinner parties that Stalin used to have, in which he used to insist his ministers, who had work to do, would stay very late into the night. They would fake drunkenness early so they could try to go home and salvage the rest of their day. Talk about the work of this as almost a statecraft and an internal monitoring system, because what was the goal? Getting people drunk enough that they would spill their secrets, or they would tell them if they were a spy?
14: Yeah, there was certainly an element to that. And I remember...
2: David, don't do this to me. I'm not telling you my secrets.
1: Water.
2: If we go...
14: The opening scenes of the movie Death of Stalin. I don't know if you've seen
2: that. That's kind of what I was thinking. Yeah. Dark comic. Book, yeah.
14: When I saw that movie, I was like, "Did they read like the first chapters of this book?" Because it was, but literally, I talk about it in the book. It was like a frat party with the devil. I mean, he's forcing everybody to drink with the intention of maybe divulging some secrets if they were secretly plotting to overthrow. You know, sort of loose lips sink ships kind of thing. So there was kind of this idea of keeping one's potential opponents off bay, whether that's or off base a little bit, whether that's in the Kremlin, but also if you want to project that out in terms of sort of state-society relations, there's something to be said about keeping the people sort of drunk and off base and unable to sort of mount a challenge to your own authority in that way. So it works a little bit both ways.
1: In the last few minutes we have here, let me just take advantage of you being a scholar of Russian politics and just ask you how you're thinking about or viewing Vladimir Putin at this moment in time. I think there are a lot of folks who see him as maybe getting closer to having his back up against the wall, and I'm curious, looking at that kind of in the complement of history, how you're thinking about him in this moment.
14: Yeah, it's weird. I can't claim to have a direct line to Vladimir Putin.
1: Sure.
14: And I'm very suspicious of anybody who does claim to have that. But one of the things I constantly notice, especially in sort of Western media coverage, is this notion of, I'm calling it, it's like a village literature on sort of the beginning of the end of Putin.
1: Interesting.
14: I wrote a piece, I think, for Foreign Policy a number of years ago, kind of tracing these, and I was finding beginning of the end of Putin, stories going back to the Kursk disaster in 2002. So, you can go all the way back. Oh, COVID, this is the beginning.
2: Reports of my death have been greatly exaggerated. Second time we've used that this hour.
14: Exactly.
2: But, yeah.
14: My position was always like, well, as a betting person, you can always say, well, this is the beginning of the end. This is the beginning of the end. Well, every time you're going to be wrong, except for once. So it's better to be and take the opposite approach and say, this is probably not the end of Putin. Mm. And that way you can only be wrong once. It was just the one way to look at it there.
2: But as you look at the drivers that have fomented change in the past, what finally gets it to that breaking point? There's so little opposition left in that country. Even if Putin falls, what replaces him, and could that be worse?
14: Right, and that's the key, I think, to a lot of this, is that I think we take, especially in the West, we kind of project our notions of popular sovereignty. The sovereignty lies with the people, and then we have to keep the people placated, at least some degree of public approval. Maybe not, expressed through, direct democratic initiatives or whatnot. But there still is that sense that, well, if we can't push the Russian people too far, or else they're going to rebel. I think we've passed that point where we're that the sovereignty is linked to the will of the Russian people. So nowadays you're seeing these lines of cars, lining up, queuing up for gas, and now the attacks on other ones. And everybody's just saying, well, where's the Russian people's breaking point? I don't think the Russian people are going to break anytime soon.
2: All right, we're going to have to leave it there. Thank you so much. The book is Vodka Politics. Mark Lorenstrad, thank you so much for driving in. We appreciate
1: there we go.
2: It.
1: And coming up here, we're going to look at that new bridge opening up between the U.S. and Canada. 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
29: The Republicans had a little fight over who should be on that ticket for them. 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
0: Joining us live on Bloomberg This Week, and I'm Lisa Mateo. Let's update you on today's top stories. Pope Leo is speaking out about the devastating wildfires in France and Spain, asking the faithful to pray for those affected and for the rescue workers. A wildfire in southwest France will have forced the evacuation of 55,000 people overnight on Sunday. More than 300,000 people have been displaced in parts of France and Spain this week. In sports, a big day for baseball fans as the Hall of Fame's 2026 class is officially inducted. Carlos Beltran, Andrew Jones, and Jeff Kent, they will have their day in Cooperstown later this afternoon. A record 60 Hall of Famers, they're expected to be in attendance, including Football Hall of Fame quarterback Troy Aikman. To golf now, where the 3M Open enters its final day of play in Minnesota. Topping the leaderboard is Jackson Koivin at 20 under par, followed by a two-way tie in second between Ben Coles and Emiliano Grillo at 17 under par. And while there's a heat dome expanding across the central U.S., Chile's central Andes, well, they receive some much-needed snow. One of the Santiago metropolitan area's most popular mountain destinations. It's been suffering from weeks of limited snowfall, but yes, that recent storm, which actually brought flooding and landslides to some areas, it left more than 6 feet of snow in the Andes. Yesterday, that popular destination recorded full capacity attendance. Brings me back some memories.
31: Wipeout, not me. Anytime
1: video,
31: I get anywhere near
1: for
31: it.
1: Those listening on the radio, massive wipeout on a snowboard, and then I love the guy in the ski lift with a giant bottle of Chilean wine.
31: No, tipping
1: back.
31: You can't go home without
1: All right.
31: All right, thanks, Lisa.
1: Canadians are celebrating the opening of a new transnational bridge that connects Windsor, Ontario, and Detroit, Michigan. The Gordie Howe International Bridge, named after Mr. Hockey himself, officially opens to cars and trucks on Monday.
2: That's right, but U.S. officials didn't participate in that opening ceremony, marking the completion of the $4.5 billion project, which has been in the works for more than a decade. It has also become the subject of President Trump's ire. We spoke to senior White House correspondent and in-house Canadian, yes, Josh Wingrove, about it. Talk to us about this bridge. When does it open? When does it fake open? And when can you really start driving some cars across it?
4: I mean, it felt like this day would never come, really. It had its fake opening ceremony on Friday. The Canadians held a Canadian-only event celebrating it. A little bit of road hockey, as you'd imagine, being played on that. The official commercial opening comes on Monday, and this has been a long time coming. I mean, this bridge dates back more than a decade in terms of planning and wrangling and arguing over who will pay for it. This is typically the most important trade corridor in North America in terms of trade volumes. Of course, Michigan, known for its auto sector, connecting it to the part of Canada that has its auto sector. The number of tractor trailers that go back and forth is just substantial. And until now, it's been one privately owned bridge, the Ambassador Bridge, that's been the only route in particular for those trucks. There's a tunnel, but trucks can't fit in the tunnel. And so they've always wanted a second bridge, in particular one that took, offered a second option to this privately owned existing.

0: Master Bridge you mentioned just a moment ago?
1: Well, it's a bit of an engineering marvel. I mean, as you know, I'm an engineer. I'm not at all. I have no expertise in this, but people keep talking about that. They wanted this just for redundancy and for, you know, added capacity. And the initial debate that went on for a long time was who would pay for it. Trump likes to say, obviously, that it came in under Obama, but let me also know that it came in under Prime Minister Harper, a conservative prime minister, Canada's last conservative prime minister, or most recent one. And so there's bipartisan consensus in Canada and in the U.S. about this, including with Michigan, and that original deal is between Canada and the state of Michigan. The U.S. government is not a part of it. So they finally struck a deal in 2012 to build this thing, and the deal was Canada would front the money, they would finally build it, and through toll revenue, Canada would get repaid, and once that happened, Canada and Michigan would split the profits or split the revenue or whatever. That is the deal that was leading into this. And Trump, of course, didn't like that and wanted a cut of the pie. And so the thinking here is that having a brand new bridge and a second option offers guarantees in a region that carries just so much traffic that, you know, God forbid something would happen or maintenance requirements or God knows on the Ambassador Bridge that there would be another option to keep trucks flowing. Of course, one big question, not only for traffic on this bridge, but for the region's economic development more broadly, is what the auto sector is going to look like in the future, not only in Michigan, but on the other side of the border in Ontario. Trump is wanting to reshore a lot of production of autos and auto parts from Ontario to Michigan. Canada, of course, looking to defend its auto sector. Where that is going to land, we don't know, and how that lands will substantially impact what kind of commercial traffic is flowing across this border. But for now, you know, this bridge, like I said, is a sort of a widespread, you know, bipartisan support in Canada, seen as basically a no-brainer up there, so much so that the country agreed to swallow its pride and front the money for it. And that's what made President Trump's sort of intervention at the 11th hour all the more frustrating and even insulting to many of the Canadian officials who worked on this project.
2: Josh, the thing I'm confused about is the president issued a tweet or a Truth Social or whatever the verb form of that is now.
0: I love how we say issued a tweet. Issue.
2: Truth Social. I don't, you know what? That's about enough.
0: An edict, sorry. All right.
2: Stop it. Basically saying that they've changed the deal so the U.S. now gets 50% of the profit. It's the net profit that they're getting. And my understanding is, doesn't Canada have to pay itself back first? So how is this fundamentally different from the original deal?
1: If you've been watching the Canadian news, which both of you do very closely, there's been much made about this. And the Prime Minister's been in hot water over how he's described this. But the way to look at it is that there are two deals. There's the original deal, Michigan and Canada, and then this new side deal between Canada and the U.S. And Carney was sort of bouncing between the two a little faster than might have been clear. And Trump is referring to the side deal. So the initial deal remains in place. Not a single thing has been touched on it. And that deal sees Michigan get half the cut once the Canadians are repaid. But what Canada has agreed to do is for 15 years, a number that Trump left out of his truth, pay half of net proceeds after operational costs to an American Regional Development Fund with some sort of joint input on what it invests in, but controlled by the Americans. And that's where we landed on this. Now, for Carney, I think it's fair to say he views this as essentially a low price for certainty in a project that opens, but also that creates a structure that kind of incentivizes continued development in the region in a very modest way, obviously. But Carney's saying, look, more traffic means more development, means good for everyone. And so he's sort of downplaying the Canadian concerns from critics who are saying, look, you made a concession to President Trump on this. What gives? He's saying it's very marginal, that early on there will, in fact, in his estimation, be no profits to split, and that the profits would sort of ramp up over the years and towards the end of the 15-year agreement. Whereas for President Trump and Commerce Secretary Howard Lutnick, who led the push on this from the American side and even delayed a planned opening in the past, their argument is, well, look, we had nothing before, and now we're getting a slice of this, and isn't this great? This has been separate from the overall trade talks. But, you know, as we sit here on Friday, the president was going after the EU on trade. You know, he's got these new tariffs. Everyone's not really sure where things are landing. And he's talking about, you know, tearing up this deal, which didn't really happen, to get a better deal on the bridge. All this is sort of just continued uncertainty that I think will fuel questions about how strong deals made with the Trump administration are. Trump keeps arguing that other people are breaking these deals, but his opponents in other countries, or the people on the other side of the table of them, can't help.

0: help but think that it seems like he moves the goalposts quite a bit on these things. And so what we have here is the two side deals, but fundamentally the bridge is opening and Carney looks like he was willing to cut off a piece of the pie to make that happen.
1: Our Canadian-born senior White House correspondent, Josh Wingrove. Josh, thank you very much.
2: I mean, you can't tell that Josh is Canadian, but I feel like in that segment, for the first time, I heard a couple Canadian-sounding O's, Josh. O's, I don't know if those were for emphasis or whatever.
3: It wasn't deliberate.
2: It's going to be interesting. I'd love to go up and see that bridge.
3: Yeah, it looks spectacular.
2: It should be fun this summer.
3: True. I've heard that. 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
2: I haven't spent enough time there. All right. It should be great.
3: Making plans. Speaking vacation.
2: All right. 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A travel expert shares her tips to maximize your days off.
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3: This weekend, I'm David Guerrero with Christina Raffini, Lisa Mateo. More luxury travelers enjoying the benefits of two trips in one. A little bit of action and then some time to unwind. These are called multi-destination journeys or split trips.
2: All right, I guess that makes sense. Okay. Bloomberg's Hannah Howard writes about how this phenomenon, she writes about this phenomenon for Bloomberg Pursuits. Lisa and I sat down with her to talk about what exactly this means and if it could be good for your vacation.
10: Hannah, I have to tell you, after reading this article, it reminds me of me. After a vacation, I'm like, I need another day. Do you ever feel like that?
2: No, I'm always the annoying person on vacation who is like, what do you mean we're just going to sit at the pool? We could sit at the pool back home. Like, there's a castle over there. Like, let's go climb the hill. Like, I am an activity vacation person. I'm very annoying. Hannah, where do you stand? And it's sanity somewhere between
10: us. Yes, please.
11: I used to be just like you, and then I became a mom, and now sleep is number one on my list of priorities, and relaxing by the pool used to seem incredibly dull, and now I cannot think of anything better.
10: Well, I have to ask, so these high-energy destinations, okay, because you split it, right? You have the high energy, and then you have the recovery time for this. So I know high energy, I kind of did this on my own. Like, it was like, okay, guys, Monday, Tuesday, Wednesday, we're going to do scuba diving, we're going touring, we're doing this. And then the rest was like a beach day. So what's considered the high energy part of it?
2: And is there an order you should do it in?
10: Yeah.
11: Well, there's the perfect order is the one that feels right for you. But what's inspired this story for me was a sort of accidental perfect order. So I was on a trip to Cartagena in Colombia, which was super beautiful. And it was also one of those high energy, nonstop, so much to see from early in the morning to late at night. And I stayed at this beautiful Sofitel Santa Clara right in the San Diego Plaza. So out my window, there were like street dancers and people drinking cocktails.
2: Yeah, I'm about to sever this connection if you keep talking about this vacation I haven't gone on. But you know, continue telling us about this lovely trip.
11: Yeah, it was great. And then I headed to on a boat to Baru, which was the opposite. It was just a beautiful beach in the middle of nowhere, and there was nothing going on, and in a fantastic way, nothing to do. And this contrast proved incredible. So it was what sparked this story, and I didn't do it intentionally, but I thought, oh, this is a really great way to do this trip, to design a trip, exactly like vacation from a vacation was what I was thinking. And so I asked a few people if they had this in mind, and there definitely seems to be these two kinds of trips. Someone called it a working trip and a vacation trip. So like the hustle, get as much done, pack as much in, FOMO energy sort of trip. And then we've done all that, and now we need to just be horizontal and recover and rest. So I think the perfect trip involves a little bit of both.
2: I think this makes sense because I just feel guilty. I feel like I haven't seen enough of the place or, you know, gotten enough out of my vacation if I'm not doing things, but then I do go home a little bit exhausted. So I feel like this is a good approach because if I had it scheduled out, to your point, you'd already done all the cool things, then I would feel justified in having a leisure day or a spa day or something like that. Are there people who prefer the flipped arrangement where you relax first and then bang out all the cool stuff?
11: I'd say the people I spoke with averaged to be about 50-50 in each camp. Yes, okay. So I definitely talked to people who said, first we need to unplug, unwind, do nothing, and then we have the energy to run around and see all the things. And then other people felt the opposite way, that before they go home, they need some of that quiet time. So I don't think there's a wrong way to do it, but I think for me, I like to get all of my sightseeing and energy out and then just lie there.
10: Well, how much time does this take? Because it seems like it would take 2 weeks. I mean, for people who don't have the 2 weeks vacation to take, can you do it in a week? Can you do it in a few days? What's the time frame?
11: Absolutely. My Colombia trip was 2 days in Cartagena and 2 days in Peru. So there wasn't a ton of time at all in this trip. You can, if you have the luxury of doing this. I spoke to people who spent a week in Venice and Florence and then went to an Italian beach resort. So it could go either way, but you don't need 1 million vacation days to pull off kind of this two-part split trip.
2: Do you need like $1 million? I mean, is this going to cost right. you so much more if you're doing multiple destinations?
11: You don't even need $1 million. There's like... there's so many different ways to do it. I'm thinking about some more local options of like DC and then Delaware Beach was one of the places we talked about. There was a, let me think, there was a lot of kind of local, like a Charlotte city trip followed by some really great beach time. So you don't have to go around the world to pull this off.
2: All right, Hannah Howard, thank you so much for joining us. And I'm going to look into Cartagena. That sounds lovely.
10: You too. I'll join you.
2: David Gura, do you do this when you travel?
12: My agenda is set for me.
3: by
10: really?
3: Other members
10: you
3: of the family.
10: You have no
3: family.
10: Say.
3: And I have very little say. I do enjoy just vegging out.
10: Okay. But do you do the
3: expect.
10: Action first and then the veg
3: I'll
10: out?
3: A little action. You know, okay. Some hike or other physical rigor. I'll do that. How about you?
2: Physical
3: I can imagine you
2: rigor.
3: Doing some rigor.
2: That's the most David Kerr way of phrasing,
3: what are we doing,
2: like,
3: Lisa?
2: Let's do something active.
10: I am not. Next week, I'll be sitting on a softball field in the rain the whole week. Salisbury, Maryland.
3: Sounds fun.
2: Salisbury,
3: Maryland.
2: My spa is very close to your softball game, though, so if you get bored and you want to defect, you should just drive over to the spa. It'll be great.
10: Thank you. I could use it.
2: All right. I think that'll do it. Thank you for joining us on Bloomberg this weekend. Be sure to tune in Wednesday at 1:30 p.m. Wall Street time for a special edition of Bloomberg Surveillance, The Fed Decides. I'm Christina Raffini.
3: I'm David Gurr with Lisa Mateo. We will be back with you next weekend, Saturday and Sunday at 7 o'clock Eastern time. The Shah Hussein Show is next right here on Bloomberg Television and Bloomberg Radio.
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13: ABC News, I'm Wayne Cabot. Is the pause in the war because the U.S. is running out of weapons? Democratic Senator Chris Van Hollen of Maryland on ABC's This Week.
14: We have depleted our interceptors, which are the weapons we use to intercept incoming Iranian attacks, which are obviously necessary to protect American troops. And so we are depleting these every day, despite the fact that we could face other potential conflicts around the world.
13: The pause in fighting pushing oil prices lower, with Brent crude trading around $90 a barrel. Flames still spreading across France and Spain, evacuations totaling more than 300,000 people. A court ruling this weekend means some states do not have to follow a Trump executive order that makes the Postal Service create a list of approved voters. This affects 23 Democratic-led states, not the 27 red states. This is ABC News.
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1: As the war in Iran enters its sixth month, President Trump weighed a major

0: major escalation, but that may be off the table for now. This morning, we're on the ground in Jordan. A special edition of This Week starts right now. After weeks of renewed fighting and the deaths of American soldiers, President Trump hurling threats of a massive strike.
1: We're locked and loaded and ready to go, but we're talking to them.
0: But this morning, reports that plan was deemed too risky. And new choke point, attacks in the Red Sea block a critical waterway.
2: More than 10% of all global shipping goes through that strait each year.
0: All as the administration asked Congress for billions more to fight the war.
3: We look at the cost of a nuclear Iran, and we want to prevent that for future generations, and that requires funding.
0: This morning.
4: I think the American people deserve a definition of what it means to win.
0: We speak to Senator Chris Van Hollen about what this mounting cost means for Americans. And we ask Republican Congressman Mike Turner if he'll fund the war. The battle for Maine.
5: She's a rubber stamp for Trump, voting 96% of the time with him.
6: He's a Bernie bro.
0: After Graham Plattner's sudden exit, Maine Democrats have a new nominee. And solemn ceremony. We remember the service members who lost their lives in the most recent Iranian attacks.
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0: Good morning from Amman, Jordan. We have been here since first getting word that three young American soldiers were killed in an Iranian drone and missile strike more than a week ago. A fourth soldier lost his life in Iraq. The three killed here and many more injured were attacked during the night. We don't know the exact circumstances. We do know that prefabricated housing units where our service members sleep were targeted and destroyed in the Iranian strike. President Trump was there when the remains of the fallen were brought back to the U.S. Their deaths bring the number of service members killed in this war to 18. It's easy to forget, looking at official military photos, that these service members were daughters and sons, fathers, mothers, husbands, wives, brothers and sisters. And while the president offered kind words and comfort to the families, at the same time he appeared to downplay the death toll on social media, comparing the number to other wars. The president, who campaigned as the candidate who would get us out of wars, also defensive about the fact that this war, his war, is soon entering its 6th month, after he predicted it would be over in a matter of weeks. Another chart he posted on social media comparing this war with the lengthy conflicts in Iraq and Afghanistan. Indeed, so far, it has been far shorter. But those lengthy wars began much like this one, with promises of a swift result, a cakewalk in the case of Iraq. We all remember that. It is easy to be numb to all of this with the nightly exchange of missiles with Iran. But we shouldn't be. This is one of the most consequential weeks of this conflict. Oil prices spiking once again. The Red Sea now compromised. And this morning, after threatening a new massive strike and then reportedly taking that off the table for now, the strategy to end this war is still unclear, even after those deadly attacks on Americans. This was the moment of impact. Fiery explosions from deadly Iranian missiles and drones at the U.S. base here in Jordan. The attacks soon spreading to American bases across the region, prompting President Trump to consider a massive escalation.
1: We're locked and loaded and ready to go.
0: The Pentagon had rushed more warfighters and warplanes to the Middle East, F-16s and the stealthy F-35. But the New York Times reporting this morning, Trump fears a major escalation could widen the war and drain the already diminished stockpiles of defensive weapons like the Patriot missile batteries. So the question is, does the near daily exchange of fire simply drag on? Iran vowing that for every Iranian citizen killed in U.S. attacks, an American service member will be killed.
9: I saw Arachi, their foreign minister, who the other day say or something about their policies, an eye for an eye. The president's policy is a head for an eye. I mean, honestly, that's what it's going to be. I mean, they will pay a very heavy price.
0: On Capitol Hill, Secretary Pete Hegseth on the defense as the human toll of this war and the monetary costs grow larger. The U.S. has already spent more than $37 billion and is now asking for a $67 billion supplemental.
10: You're asking the American people for a blank check because, once again, the Trump administration's efforts have been an utter and complete failure to win this war to this point.
3: I think your characterization of this incredible effort as a failure is reckless. And I think it's irresponsible. And I think it smears the sacrifice of the troops that are out there making on behalf of the American people to ensure that Iran never gets a nuclear weapon. Shame on you and others who call this a quagmire and a failure.
10: So I use the word failure to their leaders. You, sir, are the failure, not the men and women who are on that front line.
0: But this war is increasingly unpopular with the American people. According to a recent Washington Post Ipsos poll, only 29% approve of Trump's handling of the war, while 69% disapprove. A war that the administration said would be over in a matter of weeks, and boasting that the military and nuclear capabilities of Iran had been obliterated.
11: In the second week of the conflict, you stated that Iran's military had been, quote, destroyed and, quote, made combat ineffective. Was that an accurate statement? Yes or no?
3: Iran's ability to challenge the United States of America at the level at which we're capable of.
11: That's not what I asked you, Mr. Secretary. You said on day 14, Iran's military had been, quote, destroyed and, quote, made combat ineffective. Yes or no? Was that an accurate statement?
3: What the American military has
11: done to
3: the Iranian military is a historic military defeat.
11: Will you answer the question under oath?
3: In that context.
11: You said Iran's military had been rendered, quote, combat ineffective for years to come. And you stated we had, quote, achieved every single objective. Were those accurate statements?
3: It certainly was, on behalf of the men and women in uniform, a historic military victory over Iran.
0: But there is no question Iran still maintains some capability. Air raid sirens blaring here in Amman this week. This war hitting home for Americans visiting the region. Pediatrician Natasha Halassa comes to Jordan regularly from Nashville for work and to visit family.
12: This was the first week that I was here when I heard sirens. Actually, the first time it went off, I didn't really even know that they were sirens meant for missiles.
0: Here in Jordan, as well as the other Gulf countries, the attacks in the last week or so were shocking. It's happened before, of course, but these were relentless and deadly. And for Jordan especially, it was not only shocking, it's complicated. Jordan relies heavily on the U.S. for economic and military aid, as it does not generate the revenue from oil that other Gulf states do.
13: I think the American administration as well needs to engage the world when it comes to something like this. We cannot just start a war and then expect that things will change. Yes, you might have power, but you know power is not always the solution.
0: But there is no sign that this war is headed for an end, and fears the death toll could rise.
14: Iranian tactics, they're constantly updating their tactics and procedures. They see what we are doing with our defensive capabilities, and they adjust.
0: Lieutenant General Dan Carbler commanded the Army's space and missile defense until 2024.
14: And then combining those drone attacks with ballistic missile attacks, it definitely challenges our defenses, not just from a technology standpoint, but just from a capacity standpoint, too.
0: The total number of U.S. service members killed since the war began nearly 5 months ago is 18. But this week on the Pentagon's public database, the number was lowered from 18 to 14. The president acknowledging there were 18, but inexplicably referring to the toll coming from two wars.
15: Four great American patriots killed. That's 18 in two wars, and one is too many, but it's 18.
0: Why would he say two wars? Republican Congressman Thomas Massie said on X, "Let me explain this absurd ruse. The Pentagon is pretending there have been two Iran wars separated by a brief ceasefire. The reality, by going more than 90 days without congressional authorization, at Secretary of War is breaking the law and must be held accountable. The Pentagon claims the disparity was simply a data glitch. And there was another major development in the war this week, a new front in the war breaking open, shaking the global economy even further, with the Iranian-backed Houthis targeting another crucial waterway in the region. Matt Rivers has the details from the Red Sea.
16: The Bab el-Mandeb Strait is an essential waterway for global shipping operations, but the narrow passage off the coast of Yemen at the southern tip of the Red Sea has become even more vital since the war in Iran began, serving as an alternative shipping route to the shuttered Strait of Hormuz, including for Saudi Arabian oil exports. But the Bab el-Mandeb Strait dragged into the conflict this week as the Houthis, the Iranian-backed rebel group in Yemen, attacked several Saudi oil tankers in the Red Sea, strangling another vital waterway.
2: More than 10% of all global shipping goes through that strait each year. And now, faced with new threats, ships like that one there here in the Red Sea might get stuck yet again as the global economy could take another hit.
16: These concerns and the re-entry of the Houthis into the conflict leading the price of oil to shoot back up towards numbers not seen since the beginning of June. President Donald Trump warning the Houthis and Iran after Wednesday night's attacks in a social media post, saying if they do this again, the U.S. will hold Iran responsible. But on Saturday, the Houthis claiming they had struck two Saudi oil facilities while threatening to escalate further.
0: And Matt Rivers is just back from the Red Sea and joins me now here in Amman, Jordan. And Matt, all attention has been on the Strait of Hormuz. Now with the Red Sea there, that could cause real chaos in shipping and in the economy.
2: No question. I mean, we've been talking a lot about the Strait of Hormuz, and rightly so. But if you add in this potential disruption right there at the tip of the Red Sea, I think you're talking about a worst case scenario for shipping in this part of the world. If both of those straits remain closed for an extended period of time, it would send shockwaves through the global economy. And not just talking about shipping overall, but if you're talking specifically about oil prices, the experts that we're talking to, Martha, say that if both of those straits remain closed, you could be looking at oil prices roughly $150 per barrel or more. And obviously, that would be devastating for the U.S. economy.
0: Absolutely devastating, and something all Americans are paying attention to. Thanks, Matt.
2: You got it.
0: And to talk about all these developments, I'm joined now by Senator Chris Van Hollen, a member of both the Foreign Relations and Appropriations Committee. Senator Van Hollen, one of the senators grilling Pete Hegseth this week. Senator, thanks for joining us. The president had considered massive strikes on Iran, even though they previously declared victory. Now the New York Times reporting he is backing off of that for now. Do you see a clear strategy here?
17: Martha, I don't see a clear strategy, and there's never been a clear strategy. We should never have gotten into this senseless war, and we should end it now. I'm glad that they're not going to unload again with a big military strike. That would just drag us more deeply into this conflict, a conflict that we should be getting out of, not getting deeper into.
0: And Senator, the Times reported that he's holding off because advisors said munitions are depleting and they feared a wider war. What do you know about those munitions?
17: Well, that's exactly right. We have depleted our interceptors, which are the weapons we use to intercept incoming Iranian attacks, which are obviously necessary to protect American troops. And so we are depleting these every day, despite the fact that we could face other potential conflicts around the world. You know, as you said in the lead-in, Martha, Donald Trump said, we won this war. We won. Those were his words back in March. And so the question is, now we're in July, why are Americans still getting killed? Why is the Strait of Hormuz still closed? Why are oil and gas prices going back through the roof again?
0: Well, you have said there's no good way to get out of a bad war. So how do you think you end this? You have the Iranians who haven't kept their word. What do you do?
17: Well, when you're digging a hole, you just stop digging. And my view is that's what we should do. There was no clear objective from this for this war from the beginning. This was a war started by President Trump and Prime Minister Netanyahu. Prime Minister Netanyahu convinced Donald Trump that it would be quick and that we would get regime change. And what we've gotten instead is an even more

0: more militant Iranian regime. And the Strait of Hormuz, of course, is still closed now when it was open the day before the war. So my view is just end it right now. And I will not vote for one more penny for this senseless war.
1: So you just walk away from that war? What would the Iranians take away from that? What would happen to them and their ambitions at this point?
0: Well, Martha, I think the Strait of Hormuz would then reopen. There's no question that Iran would go back to the status quo ante before the war started. I believe that. And that would show just how senseless this war is. But again, Donald Trump declared victory back in March. And so my view is ended. We had Pete Hegseth before the Appropriations Committee. Clearly no strategy. And when you have no strategy, it's completely unfair to American troops to continue to put them in harm's way.
1: Do you think, let's say what the objective is of Donald Trump to keep them from getting a nuclear weapon, without going into the history of what we had before, do you think that right now and for years to come, the Iranians will be unable to build a nuclear weapon?
0: I do, Martha, and I won't go through that past history, but I'll go to recent history, which is when Pete Hegseth told the country just last year that we had, quote, obliterated Iran's ability to create nuclear weapons. That's a direct quote from the Secretary of Defense. So for them to continue to say that's the reason they're prolonging the war, again, just shows that they don't know what they're doing, given their past statements.
1: And let's talk about this Saudi deal from this week. They announced this deal with the Saudis that there could be nuclear development, civil nuclear development. And then President Trump, even after it was signed, said, wait a minute, the Saudis first have to normalize relations with Israel. So what happened there, and what do you think of that going forward?
0: Martha, it's complete whiplash for the Saudis. I mean, it just shows you cannot rely on the United States. You certainly can't count on the Trump administration. They had signed a deal. From my perspective, the big questions about the deal were the safeguards to prevent nuclear proliferation. I've always supported what we called the gold standard, to make sure that Saudi Arabia or any other country we do a deal with cannot use that deal to obtain nuclear weapons. But the Trump administration, after getting the Saudis to sign it, turned around and said, well, we're not going to follow through unless you normalize relations with Israel, unless you join the Abraham Accords. And as you well know, the Saudis have been very clear that they will normalize relations with Israel when we're on a clear and clear path toward developing a Palestinian state, living side by side, security for both Palestinians and Israelis. That has been the Saudi position, and so what the Trump administration did was a bait-and-switch scheme.
1: Okay, thanks for joining us this morning. We always appreciate your time, Senator.
0: Thank you, Martha.
1: So now let's bring in Republican Congressman Mike Turner, a top member of the House Armed Services Committee. Good to see you this morning, Congressman. The president has reportedly backed off a major escalation. Do you think that's a good idea?
2: Well, Martha, I don't really consider the New York Times an excellent source on national security policy at the White House. But I think what's very important here is that the White House is approaching this in a very methodical view. In this instance, Iran is certainly not dependable. They are the adversary here. They do have a vote in how this progresses. They're certainly not dependable as these negotiations have progressed, as there's been an attempt to open the Straits of Hormuz. But overarching, the most important aspect here has been the goal of this conflict. And that is certainly one of the things that was subscribed in the declaration in the NATO summit that was a win in this administration. And that where all of the NATO allies agreed with the administration, and that is that Iran cannot be permitted to have a nuclear weapon. And that has been the overarching theme here, and that has been certainly the core of this conflict.
1: But Congressman, the President Pete Hegseth had said they were obliterated, decimated. So why are we still after it?
2: Well, what actually they said, and I'm certainly not going to defend the administration's statements throughout this. You'll have to talk to the administration about them. But actually what they had said was that the actions that they had taken at their nuclear enrichment sites had been obliterated. Certainly not their aspirations for nuclear weapons or the nuclear weapons program. But what was really important, and I greatly appreciate, Martha, that you pushed Senator Van Hollen on this, because you had asked him, so if you had, you know, if you'd not done this at all, if you just abandoned this effort, as he suggested, you know, so you can get the Straits of Hormuz open, then what would you go back to? And he said, well, you go back to the status quo, which was basically, you know, prior, which is where the International Atomic Energy Agency said that they were weeks away of having enough nuclear material to have a nuclear weapon. And that's a foolish trade. The foolish trade is to say, well, we'll have the Straits open, we'll have lower gas prices, but we'll have a nuclear Iran. That is not where the world wants to be. The NATO summit validated certainly what the White House has been saying. This is certainly an important stake in the ground. And it certainly is an inevitable conflict. That's where the Obama administration left this by saying, well, we're just going to watch Iran until they get close. And then we have found ourselves here where action had to be taken.
1: Congressman, we have lost 18 Americans since this began.
2: Devastating.
1: Americans
2: Absolutely
1: are not fond of this war.
2: No one is fond
1: it
2: of
1: it. It is devastating. Americans disapprove of the way President Trump is handling this by large majorities. Only 29% approve of the way he's handling this.
2: Absolutely.
1: What do you say to your constituents? And when you say the world really cares about this, when we are losing Americans, lost four here in the last week or so, what do you say to them about why this is so important to continue when there's no clear strategy?
2: Well, Martha, these really are two different questions here. I mean, when you opened this, you asked me the question of, you know, why is this conflict undertaken? That really is the issue, as the White House articulated and the NATO summit confirmed, and that is Iran cannot be permitted to have a nuclear weapon. And that's incredibly important, not only for the United States, for our allies, for the region, and for the world. And certainly, you know, Iran articulated that you know, their intention to seek a nuclear weapon, and they certainly were, as they had these underground facilities continuing their nuclear enrichment, headed toward that path. Then there's certainly an issue where there's bipartisan frustration on Capitol Hill. You're seeing it, you know, Republicans, Democrats, that are showing their frustration with how this conflict is being prosecuted, the statements that are being made by the White House, at the Pentagon, and certainly, now, I don't think anybody's going to defend those particular statements or those particular decisions. But you have to also see this in the context that Iran has a vote here. They're the adversary. They're not a party in which you can depend on their word. They cannot be negotiated with and then be relied upon. And in that, it's very difficult. You don't have an adversary where when you have a memorandum of understanding, that they're going to live up to their word. So as you have an attempt to open the straits, as you have to understand that they're the largest sponsor of terrorism, and this is becoming, you know, brought to an end, that certainly is a difficult process.
1: Congressman, you praised that memorandum of understanding as a major turning point in the war, as you just mentioned. That fell apart. You can't trust the Iranians. So I think the question, and I talk about strategy, is what now? I mean, the president has put out possible massive airstrikes. He wants diplomacy. But how do you deal with the Iranians when that deal that you thought was great fell apart?
2: You know, and that's interesting, Martha. So in that memorandum of understanding, Iran made statements that they said that they would never make. Now, then they didn't live up to those statements, but they said they would not pursue a nuclear weapon. They said the straits would be open. They made those statements having said that they would not do so. So they had been brought to the negotiation table. They made the statements they said they would not, and then they did not live up to them. And so now we're in this situation where the administration doesn't have a whole lot of options and is using force and is using also the attempt for negotiation. Now we have to go to the point where, you know, Iran, their whole ability to be able to, attack their neighbors, to be a sponsor of terrorism, is because they are in the world of commerce, the world of energy. Our allies and those in which they sell energy to are going to have to step up to the plate here. America, the United States cannot do this alone. There is economic pressure that can be placed on Iran,
1: Congressman,
2: and that's going to have to be brought to bear also.
1: As you said, not a whole lot of options. We appreciate your time, as always. Coming up, Democrats have their candidate to replace Graham Plattner, the all-important Maine Senate race next. We hear from the lumberjack Democrats hope can beat Susan Collins.
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7: 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Maybe It Takes Two is doing another tournament and you have the winning answer. 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
8: For nearly 30 years, Collins has told Maine that she is concerned. Maine does not need another 6 years of concern. We need someone with courage. We need a fighter. And we need a senator who remembers exactly who sent them to Washington, which is you.
1: That was Troy Jackson speaking in Maine on Saturday after an impromptu state party convention selected him as their new Democratic nominee for Senate after the sudden departure of Graham Plattner. Today marks 100 days until the midterms, and with control of the Senate at stake, can Jackson win over Plattner supporters and flip the key seat currently held by longtime incumbent Senator Susan Collins? ABC's Jay O'Brien has the story.
9: In the nation's most closely watched Senate race, Democrats in Maine rallying around their new candidate. Tapping Troy Jackson to replace scandal-plagued Graham Plattner, who dropped out earlier this month after an ex-girlfriend accused him of sexual assault, which he denies.
8: I humbly ask for your vote. Thank you, and God bless.
9: A logger and the former state Senate president, Jackson launched a failed campaign for governor this year. Now he's hoping to pick up Plattner's progressive working-class mantle, challenging the state's longtime Republican Senator Susan Collins in a contest that could decide control of the Senate. Jackson speaking with ABC moments after he officially became the nominee.
10: Everyday people are fed up with the government that we have right now, and it's time for everyone, Republicans and Democrats, to start thinking about everyday working-class people. We're going to, you know, talk about the difference between my campaign and Senator Collins. She's a rubber stamp for Trump, voting 96% of the time with him.
9: But Collins is one of just a handful of Senate GOP moderates who has repeatedly clashed with President Trump on key issues, including voting against his signature One Big Beautiful Bill Act. Democrats consider Collins especially vulnerable this fall. She's the only Republican defending a Senate seat in a state Trump lost in 2024. The nearly three-decade veteran of Congress undeterred by her new rival.
11: He was Senator Sanders' lead for Senator Sanders' presidential campaign in Maine. He's a Bernie bro.
9: Jackson rising from what started as a wide field of hopefuls, but many quickly stepped aside before a planned party convention this Saturday, bringing in delegates from across the state and turning into a Jackson coronation. All of it run by 31-year-old executive director Devin Murphy Anderson, whose team spent the last 2 weeks fashioning a candidate selection process they say was designed to let Plattner's fervent base of supporters feel heard. Even after Plattner himself told voters that large forces were the cause of his campaign's flameout, not the allegations against him.
12: Those in power who have the ability to do so are using these allegations as an excuse to take away all of the things that we need to run a campaign.
13: This is not an institution. You're here in our office. There's no cigar smoke to be seen, right?
14: It's not a smoke-filled room.
13: It is not. It is a bunch of young people.
14: But he did kind of create that impression.
13: I don't know what his end goal was, and I'm not concerned with that.
9: Questions still swirling around state Democrats and whether they can convince the thousands of one-time Plattner diehards like Mark Reed to get behind their new candidate in numbers large enough to unseat Collins. We first met Mark shortly after Plattner withdrew.
14: Are you concerned that this has set back your ability to beat Susan Collins?
15: Of course. We brought a lot of new people into politics that hadn't been involved before. Got a lot of people energized and excited. People had really given up on politics, got involved.
14: Are you worried some of those people sit it out come November?
15: I hope not.
9: Jackson outlining his plan to reset the race.
10: And I know there's some out there right now, you know, and they're frustrated. And what I'm trying to do is make sure that they realize that this is about those issues that we all care about, and that this campaign is not about me, it's not about Graham, it's way bigger.
1: It is a very big race, that's for sure. Our thanks to Jay O'Brien. Here to give us the latest state of play in the Senate is our Washington Bureau Chief, Rick Klein. And Rick, Maine was one of the last big question marks as we head toward November's midterms. And it cannot be overstated really just how important the state is for Democrats.
16: Yeah, Martha, Maine is as close to a must win as there is this year for Democrats. They need to flip 4 seats to take control of the Senate. And even as the map has expanded, there's still less than 10 seats that most strategists think could be in play. 3 of them are already held by Democrats, so really they can't afford to lose those. In Maine, that's where Kamala Harris beat President Trump by 7 points just 2 years ago. So Democrats just wanted to be on offense, but the collapse of Graham Plattner's campaign, then that scramble to replace him, it's put them in a fundraising and a messaging hole as they look to defeat Senator Susan Collins. They're hoping Troy Jackson brings some stability to the campaign, but even winning there won't be close to enough. Realistically, Democrats need to win Maine and North Carolina. Then they need upsets in a few deep red states, Ohio, Iowa, even maybe Texas or Alaska. But none of that would likely matter in all likelihood if the Democrats don't hold their ground elsewhere.
1: Exactly. But also, Rick, so much of what we've seen in these primaries throughout the year are these internal party battles, both in the Republican and Democratic parties.
16: Yeah, no question. There's a theme that's coursing through both parties among voters, Martha. Frustration, even anger. On the Republican side, Trump-backed candidates have ousted incumbent House members and senators in primaries. There's another battle playing out in South Carolina right now, where the late Senator Lindsey Graham's sister replaced him in the Senate. But at least 8 other Republicans are crowding into a primary just 2 weeks away. Democrats, for the most part this year, they've embraced some of the most progressive candidates on the ballot, with divisions over support for Israel playing out from New York to Colorado just this past week in Arizona. And that brings us to that all-important Senate race in Michigan, one of the last major primaries to be held coming up just a week from Tuesday. Progressive candidate Abdul Al-Sayed has endorsements from the heavy hitters of progressive politics, AOC, Bernie Sanders, Elizabeth Warren, Ro Khanna, and he's up against Congresswoman Haley Stevens, who just landed the endorsement of the state's governor, Gretchen Whitmer, plus the senator that she is running to replace in Gary Peters. And this campaign, Martha, it could be critical not just for November, but well beyond, as both parties struggle with their identities going into 2028. Martha?
1: So much to watch for, Rick. Thanks for all of your insights. Our roundtable on the fallout from the Iran war, that Saudi nuclear deal, and the very latest on the midterms. We'll be right back.
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1: I'm joined now by the roundtable in Washington, our chief White House correspondent, Mary Bruce, former DNC chair Donna Brazile, and former New Jersey Governor Chris Christie. Good morning to all of you. And Mary, let's start with you. You pressed President Trump this week on what the plan was, what the strategy is on how to end this war. We now know that he threatened a massive strike, New York Times reporting that backing off. So what is the strategy?
25: Yeah, it's a good question because, Martha, right now there really doesn't seem to be a clear strategy. As you mentioned, there's that New York Times report that he's backing off plans for a massive strike. This morning, asked about that. The White House tells me that the president continues to retain all options. They stress he's always preferred a diplomatic solution. But of course, so far, talks have gone nowhere. And yet the White House this morning is still threatening a possible escalation, telling me that if Iran doesn't come back and negotiate a deal, that they know what will happen. Look, as you keep saying, Martha, I mean, we are months into a war that was supposed to last weeks. There is no clear off-ramp. The attacks are dragging on. And when I press the president, given the fact that Iran doesn't seem to be giving in, you know, is the strategy just to keep attacking until they somehow get Iran to back down? Well, the president didn't really like that. He pushed back pretty strongly against me and insisted that Iran desperately wants to talk. But again, there are no signs of that. And so without an off-ramp, I think, you know, the status quo seems likely to continue. These strikes will continue, and they are now widening. And of course, as oil prices spike, it just presents a huge political problem for the president and Republicans, especially as we barrel towards the midterms, Martha.
1: Chris, you know Donald Trump very well. He likes to win. Even though he said they won this war, there are no signs right now that he is winning.
26: Martha, look, there are no signs he's winning in Iran. And the Iranians have learned, as many of us in this country have learned, that the bluster is the bluster. How many times has he threatened to bomb them into out of civilization, bomb every power plant, bomb every bridge, and then he inevitably backs off? He thinks that this is a real estate deal, that if he blusters about someone else is looking at this property and you have to offer right now, that somehow they're going to do it. That doesn't work in international diplomacy. It certainly doesn't work with the Iranians. And I'll say this, Martha, the problem for the president and for my party right now is that the show is over. he can no longer distract from bad decisions with his charisma and his speaking. And the best example of that are the two speeches in the last week, the speech on election integrity and the speech on Friday night at the Correspondents' Dinner. No one is paying attention anymore. They are bored with the act.

0: We also need to hear from the Department of Veteran Affairs so that we can support those troops once they're back home. The bottom line is, without a strategy, without an off-ramp, and with the negotiators probably somewhere between Mar-a-Lago and Switzerland, we need to understand what is the next step. We haven't heard of any escalation over the last 48 hours. Somehow or another, the strikes have stopped. But will the team get back together to put together the memorandum of understanding so that there can be a real ceasefire and negotiations can continue to end this war?
1: Mary, I want to talk about that Saudi deal. You heard me talking about that earlier. But how did that happen, that was signed and then, oh, wait a minute, it's not actually as we told you it was?
2: Yeah, it's pretty astounding. I mean, Energy Secretary Chris Wright and his Saudi counterparts signed this deal, this civilian nuclear agreement. And then, of course, just 24 hours later, after the president announced this, he puts in place this new condition that really puts the entire deal at jeopardy, now insisting that Saudi Arabia has to join the Abraham Accords. That would require them to normalize relations with Israel, something that they've said won't happen unless Israel agrees to a Palestinian state. So it is highly unlikely to see how this is going to go forward. Certainly, the president can put the brakes on it now as he goes back and forth with the Saudis about this condition. But the White House, after the deal was announced and signed, made it very clear that unless they join the Abraham Accords, there will be no deal, Martha.
1: Chris, I want to turn back to the midterms. A lot can happen in 100 days, but this escalation has meant a hit on the economy again. The White House Republicans truly have to be worried about what happens. That is all the people care about. They don't like the way this war is being handled, and they don't like what's happening to the economy. So what do Republicans do?
3: Well, Martha, look, Republicans, my party has got to be scared, and especially some very good members of Congress who otherwise might deserve reelection are weighed down by the following. Look at the numbers in the Fox News poll last week. The president's job approval is at 38.61. But worse, he's 34 points underwater on the economy, 32 points underwater on Iran. And the bigger problem in these swing districts for the House and these swing states in the Senate is what's going on with independents. The president's job approval is 41 points underwater with independents, and he's 66 points underwater on inflation with independents. Those are deadly numbers. And so, you know, for Republicans, they're going to have to start making a decision. Do they try to distance themselves from this president? And this is going to be the first time he's going to have to confront that potentially. Either they're going to go down with him as he's going down, and these are Fox News poll numbers. So, you know, we got some real problems as a party, and it's going to affect. I was with Republican governors this past week, and there's a lot of Republican gubernatorial races that we are very, very worried about in states that we have always won, and that's a real problem.
1: And Donna, let's talk about the Senate, particularly Maine. We've also got Michigan. Graham Plattner replaced. He was a prominent, Troy Jackson was a prominent Plattner supporter, but he also came in third place in Maine's gubernatorial primary. So how confident are you that Troy Jackson could beat Susan Collins?
0: I'm very confident. Look, he's a logger. He's somebody who has been around the state of Maine for a long time. I believe he can put together the electoral coalition that will win in the state of Maine. He knows that state very well. He knows how to connect with working people. And I think Mr. Jackson is going to prove to be a very competitive candidate. I know he has 100 days, but the people of Maine are very motivated, and you saw that in the convention. In terms of Michigan, their primary is coming up next week, on August 4th. That is also a very competitive state. You have a mainstream Democrat running against an insurgent, or what we like to call a very energetic candidate from the left. That's going to also be a state that we need to win. But Democrats also have another path. We've got Alaska that's still in play, Iowa that's still in place. And if we keep Georgia and we can improve in North Carolina, Democrats are still competitive in the United States Senate as well as the House. Look, Democrats have a great deal of momentum right now. We've won 90% of the races since Trump been in office. I'm confident that we can take back the Congress.
3: Martha, let me just say and remind my friend Donna that the road is littered with the people who are going to beat Susan Collins. And so I would feel very nervous.

0: Nervous about Maine with 100 days and an unproven statewide candidate against one of the most able political actors this town has seen over the last 30 years.
1: And Mary, I want to go to you about Mikey Sherrill, Chris's state's governor. She announced that about 6,600 non-citizens were mistakenly registered to vote because of a technical error a few years ago. They didn't try to pretend they were citizens, but she said less than 400 actually voted, and there's no evidence of them swaying elections. But this becomes a PR nightmare and a really strong narrative going forward about election security.
2: Yeah, and the president, no surprise, was very quick to pounce on this, saying that it just underscores his desire to pass the Save America Act, that voting legislation that he's been pushing that would require voter ID and proof of citizenship. And Governor Sherrill, you know, tried to come out and be as transparent as she could about this. She said when they find problems, they fix them. But, you know, she said it was this computer error that when over 6,000 people went to sign up to get a driver's license, that they were erroneously also signed up and registered to vote. Now, she said and stressed that while about 400 of them did go on to actually vote, that there's no evidence that any of those votes were able to sway elections. But certainly the president believes that this adds fuel to his fire as he's been amping up those unproven claims of widespread voter fraud.
0: Martha, let me give you one thing. The governor has appointed my former attorney general, very independent, Jeff Chiesa, to do a bipartisan investigation. Look for that, because he will not hide anything from the public. You can count on it.
3: Good.
1: Okay. Thanks to all of you. 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
1: President Trump at the dignified transfer of the four fallen soldiers killed in Iraq and Jordan this week, leaving the families with the realities of sacrifice and hopefully leaving all of us with gratitude for their willingness to serve.
9: There were two young women, a father and a beloved son, engaged to be married. The three Americans killed here in Jordan, all under 30, now posthumously promoted. Staff Sergeant Angel Rampersad, 28, of Ozone Park, New York. Captain Tyler Fian, 25, of Iwa Beach, Hawaii. And the youngest, at just 19 years old, Private First Class Isabella Gonzalez of Carrollton, Texas. Staff Sergeant Michael Swinton was from Fayetteville, North Carolina. He was killed at a U.S. base in Iraq when an Iranian drone exploded in a controlled detonation He was 30. Their remains arriving on U.S. soil on the same aircraft, casualties of the same conflict. The families of these men and women grieving, heartbroken, yet filled with pride.
3: My daughter was a good soldier. She fought for this country and she died for this country. And I am a mother that is highly proud of her.
9: Carol Acevedo's daughter, Angel Sarah Rampersad, was born in Trinidad. Her mother brought her to the U.S. when she was just a baby. Her mom insisted she go to college before signing up for the military. A few days after her 21st birthday, she enlisted in the Army. There, she met the woman who would become her wife. Isabella Gonzalez, the 19-year-old, joined just after graduating from high school in her native Texas, pain rippling through the community.
10: Been interviewed today several times, and they always ask me, why does it mean so much? It just does. Everybody that served knew that could have been them. They would have been right there next to her.
9: Staff Sergeant Michael Swinton was the father of a 6-year-old boy and a 4-year-old girl. His wife, Mia, who we met in the Army, told us he was an amazing husband and father. Captain Tyler Feehan was an officer who served in the ROTC at Southern Utah University with plans for law school after his Army service and plans to marry his fiancée when he returned home. His fiancée, Claire, writing that Tyler poured his heart into serving those under his leadership. Every day he would come home and tell me stories about his soldiers. He believed that leadership began with kindness, humility, and genuinely caring about people. The parents of the avid hiker writing online, Tyler, we are proud of you beyond words. Devastated, yes, but prouder still. You can see Feehan here when he was commissioned as an officer in the Army, saluting his grandfather. His family tells us this image is especially powerful now. Tyler's grandfather died on Thursday, 5 days after his grandson was killed. The Feehan family telling us the two of them are now together again.
1: We grieve with those families and send respect and prayers. We'll be right back.
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20: This Sunday, escalating. The war with Iran intensifies as casualties mount, oil prices rise, and the administration asks Congress for billions more to pay for it.
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20: With just 100 days until the midterms, the battle for control of Congress comes down to a handful of key races. Steve Kornacki breaks down the races to watch. And Finding Strength, our Meet the Moment conversation with today's show's Chanel Jones on the challenges of navigating grief and motherhood.
26: There's this common language in grief and motherhood. And when you put those two things together, the reaction that I've received has been bigger and more powerful than I could have ever imagined.
20: Joining me for insight and analysis are New York Times White House correspondent Tyler Pager, Adrian Elrod, former senior advisor to the Harris campaign, and Lonnie Chen, a fellow at the Hoover Institution. Welcome to Sunday. It's Meet the Press.
27: From NBC News in Washington, the longest running show in television history, this is Meet the Press with Kristen Welker.
20: Good Sunday morning. Today marks 100 days until the midterm elections. At stake, control of Congress. Will the war in Iran and its impact on the economy hurt Republicans' chances of holding on to power? Can Democrats flip the House and Senate, even as a fight rages within the party over its future? Joining me for a look at all of it, NBC News Chief Data Analyst Steve Kornacki. Steve, good morning. Thank you for being here so much. We're watching with 100 days to go.
28: Yeah, the countdown really is on. Mm-hmm. Let's put in perspective the landscape here. The bottom line number for Trump, this is an average of all the polls right now. Trump at 41% approve. Compare that to his first term, the midterm in 2018. At this point, he is a little bit lower now than he was then. I think no mystery about what's driving this. Again, this is from a Fox News poll recently, but look at Trump on the issues here. Majority disapprove everywhere. His best mark is 42 on immigration. Look at those numbers on Iran, on the economy, on inflation. Goes a long way to explaining the overall approval rating.
20: Absolutely.
28: And then there's this. How does he stack up with recent presidents at this same point here? Again, you see Trump at 41 now, 43 in 2018, and you see the others.
20: Yeah, and we should note that in almost all of these cases, the party in power lost seats in the midterm elections. A slightly different picture in 2022 with former President Joe Biden.
28: Yeah, that's the interesting thing. Democrats did lose the House in 22, but it was only a few seats, and they actually gained a Senate seat. And that's what Republicans are hoping to do some version of, ironically enough, this year. And Republicans think that their one chance is the image of the Democratic Party. We've been seeing it in the primary season. Socialists winning Democratic primaries, candidates from the far left. And look at this here. Among Democrats, this is that Fox poll, a majority have a favorable view of socialism. Step outside the Democratic Party. It's a totally different world. Look at independence, socialism, deeply unpopular there. So is that a vulnerability for Democrats that would keep them from capitalizing on Trump's obvious weaknesses here? Look more specifically at the two chambers here. Senate side, this, if you're a Democrat, this is the particularly tough one. They need a net gain of four seats to get control of the Senate. Take a look at the map here. How would they get four? Yeah. Four is their target number. There's first thing, they can't lose ground. Georgia, New Hampshire, Michigan, Democratic seats, big primary coming up in Michigan in a few weeks there that could have general election implications. Democrats have to win those just to not lose ground. Then the two Republican seats they think they have the best shot at would be Susan Collins in Maine. Mm-hmm. Democrats have a new candidate there now. And in North Carolina, where Democrats have nominated the former governor there, it's a close state in 24. If they do that, they still need two more. Mm-hmm. And where could they get those two? This is where it gets real tough for them. Look at this. These are the four they talk about. Alaska, Iowa, Ohio, Texas. And look at this, Kristen. It were all not just Trump states. double-digit Trump states. Democrats would need at least two of those to get the Senate. House side, again, this one's more manageable for Democrats. That's the current balance, some vacancies. They only need a gain of a few seats to flip it. It wouldn't take that big of a night. Two bellwether tests on the Republican side. Mike Lawler, New York, you see this, one of the few House Republicans in a district that Trump lost. Is he able to hold on in a climate like this? If he does, that could bode well for Republican chances. Flip side of this, Texas, Democratic incumbent Vicente Gonzalez. Remember, they redrew the lines, Republicans did in Texas, to take advantage here. This is Deep South Texas, of those Hispanic gains Trump made in 2024. This district would have gone for Trump now by 11 points. If Gonzalez is able to survive here, it would say those Hispanic gains, maybe they're not translating past 24 for Republicans. Maybe they're not transferring to other candidates. And, of course, hanging over all of this is the big X factor, the war with Iran. And you could see it here, a new poll from Politico. Basically two-thirds, 36 plus 29, 65% saying the war shouldn't continue or only if costs to Americans don't increase. But here's what really stands out, Kristen, the MAGA Republican base. It's now 56% who share that opinion here. Go back a couple months, that number was only 29 and 12. That number was only 41, from 41 to 56 in the president's base.
20: This is significant because this is really one of the first times we've seen erosion in President Trump's MAGA base.
28: Absolutely. And volatility, still months to go before the election.
20: All right. So much to watch. Steve Kornacki, thank you so much for being here to break it all down for us. Well, for his part, President Trump is weighing whether to escalate the war in Iran further amid concerns the war could be expanding.
0: They'd love to make a deal. I don't think they're ready to. I don't think it's time yet, but I'm willing to listen, but they cannot have a nuclear weapon.
20: And joining me now is U.S. Ambassador to the United Nations, Mike Waltz. Ambassador Waltz, welcome back to Meet the Press.
28: Thank you. Good to be with you.
20: It's great to have you here in person. I do, of course, want to start off by talking about Iran. The U.S. has been conducting nightly raids against Iran for the past 2 weeks, really. In recent days, the president said the U.S. was, quote, locked and loaded, and he was considering a massive strike, he said. Then on Friday and Saturday, no strikes were reported in Iran. Has the president decided against escalation for now, Ambassador?
2: I wouldn't go that far at all. The president is keeping all options on the table. I've spoken with the negotiators. I've spoken with Secretary Hegseth. What the president is doing right now, as we've seen all along, is giving some talks some space. Talks are ongoing. They're happening at every level, from the more technical aspect of it all the way to the highest levels, of course, within both the Iranian government and the U.S. government. What we are constantly seeing, though, is on the Iranian regime side, they are divided. There is internal fighting. Some are seeking the guidance of the supreme leader. Others want to move into a different direction. And that makes it hugely challenging from a diplomatic standpoint, but to get to some reasonable resolution here.
20: So are strikes effectively halted for the next several days, or can we expect to see some strikes tonight, tomorrow, in the coming days?
2: Well, I would take the president very seriously if I was the Iranian regime. The U.S. military is locked and loaded. In fact, more assets have gone into the region. And as we've seen, we have focused on those assets that have illegally struck civilian shipping. I mean, look, we have to take a step back here. I mean, this is like the Somali pirates with cruise missiles. I mean, they are desperate in the sense that now we're attacking ships from Panama, from Cyprus, from Singapore. A number of civilian mariners have been killed. And at the end of the day, the president has decided, and he is going to see this through, that the Iranian regime cannot and will not have a nuclear weapon, but also they cannot illegally, in this kind of terrorist fashion, hold the rest of the world's economies hostage.
20: You raise assets. I want to ask you about the assets. NBC News is reporting the Pentagon is actually rationing some defense weaponry amid diminishing supplies. Is America backing away from a larger military attack because its military stockpile has been depleted?
2: Well, look, we have to take a step back here in that a lot of stockpiles were depleted, not only from what we gave Ukraine over the last however many years, 4 or 5 years, and the administration inherited, the secretary, Secretary Hegseth inherited a depleted situation from not only Ukraine, but also the ongoing fight with the Houthis under the Biden administration and a depleted military under the Biden administration. So they have decided, one, they're going to new types of munitions, cheaper munitions, new technologies, but also with these new defense budgets, rebuilding our great military. However, I want to be clear. I want to be crystal clear. The U.S. military, and I've verified this every which way, has everything that it needs to conduct this campaign as effectively as it needs to be. And I have to tell you, the people that are leaking this nonsense deserve to be in jail.
20: Well, let me ask you, because you're saying they deserve to be in jail. Is that something the administration's going to pursue, putting people in jail?
2: Well, we have a number of leak investigations going on. I'll defer that to the Department of Justice. But here's the point. The point is the U.S. military has conducted a phenomenally successful campaign. We have never, as you know, I'm a veteran by background. We have never maintained this kind of air superiority, sea superiority, with unfettered access over Iran right now.
20: Mr. Ambassador, a lot of people are very interested in the timeline of this because President Trump had initially said that this conflict would last for a matter of weeks, 5 to 6 weeks. He said, we are now at the 5-month mark. Will this war be over by the new year?
2: Well, first, this war has been going on for 47 years. These attacks on Americans, this intensity, but at some level, Iran has been at war with the United States. Heck, I was just looking at old video of under the Obama and then the Biden administration when they had sailors on their knees when they seized one of our boats and captured them. So look. We have to take a step back from a diplomatic standpoint. Of course, I'm here as the UN ambassador. The talks with Lebanon are progressing in a way that's historic. Syria is moving in the right direction. We just had the Iraqi foreign minister, not only here in the Oval Office, but then he goes to Houston and signs new oil deals. Our Gulf Arabs have never been more aligned with us. Iran is diplomatically isolated, economically isolated, and militarily devastated. They've never been so weak, and we're negotiating from a position of strength.
20: But very quickly, do you anticipate this conflict will be concluded by the new year?
2: Oh, I'm not going to put some kind of timeline on it. President has all options on the table, and he is exercising both diplomatic, economic, and military to achieve a very clear strategic aim. And that's what's different. The wars of my generation, we had policy drift. Here, the president is very focused.
20: This was an incredibly somber week, as you know, for the country. 4 U.S. service members were killed in Iranian attacks. President Trump, Defense Secretary Pete Hegseth, others attended the dignified transfer at Dover Air Force Base on Wednesday. Should the country brace for more American lives to be lost in this conflict, Mr. Ambassador?
2: Every man and woman who signs up, as I have and so many others, to go serve, knows of that eventual possibility. And my heart breaks for those families receiving the worst news of their lives, as does the president all the way down the chain of command. Where I am thankful as a veteran is that we finally have a president who has said enough is enough. The Iranian regime has killed thousands of American soldiers, has threatened our neighbors, has threatened the region, and threatened the United States, and no more. And if they are willing to do this, if they were willing to build a massive conventional shield, which is what they were trying to do, you mentioned the issue of munitions and interceptors. Imagine if the president had just let this go like all of his predecessors had, and years from now they had tens, if not hundreds of thousands, of these rockets and drones, and then went to breakout, which is what we know their plan was. But in terms of casualties, our heart breaks for them. But we're not going to take this low-level warfare, whether it's taking our people hostage as they've done, or attacking civilian shipping, or attacking our neighbors, or attacking U.S. assets around the world. Enough is enough.
20: Just a moment ago, you mentioned Saudi Arabia. So I do want to ask you about this deal with Saudi Arabia. The U.S. signed this deal with Saudi Arabia this week. It would effectively support creating a civilian nuclear program for the Saudis. Then less than 24 hours after the deal was announced, the president insisted the agreement would only go through if Saudi agreed to sign the Abraham Accord, something that Saudi Arabia has rejected. Mm. What is the status of the deal? Is it going forward?
2: Well, we've been in discussion with Saudi Arabia on normalization with Israel or

0: entering the Abraham Accords way back into the first Trump administration. So that shouldn't, I don't think that should surprise anyone.
1: But what's the status in terms of the deal,
0: but in terms of the deal, I want to be very clear on a couple of things. One, we haven't sold our nuclear technology in terms of small modular reactors, micro reactors, large reactors in many, many decades. President Trump signed an executive order last year revitalizing the nuclear industry. Whether it's the Saudis or others, they could go, as many countries have, to the Russians for nuclear technology, to the Chinese for nuclear technology. Finally, we are reasserting our technology on the world stage. So they had options. They went with us. They're going with American companies, American workers. But there is no enrichment envisioned in this plan.
1: Quickly, is the deal offer on right now as we have this conversation?
0: Well, the president was clear. I mean, the tenets of the deal are in place.
1: Okay.
0: But we are in discussions with the Saudis about coming into normalization with Israel.
1: The U.S.
0: But I want
1: did
0: to be very
1: sign
0: clear,
1: the
0: there
1: deal,
0: was a,
1: though, right?
0: There was
1: the U.S.
0: A lot
1: signed
0: of,
1: the deal.
0: Well, Secretary Wright and the Saudi energy minister have signed that. But it has to be implemented, and the president's put an important condition
1: on
0: that.
1: The U.S. is fighting a war with Iran over its nuclear program. Why reward Saudi Arabia with a nuclear program now?
0: Huge difference. I mean, massive difference that it's important for people to understand. You have the largest sponsor of terrorism in the world, in Iran. You have them refusing to allow the inspections. Contrast that, by the way, there's a deal in place with the UAE.
1: But could you set off an arms race?
0: They allow the inspections.
1: Could you set off an arms race, a nuclear arms race in the
0: region? No, what will set off a nuclear arms race, Kirsten, is if Iran tests a nuclear weapon, Saudi has made it clear they will get a nuclear weapon. This is civilian nuclear power, which is perfectly acceptable. The UAE has a plant. In fact, even Iran has a Russian-provided plant. The difference is Iran is enriching to weapons level that it doesn't need to do. Iran is burying it, which no other country in the world does, hundreds of feet underground under hardened military infrastructure. Iran is trying to shield it with a conventional drone and missile shield. And Iran has stated if and when they get a nuclear weapon, they will not only use it on Israel, that they will threaten the rest of the world to export their revolution. That is night and day different than an American company selling a nuclear, civilian nuclear plant to an ally.
1: Just to put a button on this, bottom line, the deal will not be fully implemented until Saudi Arabia agrees to sign on to the Abraham Accords.
0: That's the president's position.
1: Okay. All right. Ambassador Mike Waltz, thank you so very much for being here.
0: All right. Thank you.
1: Really appreciate it. When we come back, Democratic Senator Mark Kelly of Arizona joins me next.
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1: Welcome back. And joining me now is Democratic Senator Mark Kelly of Arizona. Senator Kelly, welcome back to Meet the Press.
17: Good to be on. Thank you, Kristen.
1: Thank you so much for joining us. I do want to start where I left off with Ambassador Mike Waltz on Iran, of course. Secretary of State Marco Rubio said this week that the U.S. is still open to a diplomatic resolution to the war. He also described the president's approach as, quote, ahead for an eye. As someone who has flown combat missions during the Gulf War, Senator, do you think that's the right approach?
17: Well, I think these guys are flailing, and this thing is completely stuck because this president got into this without a strategic goal, despite what Mike Waltz said about that they had a strategic aim in mind. At first, remember, Kristen, this was about regime change. Then it became about nuclear weapons, then about ballistic missiles, then about the Navy. They are flailing here. And, I mean, the head for the eye thing, I mean, this is, you hear this stuff out of the Secretary of Defense, Pete Hegseth, you know, running around on a stage about maximum lethality and killing people and setting records with the number of targets hit. I mean, when you were talking to him about munitions, of course, we've used a lot of munitions. We hit a lot of targets, 14,000 as of the last time I heard Pete Hegseth talk about this. So this thing has been a disaster, and it's been a disaster for the American people. In a time when they couldn't afford their lives, this president gets us into this war, and costs then continue to skyrocket. The price of gas, $4.50 a gallon here in Arizona, over $4 a gallon across the country. People can't afford groceries and rent. I mean, this thing has been a disaster, and they do not know what to do.
1: Senator Kelly, I want to drill down with you on that point about munitions. Let me read you some of NBC's exclusive reporting. U.S. military commanders have been picking and choosing which Iranian missiles to intercept amid an effort to preserve the Pentagon's diminishing supply of weapons. What is your response to that report?
17: Well, it's pretty obvious to people when you're in a conflict now for 5 months and you're flying in some cases, hundreds of sorties a day, attacking targets just to drive the numbers up. I mean, Pete Hegseth talked about this a lot. And by the way, the guy doesn't know what he's doing. He's incompetent. He should have never had this job and he should be fired. But they were all about the numbers. You know, a conflict that, you know, he was talking about setting records, going over 10,000 targets, 12,000, 14,000. Most of those targets are hit with multiple weapons. So, of course, I mean, we've expended tens of thousands of weapons. And it takes, as Pete Hegseth said in the committee hearing, when I asked him this question, it's going to take years to replenish these. This is by their own making. They're not keeping track. They, at this point, this president and the people around him are incompetent.
1: Given the dwindling munitions, which you're referencing, Secretary Hegseth, as you well know, asked for an additional $67 billion more for the war with Iran. He said it's necessary to sustain military readiness. Will you vote to approve that $67 billion, Senator? Do you see that as necessary?
17: Kristen, they're also asking for $1.5 trillion for the defense budget this year and a supplemental. When I got to the Senate just 5.5 years ago, the defense budget was $740 billion. It's more than doubled in 5.5 years. We're now approaching numbers of like what the rest of the world combined spends on defense. I mean, do we really feel that we're that threatened? And we need to spend these sums of money for our defense? We've got programs that this administration is going to spend money on that aren't going to work and things that we don't need. If we had some competent people running this department, you could figure out how do you defend our nation in a way and give the troops what they need within a reasonable budget. What they're asking for is not reasonable.
1: So just to be very clear, are you a no on approving that $67 billion? You won't approve it?
17: Hey, I haven't made a final decision yet, you know, on that specific vote, right? But as I said, they're asking for $1.5 trillion. This war was a mistake. He got into this without a strategic goal. He got into this without thinking about the consequences to the American people and to our troops. We have 18 killed service members at this point. So I haven't made a final decision on how I'm going to vote on that. But what the way they've managed this so far has been a disaster.
1: Well, and of course, Iran is the backdrop to the midterm elections, now just 100 days away. I do want to ask you about the midterms on Saturday. Democrats in Maine nominated Troy Jackson to replace scandal-plagued Graham Plattner on the ballot. You said yourself, Senator, the path to winning back the Senate runs through Maine. Do you think that Troy Jackson is the strongest person to unseat Senator Susan Collins?
17: I think he's a strong candidate, and I think we have an opportunity, and I think Senator Collins has backed this president on all his stuff, right? Every time it's mattered, and we could have used her vote to really put a check on this president, she stood with Donald Trump. I think we have an opportunity here. Maine's very important. We have other states, Ohio, Alaska, we have an opportunity, Texas, Iowa. Hey, even in South Carolina, you know, right now, Annie Andrews is running a great campaign. So we have an opportunity to win there as well, Florida. So the map, it's tough. We're going to have to work really hard. That's why I've been traveling across the country to all these states, and I'm going to continue to do that until November to make sure we have every opportunity to win back the Senate.
1: Well, do you think your progressive colleagues like Senator Bernie Sanders, for example, made a mistake by endorsing and standing by Graham Plattner for so long, despite scandal after scandal, given the importance of this seat that you just laid out?
17: Well, it's pretty obvious that Graham Plattner wasn't vetted well enough. I mean, he was not the right person to do this, and he had a background, you know, that didn't allow him to continue in a race. But that doesn't matter at this point. You know, what matters is getting Troy Jackson the resources to run a good campaign and get him across the finish line.
1: Okay, you'll be out on the trail with Troy Jackson. Can we expect to see you there in Maine with him?
17: I don't have my entire schedule finished. Maine is not yet on my calendar, but I have every intention to work as hard as I can for the races that I think we can win, and that is one of them. I think we can win in Maine. We can win in Alaska, Ohio. So, yeah, I mean, I'm certainly going to consider it.
1: All right. Well, I want to, speaking of the progressives in your party, ask you about one of the big conversations right now. This week, New York City Mayor Zoran Mamdani put out a video where he again referred to Israeli Prime Minister Benjamin Netanyahu as a war criminal and called for him to be arrested. Take a look.
18: My administration has reviewed every avenue available under applicable law to determine whether New York City could execute the International Criminal Court's arrest warrant if Benjamin Netanyahu came here. It is clear that we do not have the independent legal authority to enforce this warrant. The federal government, however, does, and I call on them to join the ICC and execute this warrant.
1: Do you agree with Mayor Mamdani that Prime Minister Netanyahu is a war criminal who should be arrested by the federal government?
17: Hey, I'm not happy with the decisions that the Prime Minister of Israel has made through over the last few years. The way they conducted the operations in Gaza, there were a lot of mistakes made. That being said, Israel is an ally of ours. We support the Israeli people. I'm going to always stand by Israel as a nation. They have an election coming up on October 27th. The best way to resolve this issue with a prime minister that, just like our president, is not doing the job they were hired to do is for him to be defeated at the ballot box. So that's coming up pretty soon here, you know, and I hope the Israeli people rally around a candidate that'll take Israel in a better direction.
1: Let me ask you a couple of other questions related to this one. 2028, this week, the DNC Rules Committee voted to make South Carolina, as you know, the first state to vote in the Democratic presidential primary in 2028. Do you believe that was the right move? Should South Carolina be the first state to vote in 2028?
17: You know, I don't get a vote on this. This is for the DNC, the members of the DNC, to decide which state comes first. When you look at the five states they put up front, I think that represents the Democratic Party across the country. And, you know, South Carolina has always been, you know, a state that's been a critical component of this, not just the state. Congressman Jim Clyburn has been critical to this. We also have opportunities to win elections, not only the Senate race with Annie Andrews, but Nancy LaCour, who's a veteran, who has an opportunity here to win a critical House seat. So I'm not going to weigh in on, like, what the order should be because I don't get a vote there. But South Carolina has been always been an important part of the discussion.
1: All right. Let me ask you about something you do have a vote in. Of course, a lot of buzz about whether you are going to run for president in 2028. This week, your wife, former Congresswoman Gabby Giffords, was asked if you should run. She said, go for it. You've been very open that you're seriously considering it. Senator, what would get you to a yes that you will run in 2028?
17: Yeah, I think we got to see, you know, what are the issues that we're facing after we get on the other side of November here. It's really critical that Democrats win back the House and the Senate and put a check on a president who is so corrupt. There's nothing to compare him to. I mean, he spends most of his time trying to figure out how to enrich himself and his family members and his friends. It is corruption that we've never seen before, and it's hurting the American people. People can't afford their lives. So this is a discussion I'm going to continue to have with my family, but we've got plenty of time.
1: All right. Senator Mark Kelly, thank you so very much for joining us. We really appreciate it.
17: Thank you for having me on.
1: When we come back, 100 days until the midterms and the fight for control of Congress is on. Who has the advantage? The panel is next.
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1: Welcome back. The panel is here. New York Times White House correspondent Tyler Pager, Democratic strategist Adrian Elrod, and Lonnie Chen, a fellow at the Hoover Institution. Thank you all for being here 100 days out. Tyler, you just heard those competing conversations about Iran, whether or not there's actually a strategy. Take us inside your conversations with your sources. Is the White House concerned that they still do not have an off-ramp?
26: Yes, absolutely. There was a period of time in which senior Republican officials, people in the White House were optimistic that the war would be winding down or at least not on the front of voters' mind when they went to the polls or even after Labor Day when people really started to tune in. That's no longer the case. They've seen some relief in gas prices, though we've seen them elevate again as attacks continue. And I think there's real concern that this is going to be a huge issue for voters. But when you talk to Republicans, they point out a few things that make them somewhat optimistic that things could go a little bit better. One, the huge cash advantage that the Republicans have in the committees. Two, the redistricting efforts that have given Republicans a fighting chance in some areas that they didn't think they would compete in. And lastly, they think they have a message of attack, particularly around the Democratic Socialist candidates that have won, trying to paint them as representatives of the entire Democratic Party. But most voters care about the economy, and that is going to be continue to be a huge issue for the party as they try to stave off what appears to be a losing hand heading into November.
1: Lonnie, pick up on that point and this idea of Labor Day that Tyler brings up. I've had a lot of conversations with Republicans this week in particular who've said gas prices have got to come down by Labor Day. If not, we're really in trouble. What are you hearing? What do you make of this moment?
2: Yeah, the economy is always the single biggest issue that animates voters as they think about what party they're going to support. I think the picture for Republicans is complex. You know, as Tyler notes, there are some positive things, whether it's the 10 to 15 seats on net Republicans are more competitive in because of redistricting, whether it's because of the fact that you've got candidates that Democrats have nominated in some congressional seats that are, let's just say, to the left of where most Americans are. So those are advantages, no question about it. But the challenge Republicans face is what I consider to be an expectations gap. Mm. There's an expectation about the end of the war. There's an expectation about prices coming down. And the reality hasn't always met those expectations. So not only are you seeing challenges with independent voters, the bigger issue for Republicans is energy. It's the energy of the Republican electorate. Are those most loyal Republican voters going to turn out and vote when Donald Trump is not on the ballot? That's the big question.
1: Well, and there's a lot of energy right now, Adrian, with the progressive branch of the Democratic Party, and we're seeing this divide play out in critical races all across the country, including in Michigan, which has its primary on August 4th. Abdul El-Sayed, he's the progressive candidate facing off against moderate Haley Stevens. And Democrats need to hold on to this seat to retake control of the Senate. Of course, President Trump narrowly won Michigan back in 2024, put Michigan into context of the broader fight for Democrats to win back the Senate.
3: Yeah, Kristen, you're exactly right. I mean, the bottom line is if Democrats are going to flip the Senate, we have to hold on to Michigan. And we have a much better shot of holding on to Michigan if Haley Stevens, who is the more moderate of the two candidates, is the victor on August 4th during the Michigan primary. But look, I think when it comes to the DSA candidates overall, it is certainly a challenge that the overall Democratic Party has, right? Because you are, as Lonnie said, you are electing some of the candidates who may be not as appealing to the overall electorate in general in the primary. But so far, we are seeing this relatively isolated to places like New York City, you know, urban areas, and of course that little blue dot in Colorado and in Denver with Diana DeGetzlas. If El-Sayed is successful in Michigan, that will sort of blow that argument, it'll flop that argument significantly, because this is a state that is in the Rust Belt. It is a state that is critical to anybody winning in 2028 for the presidential, for the presidency. So if this happens there, then I think Democrats are going to have a bigger challenge.
1: Tyler, you know, it's interesting because Republicans are dealing with a little bit of an intra-party battle over, of course, the Iran war. And we're starting to see support amongst MAGA, as Steve Kornacki was saying at the top of the show, erode a bit. How much concern is there about that based on your conversations?
26: I mean, if you look back to before the war started, Vice President Vance, based on conversations I've had and reporting my colleagues have done, was concerned and frankly opposed to going to war. And one of the big reasons why was because of the base. If you remember, when J.D. Vance endorsed Donald Trump for presidency in an op-ed in the Wall Street Journal, he said the reason he was doing so was because Trump would not bring the nation to war. He would not get into these protracted overseas conflicts. And we're seeing that exactly happen right now. So obviously that is a huge concern for the base, and that was what Vance was trying to channel in some of his opposition. The other thing, as Lonnie said, we have seen the Republican Party struggle when Donald Trump is not on the ballot, particularly with turnout when it relates to the base. And some of these voters that are huge Donald Trump supporters but are not as reliably showing up for the midterm election. And so without Donald Trump on the ballot, plus this ongoing protracted overseas conflict, that is a problem for Republicans.
1: Lonnie, what do you make of these MAGA numbers? Overstated, do you think, in terms of what might actually happen on Election Day? Or how do you think it's going to play out?
2: Look, I think the concept of the MAGA base is a little bit misunderstood in the sense that what it really is it's Donald Trump's coalition. It's a unique coalition that no other politician has been able to replicate in recent American history. When Donald Trump is not on the ballot, as we talked about earlier, it changes the dynamic significantly. The question, of course, is, Does the president want to get more involved? And what does that mean for individual candidates? So Susan Collins in Maine, for example, has a challenge because she's got to be able to turn out that base of Republican voters while still not turning off moderates who might have a different opinion of the president. Her challenge is going to be very different than you might see in other races. So the question of how far the president gets involved, this is his base. If he wants to turn on his base, if he wants to devote time and energy to getting those people out to vote, it's going to change the outcome of the election.
1: Adrian, quickly, on Maine, all eyes have been on Maine, and now you have a new candidate there, Troy Jackson, and you heard Mark Kelly's reaction saying he's a strong candidate.
3: Yeah, look, absolutely. I think you're going to see we've got this difficult point behind us, and now you're going to see not just the Democratic coalition, but a lot of moderates and independents rally around Troy Jackson because Susan Collins is one of the most vulnerable Republicans, if not the most vulnerable in the country.
1: And of course, Tyler, we have this Democrats deciding that South Carolina will be the first state to vote in 2028.
26: Yeah, it's a continuation of what we saw when Joe Biden flipped the map. It is an interesting change for how Democrats

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14: Welcome back. The war with Iran is escalating despite President Trump repeatedly insisting the conflict will be over soon. Back in 2003, at the start of the Iraq War, Senator John McCain told Meet the Press he believed the hostilities would be short-lived. 2 years later, with the war still raging, McCain returned to this broadcast and was confronted with his own words.
15: March 30, 2003, you were on Meet the Press, yep, and said, I believe that this conflict is still going to be relatively short.
16: Yep.
15: That was overly optimistic.
16: That was overly optimistic, and I believe that the, by the way, I do believe we were greeted as liberators in many respects in many parts of Iraq. We really were. I remember the statue coming down and people being freed from prisons, et cetera. But it was not only overly optimistic, it was wrong.
15: You also said that the American people were strong and steadfast in support, and I think it will remain that way. That has not happened.
16: No, but I think the American people still don't want premature withdrawals, and I understand their frustration. I also believe that we still did the right thing by going there, because

0: I believe that Saddam Hussein, if he were still in power, with the sanctions not holding, that he would be attempting to acquire and eventually use weapons of mass destruction.
1: Shanelle Jones has shared her positive light with viewers as a host of the Today Show for over 10 years. But Shanelle never imagined she'd fight for her own joy until she lost her beloved husband, Uche, to cancer. Last year, she stepped away from the Today Show to be by Uche's side, and throughout it all, he encouraged her as she wrote her first book. Through Mom's Eyes is a collection of stories from mothers of extraordinary people, inspired by a segment she did for the Today Show. Shanelle writes about the lessons she learned from interviews with Wanda Durant, Denise Jonas, Diane Gronkowski, and other extraordinary moms. I sat down with Shanelle for a Meet the Moment conversation about motherhood, grieving through life's milestones, and finding the strength to fight for joy. Talk about what this journey has been like for you over this past year, Shanelle.
2: You know, I think I'm still trying to wrap my mind around it. Here's what I know for sure that I didn't know even just, you know, a year ago at this time. It's that there is a common denominator. There's this common language in grief and motherhood. And when you put those two things together, the reaction that I've received has been bigger and more powerful than I could have ever imagined. Grief knows no color. Grief is not red or blue. Motherhood is not red or blue. Trying to do the best you can for your kids, whether you have one child, whether you're an aunt, whether you're a foster mom, or whether you're a grandmother, that's not red or blue, you know? And so I've found a language that we can all speak. And I didn't even realize that when I set out to write this book.
1: And in having read your book, Through Mom's Eyes, I didn't realize how much I would learn and how comforted I would feel about parenthood just by reading your book. So let's talk about this beautiful work
2: that
1: you have.
2: That's like a hug to my soul when I hear you say that. And I just kept envisioning a mom like you, or a mom, you know, maybe a grandmother or just someone. And I wanted her to feel less alone. I wanted her to feel affirmed. I wanted her to think about this thing called motherhood. I wanted her to, even on the hard days, realize that it's a gift.
1: It is a gift. It is a gift. You talk to moms of incredible people, actors, actresses, athletes, people across the spectrum, and you get their perspective on motherhood. Was there a through line that you found, a common denominator that these moms talked about that stood out as a value that they all shared?
2: So I think one common thread is that they were all present. There's power in your presence. And for the working mom, the traveling mom, the busy grandmother, it doesn't have to be all day. And I realized whether it was Shaq's mom who had some challenges and decided to get her a degree in her 40s, or whether it was the Jonas Brothers' mom who, when she realized that they were successful and they didn't depend on her for meals or laundry, she had to question, you know, who am I in all this? Or Wanda Durant, who was a single mom. I remember I had interviewed her. The chapter was almost finished and then Uche got sick. And I remember writing her chapter and I thought, oh my God, like, she's a single mom. And she talked about the challenges of being a single mom. And I remember thinking, oh my God, is that going to be me? You know? And then eventually it was me.
1: I want to talk about Uche's impact on this book, which you couldn't have written without him.
2: I wouldn't be a mom without him.
1: He was your rock and your partner in every way.
2: I was 19 when I met him. You know, I lost him when I was 47, you know? So it's, you know, he's been in my life. He is a main character in my life, if you will, you know? And so I felt like I had to be honest about what we experienced, but I felt like I honored him in it because I focused on how he encouraged me to keep writing. And what I realize now, I think he also felt like it was important, obviously, for me to keep dreaming and keep going after things that I believed in. But also, I think it was a point of normalcy, because if I'm still writing, and the kids are still going to school, and we're all still moving forward, then it's like, he's going to be okay too. The moment I give up, I say, no, I'm not doing any of that. I'm here. It was almost like giving up. Giving up the book was almost like representative or symbolic of giving up. And I wouldn't do that.
3: And he didn't ever do that.
2: No, didn't.
3: And you sat by his side the entire time, Chanel. What kept you going?
2: I think it's the power of prayer. I think people were praying for me when I didn't even know they were praying for me. People who may be watching us right now, who I may never meet, but I want them to know that I felt their prayers because it felt bigger than me.
3: How do you and your kids keep Uche's memory alive?
2: God, first of all, my boys look just like him. Sometimes it's takes my breath away a little bit. Or the things they'll say, you know, that they didn't even know he used to say. It happened to me just the other day, and I went, you know. It's in the way, you know, my little guy got in my bed yesterday, and he did this snuggle thing in the middle of this while he was sleeping, and I looked over, and I went, because his dad did that. He doesn't know that, you know. So in some ways, he's still with me in ways that I could have never imagined, and it's comforting. But in other ways, it's tough.
3: He would have been so proud of everything you've accomplished in these past few months, moving forward with this book, returning to work, Chanel, which is such an act of strength in and of itself, and then to be anchoring with Jenna. What has it been like for you to transition back into the all-star that you are on the Today
2: Show?
3: That's
2: a really good question.
3: As you say, people see you dancing.
2: I know. I really...
3: Up on stage
2: I know.
3: In the plaza.
2: It's so interesting because I really worried about it. Of all the things I worried about coming back to work after Uche passed away, I was so worried that I wouldn't be able to laugh again.
3: But you do laugh.
2: Right.
3: How do you balance the grief that you feel... with the joy that you still encompass
2: that I still have. And it's so genuine. When I read comments and people say, oh my gosh, her joy is, it gives me joy. They have no idea that that was the one thing I was so worried about. It's bigger than me.
3: If Uche were here, what would he say about all you've accomplished in these just past few months, Chanel?
2: I just feel like he is here. It's like everything short of just letting me hear your voice and saying you're right. But the way in which it's happened and the timing and my prayer that I could model strength and resilience for my kids. And I know they're watching me. We may not talk about it all the time, but I see them and I know that they're watching. And people who are dealing with grief who are watching right now, you know, people who are in hospital rooms right now. I just want them to know that I see them and we're going to be okay. If I can be okay, you can be okay.
1: You can watch my full interview with Chanel at meetthepress.com. That is all for today. Thank you so much for watching. We'll be back next week because if it's Sunday, it's Meet the Press.

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2: ABC News, I'm Wayne Cabot. Breaking from Seattle, as many as five victims of a shooting near the Space Needle where a large festival was going on. A pause in the Iran war tonight, but on social media, President Trump posting AI fakes of airstrikes on Karg Island. Democratic Senator Chris Van Hollen wondering how Trump intends to end a war entering month six.
3: I don't see a clear strategy, and there's never been a clear strategy. We should never have gotten into this senseless war, and we should end it now.
2: Republican Congressman Mike Turner admitting
4: there's bipartisan frustration on Capitol Hill. You're seeing it, you know, Republicans, Democrats that are showing their frustration with how this war is being, this conflict is being prosecuted.
2: Both were on ABC's This Week. President Trump will meet Benjamin Netanyahu for their first face-to-face since they started the war. He'll also meet Tuesday at the White House with Ukraine's president, who just authorized drone attacks deeper inside Russia. This is ABC News. Now, a third of a million people are under evacuation orders from fires in France and Spain. Big time win for a part-time driver.
5: Corey Heim had never raced at Indianapolis prior to the Brickyard 400. Now, the 24-year-old driving a partial schedule for Michael Jordan's 2311 Racing can claim a win in his inaugural trip to the Brickyard.
6: Yeah, to come here and win, it's absolutely surreal. I mean, just couldn't. You know, fathom telling myself as a little kid that I was going to be a crown jewel winner one day. So to sit here and be able to soak that all in is a really special feeling for sure.
5: At the Indianapolis Motor Speedway, Will Clark, ABC News.
2: Also in Indy, ICE agents have deported 37-year-old Daniel Adongo. And if that name sounds familiar, he played two seasons as an NFL linebacker for the Indianapolis Colts. ICE says he had a criminal history and was here in the U.S. illegally. I'm Wayne Cabot, ABC News.
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1: You know, most people associate this song, Jet Airliner, with the Steve Miller Band, but Paul Pena wrote it years earlier while living in obscurity. Paul was blind from birth, and he penned the song after being stranded in Boston, longing to return to California. Contract disputes kept his version unreleased for years until Steve Miller heard the demo and turned it into a top 10 hit. And Pena never enjoyed the commercial success of the song, but his remarkable life later became the subject of the acclaimed documentary Genghis Blues, which followed his unlikely journey to become a master of Tuvan throat singing in Mongolia. Check it out. It's a great documentary. And this is a great song by Paul Pena. I actually prefer his version to Steve Miller. Imagine watching a rocket blast into space, only to see it get struck by lightning seconds later. That's exactly what happened during China's latest rocket launch. Amazingly, the rocket kept climbing and successfully completed its mission, echoing one of the most dramatic moments in space flight history. How did it survive a direct lightning strike? Well, you have to read the full electrifying story in the news section now at coasttocoastam.com. And coming up next on Coast to Coast AM, can UFO encounters reshape the way we think about religion, consciousness, and humanity itself? In the first half, George Knapp welcomes religious studies professor Diana Walsh-Pasolka, who'll explore the surprising connections between UFOs, faith, and extraordinary human experience. Then, Hakeem Isler reveals techniques for unlocking untapped human potential, from remote viewing to mindset and beyond. Don't miss it, Sunday night on Coast to Coast AM with George Knapp. Atlantis has become the ultimate symbol of a lost world, one that's inspired explorers, visionaries, conspiracy theorists, and dreamers for centuries. But why does its grip on our imagination remain so powerful? More of my conversation with writer Sean Ingham next on Coast to Coast AM.
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0: Writer, editor, researcher Sean Ingham is joining us from Wales. He's the author of Atlantis Through Time, the writing and rewriting of an occult legend. It begins as an allegory with Plato's dialogues. Then it's virtually forgotten for about 1,000 years. And then other writers during the Renaissance, Francis Bacon, allude to it. But then it really picks up steam in the 19th century, late 19th century, with American politician Ignatius Donnelly and his book, Atlantis, the Antediluvian World, basically takes this allegory and turns it into an actual geographic location as history. Add to that mix theosophist Helena Blavatsky, the occultist, and that takes us to Edgar Cayce, Sean, who remains, again, perhaps the most influential modern voice on Atlantis. What exactly did Cayce claim about Atlantis?
1: Well, it's very difficult to unpick exactly what Edgar Cayce claimed about Atlantis, because as everybody, again, this is something you've probably gone over on this show a few times, but Edgar Cayce had his trance channelings of past lives for decades. And, you know, they called him the Sleeping Prophet. He lay down on his couch, and there are 30,000 or more accounts of his readings. And his ideas of Atlantis come up every so often. And they're really interesting. He talks about a lot of the stuff that Ignatius Donnelly, even Plato, come up with. He talks about the Atlanteans being an imperial culture. He talks about them destroying themselves. But he brings in things like mind control, and the harnessing of electricity and wheeled vehicles and something, you know, powerful destructive forces. And he describes Atlantean scientific instruments in a really interesting way. And I think what's really kind of interesting for me when you look at Edgar Cayce compared to Madame Blavatsky and compared to other people later on is that Edgar Cayce's ideas are clearly have on top of them a filter of what was going on in the pop culture of his day. So you can imagine, if you will, the 1930s Flash Gordon Republic serials and things like that. And I think one of like the most defining images is sort of like a big glass tube with sort of lightning going around it and stuff like that, you know, that sort of thing, the sort of lightning spiral, glass spiral thing that you have. He describes things that you could go to the cinema and see on a Saturday morning. In 1936, there was a Republic serial called Crash Corrigan and the Undersea Kingdom, which starred the lesser-known action star Raymond Crash Corrigan as Raymond Crash Corrigan on his trip to Atlantis. And it's basically Flash Gordon with the street signs changed and the serial numbers filed off. But right down to having like a guy called Unger Khan, who's essentially just Ming the Merciless with a slightly longer moustache. And it really is. I mean, it's peak. It's one of those things. If you love that sort of thing, you're right there. It's one of those Republic serials where they cheat on the cliffhangers. It looks like he's died at the end of episode 5, and then episode 6, there's just a bit where he got out just in time, just before the explosion that they showed at the end of the last episode. One of those things that gets a Stephen King protagonist's legs broken. You know, it's what happened in Misery, I think. So Crash Corrigan's 1936, and Cayce starts channeling Atlantean memories in 1928. So I'm not saying that Edgar Cayce was a fan of that particular Republic serial, but then Crash Corrigan is so derivative. It is literally just a Flash Gordon serial with the names changed and they go and a submarine instead of a rocket. Cayce uses the idiom of the science fiction of his day, and everybody's Atlantis looks like the science fiction that we're familiar with when we see Atlantis. If we see Atlantis now, we'll have an Atlantis that looks like what we think science fiction looks like. So Madame Blavatsky...
0: Flying machines and death rays and crystal technology.
1: All of that. And all of that is there in Edgar Cayce's Atlantis. And he's, you know, he's an interesting guy. He's a very, evidently a lovely man, you know, like dedicated to helping people in his own way. You know, you can relitigate whether or not he was successful in that or whether or not it was real. But his visions of Atlantis are drawn from science fiction of his day. He had read some of the occult literature as well. He was a devout Christian. And I think this is an important thing to bear in mind, that he also filtered everything through his very, very, devout Southern Baptist faith. He was a Southern Baptist. He was a churchgoer his entire life, as were an entire family. And so while he read Madame Blavatsky, and he also particularly read a book called A Dweller in Two Planets by Philos the Tibetan, which was channeled by a California Gold Rush teenager called Frederick Spencer Oliver in the end of the 19th century, who lived on the slopes of Mount Shasta, which is why Mount Shasta's in the Atlantis Lemuria mythology as well, because of that one book, which is also, yeah, a great book, a beautiful book, really interesting, sweet book, and a book written by a devout Christian. So Oliver's book, which Cayce read and was influenced by, Oliver's book includes a scene where a previous incarnation of John the Baptist turns up, you know, in Atlantis. So you got this Christianity looks at it, and a lot of people use, you know, like the Christian story as a filter through which the Atlantis legend is. I mean, even Rudolf Steiner, who again wrote large amounts on Atlantis. He broke away from Madame Blavatsky very early on. He started the anthroposophical movement. He's the founder of Steiner schools. He's the inventor of the first intentional form of organic farming. And, you know, and again, I'm sure you've talked about Rudolf Steiner on this show in the past, but he was someone who saw Jesus as the greatest of the cosmic masters. You know, Madame Blavatsky included Jesus in her lineup of cosmic masters, but he was one of many. Rudolf Steiner basically puts Jesus as the top, as Edgar Cayce did, as Frederick Spencer Oliver did. So Christianity as a filter. So you've got sci-fi, you've got Christianity and all these sorts of things that come through. But also, you know, pulp fiction. A lot of the pulp fiction writers and filmmakers of the 20s, 30s, and 40s read Madame Blavatsky. So H.P. Lovecraft and his friends passed around copies of The Secret Doctrine to each other in a sort of, hey, you've got to read this. This is wild. We can totally write stories about this. And it's really interesting that there was a book written in the 30s called The Emerald Tablets of Thoth the Atlantean that essentially plagiarizes vast amounts of stuff from Weird Tales magazine. And it's by a guy called Maurice Dorial, who, born Claude Doggins of Oklahoma, renamed himself as Dr. Maurice Dorial, set up a correspondence course, Mystical Movement. And he wrote this book called The Emerald Tablets of Thoth the Atlantean, in which he said he went to Egypt, found a secret chamber under the Great Pyramid, one of many secret chambers that's under the Great Pyramid. It's a wonder that thing could actually stay, given all the hollow space underneath it. And
0: do I detect a note of cynicism, Sean?
1: I couldn't possibly comment. It's outside of my yard. But yeah, in this chamber under the Great Pyramid, he meets Thoth, who is the god of Egypt, but also a 10,000-year-old Atlantean priest king. Thoth shows him the Emerald Tablets, which are written in Atlantean script. He couldn't read Atlantean script, but because he had the psychic vibes, he could understand its meaning. The Emerald Tablets are sort of, you can sort of imagine a giant book made of emerald stone and spiral bound conveniently in gold. Which Maurice Dariel clearly obviously couldn't get in his luggage on the way back, so he had to leave it behind, obviously. And he publishes the Emerald Tablets, and it plagiarizes vast amounts of these pulp fiction stories by writers like writers who were, when he was writing, unknown and obscure, like Robert E. Howard, who later would become very famous as the creator of Conan the Barbarian. One of the stories that Doriel plagiarizes is called The Shadow Kingdom, which is about one of Robert E. Howard's many mighty feud barbarian heroes who called King Carl of Atlantis. And King Carl of Atlantis, in this story, uncovers a conspiracy of ancient reptile people who pose as human beings and have come down from the stars and pose as human beings, and the reptoids have apparently been guiding human evolution for nefarious purposes for millions of years. Many years later, a British writer, again, someone who listeners of this show probably need no introduction to, the former British television presenter David Icke.
0: Oh, yes.
1: Read the Emerald Tablets of Thoth the Atlantean, and not being a science fiction fan, didn't notice the bits that Doriel had outright stolen from Robert E. Howard, and essentially used that as one of the bases of his lizard people theory as well.
0: Oh, the shapeshifters, yes.
1: The queen is
0: a shapeshifting lizard.
1: Yeah.
0: I just got a few minutes here before the bottom of the hour, and then we're going to open up the phones and take questions and comments.
1: Yeah, right.
0: But
1: okay.
0: I just want to talk a little bit about the psychology surrounding Atlantis. Do you think people want Atlantis to be real because they're searching for proof humanity once possessed forgotten wisdom?
1: I mean, that's a rationale. I think it goes deeper than that. I think people want Atlantis to be real because people want there to have existed a better world. People want to have the idea of a place where there was this forgotten wisdom, where there was this world where people lived their best lives, where you saw magic, where, you know, there are writers about Atlantis. Daphne Vigors writes about, you know, how people could lose limbs in Atlantis and they would have these beautiful, perfect feeling replacement limbs made of shining silver that would be replaced on their missing limbs. You've got Murray Hope, who talks about like a place where people loved each other. Edward Spencer Oliver has a world where people just understood like their relationship to nature and God. You've got Richard Shaver, who we haven't even touched on, but you know him and his terrifying stories about the Darrows, they come from his stories about Atlantis. And Richard Shaver writes stories about Atlantis being a place where people have amazing adventures and lots of fantastic sex. And because, you know, to be honest, people get laid in Atlantis. You know, if you can't get laid in the present day, maybe your ancestors in Atlantis, maybe you could channel someone who got laid. You know,
0: nostalgia for a golden age that never existed.
1: Nostalgia for a golden age that no one can prove existed.
0: Okay.
1: I am not the person to say it never existed.
0: Do you ever feel like the guy that's telling children Santa Claus doesn't exist?
1: Yeah, but you see, here's the thing, right? I think when we as adults, we forget how children engage with the story of Santa Claus. The story of Santa Claus, everybody, I think children do actually know that it is a game that we play. It is a game. It enchants our world. It re-enchants our world. And children know that there's a magical game that we play. The reason you don't tell children Santa Claus doesn't exist isn't because you're breaking the fact that they might really think that Santa Claus exists. The reason you tell children, you don't tell children Santa Claus doesn't exist is because that's breaking the rules. That's ruining the magic. And magic is a lot more complex than simply believing things factually happened or not.
0: And and enchantment is essential, I think, to the human condition.
1: And that's something that I think we can both agree with completely. Enchantment is essential. So, you know, when Santa Claus, we tell the story of Santa Claus or Atlantis even, because it enchants us. And I mean, that's why you get movies and sci-fi fantasy novels and TV shows about Atlantis. I think there's a British TV show about 10 years ago, even, that ran for two seasons set in Atlantis. These things come back again and again and again. And I mean, it's interesting that it's moved to TikTok now. You can find, you know, if you leave aside the vast amounts of AI slop that, you know, about three quarters of all Atlantis videos on TikTok are made by AI. But once you get past those, you can sort of see that the stories people are telling about Atlantis are really, clap your hands if you believe in Atlantis very much. There's something in it that lifts the heart. When I was reading through my dad was an occultist. I read through his occult library when I was a kid. And ever since then, it's enchanted me.
0: Quick question before we break here at the bottom of the hour. If Plato could see what Atlantis has become today, would he recognize it?
1: Nah. No, I don't think so.
0: All right. We will open up the phone lines, questions and comments for Sean Ingham as we continue to delve into Atlantis Through Time, the writing and rewriting of an occult legend. Back with more of Coast to Coast AM right after this.

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1: From the KFGO News Center, I'm Tommy Fox. Two North Dakota men are filing a lawsuit against Unity Medical Center in Grafton, alleging the hospital switched them at birth. After numerous DNA tests, Jeremy Morrison was told just 2 years ago that his family was not his biological family and that he was switched at birth with another man, Kyle Bylan. The lawsuit alleges emotional distress caused by negligence and medical malpractice. However, in a statement from the hospital, they say the delivery staff employed at the time are no longer present and the records no longer exist. They have also denied responsibility for the incident, asserting an internal review yielded no evidence that showed their staff was at fault. While the news was eye-opening for Morrison, he said he is doing his best moving forward. The North Dakota State Patrol is investigating a deadly head-on crash in Stutsman County, killing two people. The crash happened around 10:15 Friday night on State Highway 20 near Courtney when a 23-year-old McHenry man was driving a pickup northbound and speeding when he crossed the center line and hit a southbound pickup head-on. The McHenry man and a 54-year-old Edgley man who was driving the other pickup both died at the scene, and investigators say neither driver was wearing a seatbelt. A passenger from the southbound pickup was wearing her seatbelt, suffered serious injuries, and was taken by ambulance to Jamestown Regional Medical Center. 20 people were arrested during a two-day law enforcement operation in and around Bemidji, Minnesota. The Minnesota Bureau of Criminal Apprehension says the operation took place July 22nd and 23rd. Officers targeted people wanted for violent crimes, gun-related offenses, shootings, and drug crimes. Some of those arrested were taken into custody on outstanding warrants. Investigators also recovered four illegal firearms, a gun silencer, ammunition, and small amounts of illegal drugs. Along with the BCA, the Bemidji Police Department, Paul Bunyan Drug Task Force, Leech Lake and Red Lake Tribal Police Departments, Hubbard, Cass, and Beltrami County Sheriff's Office, and the FBI assisted with the operation. Everyone arrested was booked into the Cass County Jail, Hubbard County Jail, or the Red Lake Detention Center while formal charges are pending. And drought conditions continue to expand across Minnesota as hot, dry weather persists. The latest U.S. drought monitor shows nearly 87% of the state is now considered abnormally dry, up 10% in just 1 week. Nearly 48% of Minnesota is in moderate drought, while about 17% is experiencing severe drought, mainly across north-central Minnesota. Only 13% of the state remains free of dry conditions, down from 22% a week ago.
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1: KFGO Weather Center forecast. Tomorrow, sunny skies, high around 97 degrees. Tuesday, mostly sunny, high around 96. And Wednesday, mostly sunny with a high of 95. 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
4: 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Did Joel Heitkamp say something wild again? 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
1: Hey, welcome back. What if archaeologists have misunderstood one of Egypt's greatest mysteries for more than a century? Two massive structures near the Red Pyramid, long believed to be ancient construction ramps, may actually be part of a 4,600-year-old hydraulic system built to control water, not move stone. If true, it could rewrite how the pyramids were built. And you can read the full story now in the news section of it, coasttocoastam.com. Have you ever noticed that some conversations only seem possible after midnight? Conversations about near-death experiences, UFO encounters, haunted places, Atlantis, synchronicities, and the mysteries people carry with them for years because, well, nobody else would believe them. 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New episodes drop every Friday. So if you've ever felt there's more to this world than meets the eye, you're going to feel right at home. 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All right, when we come back, phone calls, questions, and comments for Sean Ingham, the writer of Atlantis Through Time, the writing and rewriting of an occult legend. That's next on Coast to Coast AM.
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0: And we are back with Sean Ingham, Welsh writer, editor, researcher. And again, the book is Atlantis Through Time, The Writing and Rewriting of an Occult Legend. If Atlantis is really about us rather than a place, what do you suppose our endless search for Atlantis reveals about the human imagination, Sean?
1: I think that we want to know about where we came from. We always want to know where we came from. There are holes in history. There are things that we look at in history and we struggle to work out how that amazing stuff happens. We also want to look towards a future that's better. We want to, you know, we want to make our countries, the countries that we live in, better places. We're inspired by these places to make us, we're looking for a better society. We're disappointed by the societies we live in. And to learn that there was perhaps a perfect society, one where miracles happened, is something that I think we really want to find, personally speaking. And obviously, I am someone who, you know, I've got a master's in ancient literature. I've been writing and researching for 30 odd years in various different fields. But so I can't speak to archaeology directly, right? You know, it's like if Graham Hancock came on and had a debate with me, he'd run rings around me, you know, because I don't have that background. But what I see in this story is a constant conversation between people who want miracles to happen in front of them, and people want to have come from miracles and to be heading towards miracles and the world in which we live.
0: All right, let's go to the phones. And we're going to begin with Aaron in Fountain Valley, California. Aaron, good morning. Welcome to Coast.
2: Oh, hello there. Thank you so much, Richard, for everything you do. Hello, Sean, over there in Wales.
1: Hi, Aaron.
2: Edgar Cayce predicted that Atlantis would be discovered in 1968, which the Bimini Road was found by a pilot off Florida. He also provided the year that he would die and the end of World War II, both in 1945. What may portend for Cayce's prediction about the right paw of the Sphinx and the Hall of Records of our history on this planet, including Atlantis? You do have the Great Pyramid and the Baalbek platform that the Romans built their Temple of Jupiter on in Lebanon, which is 750 to 800 tons, which by my calculation is 1.76 million pounds. No crane today could lift them. And thank you so much to that 20-foot height.
0: All right, Aaron, did you have a specific question for Sean?
2: Well, do you believe that there's evidence of the past civilization that is very remarkable, just like Edgar Cayce stated? I understand that there was his depiction through readings, which I read, were by corruption of the people at that time through crystals and all this other stuff.
1: Yeah, he did. He thought, I mean, as I said, Cayce was a devout Christian, so the idea that the Atlanteans fell into sin of corruption, of, you know, dark magic, mind control, and bad technology. His sons later on wrote that his sons wrote that he predicted nuclear bombs. And you can read his predictions and go, yeah, that sounds like a nuclear bomb. But he wasn't the only person to do that. Do I believe that there's evidence of a lost civilization? There is evidence of a lot of things. Like I've said a number of times, I'm not an archaeologist. But what I get from these things, really, is that a lot of the lost civilizations knew a lot more than we allow them to. I don't think anybody gave the Egyptians their technology. I think the Egyptians basically forgot a lot of stuff. The fact that Cleopatra lived closer in time to us than she did to the pyramids is always mind-blowing for me.
0: That is mind-blowing, yes.
1: Yeah, it is. And, you know, they're still debating. I only watched a video this week about various actual mainstream interpretations of how exactly those pyramids were built. I do know that they have actually found the quarry where the stones that they got the pyramids from, the stones that they got to build the pyramids from, what was, and they found, you know, evidence that there is a quarry. So we know that they got the stones from somewhere not that far away, but how they got it there is something that they're still trying to

0: Atlantis existed or not. It doesn't discount the possibility that there were ancient civilizations with not flying cars, not death rays, not free energy, but at least far greater knowledge and far greater technology than we give them credit for.
1: I mean, yeah, but even the ancient civilizations that everybody knows about had far greater technology than we give them credit for. The Romans invented a formula for concrete that wasn't re-engineered until the end of the 20th century. And it was a formula for concrete that survived to the present day, right? Roman concrete is one of the finest concretes that ever existed. The Romans had invented central heating. They had toothbrushes. You know, there's a lot of things that we think of as uniquely modern inventions. Even social stuff, even silly things. Like, did you know that gladiatorial matches in ancient Rome had substitute benches?
0: I didn't know that.
1: Well, you know, because they're a show. People are expected to see the gladiators all afternoon. So, you know, if someone gets too badly injured to carry on and it's only 2 o'clock in the afternoon, the fight's expected to go on till 5. They've got to fill it in. So there's a bench with a bunch of substitutes on it. But we think of these ideas about, you know, social, technologic, concrete. We think of concrete as a modern thing. The Romans invented it. You know, we fail to see that the ancients forgot stuff. The ancients had moments, you know, there were wars, there were plagues, there were things that happened, you know, that meant that history kind of wasn't a completely linear mark of progress. So I think, was there evidence of an ancient civilization that had a much greater technology than we believe? My argument is, yes, it was the Egyptians. Right. The Egyptians knew a lot more than
0: right.
1: They forgot a lot more than we know.
0: All right. Let's go back to the phones and let's see. AC is in Cleveland, Ohio. AC, good morning. Welcome to Coast AM.
2: Hello, Richard. And hello, Sean.
1: Hi, AC.
2: When I got out of college and started to work as an engineer, they put me on a project with a German guy who grew up in Nazi Germany, and he was actually in the Hitler Youth League, and he was part of the denazification program for the end of World War II. And I learned a lot from him, and he told me that when he was in school, that the Nazi Party changed the educational curriculum from creationism to something called the secret doctrine and evolution. And the secret doctrine that the Nazis believed was that they were descendants of the people of Atlantis, the Aryan race, and that they were a superior race, and that the reason why the Jews were hated is because they were, and this is what he was taught in school, that the Jews had not evolved to the same level of consciousness as the Aryans. And all the other races were all categorized from the Jews up to, you know, in a pyramid. And so this doctrine was accepted by the Nazis. And it's interesting, you mentioned about the Scopes monkey trial, and this was in the 20s, and that was also an attempt by to distort the educational system to get the American schools to teach evolution, which they did eventually, okay? So my point is, have you heard of how the Nazis have embraced this doctrine of Atlantis, and how, you know, what the effects of it.
0: Yeah, I think Sean alluded to it earlier. In fact, it's in the book, right, Sean? You talked about
1: it. It is. It's in chapter 5. I talk about it at great length. So, basically everything that your former colleague said that he was taught when he was forced to be in the Hitler Youth

0: youth at school was true. That is what they did. And I think on the one hand, a lot of people kind of, particularly on esoteric sites, kind of think that the Nazis sort of seized on Madame Blavatsky's ideas and her followers and made that their ideology. What in fact they did was that this was their ideology always, because it actually goes back to the early 19th century and a guy called Samuel Morton, who came up with this sort of like theory back in the early 19th century, the idea of like different races being different species and things. And what they did was that they basically saw theosophy and anthroposophy and went, yeah, you know what? That's a religion we can get behind. We agree. Ooh, don't agree with everything. So they actually made theosophy and anthroposophy illegal and then made their own version called Areosophy, which is the version that your colleague was taught in school many years ago, where they removed the stuff because one the theosophists believed that the Jews weren't as enlightened as the Aryan people, but they also believed that you could bring these people up, that you could teach them, that you could make them better. And you know, it's patronizing. It's still racist, but it's kind of patronizing sort of liberal racism in a way. And the kind of like Nazi racism, they were like, no, we need to exterminate a lot of them. So they took the bits about the different races being less evolved. Oops, sorry, I hit the mic then. They took the bit about the different races being less evolved. And they took out the bits about being nice to them and added in bits about them being exterminated and stuff because that fit their political viewpoint. It's the same thing that they did with the Christian Church. You see, there's still artifacts of the Christian Church from there was a Nazi church where, you know, there's swastikas on all the crosses and things like that. They essentially took the bits that suited their political ideology and dropped them into the thing. So, yes, they made this part of their religious and spiritual education,
1: All right,
0: and
1: AC,
0: they
1: thank
0: made
1: you
0: it
1: for the
0: part.
1: call.
0: Because they're going to
1: Sorry,
0: do
1: I
0: that.
1: just wanted
0: Thank
1: to see
0: you,
1: if I can.
0: AC. Sorry, yeah, I was
1: I want to
0: going on
1: see
0: a
1: if,
0: bit. Yeah.
1: no, that's all right. I want to see if I can squeeze in one more here.
0: Yes,
1: Jeff is in
0: please.
1: South Haven, Michigan. Jeff, welcome to Coast. Good morning.
2: Yeah, thank you for taking my call. Hey, look, I went to public school in Illinois, and they taught us that the ancients thought the world was flat. Now, you know, I mean, I got in trouble because I saw this old statue, I think in a magazine or a book that showed Atlas holding a globe. And I got sent to the dean's office because I said, hey, wait a minute, you guys are lying because look, that's a globe. These ancients carved this thing and said it's round. Where do you get this idea? You know, that's why Columbus was such a big deal. So, I mean, does he, you know, how does he, you know, relate to that?
1: Well,
2: I
1: it's
2: think
1: true.
2: my
1: The
2: answer will be here.
1: Thank you. The ancient Greeks knew that the Earth was a globe. Aristotle
0: No.
1: talked about that. Yeah.
0: You were taught wrong, Jeff. The Aristotle basically was the first person to write in a book that the world was round. But you know, anybody, I mean, people knew even before Aristotle. There's a medieval book that people talk about as proof that the ancients believed the world was flat, which is by a guy called Cosmas Indico Plustes, which is one of the best names in ancient literature. And Cosmas Indico Plustes wrote a book called The Biblical Geography, where he said that the Bible says that the world has a roof and corners, so therefore the world has a roof and corners. And he, but the thing is, right, you read this guy and he's arguing in a really, really, really passionate way. No, the world is flat. Can't you see the world is flat, everybody? And you don't write a book arguing that the world is flat if you don't have something to argue against. He's arguing that the world is flat because everybody else knows it's round. And I think, you know, Cosmas Indico Plustes was basically the first flat earth conspiracy theorist, swear to God. But it's an amazing book. It's full of laughs. But It's that is indeed the ancients knew all the way back to Aristotle that the world was round, and it was in church doctrine.
1: Sean, your book is amazing too. How do we get a copy of this book on Atlantis?
0: My book is available in the United States in print. It's out there. It's available in all good bookshops and all the evil ones too. And it's so if you Google me online, any online bookseller will get the book. It comes out from Cross Crow Books, an imprint of Redwood Wiser. I'd like to thank Blake Malloway, my publisher, for getting me this gig.
1: Okay.
0: And I'd like to thank you for having me on.
1: My pleasure. Atlantis Through Time, the writings and rewriting of an occult legend. For George Norrie, George Knapp, Connie Willis, Lisa Gar, Rich Barrow, Ryan Recker, Tom Danheiser, Dan Galani, Adam Thompson, Donna Walker, and Sean Latasore, I'm Richard Serrett. Thank you for your ears and your voices, your beautiful voices. Until next time, so long for now.

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10: ABC News, I'm Wayne Cabot. A late night shooting at the Seattle Center, site of a weekend festival. ABC affiliate KOMO spoke with a witness who thought he heard firecrackers.
11: But then there was a second volley, and that's when we saw people storming through the area across the Fisher Pavilion.
10: And we know people have been hit, but no details yet. A pause in U.S. attacks on Iran. Democrat Senator Chris Van Hollen on ABC's This Week said,
12: "We have depleted our interceptors, which are the weapons we use to intercept incoming Iranian attacks, which are obviously necessary to protect American troops."
10: A court ruling this weekend means some states don't have to follow a Trump executive order that makes the Postal Service create a list of approved voters for the midterms. This affects 23 Democratic-led states that sued, not the other 27 red states that did not. This is ABC News. The New York Times says DNC Chair Ken Martin was reported to HR for throwing a phone toward a subordinate, as pressure builds in a campaign where Democrats are in debt and Republicans have a surplus. The DNC not commenting on the HR incident, but denies being late in paying its vendors. 24 hours after someone drove a van into a pride celebration, killing a man, German police killed the suspect. In Berlin, ABC's Britt Klenet.
13: Police say that officers fired at the man after he rushed towards them with a knife and that he died at the scene. Now, that's in the western part of the city in Spandau, and it followed a massive search operation to find this suspect. Authorities saying that all signs indicate that it was an Islamist terror attack and that the suspect did have a criminal history.
10: 300,000 people is how many have been chased from their homes in wildfires in France and Spain. That's the population of Orlando. Wayne Cabot, ABC News.
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0: Thanks for inviting me into your home, your long-haul truck, RV, camper, taxi, your parents' well-appointed basement with the simulated wood paneling, electric fireplace, and the painting of dogs playing poker. Your loft, that greasy spoon just off the interstate, and your cabin in the woods. Welcome to Coast AM, the very best in late-night talk radio. I'm Richard Serrett, and tonight, this morning, I'm coming to you live from the home studio in Old Thornhill, just north of Toronto. If you're like me, you suspect there are places on this planet where reality itself seems thinner. Places where people report seeing glowing orbs drifting silently through the trees, towering creatures that appear and vanish without a trace, portals opening into somewhere else, missing time, mysterious lights, and encounters that leave even seasoned investigators questioning everything they thought they knew. Tonight, in hours one and two, we're heading into one of America's most enigmatic paranormal hotspots, Bradshaw Ranch, just outside Sedona, Arizona. Some call it Arizona's Skinwalker Ranch. Others insist it's something even stranger. For decades, visitors have reported UFOs, Bigfoot sightings, bizarre entities, impossible synchronicities, unexplained electromagnetic anomalies, and experiences that seem to blur the line between the physical world and something beyond it. But what if none of these phenomena are separate? What if UFOs, cryptids, mystic experiences, even altered states of consciousness are all different expressions of the very same mystery? My guest tonight didn't simply study Bradshaw Ranch. He lived it. Armed with cameras, scientific instruments, paranormal investigators, psychics, and an open mind, he walked onto the ranch expecting to document strange events. Instead, he says the ranch began interacting with him. Were these encounters evidence of an unknown intelligence, a doorway between realities, or are they pointing us toward an entirely new understanding of consciousness itself? Fasten your seatbelt. This is one of those conversations that starts with a haunted ranch and may end up changing the way you think about reality itself. Then, in hours three and four, for more than 2,300 years, one story has refused to die. A magnificent civilization, unimaginable wealth, technologically advanced, swallowed by the sea in a single day and night. Atlantis. Was it history or the greatest story ever told? Tonight, we're taking a deep dive into one of history's most enduring mysteries, not to hunt for a lost continent, but to follow the astonishing journey of an idea that has captivated philosophers, mystics, occultists, archaeologists, dreamers, conspiracy theorists, and visionaries for more than two millennia. My guest argues something few people have ever considered. The real mystery isn't whether Atlantis existed. The real mystery is whether generation after generation, or why generation after generation, keeps reinventing it. We'll begin with Plato and the remarkable possibility that Atlantis was never meant to be history at all, but a philosophical thought experiment that took on a life of its own. Then we'll meet the colorful cast of mystics, mediums, prophets, psychics, spiritualists, theosophists, Nazi occultists, New Age visionaries, and self-proclaimed seers who each claim to know what Atlantis really was and what happened to it. Along the way, we'll explore Edgar Cayce, Helena Blavatsky, Ignatius Donnelly, Lemuria, Mu, psychic archaeology, ancient technology, crystal power, forgotten races, lost wisdom, and how Atlantis became woven into everything from UFO lore to modern conspiracy culture. Perhaps Atlantis isn't buried beneath the ocean. Perhaps it's been hiding in our imagination all along. And if that's true, what does our obsession with Atlantis reveal about us? But first, inside America's strangest paranormal ranch. Welcome to the Audio Imaginarium. Come on in, weary traveler. Hang your cloak on a peg, grab a stool, and come gather by the fire. There are stories to be told. and you are among friends. I'm Richard Serrett, and this is Coast to Coast AM. Why don't you stay a while?
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0: Ron Meyer is an award-winning filmmaker, producer, and author whose career spans Hollywood feature films, television, and documentary production. In recent years, he's become one of the leading explorers of the intersection between UFOs, Bigfoot, consciousness, and the paranormal. His investigations have taken him from Skinwalker Ranch to Bradshaw Ranch, where his own team documented reports of portals, anomalous lights, mysterious entities, time distortions, and extraordinary human experiences. He's the co-author of The High Strangeness of Bradshaw Ranch and believes these seemingly unrelated mysteries may all point to a deeper understanding of reality itself. Ron, welcome to Coast AM. How are you?
1: So, it's kind of late at night here. How about where you are?
0: Same. 1 o'clock in the morning, Eastern, but that's okay. I'm excited about this conversation.
1: It's good to meet you again, you know, after a while.
0: It is. It's great to talk to you again. So I want you to create some mental images for my listeners. As you drive through the gates at Bradshaw Ranch, what's it look like?
1: So there are no gates to drive through. It's fenced, and you have to crawl underneath the fence. And so before you see anything, you have to walk quite a ways until you see the major cluster of buildings, which consists of the original adobe house that the people who settled the area, probably at the turn of the 20th century. And to the right, there's the famous windmill that seems to be frozen sometimes and sometimes not. And then the main building, which is very large, lots of rooms, lots of graffiti. And it was once, you know, a set for many of the major westerns at the time of John Wayne and Elvis Presley. And then if you go back further, there was a time when it was a dude ranch, and there's a lot of structures that would support the livestock of horses and cattle. And it's totally empty. Nobody's living there, no electricity. But, you know, during the day, it's not spooky at all. Seems like many other kind of ghost town settings I've seen over the years.
0: How large is it?
1: Pardon?
0: You say you feel good there.
1: I do.
0: Yeah. How large is it?
1: Oh, man. It's probably close to 1,000 acres in total. But most of it's just open grassland. It's surrounded by, you know, the beautiful red mountain structures, you know, that are typical of Sedona, Arizona. And as the crow flies, you're probably only like 6 miles away.
0: Who was Bob Bradshaw? How did his family become connected to the ranch?
1: Well, he bought the ranch. I always forget, there's John and Bob. I forget which is father, which is son. He bought the ranch probably in the, I would guess, sometime in the 50s. And let's say that John is the father and Bob is the son. They continue living there. The last Bradshaw there would be Bob's wife, Linda Bradshaw. And she teamed up with Tom Dongo, who's a paranormal investigator. And for roughly 10 years during, I would say, the 1990s, they documented a lot of weird things, took pictures, caught what they saw, thought were orbs. There were a lot of strange footprints around. They wrote books about it. Linda went off and became sort of a psychic up in the Northwest. And then at the beginning of the 21st century, we bought the ranch for environmental studies, right? Of native plants, supposedly.
0: Right. You're saying the U.S. government acquired the property for environmental purposes. All right. But you don't believe that, do you?
1: No. I mean, they have a nice – there's an abandoned weather station, so they made some sort of attempt to look like they were looking at the climate. But it was to study native vegetation, and native vegetation is pretty sparse there because it was, you know, used as an active ranch for a long time, and the native vegetation doesn't last that long when it's being used that way.
0: So are you saying you suspect that the U.S. government bought the ranch to study the paranormal activity there?
1: That'd be a good guess. I mean, there were a lot of reports of strange going-ons by the locals, you know, military trucks, that sort of thing. And it was pretty much off. It's a big tourist area, right? And so people cruise around and look at the rock formations, but they kind of stayed away from the ranch itself because of stories and worry about the federal government, you know, stepping in and doing whatever they do. But that's changed now, changed in a big way.
0: How so? I mean, does the U.S. government still own it?
1: The government still owns it. We first went there in 2022, 2 weeks before that, the owner of Skinwalker Ranch, tried to buy the ranch with no luck. But like I said, right now, unless for some reason the gate is open, that happened once for us, so you just drove in. But otherwise, you got to crawl underneath, pull up the fence and crawl underneath to get in.
0: So technically, are you trespassing when you crawl under that fence?
1: So recently, you know, I've made a lot of films on government property. I did a whole big series on national parks and national monuments. And part of the Doge thing of Musk, you know, you heard about that where he...
0: Yes, yes.
1: So I got the letter from the U.S. government that says you've gotten a lot of permits in the past. But right now, unless you're making a major film, go ahead and film wherever you want on government property. So that changed things a little bit.
0: All right. So when you mentioned that the Bradshaw Ranch was at one time a movie set for a lot of Westerns, John Wayne filmed there, Elvis Presley filmed there. Do these paranormal reports, do they date back to those years when it was being used as a movie set? Did you find anything in the records about UFOs or Bigfoot or time portals back in the, I don't know, the 40s or the 50s?
1: Not a lot of documentation way back there. There were some reports that Elvis had his own little cabin a ways away from the main buildings and that he had experienced some unusual things, but that was the only thing that really came up. And of course, because it's Elvis, you know, people would be interested. But nearby, there are some one way of looking at these paranormal hotspots is that the idea is that they must have been there for quite a while, you know, maybe hundreds, thousands of years, not just recently. And there's plenty of pictographs nearby, pretty hard to get to, that indicate image-wise on the walls that things that look like spacecraft, portals, Bigfoot, remarkably, and we filmed those. And so there's an indication that there was something special about this place, the land anyhow, for quite a while, which goes back to, you know, about 1400, something like that, 1500.
0: Who was responsible?
1: They were contemporary with the Anasazi, which are better known in this country.
0: Okay. Who was responsible for the pictographs? Was it like the Apache or?
1: The what?
0: The Apaches? Who was responsible?
1: These were cultures that were quite ancient. They built these across the whole Southwest, these houses that they lived in, cliff dwellings, at around 1400, 1500. So they're quite old. And these were cultures that don't exist anymore. They've been replaced by what are called the Pueblo people in the United States, all in the Southwest. And you can see their ruins, you know, where they once lived. And, you know, they're popular tourist attractions.
0: So what drew you to Bradshaw? Because my understanding is that you weren't originally planning to investigate Bradshaw Ranch at all. What changed? What drew you there?
1: You know, there's a story of synchronicities. Do you want to hear the whole darn thing?
0: Absolutely.
1: So I did this movie called The Bigfoot Alien Connection Revealed pre-COVID. It was a huge success. Right now, it's probably around, probably close to 75, 80 million views worldwide on all the streaming. It's on every streaming platform. And it kind of introduced the idea that it's okay to talk about Bigfoot, and I think UFOs was the terminology back then. And it affected a lot of people. It opened the doors for a lot of people, amazingly. And I wanted to do a follow-up because I had a better understanding of what was going on, and I needed some event to wrap up some kind of investigation, because that's the way I ended up the first one. And I was going to do it in a Bigfoot place in Ohio, but the person who was going to be our host said, "Oh, no, don't come out. It's hunting season. You'll probably get killed." So I had to look for some for another place. And as what will happen sometimes is, I opened up my phone, looked at the news feed, and there was a story about the vortexes at Sedona. And I thought, oh, I think that's a place I should look into. And so I started, seeing who I could talk to who could maybe inform me about what might be there that could turn into a fitting ending with an investigation. And I came across somebody finally, because I think they had been bugged quite a bit. And he said, "Well, there's this person. You're from Colorado. She was here. She was from Colorado. And she went out to this place called Bradshaw Ranch nearby. Why don't you call her and see what she has to say?" So I called her. And actually, she lived quite close to the big Sasquatch outpost in Bailey, Colorado, where we've done a lot of cool investigations. But she was living in Florida now. And she said, "Yeah, I went to Bradshaw Ranch. I crawled underneath the fence. And I had a couple strange experiences, and I got the heck out of there." And so she said, there's this one person, Melinda Leslie, who does Skywatch tours. She said, "Why don't you call her? And she can maybe help you out." So I did call Melinda, and she knew all about Bradshaw. I'd been there many times, and said there's this guy Tom Dongle, who was the one of the original investigators, and he lives in Cottonwood. And she gave me his address, so I called and phone number, and I called him, and he said, "It's never really been documented in any real way since I was out there, and I've been mentoring somebody who kind of is into the place, Jürgen Hess, and why? Because he said I'm getting too old to go running around out there." So he said, "Call Jürgen." I called Jürgen, and I said, "Well, we'd like to come out and do some filming at Bradshaw." And he said, "Fine, I'll be your guide." And that's how I got out there.
0: Okay.
1: How's that
0: Now,
1: for a series of synchronicities?
0: I'll say,
1: So,
0: but
1: 2 weeks
0: in your
1: later, we
0: book,
1: were out there, huh?
0: okay, in your book, Ron, I think it your book actually opens with it was like a phone call. You and another researcher experienced this bizarre cell phone anomaly at exactly the
1: Oh
0: same
1: God,
0: moment.
1: yeah. But, so when I was talking to Jürgen, something took control of each of our phones, and showed us pictures of ourselves as we were talking. I mean, that's quite impossible in some way, as far as I know. So that was pretty freaky, and that kind of got me excited. Like, wow, it's saying, come on out.
0: Yeah, I
1: Things
0: mean,
1: like that. Things like that mean to me, come
0: it's almost like the
1: investigate.
0: ranch, it's almost like the ranch was drawing you there.
1: Absolutely. Without a doubt.
0: And can you briefly describe the moment you first arrived? What struck you immediately?
1: I have to think back. What?
0: I mean, did it feel creepy or something else?
1: The place never felt creepy to me. Jürgen said, "I've been coming out here quite a bit, both day and night, and I've never felt threatened, unlike, Skinwalker Ranch, where bad things happen." And I looked at the adobe house, and I said, "That's really cool. Can we go inside?" So I went inside, and there was a lot of graffiti there's graffiti everywhere. Because many people have snuck in there, you know, and done things. But nobody's really investigated.
0: Ron, so, I got to jump in. Pardon the interruption. We're going to take a break now, bottom of the hour. We'll get back to your story. Ron Meyer is with us. High Strangeness of Bradshaw Ranch, right here on Coast to Coast AM. Stay with us.

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1: From the KFGO News Center, I'm Tommy Fox. The U.S. Forest Service says portions of the Boundary Waters Canoe Area Wilderness could reopen for overnight camping by the end of the month if wildfire conditions continue to improve. Officials are considering reopening 37 entry points and more than 424,000 acres, or about 40% of the Boundary Waters, beginning July 30th. A final decision is expected tomorrow after officials evaluate fire activity, weather, and available firefighting resources. Wildfires sparked by July lightning have burned roughly 64,000 acres in the U.S. and 8,500 acres in Canada, though crews continue making progress against the blazes. The Cass County Commission held day three of its budget hearings on Friday. Cost of living adjustments for Cass County employees and the Red River Valley Fair budget were among the items discussed by the committee. The commission discussed a 3% cost of living adjustment as well as a 3.5% market adjustment for county employees. For the fair, the commission voted on a $275,000 budget. That includes a $50,000 increase for added costs for constructing the new stage. That money will require a 2-to-1 match from fundraising. The commission will meet again on August 3rd to approve the preliminary budget. And a new survey suggests voter turnout for Minnesota's August 11th primary will be much lower than for the November general election. The survey also indicates a slight shift in voters' top concerns. Inflation remains the leading issue, cited by 34% of respondents, down from 40% in last month's poll. Meanwhile, 16% now say fraud is their top concern, an issue that was not included in the previous survey.
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1: KFGO Weather Center forecast. Tomorrow, sunny skies, high around 97 degrees. Tuesday, mostly sunny, high around 96. And Wednesday, mostly sunny with a high of 95. 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
1: Welcome back. Cherry Bomb. John Mellencamp's love letter to small town America and the bittersweet realization that youth is impossible to recapture. He wrote this song after attending his high school reunion in Seymour, Indiana, where he was struck by how everyone had changed except the memories. And the cherry bomb of the title was actually inspired by the name of a local dance club. One of the biggest AI breakthrough of the year was also its biggest warning. An experimental AI agent reportedly escaped its testing limits, found a way onto the open internet, and hacked into Hugging Face's infrastructure all on its own in an apparent attempt to cheat on an evaluation. Even the researchers investigating it described the incident as unprecedented. No malicious intent was found, but the implications are staggering. If a test AI can outsmart its own safeguards, what happens when someone deliberately unleashes one built to attack? The full story is waiting in the news section of at coasttocoastam.com. 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

0: And we are back with Ron Meyer, award-winning filmmaker, producer, and the co-author of The High Strangeness of Bradshaw Ranch. So just before the break, Ron, I was asking you about sort of the vibe that you felt when you first arrived. The other thing I wanted to ask you about is the old windmill that you mentioned earlier. It struck me, it almost seems to be a character in this story. Why is that?
1: Because sometimes it seems to be frozen, can't turn at all, and other times it turns somewhat independently. In fact, that's where we did our first investigation. But let me remind you that we came there with the hope of producing maybe a 15-minute segment, maybe 20, certainly not a whole feature film, and write a book about it. And as a filmmaker, you know, what I have to do is sort of, how am I going to get enough footage and enough other, how am I going to get enough footage to tell a story? And so that's a whole different approach. And when I got there, I had to look at the thing, the whole site, and say, okay, well, let's try something straight away, and then we'll come back and get the B-roll. By B-roll means that we would run around, shoot the interiors of the buildings, the exteriors, fly a drone, get a lot of establishing material so that we'd have that on hand. And the suggestion was we should go up to the windmill and do a kind of a typical ghost type investigation there, because Jürgen seemed to have the feeling that the spirits of the Bradshaw were somehow lingering at Bradshaw, and they were behind some of the strangeness that was going on. Oh, one other thing. The first thing we did is we went off and took a bunch of film of weird footprints, you know, looked like big dinosaur prints and a strange potpourri of footprints, including some, of course, of large vehicles that have been driving around, probably government vehicles. So anyhow, when we got to the windmill, we started asking questions that you might see, you know, in a typical ghost investigation on TV. And we were asking, is the spirit, simply put, you know, we're trying to see if we can make contact with one of the relatives.
0: Right, you caught an EVP. You're looking for EVPs. Huh? You were looking for an EVP.
1: A REM pod, you know, spirit box. And we got a clear indication that Bradshaw is not about ghosts. It's not about ghosts at all. So forget about it. And we pretty much did.
0: What was that indication? What do you mean you got an indication it wasn't about ghosts? What kind of answer did you get to your questions?
1: You know, you can interact with a REM pod by asking questions, you know, are the ghosts of the Bradshaws here? Please step and signal that by turning on one of the glowing lights. And whenever we did that sort of stuff, it said, no, there's no ghosts here. It's not about ghosts. EVPs, we also used the spirit box, and everything said, not ghosts. So that made me, you know, as a filmmaker say, okay, well, all right. What's next? And so we went about the rest of the daytime hour getting all our establishing shots. And the plan was to come back at night when, you know, the good stuff supposedly happens. So we went back into town, and I called Tom Dongo, and he said, you should be there exactly at 7 o'clock. And so I don't know why, but he said that. So that was the plan. So when you're going to Bradshaw Ranch, you leave Sedona, and then you turn right onto some gravel roads that if you stay straight, it'll get you there in 30 minutes, almost precisely. You can't get lost. And at 6:30, I had a text. I texted Jürgen, who was in another, come and jump into our vehicle. So I had with me my son-in-law, who's an experienced Bigfoot researcher and paranormal researcher, and a couple of crew, including a camera person. And we headed out to go to get there what we knew would be about 7 o'clock. And as we continued driving, all of a sudden everything seemed strange. I mean, really strange. We were seeing buildings and lights and houses that we didn't know. And like everything was out of space. And everybody was feeling askew. Have you ever had that kind of feeling?
0: All the time.
1: Oh, yeah. Okay. You live in Canada.
0: But you were seeing buildings that shouldn't be there, lights and buildings that shouldn't be there.
1: Right. And so all I can say is that the reality was sort of not right. It was kind of screwed up. And we all felt it. In fact, we almost drove off a ledge at one point. And and it was kind of scary. And then all of a sudden, we were on the road again, the appropriate road, and we arrived at Bradshaw at exactly 7 o'clock. And then we looked at the GPS on our vehicle, and it looked

0: Elizondo is telling me to go. You know, I asked him, what do you think is the best indication of what these things are, what the phenomena is? And he said, Diana, just go look at this science fiction stuff. He goes, this is not exactly how it is, but it looks pretty similar. And so I started reading all the science fiction. I was like, okay, well, that looks really, really weird. And in fact, it looks like what these guys back in the early 20th century said. So let's go look at those guys and see what they said. So, so yeah, George, it looks like a really pretty interesting time we live in.
1: Is it not inevitable that we evolve into something like that, a mixture of human and machine, if it means, as Kurzweil, when he was here, he was telling me about how he's taken a lot of vitamins and taking care of himself. He hopes to live long enough for the singularity when he could download himself and basically live forever in a digital form, I guess. And, you know, that part of it sounds pretty good, except I guess the question is it really him? Is it still him? Will we still be humans if we meld ourselves with machines, with digital machines and platforms? And it's already underway, isn't it? The Neuralink experiments that are underway. And wouldn't you want to, humans would jump at the chance to link their brains to a computer and know everything immediately, I would think.
0: Yeah, but I'm sure there's a lot of like downside to that.
1: Yes,
0: so,
1: yes.
0: You know, that, so I, so there are two forms of this, we can't, listen, evolution is assumed in all of these ideas. So the paleontologist who was Jesuit, a Catholic guy, he was assuming evolution too. So he's saying that, yeah, we are definitely going to evolve into this thing. It's going to happen in the early 21st century. And Kurzweil says that too. But the idea that Teilhard de Chardin says is that, or his idea is that it's a spiritualized evolution, and it brings out what's best in humans. Okay. So he's got a really hopeful idea about this. Whereas Kurzweil is like a transhumanist. So he's much more looking at this from a secular point of view. You know, all of them in a sense are pointing to a way of immortality for human beings, like that, you know, they all want to, you know, they're talking about like, you know, Teilhard didn't actually suggest that, but he was in a sense saying this is going to be some form of, you know, a spiritual evolution, and it will be, he called it a Christocentric thing. He saw this in a Christian way, a Christian framework. But when you do look at other forms of people talking about it, like Arthur C. Clarke's idea of the networked human, it's without spirituality. And, I've read Kurzweil's books, but I don't actually identify a spirituality within them. I think, I don't know if he's agnostic or atheist. I actually don't know about his position, or if he's actually religious, but the singularity doesn't seem to be like Chardin's omega point, where we're, you know, the best parts of us, the spiritually, like, you know, wonderful parts of us are enhanced. But you know, is the question you asked is it inevitable? I think that, you know, definitely there's a bunch of things that are happening that are inevitable, but I think that we have some choices.
1: I guess, you know, you already raised the mention of it. How do we preserve, what is the antidote to that? If our evolution is inevitable, that we become a meld of machines and then maybe don't even need bodies at some point far in the distant future, how do we maintain us? How do we maintain part of us that makes us us? What do you think?
0: Yeah. So part of what, and this is one of the things that happens when you do research, you get surprised by things that you didn't know. And one of the things that I learned through doing this was that the early people who identified this time period, so we're talking about Teilhard de Chardin, who, by the way, Kurzweil draws inspiration from and is influenced by, and so is Arthur C. Clarke, who comes along later in the 1960s, 70s, and so forth, and writes writes his books, sci-fi books, and so forth. But he's also lean agnostic atheist. So what I found is this, is that people like that Jesuit Teilhard and Marshall McLuhan,

0: and who's also a Christian, they talked about this thing that helped them identify this, and also their research is influenced by something they called a spiritual sense. And so I looked deeper into this and I realized that actually, in all religious traditions, there's an emphasis on this sense. You can even, I was at church the other day and they were talking about the Gospel of Matthew. And he's talking, you know, Jesus is on the Sermon on the Mount. And he's basically saying, those who have ears, you know, hear. Those who have eyes, you know, see. Well, he's not actually talking about the physical senses there. He's talking about the spiritual senses. So there has been a tradition. You see this in other religions too, in Hinduism and Buddhism. There are these ways of cultivating this knowledge, this spiritual sense. You have Hakim on here later on, after me. I bet he can say something about this too. So a lot of, you know, this is an inherent sense that human beings have, but if we don't cultivate, we either lose, and you know, AI supercharged social media actually stops people from having this spiritual sense. It actually does something to the brain. So it's something that we can cultivate, and religions have been those types of things that have helped us cultivate the spiritual sense. So I don't think we should lose our bodies. I don't think we should lose the ways in which we utilize our brains, because if we do that, we might in fact lose what makes us human, which is our spiritual sense. So the spiritual sense is what orients us to things like spiritual realities, but also non-human intelligences. So what I found was that religion evolved to help human beings interface with non-human intelligences. So if you look at the various religious traditions, you know, there are non-human intelligences within those traditions. In almost every traditional religion, you have, you know, a person who's connecting with God or angels or, you know, these beings, you know, whatever they are in the various religious traditions. So right now, we're in that position where we could possibly lose that. And I think that that is the darkness of my book, where I'm basically just saying, look, everyone, we are here. We are in the first part of the 21st century. All of these people have identified this, even Stanley Kubrick in 2001, A Space Odyssey. It's 2001, right? It's the first year of the 21st century. And two things happen, UFO disclosure, managed, by the way, by the government. That happens in 2001. And the recognition of non-human intelligence, and also HAL, who is like a homicidal AI. These are all happening in, you know, that Stanley Kubrick talks about this as well. And by the way, that's a really fascinating movie if you haven't seen it for a while. It's long, of course, and it's, you know, it's slow.
1: Oh, that's but awesome.
0: So it says a lot.
1: Yeah, I own it, and I watch it once a year. So, yeah, you're absolutely right. We're talking with Diana Pasulka about her book, The Others. So much ground still to cover, including some fantastic experiences that she learned about. And we'll get into an incredible one from Spain that I'd never heard before. So stick around.

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9: ABC News, I'm Wayne Cabot. A late night shooting at the Seattle Center, site of a weekend festival. ABC affiliate KOMO spoke with a witness who thought he heard firecrackers.
10: But then there was a second volley, and that's when we saw people storming through the area across the Fisher Pavilion.
9: And we know people have been hit, but no details yet. A pause in U.S. attacks on Iran. Democrat Senator Chris Van Hollen on ABC's This Week said,
11: "We have depleted our interceptors, which are the weapons we use to intercept incoming Iranian attacks, which are obviously necessary to protect American troops."
9: A court ruling this weekend means some states don't have to follow a Trump executive order that makes the Postal Service create a list of approved voters for the midterms. This affects 23 Democratic-led states that sued, not the other 27 red states that did not. This is ABC News. The New York Times says DNC Chair Ken Martin was reported to HR for throwing a phone toward a subordinate as pressure builds in a campaign where Democrats are in debt and Republicans have a surplus. The DNC not commenting on the HR incident, but denies being late in paying its vendors. 24 hours after someone drove a van into a pride celebration, killing a man, German police killed the suspect. In Berlin, ABC's Britt Klenet.
12: Police say that officers fired at the man after he rushed towards them with a knife and that he died at the scene. Now, that's in the western part of the city in Spandau, and it followed a massive search operation to find this suspect. Authorities saying that all signs indicate that it was an Islamist terror attack and that the suspect did have a criminal history.
9: 300,000 people is how many have been chased from their homes in wildfires in France and Spain. That's the population of Orlando. Wayne Cabot, ABC News.
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0: Summer storms bring hail, rain, and strong winds. 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
1: That's REM, Losing My Religion. Thought that song might fit here. How do we hang on to the essence of humanity if, in fact, we're going to evolve into something else, a meld of humans and machines, a digital version of us? Dr. Diana Pasulka gets into those questions in her book, The Others, UFOs, AI, and the Secret Forces Guiding Human Destiny, a terrific read. We haven't even touched on yet consciousness. It seems at the time of great dramatic technological change and challenges, sciences and thinkers are finally tackling consciousness, trying to get their heads around it. Does it stem from our brains, or is there a universal consciousness that we're all part of? That's one of the ideas that's explored in this book as well. We'll jump into that. We'll take some of your calls and questions in this hour as well. Stick around.
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0: Diana, toward the back of this book, The Others, you share a story about an experience that four young ladies had in Spain in the 1960s. I swear, if I've heard this before, I must have forgotten it, but it kind of would set the stage for some of the conversation we'll have in this hour about the comparison between religious experiences, spiritual ones, and UFO encounters. Can you share that story with our listeners?
1: Yeah, sure. So this is a, you know, there in the Catholic Church, although it's become a global phenomena, there are apparitions of the Virgin Mary. So the Virgin Mary shows up to usually children, you know, teens, young teens, 12, 13. And, so this is a part of near Spain called, San Sebastian Garabandal. And it's an apparition that the church is, careful of. It's not yet approved. It takes them a long time to approve apparitions. But it may not approve this one. I don't know. It might. But a lot of people, a lot of Catholics and Christians go there. And so what happened to these young girls? So just a little bit about the place, because I think that's really important. It's basically in the 1960s, it didn't have technology. So it was in the mountains of Spain and in this place called Garabandal. And there wasn't technology. People had the kind of lifestyle they had for like the last 800 years, like a kind of medieval lifestyle. And they were all Catholic. There were probably about 300 people in the village. And these four girls are out playing one day, and they see a luminous being who happens to be calls itself Saint Michael at some point, and then announces to them that they're going to see the Virgin Mary. And so this being, a woman, a being of light, shows up and communicates with them. Now, what's interesting about Virgin Mary apparitions is that there are a lot of correlations between things that happen in those apparitions with UFO events. So often, you know, we're talking about aerial light phenomena that people see sometimes, like if you take school sightings like Zimbabwe or Australian sightings of, you know, where school kids see aliens, right? There's a lot of similarities. The Virgin Mary also gave an apocalyptic message to the girls. You see that also with the school sightings. It's usually a small group of experiencers or witnesses, altered states of consciousness. They know things. The Virgin Mary tells them things that will come true. And then sometimes the crowd. So a lot of people then showed up, and it's a huge pilgrimage site even today. But that apparition, George, happened between 1961 and 1965.
0: And, you know, you think about those kind of apparitions, people take great significance in what it might mean. And it's seen as sort of a miracle or a religious connotation, as opposed to an alien connotation. We know that all the experiencers that you've talked to, they have different kinds of encounters with beings that come out of the sky. As far as we know, we don't really know for sure what they look like. I mean, it seems like the craft can change shapes. The beings can change shapes. They can alter our brains to make us see owls or deer as opposed to little tiny big-eyed grays. I wonder if we're seeing the same thing, if it's all the same thing. Obviously, that's one of the themes that you explore in all three of your books.
1: Yeah. So the John Keel, who is a he was a contemporary, Jacques Vallée knew John Keel. So John Keel is a really well-known ufologist who has, I think, a really interesting idea of what this is. So he says he actually, and by the way, Christians won't, you know, Catholics won't agree with this. So I'm just letting people know, being pretty transparent here. So John Keel basically thinks that this phenomenon, UFOs, Virgin Mary apparitions, angels, even demons, men in black, all this kind of thing is within this sphere he calls the super spectrum, and that certain people are he doesn't think it's a good thing, by the way, to see any of these things. So he thinks that it's like a harassing type of phenomena. And so, most likely he had been harassed by it is what I'm thinking. Because, if you watch the Mothman Prophecies, which is by John Keel, there's a professor in there that I think would be him. And he's not having a good time with all of these, apparitions and things like that, right? This phenomenon.
0: Men in Black, yeah. Right.
1: Yeah, exactly. He doesn't like it at all. So he sees this phenomena as a something that is here, but not all people. Like when I say here, I'm talking about around us. It surrounds us, and some people actually can tune into it. And those would be the people who I mentioned earlier who've cultivated this spiritual sense. Okay, so these girls who were in Garabandal, you know, most likely had a very cultivated interior spiritual sense. And so they were able to see these beings. And so these beings, by the way, there are similarities between the messages that experiencers of UFO phenomena receive and the messages that the Virgin Mary gives to young people as well. Okay, so they're always apocalyptic. They're always like, look, some things are going to happen in the future. They're going to be pretty bad, but this is how you can get through them. So, the Virgin Mary basically has a couple things. She basically says fast, which by the way is interesting, because it is really good for people to do. Fast, pray, just be good, right? And do the things that, you know, like the Ten Commandments if you're a Christian. And so she says, if you do these things and, you know, pray to God, you'll be better off through these changes that are coming. The kinds of messages that people get with UFOs, like you said, George, they're different. But for the most part, if you read like John Mack's work on experiencers and their reports, they're very apocalyptic. You know, the beings are imparting messages that say that, hey, you know, human beings are going to head into some rough waters like coming up, and you have to prepare for that.
0: Yeah, it's a alien editorial sort of. Hey, you got to take care of your planet and quit messing with nuclear weapons or else.
1: That's right. That's right. Yeah, there's definitely a message there once you start to pay attention.
0: You'll have to dig into Skinwalker Ranch, Diana, at some point. There are themes that there that I think would fit with the kinds of things that you write about, because they, you know, this phenomena has been there as long as humans have lived in the Uinta Basin. It's been studied for, this is the 30th year it's been scientifically studied right now. 30 years ago this month, NIDS was there on the ground, and these scientists started seeing these very strange things. It seems to be a precognitive sentient entity or intelligence that's there. It appears in different forms, animals that don't exist, animals that are here get carved up, the balls of light, UFOs of every size and shape, discarnate entities, voices in the sky, noises underground. I mean, it's a whole different a cornucopia of different kinds of paranormal phenomena and aliens, or presumed aliens. But, you know, we don't really know if it's all different or it's all one thing that just takes different shapes and is trying to pass a message that somehow all of these seemingly different phenomena are related.
1: Yeah, George, I agree with you.
0: Dig into.
1: Yeah. Yeah, yeah. So I do know people that studied there at Skinwalker Ranch. And I think one of the reasons I delve into the apparitions of the Virgin Mary, the Garabandal specifically, in the later chapters of the book is because what I'm trying to do is say that we can compare. Now, the little I know, though, George, of Skinwalker Ranch is that I would have to say, like John Keel, you really wouldn't want to go there. So I do know, you know, people who were recruited to work there and then said, no, I'm not going to go there, after they saw the kinds of data that the other scientists were bringing home, plus the hitchhiker effect, which is, you know, that whatever's there, you know, could hitchhike back with you, and you don't want that. So I guess what I'm trying to say is that what does religion tell us? Like, if you look at traditional religions, they're giving us information about the interface, human interface with non-human intelligence. Some of it's beneficial, like the Garabandal apparitions, the reason I spend time on them is because those girls are now grownups and they're living good lives and they're happy that those things happened to them. And they took away, and the people that pilgrimage there, they take away wonderful things that happen to their life. If there's a hitchhiker effect there, it's a positive one, right? But if you look at the ranch, that seems scary to me. I've talked to people who work there, and I don't want those things happening to me, right? So, you know, I'm serious. You know those people too. So, you know, what I'm trying to say is, no, I don't think we can be like John Keel and say, and put this all in the same pot and say, this is all the same kind of phenomena. I think that if we take anything from religion, it tells us, it gives us something called discernment, in which we can say, well, this interface with NHI is beneficial, but this one seems pretty malign. It seems pretty bad. I don't want that one. So I do think that there are some things we can learn.
0: You know, Robert Bigelow, who owned the ranch for 20 years, who had his team there from NIDS, and who was also had a DIA program that was used the ranch and studied the ranch and the different phenomena there. And it, like you said, the people who were sent there took something home with them. It wasn't pleasant. Still isn't. You know, Bigelow has said to me many times, here's the thing. We don't know. We didn't know with whom we were communicating. There was interaction of sorts over the years. And since then, Bigelow's created this consciousness, Bigelow Institute of Consciousness Studies, and is exploring the afterlife, what happens after we physically die, and has tried to communicate with the other side there. Same thing. Don't know who we're communicating with. It might pretend to be a benevolent entity of some sort or a spirit, but we don't know for sure. You know, so there are risks in assuming that we know where the communication, where these alien editorials are coming from. May not be ETs, may not be spirits, may be something else entirely.
1: Yeah, so a person who looks at this from a purely secular perspective would be George Hansen and his book called The Trickster and the Paranormal. And he and I talked early on in my research, and he basically warned me, and he said, look, you know, when a person approaches whatever we call this thing, you know, let's call it the super spectrum, like John Keel calls it, or the phenomena, like Jacques Vallée calls it, or demons and angels, like Christians call it, right? So when you approach this, well, first and foremost, like religions give us the tools. And so we've gotten rid of that kind of intelligence that religion conveyed to us. Not all of us have, but for the most part, you know, we don't take those things into consideration because we don't believe in NHI at all. But now when we approach it, I think that we've left a whole framework of discernment and the tools we need to deal with this kind of thing behind. So that chapter that you're referring to when I'm talking about the Virgin Mary apparitions and, you know, the people who are in contact with what looks to be the non-human intelligence there that they, you know, interpret as the Virgin Mary. I interpret it that way too, because I'm happen to be Christian also. But what I see here, and remember, I began this without, like, I was pretty secular in this, in 2012. So going into these kinds of, you know, going into the study of this kind of stuff, I think that we need those tools of, religious traditions. We need to, like, relook at them and utilize them.
0: Let me get your take on something that was said by the vice president earlier this month. He was on with Joe Rogan. I think you've been on that show as well. And he was asked about UFOs and aliens. And he says, yeah, I'm really interested in that. Haven't had time to dig into the files or get any actual info from behind the scenes yet. But if he had a theory about what aliens are, he thought they might be demons. And I can imagine he's going to take a lot of grief from that, from certain sectors. But the same kind of thing came up at Skinwalker Ranch. There was this DIA program called OSAP that was there. Once higher ups at the Pentagon found out it was underway, they objected to it and tried to undermine it because they thought their religious beliefs, they thought it was demonic. And, you know, I think people ridiculed that in a sense, but I guess, how would you know? You know, how would you know? I, I'm not sure that I agree with the vice president about aliens being demons, but how would you know? In your book, you mentioned about these beings in Arthur C. Clarke's book, and when they finally reveal themselves to us, that's what they look like, right?
1: Yeah, that's it's really a funny turn in the book for those listeners who want a good, interesting read that is very relevant. It's Childhood's End by Arthur C. Clarke. But George, I can say something about the J.D. Vance interpretation. Yeah, so sure. I did see that. And in fact, I listened to J.D. Vance talk about this because, you know, the headline is J.D. Vance says, UFOs are demons and so forth. And of course, I'm thinking, what did he really say that? So, of course, I listened to him and, you know, let's give him some credit here. He didn't actually say it specifically like that. But what he was trying to get at was that there's a tradition of understanding non-human intelligence that references, and now he's Catholic, so he's referencing there's a word for it, and I'm going to use that word, okay? It's called the preternatural. And in a sense, it's like John Keel's super spectrum, but the Catholic version of it. And so Catholics identify, they have a whole lexicon, which is a whole like dictionary of like these beings. And so what he's saying is that perhaps this phenomena, when you do look at the reports of people who talk about and interface with it, perhaps the phenomena is part of that type of framework. Yeah.
0: All right. All right. Diana Pasolka, The Others is the title of the book. And this is a good song to go into the break from here. Mike Oldfield, Tubular Bells, was a theme song from The Exorcist. We'll be back. Take your calls and comments and questions in our next segment of Coast to Coast.

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1: From the KFGO News Center, I'm Tommy Fox. Two North Dakota men are filing a lawsuit against Unity Medical Center in Grafton, alleging the hospital switched them at birth. After numerous DNA tests, Jeremy Morrison was told just 2 years ago that his family was not his biological family and that he was switched at birth with another man, Kyle Bylan. The lawsuit alleges emotional distress caused by negligence and medical malpractice. However, in a statement from the hospital, they say the delivery staff employed at the time are no longer present and the records no longer exist. They have also denied responsibility for the incident, asserting an internal review yielded no evidence that showed their staff was at fault. While the news was eye-opening for Morrison, he said he is doing his best moving forward. The North Dakota State Patrol is investigating a deadly head-on crash in Stutsman County, killing two people. The crash happened around 10:15 Friday night on State Highway 20 near Courtney when a 23-year-old McHenry man was driving a pickup northbound and speeding when he crossed the center line and hit a southbound pickup head-on. The McHenry man and a 54-year-old Edgley man who was driving the other pickup both died at the scene, and investigators say neither driver was wearing a seatbelt. A passenger from the southbound pickup was wearing her seatbelt, suffered serious injuries, and was taken by ambulance to Jamestown Regional Medical Center. 20 people were arrested during a two-day law enforcement operation in and around Bemidji, Minnesota. The Minnesota Bureau of Criminal Apprehension says the operation took place July 22nd and 23rd. Officers targeted people wanted for violent crimes, gun-related offenses, shootings, and drug crimes. Some of those arrested were taken into custody on outstanding warrants. Investigators also recovered four illegal firearms, a gun silencer, ammunition, and small amounts of illegal drugs. Along with the BCA, the Bemidji Police Department, Paul Bunyan Drug Task Force, Leech Lake and Red Lake Tribal Police Departments, Hubbard, Cass, and Beltrami County Sheriff's Office, and the FBI assisted with the operation. Everyone arrested was booked into the Cass County Jail, Hubbard County Jail, or the Red Lake Detention Center while formal charges are pending. And drought conditions continue to expand across Minnesota as hot, dry weather persists. The latest U.S. drought monitor shows nearly 87% of the state is now considered abnormally dry, up 10% in just 1 week. Nearly 48% of Minnesota is in moderate drought, while about 17% is experiencing severe drought, mainly across north-central Minnesota. Only 13% of the state remains free of dry conditions, down from 22% a week ago.
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1: KFGO Weather Center forecast. Today, sunny skies, high around 97 degrees. Tomorrow, mostly sunny, high around 96. And Wednesday, mostly sunny, with a high of 95. 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
1: That's Lord Huron still out there on the road for this year's tour. I think they got about six more shows to go before they end this part of it. The song is called Life is Strange, and it most certainly is. You need documentation for it. The Others by Dr. Diana Pasolka has plenty of it. There's some very strange stuff we haven't even touched on yet. In the next segment, we'll go to the phone, see what's in your mind, and as we continue with this episode of Coast to Coast AM.
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0: Welcome back. We have one segment remaining with my guest, Dr. Diana Pasulka. Let's go to the phone, see what's on folks' minds. West of the Rockies, Big Rig Al, driving near Slowtown, I guess, San Luis Obispo. Hi, Al. What's on your mind?
1: Hi, George. Thank you for taking my call. Can you hear me okay?
0: Yes.
1: Okay.
0: Yes.
1: Dr. Pasulka, I got a couple of quick questions. First one is, the Book of Revelation talks about men or earth dwellers wanting to die and not being able to, and the mark of the beast. Do you think the singularity has any connection with these? And my second question is, do you think that there's any connection between alien and human hybridization and Genesis 6, sons of God, daughters of man, making the Nephilim?
2: Okay. Those are great questions. So the first question is that, do I think there's a connection between the Book of Revelation and the idea of the singularity? So I think that we're in a time of apocalypse. Yeah, I don't think that, like, I'm not going to say, and please, I don't want to see, like, tomorrow headlines. Yes, the apocalypse is happening. No, nothing like that. I think that we are in a time when there's a shift. It's a paradigm shift. So we're definitely going through a paradigm shift. The Book of Revelation is, I teach that actually at my university. It's such a fascinating book. And I think that, and that's why I was interested in Peter Thiel's idea of the Antichrist. Because that book is really able to be applied to many different times and eras. But yeah, I do think it's really relevant right now. And do I think that there's a connection to what we see with technology? Yeah, I do. I do. Do I think that it's apocalyptic in the sense that it's going to change humans? Absolutely, I do. That's why the book is somewhat dark, like George. Well, let's just say, yes, dark. Like George says, there's a dark aspect to the book that basically says what's happening now could change how we are. And I think that we need to be aware of that and try to prevent it. And I think that religion gives us a good template for how to do that. So that's the answer to that part of the question. The second question is the Nephilim, right? So in Genesis, I actually think that the work, I don't know if you've done any research on this, but the work of Michael Heiser is fascinating to me because he's a scholar of Old Testament and Hebrew Bible, and he really goes deep into, non-human intelligence and what we see as different kinds of beings, not necessarily fallen angels, but what he would call something pretty malign that does have to do with a Sons of God hybrid program from the Old Testament. I've heard of, I know of that people talk about the alien hybrid program. I don't know if that's real. I've been hearing about it since 2012. And from my perspective, I can't talk intelligently about that because I don't know enough. I don't have any data about it.
0: Yeah, a lot of stories, not much evidence. Thanks, Al. Appreciate it. First time caller, David in Alabama. Hi, David. You're on with Diana Pasulka.
3: Hey, yes, sir. Thank you for taking my call, George. Walked away from my radio, try to get this right for you. This come up actually a few weeks ago on a radio show here locally and everything that they were talking about it. And I had heard, and I don't remember the name of the, it was either like a congressman or a senateman. It could have been like a media talk show host like Glenn Beck, but it was a very credible person. He was talking with a high-ranking military official at the Pentagon, and he said quickly that, yeah, they're demons. We all know that here. I think when you mentioned J.D. Vance earlier, that was his one little short answer, that he thought it was demons. He's probably been debriefed. That's why it was such a short and quick answer. But I do think that this has come up like this a couple of times. I believe that it is, you know, and, you know, your last caller was, I'm a Christian, talking about the Bible and references that it may be test or, you know, that they can't do nothing with us, but, you know, interfere or whatever they do or don't or test us. But probably is, you know, who knows? You know, some of it could be us. Some of it could be the other side.
0: Diana, I guess, you know, demon, that theory is out there and widely shared, I guess. But how would you know?
2: Yeah. Okay. So I like the call, what the caller, how he ended it. Some of it could be us. Some of it could be the other side. And I think I like that. In terms of the idea that they're demons. So on Joe Rogan, J.D. Vance basically was, you know, because Joe Rogan pushed him on this. And so he was basically pushing back, saying, well, that when you look at how, you know, we were talking about the hitchhiker effect earlier from the ranch, Skinwalker Ranch. And, you know, those things, if we were going back 100 years ago, a lot of people would utilize the language of demonic to talk about the kinds of things that happened at the ranch, right? So pretty terrible things. So that's what he's trying to say, is that there's a pattern match, that the data indicates that there's a matching pattern between these things that happen when people interface with something like at the ranch. And so that person in government, most likely I've talked to that person too, by the way, who basically says, yeah, they're demons. I think that person also is making a similar move here by saying the patterns match. That person's Christian or Catholic, and they know the history of that framework within that tradition. And so they're saying, yeah, that looks pretty demonic to me. He's like, you know, what else are we going to call it? That's basically what J.D. Vance was saying to Joe Rogan, you know, whereas Joe Rogan was basically pushing back and saying, well, we don't know exactly what it is. Maybe we don't know what demons are. But J.D. Vance was saying, well, look, they, you know, if that's what they are, let's just act like that's what they are right now, because we don't have further evidence that shows that they're not. So, I mean, that's the thing that I want to point out, is that so in those thousands of people who I've talked to about their experiences and so forth, there's a lot there that looks, that matches. And this is something that Jeff Kripal has said. He's a professor at Rice University. He's looked into this too, that, you know, it follows the patterns of religious traditions that talk about things that are, you know, there's a dualism of good and bad and demons and angels. It does follow a pattern like that. Do I wish that it didn't follow that pattern? Yeah. You know, it'd be cool if we saw kind of like other worlds, like in Star Trek and stuff. But right now, that's not the data we have.
0: Thanks for the call. We're going to, you know, I know I asked you this the first time we talked a few years ago, the impact of actual disclosure, whatever the truth is that's going to come out, and how religions, different faiths, would react. You know, there's an assumption that some religions, some denominations would freak out. And I really don't think that that's the case. It might be, from after reading your book here, that maybe

0: So I agree with you, George. I don't think religious people are going to have an issue with it because they already have those frameworks built into their worldview. Most likely it'll be more secular humanists who have an issue because, they haven't believed in any kind of like non-human intelligence.
1: Yeah, it's the debunkers and scientists whose feet are set in cement about this. There is no alien life. There's no other intelligence that could get here, and they're certainly not going to be happy with anything that turns out to be demons. So I think you're right.
0: That's right.
1: On the wild card line, Greg in Remsen, New York. Hi, Greg. You're on with Dr. Diana Pasulka.
2: Hi, everybody. Doctor, I was wondering in your research, have you found anything that maybe certain trusted, deserving individuals have been given ET tech? Some of our inventors of our everyday stuff, like the autos, the planes, AI, drones, and maybe some of these UFO sightings we're seeing now are operated by humans. I was wondering what your thoughts are on that. Thank you very much.
0: Yeah, that's a great question. So the first book, American Cosmic, I was pretty shocked to learn because early on I did some historical research into our space program, but it appears that people who founded a lot of our space tech believed, I don't know if it's true. Okay. So there's a difference between what they believed and what is actually objectively real. But they believed that they were, given information about like rocket calculations and things like that. We're talking about Jack Parsons. But even people that I met in 2012 to about 2019 when that book was published, who are in the Space Force, not everyone now I'm talking about, but surely the history of our space program and the Russian space program is founded by people who do believe that they're in touch with, on the Russian side, angelic intelligences, and on our side, other types of intelligences, like maybe alien intelligences. So Jack Parsons is the rocket technologist who got us into space, basically. So yeah, you do see that belief within our I mean, it's like the history of science, sadly. You look at the history of science and the people who are making like some of the most amazing breakthroughs believe that they're getting information from non-human intelligences, like the mathematician Ramanujan, right? So Srinivasan Ramanujan, super amazing mathematician, said that he was, getting his calculations directly from Lakshmi, which it was a Hindu goddess.
1: You get into that in your book. I mean, I forget, is it called the noosphere? This
0: Oh
1: thing
0: yeah,
1: that's
0: the
1: circling the
0: noosphere.
1: planet.
0: Yeah.
1: The circling the
0: Yeah.
1: planet, it reminded me of sort of the vision of the Akashic record that people, mystics and others can tap into. And as I'm hearing the description or reading the description of your book of people who think they may have connected with it, I was thinking of musicians who tap into it somehow, who get songs that pop into their head that are already written. You hear those kind of
0: Yeah.
1: stories all the time.
0: Yeah, musicians, definitely. I was listening to, there was a someone who one of the members of the Grateful Dead was talking about his what he called hippie metaphysics, and he said, yeah, we'd be playing, these songs, and then something from another dimension would show up, and we'd all know it, and the audience would know it, and I thought it was really interesting, Yeah, musicians really definitely have a talk about this a lot.
1: Well, Paul McCartney has said yesterday, just downloaded into his head, and Tom Petty has talked about those ideas where full songs are just get as if it's downloaded. I think about the Akashic record and stories like that. It sure sounds like the cloud where we're storing
0: Yeah,
1: all
0: it
1: of
0: does.
1: human
0: It
1: knowledge.
0: sounds like, yeah, like an information sphere, a sphere of information that, who's the guy who did Twin Peaks? Oh gosh, I can't remember his name.
1: David Lynch. What?
0: Yeah, David Lynch. Oh, David Lynch has a lot to say about where his creativity and his ideas came from. And he would call it like a river, and he'd go fishing in the river, and he just, he'd just say, okay, I need an idea for this, and he'd like fish it out.
1: Well, one of the ideas also you touch on in this is retrocausality, that the idea that time flows.

0: in both directions, and sometimes we humans get information from the future that affects the present. You think that's true?
1: I mean, the thing is that, so I utilize the theories of Eric Wargo. You may have had him on here before.
0: Yeah, we did.
1: Super interesting guy. And I believe what he's saying is right. So, and he talks about this, that in his books, Time Loops is the one where he makes, this theory. Yeah. Okay. So this idea that, you know, this book is about visionaries from the early 20th century and what they see for our time right now. And, you know, it looks pretty accurate. And so I'm thinking, how did they get this information? Well, they talk about that they're, you know, they have this spiritual sense that allows them to kind of understand this and see this. And so this is the future then sending information. Somehow they get the information through their, you know, through their practices and so forth. And, they then write it down. And we know that it's fairly accurate because we have their records from the early 20th century that talk about it.
0: Diana Pasulka, thanks so much for joining us and staying up late. The Others, UFOs, AI, and the Secret Forces Guiding Human Destiny is terrific work, very thought-provoking. As I said, I'm going to have to read it again. I'm assuming since you are still at UNC that the school is okay with you delving into this. I mean, a professor of religious studies, you can chase spiritual this and that and texts and ideas, but into aliens, I didn't know if that was out of bounds for you. Apparently not. You're still there.
1: Yeah, I know. they're all very, very supportive of it. It's the idea that UFO is a new type of, you know, belief in UFOs is a new type of religion is, in my field, is called a new religious movement.
0: And I suppose it is, you know, some anyway, great job of blending together tech ideas, spirituality, UFOs, AI. It's a fascinating combination you got there. And I hope you'll come back and talk to us again sometime.
1: Thanks so much, George. It's always great to talk to you.
0: I'll see you on the trail.
1: Okay.
0: And coming up next, the Psy Games with Hakeem Eisler. We'll be right back on Coast to Coast AM. Stick around.

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6: ABC News, I'm Wayne Cabot. Shooting in Seattle on one of the busiest weekends of the year. The Bite of Seattle drawing thousands. Unclear how many were hit by gunfire. This witness telling ABC affiliate KOMO.
7: A lot of people running. As soon as we evacuated, we saw a lot of cops come by, and the cops did great in coming as fast as possible. But yeah, I think we just need maybe some better security, metal detectors even here.
6: It's not peace, but a pause. ABC's Matt Rivers on why the war weapons are silent for now.
8: U.S. Ambassador to the UN Mike Waltz saying the lull in fighting is designed to give peace talks some space. But a New York Times report says Trump is also pulling back from escalations with Iran for fear it could dangerously drain the Pentagon's already diminished stockpile of Patriot anti-missile interceptors.
6: Trump will meet Tuesday with Israel's prime minister for the first face-to-face since they started the war. He'll also host Ukraine President Zelensky. This is ABC News. The big theatrical buzz this summer of 2026 is about a poem from the 8th century B.C.
9: Help me go home.
10: The Odyssey sailed through its second weekend atop the box office, collecting another $87 million in ticket sales. In just 2 weeks, the Greek epic has made over $286 million in North America. Disney's live-action Moana added another $10.5 million this weekend, good enough for second place.
11: It's good to see them fighting again.
12: It sure is.
10: Well, Toy Story 5, another Disney release, took in another $10 million. Disney is the parent company of ABC. Mike Dubusky, ABC News.
6: The Fed will decide on interest rates Wednesday. Here's ABC's Rena Roy.
13: The broader expectation is the Fed holds steady while watching to see whether higher energy prices start spilling into core inflation, meaning there is a chance we could see a rate hike later this year.
6: Mortgage rates are already up. I'm Wayne Cabot, ABC News.
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1: That's the great Jackie Wilson, and Higher and Higher. It kind of is a theme for the second half of tonight's program, where we're going to talk about human potential. It's a good segue from what we just heard from Diana Pasulka, which she discusses consciousness and psychic abilities and weird phenomena. Our next guest is looking at that as well. He thinks that psychic phenomena, remote viewing, things of that sort are innate in humans, that we can all learn to do this. And he's trying to teach folks how to improve themselves. He's a martial artist, a security consultant, a wilderness survival expert and trainer, author of 5 books, including his latest, Phoenix of the Heart, The Birth of the Psi Games. His name is Hakeem Isler, and he's going to join us here in just a second.
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0: Hakeem Isler is dedicated to helping people develop their human potential beyond conventional limits. He has experience in remote viewing, mind sight training, holistic self-development, and a whole lot more. We can definitely call him a multi-hyphenate. Hakeem, welcome to the show.
1: Hey, thank you. I appreciate being here.
0: You know, you have so much background, so many varied different kinds of things. Can you start, tell us about the journey from wilderness survival training and martial arts and things of that sort, how that leads you to the Monroe Institute, where you learn about these psychic abilities?
1: Yeah, definitely. So a lot of this started when I was very young. In between the ages of 8 and 9, three things happened to me. One was I dreamt the lotto numbers. And at that time, my mom, I told her the next morning what the lottery numbers were going to be. And she played them locally and not nationally. They came out nationally and not locally. And so we could have been millionaires, but it wasn't meant to happen. And, you know, when I think about that story, I think about how all of the things that could have gone wrong for me not to get the validation that I needed, that something was unique. To this day, I still remember that moment. I could have woken up and just thought it was a silly dream and not told my mom anything. I could have told my mom, but she never played it, you know, and followed through. And so there are a lot of those things. And then one of the other things, she and I had this moment where she asked me what I wanted to be when I grew up. And she said, I stood up very proud and I said, I want to be a ninja. I'm going to be a ninja when I grow up. And she thought it was cute and didn't make much sense to her. And I had totally forgot about it. And at some point when I became 20, I started looking at what was I going to do with my life. And I figured I've been doing martial arts since I was a kid and music. I could do music anywhere, but which art? And through some really interesting circumstances, I ended up bumping into a friend and he told me about this thing called the ninja. And he was like, you should train in that system. And I was like, I thought that was all a joke. I didn't know there was a such thing as a ninja. I went to the library and I found my teacher's book. And a few months later, went out to Dayton, Ohio, of all places, to meet this guy and train with him, and drove back home and told my mom, hey, I'm going to pack up everything and I'm going to go and train with this guy in Dayton, Ohio. And she said, to do what? Train with what? And I said, I'm going to do this ninja thing. And she was just shocked. She was like, you remember you told me you were going to do this when you were a kid? I said, no, I don't remember that at all. And oddly enough, for the last 27 years, that's been what I've been doing in my life. And for the last 18 years, that's been my primary business, is teaching people ninjutsu. So
0: who is your sensei? What discipline is it in a martial art?
1: So it is ninjutsu. That is the discipline. The teacher is Stephen K. Hayes. He was the first American to go to Japan and bring that system back. And so in my ninja journey, I started getting introduced to a multitude of things, whether it be nature-based resilience training, meditation, and deep spiritual training. And then my teacher would always talk about the ninja powers, and there were 9 ninja abilities. And one of them was this thing where you would see in a different time and place. And he would always talk heavily about how when he first came back from Japan, there was this guy at the Air Force, the Wright Patt Air Force Base. He was this super secret squirrel working in secret departments, and he was working on this thing called remote viewing. And he started a group, a research group, and with several civilians, where he had them fill out a bunch of paperwork and say they couldn't tell people at the time, you know. And I was just like, oh, that's interesting, but I'm not really interested in, you know, knowing that in my 20s, I was really more interested in how could it help me be a better warrior fighter. And so I wasn't, you know, really tracking as well as I should be with my wise teacher. But many years later, I got into remote viewing, and it reminded me of this time what my teacher was telling me. And sure enough, through some really odd circumstances, I end up at the International Remote Viewing Conference talking to a guy named Dale Graff. And that was the guy. So Dell was working in the foreign technologies division, and he had an interest in remote viewing in tandem, like, you know, with but separate from what Hal Putoff and Russell Targ were doing. And and he set up this kind of program, and my teacher was one of his participants. And so it was just really odd that that would be happening. Now Dell will be speaking at the Psy Games for the second annual Psy Games ever. He was at the first one, and now he'll be at the second one, and we've been friends. So really wild how those type of things work out.
0: Yeah. Yeah. I mean, I know his name. I don't think I've ever met him, but I know a lot of those IRVA guys, and of course, Hal Putoff and a lot of his students, and John Alexander, mm-hmm. who was involved in the U.S. Army psychic warfare stuff. So, wow. So yeah. He was at Wright-Patterson at the Foreign Technology Division teaching remote viewing to civilians?
1: Yeah. So he was exploring this. And this is really – it's a really wild story, George. It was like not only was he exploring this on his own outside of what was going on, he wrote a paper on it. And that paper sat in this random desk in a secret file cabinet. It should have been removed. And many years later, or a couple years later, through some really auspicious circumstances, Skip Atwater ended up getting – who was looking into this and looking into starting this for the Army, had kind of went off, looked at it, ended up getting stationed somewhere else, came back to it. Only because he ended up at this office. He sat down at this desk, which was now his desk. He was just there for the first day. He opens up this file cabinet, and it shouldn't have been anything in there because all the secret stuff should have been removed. But it was this one paper, and that paper talked about remote viewing, and it got him back interested in remote viewing. And he told his commander, his commander said, go ahead, follow it. And that's how he stood up the remote viewing program in the Army. And the person who wrote that paper was Del Graff. Wild story. It's a very wild story.
0: Holy cow. Skip Atwater, he was our guest here on the show some time ago. He wrote a terrific book about the early days of that program and, you know, really strange things that the remote viewers were able to locate. I don't know if you've ever gone down that road. I mean, the Foreign Technology Division at Wright-Patterson supposedly is where the goodies are stored, you know, Hangar 18, the crash saucers. Have you been down that road? You try to explore any of that topic?
1: No. I used to be a special operator, and part of that is, you know, this when we get involved in things, we tend to get very involved in them, you know, and so we look for all the players, who's doing what, how's it, and my brain just works like that. So. When I got into remote viewing, my first teacher was Paul Smith, and then through him I met Tom McNear and Bill Ray, and started. And then I went to the Monroe Institute, trained with Joe McMonagle, and while I was at the Monroe Institute, I went to the Gateway program, and I had several odd experiences there, you know, with things that I can't really explain, you know, and. And so it really got me into this understanding of, you know, what is all of this, and what is consciousness, and what are our boundaries? And it was actually listening to you, oddly enough, that we're having this discussion that started the Psy Games. It was actually your show. Weaponized that started that started the Psy Games, you know. I don't know if you know that, but you were talking to Dr. Lukatsky, and you know, you guys were asking him about getting into these UAPs, and I think Jeremy at the time was like, why can't you tell us more? Is it so dark? And he was like, no, you know, there's nothing dark here. I see as of right now. And a matter of fact, if humans could reach their full potential, it would be that, you know, we would have nothing to be afraid of. And in that moment, I swore that as I was listening to you guys say that, and he said those words, it was like somebody was in the car with me and they yelled Psy Games. And I had the message a long time, like a year before that, but I had been avoiding it because I was like, I don't know what this message is about, this random thing called the Psy Games, and I don't have the resources to do it. And so I fought it for a year. And it was that moment that changed my mind. I called up Jeffrey Mishlove and I said, look, this thing will not leave me alone. I keep getting this weird message, and I know it sounds crazy, but it just won't stop. And I just had this moment in my vehicle where I was listening to these guys, and you know, this Dr. Lukacsky said something, and it just, I swear somebody was in my car talking to me at that moment. And he was like, he told me that 40 years ago, he was going to start a thing, or he approached a television network about doing a show called The Psychic Olympics. And they turned it down. And he was like, you know, it wasn't the time then, but I think now is the time, and you're the person to do it. And so just another strange coincidence when it comes to all this stuff.
0: Pretty small world. Let's back up for a second. So you were at Wright-Patterson, and then you said special ops, meaning military, or I know you were doing training in military and police officers, right, in martial arts?
1: Yeah, so all that, I mean, it's a really wild story. So, I mean, I was working with my teacher in ninjutsu. He used to protect the Dalai Lama at the time. So he was the bodyguard for the Dalai Lama. And so I learned about bodyguard work, and then I went to school to become a bodyguard. So I actually got certified as a full-on executive protection agent. And then later, 9/11 happened, and I had all these skills, and I was like, you know, it would be really great to serve the country with what I know. And I decided to go in as a thing called PSYOP. And so I became a PSYOP, you know, sergeant, well, at the time, specialist. And then it was, I became a sergeant. And so that's what I did. And that's a branch of special operations. And so I wasn't in the Air Force. I was in the Army. But during my time training with my teacher is when he told me about everything that was going on with him in the Air Force, or at least not the Air Force, because it wasn't an official program that Dale was doing. He was just interested in it. So he's kind of running it on his own. At least that's the way I understand it. Later, he left the Foreign Technologies Division and moved to the DIA, and was actually instrumental in keeping the remote viewing program alive. It actually fell under his command for a while. So that's a little bit of how I got into the special operations and all that stuff.
0: And at what point did you decide to go to the Monroe Institute? Tell us about that a little bit.
1: Yeah, so I was, as I was doing my research as to what was this remote viewing thing, I started hearing about the Monroe Institute and how, Skip and several of the other soldiers were going to Monroe Joe McMonagle as well, because they felt like the hemisync technology was going to be able to put them in these states that would allow them to do remote viewing better. And they had like a contract, Gundelwisch, which was the name of that contract, I believe, that they did. It was a small contract with Robert Monroe for using hemisync technology to help induce these brainwave states. And so I was like, okay, well, I need to find out more about that. I need to see what is this Monroe Institute, and started going there. And, you know, eventually I became an advisory board member, and stayed there for a while in that position, I think almost like a year and a half or so. That's what led me there, was just me searching into remote viewing and then finding out that Robert Monroe was, you know, at one point enlisted for his services to help with the remote viewing program, or at least help the soldiers in the remote viewing program.
0: Yeah, those are pretty valuable skills. I'd like you to, can you share with us a little bit about what it was like when you first learned about it from Paul Smith? How does the training go? And were you good at it right off the bat, or does it take time for everybody?
1: Well, I don't know. You got to ask Paul if I'm any good. And he'll probably, he's always tough on me. So he'll probably say, not really, you know, he's got to work harder, you know, which is okay. That's how us military guys understand it. So Paul, I really loved his class, you know, being ex-military. He really holds true to the values of what Ingo Swann and Hal developed as far as, you know, the controlled remote viewing, you know, And he really teaches it like he's teaching, you know, a group in the military, and not like, you know, wake up, run 5 miles, do all that stuff. Not that type of stuff. But, you know, just like it's really, you know, the way he has it laid out is really structured. It's really on point. I mean, and this guy will, you know, you'll get in there at like 9 a.m. and leave at like 8 o'clock at night. You know, he really puts you through the training, and it's really amazing to get that. And so I really enjoyed that, and I did really well. I had several hits, and I was just like, wow, I can't believe that this is a thing. You know, it's real. And he gives you a bunch of homework, and then you have to do a bunch of sessions at home on your own. And he grades them. And so I did well there. And, you know, then I went to Joe McMonagle's course at, you know, the Monroe Institute. And that was really great. And that was, I learned a little bit more in a different style. And then I did extended remote viewing with Paul Smith and Bill Ray. And that was a different experience, but also very knowledgeable. Bill is very knowledgeable. And so it's just I've been able to train with some of the originals. Well, you know, most of the originals. Even did a little bit of online training with Lynn Buchanan. And so, you know, I've gotten to see all the different styles and the way they teach and how they teach what they teach. And so it's been a blessing.
0: Wow. You met giants in that field.
1: Yeah.
0: I want to ask you about
1: that's true.
0: Joe McMonagle. I mean, did you know about his background and his record with remote viewing when you took his class?
1: Oh, yeah. Oh, yeah. By that time, I was well versed in who he was and you know, his background and what was going on. And so I was very excited to get there and to learn from him. I mean, he's one of the goats, you know, like he's done some amazing work. And so just being in his presence, and I am a person who really likes to get involved with the people and their energy, and not just like, you know, do it, you know, at a distance. Like, I feel like there's something to be said for being in the presence in someone's biofield and like really getting to feel them and build off of that energy. And so just being able to be there with him and learn from him was something that was very exciting for me, but it was also something that really took me to the next level.
0: Well, we're going to take a break, and when we come back, Akeem, I want you to tell me about maybe some successes, some of the exercises that were given to you and how you did on them, what you found out, and whether you use it in everyday life. And also we'll get into how people can find out if they've got any ability themselves. So Akeem Isler is our guest. Phoenix of the Heart is the name of his latest book, talking about the idea for the Psy Games, and we'll get into some details on that in our next segment.

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1: From the KFGO News Center, I'm Tommy Fox. Two North Dakota men are filing a lawsuit against Unity Medical Center in Grafton, alleging the hospital switched them at birth. After numerous DNA tests, Jeremy Morrison was told just 2 years ago that his family was not his biological family and that he was switched at birth with another man, Kyle Bylan. The lawsuit alleges emotional distress caused by negligence and medical malpractice. However, in a statement from the hospital, they say the delivery staff employed at the time are no longer present and the records no longer exist. They have also denied responsibility for the incident, asserting an internal review yielded no evidence that showed their staff was at fault. While the news was eye-opening for Morrison, he said he is doing his best moving forward. The North Dakota State Patrol is investigating a deadly head-on crash in Stutsman County, killing two people. The crash happened around 10:15 Friday night on State Highway 20 near Courtney when a 23-year-old McHenry man was driving a pickup northbound and speeding when he crossed the center line and hit a southbound pickup head-on. The McHenry man and a 54-year-old Edgley man who was driving the other pickup both died at the scene, and investigators say neither driver was wearing a seatbelt. A passenger from the southbound pickup was wearing her seatbelt, suffered serious injuries, and was taken by ambulance to Jamestown Regional Medical Center. 20 people were arrested during a two-day law enforcement operation in and around Bemidji, Minnesota. The Minnesota Bureau of Criminal Apprehension says the operation took place July 22nd and 23rd. Officers targeted people wanted for violent crimes, gun-related offenses, shootings, and drug crimes. Some of those arrested were taken into custody on outstanding warrants. Investigators also recovered 4 illegal firearms, a gun silencer, ammunition, and small amounts of illegal drugs. Along with the BCA, the Bemidji Police Department, Paul Bunyan Drug Task Force, Leech Lake and Red Lake Tribal Police Departments, Hubbard, Cass, and Beltrami County Sheriff's Office, and the FBI assisted with the operation. Everyone arrested was booked into the Cass County Jail, Hubbard County Jail, or the Red Lake Detention Center while formal charges are pending. And drought conditions continue to expand across Minnesota as hot, dry weather persists. The latest U.S. drought monitor shows nearly 87% of the state is now considered abnormally dry, up 10% in just 1 week. Nearly 48% of Minnesota is in moderate drought, while about 17% is experiencing severe drought, mainly across north-central Minnesota. Only 13% of the state remains free of dry conditions, down from 22% a week ago.
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1: KFGO Weather Center forecast. Today, sunny skies, high around 97 degrees. Tomorrow, mostly sunny, high around 96. And Wednesday, mostly sunny, with a high of 95. 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
1: The song is Tether, and it gets right to it. The band is Hitchhiker. And if you follow Skinwalker Ranch, the stories from that property at all, then you know what Hitchhiker kind of means and where the name derives from. And if you watch the show, the TV show, The Secret of Skinwalker Ranch, then you know a couple of these guys. Travis Taylor is the lead vocalist there. Jay Stratton is the rhythm guitarist. Micah Hanks is lead guitarist. His brother wrote that song, and that band just recorded a couple of tunes, put them on streaming services, and I guess we've just had the national radio debut of that tune called Tether. Check it out. We're talking with Hakeem Isler about the Psy Games, and we're going to jump into how you can learn more about it, or what it entails, and whether it can unlock powers you may not know you have. We'll be right back.
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0: Hakeem, could you share with us some stories from when your training began in remote viewing, how it worked? I mean, they give you, is it a blind test? That they give you a series of numbers, and then you got to figure out what the, and those numbers have nothing to do with the intended target. Only the instructor, I guess, would know what the target is, but then you go about and try to search the universe with your mind and find it, right?
1: Yes, essentially that's what it is. A good way that would be an easy way for people to reference it is that let's say you're looking for something and you go to your Google Maps and you type in an address or a coordinate, and that address brings you to a location. And so that address is attached to a location. So that's like the simple version of it. What makes it complex when you really start to explain it is that people – It's tough to understand consciousness and what we call bilocation, where a portion of your consciousness is here recording data and another portion of your consciousness is at what we call the target. So your monitor or the instructor or whoever is working with you gives you a tasking number. That tasking number is an arbitrary number which is connected to that target or a target that your consciousness is then supposed to go find. And so it's intention driven, meaning that the in this case, the monitor or the instructor would, and you know, tie that tasking number to the location through intention. Then somehow your consciousness goes out with intention to find that location and then starts giving you data on that location. So that's it in a nutshell. It used to be called coordinate remote viewing, which is the program that was designed by Ingo Swann and Hal Puthoff and these guys, Russell Targ, when they were working on this program. It eventually became named controlled remote viewing because then there was a debate on whether or not if we were giving you a coordinate, did you just memorize all of the coordinates? There are certain people who have brains that can do that. And so they wanted to ensure for research purposes that there was no way that could be done. And then also there was some talk and discussion about Ingo wanting to make sure that it was his thing that he was developing. And so controlled seemed a lot better as a name for him. So
0: and you gotta,
1: that kind of gives you an idea.
0: Right. You got to get careful that you're not the tester, the testee, is not just picking up psych vibes from the guy who's given the assignment.
1: Yeah, so that's where the double blind comes in. So, right. You know, for training at the beginning, when you're doing training, your monitor might have access to like the target and then they're giving you this tasking number and then you're finding it. But then eventually you want it to be completely double blind, meaning that you're a tasker or your monitor does not know what the target is, and then you also do not know what the target is. So you can't pick up any, you know, which is odd as we get into these stories. Some people will say it's a, you know, skeptics would say, oh, it's a tell, you know, like the person might have a twitch or something like that, who your monitor, and that's how you as the remote viewer, you're actually picking up on those tell signs. And then, but if you're double blind, there's not that. So then there's another thing where they say, well, maybe there's some telepathic communication that you're picking up on. So this person knows what the target is. So you're picking up telepathically right. Information from their mind. And that's,
0: which would be pretty good too. It'd be pretty good.
1: Exactly.
0: If you did.
1: It's like, what are we debating here? Because that's pretty amazing.
0: Can you remember some of your early targets that you did well on? And did you save that artwork?
1: Yeah. So, you know, in remote viewing, it could be, you could, based on the way you're built with a lot of things. And like when we think about sports, you could be really good at drawing. You could be really good at, coming up with details like colors or smells or different, you know, different senses or dimensionals. And that would kind of be like your thing, you know, your forte. And so for me, I'm not much of a drawing type of guy, but my best remote viewing, I still say to this day, was actually this really stressful moment for me. I had signed up for Paul's remote viewing level 2 course, his intermediate course. And he requires you to do 10 homework assignments. You have to do 10 remote viewings on your own before he allows you to come. And I had done 9, and he had let me sign up for the class because I promised him I would get done with that 10th one before I was there. And so I'm like a day before I have to leave to go to class, and I still haven't done this thing. And I'm stressing out because I'm packing and I got all this stuff going on. And I was like, you know, I'll just sit down. Even if I get it wrong, I'm just going to give it 30 minutes. That's all I got. I'm going to do the fastest remote viewing I possibly can. So I'm stressed out. I sit there. I'm not tied to the outcome, which I think was the key. And it was the best remote viewing. It was Devil's Tower, I believe. It was the best remote viewing I had ever done. And I got a good quality drawing. I mean, it looked like the tower. I mean, it was just amazing. I was like, wow, okay, this is something. There's something here. Normally, I do well, but not that well because I think I'm tied up into the outcome. You know, I want to do good. My teacher's there. I'm trying to get a good, you know, answer. I don't want it to look bad. But when I was doing it, and I let go of all of that stuff, I was just like, look, I need to get this thing out and I need to get it out now. I don't care what comes out. I just got to get it to my teacher. That's when I had the best remote viewing.
0: I'll be darned. Well, that's amazing. Do you have to clear your mind? That's why I thought about there was a lady named Angela Thompson who was doing classes here in Southern Nevada for a while. And I thought about doing it. I did a news story about it, but thinking I'd have trouble clearing my mind and from all the clutter, getting it out in order to focus on anything like remote viewing.
1: Yeah, I think I trained with Angela Thompson Smith as well. She was one of my teachers. And I think that one of the things that for everyone, it works a little bit different. But clearing your mind is a good practice, and it's a quality practice to have if you really want to get this done. But I think sometimes, like, you know, people have trouble with that. And I know, you know, they have this thing called the cool down. So if you're getting ready to get into the zone and do your thing, sometimes people would play like classical music or slow music because that just seems like it makes sense, right? You're going to play something really that's going to get your mind in the space. Some people would use hemi-sync. Paul said that he often felt comfortable playing some rock music, you know, and so which was totally not what people normally do, but it worked for him. And so for people, it's different strokes for different folks. I think for most people, yeah, clearing your mind makes a lot of sense. Sometimes people, the act of clearing your mind actually brings a certain level of stress, which could hinder you because people are like, well, I can't clear my mind. I got all these things going on. And so just trying to do that and can actually hurt their process. And so maybe it shows up and manifests in a different way for that person.
0: Do you find you use it in your everyday life? I mean, I don't imagine you need it to find your lost car keys or something, but it might work for that. I don't know.
1: Yeah. So this is my mission when it comes down to side games and all these other things. But I feel like you do. And the reason being is not necessarily that, hey, I need to see what you're doing right now in the studio or wherever you are. You know, it's not necessarily that. It's really being able to trust the deep intuition senses that you get. And so one of the things that you find with remote viewing is there's a thing called self-editing. And quite often it's the thing that the instructors warn you against, which is if you feel it or if it comes to mind, write it down. Don't say, well, that's stupid. That can't be it, you know, right. Because then that tends to be like the answer. And so, you know, it's quite often I've had this example and other people I know where they don't write something down and then they see the target and they're like, oh, I knew it was a water fountain there. And then the instructor's like, well, it doesn't help because you didn't put it down on paper. Why didn't you put it down? Well, you know, it looked like I was drawing a building. And so I started thinking building, not water fountain. So they say, yeah, you self-edited it. You didn't trust what your consciousness was telling you.

0: connection. And that is the part that I think is valuable to every people's everyday life.
1: Yeah,
0: they're always looking at going on ChatGPT to answer these questions. What should I do next? How should I do this? Let me call up my friend. And really, one of the clearest pictures that we can get on what we need to do next is deep within us if we just listen.
1: I guess one core element of your idea for the Cygames is that everyone has some degree of talent. It'd be like I've heard it compared to music. I mean, anyone can sing a song. Not everyone is a good singer. The same true for remote viewing, that everyone could have some latent ability, but obviously some people like McMonagle and Paul are really good at it.
0: Yes, absolutely. I 100% believe that, and I know it. And really, the people who can't, who I've met, who can't do it or claim they can't do it, really, it's just because of their own belief system. You know, they're hindering their ability to do it. And so that's what I've found in my journey, and that's what I've seen in my journey. And so I think everyone can do it, and not everybody can do it easy. You know, some people have to train, and that also becomes a barrier for people. It's like, okay, well, I tried it once, it didn't work, so it doesn't work. But really, it's like, well, you tried it once, and it didn't come natural for you. So maybe if you put in some work, and some quite often people aren't willing to put in that work, you know, so therefore they don't get the results. And so, you know, that's where I think, you know, the problem is. But ultimately, in my belief system, everyone can do it.
1: So we'll take a couple of minutes. I know you won't have enough time to finish this before we go to our next break, but tell me about the Cygames, who else is involved, and what you designed it to do.
0: Yeah, so the Cygames is designed to do three things. It's designed to inform, inspire, and educate. And so one of the things that I found on this journey of doing MindSight and remote viewing and psychokinesis was that when I would talk to people about it, they would look at me like I had two heads, and they would say, well, this isn't real. There's no research for this. And there's a ton of research. There's over 150 years of data on this topic and, you know, peer reviewed papers and everything. And then you would show people the papers and they didn't want to read them. They would just be like, whatever, I just believe it's not real. So what's the problem? It's not a lack of research. It's a lack of people feeling inspired and motivated to really look into this and the understanding. You got to make it accessible to the average person. And this started to develop, you know, as this message to me that, well, what do all people like to do? They like to have fun. And so how do we make this thing fun? Not a lab experiment where you have to sterilize everything and have this high level of rigor in order to get the point across, but to really just get the average person excited about doing this so that they would train. And so the Cygames was it, like the psychic Olympics. You know, you make a little fun out of it, a little fun competition. People can see it and be inspired, but also, how do we educate people? How do we inform them? Well, we get all these really high level quality instructors together, and then they can tell you about the history of this stuff. So that's the inform, which is day one. So it's Friday, Saturday, and Sunday. It's a weekend. Day one is all about information. We have lectures from Paul Smith and Laura Lynn Jackson and Rizwan Virk and all of these really, you know, the Hertux and, you know, just everybody coming and talking about the history and the knowledge. And then day two is inspiration. That's where you get to see people who can perform at a high level, do the thing and inspire you through just seeing them compete and play these fun games. And then lastly, now that you've been informed and you've been inspired, now we give you workshops. So then all of those instructors who were on day one now have workshops where they teach you remote viewing. They teach you how to see without your eyes. They teach you psychokinesis and precognition, you know, and so that's the format that we do. And the goal is that we can push the envelope. We can see, okay, well, this is how we do it now, but how can we get better at this? Well, people go home, they train, they push themselves, they come up with new techniques, they come back the next year, and then we see if they've gotten any better, which we've already seen that happen after this first year of us doing it last year. We've seen people blow our last times and through the

0: roof. You know, they're well beyond where many people were last year. So it's just amazing to see that, you know, this 4-minute mile in action, the Bannister effect, Roger Bannister. So many people said the 4-minute mile was impossible. And then this guy pushed and pushed and pushed and finally did it. And what he proved was that it could be done. And the minute people knew that it could be done, then they started doing it. It started right away that people were breaking 4-minute miles. So what that showed us was that the problem was never physiological. It was always psychological. It was a barrier in our minds telling us that we couldn't do something. It wasn't a lack of the physiology. And so the same thing here, we have these barriers in our mind, these belief systems, limiting beliefs that tell us that we can't do X, Y, and Z. And if we can just see and be inspired by multiple people who are average people just like us, who can show us a different way, then hopefully we'll strive to be better. And that's the goal of the Psy Games overall.
1: We're going to be going to a break. When we come back, I want to talk about dates and places and things of that sort. I don't know how often you hold these games or where exactly, but we'll get into some of that. We're talking with Hakeem Isler about the Psy Games. He's written a book about it that we mentioned earlier, and we've got a link on the Coast to Coast AM website if you want to check that out. And then, you know, the practical applications and some examples of outrageous successes from the remote viewers who worked for the U.S. government, a program that was eventually canceled, or that's what they say, because it wasn't reliable. That's debatable. Anyway, we'll be back with more Coast to Coast in just a minute or two.

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7: ABC News, I'm Wayne Cabot. A late-night shooting at the Seattle Center, site of a weekend festival. ABC affiliate KOMO spoke with a witness who thought he heard firecrackers.
8: But then there was a second volley, and that's when we saw people storming through the area across the Fisher Pavilion.
7: And we know people have been hit, but no details yet. A pause in U.S. attacks on Iran. Democrat Senator Chris Van Hollen on ABC's This Week said,
9: "We have depleted our interceptors, which are the weapons we use to intercept incoming Iranian attacks, which are obviously necessary to protect American troops."
7: A court ruling this weekend means some states don't have to follow a Trump executive order that makes the Postal Service create a list of approved voters for the midterms. This affects 23 Democratic-led states that sued, not the other 27 red states that did not. This is ABC News. The New York Times says DNC Chair Ken Martin was reported to HR for throwing a phone toward a subordinate as pressure builds in a campaign where Democrats are in debt and Republicans have a surplus. The DNC not commenting on the HR incident, but denies being late in paying its vendors. 24 hours after someone drove a van into a pride celebration, killing a man, German police killed the suspect. In Berlin, ABC's Britt Klenet.
10: Police say that officers fired at the man after he rushed towards them with a knife and that he died at the scene. Now, that's in the western part of the city in Spandau, and it followed a massive search operation to find this suspect. Authorities saying that all signs indicate that it was an Islamist terror attack and that the suspect did have a criminal history.
7: 300,000 people is how many have been chased from their homes in wildfires in France and Spain. That's the population of Orlando. Wayne Cabot, ABC News.
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1: The late Harry Nilsson, just a terrific song. The song that was used in the movie Midnight Cowboy. It wasn't written by Harry Nilsson, but he made it a hit. And brings us into hour four of tonight's conversation. We're talking with Hakeem Isler about the Psy Games, his idea for a training program that's competitive and fun and tests whether or not you've got what it takes to learn remote viewing. And according to Hakeem, everyone does to some degree or another. We're going to get into details about how that program works and open up the phone lines for your questions and comments as well in this final hour of Coast to Coast AM.
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0: Hakeem, a brief respite from the Psy Games for a moment, a diversion, if you will. You put your wilderness survival skills, I mean, you've done that as training, you put them to the test on a TV show, and many of our listeners have probably seen way more of you than they expected to see. The show is called Naked and Afraid. Tell us about that experience.
1: Yeah, I've done several survival shows, but yeah, Naked and Afraid was actually a really profound experience for me. It started off as a joke between buddies. I would meet a special forces friend of mine at Barnes and Noble to drink coffee, and we would chat about world events. You know, I'm a PSYOP guy, he's an SF guy, and so we just talk about all the different things. And one day he had asked me, because he knew I was helping out at a survival school, and he said, "Hey, you ever think about doing, or have you ever heard of the show Naked and Afraid?" And I was like, "No." And he was like, "You know, it would be cool if, you know, more people of color did things outdoors in the woods like that." And I said, "Oh, okay, I see where we're going with this." You know, so it's just the way he and I joked, and you know, it was on, you know, two alpha males. So I was like, okay, I gotta go like apply now or see what this thing is all about. So I did. I figured I'd fill out an application just to show them that I tried, and nothing happened. And sure enough, these guys called me about 2 months later and said, "We want you on the show." And I was like, "Oh no, I gotta do it now." So basically, that's how it happened. Oddly enough, though, I would end up in India in the Himalayan mountains, and it was freezing cold. It was like 32 or 33 degrees at night, and about 60, just under 65 degrees during the day. And of course, we're naked, and we're out there with no clothing, no food, no water, no shelter. We just got to figure it out. And the story is this: the producer said the story comes from the story of Adam and Eve. One man, one woman out in the middle of nowhere. How did they survive? And so that's what gave them the idea for, you know, the show. And so I'm out there, and I had been dealing with PTSD without my awareness. I didn't have a clear awareness that I had PTSD because, you know, of course, you get out. We're very mission oriented, and I'm the PSYOP guy. Of course, I understand psychology in my mind. You know, like it's not going to happen to me. You know, and now I'm in the middle of nowhere in India on the side of the Himalaya mountains, and I have no distractions. I have nothing to keep my mind off of the truth of the things that I had gone through when I was overseas, and I saw people go through, and nothing to hide me from that. So it all came out, and it was a profound awakening for me while I was there. And I came back, and that's when I started my nonprofit to start, you know, giving and providing wilderness, you know, excursions for people and immersions to help them deal with PTSD and emotional struggles that many people have.
0: Wow, Himalayas, 32 degrees. You know, unlike Adam and Eve, there's no fruit trees. There's no garden in the Himalayas.
1: No.
0: How did you do? Did you do okay?
1: Yeah. We lasted to the end, man. I ate snails and worms, and I dug a hole in the ground, and that became my seep or well, and I drank out of that, and you know, and that was my life for 3 weeks. I lost 40 pounds.

0: It was wild. It was absolutely wild. And then I went and did it again on a second time. And then I did, you know, six or seven other different shows after that. So
1: would remote viewing would have been a skill that would be useful in something like that?
0: I think, again, yes, with the intuition, like where do you go for safety, shelter, food? Where can I find water? You know, all these type of things were things that my teacher told me, my ninjutsu teacher told me, were parts of these ancient or traditional cultures, where they just knew. 'Cause I remember asking him, I was like, in one of his books, he writes, that he, as an American, went into Japan and he was training with these guys, and they were running really late at night, and you know, they had stopped unbeknownst to him, and he continued running, and he ended up in this waterway, and he's sloshing around, and they tell him to be quiet, and he's like, well, I didn't know the water was here because I can't see it. It's pitch black out here. And they said, oh no, you don't see it, you smell it. And I was like, well, people actually smell water, da da da, you know, they can. And he was like, well, this is where these people lived. They had this heightened sense that we would all have if we all had to rely on these senses to find water and food. And that happened to me on day 7 of my journey. I was hearing things while I was out on Naked and Afraid. I was hearing things, and I was like, what is happening? Am I going crazy? And I happened to look down, and I saw this little beetle, and its movements and what I was hearing were in tandem. They were together. They were unified. They were synced up. And I was like, I think I'm hearing that beetle moving right now. And that's wild, you know. But I didn't say much to anybody while I was there because I didn't want to be like I was crazy. But that continued on. You know, when you lack food, water, and shelter, and your body is in pure survival mode, all your senses heighten. And so I think these things like remote viewing and all of the skills, all of the different capabilities that we have start to, you know, become very valuable when it comes down to our own survival.
1: So back to the Psy Games, where and when did they take place? You've had one. You're talking about bringing back people for a year later. Talk about schedules and how people can find out more.
0: Yeah, so this year, actually, we're only a week away. So this upcoming Friday is Psy Games number 2 in Charlotte, North Carolina. So July 31st through August 2nd at the Westin Hotel in Charlotte. We're flying people in from all over the world. It's going to be an amazing event. Last year, we did it in Virginia, but this year, we're doing it in North Carolina. You know, to pay homage to the Ryan Institute and J.B. Ryan, who is a researcher at Duke University, who was really instrumental in bringing parapsychology into the world. And so that's why I wanted to definitely do it here. And I live in North Carolina. So, I'm just outside of Fort Bragg. So me being here is also why I wanted to do it in North Carolina.
1: So will people from the first one come back to this event?
0: Yeah, so we call them perceptualists. So we have perceptualists from the first event coming back to compete in this one. Some of them are like defending their title, right? It's not really defense. We just have a lot of fun. But, you know, they are. It's going to be a good time. And we have 5 disciplines that everyone, you know, that people have to do. So remote viewing is only one of the disciplines. We have remote viewing, we have dowsing, precognition, mindsight, the ability to see without your eyes, and psychokinesis, the ability to influence and move things with your mind. And so people will be competing in all of those categories. And we have 8 people competing in each category. So it's going to be fantastic. And we have judges and commentators and a host and a master of games. And I mean, it's wild. It's like a full on thing.
1: So, you know, maybe this should be a TV show. You should talk to those Naked and Afraid people.
0: I am waiting. I'm waiting for a network to decide, yes, we should do that. And

0: Because I think it would make for a great show. But then also for me personally, it's about the inspiration of it all. And, you know, one of the things I'm really happy about with the side games this year is that we make space for youth, for kids, because I think, you know, they're the future. And I hear a lot of people talk about kids being the future or what we're going to do with the future. But then when you look around, many of the folks are like me, they're 50 or above, and they're not, you know, 20 and below. And so then it's like, well, if we're talking about the future, why don't we provide a safe space for the future to come and explore? And that's what we're doing at the Side Games. We have the first kids panel. We have a 13-year-old who will be on that panel, a 9-year-old, a 10 and a 12-year-old. And they'll all be talking about Psy experiences from their perspective and what they would like to see. And I think those type of things are the things that we really need to do if we want to see the world change, and really embrace what we understand about consciousness. Because, and to take that even a step further, if we do have friends out there in the UAP world who are flying around, who have these capabilities, they're probably waiting for us to, you know, see our greater potentials be realized.
1: Yeah,
0: And
1: graduate from high school, so we are at all level. We could talk to them.
0: basically. And we haven't really been doing that. You know, it's been small pockets of us doing it behind closed doors or at smaller or organizations here and there. But this needs to be on a world scale. And that's where the Psy Games is headed. We want to be the Psychic Olympics. We want to be all over the world. Next year, we're doing it in the US and in the UK. And the following year, we're looking at either doing it in Mexico or Australia as our third location. So we're already growing to new places, to different countries. And that's what we want to do.
1: The idea of starting with kids, you know, start the training, the protocols, teach them to young people. I wonder if you spend your life, you start at an early age and spend your life developing the skills that you become super remote viewer by the time you're an adult. You know, if it's something that gets better with practice and age, I imagine that's part of it.
0: Yeah, I think you win a prize for that one because that's the truth. That's the reality of it. You know, I've been saying that. Like, what would the world be like if we had young folks who weren't told that they were crazy or made to feel bad or shut down when they said they had an experience, but they were embraced and they were mentored and guided in an ethical way towards that greater potential? We'd probably be looking at a more empathic society. One of the things I see when I teach kids at my martial arts school, psychokinesis, is once they realize that it's no longer lip service to you are connected to everything. It's not just an abstract idea. When they sit down and they actually make something move with their mind, it speaks very loudly to their inner spirit that you are connected to that thing. It's the only way that you could influence its movement is that you have to be connected to it in some way that isn't you just touching it. And that really strikes a person differently. It forms their mind differently because now, when you say things like, "Hey man, what I'm doing to this person, I'm actually doing to me," or "When I hurt the world, I'm hurting myself," that makes a lot more sense when you've had this training or had that experience. So I see it as a way to make the world a better place by allowing us to recognize how futile it is to think that we're just these meat suits that are separate from one another, and we're just walking around hurting each other, you know, just because it's all about me, when in reality it's really we. And when I do hurt someone else, that does come back on me. And so it's best for me to not do that, you know. And this is coming from, you know, I'm a warrior, I'm a protector. So, you know, but I truly believe that, you know, I'd rather be a warrior and a gardener than in a garden than a gardener in a war. So I have those skills, but ultimately I would love to just plant and see the flowers grow, you know? I don't want to have to use my warrior skill sets. So
1: Of the five categories that you mentioned at the Psy Games, which one would be your best?
0: So I think the thing that I'm the best at is psychokinesis. I thought it, and that's because I have this uncanny ability to manifest what it is that I intend to do in the world. And now I've seen that in the psychokinesis realm is my ability to move objects, with my mind without touching them, without using my hands. And that's really great. Now I love remote viewing. And I love MindSight. Those are two that I really enjoy as well. But the one that I'm able to do and I really, really, I enjoy even more so than that, those things is psychokinesis. It's just something really magical about intending for something, an object to move and then seeing it move, you know? Huh. It's just something wild about that for me. And it's very powerful. And it changes. It changes people's hearts and minds when they see it as well. I think all the modalities do. And a matter of fact, that's why I chose the five, because as I was going through my own journey, what I found was that if you had one, the other ones tend to manifest. So if you have really quality psychokinesis skills, then when I start teaching you remote viewing or MindSight, they tend to manifest very easy. And so because you're already kind of have the foundation laid. And so that's why I have those five modalities.
1: You're going to have to come out to Las Vegas. We'll see if PK works on slot machines. I'm kidding, sort of, but not entirely.
0: I think there's a guy named Joe Gallenberger. He wrote a book called Liquid Luck, and that's what he did. He actually would organize these trips to Las Vegas, and they would win a bunch of money, and they actually would have like certain deals with the casinos, like, hey, we're not trying to like steal all your money or anything. We'll pay at the bar, do whatever we have to do in order to make this right so that you guys don't feel slighted. And he would bring these groups out there and they would play and they would use these techniques to actually influence their gaming.
1: I know that Hal Puthoff had told me about an experiment they did, I think, in the silver market that proved it could work. But he also said there was sort of an unwritten rule, maybe from Ingo, that you shouldn't be using these abilities for something like that, to rig a lottery game or to predict a stock price or something like that. Is that true?
0: Yeah, I definitely concur with that. And I do think it was Ingo. I'm not 100% sure, but I remember when I tried to track down where that, you know, who said that. I think it did come back to Ingo as well. And that's that, you know, I'm glad that you said that. This is the key that we need to also be careful and mindful of. If we're talking about a world where everybody has psychic abilities and that they're actually able to perform them, then we also need to be having a strong conversation about what are the ethical implications of that.
1: Yeah.
0: You know, there's a whole bunch of people on YouTube right now who use their remote viewing to remote view like celebrities and all these, you know, and alien bases and all this stuff, right? And the downside to that is that they are giving permission to their followers to just remote view anyone at anywhere at any time, which isn't fair. It invades people's sovereignty. It's not a good use of agency. And if, you know, me coming from the background that I come from, if I was to ask a person, would they like me to set up cameras in their house and look at them without their permission, they would say no. But yet they feel like it's okay if they do it in remote viewing. Wow. That is not okay. And it's something that really a good discussion we need to have.
1: Hakeem Isler is our guest. We're going to take a break. Come back if you want to call in and have a question for him about the Psy Games or any of his experiences. Dial us up. We'll be back.

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1: From the KFGO News Center, I'm Tommy Fox. The U.S. Forest Service says portions of the Boundary Waters Canoe Area Wilderness could reopen for overnight camping by the end of the month if wildfire conditions continue to improve. Officials are considering reopening 37 entry points and more than 424,000 acres, or about 40% of the Boundary Waters, beginning July 30th. A final decision is expected today after officials evaluate fire activity, weather, and available firefighting resources. Wildfires sparked by July lightning have burned roughly 64,000 acres in the U.S. and 8,500 acres in Canada, though crews continue making progress against the blazes. The Cass County Commission held day three of its budget hearings on Friday. Cost of living adjustments for Cass County employees and the Red River Valley Fair budget were among the items discussed by the committee. The commission discussed a 3% cost of living adjustment as well as a 3.5% market adjustment for county employees. For the fair, the commission voted on a $275,000 budget. That includes a $50,000 increase for added costs for constructing the new stage. That money will require a 2-to-1 match from fundraising. The commission will meet again on August 3rd to approve the preliminary budget. And a new survey suggests voter turnout for Minnesota's August 11th primary will be much lower than for the November general election. The survey also indicates a slight shift in voters' top concerns. Inflation remains the leading issue, cited by 34% of respondents, down from 40% in last month's poll. Meanwhile, 16% now say fraud is their top concern, an issue that was not included in the previous survey.
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1: KFGO Weather Center forecast. Today, sunny skies, high around 97 degrees. Tomorrow, mostly sunny, high around 96. And Wednesday, mostly sunny, with a high of 95. 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
1: Ask the Beatles, one of their most beautiful songs, Here Comes the Sun. Maybe it's getting close to dawn wherever you live, and maybe we're on the edge of dawn of a new era, human potential. Hakeem Isler is talking about the ability to train and reveal untapped potential that may exist in all of us here through his Psy Games. We'll get to the phones and take a lot of callers are on the lines right now waiting to talk to our guest, and we'll get to as many as we can right after this on Coast to Coast AM.
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0: Hakeem, let me ask you this before we go to the phones. I was in Russia in the 90s and spent a lot of time with their remote viewing program, and there was a general in charge of it. He would recruit people that he'd meet in supermarkets and bring them into the program and train them and give them the protocols. And he agreed that everyone has a degree of talent in this, and some of them were incredibly talented. But he said that almost all of his remote viewers, psychics, would run into something out there in space, that what they called the space intellect or cosmic intellect, and it scared him. I know there's a story about Ingo Swann projecting himself, his consciousness, out into the universe and ran into some beings who really were mad that he was there. And then there's, of course, Joe McMonagle's famous story about remote viewing Mars and seeing beings in sort of suspended animation, a very sad story. I wonder if you've ever projected yourself like that and run into anything like that.
1: Yeah, so when I was at the Monroe Institute, I had that happen to me, and it was very unsettling, but it wasn't threatening. And so whatever this entity or thing that was communicating with me did several things to kind of help me understand what was going on, and it gave me like two or three validators. Like, it told me three things that weren't really related to anything that ended up being actual things and that I had no knowledge of, but was there. And then it told me two other things that were pretty powerful, that I don't know if will come to fruition, but maybe they will. But, you know, so yeah, to answer your question, yes, that has happened to me. And everyone that I've talked to that was in the remote viewing program, they have all had an encounter like that with something. And so, yeah, it's a thing.
0: That story, that McMonagle story about the Martians who were left behind and their planet died kind of thing, is a very sad, very sad story. Yeah.
1: Yeah. Well, hopefully people aren't talking about us like that in 2,000 years.
0: Yeah, I know what you mean. East of the Rockies, Stephen in Minnesota. Hi, Stephen. You're on with Hakeem Isler.
2: Yeah, thank you for the call. Just a quick comment. Back in the 90s, in the 2000s, I'm an accounting professor, a PhD. I would present on national papers to referee conferences, and there's nothing more boring than an auditing conference. So when my paper was Parapsychology Can Enhance the Auditing Process, My paper was always well attended because they thought maybe I was a wingnut or what was going on. Well, I had to explain remote viewing, and nobody even knew what that was. Well, my proposal was, when people are doing auditing, of course, there's financial audits and that, but there's also auditing distant assets. And I said the auditor could use remote viewing for verifying distant assets around, and then do that through remote viewing. And this was during the time when Patty Hearst and all of this stuff, and Swan and all these people, but nobody knew anything about remote viewing. Anyway, my proposal was to use this, and they would have a position called a CPA, would be a certified psychic auditor. Well, I had this all set up, but I never presented this to a team to actually try this and make it work, because then I retired. But this reminded me, I thought it was a very good idea, but it never was. Can you ever submit this to a format, since I'm not a remote viewer, to follow this up? And it would be a real asset for auditing.
1: Okay. Yeah.
0: Well, don't teach this to the IRS, I don't think. But what do you think, Hakeem?
1: I'm not familiar with, you know, what he's saying directly, because it sounds like he hasn't really finished his, you know, putting it together. But I support that. I mean, if you could go out there, there's a lot of people doing remote viewing now. So if you can, you know, take at least the skeleton of what you have and present it to somebody, and if it's, you know, I'm sure you'll find some interest there, and then you'll be able to follow through with that. You know, we need more of these, you know, unique ideas out there being explored to see, you know, what really can come of these things.
0: You know, the U.S. Army had a program and it ended, and then the CIA studied remote viewing for 20 years and it supposedly ended. They brought in independent auditors and said, you can't count on this. The results aren't dependable. And And of course, Hal has said many times, at least to me, that some of the best results are still classified. You can't release that information. Do you think that the program is canceled or just given a different name and stuffed somewhere else?
1: Yeah, I never really, you know, me being my background, I always thought it was a way to keep people from exploring it on their own on the mass scale, because one thing that I learned from all my teachers in remote viewing was that they couldn't figure out a way to stop it. And so if you had a bunch of civilians doing this on a very high level, you know, they could get anywhere, you know, and that was, I think, the fear that the CIA and these other organizations at the time were thinking about. But since then, you know, there were, Skip Atwater has said on a show that, you know, he had told me personally, but then he said, and I had never told anybody, but he said it on a show as well, that there were more than one, just the Army remote viewing program. They had several others that he would know about because of his security clearances. And then Hal went on Joe Rogan and said that when they shut down the program, sometime, you know, not long after, he was approached about starting the program, opening up another program, but he was already into things he was doing, and he was like, no, I'm not going to do that. But he also confirmed that if they had him on the list, they probably had a short list of some other folks too that they went out and asked. So yeah. I'm pretty certain that it's still going on. It's such a low budget way to get to add to your repertoire of things that you're going to use to get intel. I don't see why you wouldn't use it. It's just one person in a room where, you know, you don't have to have millions and billions of dollars of satellite equipment. And remote viewing was never meant to be used by itself as just a single source of intel. No, we don't normally have those. We normally have like several different aspects of intel giving you intel on one target. And it's the culmination of all that information that gives you a percentage on how true what you know now about that target is. And so remote viewing was just meant to give you more data points on that particular target. And so, yeah, I definitely feel like that program didn't end.
0: Or yes, it's too valuable.
1: Maybe the Army program ended, but other programs were still going on.
0: We're going to Will in New York on the wild card line. Good morning, Will. You're on with Hakeem.
3: Hey, good morning, gentlemen. Terrific conversation. I especially appreciate Hakeem talking about the ethics of, you know, when not to, you know, invade someone's sovereignty or privacy. So I think that's a great message that not everyone puts out there. So I have two quick instances in my life that I want to ask if they sound like remote viewing to you or just some other, you know, modality or luck. One was when I was a teenager, I lost some concert tickets I bought. I just couldn't find them. And I was going out of my mind because it was back before, you know, digital stuff, and they were just printed and they were for friends of mine. And my dad, you know, tried to calm me down. He said, hey, I have this method that I do. He'd done different kinds of meditation. So it calmed my mind, and I just picture the item in my hand, you know, I concentrate on it, and then I let it go. And that's what he did. And then he found those tickets for me, within a couple hours. And the other thing is, I think it was in 2011, George Norrie had Ingo Swann on. I think it might have been the last time Ingo was on the show. And he had an exercise for all of us listeners saying, I'm in my office. This is Ingo speaking. In my office, and I'm picking up an item off my desk, and let this be the exercise for you. And I just pictured him picking up a globe, like a small, like, you know, the kind of globe you'd have on your desk. And I'd never seen him or his, you know, a picture of him or his office, but in my mind, I pictured that. And that was, in fact, what he was, what he was holding at his office. So I'm just curious what you think of those two examples. And thank you both for your conversation tonight. I really appreciate it.
0: Thanks, Will.
1: Yeah. So thanks, Will. I think to answer your question, a lot of this stuff is still, you know, we're still figuring it out. But it comes down to two things. There's non-local awareness and local awareness. So remote viewing tends to be non-local awareness. So the story with you and Ingo, that seems like it was a awareness of something that was non-local to you. Hence Ingo's room and where Ingo was. So I would say that would be like more of a remote viewing style. And then there is local awareness. Now, local awareness, one of the conversations that is going on right now is this thing called mindsight, your ability to see things in a local area that you are not seeing with your direct eyes. So you see it, and then mindsight shows up in two different ways. One is intuitive mindsight, and the other one is real time. So I have a blindfold on, and I can see items in my room real time as though I could see it with my eyes, but it clearly isn't my eyes because I have this blindfold on, and we call that real time.

0: Thank you, caller. First-time caller line, Aaron in South Dakota. Welcome to Coast, Aaron. What's on your mind?
1: Thank you. Love the show and love the conversation. I've been interested in it my whole life. My dad was into biofeedback and stuff and said that he could, like, see inside his brain once years ago, and I've been into it ever since. And my question today, I guess, is it possible to remote view inside of a black hole, you know, beyond the event horizon or into the singularity or anywhere inside of it? And then one last thought to comment on, if you would. Is it related to quantum entanglement, how entanglement's supposed to be able to communicate or whatever across any distance? Is that what remote viewing is like tapping into? And that's basically it, those two points.
2: Yeah, I think your questions are good questions, but to answer them as honestly as I can, I don't think we know. You know, people are still trying to figure this out. People call it different things. Throughout history, it's been called different things. People, it manifests in people in different ways. And so we're just doing the best that we can. And even in the remote viewing program, I mean, the whole program was like, you know, $20 million over the course of 20 years, you know, which is not a lot of money when you figure, you know, we spend $20 million on toilet tissue for like military bathrooms, you know, like it's not a lot. So we didn't do as much research on it as we should. And because we're still in more of a materialistic reductionistic society, especially in a lot of our science, there's not a lot of people really diving into it as a real field. And so it's starting to grow. And that's one of the missions, again, of the Psy Games, is to inspire more people to get into this and be excited about it and actually do the research. So, you know, can we theoretically, based on what we know, what people have been able to get information on, in their remote viewing? But another one of the things is that if you can't get feedback, you don't really know. And so since we don't have a lot of people hanging out in black holes, it would be tough to know that if I remote viewed inside a black hole, like what was actually happening in there. And so that would be a tough one, you know, to do.
0: Yeah, and if light can't escape, I don't know if thought waves can either. But I have heard entanglement used as one of the possible explanations for the physics of remote viewing.
2: That is. I've heard it. I've heard that too. Yeah, and it could be. It could definitely well be that's the case. You know, but you know, to answer you, to follow up with what you were saying, George, when they did a bunch of experiments to see what was happening with remote viewing. So they like sent people down in submarines and where there were no frequencies that can get through, and they shielded people in rooms, and still this thing worked. So, you know, it doesn't seem to operate on the same level as what we know about frequencies and, you know, and how these frequencies move. And it seems to be something even beyond that. So, you know, is the verdict still out?
0: Psy Games coming up in a week. Is it a spectator sport? Is the public invited? I don't know how exciting it would be compared to like an NFL game for people watching remote viewers, but is there an audience?
2: Yeah, actually there is. So we have an audience there. This year we're looking at probably we'll have about 900 people or so.
0: Oh, wow.
2: And so it'll be a great show. And last year it was fantastic. It was like it blew it out of the water. So yeah, it is. And if people can't make it, we also have Psy Games online. Psy is spelled PSI, not PSY. PSI gamesonline.com, where people can like play fun games that helps them develop these skills from the comfort of their own home, and they don't even have to come to the event. And if they do want to come to the event, then they can come to the event and be a part of like the big show. So the Psy Games itself is a conference and competition, but then we also have this online gaming portion for kids and adults who just want to play and learn how to develop their own skill sets. So yeah, and it so, is a spectator thing.
0: So if this is already looks like it's going to be a success, if you have the competition in five categories filled and 900 people come in, and you got plans to expand it and take it worldwide, how far can it go? What do you have in mind?
2: Yeah, so I'm glad you asked that. I think it goes, you know, when you think about

0: at the Olympics, that's what I think this is going to be. You know, I think it's we're going to have athletes, you know, mind athletes or psi athletes in these different categories who will be like super awesome at these things as we continue to develop. Again, it's going to start small, so our effects might be small at the beginning, but then as people keep pushing it and pushing it and pushing it and pushing it, we're going to start to develop to really big effects, and that's going to be more jaw-dropping and awe-inspiring. And I see it going everywhere. We're going to do we're going to always do one in the US, and then we're going to have one in Manchester and Mexico and Australia. And what will happen is those countries will start to build and develop their own teams. We'll have training programs, which we have. I'll have a school that will be starting here to teach people and help people, guide people, and get them ready for the Psy Games. We have a bunch of technology based around the Psy Games. I mean, this thing is really growing fast already.
1: Hakeem, it's great talking with you. Good luck at the Psy Games and in the future, and I hope we get to chat again sometime.
0: Yeah, absolutely. I look forward to talking to you again one day.
1: Thank you. Thanks also to our earlier guest, Diana Pasulka, and to my colleagues there at Coast, Michael Cosio and Donna Walker, Alec Fernandez, Gina Salvati, Dan Galati, Tom Danheiser, and of course, George Norrie. I'm George Knapp. I'll be back in a couple of weeks, everyone. Good night.

0: Agriculture is an important part of our region, and KFGO is your number one source for ag news with Sarah Heinrich and Rusty Halverson broadcasting from the Enterprise Sales Ag Studios. 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
8: ABC News, I'm Wayne Cabot. Shooting in Seattle on one of the busiest weekends of the year. The Bite of Seattle drawing thousands. Unclear how many were hit by gunfire. This witness telling ABC affiliate KOMO.
9: A lot of people running. As soon as we evacuated, we saw a lot of cops come by, and the cops did great in coming as fast as possible. But yeah, I think we just need maybe some better security, metal detectors even here.
8: It's not peace, but a pause. ABC's Matt Rivers on why the war weapons are silent for now.
10: U.S. Ambassador to the UN Mike Waltz saying the lull in fighting is designed to give peace talks some space. But a New York Times report says Trump is also pulling back from escalations with Iran for fear it could dangerously drain the Pentagon's already diminished stockpile of Patriot anti-missile interceptors.
8: Trump will meet Tuesday with Israel's prime minister for the first face-to-face since they started the war. He'll also host Ukraine President Zelensky. This is ABC News. The big theatrical buzz this summer of 2026 is about a poem from the 8th century BC.
11: Help me go home.
12: The Odyssey sailed through its second weekend atop the box office, collecting another $87 million in ticket sales. In just 2 weeks, the Greek epic has made over $286 million in North America. Disney's live-action Moana added another $10.5 million this weekend, good enough for second place.
13: It's good to see them fighting again.
14: It sure is.
12: Well, Toy Story 5, another Disney release, took in another $10 million. Disney is the parent company of ABC. Mike Dubusky, ABC News.
8: The Fed will decide on interest rates Wednesday. Here's ABC's Rena Roy.
15: The broader expectation is the Fed holds steady while watching to see whether higher energy prices start spilling into core inflation, meaning there is a chance we could see a rate hike later this year.
8: Mortgage rates are already up. I'm Wayne Cabot, ABC News.
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1: Military escalation delayed. Good morning, I'm Gordon Deal, along with Nicole Murray, on this Monday, July 27th. Glad you could be with us. Here's what we have for you this hour.
2: There's been a two-day pause in fighting between the U.S. and Iran. White House officials deny that it's because of weapons inventory.
1: Three people have been killed and four others injured after two gunmen began shooting at each other at a Seattle food festival.
2: A new forecast says Democrats are favored to reclaim the House, with Republicans expected to hang on to the Senate.
1: And how AI is changing the traditional cover letter.
3: Once upon a time, not so long ago, the cover letter was what you did. Like, you sent in your resume and you sent in your cover letter to distinguish yourself and say, you know, this is why I'm specially qualified, yada, yada, yada. Now comes along AI, and anyone can dash off a slick-sounding letter.
1: Andrew Keschner at MarketWatch on the status of the old cover letter. Three people have been killed and four others wounded in Seattle at a food festival after police say two people opened fire on each other. Seattle Mayor Katie Wilson said a suspect has been taken into custody. Another is being sought after fleeing.
4: We're coming off of a week in Seattle where we've had three major incidents of gun violence in just a few days. We have a lot of work to do as a city and as a country to make this better.
1: Officials said the Seattle Fire Department was dispatched to the scene just after 6 o'clock last evening after shots rang out at an event called Bites of Seattle. The three-day festival features hundreds of food vendors and performers and is held at the Seattle Center. Investigators say two guns were recovered at the scene. Since there were no surveillance cameras in the immediate area of the shooting, law enforcement officials are asking the public to come forward with information. Its website says the festival started in 1982 and draws 350,000 attendees. The United States and Iran have paused their attacks for a second straight day. President Trump is holding off on major military escalation as efforts continue to bring the two back to the negotiating table. The efforts to revive diplomacy to open the Strait of Hormuz also come amid a debate over the impact of declining munitions stocks. On Fox News, Mike Waltz, U.S. Ambassador to the United Nations, dismissed the idea that the American stockpile of Patriot and other air defense interceptors crucial in defending against Iran attacks is running low.
5: The U.S. military, and I've verified this every which way, has everything that it needs to conduct this campaign as effectively as it needs to be. And I have to tell you, the people that are leaking this nonsense deserve to be in jail.
1: The Wall Street Journal and the New York Times say the White House has been informed of the declining inventories by Joint Chiefs Chairman General Dan Kane. Trump administration officials said that Gulf nations are trying to revive diplomacy. President Trump's recent threat to bomb Iranian infrastructure is unlikely to rattle Tehran and instead underscores the limits of what an air war alone can accomplish. It's a story by Paul McCleary, Pentagon reporter at Politico. Paul, why wouldn't it rattle them?
6: Yeah, I mean, what we've seen here from the Iranian regime is a real willingness and ability to take the hits that the U.S. and Israeli air forces can dole out. As we've seen, the Iranian regime doesn't care much for its civilian population. I mean, they killed 30 to 40,000 people in a span of a few days earlier this year for protesting. So whatever the U.S. can do here, they're willing to absorb it, just hoping that the Americans run out of steam, run out of patience, and I think some of our allies in the region who are taking hits from Iranian drones and missiles will really push the Trump administration to sue for some sort of peace here.
1: Wow. Recap the threats that the president has made lately.
6: Well, I mean, earlier in the year, he threatened to obliterate Iranian civilization. He said just the other day that any ships that are hit in the Arabian Gulf there, but by Iran, we're going to start hitting power plants and bridges within Iran. And that could be problematic, right? I mean, those, as long as they're legitimate military targets, if they serve some sort of dual use purpose, both civilian use and military use, then they're legitimate targets. So, U.S. has hit bridges and power plants and things like that in the past, but this newest threat to really focus on civilian infrastructure has really raised some eyebrows.
1: All right. So, if the Iranian regime isn't budging here, could the Trump administration expand its list of targets, like you mentioned, or even perhaps use ground troops? Is that in the conversation?
6: Ground troops, not so much. I mean, there's 2,500 Marines stationed in the Gulf of Oman aboard several ships. 2,500 Marines aren't going to overthrow the regime. They're not really enough to do much of anything. Maybe take Karg Island or something like that, where the Iranians ship out their oil. But we're just not. The United States just isn't postured in the region at all in any way for a big ground invasion. We don't have the troops. I mean, you look at the invasion of Iraq. There was several hundred thousand troops. It took months to put in place. There's nothing even comparable to that in the region. So I don't see ground troops being an option. I'm trying to do the air war route, which is notoriously difficult to really push, to really defeat an enemy and decisively defeat an enemy. You really can't do it only through the air. But that's what the Trump administration wants to stick with. And I think most Americans would probably agree. They do not want ground troops in Iran. And we just did this in Iraq and Afghanistan for 20 years, right?
1: Yeah. We're speaking with Paul McCleary, Pentagon reporter at Politico. The story is called Trump's Air War in Iran May Be Reaching Its Limits. You get the sense, too, I mean, based on what you've said and what was in your piece, that Iran feels it's worth it to hold out right now?
6: Yeah, I mean, they have many of their missile storage sites and drone storage sites are buried deep underground. They're really hard to get to, even with American bunker bombs and things like that. They're tough to get, and they're kind of spread throughout the country. So they can seemingly keep this up for months, you know, and just make the U.S. I mean, there's a cost equation here, too, right? I mean, flying F-16s, F-35s, fighting off Patriot missiles to intercept Russian, you know, or Iranian drones that cost $20,000, that's a real cost differential between the U.S. and Iran, right? United States obviously is a wealthy nation, we have a $1.5 trillion defense budget coming up, but they win on the cost curve here, I think, because their systems are cheaper, more easily built, and ours are more exquisite, more expensive, and we're fighting an away game. They're fighting a home game. We have to travel halfway across the world. We have two aircraft carriers there and other assets, and that's more expensive. That imposes costs on the United States that doesn't impose on Iran.
1: Thanks, Paul. Paul McCleary, Pentagon reporter at Politico. Hey, if you've missed anything from today's show, there's an easy way to catch up. All you have to do is tell your Alexa, Siri, or Google to play This Morning with Gordon Deal. 14 minutes after the hour on This Morning, America's First News.
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1: Thanks for being with us. Welcome into Monday. The latest forecast from Decision Desk HQ says Democrats are favored to win the House, but are slight underdogs in the fight for the Senate, with fewer than 100 days to go now before the midterm elections in November. Both parties are dealing with headwinds as they head into the home stretch of the high-stakes election. Republicans are worried about the escalation of the Iran war and the subsequent spike in oil and gas prices. Meanwhile, wins by Democratic, socialist, and anti-establishment candidates in House primaries across the country have sparked concerns from centrists that their party will be characterized as too extreme. Pennsylvania Democratic Governor Josh Shapiro at a campaign event in Bethlehem.
19: With Democrats in the majority, we're going to work to reverse those cuts to SNAP, reverse those cuts to health care, and have real accountability for the corruption that we are seeing every day in Washington, D.C. That's what a Democratic Congress will give you.
1: Eight states, by the way, installed new congressional maps that could benefit Republicans for the midterms. This portion of the program is brought to you by Incogni. 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I-N-C-O-G-N-I. 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
18: And now, the three big things you need to know. Number one.
2: Police have arrested one suspect and are looking for another after deadly gunfire erupted at a crowded food festival beneath Seattle's Space Needle. Police Assistant Chief of Special Operations Tyrone Davis.
20: Officers responded and addressed one of the shooters. That person gave up and was taken into custody. There was another person that we believe that was also involved that fled the scene.
2: Yesterday's shooting left three people dead and four others injured, including a toddler.
18: Number two.
2: Things have simmered down in the Middle East, at least for now. The United States and Iran paused attacks over the weekend, with U.S. officials denying that it's because of weapons inventory. Democratic Maryland Senator Chris Van Hollen on ABC News.
21: Prime Minister Netanyahu convinced Donald Trump that it would be quick and that we would get regime change. And what we've gotten instead is an even more militant Iranian regime. And the Strait of Hormuz, of course, is still closed now when it was open the day before the war.
18: Number three.
2: German police report the man suspected of driving a vehicle into a crowd during Berlin's LGBTQ plus celebrations has been killed. The alleged terror attack left at least one person dead and several others injured. At least one person has been killed and more than 300,000 people have been evacuated in France and Spain as wildfires continue to burn. American Tammy Hutchinson, who lives in Bordeaux, are among the evacuees.
0: When we were leaving Bordeaux, there were caravans of fire trucks and military. They are sending in reinforcements from Paris.
2: French President Emmanuel Macron is reportedly set to hold a crisis cabinet meeting today, while Spain's Prime Minister Pedro Sanchez will visit areas hit by the wildfires. More bad news when it comes to filling up that gas tank. AAA data says the national average for a gallon of gas is $4.11. This is 11 cents higher than 1 week ago. The Odyssey continues to perform well.
3: This is a household waiting for master. I want you to choose me.
22: Ithaca's king is coming back.
3: No, he's not.
2: Christopher Nolan scored his second best weekend ever at the domestic box office after the film raked in another $87 million.
1: Sounds like an ATM machine. Film's churning out the money right now.
2: Cha-ching!
1: Very good. Thank you, Nicole. 22 minutes after the hour on This Morning, America's First News.
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1: Thanks for being with us. Welcome into Monday. The rise of artificial intelligence has diminished the value of cover letters by making it easy for job seekers to mass-produce polished notes. So should we still use one? Here's Andrew Keschner, reporter at MarketWatch. Andy, what are you hearing?
31: So people are talking about the cover letter kind of along the lines of, like, the Dinosaur and the Pony Express and Blockbuster Video. Things that once upon a time were real and relevant and happened and roamed the earth. And now people are saying they see an end to the cover letter. Or maybe a very reduced version of what we used to think of it. I mean, once upon a time, not so long ago, the cover letter was what you did. Like, you sent in your resume and you sent in your cover letter to distinguish yourself and say, you know, this is why I'm specially qualified, yada, yada, yada. Now comes along AI, and anyone can dash off a slick sounding letter. And so when everyone can sound slick, what's the point anymore?
1: This is part of a changing job market landscape, especially when it comes to applications and or job descriptions, right?
31: Yeah, I mean, right, exactly. It's like, I kind of view what's happening with the cover letter as a window into this change. Like, we have employers on one side using AI to track applicants and, you know, try and sniff out people who might be specially qualified. So looking for certain keywords or certain, using AI to help them pick the best people. And then you have job seekers who are using it to help them maybe with cover letters or resumes or finding good jobs or sending out applications in massive volumes. And so the thing is in addition to being easy to write a cover letter, it's also easy to send out. It's much easier to send out a whole bunch of applications. And so hiring managers say they are swamped with applications because, you know, it's so much easier to shoot them out again and again and again. And so it is changed, and people say it feels like AI is breaking the job hunt, and, you know, it's not necessarily a good thing.
1: We're speaking with Andy Keschner, personal finance reporter at MarketWatch. The story is called AI is Killing the Cover Letter, but here's when it still pays to send one. All right, so what about that? What are the rules of a cover letter today? When do they go out?
31: So basically, when it's a higher level job, you know, maybe like a executive or managing, and there's going to be fewer applications. I mean, I guess really kind of the biggest rule is it a job where you think there may be fewer applicants going for it? Like, it's an office assistant for this one specific business in, you know, in your hometown, or you know, right next door, or very specific skill set. You want to distinguish yourself because you know it's going to be a smaller applicant pool. That's a good time to go for it. On the other hand, when it could be a high volume job and they're getting tons of applications, don't bother with it. Or, you know, maybe if they really require it, like, you can't just hit it, it won't file as good to go unless you have something. Don't pour a lot of time into that cover letter.
1: Thanks, Andy. Andrew Keschner, reporter at MarketWatch. 30 minutes now after the hour on This Morning, America's First News.

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16: Hey, glad you're with us. Welcome into Monday, July 27th. Gordon Deal with Nicole Murray. Some of our top stories and headlines: 3 people dead, 4 injured after a shooting at a food festival in Seattle. U.S. and Iran are on a 2-day break from fighting. The Saudi military struck Houthi targets in Yemen in retaliation for firing on its tankers in the Red Sea last week. Another heat wave this week for Western Europe, where deadly wildfires have forced the evacuation of hundreds of thousands. Wall Street Journal says Waymo robo-taxis in Austin, Texas, have racked up more than $9,000 in parking tickets the past couple of years, and a new way to help veterans in South Carolina. That story in about 20 minutes. A market's mystery has perplexed some analysts this year. Why are stocks sitting near all-time highs while the global economy is rocked by geopolitical conflict and inflation pressures? Analysis from Emily Peck, national correspondent at Axios. Emily, set this up.
5: It's a good question. That is the question. Usually people will say, Gordon, the stock market isn't the economy. So even though things seem crazy out in the world, stocks operate on a different calculation. But really what's happening, and I took a lot of this from a note from Moody's, is that under the hood, under the headline number of just simply that the S&P 500 is up about 8% for the year and is sitting at all-time highs, underneath that, there's been a reshuffling. Investors are changing their assumptions about the economy overall and how finance is working now in a new era, and they've shifted investments around. Certain things are doing great, certain things less so.
16: Before we get to that, you said maybe adjusting to the new world order here, which looks like what?
5: Yeah, so from the time of the financial crisis back in 2008 up until the pandemic, we were in an economy with very low inflation, kind of low growth. Tech companies like your Facebooks, your Googles, were able to grow, and investors threw tons of money at them. High growth companies, they didn't have to invest a lot to run successful software businesses. And you know, economists would wring their hands and be like, we don't even have as much inflation as we need.
16: Right.
5: Then we got to the pandemic and we had that supply chain inflation and all of that. And then we had more inflationary pressures. Now we have tariffs. We have the Iran war. One thing after another, we're in a very different era. We have AI. AI has meant a lot of money is getting spent, a lot of investments, a lot higher growth, a lot higher and hotter inflation. And that sort of changed investor thinking and the way markets operate.
16: We're speaking with Emily Peck, markets correspondent at Axios, also co-author of Axios Markets. The piece is called The World is Crazy. Why are stocks up? You touched on the sectors that are struggling and the sectors that are hot right now. Identify some of those.
5: I will. So software, maybe listeners have heard about the so-called SaaSpocalypse. That's this shorthand for software companies are really threatened by artificial intelligence and AI. So those companies, software companies, have been doing really poorly all year. Automobile companies, car makers are doing, they aren't doing very well. Those stocks in that category are down 14%. Consumer goods are down because consumers are pressured by inflation. They aren't spending what they were spending before. All those sectors are doing kind of poorly right now.
16: Investors are banking at times, you said toward the tail end of your piece, on the taco trade.
5: Yeah,
16: this is Trump always chickens out, as most folks know at this point. But how do you bank on that? How do you invest in that?
5: Well, it also helps explain why stocks are still hovering near those all-time highs and why the bottom sort of hasn't fallen out a little bit. Because in the past, and we don't know if this will happen again, but in the past, when things got too hot, when the war was heating up and oil prices were, you know, looked like they were heading over $100 a barrel, whatever, you know, Trump pushed for that peace deal after Liberation Day, when the stock market sort of reacted poorly to tariffs, the initial wave, he backed off of those. Markets have sort of come to expect that if the road gets too rocky, the president will pull back on whatever policy making he's doing that they think sparked that rocky road. That's sort of gotten baked into everyone's expectations and helps kind of keep markets buoyant, even in times of stress.
16: Thanks, Emily. Emily Peck, national correspondent at Axios. Hey, if you've missed anything from today's show, You can stream or download the podcast. 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Just do a search for This Morning with Gordon Deal. 20 minutes now in front of the hour on This Morning, America's First News. Coming up next, karma for a whiny cyclist.
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0: Thanks for spending time with us. Welcome into Monday. It is time now for the mic drop with this morning's Dom Savino.
1: Good morning, Gordon. This is a story of part survival, maybe part Superman, too. A nurse from Montana is recovering after surviving the freakiest hiking accident. The man got impaled by his own hiking pole. It happened to David Cifaldi as he was climbing Granite Peak. That's Montana's tallest mountain at more than 12,000 feet of elevation. The guy says he and some buddies were 10 miles into this climb when it happened. He slipped on some rocks, and as he tried to catch himself, one of the trekking poles pierced his left side. My goodness. Cifaldi says his nurse brain kicked in fast, and he realized pretty quickly the injury was not life-threatening, thankfully. But then, pole still through his side, the guy and his friends had to retrace the 10 miles of rugged terrain back down the mountain.
0: What?
1: And after 6.5 hours, they made it to the bottom. They took Cifaldi to the hospital. Good news, the pole has since been removed, and the guy is recovering at home.
0: What in the world?
1: Mm-hmm.
0: What took so long, by the way, to hike that 6 hours? Oh, the pole sticking out of his side.
1: Yeah.
0: I see. Wow. Oh, my goodness.
1: Could you imagine walking past that guy as he's going down?
0: Stand clear.
1: That's right.
0: Jeez. How freaky is that?
1: Yeah.
0: Because the pole obviously had to flip upside down, right? So the spiky part, I would imagine, like, jams through him. The handle's not what's puncturing him here.
1: Right.
0: It's the spiky side.
1: Yes.
0: Oh, my goodness. Yeah, I got this, guys. Let me... Just get out of my way. Imagine 6 hours of that. How you feeling, Dave? I'm hanging in there.
1: Yeah, what do you talk about?
0: Jeez. What are you talking about?
1: Reason 1001 why I won't be hiking anytime soon.
0: Wow. Oh, man.
1: Give me a little hill. That's about it. Gordon, elsewhere, best not to throw stones from a glass house, or in this case, one very reckless saddle. A cyclist in the Yorkshire region of England got hit with the old Uno reverse card by cops after reporting a driver for dangerous driving. The guy sent authorities dashboard, or handlebar video, if you will. The video shows a Volvo SUV in the oncoming lane driving too close to the cyclist. Give him a ticket, the cyclist said. And cops did, but they also threw the book right back at the biker, because police ordered him to pay more than £1,200 or $1,600 in fines after they said the guy's own video shows him riding without, quote, due care and attention. The SUV did pass too close to him, yes, but the cyclist also split lanes at the same time.
0: Mm.
1: He's riding right along the white line as he splits within inches of the SUV to his right and a parked car to his left. A police spokesperson said the cyclist gave the cars significantly less distance than he initially claimed.
0: Ah, there you go, whiner.
1: Yep.
0: Stop pointing the finger. Jeez.
1: All for outing reckless driving, but this is reckless cycling.
0: Yeah. He's pointing his finger at everybody else. Look at him. Look at him. He did this. He did
1: that.
0: That's
1: right.
0: Oh, my goodness.
1: A lot of that on the road nowadays, I feel like, even here in the U.S.
0: Yeah. Sometimes it's just too much video,
1: mm-hmm.
0: right? Just eat the video. Leave it alone. Live to fight another day. Okay, you both had driving issues. Jeez.
1: Do we all need a dashboard cam?
0: Yeah, I feel like we're the only ones that don't have a ton of that, right?
1: Mm-hmm.
0: Everywhere else in the world, it seemed like you can get a car crash, and there's always dash cam video associated with it.
1: Yep.
0: Thank you, Dom. 13 minutes now in front of the hour on This Morning, America's First News.
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0: Additional benefits for those who do not eat outside an 8 to 9 hour window and then stop eating 4 hours before bed. 8 minutes now in front of the hour on this morning. Once again, here's Nicole Murray.
1: And now, the three big things you need to know. Number one.
2: Three people are dead and four others have been injured after a shooter opened fire at the Bite of Seattle Food Festival. This person told TV station KOMO that more needs to be done to protect the public.
3: A lot of people running. As soon as we evacuated, we saw a lot of cops come by, and the cops did great in coming as fast as possible. But yeah, I think we just need maybe some better security, metal detectors even here.
2: Police added that they have arrested one suspect and are looking for another who fled the scene.
1: Number two.
2: Democrats are favored to win the House, but are slight underdogs in the fight for the Senate with 99 days to go before the midterms. That's according to the latest forecast from Decision Desk HQ. Republican Pennsylvania Senator Dave McCormick on Fox News.
4: Prices are still too high. Home ownership is still too distant for too many people, so there's still work to be done. But this economy is moving in the right direction, and we got to make sure we make that case to voters as well.
2: Republicans currently hold slim majorities in both the upper and lower chambers of Congress.
1: Number three.
2: And more news ahead of the midterms. A federal appeals court has rejected the Trump administration's attempt to implement an executive order restricting mail-in voting ahead of November's elections. 23 states have sued to halt the legislation. An American woman has disappeared while on vacation in Grenada, and her loved ones are pleading for help finding her. Amanda Harmon, who knew the victim, speaks out.
5: If you have any information, no detail is too small. We are trying not to leave any stone unturned.
2: Police say 44-year-old Elizabeth Waddell from Cary, North Carolina, was last seen at Grand Anse Beach on Wednesday. Are you backing off of produce amid the cyclospora outbreak? You are not alone. A new CBS News poll says that roughly 40% of Americans are now buying or eating less fruits and veggies because of it. A Health Paws survey says the average dog owner is dropping more than $4,200 a year on routine health care. This includes routine vet visits, high-quality food, and preventative medications.
0: $4,200 a year?
2: Yeah, and I would say mine is higher, to be honest with you.
0: Really?
2: Yeah, but I also get a little crazy. Like, every time Carolina coughs or hacks up a lung, I'm like, vet, help.
0: Yes.
2: Yes, I get a little overprotective,
0: if you will. I don't know that we're that high, but it's a lot. I'm not sure.
2: You have multiple dogs. How has it not hit that dollar amount?
0: You know what, Nicole? Sometimes ignorance is bliss. I don't really think I want to know.
2: Okay.
0: I don't think I want to know. I think maybe that's what it is.
2: All right, fair enough.
0: 6 minutes now in front of the hour.
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6: Thanks for spending time with us. A former hotel in South Carolina has been transformed into something its supporters say is far more meaningful than a place to stay. WCSC Television says the Tunnel to Towers Foundation officially opened a veterans village in North Charleston last week, creating a long-term housing community designed to help veterans experiencing homelessness regain stability, independence, and a renewed sense of purpose. The North Charleston location is the foundation's third veterans village nationwide, with about 20 more currently under development as part of a larger goal to build more than 100 villages across the country. Resident Mark Delbrock.
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6: 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For Nicole Murray and Dom Savino, I'm Gordon Deal. 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
3: ABC News, I'm Sherry Preston. Witnesses describe the scene and the victims after last night's shooting at a food festival in downtown Seattle.
4: There was a guy shot in the leg. One female was surrounded by people helping her out. Another one was doing CPR. People were grabbing people, chairs to help them put them up, sit them up.
3: Three people were killed, four hurt, including a toddler. One suspect in custody in the mass shooting. Police are still looking for more who might have been involved. Genevieve became a Category 5 hurricane early this morning, the first in the East Pacific region in 2 years. Forecasters say it's expected to stay far out to sea on a course roughly parallel with the Mexican coast. French President Emmanuel Macron has called a crisis meeting today, focusing on monster uncontrolled wildfires that have forced more than 250,000 people to flee their homes in the Bordeaux region. The suspect in the deadly Berlin Pride attack that left one person dead and 29 hurt was shot and killed by police during a confrontation in a suburb of the city Sunday. This is ABC News. More than a dozen young kids at a summer camp in New Jersey getting sick after eating drug-laced chocolate. ABC's Tony Yates with more.
5: Cynthia Cunningham rushing her 12-year-old daughter to the hospital after getting the call from the East Orange YMCA camp that her child was given drug-laced chocolate by another camper.
6: It was about 13 children. They, for lack of better words, they look like zombies. It was really sad.
5: Cunningham says her child stayed in the hospital until doctors determined that she was absolutely fine. But she questions why the YMCA was allowed to reopen one day later, with this all still being a very active investigation.
3: Officials say one camper shared the mushrooms-infused chocolate with other kids. Back in a court in Miami today, the Tate brothers, the influencers fighting extradition to the UK to face rape and human trafficking charges. Two chances at some growing lottery jackpots. Tonight's Powerball up to $633 million. Tomorrow's Mega Millions, at least $800 million. I'm Sherry Preston, ABC News.
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9: Good morning.
10: Good morning.
11: Good morning. Greet the day, smile, and say,
12: good morning, city.
10: Well, here we are, back at it the Monday. Good morning. It's your KFGO Morning Crew. It's Doug and Robbie. How are you, Doug?
13: Oh, short, bald, a little bit older, and still German. How are you, Robbie D?
10: I'm pretty much the same, but just not German.
13: That's good.
10: And
13: that's
10: not
13: good.
10: Bald.
13: Okay, well, so you're not the same.
10: Yeah, right?
13: Mm-hmm. Mm-hmm. Mm-hmm.
10: Well, I said pretty much.
13: Okay. Okay.
10: Good morning, Too Tall Tom.
14: Hey, man. Happy Monday to Jim to you.
10: There it is. There it is.
13: It's talk like, to me like that.
14: Oh, man. You know, coming off a 100-plus degree day, Monday has a special meaning to me. Although disappointingly cool when I stepped out the door this morning. But, you know, we did it yesterday. We finally climbed Mount Everest.
13: First time in how many years?
14: Four.
13: Four years since we hit 100?
14: Yep. June of 2022.
10: Wow.
14: And so that's way too long to wait. You know, if we have to wait 4 years,
13: right,
14: we need four straight weeks of 100.
13: I'd say, yeah. Nice thing was, I'm not sure what the dew point was, but the heat index felt even warmer. That was like a nice, just, I stood in the driveway and the sweat was dripping off my head onto the cement, rolling down towards the gutter. Oh, it was just glorious.
14: I think the heat index in Fargo was like 107. But in Moorhead, where the sensor is over some farm fields with some evapotranspiration, 117.
10: Holy cow.
14: I stepped outside yesterday, and I'm like, you know.
13: Yeah.
10: It was a day yesterday where you barely even moved, and you started to sweat.
14: I love that.
10: It was dripping. Good morning, Nate.
9: Hey, good morning.
10: How'd you handle the heat this weekend?
9: It was good. I moved this weekend, so I got to move in that weather.
14: Ooh.
10: Yeah, there's no
14: carrying heavy if that objects doesn't sound like best. Fun. That's the best thing, carrying heavy objects when it's over 100.
9: When it's over 100 degrees, yeah.
13: How many floors?
9: Just up to the second floor, so that was good.
10: Well, that's good. That's good. But that's good.
13: Joe Lear was moving a buddy on Saturday, and that was a three-floor apartment move. I'm like, that. Ooh. You earned that one.
9: Yep. Yep. Ooh. Earned that.
10: Wow. That's yeah.
9: What's
10: that's
9: better than moving heavy objects up one flight of stairs?
10: Did you have lots of help, or was it just you?
9: It was. Yeah, we had good help. Yeah.
10: Okay.
9: We had
10: a few. You got people. Roomies then, obviously.
9: Well, me and my girlfriend, yeah.
10: Oh, well, look at you go. So the family came to help you move.
9: Yep, that's right.
10: There we go.
9: And my poor dad, I felt bad for him.
13: Did you?
9: Yeah.
10: Well, you should have just let him direct.
13: Right.
9: Well, we did after a while.
10: Yeah.
9: Well, but
14: so question, you're on a third floor now?
9: No, I'm on the second floor now.
14: Where were you before?
9: It was like a townhome. It was like a one, so we had like two, it was like a three-floor townhome.
14: Oh, I was going to say, I hope you moved higher with no air conditioning.
9: Yeah, right. No.
13: Well, I will say, once I saw the actual, what was the air temperature, 101? I think it was like at 5 o'clock last night. I went out for a walk, and there was nobody else out there.
10: No, people are just like, they can't do it.
14: Well,
10: come
14: they were
10: on,
14: all
10: people.
14: Looking for hot chocolate.
13: Oh, could have been.
14: And they were looking for the steel mill.
13: Yeah.
14: Was at the time it was 100. The dew point disappointingly dropped to 66 at that moment.
13: Did it really?
14: Yeah, but then it rose back up as the temperature got.
10: That's crazy.
14: So, yeah. But 101. Bismarck, I think, had 107.
13: I love it.
10: We decided to grill, right? Because, you know, my husband's old school. You can't turn the oven on even though you have air conditioning because the oven might heat up the house.
13: Right.
10: Okay, so he decides to grill in the garage.
14: Oh, perfect.
13: Yeah. Nice call, Rick. Yep.
10: But he didn't open up the garage door, and he's just got the little side back door open up with the smoke rolling, and I'm like, my God, are you trying to smoke yourself back here?
13: Here's your sign.
14: Yeah. No ventilation?
10: Well, the back door was open. Not any cross flow.
13: Right.
10: No
13: cross
10: flow. And I'm like,
13: ouch.
10: Let's open this, please, because I can't take it. Well, I'm fine. Well, good for you. Open the door. Anyway, there you go.
13: Well, here we go. It is Monday morning. It is the 27th of July. You're listening to the KFGO Morning Crew. She's Robbie Daniels. I'm Doug Lear. That's Too Tall Tom Szymanski in the KFGO Weather Cave. We've got Sarah Hynek, Jack Michaels, and Nate Cohn's KFGO News is next.
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9: KFGO News, it's 72 degrees, fair, smoke and haze, Fargo Moorhead. I'm Nate Cohn. A Minot man has died from injuries after getting hit by a train in Fargo. Police have identified that man as 41-year-old Dontrell Davis. He was hit in the 1600 block of First Avenue North near Brujala early Saturday morning and taken to a hospital where he died. Police are continuing to investigate that incident. They have not released any more information. The North Dakota Highway Patrol has identified those involved in a deadly head-on crash in Stutsman County last Friday night. Highway Patrol says the crash happened around 10:15 when 23-year-old Devin Moritz of McHenry, North Dakota, was driving northbound on State Highway 20 at high speeds. Crash report says Moritz's pickup crossed the center line and hit a southbound pickup driven by 54-year-old Wyatt Ellingson of Edgeley. Drivers of both pickups were killed in the crash. 52-year-old Carrie Ellingson of Edgeley was a passenger in the southbound pickup, and she suffered serious injuries. She was taken to Jamestown Regional Medical Center. The Highway Patrol says neither driver was wearing a seatbelt. The Highway Patrol is continuing to investigate that crash. It's 72 degrees at 5:08. 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
9: 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Massachusetts United States Senator Elizabeth Warren visit Minneapolis over the weekend for a voting event, endorsing Minnesota Lieutenant Governor Peggy Flanagan for the Senate seat held by retiring Senator Tina Smith. Warren was also asked about fellow Senator Amy Klobuchar, who's running for governor in Minnesota.
16: I've worked alongside Amy for over a dozen years now, and nobody works harder and works smarter and never, ever wobbles off what her true values are about.
9: Klobuchar is the Democratic endorsed candidate for the November general election. Mike Lindell, Kendall Qualls, and Lisa Daymuth are all running for the Republican nomination in the August 11th primary election. That's August 11th. Starting Saturday, a new Minnesota law aims to reduce food waste and supply a valuable food source to shelves around the state. Eggs will now be allowed to be donated past their quality assurance date, a point at which eggs are still safe to eat but may begin to lose flavor or quality. Food shelves have been looking for ways to offer eggs more. They can be donated if retailers keep them in their original packaging and if they've been kept under continuous refrigeration and reach the customer no more than 30 days after their quality assurance date. From the KFGO Weather Center, the KFGO Weather Center is powered by Acme Tools. 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An even better Monday than a regular Monday is when you get to work the afternoons one week and then you come back in. And now I'm on the morning.
14: Right. You know, I was just telling you that off the air. And the only thing that tops that would be like a long vacation then
9: right.
14: Coming back to Monday. So we are all very jealous of you today. You have an upper hand on all of
9: us
14: here.
9: It's my special day today.
14: This is your special day. So everybody out there listening, remember, it's Nate Cohn's special day. All right. 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Starting off the day, a few clouds out there, but the problem will be smoke and haze, as a lot of that is coming in from the west along that ridge of high pressure. So we will be dealing with areas of smoke and haze here and there today, right on through tomorrow, and even into Wednesday periodically. Some of it, in some places, could become surface-based. So partly to mostly sunny, cooler today. It's nice to say cooler with a high of 94 because that means it was warmer at one time. Smoke and haze, northwest winds at 10 to 22. Partly cloudy, smoke and haze, 68 tonight. North winds under 12 will become light and variable. Tomorrow, partly to mostly sunny, smoke and haze, 94. Light and variable wind will turn west under 12 miles per hour. Then for Wednesday, mostly sunny, smoke and haze, low 70 with a high of 97. Here comes the heat again. But we do have a chance. Finally, there are some indications of a chance for showers and thunderstorms on Thursday. We'll see about that. We're in a very dry pattern. A lot of times when that happens, even when models indicate showers and thunderstorms, it's still hard to come by. But the chance is there. And because of the clouds and the chance for showers and thunderstorms at that time, it will be a little bit cooler, low 73, high 87. Partly sunny Friday, low 66, high 88. And then the weekend, we bounce back up, mostly sunny, 87 to 94, both Saturday and Sunday. Northwest winds at around 12. Currently some smoke and haze out there. Otherwise, clear sky, 68 in Moorhead, 71 at the airport, and 71 at the KFGO Weather Cave.
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0: Good morning. It's 5:15. It's your morning crew. It's Doug and Robbie back at it on your Monday. It's a busy one, too. We're going to be talking with Sarah Heinrich here at about 6:40, talking about groceries, how expensive they are. And there's one thing that's starting to really irritate me about groceries.
1: What's up?
0: I feel like every time I buy something that I think is really going to be good, it turns out to be garbage.
1: Oh, really?
0: I feel like they've cheaped out on making things. It doesn't taste as good. And now I'm like, I'm just going to have to make my own banana bread all on my own.
1: Oh, the bought and banana bread is not cutting the mustard anymore, huh?
0: I bought it at a bakery locally, too. And I swear to God, they didn't even put bananas in it.
1: Seriously?
0: And then I bought it from the bakery from a grocery store. And it didn't. It's as dry as dry gets.
1: Hmm. That's not good.
0: Not happy.
1: No, I can tell.
0: Getting tired of it.
1: I can tell. Revolt.
2: You should have just sat on the patio with some dark clothes on and hot chocolate. Everything would have gotten better.
0: Well,
2: real quick.
0: I could have soaked the banana bread in the dark into the hot chocolate.
2: Right.
0: And, yeah.
2: Exactly.
0: Yeah.
1: See? You know, Tom, you'd be proud of me because
2: in what way?
1: Hot as it was, I actually last night, like around 6 o'clock, started the heated blanket.
2: Oh.
1: So by the time I slipped into the bed, like 8:15, 8:30, it was like, I don't know what the actual temperature was, but it was hot, man. It was hot. It was like burning my toes hot.
2: Oh, you know, you're just trying to accentuate the heat.
1: I was like, today's the day. You know, when we're going to hit 101 degrees air temperature, whatever. You had 117 heat index and more. Like, this is the time because we're not going to be doing this in February. We're not going to be standing outside sweating puddles in February.
2: Well, it's like eating ice cream in February, you know what I mean? Or just, you know, just chewing on ice blocks. If you're going to do that and swallow snow, you might as well put a heated blanket on when it's 100.
1: That's
2: I totally get it.
1: That's right. That's right.
0: But speaking of swallowing snow and snow, did you hear about that guy in Poland who spent 2 hours, 12 minutes, and 12 seconds in full body contact with snow? He did this February 21st, but he just, you know, the Guinness people just...
2: Well, we do that every year here.
0: No, full body, like no skin to snow.
1: It was naked?
0: Like laying on the snow.
2: Why?
0: To set a world record.
2: Oh, there's so many stupid records.
0: You guys.
1: Guy needs to go fishing or golfing
0: hours,
1: or something.
0: 12 minutes.
1: Get a hobby, man.
2: 2 seconds is too much for me.
1: Right. Naked in the snow.
2: People
1: see, I would do what I could
2: to
1: not have that happen.
0: Yeah, full body contact. He had to have gotten, like, frostbite or something, don't you think?
1: I'm not going
0: to
1: check.
2: Well, I don't know. I guess he got his name in the book, so
0: right.
2: I guess it's worth it for him.
0: You're that guy. Yeah.
2: If you want your name in the book, you go for it.
0: I think I'll just try stacking M&Ms if I want my name in the book, right?
1: Jeez. Well, how would we just eat them all?
0: We could do that.
1: One. Yep.
0: There
1: not
0: going to
1: make the record that way.
2: I think, you know, if you want to try a nice world record, walk barefoot on a blacktop street yesterday for as long as you can.
0: Yeah, right.
1: That's better. Yeah. I like the way you're thinking. Well, here we go. 5:17 on Monday morning, the KF Joe Morning Crew. Robbie Daniels, Doug Lear, Too Tall Tom Schmansky. Here comes your question of the day.
0: All right, here we go into your Monday. What's something small that instantly makes your day better?
1: Free coffee at work.
0: There you go.
1: I don't take it for granted.
2: You mean small in size?
0: Well, just the little things in life. Something that just, you know what, my day just got better.
2: Like a bullet that misses my head, and so I feel lucky.
0: Well, if they're shooting at you, Tom.
2: Well, who knows? I don't know.
1: I'd take a bullet for you, Tom.
2: I know you would. Mm-hmm. That's why you are who you are.
1: Right.
0: I think you're just who you are. You take a bullet for a lot of people. You're a protective sort of guy.
1: Yep, I'd take the bullet. Not sure exactly where at, but I'd take the bullet.
0: Hopefully in
1: the bum.
0: Full
2: skin. So a small thing like a gesture or a sized object?
0: Anything.
2: Gotcha.
0: Anything that just like, you know what, now my day just went better. You know, finding $5 in your pocket.
2: But for me, everything is small compared to me. So anything makes my day.
1: Too tall Tom.
2: Right.
1: What about the little guy like me?
2: Downright diminutive Doug?
1: Yeah. Mm. No, that's me. I do. I've never taken for granted the free coffee in the break room.
0: Yeah.
1: I've worked at places and I know places where there is no such thing.
0: Yeah.
1: And it's good coffee.
0: Yeah.
1: You're not limited to one cup. You can fill up as often as you want. So it's a small thing, but it's something that I really makes my day.
0: I think that's too bad that the places you've worked at can't even at least give you free coffee. That's too bad.
1: I know.
0: That's just a perk, like saying thanks.
1: Yeah, you go some places, and it's not just free coffee. They got all kinds of free stuff.
0: Yeah.
1: They got free snacks and free Red Bull. That's what it should be my next career. If you work at a place
2: free that job, offers a, they don't pay you free job.
1: Free Red Bull. Mm. I want to come work for you. Mm. If now you offer up free Red Bull,
0: you could be offering health problems there then though. So they got to stay away from that.
1: Why? What's wrong with a Red Bull?
0: It's I've got never too had much a Red caffeine
1: Bull
0: in my it.
1: Life. It does not. It's like a small Red Bull has about as much caffeine as a cup of coffee.
0: I know, but it sends some people in a spin.
2: I've never had one in my whole life.
0: Me neither.
1: We could change that.
2: Nah. You know, I'm okay with my coffee, man. But you know, that means there's more Red Bull for you.
1: I like the way you're thinking.
0: There you go.
2: There's more bull for you.
1: Right.
0: Because he's full of bull, that's
2: for
0: sure.
2: Oh, wait, there's more bull from him, but that's a whole different thing.
1: Speaking of bull, is Night Court on still?
2: Bull Shannon. I miss that guy.
0: Squirrel.
2: Another, you know, Bull Shannon. You ever seen Bull Shannon and Admiral Stockdale in the same room? I'm just saying.
0: I can't say I've seen either one in the same room. I mean, just one of them.
2: In any room.
1: They're both they're dead, aren't they? Maybe the mausoleum or something?
2: Well, maybe they're at the Wax Museum. I don't know.
1: The Wax, the Smithsonian.
2: Well, I'm just saying. Should that be. Might be the chance to see them.
1: If not, it should be. Okay, so that's our KFTRO Morning Crew question today. What is something small that instantly makes your day better? We'd love you to text into us, our Adventure Hour text club. It's open right now at 35270.
0: It was on this date in 1986. Queen was one of the first Western bands to perform behind the Iron Curtain in communist Eastern Europe when they appeared in front of an estimated 80,000 people at Budapest's Stadium venue. The date, which was filmed and released as Hungarian Rhapsody, Queen Live at Budapest, was a stop on the Magic Tour. So, went with some Queen, You're My Best Friend, from 1976, One Night at the Opera album. All four members of Queen wrote at least one of their hits, this one from their bass player, John Deacon. It's about his wife. He enjoyed a rather quiet home life, and particularly in the early days of the group, he was very shy and quiet, unwilling to put his song suggestions forward. After Freddie Mercury died in 1991, Deacon became something of a recluse. He was involved in the posthumous album Made in Heaven, and on the 1997 single No One But You, but he retired from music and has declined to tour with the band on their subsequent tours with Paul Rodgers and Adam Lambert. Mm-hmm. Now, the band still maintains contact with him. They run decisions by him. And according to Brian May, the rule is if Deacon does not reply in an email, that's his way of saying, you have my approval. You're my best friend. It's Queen. It's your Morning Crew song of the day.

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6: 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And the Twins lead it 2-0. And here's pitch 106. And it swung on a miss, and he struck him out. And Joe Ryan have a day. 9 punch-outs for Ryan through 7 scoreless innings.
7: 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Cody Clemens.
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8: Good morning. It's 527. The Morning Crew. It's Doug and Robbie. Welcome to it. Monday.
9: Our KFGO Morning Crew question of the day, something small that instantly makes your day better. Adventure Every Text Club open at 35270. Text messages coming in. When my husband makes me breakfast in the morning.
8: That's pretty sweet.
9: That is.
8: That's very sweet. And is that a weekend thing or is that during the week?
9: Yeah, you're getting breakfast in bed in the middle of the week. You better hang on to that one.
8: Yeah, for sure.
9: Right. BJ texting in. Good morning, BJ. A stranger saying thank you when I hold the door open to a business. Yep.
8: And, you know, I think in our day, if we just pay attention, there's probably a lot more small things that happen.
9: Right.
8: That we don't realize.
9: I love when you have, like, maybe just 2 or 3 things at the big box store and somebody else says, oh yeah, just go ahead. You know, somebody that's got a, you know, a cart and a half loaded to the gills. And you go, okay, it's going to take me 15 minutes after. Like, just go ahead. You just got a couple items. That's very kind of people.
8: Very kind. I had an older couple, and their cart was full the other day. And they were like, you go ahead. And I'm like, no, you go ahead. Because I knew they were going to have a longer time with it and, you know, getting it out to the car and all that. And I'm like, no, that's all right. I can be right here and just hang out and drool at all the candy bars and the potato chips that are sitting next to me in the aisle screaming my name. It was fine with me.
9: If somebody lets you slide in on the on-ramp as you're coming in, when they give you a little spot to get in, or when you're on the...
8: Like that happens.
9: The four lane, and you're trying to get from lane one over to lane four.
8: Like
9: and
8: that happens.
9: At a rare occasion when the planets align on a leap year, it does happen once in a while.
8: I mean, honestly, we could flip this too and say, what are the small things that make your day go instantly worse? Yeah. And that might be one of them.
9: Yeah.
8: The
9: people that understand that when Doug Lear drives into a roundabout, he has no clue, and there's a pretty good chance he might take 2 or 3 laps around it just to figure out how to get out of it.
8: Or to make people laugh.
9: The multi-lane roundabouts are a horrible idea. Because I'm not sure if I'm supposed to start in the right lane or the left lane, then slide into the right lane to slide. It's just, oh, it
8: you got to look at the arrows.
9: I look at the arrows this way, that way. Oh, I got to look at the
8: you
9: road.
8: You had drive-thrus, and now we're having problems with roundabouts.
9: Yep.
8: Mm-hmm. You just need to go east to west, north and south. That's
9: a better idea. Okay. That's a better idea. Having some fun, the KFGO Morning Crew. Right in is Doug Lear, Too Tall Tom Szymanski. Here comes Nate Cohn with your KFGO News.
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9: 5:31 into the KFGO News Center. Nate giving the dog a cone on duty on your Monday morning.
8: Good morning, Nate.
10: Hey, good morning.
8: All right, question of the day. What's something small that instantly can make your day better?
10: A cold Diet Mountain Dew.
8: Ooh, there you go. Yeah,
9: that's a good call.
10: That makes my day better.
8: You know, there's something about Mountain Dew, too, that has to be, it has to be really cold.
10: Oh, it does.
8: Warm
10: yeah,
8: Mountain Dew is just
10: much better.
8: Yeah, it's got to be cold.
9: Yep.
10: Nope.
8: Yeah.
9: That's Are you, do you ever drift into like the code red lane of Mountain Dew?
10: Not usually, no, because they don't offer that in like a no sugar version.
8: So you do Diet Mountain Dew?
10: Yeah,
8: okay.
10: Yeah, diet.
9: They
10: yeah.
9: used to.
10: They used to, yeah, I think. And there's a zero sugar version that exists, but we don't get it in this part of the United States.
9: Because when that was out, I was on board.
10: Yeah.
9: I was liking
10: that. I've heard that it's very good. I've never had it, though.
9: So now I take the regular Diet Mountain Dew, and then I just put some, like, black cherry Mio drops in it.
10: Oh, that probably works all right.
9: It does.
8: So is that what the red was? It was code red was,
10: like cherry
8: flavored?
10: Yeah. Yeah. Yep. Huh. Yeah.
8: Yeah. Yeah. Delish.
10: I want the Voltage flavor. I want a zero sugar of that. You ever had that, Doug?
9: No. Is that like an orange or something?
10: It's like blue raspberry.
8: Oh,
10: it's good.
8: That sounds good.
9: Where do we get that at? Across the street?
10: Yeah, probably.
9: Oh, okay.
10: It's pretty solid.
8: All right.
10: Yep. Nice there call. You go. It's 5:32, 70 degrees. Fair sky, smoke and haze, Fargo Moorhead. 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The North Dakota Highway Patrol has identified those involved in a deadly head-on crash in Stutzman County Friday night. Highway Patrol says that crash happened around 10:15 when 23-year-old Devin Moritz of McHenry was driving northbound on State Highway 20 at high speeds. Crash report says Moritz's pickup crossed the center line and hit a southbound pickup driven by 54-year-old Wyatt Ellingson of Edgley. The drivers of both pickups were killed in the crash. 52-year-old Carrie Ellingson of Edgley was a passenger in the southbound pickup. She suffered serious injuries and was taken to Jamestown Regional Medical Center. Highway Patrol says neither driver was wearing a seatbelt. Carrie Ellingson was wearing a seatbelt. Highway Patrol is continuing to investigate that crash. Minnesota Governor Tim Walz will visit Ely this morning to be briefed on the wildfires burning in the northeastern part of the state,
11: which have torched more than 72,000 acres across the U.S. and Canada. St. Louis County Sheriff Gordon Ramsey yesterday announcing updates to several wildfire evacuation zones and says three zones remain in the go evacuation status, while the others are returning to the set status overnight, which means people will be allowed to return to their homes and property.
12: Additionally, the entire Echo Trail will close daily between 9:30 a.m. and 7 p.m. to protect the safety of the hundreds of firefighters that are working in that roadway to make sure that remains as a fire break and they continue to clear debris and brush.
11: The governor's briefing expected to get underway at 10:15 this morning. Meanwhile, a community meeting at Ely Memorial High School tonight will provide additional wildfire updates. That meeting comes as Boundary Waters day use permits open at select Cook County entry points starting today, with overnight permits still canceled through at least Wednesday.
10: That's reporter Mark Fry. It's 5:33 now, 70 degrees. 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
10: 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Several new Minnesota state laws will take effect on Saturday. One of them has to do with eggs and food shelves.
14: Starting August 1st, a new law aims to reduce food waste and supply a valuable food to food banks around the state. Eggs will now be allowed to be donated past their quality assurance date, a point at which eggs are still safe to eat but may begin to lose flavor and quality. Eggs can be donated if retailers keep them in the original packaging, they've been kept under continuous refrigeration, and reach the end consumer no more than 30 days after the quality assurance date. Food banks and food shelves are applauding the new law and the new option for those looking for food for their table.
15: It's reporter John Anderson.
10: And employees at a Forest Lake gaming store northeast of the Twin Cities say that thieves smashed through a window and stole tens of thousands of dollars worth of Pokemon cards over the weekend. Employees at Punch-Out Gaming said the burglary happened overnight Saturday, suspects taking between $30,000 and $50,000 worth of items from the store. Most of those stolen items were Pokemon cards. Co-owner Mike Johnson says that the burglary lasted around a minute and a half, and this isn't the first time that the store has been hit by thieves. Thieves broke into the business in 2022 by punching through a wall and stealing roughly $250,000 worth of merchandise. Since that theft, Johnson said the business has invested in additional security measures, including cameras and sensors. Many of the stolen Pokemon cards can be identified through registered serial numbers. Johnson said the suspects appeared to flee in a van, missing three hubcaps. Into the KFGO Weather Center now. 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Well, we might need a warm cup of coffee to deal with this 70-degree weather.
16: The shock is amazing from yesterday to this morning. It's almost like you're waking up in a, you know, Rip Van Winkle and it's Christmas Eve out there. But, you know, it's going to warm up today, so we'll be okay. But not as warm as yesterday. Oh, my, 101 yesterday. How wonderful was that? Now, today will be only 94, so cooler. It's not oftentimes you can say cooler today with a high of 94. Yep. Sky condition, partly to mostly sunny. Smoke and haze out there, adding to the total wonderfulness of the whole situation, if you want to look at it that way. And a northwest wind at 10 to 22. Tonight, partly cloudy, smoke and haze, down to 68. North wind under 12. Will become light and variable. Tomorrow, partly to mostly sunny, smoke and haze, 94. Light and variable wind will turn west under 12 miles per hour. The heat stays on the rest of the week and into the weekend. Maybe a chance for rain coming up? We'll talk about that and more with the Cape Call coming up soon right now. Northwest winds at 12. A little smoke and haze out there. Otherwise, mostly clear. 68 Moorhead, 71 at the airport, and 70 at the KFGO Weather Cave.
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8: 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Coming up with Sarah Heinrich at 640 Consumer News, we're going to be talking about Americans and how much we're spending on groceries and how unaffordable it continues to get.
9: Oh, great. Yeah. That's uplifting.
8: Yeah, right.
9: It's reality, though. Welcome it's nuts.
8: It is. It's just gotten stupid.
9: Crazy. Okay, so right now our KFGO morning crew question of the day, Too Tall Tom Szymanski.
16: What?
9: What's something small that instantly makes your day better?
16: Oxygen.
9: Yeah, boy.
16: You know, well, I mean, if you didn't have oxygen, there would be no other things to think about that make your day, right?
9: Yeah, no, you're right. I mean, for at least a minute or two.
16: Well, you know, I don't know. How long can you survive without oxygen?
9: How long can you hold your breath, Tom? We should do that.
16: Me?
9: After your morning crew.
16: 30 seconds, I think.
9: Yeah.
16: Yeah, I do deep breathing every day, and my first thing I do when I get up in the morning is I go outside the front door on the sidewalk, and I do like 8 to 10 minutes of stretching and deep breathing exercises before I even look at a weather map. I do that every day. take deep breaths, hold them for as long as I can, let them go. And it's supposed to be really, really good for your heart and
8: wow.
16: lungs.
8: Wow.
16: Yeah, and I'll tell you what, after I do that, I feel like I'm ready to take on the day. I just feel like I'm refreshed. So maybe that could be one of them. I could just say, you know, I'm not in perfect health, but there are a lot of people who are in way worse health than me. So I would say one of my answers would be my health, the health that I have.
8: Yeah.
16: You know?
8: Yeah.
16: I would say Janelle would be one. You know?
8: Nice.
16: I can be kind
8: Very
16: of boring nice. And weird sometimes, and she has stuck with me through the whole thing, and she puts up with me. She's going to be a saint someday.
9: Boring and weird?
16: I can be that way sometimes.
9: And then
16: my grandkids.
9: Oh, yeah.
8: There you go. Very
16: they make
8: nice.
16: They make me
8: Very
16: happy.
8: Nice.
16: I hope I make them happy.
8: Yeah,
9: those are great.
16: Have to ask
9: Very
16: them
9: nice.
16: Sometime. I don't know.
9: Those
16: yeah.
9: are fantastic. Those are great.
16: So water and oxygen would be at the top of the list.
8: Yeah. Okay.
9: Yep. Very Not necessarily good. In that order.
16: Not necessarily.
9: No. Because, well, actually, and water is made up of oxygen.
16: Right.
9: So, I mean, you're getting a double dose right there. Right? You could hold your breath and drink water.
16: Yep. The it's two for the price of one. You got it, man.
9: Call yourself a fish.
16: I'll tell you what, gargle for as long as you can and then hold your breath. Try that one.
9: I just did 45 seconds. I was pretty proud of myself.
16: Did you really?
9: I hadn't timed
16: really,
9: myself for a while.
16: That's pretty good, Doug.
9: Mm-hmm.
16: I think the world record
8: for holding...
16: Yeah, he
8: was over here turning blue, so I was a little concerned. I was almost going to throw my pen at him.
9: No.
16: I think the record I read somewhere, somebody, 24 minutes.
8: Oof.
16: I don't know how that would be possible.
8: Again, why?
9: That was Aquaman.
16: He's an amphibian. I don't know.
9: Mm-hmm.
8: Yeah.
9: Mm-hmm.
8: Yeah.
9: Okay, what about you, Robbie D?
8: I'm going to say the little things is when I can, there's usually someone, whether you're out about big box store, grocery store, whatever, that, you know what, you look at them and you're like, they need a little something. So you give them a compliment or you say hello or you give them this or that, and then just to see their reaction.
9: Right.
8: So
9: yep,
8: that always, that's something small that just instantly
16: Do
8: makes
16: anyone look
8: me
16: at
8: feel
16: me?
8: Better.
16: What's this weird person saying this to me for?
8: Sometimes that happens. Yep. Sometimes it happens. Yep.
9: My latest one is when I go through the checkout and I'll ask the checker, hey, what's your favorite candy bar? I'm, well, I'm kind of a Baby Ruth fan. I'll grab a Baby Ruth. Okay. I haven't had one in a while. I put it on there. Then I give it to
8: give
9: him
8: it,
9: as I'm
8: see,
9: walking out
8: that's
9: there.
8: That's cool. Paying yep. it forward, doing nice things. That's awesome. That's very awesome.
16: Well, I'm still waiting for my candy bar.
9: Yeah. What do you want? What's your favorite candy bar?
16: I'll let you know.
9: Okay.
8: There you go. I know I did that one time. There was a news story on, I saw that Kevin Wallivan did, about this gal, this teller over at Cashwise.
9: Okay.
8: And so I bought her some flowers.
9: Oh, yeah.
8: And I came through and I had this thing of flowers and she's like, oh, these are so pretty. Yep. And I'm like, yeah, here, they're for you.
9: Yep. Mm-hmm.
8: It was Beautiful. Pretty cool. So just doing nice things for other people.
9: Absolutely.
8: That makes my day go way better.
9: Something small that instantly makes your day better. My latest one is a good windshield squeegee.
8: Oh.
9: When I fill gas.
8: And you find one.
9: And if you find a squeegee that has the extended arm.
8: Please
9: to get
8: tell
9: all
8: me
9: the way
8: where.
9: Out there,
8: yeah.
9: And then you find one that actually, when you pull it across, doesn't leave streaks all over.
8: It actually cleans the window and actually scrubs the bugs off.
9: Right. And they actually, they don't have slew water in the
8: Bonus.
9: Dipper.
8: Bonus.
9: Because I used one on Saturday morning, and there was about like an inch left of slew water in the bottom.
8: Yeah.
9: And you're supposed to take that, and there's no soap in it.
8: Yeah, you're cleaning your window with somebody's dirty water.
9: Yeah.
8: Yeah. Gross.
16: You know what? The same holds true at golf courses with golf ball washers.
8: Yeah. Oh.
16: Sometimes they got sewage in those things.
8: And yeah.
16: I'd rather just not even wash my golf ball. Just
8: yeah.
16: kind of spit on it and clean it. It'd be cleaner that way.
9: Yeah.
16: Yeah, so I hear you, man.
9: Come on. We can do better as
16: we
9: a
16: can
9: society,
16: do better.
9: Can't we?
16: We can do better.
8: Yes. Our friend that texted in the small things when her husband makes her breakfast, he makes breakfast. She came back and told us he makes breakfast during the week, not necessarily in bed.
9: Oh, okay.
8: So there
9: okay.
8: we go.
9: There we go. There
8: yeah,
9: we go.
8: Yeah, so
9: Having
8: she gets
9: fun.
8: That.
9: Yep.
8: I like it.
9: No doubt about it. It's a KFTRO Morning Crew. Robbie Daniels, Doug Lear, Too Tall Tom Szymanski. Sunday afternoon, FM Red Hawks in Winnipeg wrapping up a series. The Twins in action. We've got an early look at your KFTRO sports coming up next.
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0: 5:45 with an early look at your KF Joe Sports. Minnesota Twins taking on, and I learned, I'm listening to Inside Twins yesterday on KF Joe, taking on the Athletics. And I'm an old man where they were the Oakland A's.
1: Mm-hmm.
0: And I'm not sure what they're supposed to be called, but there was a correction yesterday that they're in Sacramento. And I think they're just called the Athletics now or something.
1: I think so.
0: Is that what they are?
1: The Athletics.
0: Either way, they're the Oakland A's to me, and I'm an old man. Connor Prelip on the mound for the Minnesota Twins. Nice outing for Connor. 5 2/3, giving up just 2 hits. Walked one batter, 5 strikeouts, 4 runs. And the A's had some bad play in the field. There was a lot of errors, looking almost like more like the Bad News Bears than the A's. And Cody Clemens, this guy just keeps on doing it for the Twins. He didn't have one triple. He had 2 triples.
2: Clemens 2 for 3, and he hits this ball high in the air, right center field. Butler loping after it. Cortez is there as well. Neither gets it. Bounces high off the wall. Clemens takes the turn, looking for his second triple of the ball game. He'll slide in head first, and Cody Clemens with his second triple of the ball game, one shy of Denard Span's franchise record, his 5th triple of the season.
1: He likes the triples, obviously.
0: Yeah, his first one actually turned into an inside park the home run because the ball got past the third baseman. And the Twins' bullpen a little bit shaky, but the Twins hold on. They win by a score of 11-8. Don't look now. The Twins are 53-54. They're just 3.5 games back in the division, 1 game back in the wild card. 1 game back is all they are. They're off today. Taj Bradley will get the mound when the Twins welcome the Royals to Target Field for a 3-game stand beginning on Tuesday. Hey, meanwhile, in Winnipeg, FM Red Hawks taking on the Fish, the Gold Eyes. 4th inning, Tripp Clark with a 2-run home run, and then Dylan Thomas to make it 3-1.
3: First pitch on the way, and Dylan Thomas sends it high in the air to right field. Way back and gone! Marge struck it down! Dylan Thomas, a big fly to right field, his 12th of the year, and the Red Hawks have a 3-1 lead here in Winnipeg.
0: But Winnipeg comes back.
1: I
0: know we hate the butts here in the morning crew. 4-3, Winnipeg defeats the Red Hawks. They win the final 2 games of that 3-game series. We'll head out to the scoreboard here. The Red Hawks play Lincoln at Newman Outdoor Field coming up on Tuesday. Get on up to Newman Outdoor Field. Going to be a great week for some baseball. Newman Outdoor Field on the PGA Tour in Blaine, Minnesota. I don't know if you saw any of this, Robbie, but this young man, Jackson Coovan, he's 21 years old. He held off Scottie Scheffler by 3 strokes.
1: I did not see it, heard about it. Holy cows.
0: I saw his post-interview, and I'm like, the kid looks like 15 years old, and he just held off Scottie Scheffler, a final round 5 under 66. Man, nicely done, Jackson. NASCAR, the Brickyard 400 in Indy. The checkered flag goes to Corey Heim, his 2nd career win. Hey, congratulations going out to former NDSU thrower Peyton Otterdahl. In the shot put at the Olympic trials in New York City, finished in 3rd place.
1: That guy's still going strong.
0: I know.
1: Wow.
0: When I heard this last night, I'm like, hey, that's Peyton Otterdahl.
1: Yeah.
0: He's still on his way trying to get back to the Olympics. We learned yesterday, Horace Hawks, 6'6", wide receiver Brett Livingston, he has committed to Western Illinois. He had 6 touchdown receptions for the Hawks last season. And some tournament baseball action beginning today at Jack Williams Stadium, if you're looking for something to do, because the Red Hawks are off. Post 400 and Williston start at 4:30, followed by Dickinson and Jamestown at 7 p.m. Again, no sports, no Red Hawks, no Twins baseball. We've got more sports available right now. 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He's coming your way at 6:15.
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9: What is the point of this interruption?
0: Well, I know there's a little baseball on your menu this weekend. Watching some grandkids baseball. Did you have to bundle up in a blanket? Was it cold over that way?
9: A little bit. The breeze kind of made a difference. You know, we had to compensate for that. We were in the Brainerd area watching a game on Baxter. Actually, watching a game on Friday. And then we watched some more baseball Saturday and Sunday in town here in Fargo on the north side, that softball complex on the north side of town.
0: Oh, way up by Harwood?
9: Way up there, yeah. So we were watching baseball. So it got plenty of baseball. So, you know, the baseball took center stage. There was no golf this weekend, which is kind of rare.
0: That's okay.
9: That's okay because, you know, there are priorities.
0: Right. Did you guys bring back some hardware from the baseball tournaments?
9: I was just going to mention my grandson, Colton, his 12U baseball team. It was a state.

0: in the heat. A lot of them were having a little hard time with that, but they
1: it was rigged. It was rigged. We can say that right here. I mean, it was.
0: It would be beneath me to say that. You know, I'm not going to, as a grandpa, I'm not going to say that. You know what? You might have something there.
1: I can. It was fixed.
0: Okay, there you go.
1: I can say that. I can say that. Okay, so here we go. 5:52 Monday morning. It's been 72 hours. 72 hours.
0: No, it's been longer. It's been 96. Gone? I wasn't here Friday.
2: Oh, that's right.
0: 90, unless if you guys did one 72 hours ago.
1: No, we didn't.
2: My how fast we forget.
0: Right, so 96 hours.
1: Oh.
0: Are you ready?
2: Yes.
1: Please bring it on, big boy.
0: Okay, here we go. Woo-hoo. At last, 100.
1: Yeah.
0: Hey, man, it took 4 long years. That's not enough. More.
1: Yes, yes,
0: We want to string them together.
1: That's right.
0: You know, when you're fishing out there and you catch one, you're not just satisfied with one fish.
1: We're not going home.
0: You're gonna cast a line there. You want more.
1: That's right.
0: More.
1: That's what we're here for.
0: I mean, come on. Can't be just satisfied with one of those.
1: Yes.
0: Unfortunately, we're going to stop at one.
1: I see cold today, though.
0: You see the forecast wording? Cooler.
1: Cooler today.
0: 94, I love that. Oh, my goodness. Okay, yeah, we're looking at a cooler day than yesterday. But, you know, on a serious note, still above average. The averages are 83 and 59. Here's a note for you, folks. The average low has been 60 for many days in a row. It has dipped to 59, so maybe we're going downhill on the average lows. Let's not think about that. We start off in the 60s. And lower 70s across the area right now. Some wandering clouds here and there, but no precipitation. The main headline here, the main concern, if you want to put it that way, would be some smoke and haze. Mainly aloft, but there are some places with surface-based smoke, so the air quality is not at its best. And we're going to probably see areas and periods of smoke and haze all the way through Wednesday here, so that pattern does remain fixed. Partly to mostly sunny, otherwise smoke and haze, as I mentioned, 94, northwest winds at 10 to 22, partly cloudy, 68 tonight and tomorrow, partly to mostly sunny, keeping that smoke and haze in the mention there. 94 for tomorrow, once again, light and variable wind will turn west under 12. I think the hottest day of the week will be Wednesday. Mostly sunny, smoke and haze, low 70, high near 97. And then Thursday, partly sunny, a chance for showers and thunderstorms, low 73 with a high of 87. So cooler on Thursday. We will see how that works out. The first legitimate chance of at least some hit and miss activity locally. We've had opportunities. Up north, there's been plenty of rain in some spots in northern Minnesota. Let's not forget about that. A lot of those folks have had a lot of rain and severe weather. And then Friday, partly sunny, 88. And then Saturday and Sunday, mostly sunny, 87 to 94. As mentioned, upper 60s to lower 70s right now for most of us. Got some smoke and haze out there. 70 and more. 71 at the airport, 69 at the KFGO Weather Cave.
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4: Monday on News and Views, the University of North Dakota Fighting Hawk football coach Eric Schmidt joins us. 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
1: 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We take into the KFGO News Center for a check on your headlines with Nate Cohn. Good morning, Nate.
5: Hey, good morning. Some of the stories we're following in the KFGO News Center. A Minot man has been identified after being hit by a train and dying in Fargo over the weekend. And some evacuation orders in northern Minnesota, St. Louis County has been lifted as wildfire conditions improve. One of those wildfires in northeastern Minnesota is growing. The Minnesota DNR also says hot summer weather is creating deadly conditions for some fish in the state. The average price of a gallon of gas in North Dakota went up last week. Following those stories and more in the KFGO News Center.
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2: With your ag news, I'm Farm and Ranch Director Sarah Heinrich. Crops, Covers, and Cows is an event taking place at the Minokin Farm on July 30th. The morning presentations will include a rancher sharing tips that he's learned on how to make his ranch more profitable, as well as a farmer concentrating on his no-till cropping system and how he plans his crop rotation around the carbon-nitrogen ratio. Daryl Oswald serves as district manager of the Burley County Soil Conservation District.
6: We all know soybeans are kind of the king crop now in North Dakota, but we need to find ways to grow them more responsibly so we can take care of the soil, build that soil health, have some cover on the ground, those type scenarios. And, you know, we pushed planting green here at the Minokin Farm for a while. This is just another method of adding another set of roots and some more cover into these soybean crops and companion cropping in general. And, you know, it can help sustain, you know,

0: what we're doing growing these soybeans. And then, of course, on the ranching side, I mean, obviously profit is a huge thing. We all strive for profitability. We all want profitability. And Dallas is going to, you know, take us through the step, you know, why certain ranches are more profitable than others.
1: If you'd like to attend, you're encouraged to reach out to the Minocan Farm. Once again, that event is taking place July 30th. It's that time of year when farmers are busy scouting their fields looking for any possible problems. NDSU Extension entomologist Janet Knodel talks more about soybean aphid pressure in the state.
2: Soybean aphids, everyone's concerned about that as well. And good news there, we're very low, almost non-existent, but there is little pockets of small numbers of aphids. And it's mainly due to our persistent hot weather we're having. You know, the population's like 70 to 82, and that allows the population to double every 3 to 5 days. But right now with these 90s, it's acting as a major speed bump to growth of aphid populations. And 95 or higher Fahrenheit temperatures will cause direct mortality. So that's why we're seeing such low populations. But just continue scouting to see if it's going to increase or not if we get moderate temperatures. The threshold is an average of 250 aphids per plant when populations are actively increasing in 80% of the field.
1: Once again, that's NDSU Extension entomologist Janet Knodel. With your Ag News, I'm Farm and Ranch Director Sarah Heinrich from the Enterprise Sales Ag Studio for the Mighty 790 and 104.7 KFGO.
3: Good morning. Just before 6 o'clock, happy Monday. Another warm one headed your way. It's your morning crew, Doug and Robbie.
4: Coming up at 6:40, we spend Monday mornings in Medina. Sarah Hunter, we're going to talk about grocery prices continuing to putting the pinch on us. It hurts.
3: You know, and I know there's a lot of this garbage in the political world, and I know they're, you know, but I just feel like they're doing it, and they're going to just keep doing it. Doesn't matter which way we roll.
4: Yep.
3: I just feel like they do it because they can.
4: Got to eat.
3: Yeah.
4: 70 degrees right now. Too Tall Tom says mostly sunny. Some smoke and haze today. A high of 94 tonight. Cloudy, smoke and haze again. Low of 68.
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6: ABC News, I'm Sherry Preston. A food festival turning to terror in Seattle after police say two people started shooting at each other. Roberto Ramirez was there and heard it.
7: We suddenly heard some firecrackers, what I thought were firecrackers, and people started yelling, shooter, shooter. And there was like a stampede of people just running, knocking down a lot of products from the vendors.
6: Three people were killed, four more hurt, including a two-year-old boy. One suspect is in custody. Police are looking for a second. France's president holding a crisis meeting today with wildfires raging through part of his country. Flames in the southwestern part of France have burned through an area about four times the size of Paris. Ukraine's president will meet with the new British prime minister today. It's the first visit by a foreign leader for new British prime minister Andy Burnham. The pause of the war with Iran holding for now. The U.S. and Iran holding off on any new attacks for a second straight day on Sunday. This is ABC News. OpenAI chief Sam Altman will be at the White House this week seeking approval for the company's most powerful generative AI model yet. Here's ABC's Sophie Flay.
8: For decades, Hollywood has imagined the possibility of artificial intelligence becoming too powerful for humans to control.
9: Skynet has become self-aware.
8: Now, Altman is taking that debate to Washington, meeting with the Trump administration this week to showcase OpenAI's most powerful model yet and to push for its approval. The system, capable of solving an 80-year-old math problem, could also take on complex tasks for businesses and the government. But that same ability to act more independently is also raising safety concerns.
6: Among them, the OpenAI system that was able to hack into another AI platform on its own during a recent security test. After first exploring the possibility of a merger with American Airlines, the Wall Street Journal is reporting this morning that United is now asking Delta about the idea of becoming one. Sherry Preston, ABC News.
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3: Good morning, Nate Cohn.
12: Hey, good morning.
3: So, okay, now that you have a new apartment and you're moved in with your girlfriend, who's the cooker in the family?
12: Oh, me, probably.
3: Really?
12: Yeah, probably.
3: Her.
12: Well, who said I cook for her?
3: Oh, okay. Your roommate.
4: If you don't cook, you're going hungry.
12: Right.
4: Are we fasting still?
12: Yeah, fasting. Yep.
3: Okay. All right.
12: There we go. It's 69 degrees, fair sky, smoke and haze, Fargo Moorhead at 6:03. I'm Nate Cohn. A Minot man has died after injuries he suffered by getting hit by a train in Fargo. Police have identified the man is 41-year-old Dontrell Davis. He was hit in the 1600 block of First Avenue North near Brewhalla early Saturday morning and taken to a hospital. Police continue to investigate that incident. They have not released any more information. Some evacuation orders in northeastern Minnesota's St. Louis County has been lifted as wildfire conditions continue improving for the fires burning in and around the Boundary Waters Canoe Area Wilderness. All but three evacuation zones have been approved to allow people back to their homes. St. Louis County Sheriff's Office says people should remain alert as evacuation orders on short notice are still possible if conditions change. Over 64,000 acres have burned in the United States since the fire began earlier this month. Bear Trap Fire, which covers approximately 37,837 acres, is 38% contained. Portions of the Boundary Waters Canoe Area Wilderness are expected to reopen for day use today after a rare closure earlier this month. And fire crews in northeastern Minnesota continue to battle the Little Knife Fire in that part of the state, which has grown to nearly 5,000 acres in the Superior National Forest, Forest Service official Nick Petrak.
13: So the Little Knife Fire is approximately 4,958 acres. They have contained it at 13%. The team is working on a long-term strategic plan while engaging in strategic operations as we have opportunities with the fire weather.
12: Additional crews and aviation resources are being brought in to support those firefighting efforts. Fair, smoke and haze, Fargo Moorhead. 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
12: 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It's 69 degrees. The Minnesota DNR says hot summer weather is creating deadly conditions for some fish in the state. The DNR says they've received more than 200 reports of fish deaths this year. Warm water and oxygen levels that are low contributing to deaths in lakes and rivers. The DNR is asking Minnesotans to report fish deaths online. Anglers are also being asked to use extreme caution when doing catch and release fishing in the warm heat. The average price of a gallon of gasoline in North Dakota rose 17 cents last week. That comes from GasBuddy.com. The average price is now $3.86. That's just over a dollar higher than this time last year. GasBuddy.com says that the cheapest station had the price of $3.47, the most expensive $4.37. The national average price rose 10 cents. It now stands at $4.06. Into the KFGO Weather Center we go. 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
16: Oh, been a bad month to be a heat hater. 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Coolest one appears to be on Thursday when, I'll tell you a little bit later, but there's a chance for some showers and thunderstorms at that time, but probably not until then. 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So, yeah, today we got a little smoke and haze up there, so we will have some of that in the sky, partly to mostly sunny, and cooler than yesterday, but still above average, 94. The predicted high northwest wind, 10 to 22, with tonight looking partly cloudy, smoke and haze, 68. Tomorrow, partly to mostly sunny, smoke and haze again, and about 94. Light and variable wind turns west under 12, and the weather pattern persists with the smoke and haze from time to time on Wednesday as well. Mostly sunny, low 70, high near 97. That should be the hottest day of the week if it verifies. The smoke and haze depends on how thick it is in certain locations. It could have an impact on some temperatures, both daytime and overnight. On Thursday, with a disturbance breaking through the ridge, there will be a chance for showers and thunderstorms. Not a guarantee, but a chance. Otherwise, partly sunny, low 73, high 87. And then Friday looks partly sunny, about 88. Saturday and Sunday, partly to mostly sunny, highs from 87 to about 94 degrees. And right now we do have a little smoke and haze aloft. It's not that thick locally, but some places have thicker smoke and haze than do others. And the wind is northwest at 12. It is 70 in Moorhead, 69 at the airport, and also 69 at the KFGO Weather Cave.
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1: With your ag news, I'm Farm and Ranch Director Sarah Heinrich. It's that time of year when farmers are busy scouting their fields looking for any possible problems. NDSU Extension entomologist Janet Knodel talks more about soybean aphid pressure in the state.
2: Soybean aphid, everyone's concerned about that as well. And good news there, we're very low, almost non-existent, but there is little pockets of small numbers of aphids. And it's mainly due to our persistent hot weather we're having. You know, the populations are like 70 to 82, and that allows the population to double every 3 to 5 days. But right now with these 90s, it's acting as a major speed bump to growth of aphid populations. And 95 or higher Fahrenheit temperatures will cause direct mortality. So that's why we're seeing so slow populations, but just continue scouting to see if it's going to increase or not if we get moderate temperatures. The threshold is an average of 250 aphids per plant when populations are actively increasing in 80% of the field.
1: Once again, that's NDSU Extension entomologist Janet Knodel. With your Ag News, I'm Farm and Ranch Director Sarah Heinrich from the Enterprise Sales Ag Studio. 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
0: What up, Doug and Robbie?
3: So how was your to another country trip?
0: I just ran it out of the country, yeah. How
3: Isn't
0: about
3: that crazy
0: that?
3: To say that?
0: Just
3: yeah,
0: go
3: to
0: another country.
3: In another country.
0: How many
3: weekend?
0: Other people were in another country this weekend?
3: I was in lots of counties.
0: I was in another country in Winnipeg. Yeah, pretty smooth. It wasn't as hot there. You know, it was warm and humid. It was warm and humid, but not like oven here. Like I got back last night and I'm like, ooh, it's still
3: she's warm.
0: Then I got back to the station. I think when I walked out that door it was like 11:30 last night here sure. at the station. And I could still, I'm like, is it still 90?
3: Right. Felt like it, didn't it?
0: I still had some warmth to it.
3: Okay, yeah. So in your travels with the Redhawks, are there mm-hmm. some stadiums that you think are just the coolest and others you're like, oh, God.
0: And there's some stadiums I really enjoy. Winnipeg is one.
3: Okay.
0: Just it's easy. It's a couple of reasons. Easy to get up and down where I need to do my job.
3: Sure.
0: Elevator straight down to Level 1, no hassles, just outside in the lobby, down to the Redhawks clubhouse. I can get my pregames and interviews and things, and then easy access to the field. So that is the reason why I love the people there. They were just known them for a while now, and so we play press box games. I mean, it's just as I walk in.
3: That's cool.
0: I walk in, and Ron's like, what are your top four today? And Sarah's like, should we do initials today? So it's like going to a good recognizable place. And their head of their food and beverage, Melissa, I don't even order food. She just gets a feel like, I wonder what Jack will like today, and brings that. And she outdid herself this weekend. I am so full. But anyway, so Winnipeg, I don't mind.
3: Okay.
4: You know, Jack, I've been a fan of yours for 30 years, and I mean, you've called games in the middle of a hurricane from a car at Concordia baseball games, and Saturday the stuff that we don't see that goes on behind the scenes. I mean, so your chair completely collapsed. You broke your seventh metatarsal, a mild concussion, and the game just keep on calling the game.
0: Great ears, Doug. Have you guys ever?
3: Your people chair thought, broke?
0: People thought I got like sniped, you know, from like a shooter in a tower. Like, so I'm sitting, it's the French broadcaster two booths away. And then Trevor Curl, the Winnipeg broadcaster, to my left, and then me in this little booth, and then the main press box to my right. And I did what I called a confident stretch. You know, if you're in a chair like I'm sitting in this chair now, if I want to go way back and stretch,
4: uh-huh.
0: That's what I did in about the fifth inning.
4: Yeah.
0: Only the plastic thing in the chair snapped.
3: Oh, no.
0: And I went, you know what, over tea kettle.
3: Yeah.
0: Yeah, I went, my feet went up. I pulled my charger out of the phone. I knocked us off AABaseball.tv from the laptop. I kicked that. I'm sure I disrupted the tie line. I was stuck. My headphones were wrapped around my leg. The chair is laid out like a full-scale dental chair or a psychiatric couch, you know, just the whole layout thing. And I am wedged. There's not a lot of room between the steps and me, so I'm wedged.
4: I mean, you had EMTs checking on you, general managers.
0: I am wedged.
4: Is Jack okay?
0: I'm out. You would have thought maybe I just had an episode, you know, and that's it. Jack, this is how it ends in Winnipeg. He's
3: you know
0: out.
3: What?
0: He's done.
3: Thank goodness it was the chair that broke.
0: So now I can faintly hear. I didn't disconnect, but I can hear the radio spot. I'm thinking, oh, I get about it. And I can hear who was doing the producing that, giving her.
4: It was Dallas, was it?
0: Dallas was yesterday,
4: okay,
0: so maybe
4: Broadway Joe?
0: The chef.
4: Okay.
0: James Cook, and I could hear 10 seconds, and I'm thinking, because I am literally under a table with a chair wrapped around me, headphone cords on my ankles, and people are just what the heck is going on? So I catch my breath. I get back up. I pull another chair from behind and put it in. And my buddy Andrew Collier is the general manager of the Gold Eyes. He raises me up and goes, are you okay? I'm sure they're worried about a lawsuit, like their chair is broken. I'm like, no. And I was laughing. It was equivalent to me. Have you ever been at the mall? Someone's on their phone, like I said. And they walk into a fountain, you know, the water fountain, and fall in. It's kind of like that humor. And if everybody's okay, it's like really funny.
12: Then it's safe to laugh.
0: Yeah, had I, you know, did something more serious. But, yeah, that's a... That's what pros do. You want to be a professional broadcaster? Golly. That was, and it was a confident stretch. I mean, I didn't just go for an actual casual stretch. It was a room back and whack. Pretty soon I'm out, and there's dust everywhere. Paper is strewn. Thank you, Doug, for the remembrance of that. That is very good.
12: When you talk about radio, the theater of the mind.
0: Right. I was trying to explain it. So you must have, I must have did an okay job.
12: Oh, yeah.
0: Because I was explaining what had just happened.
12: I was expecting blood everywhere. You're showing up in bandages.
0: Well, Jack's out of breath. I've got to go, well, I better explain why I'm out of breath right here. Twins and the A's yesterday. Could they win the rubber game? Wow, you betcha.
6: Clemens loops this one into the gap in right center field. That's going to score Lewis. Cody takes the turn. He'll head to second base as that one's up against the wall. Colby Thomas picks it off the wall, and Clemens is going to third. The relay thrown out in time, and Clemens has a triple. The ball gets away and goes out of play. It's a little league home run, and the Twins lead 3-0.
0: See, even at the big league level, if you've ever watched Little League, great call, Chris. If you ever watch Little League, it's a guy, the little leaguer that hits the ball 3 feet in front of the plate. Not that Cody Clemens did there. He had a gap, but yeah, it's the ball thrown away at first, thrown away at second, thrown away at third, and then runner scores, and you go, oh, I just had a home run. Like, you ever have the heart to tell a little leaguer? Well, technically, it's a single with a three-base error. But a little league home run. Ryan Jeffers, 3-for-5 with 3 RBI. Connor Prelip threw 5 2/3 inning of one-run baseball. Nicely done. Cody Clemens was 3-for-5, 2 triples. You heard one of them there. Ryan Kreidler doubled 3 times, drove in a run for the Twins. I mean, that's it. I mean, just when you thought the sky was a little fallen, see, winning cures all.
12: Winning.
0: Period. That's all. In sports. Winning cures. That's
12: baby.
0: It. That's winning cures. It's, I've learned that over all the years. You can make things up and excuses and this, it. Winning cures all. And the Twins 3.5 back in the AL Central, but now 1 back of the wild card. Remember when they were slipping about 3.5 back of the wild card? Well, see that? You're closing in on Cleveland and the other teams. Very good. Speaking of Red Hawks in Winnipeg, I mean, Tripp Clark, Red Hawks down a run.
7: And here's a well-swung ball by Tripp Clark to right field. It is up, it is back, it is gone! Marge trucking down! Tripp Clark, an opposite field home run over the right field wall. And with one swing, the Red Hawks have taken a 2-1 lead.
0: Very nice. Dylan Thomas added a home run a couple of innings later. Felt like the Red Hawks were going to win it. Then Winnipeg utilized an error. They tied the game 3-3. And I've seen a lot of different ways where a lead is lost.
12: Yeah.
0: This one on the bottom of the eighth, tied at 3, guy on second, Max Murphy at the plate, doesn't get out of the infield, and a run scores. This is why hitting it. This is how it sounded.
7: First base open, go ahead, run at second, and a ground ball off of the pitcher, Pelio, fielded by Byrne. He won't have a play, and now they're going to try to score, and they will. Byrne went to pick up the ball. He slipped off his hands. And coming in to score, Enriquez, oh no, 4-3 Winnipeg.
0: That's a genuine oh no, right? Oh. Just like, oh.
12: Max Murphy, has he been playing forever?
0: Yeah, he'll be a Hall of Famer when he retires.
12: Wow.
0: Max played for the St. Paul Saints, Minnesota guy, legend. Yeah. Legend league. He's like, you know, he's like any of these big guys. Then loved Winnipeg so much, alas, been there for a long time. He met a girl, married a girl, and living in Winnipeg, has a baseball camp there, and that's how much Max likes Canada. He's moved there. That was a tough one. The Red Hawks, by the way, in the ninth inning yesterday, first and third, one out, down by a run. They tried the old safety squeeze, and for the first time I think I can recall, it didn't work. Bunt was a little too firm. Winnipeg fielding it, threw a guy out, threw a runner out at home, and that's it. Red Hawks off tonight. They'll start a series with Lincoln coming up tomorrow, so we hope you tune in for that. Over the weekend, the Cooperstown Hall of Fame welcomed a few in. Andrew Jones, Carlos Beltran, and Jeff Kent. to Cooperstown, so that was pretty good. The PGA 3M Open in Blaine, Minnesota.
8: They knew we had this kind of game, just didn't know if it would surface this fast.
9: A dream come true.
0: Jackson Koivun, never flinched. What is he, 8?
3: Yeah, it looks like it.
0: He's 21 years old. He wins a 3M Open by 3 strokes, is a third start as a professional.
3: $1.6 million.
0: Yeah, but you know, taxes, caddy fees.
3: Okay, so he'll get a
0: caddy. All that. Jackson, you on your first win on the PGA Tour, how'd that feel?
10: I'm just trying to soak it all in. Fully hasn't set in yet, but I'm sure it'll come any second here.
0: I bet you he is just like...
3: Absolutely.
0: Wow. This is awesome. Brickyard 400, Corey Heim. Not that one, but not Haim, but Heim. Corey Heim, his second career win. Doug, I heard you talking about Peyton. Not at all. And Robbie, good response. This guy's as good as there has been. It's like...
3: Right.
0: In fact, if you met... It's almost Pavlovian or word association. If you mention Peyton Otterdahl, I'm thinking, I wonder what shot put event he won now or what he did.
4: Yeah,
0: that's how good he's been for as long as he's been.
3: He's training hard.
0: Yeah, he is one of the country's best and worlds as well. U.S. Olympic trials going on in New York, and Peyton finished third. How far do you think he could shot put a potato?
3: Probably a lot farther than the shot put.
0: Not throw it.
4: Just the actual
0: but shot put it.
4: That's an amazing physics motion.
0: Do you think people in Barnesville have ever tried
3: they
0: to
3: should.
0: Shot put a potato?
3: They should.
0: Not throw it, but shot
4: just
0: put
4: shot
0: it?
4: Shot put it.
3: Yeah.
0: Huh.
4: Yeah.
3: You would think he could do it farther because it's lighter.
0: It's lighter.
4: But sometimes you need that weight.
0: That's right.
3: To
0: see?
3: Make it go.
0: It's almost like when I fish the Trenton Bottoms. I need a little heavier weight when I cast. I've got to get that weight on it as opposed to a light one. But there's a couple things over there. Hey, if you're around town today, get over to Jack Williams Stadium. It's the two-way State Legion baseball tournament. You know, Jack Williams, such a beautiful park. We talk about Newman, which obviously is gorgeous, and all these great parks. Jack Williams had hosted World Series for a number of years in rotation basis. And today is the 7-10-8-9 game, and then tomorrow everybody gets involved. So Fargo Post 400 will face Williston at 4:30 today. Dickinson faces Jamestown at 7 p.m. Fargo Post 2 is the number one seed in the tournament. And West Fargo's number two. But the tournament gets underway today at Jack Williams, the North Dakota Class 8 state tournament, Offutt Stadium, Williston, North Dakota. That gets underway on Thursday. And sad news over the weekend. John Anderson, legendary Gophers baseball coach, winningest baseball coach in Big Ten Conference history, passed away. He was only 71, yeah. But man alive, there's a lot of players that were developed under John Anderson. 43 seasons. He retired 2 years ago. 43 seasons. Won 1,390 games.
4: Legendary.
0: And just produced a lot of good stuff. Yeah, so that's that. Tonight, what do we have? A little couch potato radio, a little deep breath. But Twins were off and the Red Hawks were off.
4: While you were doing pregame yesterday, I was watching the UConn, flipping back, and I was listening to Inside Twins, and Jeremy Zoll, Twins GM, was on there. And there was a lot of, there was joking, and then there was serious stuff about the trade deadline approaching.
0: Uh-huh.
4: And what was really jumped out at me, Jack, is, you know, he said everybody gets so focused on buying, selling, but he said we look at baseball moves.
0: Yeah, moves. And I was listening to some of Jeremy's conversations. He said some teams do both.
4: Yeah.
0: You know, we're trying to see what moves could be fitting for.
4: I like games. That philosophy.
0: Yeah. No, yeah, as fans, we're thinking, oh, they're going to be sellers or they're going to be buyers.
4: And right.
0: In essence, sometimes it's a little bit of both. Sometimes it's nothing, but sometimes it's a little bit of both.
4: But this could be a real busy week? Or
0: it could be. August 3rd is coming up, so, I mean, you got your trade deadline coming up, and what are we on the last week? Is this it?
4: Yeah.
0: For July?
4: This is last week of July. August 1st is
3: Saturday.
4: Saturday.
0: I know we have to break news standing by Nate Cohen, ready to roll. Would this be ironic or coincidental? There's a separation between the two words, the most ironic and most coincidental. So real quick, Winnipeg, like the Red Hawks, are they wood chippers at time to time, the alter ego? because the mosquitoes are brutal in southern Manitoba at times. It is. Williston, I thought they're bad. Any place near a body of water, river, obviously they're bad.
4: Red River, yeah.
0: But you got the Red River, the Assiniboine. Yeah. Like, I mean, in Winnipeg, they're just brutal. But it's become a thing there because it's like, oh, mosquitoes are terrible. I mean, I get more people saying, oh, mosquito bites. So next week, the Goldeyes are going to be the Manitoba Mosquitoes.
4: Ah.
0: So they have now just going to name their team the Mosquitoes for a game. So now they've got all this merchandise and stuff. So I went in, you know how Joel Heitkamp, I get him hats from various ballparks.
4: Right.
0: As I was purchasing a Manitoba Mosquito hat for Joel, I walked out of the gift shop there back on the concourse, got bit by a mosquito.
3: Oh, my gosh.
0: It's right here. I ran upstairs to the press box. I'm like, how ironic is this? Long way to get you to ask the most ironic thing or coincidental thing that's ever happened to you. That is mine. I'm buying a Manitoba mosquito hat, walked out, bit by a mosquito on the yard.
3: I'm glad that you buy Joel those hats. That's a very nice gesture that you do that. But honestly, I'm not sure I've ever seen the guy in any of them.
0: He puts them, he hides them. Well, he gives me like $6,000 before the season. Okay.
3: Oh,
0: he gives
3: me
0: a $100 bill before the season or so.
3: Okay.
0: And then I get out there and it's my choice to choose which ones I get for him.
3: Oh, boy.
0: He's going to like this one.
3: Okay.
0: And I hope he gets bit by a mosquito. Well, no, I don't.
4: No,
0: I hope
4: don't.
0: I already took the bite for him.
3: Are we giving it to him just after 8 then when he does sports?
0: I've got another studio right now.
3: Cool.
0: Not your studio, though.
3: Yeah.
0: Right, well, more sports coming up next hour.
3: All right. Thanks, Jack.
0: See you later.
4: KFJO time, 6:29. Nate Cohn's KFJO local news. Come back after we get you an Outdoors Live update. You've heard in the news about the potential for fish kills. Minnesota DNR putting out the news on that. And it's not something that you can, honestly, there's nothing that you can do about it. But one of the observations and one of the rationales for that is to make sure that you know that is what it is from. So when the water levels drop and continue to drop and there's reduced oxygen in the rivers and in the lakes, it does create the recipe for a potential for a summertime fish kill. And there's really not much that you can do about it. And unfortunately, Too Tall Tom Szymanski's forecast doesn't show that there's going to be any real relief from that. And even worse than that, if we go through an extended dry stretch and then we get a good shot of rain, what can also happen is you can have some of the other chemicals from storm drains that have been sitting in there get washed into the water with those lower levels. So it can be just a real, real tough situation. Again, it's the reality of where we live. And again, keep your eyes open. A couple fish here and there, that's expected. That's what we typically see. But there's going to be potential for more and more of that. There is more Outdoors news, blogs, and podcasts. Just go to KFGO.com.
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3: Good morning, Nate Cohn.
11: Hey, good morning.
3: Well, this is a kind of disturbing little statistic, you two.
4: Uh-oh.
3: According to a new study from AAA, 20% of all collisions in the United States happen in the parking lot.
4: Oh, really?
11: That doesn't necessarily surprise me.
3: Me neither.
11: Yeah.
3: It's kind of scary.
4: I mean, it's good that it's slow speed.
3: Yeah.
11: Right.
4: But it's also, I mean, some of those parking lots, it's like Daytona 500. You got people.
3: I swear to God.
11: Yeah, they're tough.
3: Last week, I almost got taken out twice.
4: Oh.
3: I was like, I'm right behind you. And then you start honking the horn. And it's like, you see them in a newer vehicle, and they have the backup camera.
11: Right.
4: Right.
3: But they're not using it.
11: No.
3: You can just tell because they're like just sort of da-da-da.
11: Yeah.
3: I'm like, pay attention.
4: Right, please.
3: Yeah. Yep. Ever get hit in the parking lot?
11: No.
4: Not yet.
11: I was in the car with a friend once when it happened, though.
3: Were you?
11: Yeah. He was not happy.
3: Ooh.
11: No.
3: Yeah.
11: It'll happen.
4: Not
11: yeah.
4: good. Not
3: I got
4: good
3: lots
4: at all.
3: Of door dings from
11: right.
3: parking lots,
11: right.
3: obviously.
11: Yeah, that'll happen.
4: Those are fun,
11: yeah.
4: too.
3: Yeah.
11: Yep.
3: Yeah.
11: Yeah. That'll happen right out here in our parking lot.
3: Yep, it
4: right
3: has.
4: Here.
11: 69 degrees, fair, smoke and haze, Fargo Moorhead at 6:31 from the KFGO News Center. I'm Nate Cohn. The North Dakota Highway Patrol has identified those involved in a deadly hit-and-run crash in Stutzman County. Head-on crash in Stutzman County last Friday night. Highway Patrol says the crash happened around 10:15 when 23-year-old Devin Moritz of McHenry was driving northbound on State Highway 20 at high speeds. Crash report says Moritz's pickup crossed the center line and hit a southbound pickup driven by 54-year-old Wyatt Ellingson of Edgeley. The drivers of both pickups were killed in the crash. 52-year-old Carrie Ellingson of Edgeley was a passenger in the southbound pickup. She suffered serious injuries and was taken to Jamestown Medical Center. The Highway Patrol says neither the drivers were wearing a seatbelt. The Highway Patrol continues to investigate that crash. A judge awarded North Dakota landowners attorney fees in a lawsuit against the state over property rights law found to be unconstitutional. That ruling means the state could owe nearly $975,000 in legal costs to the landowners and groups behind three related court challenges filed since 2019. Kurt Swenson is the lead plaintiff in a lawsuit challenging the North Dakota Industrial Commission's decision to grant permits for Summit Carbon Solutions project to inject carbon dioxide gathered from five states into underground storage in North Dakota. Storage involves injecting carbon dioxide deep underground into small cavities called pore space for long-term storage in order to receive federal tax credits. Some landowners have challenged the constitutional right of the North Dakota law, which allows the Industrial Commission to authorize the use of pore space without landowners' consent. These opponents argue the state's actions violate their property rights. South Central Judicial District Judge Jackson Lofgren agreed. He ruled earlier this year the law was unconstitutional because it did not guarantee just compensation determined by a jury to be paid to the landowners for the use of their pore space. 633, 69 degrees. 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
11: 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This is KFGO News. Massachusetts United States Senator Elizabeth Warren visit Minneapolis over the weekend for a voting event. She gave her endorsement to Minnesota Lieutenant Governor Peggy Flanagan for the Senate seat held by retiring Tina Smith. Warren was asked about fellow Senator Amy Klobuchar, who is running for governor in Minnesota.
15: I've worked alongside Amy for over a dozen years now, and nobody works harder and works smarter and never, ever wobbles off what her true values are about.
11: Klobuchar is the Democratic-endorsed candidate for the November general election. Mike Lindell, Kendall Qualls, and Lisa Damoth are all running for the Republican nomination in that primary election. Starting Saturday, a new Minnesota law aims to reduce food waste and supply a valuable food source to shelves around the state. Eggs will now be allowed to be donated past their quality assurance date. That's a point at which eggs are still safe to eat but may begin to lose flavor or quality. Food shelves have been looking for ways to offer eggs more. They can be donated if retailers keep them in the original packaging and they've been under continuous refrigeration and reach a consumer no more than 30 days after their quality assurance date. Into the KFGO Weather Center now. 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Right now, Mother Nature's playing fair. Is that right?
16: That's right. Yeah. You better believe it. It's fair means a lot of things in weather, but generally speaking, there's a few high clouds up there. But altogether, it's been kind of fair as well with these nice hot temperatures, and they will continue almost all week long, although not to the degree that we had yesterday where we had a high of 101. Now, today, partly to mostly sunny, cooler than yesterday. Smoke and haze here and there from time to time. 94, northwest wind 10 to 22. Smoke haze tonight down to 68. Not much wind to tomorrow. And partly to mostly sunny day, Smoke and haze again, a high of 94. Light and variable wind will turn west under 12 miles per hour. The rest of the forecast, for the most part, looks quite warm, if not hot. There might be a chance for some showers and thunderstorms toward Thursday. Details about that and more coming up with the Cape Call around the corner. But right now, we do have 69 degrees at the KFGO Weather Cave.
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8: Down home, where they know. Good morning, it's 6:40. It's the morning crew. It's Doug, Robbie, and our friend Sarah Heinrich. Good morning, Sarah.
9: Good morning. Happy Monday.
8: Yeah, it's going well so far.
9: Off to a hot and sticky start.
8: Yeah.
9: Just the way that, you know, Tom says it's going to be. That's the way it is.
10: Right, right. Kind of a bumpy start to the weekend on Friday night in your neck of the woods there, Sarah.
9: Oh, my goodness. And so we ended up with this storm that rolled through, and I don't think anybody was expecting it to pack the punch that it did. And so for us, we were a little bit further north than where the main part of the damage was. But, I mean, we have people in the area, like three or four barns that were completely lost, destroyed, trailers flipped over, flatbeds flipped over. Down by Ruley Lake, there are campers laying on their sides. There's one camper that was completely just blown apart, for lack of better words, like the whole of the sides and everything came out. A roof gone on one of the houses down on the lake. And so, to say the least, there was some major, major damage in our area. And I feel so bad for all those people because it's just so much cleanup and it's so much effort. If you've been through a storm, you know what the cleanup part is like, and it is not a lot of fun.
10: And in that heat, a cleanup in the heat was still there.
9: Oh, my goodness. Yeah, absolutely. I think yesterday our heat index was like 105. Holy, I think, is where we were, 107, somewhere in there. Did you see that Bismarck broke a new record yesterday?
11: What was it?
9: It was in 1929. 107 they made.
11: Wow. That's crazy.
9: And that's wild.
11: Yeah, what was their heat index then at that?
9: Holy right, cow. At 107. Smoking. And when you think about it, in like 1929, I go, that's just shy of a 100-year-old record.
10: That's
9: so
10: wild.
9: I'm not sure that's a record that you want to be breaking, but they were breaking
10: yeah.
9: it.
10: Did they get the fishing derby in?
9: Yeah, the fishing derby still went on, and
10: good.
9: So that was on Saturday, and so you have to still take. I did not take part in the fishing derby, Doug Lair.
10: Okay.
9: Well, I know you are disappointed in me.
10: No. No, because you'd be the ringer. You'd be like, no, we can't let Sarah in the tournament.
9: I just have to stand back sometimes and just say, you know what? I want other people to win. And so then I let them go out and do the fishing.
10: So kind of you.
9: There are very few things that I know about fishing. I would say that is one of the things I know the least about. I know that you put a worm on a hook and that you can throw it in the water and hopefully a fish comes out. If I pulled a fish out, I probably, unless it was like a bullhead, I would not be able to tell you what it was.
10: But that's all it takes. People make it so complicated. You just put a worm on a hook, put a bobber, put it in the water.
11: Yeah.
9: People are serious about their fishing game.
10: Yeah, for sure. Well, we're going to talk about subject that just continues to

0: just keep on making headlines, the cost of groceries.
1: How many years? I mean, it's not even weeks, it's not even months. How many years have we been talking about the rising cost of groceries?
2: I think, you know, six. Well, and as long as I've known you, so that's at least three, you know, and it's just getting ridiculous.
1: I'm going to say that we've probably been talking about this since about, you know, kind of like around that COVID time frame. Mm-hmm. So probably like 6 to 7 years is when we really saw things ramp up and take off. But okay, so 2/3 of Americans are finding groceries unaffordable. So this is a poll that the Washington Post had out. And this is something that I just could not agree more with. And they're saying that they're feeling worse since the war began with Iran about grocery prices. And I think that's because we're really trying to take one paycheck and split it among how many different areas that need it, right? And so we know that the gas prices have gone up since the war has started. And so guess what? We're throwing more at the gas pump, which means that we've probably got a little bit less to throw at the grocery store. And so now we're finding that groceries are unaffordable. So when you're talking about 2/3 of Americans, we're looking at, what was it, 66% of Americans were saying that, or 56% said that the groceries are unaffordable. And this is with household incomes over $100,000.
2: Wow.
1: If you're between $50,000 and $100,000 household income, they're saying 70% of those are saying that groceries are unaffordable, and then it rises to 82% if you have an income below $50,000.
2: Well, you know, and the thing is, I think with people with higher incomes, they usually have higher bills, higher mortgages, higher things, because they buy more expensive things to begin with.
1: Absolutely.
2: You know? And then they all of a sudden go, wait a minute, groceries are expensive even for us.
1: So what was interesting is 66% of Americans are saying that groceries are unaffordable. That's up from the 45% who said the same thing in February before the conflict started.
2: Whoa. That's crazy.
1: Isn't that crazy? I mean, when you talk about it, that's an 11% jump. That's a big jump in just, 6 months? The thing of it is that, you know, people are trying to change their habits. They're trying to shop more sales. They're trying to, I was reading an article about how big box stores have really gained a lot of traction and a lot of momentum, even from like really high income families that are now shopping big box stores, or maybe because they're trying to save money as well. So they've been picking up some of that consumer money that's been out there in the air. But when I look at what, how people are trying to change, have you changed your habits? That's probably my biggest question for a lot of people is, we all say that groceries are unaffordable. We all complain about the price, but have you changed your habits? Like, is there one thing that you have changed to say, you know what? That's what, this is how we're saving money, or we're not doing this anymore.
2: Yeah. I think for us, we've really tried hard not to eat out as much, not to say that that has anything to do with groceries, but then now we have more money, you know what I mean? To buy, to buy groceries, not, you know, but I think for me too, with groceries, and we've talked about this before, you want to support small and your locals, but when you buy a 4-thing of yogurt for $5.99, and you can get that very same type of yogurt with the 12-pack for that price or less at the big box stores.
0: Makes it
2: now
0: tough.
2: You're like, that's really hard.
0: Makes it tough to do.
1: It's really hard. Everybody is trying to stretch that dollar thinner. I was thinking of like some of the things that I have consciously done, and I'm just like, one thing we do is we probably hit the drive-thru a lot less than what we used to. I'm very easy to see, right? Is that I'm like, we hit a drive through so much less. I wish I could like put a number on it. I also have been shopping a lot in like bulk. And then just splitting it up and freezing it. So I know if we're not going to use it, like instead of buying like the, you know, the 6-pack or the 10-pack of cookies, I'll buy the 28-pack and then I'll split it and freeze it. Or I'll buy 2 pork loins instead of one because they can come in a 2-pack and then you save a little bit more money, make one, freeze one. So that has been one thing that I have consistently done way more of over the last year than I would say I had done in the past.
0: You know, the flip side is I used to drink probably like 2 or 3 Diet Cokes a day. And, you know, part of it was like, okay, do I really need to be drinking this much Diet Coke? And now they're costing so much more when you're buying them in the 12 and the 24. So I might actually have like 1 Diet Coke every 3 days now. But then I asked myself, how much is that actually, in the whole scope of inflation, how much is that actually saving me?
1: I know, but pop is expensive.
0: It is expensive.
2: Yeah.
0: But when you're talking about when you go through a big box store, and I know you're buying more than just groceries because you're buying mm-hmm. cleaning supplies and things right. like that, and it bings at 300 or 350, you know, the 24 pack of Diet Coke doesn't really seem to be that big of a deal.
1: Isn't it true? When you put it into that perspective, you're absolutely right. But it all adds up. You are making a difference, I think, in your life and in your grocery bill. But I know what you mean.
2: And how many things do you get? So you're looking at your receipt and you're going, well, I had to buy higher priced things, expensive things. Okay, so like, you know, let's see, like, say sometimes if you buy toothpaste or a product or whatever that normally is $7-$8 or something like that to begin with. So you got a grocery, couple of bags sitting there. There's hardly any food because you had to buy the higher priced things.
1: You know, it's funny you say this, Robbie. So I have a friend who will not buy pull-ups, toilet paper, garbage bags, right, in the same trip. Because she said it's too much. She's like, it is too much money. She's like, I just want to gag when I see the receipt because I'm like, oh, my word, how much money do we spend? So she buys it all on separate trips because, mentally, I think she just feels like a little bit better about that.
2: Yeah.
0: I'm almost afraid because I obviously don't have to know what the cost of diapers and formula are right now, but I can't imagine what inflation has done
1: crazy
0: to
1: expensive.
0: The little ones.
2: Right. We've got twins now, twin grandbabies, and I try to send those two money every month because I know they're spending money on diapers and formula.
1: Good work.
2: Diapers, diapers, diapers.
1: As a parent, I can say that is a wonderful gift.
2: Yeah.
0: Right.
1: That is a wonderful gift and very appreciated by young
2: parents.
1: And
2: I'm sure they've got a ton of clothes and this and that. And what am I sending them a cute little outfit for again when they need diapers?
1: Right. They need diapers and they need a gift card to a big box, right? Yeah. They need a gift card to go spend some money.
0: Mm-hmm. That's why we love to spend Monday mornings in Medina. KF Joe, Farm and Ranch Director, Sunshine, Sarah Harnick. We're going to catch up with you, 7:25.
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7: What now?
0: I mean, the bottom line, when you know, we hit our 100 for the first time in 4 years, but we're not breaking records. It's just garden variety.
7: I mean, come on, if you're gonna break 100, at least have something you can write into the books that can. People going to look back and say, hey, it was 101 on that day. But no.
0: Bismarck's out there flexing with 107, going breaking records from 100 years ago, and we're over here going, huh?
7: Yeah, well, ho-hum, right?
0: Right.
7: I know. What can I say? But, you know, Bismarck 107, that was, according to weather observation stations in North Dakota, the hottest spot in the state. There might have been a spot or two here and there that got higher. I haven't deeply looked into that, but that's impressive, no doubt about it.
2: Yeah. So have we had, I mean, for lack of a better word, a streak at this 90s? I mean, this seems a hotter summer than last summer to me.
7: Well, it is. There's no doubt. We broke that streak. Remember, we were recently going for that, trying to get into second place for the longest streak in 90s, which would have been 9. But we had a couple upper 80 days that broke that streak.
2: Okay.
7: So we're starting over again.
2: Trying again?
7: Yeah, I think I don't think it hit 90 on Saturday, actually. I think it was 89 degrees on Saturday, if I'm
0: cold.
7: Correct on that, which is, you know, disappointing. You know, it's kind of like short. It's like, what's the point, you know?
0: Right.
7: here I am. I'm calling it up right now, guys. I got here. Yesterday we had 101. Saturday we had 90. Okay, it hits 90 on Saturday, but Friday, 89. Yeah. Thursday, 84.
0: Old.
7: Yeah, I know.
0: Yeah, cover the tomatoes.
7: I mean, it was, yeah.

0: not so good. For us locally here, though, we're going to have plenty of sun today. Now, the smoke and haze is of different thicknesses and different depths in certain locations, so it's not going to be the same everywhere, but there will be areas of that smoke and haze, again, advecting from those forest fires out west, riding the jet stream and moving into the northern plains. 94 for today. How does that smoke and haze affect the temperatures? Remains to be seen. If it's thick enough in some spots, it may hold the projected high temperatures down a degree, 2 or 3. Northwest winds at 10 to 22 for today. Tonight, smoke and haze, partly cloudy, 68. Partly to mostly sunny tomorrow, smoke and haze about 94. And light and variable winds will turn west under 12, with Wednesday appearing to be the hottest day of the week. If you can tell the difference between 97 and 94, good for you, but it's going to be hot anyway. That's the predicted high on Wednesday. Thursday offers us a chance for some showers and thunderstorms, actually beginning Wednesday night, continuing into Thursday evening. Hit and miss. Will they hit everybody? Probably not. If they do hit, will they provide drought-busting rains? Probably not, but anything would be good for some areas that really need the moisture. 87 on Thursday, thanks to the clouds and the chance for rain. And then Friday, partly sunny, high 88. Saturday and Sunday, mostly sunny, 87 to 94 for the daytime highs for next weekend. Temps in the 60s and 70s out there right now, and we do have a wind out of the south at around 12 miles an hour. It is 70 in Moorhead, 70 at the airport, and also 70 here at the KFGO Weather Cave.
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3: Good morning. Coming up on KFGO News, a Minot man has been identified after getting hit by a train in Fargo over the weekend. Minnesota Governor Tim Walz will visit Ely this morning to be briefed on wildfires in the northeastern part of the state. A new Minnesota law takes effect on Saturday, and employees at a Forest Lake gaming store in northeast of the Twin Cities say thieves smashed through a window and sold tens of thousands of dollars worth of Pokemon cards. And the average price of a gallon of gas in North Dakota rose 17 cents last week. Following those stories and more in the KFGO News Center.
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7: KFGO time, 6:56. It's the Morning Crew. It's Doug and it's Robbie. And Doug, it looks like minivans are cool again.
8: Hey, they are.
7: Yeah,
8: okay.
7: Thanks to the millennials.
8: The millennials are making minivans cool again.
7: Yeah. You know what kind of bothers me about this? Because, of course, they're buying them because of practicality and blah, blah, blah, blah, blah, blah, blah, right?
8: Blah,
7: the
8: blah.
7: Same reason we bought them for.
8: Mm-hmm. Mm-hmm.
7: And now they're getting cred.
8: And I get people that, you know, don't want to go the minivan route. They want to go the suburban route or the, you know, the SUV kind of route.
7: Mm-hmm.
8: But one of the places that the minivan wins over the SUV is when you're in a big box store with the sliding doors.
7: Yeah. Hello.
8: I get it. You want to have big, you want to have, you know, the muscle, whatever. But when it comes to in a parking lot, in a big box store, and you've got kids or supplies, and you're trying to get things in and out,
7: mm-hmm.
8: It's so much easier with the sliding doors.
7: Okay, you guys have a minivan, right?
8: We do.
7: And have you basically had one your entire driving family career?
8: Once we got, I think it was child number two, then
7: okay.
8: We went, added the minivan.
7: Okay. Do yours have, like, windows that open in the back? Somehow,
8: I think
7: way.
8: So. Yeah.
7: I think that's the only thing that ever held me back from ever getting a minivan is you couldn't

0: open the windows like a regular car window.
1: Oh.
0: I was like, oh, I get to.
1: Got to have air movement?
0: I got to have air movement.
1: Right.
0: I don't know why I'd be in the back of the minivan. I don't know. But.
1: I've had a neighbor that's used a minivan instead of a pickup truck because it's lower.
0: Yeah.
1: And then he took the seats out.
0: Yeah.
1: Kind of like Derek did with the dog mobile, yeah. The dog van.
0: Yeah.
1: Is you take the seats out and it's lower and it's enclosed, mm-hmm. and just about everything. I mean, obviously you're not going to haul manure around the back of your minivan.
0: but it's a lot easier.
1: A lot of the stuff that you're hauling, yeah. is protected and you're not lifting it,
0: yeah,
1: up.
0: Yeah. And as you said with Derek and the dog van, mm-hmm. that's what my husband has said many times. When your dogs get older, they can't jump up in the ride anymore.
1: Sure.
0: Should get a minivan.
1: So what you're seeing and we're hearing is that the minivan is on the comeback.
0: Yeah, the minivan. As a matter of fact, sales grew 21% in 2025.
1: And this is all due to the Gen Z, the Gen Millennials?
0: The Millennials.
1: Apparently.
0: They like the practicality and the high-tech features and value over former automotive stigmas. I guess it's a stigma.
1: It is a stigma. KFTO time, 6:59. 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
4: ABC News, I'm Sherry Preston. The hunt is on in Seattle for a second shooter after gunfire tore through a food festival. This woman was there and ran for her life.
5: We went inside the first building because we saw a few people going to a building. So we went in there and we went like down the stairs and we just hid in the garage.
4: Police now think two people started shooting at each other. Three people are dead, another four hurt, including a two-year-old. Relative quiet in the Middle East with a pause in the war. ABC's Matt Rivers is in Jordan.
6: We have paused military operations against Iran, and the Iranians have done the same. It's now been more than 2 days that we've seen without any strikes going back and forth between both countries after the better part of 2 weeks of both of those countries trading lethal strikes. So, you know, the question is, why is that happening? Well, what's clear is that there is some diplomacy going on.
4: The pause also allowing for oil prices to fall. Hundreds of thousands of people evacuated in France and Spain in the midst of wildfires. This is ABC News. Democrats in Maine have found a new Senate candidate after Graham Plattner resigned amid multiple sexual misconduct allegations. The new name is Troy Jackson, and he is a fifth-generation logger. The question is, will that be enough to help the Democrats unseat longtime Republican Senator Susan Collins?
7: Troy Jackson lacks what some Republicans are saying, the Riz factor that Graham Plattner undoubtedly has. Now, Susan Collins doesn't either. That's not what she's known for. She's really known as much more of a workhorse than a show horse. But it'll be interesting because the one thing Collins has been able to do is survive. She's been winning for decades in Maine, right, even as the state has trended more Democratic, and she hasn't done it in a flashy way. So this is an intriguing matchup, and it can't be more critical for Democrats.
4: ABC Washington Bureau Chief Rick Klein on our daily podcast. Start here. Attorneys for influencers Andrew and Tristan Tate will meet with federal prosecutors in Miami today as their lawyers continue fighting the brothers' extradition on rape and sex trafficking charges in the UK. Sherry Preston, ABC News.
8: That'll be $84.52.
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13: Yeah, I've actually been sleeping there for a while, like a week and a half or so. Yeah, yep.
1: We moved
13: like all the stuff.
1: Oh, because sometimes it takes a little while. You wake up in the middle of the night, you walk into the closet, and you think it was the bathroom. And
13: yeah, no, I'm getting it figured out.
1: That's good.
0: I did that one time in an apartment, and I put my bed in a way I wasn't used to having it.
13: Yeah,
0: I had to move the bed because I was This isn't right.
13: Yeah,
0: it was weird.
13: Yeah. I haven't had that happen yet. Thankfully. Mm-hmm. Yeah, to be determined.
1: Right, yep. We'll see.
13: We'll see. It's 70 degrees, mostly sunny, hazy now, Fargo-Moorhead at 7:04 from the KFGO News Center. I'm Nate Cohn. A Minot man has died after getting hit by a train in Fargo. Police have identified that man as 41-year-old Dontrell Davis of Minot. He was hit in the 1600 block of First Avenue North near Buhalla early Saturday morning and taken to a hospital. Police are continuing to investigate the incident. They have not released any more information. Minnesota Governor Tim Walz will visit Ely this morning to be briefed by those fighting wildfires in the northeastern part of the state,
14: which have torched more than 72,000 acres across the U.S. and Canada. St. Louis County Sheriff Gordon Ramsey yesterday announcing updates to several wildfire evacuation zones and says three zones remain in the go evacuation status while the others are returning to the set status overnight, which means people will be allowed to return to their homes and property.
15: Additionally, the entire Echo Trail will close daily between 9:30 a.m. and 7 p.m. to protect the safety of the hundreds of firefighters that are working in that roadway to make sure that that remains as a fire break and they continue to clear debris and brush.
14: The governor's briefing expected to get underway at 10:15 this morning. Meanwhile, a community meeting at Ely Memorial High School tonight will provide additional wildfire updates. That meeting comes as Boundary Waters day use permits open at select Cook County entry points starting today, with overnight permits still canceled through at least Wednesday.
13: It's reporter Mark Fry. 70 degrees now. 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
13: 71 degrees, mostly sunny, hazy. KFGO News Time 7:06. Several new Minnesota state laws take effect Saturday. One of them has to do with eggs and food shelves.
18: Starting August 1st, a new law aims to reduce food waste and supply a valuable food to food banks around the state. Eggs will now be allowed to be donated past their quality assurance date, a point at which eggs are still safe to eat but may begin to lose flavor and quality. Eggs can be donated if retailers keep them in the original packaging, they've been kept under continuous refrigeration, and reach the end consumer no more than 30 days after the quality assurance date. Food banks and food shelves are applauding the new law and the new option for those looking for food for their table.
13: It's reporter John Anderson. Employees at a Forest Lake gaming store northeast of the Twin Cities say thieves smashed through a window and stole tens of thousands of dollars worth of Pokemon merchandise over the weekend. Employees at Punch Out Gaming said the burglary happened overnight Saturday, suspects taking between $30,000 and $50,000 worth of items from the store. Most of the stolen items were Pokemon cards. Co-owner Mike Johnson says the burglary lasted around a minute and a half, and this isn't the first time the store's been hit by thieves. Thieves broke into the business in 2022 by punching through a wall and stealing roughly $250,000 worth of merchandise. Since that theft, Johnson says the business has invested in additional security measures that includes cameras and sensors. Many of these stolen Pokemon cards can be identified through registered serial numbers. Johnson says the suspects appeared to flee in a van, missing three hubcaps. The average price of a gallon of gasoline in North Dakota rose 17 cents in the last week. That's from GasBuddy.com. The average price is now $3.86, just over a dollar higher than this time last year. GasBuddy says the cheapest station has the price at $3.47, the most expensive, $4.37. The national average price rose 10 cents and is now up to $4.06 a gallon. Into the KFGO Weather Center we go. 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We've narrowed it down. It's going to be hot, but is it going to be humid?
19: I don't think extremely so. I mean, dew points in the 60s, which are quite normal for this time of the year. So once we get above 70 on a widespread basis, then we can call it a humid day. But it'll be, you know, typical late July kind of day out there. So, yeah, sky condition will vary from mostly sunny to partly sunny. And cooler than yesterday, but still hot, high 94. And wind will be out of the northwest, 10 to 22. In addition, some smoke and haze, a lot of places aloft, but it could be surface-based in some locations. And the smoke and haze potential runs through tonight, tomorrow, and Wednesday, perhaps beyond. Just depends on the exact orientation of the jet stream, but that's the way it looks over the next couple of days at least. So partly cloudy other than that tonight down to 68, and tomorrow partly to mostly sunny 94. Light and variable wind will turn west under 12 miles per hour, so the light wind will continue. We're in the time of year where, statistically speaking, the lightest wind speeds prevail. So light wind season continues. You still get your breezy and windy days, but not as frequently as you do earlier in the year and again later in the year. Mostly sunny on Wednesday, 97, potentially the hottest day of the week. Thursday, a disturbance sneaks on in. Partly sunny, a chance for some showers and thunderstorms. Low 73 with a high of 87. Friday, partly sunny, 88. And then Saturday and Sunday, mostly sunny, 87 to about 94. The projected high. A little smoke and haze, mostly aloft locally, and wind northwest at 10. It is 68 in Moorhead, 69 at the airport, 71 at the KFGO Weather Cave.
1: Thank you very much. Call time. KFGO time coming up on 7-Eleven. The road construction update. 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Heads up, new one beginning today. This is University Drive North, reduced to one lane. That's between 19th Avenue North and 17th Avenue North. Expected to be in place for about a week. Reduced lanes, slowed speeds, causing congestion. Right now, if you're traveling the metro, you see an accident, you see something impacting the morning commute, and you can safely let us know, please do so. Give us a call on our Northwest Tire Hotline, 701-237-5948.
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1: 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Good morning, Boom!
20: Good morning, Doug. Good morning, Robbie.
0: Hello.
20: I left a bag of Canadian chocolate. Oh, I'll bring it tomorrow. Yeah, I have coffee crisps.
0: Kind of sounds like a likely story.
20: Bring it tomorrow. I went, Friday when I pulled into whatever, actually Saturday.
0: Yeah.
20: Went across the street, which, by the way, is like playing Human Frogger downtown Winnipeg.
0: Yeah. Yeah, I was going to say, what's the traffic light? I was thinking about you driving up there.
20: It's insane. And people just, they're just walking everywhere. I mean, they're just, at night it gets even worse. But anyway, it's like, a woman, and you know, and people line up, like there's some clubs downtown. I don't do clubbing anymore. I'm past my clubbing days are over. Did I ever have a clubbing day?
21: I don't know.
20: Doug, did you have a clubbing day?
21: Not a chance.
20: Robbie was clubbing up in Rock Lake.
0: Rock Lake.
20: I don't know.
0: It's close. We're all
1: You said last week, what was it out in Wilson? DK's?
0: DK's.
20: Oh, DK's Lounge. Yeah, DK's. You were clubbing at DK's.
0: Yeah.
20: I was clubbing at the Sports Den.
0: What was the other one? The Coyote Lane?
20: Okay, Sports Den. Coyote Lane.
0: Yeah.
20: But man, alive. And Winnipeg's like, they must have the thing where they don't let you, you know, they can only let so many people in. So it's not uncommon after the game's over and driving back to the hotel and just like, you know, 100 people on the sidewalk waiting to get into the whatever club.
0: Oh, sure, sure. Yeah.
20: But they ramble, they walk into the streets, and it's like, well, wait a minute, I'm driving here, right?
0: Well, no, stop.
20: Apparently,
0: Jack.
20: Not the rule.
0: I can remember our band trip the year I graduated back in 1982.
20: Right.
0: We went to Winnipeg.
20: Oh.
0: And I was the only one that was 18. So if I wanted to go into
20: you
0: the
20: could
0: clubs,
20: go clubbing.
0: I could.
20: Everybody else had to stay back in the Ramada Marlboro, wherever you stayed. Nicely
0: but
20: done.
0: But Canadian bars are different, though, aren't they? Like, you have to have the lounge and the bar.
20: Yeah, there's one that I'd love to have lunch in during the day. It's not far from where the Winnipeg Jets, which is like a block down from our hotel where the Jets play. And it's like a two-tier where you can see through the... But it's a dining, you know, it's club and restaurant-ish and then, you know, that kind of thing. But yeah, very nice.
1: Did you reference staying at the Marlboro?
20: The Ramada Marlboro off Smith Street. You literally could.
1: That was smoking only.
20: Yeah. You should have stayed over at the Hilton Camel. No, I'm just kidding.
1: The Ramada
20: Marlboro.
1: Oh, okay.
20: That would be the way that is spelled. Not M-A-R-B, whatever.
1: A glorious, like, 70s motel.
20: By the way, I don't think that's active anymore. They had
1: it. This is a true story. So we're at this little spot on Saturday, and my wife always loves buying, like, vintage stuff, old-fashioned stuff. She bought ashtrays. Like glass ashtrays because they weren't chipped or broken or anything.
0: They're having a comeback.
1: Glass ashtrays.
20: A little bit of a collectible.
0: They're a vintage kind of collectible thing, having ashtrays. Yeah.
1: I'm like, are we gonna start smoking in our older days now?
20: Remember the movie Johnny Dangerously with Michael Keaton, obscure movie. J.J. Gordon's going. I love that movie. Mm-hmm. Somewhere, but his mother was played by like Jean Stapleton.
1: Oh.
20: And she always had an issue. She always, like he'd come home, he's a gangster, and Mike would be like, it's taking place in the gangster era of the 30s or 20s, and the doctor would come out of the thing and go, hey, Doc. Doc, what's up? It's your mother's thyroid, Johnny. What's that? Can't find it. Huh? We got to do a thyroid search. What's that going to cost me? $6,000 this week only. So these are the lines in that movie. But for her birthday, he gives her a present, and she unwraps it, and it's an ashtray. She goes, oh, Johnny, I've been thinking about taking up smoking. This clinches it. But that's Johnny Dangerously is one of it's such a funny, you know, Joe Piscopo is a gangster in that. I don't know what it is, but I love that movie.
0: I think it's worthy of a rewatch.
20: A spoof on gangsters. Yeah. Like, they're living in New York next door. They knock on the wood, and it's, hey, Johnny, can I borrow a couple bullets? Al's a little low. And he's Al Capone's wife. Johnny's like, oh, I don't know, Miss Capone. It's getting a little tight here. Johnny might have to stay home for a night. You know, that kind of thing. I don't know where that led. Oh, the ashtray. Thanks, Doug. I might have to watch that movie again. I just recited it right now. You don't have to watch it. Twins and the A's. This is a movie we'd like to see over and over.
2: Clemens loops this one into the gap in right center field. That's going to score Lewis. Cody takes the turn. He'll head to second base as that one's up against the wall. Colby Thomas picks it off the wall, and Clemens is going to third. The relay thrown out in time, and Clemens has a triple. The ball gets away and goes out of play. It's a little league home run, and the Twins lead 3-0.
20: Twins jumped out to a large lead, and then the A's put some scratch together, so to speak. Then the Twins had it on. The Minnesota Twins win 11-8. The Twins win the series. Winning certainly puts you in a different perspective, because why? The Cleveland lost yesterday 1-0. So if you look at the AL Central, White Sox first, 2.5 game lead on Cleveland. Twins 3.5 back. That's in just the division.
1: Right.
20: So they're within throwing stone from the division. Let's not kid ourselves. The AL has kind of underperformed this year. The AL wild card, Yankees number one, Boston two, Cleveland three. But there sit the old Twins, one game out of that third wild card spot. No? Just win. That's the moral.
1: Just
20: keep on winning. The Red Hawks in Winnipeg. Well, speaking of getting ahead, the Red Hawks had a two-run home run from Tripp Clark in the top of the fourth yesterday. Opposite field. We call those Oppo Tacos. Made it 2-1. Then, well, why not adding on?
5: First pitch on the way, and Dylan Thomas sends it high in the outer right field. Way back and gone. Marge struck it down. Dylan Thomas, a big fly to right field, his 12th of the year. And the Red Hawks have a 3-1 lead here in Winnipeg.
20: However, the Goldeyes would take advantage of an error. A couple innings later, they score a couple of runs to tie at 3-3, and then in the bottom of the eighth inning with a man on second, line drive hit off the Red Hawks pitcher, carom to short, and Aiden Byrne in his attempt to try to grab it, ball went underneath his hands, and the runner that was on second for Winnipeg just kept running. That's how the Goldeyes would score their fourth run. They hold on, defeat the Red Hawks, throwing a runner out at home plate in the ninth inning, and the Red Hawks, just one of those days, tough one, but you know what? All right, Red Hawks are sitting in third place in the West. They're off today. Got a homestand beginning tomorrow against Lincoln. Then Sioux City comes to town. Smiles for Jake, nonprofit, tomorrow night. Jersey auction Wednesday is, I tell you, New Americans Night.
1: Oh.
20: That's like Military Appreciation Night. You know, these folks that...
0: They're so excited and happy.
20: Oh, just go through all of the... all the process of becoming U.S. citizens, and it's this is the culmination.
0: Mm-hmm.
20: And like you said, Robbie, we can't imagine because we don't understand. You know, you don't quite understand. You can try to put yourself in their spots, but can you?
0: Yep.
20: And I see the faces. You guys have been there. You see the faces when it becomes official, and it's their tears. Get goosebumps just talking about it. That's Wednesday. Then a business person special on Thursday with a concert afterwards in the Budweiser Beer Garden.
1: There you go.
20: Then the Sioux City Explorers come to town on Friday.
0: Busy week.
20: All good stuff. PGA 3M Open in Blaine, Minnesota. Yes, this young man, Jackson Koivun, felt the nerves but never flinched. Secures his first PGA Tour win in the face of a strong finish by the top-ranked player and clear fan favorite, Scottie Scheffler. Koivun was at prom 3 years ago.
0: We think he looks young, but when you hear him speak...
20: Yeah. Well, they asked him about his first PGA win.
21: I'm just trying to soak it all in. Fully hasn't set in yet, but... I'm sure it'll come any second here now.
20: Yeah, that's a kid that's like, wow, that's first PGA win. You know, Tiger's got a few of them, Jack. You know,
1: so
20: the
1: I heard.
20: Long careers, but that's his first. Pretty cool stuff right there. Top of the Horace Hawks, 6'6 wide receiver Brett Livingston committing to Western Illinois. 27 receptions, 6 touchdowns for Horace. Today, Jack Williams Stadium, come for the baseball, stay for the concessions. Terrific. I wonder if Sarah and Leslie are still making those burgers there in the concession stand. It's the two-way State Legion tournament that gets underway today. So in North Fargo, if you're seeing some traffic move on 12th Avenue, that's where they're going. They're heading to Jack Williams. So get on over there. Just kick back. You can do what my pops like to do. Even if he didn't have a son or a daughter playing in a tournament, whatever, taking tickets for the Lions Club, he would be he'd just be watching and keeping score randomly of games that he had no relatives in or anything like that. I find myself turning into that. Also,
1: we've got a little league field where we walk through the park.
20: Yeah.
1: And usually, I'll stand there and watch an inning of baseball.
20: Isn't it great?
1: It is.
0: Isn't it fun to see those kids? And then you go, that one, he's going places.
1: Yeah.
20: Right. Yeah. I get it now. That's the sad thing. It takes you forever to realize, like your parents did, was you can appreciate that. So I like when. So yeah, the park will post 400 today against the Keybirds of Williston. It's at 4:30. Dickinson and Jamestown at 7. Then tomorrow it just resumes those winners play and so on and so forth. The A tournament going on at Ardeen Offutt Stadium in Williston, North Dakota, coming up on Thursday. By the way, the one seed from the east is Devil's Lake. The one seed from the west is Valley City. Speaking of that that A tournament in Williston, how about Kindred and Valley City out of the gate at 10 a.m. on Thursday morning? So that'll be pretty cool.
1: So they're going to drive to Williston to play that.
20: Yeah, boy, if I didn't have a 12... I don't know. Can I get to Williston and watch Kindred in Valley City at 10 a.m. and be back at Newman no. for a 12:10 pregame for Red Hawks? tonight, no Twins. Also tonight, no Red Hawks.
6: Without Red Hawks and without a Little League night in America, mm-hmm. as of right now, that changes sometimes. Will you begin memorizing two deeps?
20: Uh-huh. I've started doing that already. That's my word. Football is coming up. Once it hits August, it becomes extremely real. And now teams like North Dakota State, North Dakota, collegiate football teams, they'll begin their kind of their fall practice regime and schedule. Yeah, I said the word fall.
6: Yeah.
20: which begins here shortly. And then it's a series of X number of practices that you have that the NCAA allows. And then, boom, you're playing. You're playing. Robbie's got her tickets for Hawaii already, I bet.
0: Yeah. You know, yeah.
20: No?
0: Long story.
20: Oh, so there's a story, though. I didn't even know there was a story.
0: I can't go because we got to be at work.
20: Oh. I feel...
0: It's that time of year where we can't be gone.
20: What's the very popular segment on Thursdays? Robbie on the road?
0: Yeah, on the road with Robbie, yeah.
20: On the road with Robbie.
6: Live from Hawaii.
20: From Honolulu. I think we can pull this off, Robbie. Doug and I'll start raising funds right now.
6: Mm-hmm. There's a sponsor out there.
0: Okay.
20: We'll have a lemonade stand on 25th Street.
0: All right.
20: So, yeah, the Couch Potato Radio tonight, and then the Twins starting a series against Kansas City tomorrow, and the Red Hawks starting a series, as I said, against Lincoln. So it is, it's all good right there. And happy birthday to one of the vocalists from Paper Lace. Doug came down the hall, Robbie, and I was cranking up some Paper Lace.
0: Mm-hmm.
20: Yeah,
0: he told me in the song that you were.
20: Yeah, and I'll play that maybe next hour for Joel, because Don Haney, Don, if you're up this morning, our legendary newsroom, despises Paper. I don't know if he doesn't like Paper Lace or just doesn't like the song.
0: Was it a one-hit wonder?
20: Well, they had two off that album. This was...
7: Billy, don't be a hero. Don't be a fool with your life.
20: 1974. What a year for music.
0: Billy, I can sing just about every word of that.
20: This one right here?
0: Uh-huh.
20: Yeah, Paper Lace, UK band. Of course, they were...
7: talk about it still.
0: This is another good one.
20: Don Haney just now punched the radio.
0: He doesn't like that song.
20: I remember playing that one time in here, and Don's like, "Oh, I'm not a big people. Yeah. I like that song."
6: That one and Seasons in the Sun were not.
20: Oh, Terry Jacks.
6: Yeah, he was not a fan of that either.
20: Outstanding. Yeah. All right, gang. Have a good one.
6: Okay.
0: All right. Thank you so much, Jack.
6: Camco time is 7:25. The Agnew this hour is brought to you by Piper's Auction and Realty. Specializing in land auctions, equipment auctions, and land management. Contact Pipers today.
0: And good morning once again, Sarah Heinrich.
22: Good morning. So I need to know, have you been avoiding outside activities? Or are you just living your life as usual in the heat?
6: I'm living my life as usual. Like, I took a couple of breaks to sit down and sip some water. I was working on the Yukon yesterday and doing some other putter and stuff. But I like to sweat. And as long as I'm not fixing fence, picking rock, I don't mind the...
22: You'd rather be sweating than shivering, is what you're saying.
0: See, and yeah, we're lake people, so as long as I can be there and get on my floaty and relax the floaty, be by the water, then I'm fine. Yeah.
22: Yeah, same. Yeah. I guess I haven't changed. I haven't avoided, shall we say, any of like the outside tasks that need to be done. Maybe like put a little bit of the harder work in the morning.
6: There you go.
22: And try
6: to get
22: it done then.
0: Yep.
22: But for the most part, I'm like, you know what? We've only got how many months of warm weather in this state, right?
23: Exactly.
22: Right.
0: Exactly.
23: No doubt.
6: Here's Sarah Heinrich with your Farm and Ranch news.
22: The U.S. Department of Agriculture is announcing a coordinated phased reopening of southern cattle ports contingent on Mexico's adherence to the Joint Action Plan beginning August 24th. USDA will open the Douglas, Arizona port of entry to cattle trade while simultaneously initiating the operational steps necessary for subsequent openings in two New Mexico ports. Every animal entering the United States through these ports will undergo a full USDA inspection to ensure it is free of any signs of New World screwworm. USDA livestock analyst Anthony Fisher discusses some of the trends reflected in the Agriculture Department's latest cattle report.
4: The cattle cycle appears to be at a bit of an inflection point as the total inventory was slightly above the previous year. It's worth putting this in the context of a dairy cow herd that's higher than last year, as well as more cattle on feed compared to 2025. The cattle herd appears to still be rebuilding compared to last year as the declining number of cows resulted in a lower calf crop. The lower cow numbers are slightly offset by more heifers retained for replacement, however, as producers have had to decide between marketing or retaining their heifers over the last several years due to historically high calf and feeder prices.
22: Once again, that's USDA livestock analyst Anthony Fisher. USDA is making $3 million available to help develop wetland mitigation banks that give farmers and ranchers another option for meeting federal wetland conservation requirements. Through the Wetland Mitigation Banking Program, wetlands are restored or enhanced to generate credits that producers can purchase to offset unavoidable impacts to wetlands elsewhere, helping maintain eligibility for USDA program benefits. NRCS Chief Colton Buckley says wetland mitigation banks provide farmers and ranchers a clear and efficient compliance pathway, while at the same time helping to restore and protect vital wetlands. Priority will be given to projects in states with high numbers of wetlands and conservation compliance requests, including Minnesota, Iowa, Wisconsin, Illinois, Nebraska, South Dakota, and several other states. Eligible applicants can request up to $1 million, with applications due by September 8th. And we're back with more Ag News right after this.
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22: It's that time of year when pests often start popping up in fields. NDSU Extension entomologist Janet Knodel has some advice for sunflower growers.
23: Sunflower moth is a migratory moth that comes up into North Dakota. And I recently talked with some folks in South Dakota, and they've seen some high populations, 116 moths per trap per week in Pier area. So those moths are likely to start moving up into North Dakota here over the next few weeks. So look for that sunflower moth. It can be very devastating. They lay eggs on the face of the sunflower, and the larvae tunnel through the head and can cause major damage. The threshold for trapping is 28 per trap per week, so that 116 is, you know, way above the threshold that they're seeing in Pier. We're not seeing that. All of our traps are much lower.
22: Once again, that's NDSU Extension entomologist Janet Knodel. With your Ag News, I'm Farm and Ranch Director Sarah Heinrich for the Mighty 790 and 104.7 KFGO from the Enterprise Sales Ag Studio, Enterprise Sales of LA City, your grain handling and storage experts.
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0: 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Did you happen to get yourself a Powerball or a Mega Millions ticket?
13: I'm not a lottery player, no.
0: You're not?
6: Smart kid.
0: Okay, well, the jackpot's right now, $633 million and $743 million. So everybody will be buying tickets all of a sudden, all at once.
13: Yeah, that's the thing.
6: Did you get Robbie?
0: No.
6: No?
13: Yeah.
0: We have a tough time. Mega Millions went up to $5 a ticket. So we have a tough time doing that one. So
13: yeah.
0: We're like, yeah, no, maybe not.
13: Give me a dollar scratcher.
0: There you go.
13: I'll play one of those.
0: Maybe one of those.
1: You like to lose your money a dollar at a time, right?
13: Yep, that's right.
0: It doesn't hurt as much.
13: Exactly. 73 degrees, mostly sunny, hazy, Fargo-Moorhead. From the KFGO News Center at 7:31, I'm Nate Cohen. The North Dakota Highway Patrol has identified those involved in a deadly head-on crash in Stutsman County Friday night. Highway Patrol says the crash happened around 10:15 when 23-year-old Devin Moritz of McHenry was driving northbound on State Highway 20 and at high speeds. Crash report says Moritz's pickup crossed the center line and hit a center southbound pickup driven by 54-year-old Wyatt Ellingson of Edgley. Drivers of both pickups were killed in the crash. 52-year-old Carrie Ellingson of Edgley was a passenger in the southbound pickup and suffered serious injuries. She was taken to Jamestown Regional Medical Center. Highway Patrol says neither driver was wearing a seatbelt. The Highway Patrol is continuing to investigate that crash. A judge awarded North Dakota landowners attorney fees in a lawsuit against the state over a property rights law found to be unconstitutional. The ruling means the state could owe nearly $975,000 in legal costs to the landowners and groups behind three related court challenges filed since 2019. Kurt Swenson is the lead plaintiff in a lawsuit challenging the North Dakota Industrial Commission's decision to grant permits for Summit Carbon Solutions' proposal to inject carbon dioxide gathered from five states into underground storage in North Dakota. Storage involves injecting carbon dioxide deep underground into small cavities called pore space for long-term storage in order to receive federal tax credits. Some landowners have challenged the constitutionality of the North Dakota law, which allows the Industrial Commission to authorize the use of pore space without landowners' consent. These opponents argued the state's actions violate their property rights. South Central Judicial District Judge Jackson Lofgren agreed. He ruled earlier this year the law was unconstitutional because it did not guarantee just compensation determined by a jury to be paid for the landowner's use of their land. 7:33, 73 degrees. 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
13: Mostly sunny, hazy. KFGO News Time 7:34. The Minnesota DNR says hot summer weather is creating deadly conditions for some fish in the state. The DNR says they've received more than 200 reports of fish deaths this year with warm water and low oxygen levels, contributing to deaths in lakes and rivers. The DNR is asking Minnesotans to report fish deaths online. Anglers are being asked to use caution when catch and release fishing in extreme heat. Minnesota short an estimated 100,000 homes to solve a housing crisis. Housing Committee co-chair Spencer Igo says one issue is working around building mandates that are put in place by developments.
12: If you want to build a house there, you have to have a, you know, three-stall garage and brick fascia and a paved driveway. And you know, those sound nice, and I bet they're really nice homes. But what are we talking? $75,000, $80,000 you just added to the cost of that home when all it really does is make it look better? That's not fair to that first-generation homebuyer that's just trying to have something that's theirs.
13: Igo says the housing issue will be a priority in the next legislative session and is expected to have bipartisan support to find a solution. Fire crews in northeastern Minnesota continue to battle the Little Knife Fire, which has grown to nearly 5,000 acres in the Superior National Forest. Forest Service official Nick Petrak.
15: So the Little Knife Fire is approximately 4,958 acres. They have containment at 13%. The team is working on a long-term strategic plan while engaging in strategic operations as we have opportunities with fire weather.
13: Additional crews and aviation resources are being brought in to support those firefighting efforts. Into the KFGO Weather Center now. 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I can't believe we're cooling off to a high temperature of 94 degrees today.
19: I know. It's quite frankly kind of disappointing. But you know what? we'll take it. We'll just enjoy it while we can. We might achieve 100 or near that again by Wednesday. I think we'll fall just short, though. But today, nonetheless, a little smoke and haze in the air. Some of it surface-based in some spots, others aloft. There'll be a hazy appearance in the sky, partly to mostly sunny, and about 94, as mentioned. Northwest wind at 10 to 22. Partly cloudy smoke and haze tonight, down to 68 tomorrow. Partly to mostly sunny smoke and haze again, 94. That light and variable breeze will turn west under 12, so not much wind to be had. Wednesday appears to be the hottest day of the week, mostly sunny smoke and haze. We'll try for 97. Rest of the forecast taking us through the weekend and becoming your way with a Cape call very soon. Right now, though, we do have some haze up there. Mostly sunny, 73 at the KFGO Weather Cave.
1: 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Hey, let's start your Monday off the right way. 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
1: 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A reminder, the work continues on I-94 eastbound from 9th Street in West Fargo, 9th Street East, Veterans Boulevard, all the way over towards the Tri-Level Bridge. We are seeing some stoppages on Google Maps at this time, so please be aware of that. Right now, if you're traveling to the Metro, you see an accident, you see something impacting the morning commute, and you can safely let us know, please do so. Give us a call on our Northwest Tire Hotline, 701-237-5948.
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0: Good morning. It's 7:40. It's your morning crew. It's Doug, it's Robbie, and in studio now we have the founder and CEO of BioGirls, Missy Heilman. Good morning, Missy.
17: Good morning. Happy Monday.
1: Yeah, great to have you in here. I have to be very honest and admit, Missy, when I first heard of BioGirls, as an old man like me, I was like, oh, it must be like some kind of biology study group or club for young girls to get together and study about anatomy and physiology or something like that. But it's so much more than that, Missy. Probably a good place to start. Explain to old guys like me what BioGirls is.
17: Yes, we get that a lot, but BioGirls actually stands for beautiful inside and out, and we work with adolescent girls to improve their mental health through empowerment of self and connection with others.
0: When did this all start for you? Because I know this was very important to you, and you being the founder, what, where, and why?
17: Yeah, we ran the first program back in 2013, so this is our 14th programming year. Two catalysts. I have three daughters myself, and seeing through their eyes the messages that we as females receive to be somebody other than who God made us to be, I just wanted to do something about it. At the same time, I had a calling to be a mentor, to pay it forward. I had some amazing mentors in my own personal life. I saw one yesterday for the first time in 25 years. It was pretty cool. But I wanted to pay it forward and be a mentor to someone in the next generation.
0: All right. When you decided to maybe get this together and you had the conversation with your daughters, did they roll their eyes at you? Did they be like, "Mom, what?" Or how did they take it?
17: Well, Robbie, they were pretty little at the time. They had no clue what I was doing. And, you know, over the years, now they are not so little. They're 21, 18, and 12. And over the years, all three of them have asked at some point if they could work at BioGirls. And, you know, so BioGirls is in their blood. They don't know BioGirls. They don't know our life without BioGirls. It's been a big part of their growing years. It's provided support and mentorship for them as well. They've also paid it forward as junior mentors, as mentors in the program. And now actually my middle daughter is an intern at BioGirls.
0: Oh, wow. Look at her go. That's got to make you feel pretty doggone proud.
17: Always proud of them.
0: Always proud. All right. Once again, we're talking with Missy Heilman. She's the founder and CEO of BioGirls. And walk us through it. Typical BioGirls. What happens? What do we know?
17: Yeah, BioGirls, it's really important. And as we're going into back to school time, it's so critical for girls. BioGirls helps girls deal with big emotions. It helps them build resilience. It helps them maybe with even some social anxiety. If you have a daughter or a granddaughter or a niece who has trouble making friends, BioGirls can help support her in her journey to make friends. And it's all about connection, Robbie. You know, that's one of the best things that we hear from parents is my daughter made a friend. My daughter has a role model to look up to, and these mentors provided so much value in my daughter's life. So again, as we're going back to school and you know, maybe you have a nervous daughter or nervous niece about going back to school, think about getting them involved in BioGirls because we help with all of that.
0: And you've got lots of programs that are beginning coming up in August here, right?
17: We do. I mean, it's crazy to be talking about back to school and programs. And I'm sure you're registering for school. You're registering for fall activities and sports. Don't forget about BioGirls. Yes, we have programs starting as early as the middle of August in Fargo, Moorhead, and West Fargo. We actually have 7 programs that will be running this fall, so there's an option for everybody.
0: All right, so take us through a typical program then. How long and what's the time and what's the commitment?
17: Yep, when you sign up for a BioGirls program, it is 12 weeks in length, meeting once a week for 90 minutes. It's a combination of a large group lesson, small group mentorship, and then each session includes some type of physical activity or creative arts. We're non-competitive. We're not building sports teams or elite athletes. What we are doing is showing girls that moving their body and movement is good for their physical health and their mental health, and showing them that physical activity should be part of their life forever.
0: Okay, and I have to appreciate the fact as we continue chatting with Missy Heilman, the founder of BioGirls, I appreciate the fact that you've kind of taken it great guns. It's not only just a Fargo, Moorhead, West Fargo group, it's also community wide.
17: Yeah, our nonprofit serves 3,000 girls each and every year across the region. We do have programs in 5 states, so North Dakota, South Dakota, Minnesota, Iowa, and Wisconsin. But the bulk of our impact remains North Dakota and Northwest Minnesota because we are based here. We are really bullish about impacting the girls here, and not just wide but deep. We want to continue to be a resource for girls and their families. In fact, just last week we had an event for dads helping. It was called Supporting Your Daughter Through the Tough Stuff. We had 30 men show up, 30 dads show up who wanted to be in community with other dads to learn about helping their daughters get through that tough stuff. So we are a resource for the entire family.
0: You know, and they say this, that times are different. Things have changed. It seems a bit harder for our kids, both girls and boys, these days. But this is an approach to being able to help them. And I have to appreciate that you've done this with the dads, because I'm sure there's dads out there that are like, I don't know what to do.
17: Yeah, I mean, it is tough. Dads aren't, didn't grow up as a girl, and they are, you know, trying to support their daughters the best that they can. And so we had some great panelists to provide some personal insight and professional insight to help dads through that. So look for more of that as we go. And for girls themselves, you know, we tie our curriculum and our program to the World Health Organization mm-hmm. mental health protective factors. Mm-hmm. So we're building resilience and coping skills. We are helping girls connect. We are building leaders and leadership skills. And then positive identity. Girls are so hard on themselves. I mean, it's proven that girls are far less likely to take a risk or even give up doing the things that they love to do because mm-hmm. they're afraid of failure and the sense of perfection, which is also compounded by social media. And so we're helping girls deal with all of those things through our program.
0: You just took the words right out of my mouth. I was just going to say social media does not help this in any way, shape, or form.
17: Right. If I have one advice for parents, is get your daughter signed up for Bio Girls and keep them off of social media until right. they're at least in eighth grade.
0: Good thought. So if someone has questions or wants to be a part or wants their daughter to be a part, what should we tell them and where should we send them?
17: Our website is a wealth of information, biogirls.org. You can get in touch with us through the website. And we're also on socials, two-edged sword, right?
0: For moms, get the info there.
17: Yep.
0: Yes.
17: But we share lots of wonderful stories that come out of our program, pictures from our program, and all of our program information on our socials as well.
0: So speaking of stories, before we stop here, is there one that comes to your mind that you can just say, I knew it was a success then, or I knew what we were doing what I set out to do when this happened?
17: Well, I was hoping you'd ask me this. I actually have a quote from a caregiver. So our daughter has always struggled with anxiety, and BioGirls couldn't have come at a more critical time. Talking to peers in a safe environment with wonderful mentors about struggles that tweens face today was invaluable. Our daughter's self-esteem is at an all-time high right now, and that is in large part because of BioGirls and the amazing mentors. Thank you.
0: Wow. Isn't that something? And that's just one of many.
17: We hear it all the time.
0: All right. So once again, what's your website if someone has more info?
17: Biogirls.org.
0: All right. Thanks so much for stopping in today.
17: Thanks for having me.
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0: KFGO time, 7:52 into the weather cave with Two-Tail Tom Szymanski. She looks pretty doggone warm for the work week.
1: Hey, I should mention, you were talking about BioGirls there. My granddaughter Kendall's in BioGirls.
0: Oh, very good.
1: She ran a 3K race on Saturday.
0: Very nice.
1: And finished. She was very proud of herself, and so were we.
0: As well she should be, and what a great program.
1: Yeah, if I run 3K the rest of my life total, that'll be a miracle. So just to put it all into perspective, not the best day for running around today unless you want to do it in the morning. It's going to get hot, and not as hot as yesterday, but it will be hot enough, no doubt about that. And most of the week it should be about the same, a few degrees here and there, variance from day to day. 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Be listening at 7

0: ants is there nonetheless. Low 73, high 87. Friday, partly sunny, low 66, high 88. And then Saturday and Sunday, mostly sunny, 87 to about 94 for the high at that time. Mostly mid-60s to lower 70s. Some clouds are trying to move in from the northern valley, so we may get a few of those. But otherwise, we do have some areas of smoke and haze out there. Northwest wind at 11. 70 at Moorhead, 69 at the airport. 73 at the KFGO Weather Cave.
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7: 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Third straight game with a home run for Cody Clemens. A two-run blast to right, and it's 3-0 Twins. 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Deep right field for Roden. That ball is off the wall, and the Twins will win it on an Allen Roden double to right.
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0: KFGO time, 7:57. The morning crew, Finney for the Monday. Back at it tomorrow. Hello, Joel Heitkamp. How are you?
1: Doing, Robbie?
0: I'm good. How are you?
1: Good.
0: You got a fancy shirt on there.
1: You know, you're the second person that told me that today.
0: Oh, yeah?
1: And it was just a dark closet, and I grabbed a shirt. This is good, then.
0: Mm-hmm.
1: Because you know how I shopped for it?
0: How?
1: I went to Target, and I said, I want a black one, I want a blue one, and I want a white one. And I want a polo shirt, and I want them to be extra large.
0: Okay.
1: And she went, oh, okay. And she came back with a black one, a blue one, and a white one, and I gave her money, and I left.
0: Okay, so the blue one has stripes like that? Do the other ones, are they exactly the same?
1: Nope.
0: Okay.
1: Nope.
0: That one looks old school to me.
1: Oh, really? Yeah. All I know is that's how I shop.
0: Yeah.
1: There's no thought. There's no there's
0: well,
1: no
0: there's
1: how
0: times
1: do you think
0: when
1: this
0: I have
1: would
0: questioned.
1: Look on me? I don't doubt there is.
0: No, that one looks old school golfy to me
1: because
0: it's got kind of the I don't know what kind of design you would call that, but
1: see now here's the bad
0: especially
1: part.
0: Especially the collars. That collar right now is old school.
1: With as much sweating as happens now, I can't get two wears out of it at a time.
0: It's polyester, isn't it? Or some sort of poly.
1: Soft. So here's the question of women, right? You always get to ask me a question.
0: Sure.
1: Do you ever get two wears out of clothes as women?
0: Two wears?
1: Yeah.
0: Like will I wear my jeans more than once?
1: No. Jeans are jeans. Everybody.
0: Okay.
1: Underwear once a day. I get that. But I mean, you take a shirt like this if you're not sweating.
0: Yeah.

0: like I'm going to be today when I go outside. Yeah. If you're not doing that, can you get two wears out of it?
1: I sometimes will, yes.
0: Okay.
1: Depends on the shirt, but yes, sometimes I will.
0: I always feel guilty, but...
1: Yeah, no. Yeah. Well, you know, we could just say we're saving money and
0: there?
1: Water and
0: that's the excuse.
1: Soap and all of the above. But yeah, because if you're not gonna... I know for me, like, when I go home, I instantly take off whatever I've had on and put on the clunker clothes. I call them clunker clothes.
0: I do too.
1: Clunker clothes will always get more than two wears.
0: But do you smell it before you decide you're going to keep it for another
1: time? That's a guy thing.
0: Okay.
1: That's a guy thing to smell their clothes.
0: I mean, when I get home, I will smell this. And of course, a day like today, it doesn't count.
1: Yeah.
0: But I would normally smell it and go, oh, we can get another day out of that.
1: That's a complete guy thing. So you would go more than two if it smells good.
0: Why not?
1: Oh, boy.
0: Every time you wash it, little fabrics, little.
1: All right. Joel
0: Until Hite, she goes, not, oh, man, you stink.
1: Not smelly. Joel Heitkamp coming up. The Morning Crew back at it tomorrow.
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3: ABC News, I'm Sherry Preston. Deadly violence at a food festival in Seattle. Some people there initially thought the popping they heard was fireworks. Brian Barker knew right away.
4: My gut feeling was that it was shots, because I'm originally from Texas, so I know what shots are.
3: Those shots hitting several people. Three are dead, four more hurt. Police think two suspects started shooting at each other, but only one is in custody. New violence in the Middle East, even as the U.S. and Iran go into another day of the pause in fighting. Saudi Arabia has just said it shot down drones launched from Iraq, fired by militias backed by Iran. Here's ABC's Karen Waugh.
5: Iran's foreign ministry is calling weekend talks with the U.S. ally Oman fruitful, with both sides working on a plan to keep ships moving safely through the Strait of Hormuz. But the U.S. ambassador to the U.N. says Tehran itself is divided.
3: Dangerously hot weather settling in over much of the country. 120 million Americans are under heat alerts. This is ABC News. The first ever national midterm political convention is about 6 weeks away, and a non-traditional GOP agenda is still being worked out, says ABC's Jim Ryan in Dallas.
6: The organizers of September's two-day event in Dallas acknowledge using the term convention loosely. There'll be no delegate voting or platform to discuss. Instead, Texas GOP Chair Dorinda Randall posted on X.
7: This is a rally and a fundraiser designed to bring Republicans together to help us win in November.
6: The speaker list has not been made public, although President Trump is expected to headline. It's a prelude to the actual 2028 Republican National Convention to be held in Houston. Jim Ryan, ABC News in Dallas-Fort Worth.
3: Food on the table is taking money out of our savings. A new survey says nearly one in five American adults are dipping into savings just to pay for groceries, and more than 5% are being forced to use payday advance loans to buy food. The Urban Institute, which conducted the survey, says food costs are up 32% in the last 5 years. Sherry Preston, ABC News.
8: I'm U.S. Transportation Secretary Sean Duffy. 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
12: KFGO News, it's 73 degrees, mostly sunny, hazy. At 8:03, I'm Nate Cohn. A Minot man has died after getting hit by a train in Fargo. Police have identified the man as 41-year-old Dontrell Davis. He was hit in the 1600 block of First Avenue North near Brewhalla early Saturday morning, taken to a hospital where he died. Police are continuing to investigate the incident. They have not released any more information. Massachusetts United States Senator Elizabeth Warren visit Minneapolis over the weekend for a voting event. She endorsed Minnesota Lieutenant Governor Peggy Flanagan for the Senate seat held by retiring Tina Smith. Warren was also asked about fellow Senator Amy Klobuchar, who's running for Minnesota, or for governor in Minnesota.
13: I've worked alongside Amy for over a dozen years now, and nobody works harder and works smarter and never, ever wobbles off what her true values are about.
12: Klobuchar is the Democratic-endorsed candidate for the November general election. Mike Lindell, Kendall Qualls, and Lisa Damith are all running for the Republican nomination in the August 11th primary election. It's 8:04, mostly sunny, hazy Fargo-Moorhead. 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
12: 73 KFGO News, time 8:05. Minnesota lawmakers continue to try and tackle a housing crisis in the state. It's estimated Minnesota needs at least another 100,000 homes. Spencer Igo is co-chair of the housing committee.
17: We aren't building enough of the homes that people need. And when I say enough of the homes, that doesn't mean every home needs to be a stamped out 500,000, you know, 2,000 square foot house. We need everything and anything from townhomes to multifamily buildings to the starter home.
12: Igo fears Minnesota will continue to lose residents to neighboring states that do have more affordable housing. Minnesota Governor Tim Walz will visit Ely this morning. That's to be briefed by those fighting wildfires in the northeastern part of the state,
18: which have torched more than 72,000 acres across the U.S. and Canada. St. Louis County Sheriff Gordon Ramsey yesterday announcing updates to several wildfire evacuation zones and says three zones remain in the go evacuation status while the others are returning to the set status overnight, which means people will be allowed to return to their homes and property.
19: Additionally, the entire Echo Trail will close daily between 9:30 a.m. and 7 p.m. to protect the safety of the hundreds of firefighters that are working in that roadway to make sure that that remains as a fire break and they continue to clear debris and brush.
18: The governor's briefing expected to get underway at 10:15 this morning. Meanwhile, a community meeting at Ely Memorial High School tonight will provide additional wildfire updates. That meeting comes as Boundary Waters day use permits open at select Cook County entry points starting today, with overnight permits still canceled through at least Wednesday.
12: It's Mark Fry reporting. Starting Saturday, a new Minnesota law aims to reduce food waste and supply valuable food sources to shelves around the state. Eggs will now be allowed to be donated past their quality assurance date. That's a point at which eggs are still safe to eat, but they may begin to lose flavor or quality. Food shelves have been looking for ways to offer eggs. They can be donated if retailers keep them in the original packaging and if they've been kept under refrigeration and reach the consumer no more than 30 days after their quality assurance date. 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
20: Yep, it will be hot temperatures today and also for the rest of the week, at least 90 for most days. 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Today, partly to mostly sunny, cooler than yesterday, but still pleasant with a high of 94. smoke and haze, primarily aloft, but it could reach the surface in some areas. And that's going to be the case, smoke and haze aloft and perhaps surface in some areas all the way through Wednesday. Otherwise, partly cloudy tonight down to 68, and tomorrow partly to mostly sunny, 94. Not much wind tomorrow either. The wind will eventually turn west under 12, with Wednesday looking like perhaps the hottest day of the week, mostly sunny, low 70, high 97. We'll see how that works out, but 95 at least it looks like. And then Thursday, partly sunny, a chance for showers and thunderstorms as a disturbance moves in. No guarantees, but just the chance. Low 73, high 87. Friday, partly sunny, low 66, high 88. And then Saturday and Sunday, both look mostly sunny with highs from 87 to about 94 degrees. Out there right now, northwest winds at 12. Some haze up there, and 72 in Moorhead, 73 at the airport, 73 at the KFGO Weather Cave.
0: News and views with Joe Heitkamp coming up in just a moment. First, though, we're checking out what's going on at the Steffes Group. They've been connecting buyers and sellers for successful auctions since 1960. There's a couple of farm retirement auctions to kick off the week. Closing today at 10 a.m., there's the Eisenzimmer Farm Retirement Auction in Munich, North Dakota. 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
22: And it's a Monday, ladies and gentlemen. It's a Monday. And I've got a new Manitoba Mosquitoes hat in front of me, and I'm digging it. I am just, did you see it there, Abigail?
23: Yeah, it's a good looking hat.
22: It's a good looking hat.
23: I showed some of my family this weekend when I was with them, and then there were still somehow some people in the Red River Valley that weren't aware that the Red Hawks become the wood chippers at times. And then they were confused by, like, okay, but they're the same team, right? And it's mm-hmm. the same thing with Manitoba. With the Winnipeg.
22: Yep, and there's yes. other teams, I have no doubt, that do that.
23: It's just a promotional thing.
22: It's not just a promotional thing. This is who they become. This is my team now, kind of. The Red
23: yeah,
22: Hawks are
23: for
22: still
23: a day.
22: Team. For a day, I'm going to wear that. And I'll wear it golfing, and then somebody will try to steal it. You watch.
23: Yeah.
22: Somebody tries to take it. And you know who brought it?
23: Yeah.
22: The voice of sports on the News and Views Radio Network, the Jack Michaels. I'm digging it, buddy.
24: You're tough to shop for.
22: Well, if this is how you're going to shop for me, keep doing it, because I'm loving it.
24: Because on our run that what I do for you, well, I don't do for you. You paid for all this. I'm just your conduit. I do your shopping for your hats. But yes, I thought when I saw that in the elevator of Winnipeg, I was going up to my press box, and I saw this poster. It said Manitoba Mosquitoes. I'm like, Manitoba Mosquitoes. And that's the thing. I don't know if you guys you've been to Canada and southern Manitoba, and it's not like we don't have mosquitoes here. We do. And it's not like Williston is first team all state in mosquitoes. It is. I guess any body of water, whether it be the Bois de Sioux, the Cheyenne, the Red, or the Missouri, you take your pick. You don't get those mosquitoes early. They reproduce, like, right now, there's 100 more. Yeah. And right now, there's 1,000.
22: I know how to spray Tempo. Trust me.
24: Manitoba has Winnipeg is been known for this, and it just angers the community anytime you're visiting. So they're so irate at the mosquitoes. The team just said, you know what? We're going to name our team and embrace it. We're going to be the Manitoba Mosquitoes. So when I saw this, I thought, uh-oh, gift shop, team store, hide camp, hat, bingo.
22: So here's what happens, honest. And just for the record, everybody out there listening, Jack goes to so many baseball parks, and I love, you know, these minor league kind of hats. I just, I love it. And so, you know, I give him a couple bucks at the start of the season. I said, hey, you know, if you find something that jumps out at you, you know, and so he's picky. Yeah. He's picky because we've done this for a while.
24: You've got one of the steak on it.
22: Yeah.
24: T-bone.
22: I've got, you know, I've got the old T-bone one. I've got the dairy cow one. Where
24: that's why you've got the milk.
22: Yeah.
24: I forgot I got you that one.
22: And you wear these, folks, because nobody else has them. And that's the hook to it, right? Yeah,
24: that's pretty.
22: And then people come up, I'll give you $20. I'll give you $30.
24: I said earlier, and I know we've got some sports to get to, and this sport's brought to you by Abby Sandals Cakes and Kennels.
23: Oh, man.
22: I told you not to.
24: Well, you remember how big Crocs were.
23: I like that. Normally stores just have like a fun name. I just list everything that I sell the title.
24: That's it.
23: Right.
24: That's it. I told
23: you. You know what you're walking into.
24: Yeah. Sandy's or what is it? Abby's sandals, cakes, and kennel.
23: Yeah.
24: Kennel. So you got your dog, you got cakes, and then sandals.
23: Yeah.
24: I think that's a great story.
22: I just don't think sandals was a good thing.
23: If you're heading to the lake, what more do you need than sandals, a dog, and a cake?
24: Yeah, if you need a veterinarian service.
23: Yeah.
24: I said, I don't know what the purest definition of coincidence, I guess, or irony is that true story. So I went in to get your mosquitoes hat, and they put it in a nice bag, as you see it. They gave you the bag there, and then I'm like, boy, I'm proud of myself. Like, Joel's going to love it. They kept me to take a picture and send it to Abby and Joel. And I opened the bag, and I'm like, I slapped my arm, and I'm like, I just got bit by a mosquito. How ironic. I just bought a mosquito hat. So I'm thinking, I went upstairs and told Ron and Sarah and Jason, all the people in the booth, and told them the story. I got a mosquito. I'm like, glad you didn't name yourself the Manitoba Buffaloes.
23: just get rammed.
24: I just got rammed by a buffalo after buying a buffalo hat. The Twins and the A's. It was the rubber game of that series, and good for the Minnesota Twins.
1: Clemens loops this one into the gap in right center field. That's going to score Lewis. Cody takes the turn. He'll head to second base as that one's up against the wall. Colby Thomas picks it off the wall, and Clemens is going to third. The relay thrown out in time, and Clemens has a triple. The ball gets away and goes out of play. It's a little league home run, and the Twins lead 3-0.
24: You know those. They get thrown away. Joel and I, with Abby, we've done enough little league night in Americas to know that when that ball gets tossed around, see? Yep. They even do that at the big league level. Twins get a win, and nicely done. 11-8 the final. And winning cures all, and I'll prove it right here in Minnesota. As much as you thought the sky was falling when they went on that road trip and dropped the games to the Cubs and dropped a couple to Cleveland, well, now here they are. They won a couple games. They're only 3.5 back in the Central. Well, by the way, the wild card,
22: and
24: only
22: the
24: one game back.
22: Lost, right?
24: And the Guardians lost. They're one game behind the Guardians for the third spot in the wild card.
22: Right.
24: So, again, here's the key. Just win. Just win.
22: Just win, baby.
24: That's it. That's how it matters. Red Hawks in Winnipeg, rubber game of that series. Well, I'll tell you, the Hawks jumped out.
4: And here's a well-swung ball by Tripp Clark to right field. It is up, it is back, it is gone! Marsh trucking down! Tripp Clark, an opposite field home run over the right field wall. And with one swing, the Red Hawks have taken a 2-1 lead.
24: Problem, Joel. Not a problem. Dylan Thomas homered a couple of innings later. It was 3-1. So a couple of home runs. Very nicely done. Here's the issue. Goldeyes tied 3-3. A couple hundred runs there late. And now it's the bottom of the eighth. Still tied at 3-3. Rubber game of the series. Beautiful day. A little humid. Mosquitoes. There's a runner on second. Max Murphy, future Hall of Famer, at the plate. Knocks a ball off the Red Hawks pitcher. It never leaves the infield. Well, here.
4: First base open. Go ahead. Run at second. And a ground ball off of the pitcher, Pelio. Fielded by Byrne. He won't have a play. And now they're going to try to score, and they will. Byrne went to pick up the ball. He slipped off his hands. And coming in to score, Enriquez. Oh, no. 4-3 Winnipeg.
24: I was truly depressed right there. Like, oh, what a terrible way to not win again. You know, that the kicker, Red Hawks get first and third, one out in the top of the ninth, down by a run. Tried the safety squeeze. It works 1,000 times out of 1,000. Unless you hit the bunt a little too firmly, and the first baseman's crashing in and fields it quickly and then toss it home and then you tag the runner out. That's what happened. And the Red Hawks had a runner gunned out at home and lost the game, 4-3. It happens.
22: Yeah, it happens.
24: Blaine, Minnesota, congratulations to Jackson Quaven. He was in prom a couple of years ago. That's how young he is, Joel. He wins the 3M Open, his first PGA win in his third professional start. For his efforts, $1.584 million.
22: He shot like a 20-whatever. On the back nine, yeah. On one.
24: 25 under for the tournament.
22: Yeah,
24: 25 under. You and I remember when Mud Mudders was here and they had mini golf at that fast food place. Mm-hmm. Fuddruckers.
22: How are you going to say it? I mean, you're good at this, but go ahead and make it sound like
24: Mudruckers. I guess
23: if they're already out of business.
24: Oh, so I can say it. I couldn't shoot 25 under at Putt Putt. He shot it at a PGA event, for goodness sakes.
22: I was visiting with our very own Eric Agenbaum, which, mm-hmm. Part of the family here.
24: Yes.
22: A heck of a golfer in his own right.
24: Yes.
22: He was just amazed at this young man. Just amazed. Wow,
24: pretty impressive stuff there in Blaine. Hey, the State 2A Legion Baseball Tournament, that's how late we are getting, I guess, into the summer, begins today at Jack Williams Stadium. As I say, come for the baseball, stay for the concessions. I don't know if Sarah and Leslie are making the burgers, but Jack Williams today. Williston, the Keybirds are in action this afternoon against Fargo Post 400. Dickinson and Jamestown later tonight, then full-scale action tomorrow. The Legion 8 tournament gets underway Thursday at Ardeen Offutt Stadium in Williston. You could throw a stone from my childhood home into that ballpark there. Kindred Valley City kick things off on Thursday at 10 a.m. But that's not why you called. Two things here. Sorry, Don Haney, close your ears. I know you despise the band. Love Don. Every time I play this, he's like, oh. But it is Michael Vaughn's birthday from the band Paper Lace.

0: Don is a fake listener.
1: I don't mind it.
0: Right now, Don is listening. I will guarantee you that.
2: I know,
0: Don's not an avid texter.
2: No.
0: He's not.
2: He's good this morning.
0: Embracing technology to Don is like high speed turntable.
2: The song that's catchy, but I like the singers that just got an attitude. And so when he gets into that chorus about, and he gets into the, sorry, Don, just listen to the attitude right out of the gate.
3: Billy, don't be a hero.
2: Oh, wait, that's
0: don't
2: Billy, don't
0: do
2: be a hero. But listen to the attitude right out of the gate. Right here.
0: Don't do this.
2: We only do this on the 27th. We only do this on the odd days in July.
1: Last
2: week of July, mm-hmm. And odd days. But we call this segment Perry Wants to Know. Father Perry Wants to Know.
1: Mm. There's a lot of things he wants to know.
2: Yeah, but it is Peggy Fleming's birthday today. Peggy Fleming.
0: Very great skater. Beautiful. And attractive woman.
2: Very beautiful. She turned 78 today. Peggy Fleming, American figure skater, multiple gold winner. I mean, now still commentates on figure skating. Peggy Fleming. But Father Perry wants to know, three Ings you'd go camping with. Last name ends in ING.
1: Yeah.
2: So it's a rare segment. I know that we rarely do it, but Perry wants to know.
1: Can it be Ings, Waylon Jennings?
2: It has to end with ING only, not S.
1: It can't be a plural.
2: It's got to be like Peggy Fleming, ING.
0: He's always a sticker.
1: What about Waylon Jennings?
2: Singular?
0: Well, you want to party with Waylon.
1: Just one Waylon Jennings.
2: Sorry, disqualified. Joe, that's what Perry wants to know at 35270. Three Ings, ING, last name ends, that you'd go camping with.
1: So one of our friends, Al Ahmet, texted in, Don is right. That song sucks.
2: I'm not even familiar.
0: Come
2: on, Al.
0: News and views. Try to make Al Ness is rock and roll, too.
2: Al.
1: I don't mind it.
2: See, I heard my mom cry. See, look, Abby and I are doing the same.
1: He's got some, like, grit under his voice.
0: She's dancing.
2: Is this the time I overplayed Muskrat Love?
1: That one was bad.
2: See, it's got a sway to it.
0: Ratings matter. Okay.
2: All right.
1: How much does the newsroom hate it by now? Because I know that's at least the second time.
2: Jake and Nate are just over there just screaming, Play Don't Be a Hero.
3: Don't be a hero. Don't be a fool with your life.
1: I talked with Nate Cohen, and he said, more Lovelace.
2: Very, thank you.
1: More Lovelace.
2: Joel's leaving. Where's he leaving?
1: That's a bummer. He has a live ad coming up.
2: Where are you leaving? He's leaving.
1: Hey, someone texted in. Sting.
2: Oh.
1: It's an ing.
2: It's an ing. God-given name. I don't know how tricky Perry wants to get on this, but was his name at birth Sting?
1: Okay, so far we've gotten two texts, so yours seems to be complicated.
2: Perry wants to know three people whose last name ends in ing you'd go camping with.
1: Mr. Sting. Next one, B.B. King.
2: B.B.
1: Okay, then in the same realm, Martin Luther King. Let's get a bunch of kings.
2: Perry wants to know. Could you imagine camping with Martin Luther, with MLK, B.B. King, and Sting? That'd be a heck of a tent.
0: We're going to head to a break right now, ladies and gentlemen.
2: Joel, did you leave the building?
1: B.B. King and Martin Luther King.
0: I went in the newsroom.
2: Did they want to hear more?
0: And I looked at Nate, and I looked at, Jake? Our famous redhead. I didn't see Jake in there. He must have been.
2: Oh, just Nate.
1: He fled. But he also
0: I said,
1: fled.
0: If he begins again, tackle him.
2: Abby, are we the only ones that had a little rhythm to that?
0: Yeah.
1: Nate
0: don't
1: was dancing.
0: Don't
1: I saw him grab a lampshade.
2: I won't.
0: Yeah, Nate was not dancing.
2: Boy, I love the fact that we played, this really is going to take off. Father Perry wants to know.
1: Now we're just getting a bunch of kings. Carol King.
2: Well, remember the rules.
1: I mean, it's a hack.
2: You can only have one king of the three.
0: Is it got
2: so once
0: the
2: you
0: last
2: use
0: name?
2: That's the standard rule.
1: The fine print.
2: If you name one, you can't name any more.
1: I would argue.
0: Does it have to be the last name?
1: Yes.
2: Yes.
1: That's
2: his last name, ING, and if you use one...
1: We don't know if we can use Sting.
0: So you can't say, like, Philip, he's a king.
2: No. And if you use one king, Martin Luther King...
1: I think we should do Martin Luther King. Probably he probably has...
2: Billie Jean King. You can only use one of the kings.
0: I would go Sting.
2: Yeah.
1: But we don't
2: know if that's his God-given name.
1: We need to ask the fine print rules if Sting counts.
2: Nickname. I mean, he went by Sting. And that's what happened to me when I bought your mosquitoes.
0: My whole morning's
2: you know what?
0: Wrecked.
2: You know who I'd go camping with? I'd go Doug Henning. He's a magician. Look him up.
1: Hey, that'd be fun. That'd be a fun camping trip.
2: Great fire.
1: Martin Luther King is like, what the heck
2: What's
1: is going on?
2: What's going on with Doug Henning over there?
0: Makes everything with Coleman disappear, and then you're sitting there out in the cold getting stung by mosquitoes.
2: No Twins tonight, no Red Hawks tonight. Get over and catch the Allegiant State Tournament, two-way tournament, Jack Williams, among other things. So lots going on.
0: Guess who we're going to have on today, Bucks?
2: Do you have, I saw
0: Eric Schmidt.
2: You got Schmidty on today.
0: Yeah, head coach of the University of North
2: Schmidty
0: Dakota
2: is
0: football.
2: Killing it, by the way, in the recruiting trail, and he's developing some bodies over there. There's a high hopes.
0: I have that figured out why. I do.
2: You
0: because
2: do?
0: People want to play for a man that's honest.
2: If you want to talk about a guy that you've been around, Schmidty, pours into you, gets the best out of you,
0: he's
2: Eric Schmidt.
0: He's just honest. He isn't kissing butt. He isn't.
2: But I understand
0: I
2: he
0: like
2: doesn't hate paper lace as much as Al Ahmed and Don Haney.
1: He's a big fan.
0: Come on in here, Bones.
2: All right.

0: Joel Heitkamp.
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4: Now 45 seconds. I've been
1: down the Mississippi. Tell them about the text we got.
4: Well, I mean, I would never doubt our text club, our KF Joe text club with Adventure RV. Someone said Waylon Jennings' legal name doesn't end in an S. It's just Jennings.
1: So I was close to saying that. Honest, I was. It's true.
5: That would be, who did you have with your campfire?
4: Waylon Jennings.
5: Wouldn't you go camping there with remember the guy that won all the money on Jeopardy and then he hosted the show?
1: Oh, he's hosting it now.
5: Isn't he an IMG?
1: I don't know.
5: Abby, right?
4: Maybe. We forgot about the Manning brothers.
5: Oh.
4: Someone texted in that too.
1: Here's one that I don't know. It's right on the bubble, okay?
5: Of legality?
1: I think the answer would be no.
4: Well, I would say now with that precursor.
1: It'd be really interesting if he'd be Hermann Göring.
5: Oh, yeah. You got to watch your...
1: I mean...
5: Then we'd need Martin Luther King.
1: Yeah, no kidding. Someone to make the peace.
5: How come the guy from Jeopardy is coming to my brain, but I don't know his name?
1: Is it Manning?
4: Well, we could check.
1: Steve.
4: We can check on the break.
1: Steve.
4: We're late for news.
1: We got to look at it. Steve.
5: Jennings?
1: Jenny.
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7: KFGO News. Mostly sunny, hazy Fargo-Moorhead. 74 degrees at 831. I'm Nate Cohn. The North Dakota Highway Patrol has identified those involved in a deadly head-on crash in Stutzman County last Friday night. Highway Patrol says that crash happened around 10:15 when 23-year-old Devin Moritz of McHenry was driving northbound on State Highway 20 at high speeds. Crash happened. The crash report says Moritz's pickup crossed the center line and hit a southbound pickup driven by 54-year-old Wyatt Ellingson of Edgeley, the driver of both pickups were killed in the crash. 52-year-old Carrie Ellingson of Edgeley was a passenger in the southbound pickup. She suffered serious injuries and was taken to Jamestown Regional Medical Center. Highway Patrol says neither driver was wearing a seatbelt. The passenger was wearing a seatbelt. Highway Patrol is continuing to investigate that crash. The Lieutenant Governor running mate of Kendall Qualls, Brian Nicholson, told his workers earlier this month at an Albertville manufacturer that he was doing everything in his power to make a Hail Mary to pay them what they're owed. Advanced Volumetric Alliance, which employs around 100 people and manufactures modular buildings, has closed. Workers have not received pay for their work between June 19th and July 8th, the date that they were furloughed. Nicholson told the workers he'd find the money to pay them as soon as possible. Workers at the company, some of whom have filed wage theft claims with the Minnesota Department of Labor and Industry, were left disappointed, saying they live paycheck to paycheck. Qualls, who won the GOP endorsement at the spring convention, is running against MyPillow CEO Mike Lindell and House Speaker Lisa Damith for the Republican nomination for governor in the August 11th primary election. Mostly sunny, hazy, Fargo-Moorhead. 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
7: 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Some evacuation orders in northern Minnesota's St. Louis County have been lifted as wildfire conditions improve for the fires burning in and around the Boundary Waters Canoe Area Wilderness. All but three evacuation zones have been approved to allow people back into their homes. St. Louis County Sheriff's Office says people should remain alert as evacuation orders on short notice are still a possibility if conditions rapidly change. Over 64,000 acres have been burned in the United States since the fire began. The Bear Trap Fire, which covers approximately 37,837 acres, is 38% contained. Portions of the Boundary Waters Canoe Area Wilderness are expected to reopen for day use today after a rare closure earlier this month. The average price of a gallon of gasoline in North Dakota rose 17 cents last week. It's from GasBuddy.com. The average is now just over $3.86, just over a dollar higher than a year ago. GasBuddy says the cheapest station had it gas priced at $3.47, the most expensive $4.37. National average price rose 10 cents, now stands at $4.06. Your forecast from the KFGO Weather Center. Fargo-Moorhead, 74 degrees, mostly sunny, hazy. 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Here's KFGO meteorologist Tom Szymanski.
9: 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For the rest of the day, partly to mostly sunny, cooler than yesterday, but still hot. Smoke and haze, high 94, northwest wind 10 to 22. Partly cloudy smoke and haze tonight down to 68, north winds under 12 will become light and variable. Partly to mostly sunny, smoke and haze tomorrow, 94. Light and variable wind will turn to the west under 12. Wednesday, mostly sunny, smoke and haze, low 70 with a high of 97. Thursday, partly sunny, a chance for showers and thunderstorms, low 73 with a high of 87. Friday, looks partly sunny, low 66, high near 88. And then, for Saturday and Sunday, mostly sunny, highs from 87 to 94. I'm KFGO Chief Meteorologist Tom Szymanski.
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11: Stock futures rallied early today as oil prices declined amid a pause in fighting between the U.S. and Iran over the weekend. Crude oil dipping below $85 a barrel, and we are dipping in the grain and oil seed sector. December corn down 12 and 3 quarters at 474 and 3 quarters. September Minneapolis wheat down 5 and a half at 708 and 3 quarters. December 732 and a half down 5 and a quarter. Soybeans, new crop November down 32 cents, 1221 and a half. Livestock at the Merck and live cattle futures. The October contract down $2.20 at $2.2030. Feeder cattle, September at $3.3590, down $5.55. Lean hogs, October contract down 25 at $88.77. 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
1: That's why our crack research department matters. You ready? It's Jennings.
5: It is an S.
1: It is an S. And sorry, we misled you. We led you astray. But
5: you missed the hard-hitting questions pre-news and views, Rusty.
13: What happened?
5: Well, hard-hitting. It's Peggy Fleming's birthday, so we started a new segment called Father Perry Wants to Know. And he wanted to know three people whose last name ends in ING you'd go camping with. That's what he wants to know. And Abby jumped Waylon Jennings and she stopped herself. Well, wait, that's INGS. And then someone texted in Joel and said, no, actually, he was born without an S.
1: Yeah.
5: But
4: now
5: so
4: we
5: that's
4: think it's wrong.
5: True.
4: That's We've got a lot of kings, but you can only do one king.
5: You can only use one of your three. You can't have three kings or three.
4: We got B.B. King, Martin Luther King, Stephen King.
5: Oh, you have to pick
4: Billie Jean King.
5: Well, with camping? All due respect to Martin Luther, and could you imagine going camping with Stephen King?
4: I don't know if I'd want to go camping. I'd be scared to go to sleep.
5: Those stories.
1: I swear to God, too, I met Stephen King. Oh, I did. Yeah. At the Rock and Roll Hall of Fame.
4: Oh.
1: He's in a band with Tim Burns, the guy that makes the baseball thing.
5: Ken Burns.
1: Yes, Ken Burns. Yes. And they were on the steps.
5: I'll be darned.
1: What year was it? 95. They're in a garage band kind of a thing.
4: Okay.
1: So they had gone to the Rock and Roll Hall of Fame.
13: That's odd.
1: Yeah. I'll be named Ken Burns. Yeah. I'm not lying.
4: We got the Mannings.
5: I would go.
4: You can only do one Manning.
5: Maybe Peyton Manning, Stephen King.
1: Stephen Hawking.
4: Yeah, we got one with him.
1: That's from Toge. Back home. By the way, his parents didn't name him Toge. You always do a study on that.
5: That's odd. I thought they did.
1: A lot of Julius Irving's coming in.
5: I cried when Julius Irving retired.
1: He was a great
5: guy.
13: Dr. J. Yeah.
5: I don't know who your basketball guy was or yours, Rusty.
4: I'll bring him camping and I'll say, so what do you do? You play basketball?
5: Well, being 6'6 with long fingers and then...
4: You're a football player?
5: I cried my mother when he retired, and my mother said, it'll be okay, son. Julius Irving. I was like, just doing one of these. That's how much I love Julius Irving.
1: Yeah.
4: What do you play for?
1: Julius.
5: 76ers. And the Nets, like in the ABA.
1: And he played above the Nets.
5: He just had long arms, and he would.
1: He's somebody that doesn't get mentioned a lot amongst the greatest basketball players of all time.
5: Watch his highlights. He's
1: He was Michael Jordan before he was Michael Jordan. He was,
13: He was flashy.
1: Okay,
4: a text for Yao Ming.
5: Yao Ming. Wow.
1: So
13: how much room in our tent now?
1: Rusty, Jack's not going to want me to ask you this question, but I'm still the host, so I get to. Hermann Göring. Would you like to meet him?
13: No.
1: Okay.
13: I don't think so.
5: I mean, we're talking about the...
1: You don't have to be nice to him.
13: Yeah.
1: I mean, would he be interesting
13: to go
5: from
13: camping?
5: From a clinical standpoint, to see how a mind is...
1: Yeah.
13: Yeah.
4: Is this guy a murderer?
5: Well, Nazi.
1: He was head of the Nazi Air Force.
4: Ah.
5: Yeah.
4: Okay, so yeah.
1: Bad.
4: Gotcha.
1: Bad person.
5: Bad.
1: Yeah.
5: But what makes... That how does that go wrong?
1: Yeah, when we go on the honor flights, the museum, the World War II museum, or I don't know if that's the one. Anyway, I know exactly where they have his sword. I'm not going to say his name anymore because it's Anyway, I always take the guy I'm pushing and a couple guys over to show up because they don't advertise they have it.
13: Yeah.
1: Because they don't want to say, hey, we got Herman, but it's a massively collectible, so.
5: It is a couple things today for the Potpourri Monday's round segment. This date, 1918, ball player, pro, Brooklyn's rookie, Henry Heitman. Rusty, you remember the Heitmans?
13: And that was young Hank, right?
5: Yeah, Henry? Young Hank Heitman. Hank Heitman.
13: Yep.
5: Made his major league debut on this date, 1918. Gave up four straight hits.
4: Oof.
5: Never played again.
13: Made
5: his major league debut.
1: Wasn't he in the movie Field of Dreams? He became a doctor.
5: Oh yeah, no, that was Hank Hyman. Yeah,
13: that was Moonlight.
5: Moonlight Graham. And see, he's talking about Doc Moonlight Graham there. Twins have their
1: I knew what I was talking about. I just wanted to test you guys.
5: That had to have been a tough one.
1: So I saw the movie, I don't know, about 50 times.
13: Every time it's on.
5: 1918, he probably penned a letter back to Ma and Pa. I finally made it.
13: I made the bigs.
5: Big leagues. I'm in the show.
4: He comes, he gets home before the letter even arrives back.
5: I'm going to be the big leaguer. Oh, that?
1: Yeah, so I quit. I see Bugs Bunny, right?
5: Yeah, he's an old hare. Let me rephrase that.
1: Yeah. So where did he get thrown into? Where he didn't want to get thrown into? Don't you throw me into? Maybe it wasn't Bugs, but there was an old.
4: Yikes!
5: That would be.
1: It was a rabbit. I think it was Bugs Bunny, but he got thrown into the briar patch.
5: Oh,
1: remember that? Boy, you guys are so young.
5: No, I remember that, but I don't think that was Bugs, right?
4: Well, Joel did give that disclaimer.
5: Oh, he did.
4: That it might not be.
1: You throw me into the
5: What Joel's alluding to is this date, 1940. So 4 to 6, that's 86 years ago. I told you, that's an old hare.
13: Yep.
5: Bugs Bunny made his debut, and it wasn't called Bugs Bunny. It was called a wild hare.
13: Wild hare.
5: Yeah.
4: Someone said William Golding is the Lord of the Flies author. He would also have some campfire stories.
5: Campfire. I like how people are still chiming in on Father Perry wants
4: we
5: to
4: We went
5: know.
4: From like just a king fire to kind of a sporty fire to now we're not sleeping.
5: Now we're getting into the
4: We're going to bring Stephen King and Lord of the Flies author William Golding.
1: Mm. I'm not going to tell you what rabbit it was.
5: Briar rabbit.
4: Because you were wrong.
5: Yep. It was Briar, right?
4: Yep. Yeah.
1: Don't act so smart.
4: Just that happened.
5: I knew. I had a feeling. I did not know this, and I don't know why I have this. I think Doug and Robbie had brought up something like, do you know what generation you are? Part of?
1: I'm not.
4: I
1: think I'm X.
4: I'm kind of in between two. It depends what list you're looking at.
5: Yeah. You've got your list right there, Joel, on that on the bottom of your page.
1: I'm not.
5: Rusty
1: baby
5: doesn't
1: boomer.
5: Have it.
1: Just barely a baby boomer.
13: I'm an X.
1: Yep.
4: You're for sure a boomer.
1: Not for sure. I was. I was right at the end of the boomers. Talk to my dad. I was the oops boomer. why did we have one more boomer?
5: Yep. But the silent generation, Rusty, born between what years do you think?
13: The silent
5: generation? The silent generation.
13: Okay.
5: And
13: so
5: that's a Rusty.
13: We think of the greatest generation.
5: Mm-hmm. Yeah, it would have been born, turn of the century born, right?
1: That's World War II. That's,
5: yeah, but not born in the World War II.
1: No, but they fought in World War II.
5: Which
1: that
5: is
1: was
5: called the greatest
1: they were
5: generation.
1: Born. Yep. Tom Brokaw. Yep.
5: So we're going born.
13: Silent would be after greatest then?
5: Yeah. Good call.
1: Mm-hmm. Children who were born during the Great Depression and World War II, which, you know, that would be people that fought in Vietnam War who, you know.
5: Yeah. Abby's a Y. Or a millennial.
4: I think I fall between it can vary if I'm a millennial or a Gen Z. I've seen myself on both lists because of the year I was born. I was a 97 baby.
5: Did you guys know the latest two?
1: What is it?
4: I know Gen Alpha.
13: Gen Alpha.
4: Gen Alpha are young.
5: How old are Gen Alphas?
4: It's Gen Z and then Gen Alpha.
5: But Alphas are the sons and daughters of the what?
4: Gen Alpha is 2013 to 2024. Mm. They're born. So, I don't know, depending on what age their parents are.
5: There you go.
1: Well, Sue and I had millennials, or generation-wise, right?
5: You had millennials.
1: Mm-hmm. That was our
5: and
1: kids.
5: And millennials' children are... Catherine Zeta-Jones, Zetas?
1: Are a little pain in the butt. Actually, one of them's going to San Francisco, but yeah.
5: So where's our, where the grabber's got a, or
1: the grabber's, yeah, no, he's going.
5: Reed?
1: Reed is on his way to San Francisco in a week, yes.
5: Now, how, they he's won what it. Now?
1: Reed's 13? Yeah.
5: So, because he went to a world.
1: He'll be 14 in the fall.
5: He went to a little league.
1: Yeah. It's the little league, you know, they won the regional.
5: Yeah.
1: And the Fargo 13U, and now they're headed to San Francisco.
5: So that level is national championship. Like Babe Ruth or that level.
1: Yeah. Babe Ruth now is Cal Ripken, basically, right?
5: Yeah, Cal Ripken is. Yep. Really? League.
1: Yep. Reed's team is primarily the team that got in the championship game last year. So I've gotten so I know these kids.
5: Yeah.
1: Sue knows their middle names, I think. You know, so we've watched them so much. But yeah, Susie and I are going to be packing our bags and heading to San Francisco.
5: Oh my goodness, that's it! I know that the 12 and under Fargo team will be at the Midwest Regional in Iowa, but August 7th that starts. Mm-hmm. That's the one. If you win that, like Reed's team when they were 12, would I believe advance to Williamsport?
1: Okay. So League World Series. We're watching Reed's team. Right. And not to just brag about I'm not doing it because of that, honest. But we're watching this team play in this championship game against Wisconsin, and it's a good game. Mm-hmm. It's a really like cross your fingers kind of a game. Let's hope this. And this kid for Fargo gets up to the plate, bases are juiced, and watching it on the screen in the garage in the big screen, the camera view doesn't show you very well how things go in the outfield. Right. Mm. And so the kid obviously smacks it. You can hear it by the ding of the bat. Jacked it. Grand slam home run. Grand slam. I mean, like, gone. And we're all sitting in the garage going, okay, I think it's in the gap. And then all of a sudden.
5: You see him running around.
1: Yeah, they're all jogging and they're going nuts. And I'm like, I think he just dinged a grand slam.
13: That was pretty cool.
5: This is why we need better operators of those cameras. I remember when my beautiful niece, Brandy Aloysa, was playing like juco ball at NMJC in Hobbs, New Mexico, and my brother would be there watching, and you'd log into a site, and just no audio, no play-by-play person, but someone's running a camera, so you at least could see it. But you could tell, like, when they went to the bathroom or just didn't care, you'd just be stuck on one of them. And I'd be texting my brother going,
1: went to the bathroom.
5: Go up there and move that camera.
1: Have in Williston that person you saw at every event with the old-fashioned, you know, growing up, the old film camera that made the little
13: VCR,
1: I don't
13: want to
1: say movies.
13: Camera?
1: No, this would have been before that, even. Granted, I'm older, like Serena Buckhouse. She was Serena Heitkamp before that. And before that, she was Serena Pitts. Her husband, Charles, died, and then she married Elmer Buckhouse. But she took film, and not pictures, moving film of everything.
13: Like Zapruder film?
1: Everything. Yeah. I mean, you know, the Manator Centennial, all these little community things.
5: Yes.
1: And they're little, reels.
5: And we used to watch little projectors.
1: Reels film. Yeah. And I've always wondered, her son, Tony, was, you know, big time softball umpire for years. I always wanted to go up to him and stop him. He drives around the lake like 20 times a day and say, Tony, did your mom ever convert this? Is it electronic now?
13: That's a project.
1: If not, can we all collectively get together and make it happen, you know, kind of a thing.
5: Oh, that would be awesome.
1: We
13: digitize it.
5: I bet you had that at the Halverson household. Those old, the
13: films.
5: Projector. Yeah. And you put
1: think
5: the little
1: of how many gyms your dad was in. Oh, man.
13: Wow.
1: Think about that.
5: Let me tell you about, we're up against the break. Remember who has the ball? The one time Lee
1: she's playing
5: have
1: Waylon Jennings, but here's the thing. Jennings. I said Jennings. But here's the thing. I was so afraid she was going to play Muskrat Love. Stick around, more coming your way on News and Views.
5: Captain and Tennealing. Yeah.
14: I was a dam builder across the river deep and wide.
15: Jeremy Train is the president and CEO of ShareHouse, an organization and a place I think many people need to know more about. 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
1: I've got Matthew with me with Fix It Forward, the shops that you run. I know someone who stopped in there, got their rig all ready for a long trip. There must be some of that going on.
18: There's a lot of that. You know, for anybody who's planning on a big vacation, which most of us around here do in the summer, it's best to bring your car in. We'll do a quick inspection on it and make sure that there's no pending maintenance things that might cause a problem on your trip, because we don't want to be in the middle of some other area and suddenly have a car problem that we weren't expecting, throwing all of our plans out.
1: I want to make sure people know the easy access they have to you. How many locations do you have?
18: You know, we've got 5 locations spread all over Fargo, Moorhead, and West Fargo, so we're conveniently close to just

0: champion. Oh. Won all three of the bump, bump, bump, you know,
1: his
0: come
1: name
0: out
1: again?
0: Of the, his name is Hayden Weezer. And
1: Hayden Weezer. Yeah. I know Hayden's dad. We went to college together at NDSU.
0: I'll be darned. Yep. Are you lying?
1: No.
0: He sounds like something Bones
1: would say. No, it's Brian. No, Brian Weezer.
0: Really?
1: Yeah.
0: Way cool.
1: Yeah.
0: Yeah. Anyway, I'm trying to get Hayden on to talk, but he's from Walcott, right?
1: Yeah.
2: Oh,
1: yeah.
2: Well, there you nearby. Go.
0: Hayden, yep. Hayden hails from Walcott, and guess what his dad's name is?
1: Brian?
0: Yeah. Guess what his mom's name is, Smarty Pants? If I say it, you're going to be mad.
1: I am. Shayna? No.
0: Jessica.
3: Dang it.
0: Jessica.
1: Is it Brandy?
0: Yeah.
1: Looking Glass.
4: Thank you.
0: Yep. Boats have, I don't know that I want to. Well, they're involved in Carpet World.
2: Did he win the all rounds of free shout
1: out? Is that what you said?
0: Yeah. He won the world championship.
2: That's impressive.
0: That is really impressive. There's a photo of him here going, woo, look how good I am at this. But yeah,
1: wow.
0: I called Bruce, I think it's his uncle, but yeah. How cool is that?
1: Oh, congrats, Weezer.
0: I want to talk to him. I want to find out what that's like.
1: Yeah.
0: Now watch, Hayden's going to be like, I don't want to talk to anybody in the media.
2: Rusty.
0: And I don't blame him for that.
2: To make amends for 1,137 points, because it's Monday, and we played What Perry Wants to Know. Another one coming in. Father Perry wants to know, what's the population of Walcott?
1: Ooh, 36.
0: No, it's more. I'd say Walcott is
4: 36.
0: I'd say Walcott is, because it's kind of been a 120.
2: This is according to the 2020 census. Abby, Rush says 36. Joel says 120.
4: Let's go in the middle with
2: 98. 262 people.
4: Dang.
0: That's grown.
4: Good job.
0: Yes, has grown if it's 200 and something. It is. By the way, great place to have a burger.
1: Awesome.
0: Ride your motorcycle up there. Stop.
4: Rusty, get a motorcycle.
1: I'll have to ride on yours, I guess.
0: Well, look like Jack Nicholson.
2: I'd love to stay around, but I'm taking
0: football.
2: I'm going camping with Benny King. I'm out of here.
4: Oh. That we look upon.
0: I've got Galen with me with Windows Plus. 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
2: ABC News, I'm Sherry Preston. Chaos amid gunfire at a Seattle food festival.
3: They were stepping over people. There was a lot of food on the floor, and there were people on the floor. There were kids, strollers.
2: Roberto Ramirez caught in the crush of people running when police say two people started shooting at each other. Three are dead, four more hurt. One of those suspects is in custody. Officials in France say a major wildfire has stopped growing, but the fires in France and Spain are still burning. The Bordeaux wine country still threatened. And over the border in Spain, ABC's Marcus Moore.
4: Spain declaring their first ever national emergency due to fires. More than 100,000 people either evacuating or ordered to shelter in place. Outside Valencia Saturday, authorities say a 78-year-old man was found dead, the country's first fire casualty.
2: The pause in fighting holding between the U.S. and Iran, but Saudi Arabia says it shot down drones fired by an Iranian-backed militia. This is ABC News.
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9: Mostly sunny, hazy, Fargo-Moorhead, 75 degrees from the KFGO News Center. I'm Nate Cohn. A Minot man has died after getting hit by a train in Fargo over the weekend. Police have identified the man as 41-year-old Dontrell Davis. He was hit in the 1400 block and the 1600 block of First Avenue North near Brujala early Saturday morning, taken to a hospital where he died. Police are continuing to investigate the incident. They have not released any more information. A judge awarded North Dakota landowners attorney fees in a lawsuit against the state over property rights law found to be unconstitutional. The ruling means the state could owe nearly $975,000 in legal costs to the landowners and groups behind three related court challenges filed since 2019. Kurt Swenson is the lead plaintiff in a lawsuit challenging the North Dakota Industrial Commission's decision to grant permits for Summit Carbon Solutions' proposal to inject carbon dioxide gathered from five states into underground storage in North Dakota. Storage involves injecting carbon dioxide deep underground into small cavities called probe space for long-term storage in order to receive federal tax credit. Some landowners challenged the constitutional rights of the North Dakota law, which allows the Industrial Commission to authorize the use of pore space without landowners' consent. These opponents argued the state's actions violate their property rights. South Central Judicial District Judge Jackson Lofgren agreed. He ruled that earlier this year the law was unconstitutional because it did not guarantee just compensation, determined by a jury, to be paid to the landowners for the use of their land space. Minnesota lawmakers continue to try and tackle a housing crisis in the state. It's estimated Minnesota needs at least another 100,000 homes. Spencer Igo is the chair of the Housing Committee.
10: We aren't building enough of the homes that people need. And when I say enough of the homes, that doesn't mean every home needs to be a stamped out 500,000, 2,000 square foot house. We need everything and anything, from townhomes to multifamily buildings to the starter home.
9: Igo fears Minnesota will continue to lose residents to neighboring states that can provide affordable housing. And fire crews in northeastern Minnesota continue to battle the Little Knife Fire, which has grown nearly 5,000 acres of the Superior National Forest. Forest Service official Nick Petrak.
11: So the Little Knife Fire is approximately 4,958 acres. They have containment at 13%. The team is working on a long-term strategic plan while engaging in strategic operations as we have opportunities with the fire weather.
9: Additional crews and aviation resources are being brought in to support those firefighting efforts. Your forecast from the KFGO Weather Center. Partly to mostly cloudy day today. Smoke and haze. A high temperature of 94 degrees. Northwest winds around 10 to 22 miles an hour. Overnight, partly cloudy. Smoke and haze dropping down to 68. Tomorrow, partly to mostly sunny. A high of 94 degrees. 76 degrees right now. Mostly sunny. Hazy. 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
14: 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Now, the number one talk show in the Upper Midwest. Here's Joel Heitken.
15: You know, we've got a lot of heavy stuff we're going to have to do today on this Monday. But you know what we get to do? We get to start out with just a neat, good-feeling story. I mean, we do. We get to talk about a young man that this last Saturday, North Dakota's very own Hayden Weezer, in Lincoln, Nebraska, Hayden won the 2026 National High School Finals Rodeo Bareback Riding World Championship. Now, that's pretty cool. And we tracked him down. Thank you to, I think it's his uncle. I don't know who it was. All I know is he helped. And we got a chance to visit with Hayden. Hayden, good to have you on News and Views.
16: Hey, how's it going?
15: Not bad. Congratulations to you, buddy. That had to feel pretty good.
16: Thank you very much. Yeah, it felt amazing. It was awesome. So
15: when did you start riding bareback?
16: I've been riding the bucking horses probably for about 3 years, 4 years, but I've started since, I mean, seventh grade, probably riding just like steers. And then I went up to ponies and then now the big horses. So
15: wow,
16: it's been a while.
15: So this is a high school event, apparently, is what you want here.
16: Yep. Yep. It is.
15: Did they tell you that you're not supposed to have to do high school things in July? Although this turned out pretty good for you, man.
16: No, they didn't tell me that, but yeah, it turned out really good.
15: Hayden, how do you practice for something like this?
16: When I first started out, I rode the bucking machine with my dad, and he kind of showed me how to do everything. And then I have a spur board at home that it's basically just a sawhorse with sides on it. And then I just spur that, mark it out, and yeah, that's kind of how I practice. So
15: that's amazing. Did you know you were this good? Did you know you had this? I don't know how to say this to a boy that isn't a braggart. Or let me just say it this. Did you know you had a chance of winning like this?
16: Well, I always have a winning mindset, and I never say that I'm going to go out there and lose. So I want to win, you know. But, I mean, I've seen there's last year there was really good competition, so I knew I had a good shot at it, but I was like, well, I'm just going to go out there, ride how I usually ride, and everything will play out right, and it did.
15: How big of a factor is the draw, Hayden?
16: Huge factor. That's why I'm extremely blessed, because I drew really, really, really good down there, because if you don't draw good, if you get on a bad horse, I mean, you're out the door.
15: Yeah, but explain. I think people's image of somebody trying to hang on to a horse versus somebody else who's an athlete like yourself, it's a little different what you would call a bad horse. Describe to people what a bad horse is.
16: So for me, a bad horse would be one that would go out there and kind of kick at their belly instead of kicking out back. So it's like, I want a horse that's going to be more stronger and buck harder instead of one that'll just go kind of run out there.
15: Yeah, and that's what I was trying to get across, was you want a horse that's working way harder to throw you off.
16: Yep, yes, sir.
15: If you say sir again, Hayden, we're hanging up on you. So here's the thing. Where do you go from here? I mean, is this professional someday? With this kind of talent, you know, I mean, where do you go from here with it?
16: After this, I'm going to go down to college, and they have the college finals rodeo, and then I'll compete in that for 2 years. And then after that, I'm going to go pro rodeo, and then it's going to the NFR. So that's the goal.
15: It's amazing. So is there a college you go to, you know, that you're most apt? I mean, if I'm going to try to play college football, I'm hoping that Ohio State draft gets me. You know what I mean? I mean, is there a place that you go to get a scholarship for barebacking?
16: Yeah, there's a lot of good colleges out there, really all over in every state. I mean, I had quite a few calling me, but I'm going down to Clarendon, Texas, and they won the college finals last year. So if I got that right, that's one to go to, you know, and that they're a really good school down there. Brett Franks, he's a NFR NFR bronc rider, and he's the coach down there, and his son he rides in the TRCA now. So
15: Hayden, how well do you get to know the other riders?
16: Really well. I mean, we're all like a big family, pretty much. It's really cool. That's one thing about rodeo, is everybody's just a big family. I mean, we're going to, after the rodeo, we sit down, we talk to each other, we hang out by our trailers and the campers and everything. So it's really cool.
15: Hayden, how tall are you? How much you weigh?
16: Geez, I think I'm like maybe 5'10", I think.
15: Okay.
16: Maybe, I don't know, but I weigh like 135 pounds.
15: So is it good to have more weight or less weight?
16: I want, you know, a bareback rider, you really want to be kind of a stubby little guy, but I mean, there's guys that are way bigger than me out there and way taller than me that do really good. So it's kind of just your riding style that and what people like. So
15: yeah, they had bull riding in Binford over the weekend, and I haven't called my buddy yet to see how it went. But what I was amazed when I met the bull riders, you know, the national bull riders, was their size. They weren't as big as what I thought they would be. And obviously you're a tremendous athlete. I mean, the people, I hope they realize that, what an athlete you are. But it's, to me, it would almost seem as though for this sport, you're going to be a better athlete, the more agile, which means to me, you don't want to be 6'4" to do this sport.
16: Yep, that's right. There's maybe only a handful of guys in the PRCA that are 6'4", even 6 foot. So it's definitely harder to ride a bareback horse when you're 6'4".
15: Okay. How much of your time does this take up?
16: Oh, no. It takes a lot, probably, actually.
15: So
16: I ride the spur board, every day. I try to go ride it, 5 to 10 times a day, you know. Just kind of whenever I walk by it, I ride my horses. I work on horsemanship with my horses, and that helps me in the bareback riding and the chutes and everything. Because, you want to love on those horses when you're in the chute, because they're an animal too, you know.
15: Sure.
16: They're just doing their job.
15: I think that that's sometimes the biggest misnomer is what, you know, cowboys like yourself's attitude is about the stock. You know, every time I've seen it, you know, the cowboys that ride love the stock more than anybody possibly could, you know.
16: Yeah, because they're helping you. I mean, they help you win. It's a I mean, if they're not going to go perform, and you're not going to win. If you don't go perform, then you're not going to win, you know?
15: So yeah.
16: It's a group effort.
15: If you're just joining us, Hayden Weiser is who we're having a conversation with, world champion at the National High School Finals Rodeo. This was, it was down in Nebraska. I mean, close by. Mm-hmm. Did you get a lot of family to come down?
16: Yes, there was a big old group. It was amazing. I was honored. It was awesome. I had a bunch of family friends. My grandma and grandpa came down there, my aunt and uncles, and then my mom and dad, they were down there with me all week, but pretty much everybody came Wednesday, and yeah, it was awesome.
15: Can I just tell you this? There's people already bragging about how they know a certain fan, and he wasn't bragging. He just mentioned my good friend Rusty Halverson that I work with here. He knew you. Yeah. He knows your dad really well. I don't know if you've ever met Rusty.
16: I don't know. I don't know if I have.
15: I'm just saying, instantly North Dakota, like there's a connection.
16: Yeah, that's pretty cool.
15: So do you rodeo at all during the summer besides this?
16: Yeah, there's another association. It's called the NDRA, and that's really what I've been hitting a lot this summer. So that's just kind of a little higher up than high school, so you're riding with some big dogs, and then it's like lower than the PRCA pretty much. So, and that just stays in North Dakota, so I've been going in there, and now my next goal is shooting for the NRA title. So
15: yeah. How much stock do you have at home? And I'm not talking about bucking stock, but how many horses are on the ranch?
16: Oh boy. I want to say we probably have like 13 of our own, and then we have some boarding horses. There probably is 12 or 13 of those too, so there's quite a few.
15: So you grew up riding horse is the reason I asked the question.
16: Yep. Yeah, mom had me a horse before I was even out of her. So I've been on it my whole life.
15: Well, I tell you what, we're all happy to have you from our state. I can tell you that from everybody listening. And keep riding, man. Keep doing what you're doing.
16: Thank you very much.
15: You bet. What a gentleman.
16: I will.
15: Hayden, congratulations to you, bud. Thanks for coming
16: on.
15: Thank you. Yep.
16: We'll see you.
15: All right. What a nice young guy, huh? I mean, you could just tell he's raised as a gentleman. All right, let's get to the weather cave and find Too Tall Tom.
17: Good morning. We started off with temperatures in the 70s and even some 80s this morning for the most part. And daytime highs will reach into the 80s and 90s today and tomorrow. And in between tonight, we'll drop down into the 60s and 70s. Heat advisories once again in effect for southeastern and east central Minnesota down through far southeastern South Dakota. Combination of dew points and high temperatures in the 90s in those places will reveal heat indices way above 100 in some spots. Otherwise, we're looking at partly to mostly sunny conditions across a good part of the region today and again for tomorrow with partly cloudy conditions tonight. Notable exception will be southwestern North Dakota, western South Dakota, extending into south central North Dakota and north central South Dakota, where later on today and into the evening there could be some wandering showers and thunderstorms. Also of interest will be areas of smoke and haze today, right on through tomorrow, and likely through Wednesday in many areas due to the fires in the western part of the country and the jet stream picking up the smoke from those fires and moving them into and through the northern plains and eventually into the Great Lakes area. Most of the week will feature well above average temperatures into the 80s and 90s, even some places near 100. Most notable chance for showers and thunderstorms would occur sometime Wednesday night through Thursday night across parts of the region as a disturbance moves on through. Tomstown, Cooperstown, predicted high today, 93. I'm meteorologist Tom Szymanski from the News and Views Regional Weather Cave.
15: You know, a little bit from now, we're going to get a chance to talk to the White House about the White House Correspondents' Dinner. That was the big news over the weekend. I was looking at that event thinking, you know what? This is going to be a good time for everything to just go down a notch, for everybody to just kind of realize that we're all people and, you know, maybe disagree on policies here and there, but maybe see the president as somebody that they would maybe want to hang out with. And we'll play you some clips of that when we come back.
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15: You know, the White House Correspondents' Dinner is an opportunity for the press and the president and other leaders to get together and just have dinner, just kind of BS a little bit, just sit back and make a little fun of each other. And, you know, but it just, it doesn't work out with the guy. I mean, it just doesn't. He can't be somebody who can take a punch and then, you know, not give just a vicious punch back. And obviously there's certain presidents that have always been good at this. You know, Barack Obama was great. I remember George W. Bush just nailing the White House Correspondents' Dinner. I remember him getting up and looking at those clips and just saying, wow, I didn't know that about him, that he could do that well. And, You know, he did. He absolutely did. But this is, you might think, well, Joel, you're hard on this guy. You're always too hard on this guy. But here's a perfect example of what I'm getting at. Here's what I'm talking about.
0: I do think we need term limits in Congress. I think term limits are very important because I see what's happening. I see what's happening. The other day, a senator I knew got a text, a great guy, from his wife. And she said, when you get home, I want to have you immediately come up the stairs and make love to me. And he said, I can't do both. You know what? In other words, can't go up the stairs and make love. Does anybody get that? Well, I thought that was actually pretty good. That was actually the only thing I thought was good in this whole freaking stupid speech that they wrote. That was the only good one, and that went down with not exactly great laughter. I think, you know, in other words, you can't go up the stairs and make love, too, you know. So we're looking for term limits. Does anybody understand this stuff?
15: That'd be just a little uncomfortable. I mean, can we admit that? But it wouldn't be as uncomfortable as this. Because part of that correspondence dinner is to give out awards. It is. And so one of the awards was given to the Wall Street Journal. And the Wall Street Journal, I'll explain it on the back end, but take a listen to this.
1: Named for the legendary Washington Post publisher. And it comes with a prize of $10,000. This year's award goes to the Wall Street Journal. The journal's courageous reporting on President Trump's past relationship with financier Jeffrey Epstein triggered the release of the so-called Epstein files, thousands of documents that might otherwise have remained hidden from the public. And despite the president's threat of a lawsuit, the journal published a story about a provocative letter to Epstein bearing President Trump's signature. Trump quickly filed a $20 billion lawsuit against the journal, revealing reporter Khadija Safdar's home address. Her family had to be relocated. The journal was kicked off of Air Force One, but the reporters continued to file revelatory stories. Please welcome the winners of the Katharine Graham Award.
15: I just want to set the stage. I mean, think about this. You're standing right next to the president at the podium giving out an award right next to the man that the Wall Street Journal basically pointed out he wouldn't release the Epstein files, that he sued the people that were pushing through the media to get the Epstein files, that when it came to the redactions that, you know, basically this was something they were fighting as well. He released the name and or not the name, but the home location, the home of one of the reporters so that MAGA could get to their house and make that individual's life hell. You know, all of this, and they're announcing the awards that those individuals got for having the courage to do that right next to the man that I don't want to say they did it to, because that isn't the way to put it, that he did to himself, but that they reported on, right next to the man that they reported on. So I want to ask you if there's any possible more uncomfortable situation that you could be in than that. I mean, think about that. Well, is there any place you could be where if you're a Trump supporter, if you're not a Trump supporter, if you're a media supporter, if you're a freedom of the press supporter, if you're all of that, could there be any place, any banquet you've ever been at in your life that would be more uncomfortable than that moment? I mean, I really can't imagine. For me, Wolf Blitzer from CNN that got up and gave that award away, that was bold. That was courageous. I mean, he's sitting there saying all this within hey, pass me a glass of water's distance away. More coming your way here on News and Views.
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6: Good morning. It's 76 degrees, mostly sunny, hazy Fargo-Moorhead from the KFGO News Center. I'm Nate Cohn. The North Dakota Highway Patrol has identified those involved in a deadly head-on crash in Stutsman County last night, or Friday night. Highway Patrol says the crash happened around 10:15 when 23-year-old Devin Moritz of McHenry was driving northbound on State Highway 20 at high speeds. Crash report says that Moritz pickup crossed the center line and hit a southbound pickup driven by 54-year-old Wyatt Ellingson of Edgley. Drivers of both pickups were killed in the crash. 52-year-old Carrie Ellingson of Edgley was a passenger in the southbound pickup. She suffered serious injuries and was taken to the Jamestown Regional Medical Center. Highway Patrol says neither driver was wearing a seatbelt. The Highway Patrol is continuing to investigate the crash. A Minot man has died after getting hit by a train in Fargo. Police say he's been identified as 41-year-old Dontrell Davis. He was hit in the 1600 block of First Avenue North near Brewhalla early Saturday morning and taken to a hospital where he died. Police are continuing to investigate the incident. They have not released any more information. Massachusetts United States Senator Elizabeth Warren visited Minneapolis over the weekend for a voting event. She endorsed Minnesota Lieutenant Governor Peggy Flanagan for the Senate seat held by Tina Smith. Warren was also asked about fellow Senator Amy Klobuchar, who's running for governor.
7: I've worked alongside Amy for over a dozen years now, and nobody works harder and works smarter and never ever wobbles off what her true values are about.
6: Klobuchar is the Democratic endorsed candidate for the November general election. Mike Lindell, Kendall Qualls, and Lisa Damath are all running for the Republican nomination in the August 11th primary election. Several new Minnesota state laws taking effect on Saturday. One has to do with eggs and food shelves.
8: Starting August 1st, a new law aims to reduce food waste and supply a valuable food to food banks around the state. Eggs will now be allowed to be donated past their quality assurance date, a point at which eggs are still safe to eat but may begin to lose flavor and quality. Eggs can be donated if retailers keep them in the original packaging, they've been kept under continuous refrigeration, and reach the end consumer no more than 30 days after the quality assurance date. Food banks and food shelves are applauding the new law and the new option for those looking for food for their table.
6: It's reporter John Anderson. Into the KFGO Weather Center, partly to mostly sunny and smoke and haze out in the sky today. High temperature of 94 degrees to overnight. Partly cloudy, smoke and haze dropping down to a low of 68. Tomorrow, partly to mostly sunny, a high of 94 degrees. 76 right now, mostly sunny, hazy, Fargo-Moorhead, Nate Cohn, News Radio, KFGO.
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0: Welcome back to the News and Views Radio Network. I was going to ask you on the break whether or not you'd pulled up that sound from the cowboy sitting on his deck having a cup of coffee about.
1: No, I didn't.
0: Probably there's some word there. There's one word in there that we're going to have to filter a little bit, but it's an interesting perspective.
1: Yeah.
0: We'll play it later in the show.
1: Okay.
0: We'll paraphrase it or something. We'll do something.
1: I'll
0: when
1: see
0: it comes
1: if Robbie
0: up.
1: Can get it.
0: Yeah, it's not all, you know, roses. Can I just tell you that? There, how's that for a tease? There was talk about how government doesn't work anymore, how it just simply doesn't work anymore. And I'm like, well, it depends on what you want it to do. It depends on the power that you have to do it. Now, I built things when I was working in Real Water. And when I say I mean a lot of people. I mean, I had a great team, had a lot of co-workers on the Real Water side, had a great engineering firm, had people that were advocating on the legal side, just a lot of people doing some things. Now, but completely reliant on federal dollars, completely reliant. And anyone who sits there and complains about, you know, government this or government that, I'll give you an example. I never have a lot of sympathy for farmers, for example. All my good friends who complain about government, I don't want government to not be there for them. In fact, I like the fact that government invests in a food policy for the nation and tries to keep food down at grocery stores and those type of things in terms of price. But that being said, I'm not going to listen to somebody whine about the government when, in fact, they're taking money from the government, okay? It's just those two things don't go together. I went through that with years ago. I used to work with Beck TV. I did a television show in conjunction with this show. And there's a guy that was on there that constantly bitching about the government, just hated the government, constantly complaining about the government, the federal government. Basically, he was one of those bury the food in the ground kind of they're coming to get you kind of guys, the name of Trent Luce. And anyway, we found out that he had taken, I think it was during COVID, you know, $20,000-$25,000 in grant money. And it's like, you can't do both of these things. I mean, you can't. And then he called me a liar for calling him out on it. And when it turns out that, hey, everything I said was true, he came and said it was his wife, not him. So isn't that convenient? I mean, at some point, 20 grand showed up in your checking account. You think you'd know, you know, where it came from. But complaining about, you know, the government while you're benefiting from it, you know, for all you folks that are rural electric, rural water, roads, I mean, the government invests a lot of money into a lot of things. You know, water, sewer projects, those type of things, as they should. So, you know, let's get to the fact that now if your state is a state that voted blue in the last presidential election, they don't even hide the fact that the administration is saying we're not going to invest any money in that state. We're just not. That's what we've become. That's become okay. And many of you that are driving in your pickup truck right now that heard me say that are going to be saying, good. If they can't vote right, if Minnesota can't vote right, all that money should go to North Dakota. It should go to South Dakota. It should go to Montana. Go to Wyoming, the states that are listening to me right now, right? In the range of all the radio signals that I'm on. Those are states that, you know, Iowa, for example, you know, we'll take the money. Minnesota shouldn't get that money. It's not right. It's not right. The election's over, you know, and for the Fishbox of the world, the Michelle Fishbox, you know, the congresswoman, you know, that's Republican in District 7, I believe it is here. You're a Republican. You got connections. Why in the world would you let him do this? Why? I mean, why would you let him do this? And so when you have the power to pass something, when you have the power to truly do something and you're sitting there saying, well, you know, they got the filibuster, they got this, they got that, you know, Massachusetts Congressman Jim McGovern said it well. He did. He got his point across really well. Take a listen to this and see if I'm wrong.
2: I love you, Republicans. You don't take responsibility for anything. I mean, you control the House, you control the Senate, you control the White House, I think you control the Supreme Court, and nothing is your responsibility. Boy, it must be nice.

0: used to live that way. And I'll just say one thing. When you guys want to get things done, I mean, you do. When you wanted tax cuts for millionaires and billionaires, I mean, you shoved that through, added $4.7 trillion to the debt. You get that through. I wish we could have stopped it, but you got it through. When you wanted to cut Medicaid by $1 trillion, you did it in a nanosecond. SNAP by $200 billion, you're going to increase hunger in this country. I mean, so the idea that, this idea that somehow you can't get anything done, yeah, you do. The stuff you get done, unfortunately, is bad for the American people. But everything is somebody else's fault. It's never your fault. And don't even get me going on corruption or on fraud or waste or abuse. I'm looking at what's happening in the White House right now and the silence of the entire Republican conference. I mean, that is complicity. That is complicity. And history will record that you were silent as this president ripped off the American people. I've never seen anything like it. It makes Richard Nixon look like a Boy Scout.
1: Over 30% groceries are up. 30% groceries are up. I mean, if you're on a real fixed income, 30%. And I don't know too many people where that isn't going to affect them. I don't know too many people who, heck, you're doing pretty well in life. Everybody eats, right? I mean, everybody eats. And so you go to the grocery store, and I apologize to her all the time for using her as an example. But, Abby, how much does it jump out at you when you go to the grocery store and you leave after you've paid everything up?
2: It's for sure affected it. I will kind of buy less groceries each week. I used to just buy more to stock up, and I don't do that as much anymore because it's more expensive, or maybe buy, rather than like the big carton of eggs, buy the smaller milk. A lot more of like the frozen poultry, I would say frozen chicken or maybe pork, because that tends to be cheaper. I don't have beef. Granted, beef has always been more expensive, I would say, than those, but I used to buy it once in a while, and now it's pretty rare that I do.
1: That's interesting. I mean, we raise beef here.
2: Right.
1: And so if you, and I get it. Yeah. I totally get it. There's a lot less people that are going to be eating beef. And I don't know what that's going to do to the industry.
2: Yeah.
1: I just don't. I know that the beef industry has worked so hard to get people to understand, you know, quality beef and get people to eat beef. And there's less people eating beef. That's just the truth.
2: And I've noticed it at like the big box or bulk stores like the Costco and the Sam's Club. I have a Costco membership, and stuff there that tends to be cheaper because like you buy it in bulk, it's not as cheap as it used to be. I mean, this is a silly example, but like I used to always have candy in my office, and I would buy a big bag of like the parade type of candy at Costco. And when I remember when I first started here, probably the first 3-4 years when I was here, it was always $19.99 for this huge bag. It was awesome. And then last year it went up to like $21.99. And last week I was at Costco and I looked, and it's $28.99. And so I haven't bought it in a long time, because I'm like, that's just an expense that I don't need. I don't need to give candy to people in the office. But I used to do it because I could justify $20. But now it's like, well, $30 plus the extra cost of all the other groceries. No.
1: So, and we haven't even talked about gasoline.
2: Yeah.
1: I mean, we haven't even talked about gasoline. Yesterday I was riding, with Jurgi, and he's got this Camaro that I was just dying to go for a ride in. And he was nice enough to go for a ride in, but he put premium in. And as you should in an old collector car like that. And I looked at the price of premium gas, which is what I always put in my motorcycle, you know, premium. It's like, wow. I mean, you think of 87, you know, 10 or 15, you know, ethanol, that type of thing. It's not cheap, but it's not cheap at all. I mean, it's bordering on, or it's at $4 a gallon. That's a lot. I mean, that's a lot. And so if things get better, I mean, let's just say that everything turns around, the war in Iran is over, and, you know, all of those type of things. If that all of a sudden gets better, it doesn't change the fact that you're spending all that money right now. I mean, that's less money you're going to have during the course of the year right now. And so if I get a kick out of when people say, well, gas prices went down. or they go down. They haven't gone down, number one. If they had, they'd gone back up. But that time period when you had to buy it when it was up wasn't a time that you would have had to, had the policies been right. You wouldn't have had to, and therein lies the problem. Jim, you're on News and Views. Go ahead, Jim.
3: Good morning.
1: Yeah.
3: So I have a question, and correct me if I'm wrong, because I could be way off on this, but wouldn't the price of groceries come down at the grocery store if the agricultural community would start growing food that the American people can eat, beef and produce and a lot of other stuff, instead of just growing soybeans to sell to our enemies in China? I mean, because really, I mean, all this land going to soybeans can be growing to be grow products to feed the American people. More supply equals lower prices generally. Am I wrong on this?
1: You got to give me more examples than soybeans. I mean, you know, we're in a northern climate here, right? So you got wheat, you got sorghum, you got canola, you got, you know, corn, soybeans, you know, you don't see rye. Beef. Yes.
3: There's a lot of flowers and stuff like that. But I'm just saying, soybeans is one of the big cash crops out there. I mean, if there's more food going to actual food and not just going to processed products, stuff like that, a lot of those kind of crops, wouldn't that bring it across? I mean, more money going to grow more chickens, more eggs, more dairy, more beef? I mean, that would make sense to me. I mean, but I don't know. You know, it just seems like more worried about how much money we can make instead of. And then we're not caring about the American people and what the price of that grocery store is. Like, well, as long as I got mine, who the hell cares?
1: Okay, I get what you're getting at now. Thank you, Jim. Appreciate the call. So what he's saying is the price of eggs is where it's at, or the price of chickens where it's at. Why aren't farmers raising chickens? I mean, if that's kind of how I took that, why aren't farmers? Well, first off, cattle, it doesn't just work that. You don't flip a switch and, you know, instantly you have a way bigger herd. It just doesn't work that way. Hogs, I'm seeing more hogs on the interstate coming down from Canada, but I get what he's getting at in the sense that, you know, farmers have that opportunity to raise livestock and they don't do it anymore. He raises a point. You know, what do you think about it? 1-800-880-5346. You can always reach us at that phone number. You can also, text us at our Adventure RV Text Club at 35270. But never forget, you are always welcome at our Northwest Tire phone line. More coming your way, but first we go to the Weather Cave and find Too Tall Tom Shabansky.
4: Good morning. We started off with temperatures in the 70s and even some 80s this morning for the most part. And daytime highs will reach into the 80s and 90s today and tomorrow. And in between tonight, we'll drop down into the 60s and 70s. Heat advisories once again in effect for southeastern and east central Minnesota down through far southeastern South Dakota. Combination of dew points and high temperatures in the 90s in those places will reveal heat indices way above 100 in some spots. Otherwise, we're looking at partly to mostly sunny conditions across a good part of the region today and again for tomorrow with partly cloudy conditions tonight. Notable exception will be southwestern North Dakota, western South Dakota, extending into south central North Dakota and north central South Dakota, where later on today and into the evening there could be some wandering showers and thunderstorms. Also of interest will be areas of smoke and haze today, right on through tomorrow, and likely through Wednesday in many areas due to the fires in the western part of the country and the jet stream picking up the smoke from those fires and moving them into and through the northern plains and eventually into the Great Lakes area. Most of the week will feature well above average temperatures into the 80s and 90s, even some places near 100. Most notable chance for showers and thunderstorms would occur sometime Wednesday night through Thursday night across parts of the region as a disturbance moves on through. Thomastown, Cooperstown, predicted high today, 93. I'm meteorologist Tom Shemansky from the News and Views Regional Weather Cave.
1: Let me get to some of these text messages in our Adventure RV Text Club. It says, please tell your caller a few hundred acres of onions can feed several states for their onions. Yes, farmers will grow what makes them the most money. Shame on us. Another one. We feed soybeans to pigs and chicken. Another one. Joel, we have a huge supply. The cost of food is not the farmer's fault. Agree with that one. Another one. Joel, it seems that once they get prices up on groceries, clothing, etc., they never come back down. Somebody else was saying, and I don't catch this because when I go there, I've reached a point in my life where I go and buy it, right? But the amount you get in a bag of chips, apparently, Abby, the weight of it is different than what it was before. Is that the marketing now?
2: It feels like it from whenever I have been buying chips lately.
1: I thought I heard Robbie saying that lately was that.
2: It would be interesting to like actually weigh it and to see the weight, but it feels like there's more and more air in each bag of chips.
1: Stick around. More coming your way here on News and Views.
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1: Somebody text me a good good friend did, good text friend. He said, I've definitely noticed this summer on the lake that the million-dollar

0: I feel like the last, like, family size, or, you know, when you get the family size bag of chips or the party size bags of chips, I feel like they used to be bigger. And maybe I'm like making things up because it's a higher price. But I feel like those, like, the quote unquote big bags of chips used to be bigger.
1: So here's,
0: but they can just make them smaller and say it's still family size and people will still buy them.
1: And this is probably what drives Sue the most nuts about me going shopping is my attitude is if cereal is expensive, for example,
0: mm-hmm.
1: then if you buy bigger, it must be cheaper.
0: Right.
1: Because you're going to use it anyway.
0: Right.
1: Right.
0: And so you'll save money in the long run.
1: Right. And so I buy bigger and I'll buy two, you know, packaged together at Costco or something like that. Right. And for them, it's like, why are you doing this? You know, it's first off to store it. So, but when you have grandkids, there's certain things you buy,
0: mm-hmm.
1: and cereal is one of them. So, all right, what you need to do is stick around, be part of it. Whoa, a ton of text messages. We'll get to them, I promise. Somebody said, Mag has been pretty quiet lately, Joel. They know the Iran war is stupid and the economy is in the gutter. They don't want to talk lately. Well, we'll find out right after this.
2: A refuge has its price.
3: Joel Heitkamp.
1: You know, travel is something that, first off, they line up great trips. They do. 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
1: ABC News, I'm Sherry Preston. A pause in U.S. attacks on Iran. Sources say the White House is holding off on strikes while negotiators go back to the bargaining table. The search is on in Seattle for at least one more gunman. And yes,

0: yesterday's deadly shooting. Three people were shot and killed during a food festival at the Space Needle. Four others were hurt. Roberto Ramirez was caught in the panic that followed.
1: All the vendors got behind the plywood because of the shooter. Until, I don't know, it was like 5 minutes. Then it was kind of like, you know, a big silence. And it wasn't until like 15 minutes later the cops started showing up.
0: A monster wildfire in France has forced 220,000 people from their homes. However, the country's interior minister said today that fire has stopped growing. Fire is also burning in Spain. One person there was killed. The trial begins today for Lindsay Clancy in Massachusetts. The former nurse killed her three children 19 days after being discharged from a psychiatric hospital. This is ABC News.
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7: KFGO News. It's 76 degrees, mostly sunny, hazy Fargo-Moorhead at 10:02. I'm Nate Cohn. Minnesota Governor Tim Walz is visiting Ely this morning. He'll be briefed by those fighting wildfires in the northeastern part of the state,
8: which have torched more than 72,000 acres across the U.S. and Canada. St. Louis County Sheriff Gordon Ramsey yesterday announcing updates to several wildfire evacuation zones and says three zones remain in the go evacuation status while the others are returning to the set status overnight, which means people will be allowed to return to their homes and property.
9: Additionally, the entire Echo Trail will close daily between 9:30 a.m. and 7 p.m. to protect the safety of the hundreds of firefighters that are working in that roadway to make sure that that remains as a fire break and they continue to clear debris and brush.
8: The governor's briefing expected to get underway at 10:15 this morning. Meanwhile, a community meeting at Ely Memorial High School tonight will provide additional wildfire updates. That meeting comes as Boundary Waters day use permits open at select Cook County entry points starting today, with overnight permits still canceled through at least Wednesday.
7: That's reporter Mark Fry. Lake Region Healthcare in Fergus Falls has been recognized as one of Minnesota's top hospitals. The hospital has been named to Forbes' first ever top hospitals by state list. The rankings are based on quality of care, patient outcomes, and patient experience. Forbes used data from the Centers for Medicare and Medicaid Services to evaluate hospitals around the country. Lake Region Healthcare CEO Kent Mattson says the recognition reflects the hard work of the hospital's doctors and nurses and staff. Forbes was also awarded Lake Region Hospital a 5-star overall hospital rating in this year's top hospital ranking. The Lieutenant Governor running mate of Kendall Qualls, Brian Nicholson, told his workers earlier this month at an Albertville manufacturer that he was doing everything he could to make a Hail Mary to pay them what they're owed. Advanced Volumetric Alliance, which employs around 100 people and manufactures modular buildings, has closed. Workers have not received pay for their work between June 19th and July 8th, the date that they were laid off. Nicholson told the workers he'd find the money as soon as possible to pay them what they were owed. Workers at the company, some of which have filed wage theft claims, were left disappointed, saying they live paycheck to paycheck. Qualls, who won the GOP endorsement at the spring convention, is running against MyPillow CEO Mike Lindell and House Speaker Lisa Damith for the Republican nomination for governor in the August 11th primary election. We'll go to the forecast from the KFGO Weather Center. Partly to mostly sunny day, smoke and haze in the air, high of 94 degrees overnight, dropping down to a low of 68 under a partly cloudy sky, smoke and haze again, partly to mostly sunny, a high of 94 tomorrow. 76, mostly sunny right now. 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
11: 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Maybe It Takes Two is doing another tournament and you have the winning answer. 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

0: Texas Paul Schroeder. We want to give him credit for it. She found it on Instagram, but he makes a point here, and it's a very, very good point. And I just want you to hear it and then give me your take on it. So take a listen to this.
1: So Zoran Mamdani has dictated that New York City school children will read excerpts from the Quran every day. Yeah, this is old Texas Paul. Hope your coffee's as good as mine. Well, actually, I'm sorry. I was mistaken. It was Greg Abbott and the Republicans down here in Texas that have dictated that Texas school children will read excerpts from the Bible every day. And if the first one bothers you and the second one doesn't, you don't love America. You're not a patriot. You don't believe in the Constitution, and stay away from my kids.
0: They did a pretty good job of cutting out a word when he said stay away from my kids. But the truth of the matter is the first one did bother you, or at least the majority of you, right? The first one bothered you. When Zoran Mamdani said, you know what, we're going to have children in New York City, they're going to have to read from the Quran. You had a problem with that, didn't you? A major problem with that. And yet when it was turned around and you realized that, no, this is Texas forcing kids in public school to read from the Bible, you're completely comfortable with that. Many of you are. So do you get what he's getting at? The sheer hypocrisy of what we've become as a society and the way that we can use laws to force our religion onto other people. You know, we had a guest on from South Dakota last week, a state representative that just was so incredibly far out there in forcing people to do whatever her religious beliefs were. And it was all based on the fact that we as a nation are about Christianity. I mean, that's what we are. We're not a freedom of religion nation. You have to be Christian, was basically the point that she was making and that the governor of Texas is making. Why? I mean, why is that the thing? There are private schools that you can go to. The public schools aren't stopping you from being Christian. None of this is a problem. I mean, none of it. Are you going to force teachers now to just teach Lutheran, Catholic, Baptist, whatever the priest is, Seventh-day Advent? I mean, pick a religion. I don't care. I mean, what if the mayor or the governor is Jewish? Then is it okay? I mean, I don't get why we're saying this is okay as a society. I don't get why South Dakota passed the legislation they did. I won't ever vote for something like that. And it doesn't take away my faith. It doesn't. But I have my personal faith. You have yours. It's yours to decide. It's yours to use. It's yours to follow. And it's yours to not, if you so desire. And that is what makes this such a great country. That is what makes this a great country. And that is what our founding fathers had. Now, what I really find interesting was this whole notion, when we spoke to the representative out of South Dakota, that's not what the founding fathers meant. That wasn't what they meant at all, that they were Christian and they wanted the nation to be Christian. And do a little reading and you'll find out where Thomas Jefferson was when it came to religion, where he was when it came to organized religion, where he was when it came to certain religions forcing themselves upon certain people all in the name of Christianity. And I would say Thomas Jefferson had a pretty big role in what we do as a nation based upon the Constitution itself. And so, you know, it's nice to still get messages like the one I just got, where Texas Paul was spot on. He was. If Mamdani said that they have to read from the Quran, that they have to, as part of the school criteria in New York, you have to read from the Quran, I would be saying the exact same thing as what I'm saying about all of Texas forcing kids to read from the Bible. I would love it if the parents would want to do this at home. that would be their call again. Because they're the one raising those children. If they want to have them study religion, do all of those type of things, go ahead. But forcing kids to read from the Bible at public school is wrong. It's absolutely, positively wrong. And so you can say what you want. You can believe what you want. You can do what you want. That's the great thing about this country. But forcing someone to believe in your religious beliefs is wrong. And I'm fairly comfortable, not fairly, I'm 100% comfortable that our founding fathers would agree with me on that. Another person texts in and says, a lot of the world's problems are caused by religious governments. Another one. We need to have a discussion about what the role of government exactly. What is the role of government exactly? I agree.
2: It's gotten kind of blurred over the years.
0: It's gotten really blurred over the last administration.
2: Yeah.
0: Is what it's gotten blurred.
2: Because even when you look at elections, if I understand right from through all the election conversations we have, Donald Trump is trying to kind of mandate how elections are done on a national scale, but each state has their own rules and elections processes in place. Right? That's a question for you.
0: Right. Yes.
2: Yeah.
0: I mean, the answer is yes. Here's what I see, right? This is how.
2: But it's the government trying to get in there again. And it's like, we already have processes in place.
0: It's called a school board. It's called rules at a local level. There's all kinds of things, but you've got the state of Texas in the name of popularity, Governor Abbott saying you will read from the Bible. I mean, would you want to force your children to read from the Bible? You can do that at home, right? Now, say your question to me one more time because I was reading text messages.
2: It's not even just the religious things. Like when we look at how Trump is trying to get pushed the Voting Act, whatever it's called, Save America Act through, and to kind of get all of the voting, all of the elections processes on the same page, and the U.S. government mandates it, but the states all have their own processes already in place.
0: Which is by the Constitution.
2: Yeah. So right. It's like in the person who texted that we should have a discussion about what the role of government is. That's super valid because I don't know. I mean, right now we already have the whole process in place by the Constitution that the states run their elections. But now the Trump administration is saying, wait a second, let's run that too. Let's make sure that there's religion in all of the classrooms. There's school boards in place. There's the Constitution in place to handle the elections.
0: It's called a public school.
2: Right.
0: People go there with different beliefs when it comes to their religion. That's why you don't teach religion at the public school. You don't. It's the place that everyone has the opportunity to go to. The private schools, you have to get accepted into those. You have to be a certain religion to be into those. And that's their business. If the parents want to send their kids to private school, go ahead. But it's a public school. Now, here's how you deflect. Here's how you always just deflect and you change it. You don't want to acknowledge the fact that what they're doing in Texas is wrong. You don't want to acknowledge that. And so you start using the word trans, or you start using the word, you know, the words kitty litter. Or, I mean, what other things can you think? I've yet to hear of a school that had kitty litter out there, right? I mean, kids dressing up as cats. But that's how you deflect. You draw this image in people's heads, and here's the problem. They're not problems, and you're saying them as though they are.
2: I will say I think, and you and I have had similar conversations of those are kind of like the trigger words, I think. And as a fault to the Democratic Party, the Democrats, we tend to fall into those traps of like all of a sudden the election or the debate or whatever, the interview ends up just being about LGBTQ, or it just ends up being about kitty litter in bathrooms, or someone texts in about locker rooms. And yes, those are issues, but the much larger issues are tariffs, are the cost of gas, is the cost of living. Kids getting shot in schools, affordable health care. There's so many bigger issues, and Democrats also fall trapped to that, where a whole conversation ends up just being about one topic that's maybe not as important as being able to afford a doctor's appointment.
0: You think?
2: or being able to afford rent. Right.
0: It's Democrats' fault.
2: Yep.
0: Because they let the conversation turn to that. Mm-hmm. They don't point out that, hey, farmers are going broke. They don't point out that we're paying more at the grocery stores. They don't point out that, listen, the government has no business in your marriage. They have no business in your religion. They have no business in your life, except to provide the type of services that collectively we need to provide. And here's the one thing that I used to actually respect about the Republican Party and Republican colleagues. It was, they were rock solid on, if the government didn't need to be involved, we're not going to involve it. I mean, I used to have debates with them on healthcare. I believe that the government needed to be involved in healthcare because the cost of healthcare was so much that the government needed to step in and provide healthcare at certain levels. I was right. Obamacare worked, but they didn't like it. And the reason they didn't like it was because they thought it was government taking over what industry did. I understood it. I respected their argument. And for years and years and years, they won on that argument. And for the most part, there's a huge group of American people that did. But that was their argument, less government. Now they're the Republican Party that is forcing kids to read the Bible in school. And the point that Texas Paul was making about what if it was the Quran? I mean, what if it was the Quran? I mean, how would you react as a public? Let's get to the Weather Cave and find Too Tall Tom.
3: Good morning. Not much change in the general weather pattern. A big ridge of high pressure across the nation's midsection extending into the northern plains and the western Great Lakes will keep temperatures well above average and provide mostly dry conditions. A few ridge-riding thunderstorms here and there have occurred in the far north and over toward the northeastern parts of Minnesota. There could be another chance for a few hit-and-miss showers and thunderstorms southwest North Dakota, western South Dakota, extending into south-central North Dakota and north-central South Dakota today and into the evening hours, with the next chance for showers and thunderstorms arriving sometime for Wednesday night and also into Thursday as a stronger system in the upper atmosphere pushes on through. And hopefully it'll hit some areas that have needed rainfall with some much-needed precipitation, but time will tell as far as that is concerned. The heat is on. Heat advisories in effect for southeastern and east-central Minnesota down through southeastern and southern South Dakota, 80s and 90s today and also tomorrow. Some places nearing 100 degrees. Heat indices in some places in the south could reach 105 or higher. Overnight lows in the 60s and 70s are expected. Tom's town of the day, Cooperstown, predicted high 93. I'm meteorologist Tom Szymanski from the News and Views Regional Weather Cave.
0: Thank you, Tom. Appreciate that. Let's head to the ranch, get a chance to visit with Sarah Heinrich. Sarah, it came up earlier. We were talking about whether or not people are eating more chicken, pork, and less beef. True or not?
4: Oh, I think that people are still eating beef. I mean, I think that there has been some change, though, when we talk about any of our consumer habits. We were visiting about it this morning about, you know, 2/3 of Americans find groceries unaffordable. And so there, I definitely think that there are some adjustments that are being made. Granted, beef intake is still super high, and that's awesome to see. But if you're going to the grocery store and you're looking to save a dollar or two, I wouldn't be surprised if you grabbed a pork chops instead of a pack of steak.
0: Yeah. Well, I'm still buying beef. That's who I am.
4: Well, I appreciate that.
0: Yeah. Well, I am. So, but I'm at a point in my life where I can't. So, I mean, right. I'm very honest with my audience about that. All right. What's going on in the markets?
4: Well, we've got a break in energy prices, and the potential for rain in the Corn Belt is helping to push those grains and oil seeds lower. Currently seeing September corn down 10.5 at 453, December down 11.5 at 476. September soybeans down 36 cents at 1204. New crop November comes in at 1217, down 36.25. Spring wheat for September, 4 cents lower at 710. December's at 733, down 4 pennies. In the cattle market, the USDA is announcing a coordinated phased reopening of southern cattle ports beginning on August 24th. September feeder cattle are down $4.23 at $337.30, while October live cattle are down $1.95 at $220.53. And for October lean hogs, down $1.20 at $87.83. 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
0: Joel Heitkamp. 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
0: I want to get some of these text messages in our Adventure RV Text Club. And, you know, by texting 35270, we're going to get to it. Also, you can always call in on our Northwest Tire phone line at 1-800-880-5346. here in our Gunderson's Jewelers studio. Somebody said, what happened with health care insurance costs and health care costs since Obamacare? Well, number one, health care costs, when I was managing rural water, was going up at a rate of anywhere every year from 18 to 22 to 24%. I mean, it was astronomical, the rate it was going up. Number two, there was, if you go back to it, there was 30, I think that it peaked out at 40 million people that got health care because of Obamacare. And many of you don't want to admit it, but it also took care of your pre-existing condition. So let's use 30 million as the example. That's 30 million people that didn't go bankrupt because of lack of health care. And that's what was happening. The people weren't, what they were doing was they were going bankrupt. And the healthcare industry and your local hospital, your place like that, was taking a beating because of it, which in the end gets passed on. Thus the 22, 24% that I was talking about. And so there, I've enlightened you. Somebody said, please enlighten me on Obamacare. Another one. We are definitely eating less beef. Another one. I'm not going down there. You want me to drag into it? Let's focus on education in the schools. Can we do that? Can we just focus on how kids learn and what they learn? Susan, you're on News and Views. Go ahead, Susan.
12: Yes, I just wanted to say a couple things, make a couple points. One is about Christianity, Christian nationalism, and the other is about a few things about the Muslim faith that butt up against our laws. Okay, there's a movie out called Bad Faith. It's on Tubi. It's all about Christian nationalism, the big movement that's going on in our country. And it's a long movie. I haven't gotten through all of it yet myself, but it's very serious what's happening. Okay, I want people to all know about that and maybe check into it. Also, in the Muslim faith, there's some things I don't like. Remember a few years back when there was a guy beating his wife in West Acres and some other people intervened and they had to tell him it's against our law to do this. And you will see the terrible disrespect for women, young boys punching their mother in the face, for example, which someone had seen in their place of business where they give away household goods.
0: I'm glad you got your point across, Susan. I really am, but I've run out of time. When we come back, Eric Schmidt, UND head football coach, right after this.
13: One day is fine, the next is black.
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15: Good morning. It's 77 degrees, partly sunny, hazy. At 10:30 from the KFGO News Center, I'm Nate Cohen. Bismarck police are actively investigating a fatal shooting that killed a 22-year-old man last night. Police say they responded to the 3500 block of East Rosser Avenue just after 11:10 for a report of a shooting. They arrived, they found 22-year-old Croy Cruton in a vehicle with a gunshot wound. Officers began performing life-saving measures before he was taken to a hospital where he was pronounced dead. Police are asking anyone with information or surveillance footage in the area where the shooting happened to contact them. Do not believe there is a threat to the public. The incident is believed to be targeted. They will release more information as it becomes available. The North Dakota Highway Patrol has identified those involved in a deadly head-on crash in Stutsman County Friday night. Highway Patrol says the crash happened around 10:15 when 23-year-old Devin Moritz of McHenry was driving northbound on State Highway 20 at high speeds. Crash report says Moritz's pickup crossed the center line and hit a southbound pickup driven by 54-year-old Wyatt Ellingson of Edgley. Drivers of both pickups were killed in the crash. 52-year-old Carrie Ellingson of Edgley was a passenger in the southbound pickup and suffered serious injuries. She was taken to Jamestown Regional Medical Center. Highway Patrol says neither driver was wearing a seatbelt. The Highway Patrol is continuing to investigate that crash. Minnesota short an estimated 100,000 homes to solve a housing crisis. Housing Committee Co-Chair Spencer Igo says one issue is working around building mandates put in place by developments.
16: If you want to build a house there, you have to have a, you know, three-star garage and brick fascia and a paved driveway. And you know, those sound nice, and I bet they're really nice homes. But what are we talking? $75,000, $80,000 you just added to the cost of that home when all it really does is make it look better? That's not fair to that first-generation home buyer that's just trying to have something that's theirs.
15: Igo says the housing issue will be a priority in the next session. It's expected to have bipartisan support to find a solution. The average price of a gallon of gasoline in North Dakota rose 17 cents last week. Comes from GasBuddy.com. The average price is now $3.86. That's just over a dollar higher than this time last year. GasBuddy says the cheapest station has the price at $3.47, the most expensive $4.37. National average price for a gallon of gas rose 10 cents. It now stands at $4.06. Your forecast from the KFGO Weather Center. Partly to mostly sunny today, smoke and haze in the sky, high temperature of 94 degrees. Overnight, partly cloudy, smoke and haze again, dropping down to 68 for the low. Tomorrow, partly to mostly sunny, smoke and haze again, a high of 94 again. Wednesday, mostly sunny, high of 97. Thursday, partly sunny, chance for showers and thunderstorms, a high of 87 degrees. Right now, Fargo-Moorhead, mostly sunny, hazy, 77 degrees. 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
0: You know, when Eric Schmidt got the job and they said, come on, Eric, take over the University of North Dakota Fighting Hawk football team, I looked at this and I thought, man, what a reputation, what a history here. We're talking about North Dakota. We're talking about Southern Illinois, back to North Dakota, Fresno State, Washington. I mean, he coached it at the big level, San Diego State. And when they got him, I thought, he's going to come back to North Dakota. And what I didn't realize was there are roots here, that it's Mandan, that this guy was raised in Mandan and that he played a little ball here. And I didn't know everything I should have known. And then I was like pumped because I'm like, okay, this is the guy they were looking for. Well, they got him. Eric Schmidt, head coach at the University of North Dakota. Good to have you on, man. Appreciate it.
22: Yeah. Appreciate you, Joel. Thanks for having me.
0: That run last year, and the way you handled those student athletes and the way, just a little background, folks. I got to hang around this team for a while and visit with Eric. You didn't sugarcoat it. When they didn't play well, you let them know. And you did it in a positive way of getting better. But you weren't just going to be a rah-rah guy. And, Eric, I liked it. I liked it a lot.
22: Yeah, I think it's a partnership, right? Like, I mean, the best players, the guys that you're around, like, they don't necessarily want you to be, hey, you got to be their best friend. I mean, that's not how they're going to get better. I don't think that's really how anybody gets better. Like, everybody's got, blind spots. Everybody needs truth tellers in their lives. And these guys want to be able to to add more tools to their toolbox and get better. And I think, you know, you do that through through coaching guys hard. And our guys, I think, you know, for the most part, they love football. They want to, you know, it's an opportunity to be able to be really, really successful in football and in life, you know, too, as well. And you do that by you know, getting critiqued and by getting coached. And that's, you know, you coach guys hard, they get better. And I think that's how you love on them. And not to say that, hey, there's a, you know, we're not shouting at them, we're not cussing at them, you know, all that kind of stuff. Like, we, there's a respect there. Like I said, it's a partnership. They understand that we're going to figure out where their strengths and weaknesses are. And then we're going to try to work on those weaknesses to help them become the best versions of themselves. And I think there's a respect that the guys have, not just, you know, for one another, but, you know, with the coaching staff too, as well. Like, our guys are, they're awesome, man. The relationships that they've built with these guys, definitely have the right butts in the right seats.
0: Well, at the end of last year, I asked you to evaluate the year, and you told me that we've got a ways to go. We've got some obvious things we've got to work on. Well, you're going into a new year. I mean, how do you sit going into this new year? Was the focus put on that? Were you able to find the athletes you were looking for? I mean, give me an evaluation of the offseason here.
22: Yeah, great question. I think, and that ultimately is, you know, the process part that you're talking about. You know, those games that you play in the fall, like, those are data points for your process and how you're going about, you know, the things in your building every single day throughout the year. So I think the first thing is, you know, Joel, when we left the field, you know, in Texas in December, was being able to keep really our guys, you know, retain our locker room. I think that's a huge piece of it here, you know, in this day and age of college athletics, is making sure that you can keep the guys that you've poured into. And, you know, we were able to do a good job of that. I think especially, you know, having our quarterbacks all come back, like that's sometimes the hardest part. Obviously, Jerry had a really good year last year. He's had an unbelievable, you know, off season here, went down and did some things at the Manning camp that was really impressive this summer. And just his leadership and the second time that he's gone through this now, I think you can really tell the confidence, you know, that he has in leading our offense. And then our big guys up front, sometimes, you know, not all the fans know, you know, their names when your number's in the 60s and the 70s, but those guys are really, really damn important for our football team. And the loyalty that they have, how much, you know, you talk about North Dakota, just how much, you know, love they have for this place and the brotherhood that they've built, like, to be able to keep those guys, and then some really, really important pieces on defense too as well. And then I think, you know, you always evaluate, right, like, where you can get better. I think we felt like offensively we needed to get more skilled. I think we have the opportunity to be able to do that. Now these guys got to go out and prove it. I think some of them have, you know, kind of gotten to this point in their career now where it's, hey, they've evolved to the point now where, you know, they're ready, hopefully, to have their best year, you know, in college football. A guy like Dang Dang comes to mind from Four Winds, North Dakota, who, you know, came to college from a small high school, was actually, you know, one of the youngest guys that showed up on campus, and now is, you know, 20 years old and into his third year, and you know, now has, I think, you know, just gained way more confidence. Like, he's been a, you know, since we talked last, Joel, like, he, you know, where he's at now compared to where he was, say, in January, is, we think, you know, night and day different. So I'm excited just to be able to see. I think offensively, you know, we can be more skilled. I think defensively in the box, we've been able to add some pieces. I think you always have question marks where, you know, you got guys that are filling in spots and stuff like that. But I do think in the secondary, the guys we have, whether we brought guys in, they've played a lot of reps at other places, or the guys who are now, you know, set to be able to play reps for us have, you know, been in our system now for you know, since I've been here a year, but even before that, they're kind of in their second or third years of college.
0: Now, I've been around you enough. I know you don't whine. I get that. I understand it. But it's hard in the off season to hang on to athletes you want in college athletics now, no matter what sport it is. But you take football, for example. Used to be in the old days that you signed to play for a college football team. You were there. You got your degree. You moved on. That was all part of signing. There are people out hunting your athletes on a daily basis. I mean, how does that work? How do you keep the continuity there, Eric? I mean, I'm just really curious what you go through in the off season.
22: Well, I think you try to educate your guys as much as you can. And I think most of the guys, you know, that have those opportunities, you know, they have a good understanding of, you know, why people are, you know, contacting them. I think, you know, like you said, I think, you know, back in the day, it would be your mom and your dad and probably your high school football coaches. Like, those were the guys that and gals that you, you know, counted on to help you be able to make decisions. And now there's just, you know, so many of these other people that are can be involved and will be involved because of, you know, some of the money and the dollars that gets thrown around in college football. And we really, you know, I think it's all about relationships, Joel. These guys got to believe, like I said, that, hey, they feel like they're getting, you know, a world-class football education. They're getting developed on the field. They got to feel like, hey, academically, you know, they're at a place that can help them be able to be successful. They can earn a degree, you know, from the University of North Dakota. They can market that degree when they get done playing. I think the really unique thing about our place is there's so many former football players that played at UND that are now really, really successful, you know, in life outside of football. And those people, a lot of times, credit their success to the relationships and the brotherhood and the growth that took place while they were on campus here in Grand Forks. And they want to impact our current players. So just our guys, you know, being around that and seeing how many people, that network of people that want to help them, I think that really helps, you know, us too as well. And then, you know, they got to grow, you know, socially too as well. Like, they got to believe they're getting better, that they're making those relationships. And then I think the last piece of it is, like, spiritually. I think that part of it is important too. So I think, you know, just guys coming in here, having a growth mindset, believing that, hey, if I stay here, like, this place is going to develop me and it's going to make me the best version of me. And if I lock arms with these people, they're going to help me get to my goals.
0: Eric Schmitz, our guest, head coach at the University of North Dakota football team. Eric, you're going to get mad at me for asking this next question, but I've got to. Your fourth game of the year, September 19th, and I'm looking ahead three games before that, okay? I know what you'd be saying if you're in a locker room and one of the kids brought this up, but Nebraska is on your schedule. I mean, how does that loom? When you look at that and you say, okay, I got to get these kids ready, and yet, you know, I got the Cornhuskers waiting for me. I mean, how does that loom for you?
22: Yeah, I mean, honestly, and I know this is coach speak, Joel, we haven't even, I mean, really talked Nebraska with our guys at all. I mean, everybody knows it's there. Everybody knows that, you know, that's a huge opportunity on our schedule. But, you know, we have so many other things right now that we need to focus on. I think the biggest thing for us is, you know, we're going to now start investing heavily in football. So our guys had 8 really good weeks here this summer, and then they've gotten this weekend now to go back and be with friends and family. And they'll come back to campus here now tomorrow, and we'll go through kind of an administrative day tomorrow. And then our first practice will be on Wednesday, and it's going to be hot, which is good because it'll be hot in Lincoln, you know, in September. And, you know, I'm glad our guys will be able to practice in those types of elements. But for us, it's, you know, just going out there, and we talk about it being consistently good, not occasionally great. Like, we have to go out now and really start to, you know, to invest our time in football. And I think you grow so much during this time. I think, you know, we talk a lot about in football that there's a brotherhood that exists, and how do those bonds and things like that, you know, get created and how strong they are. I think it's because you have to do hard things together. And our guys have done a lot of hard things up to this point, but training camp it's meant to be hard, and they'll get to, you know, go through some adversity and things like that. And we just need to grow. Like, we need to engage with one another. You bring new people in, like you're talking about, like, everybody's got a story. Everybody's got a why. It's important that the players find out each other's stories and each other's whys, and the coaches do too as well. And then, you know, obviously, they're all trying to go out there and carve out roles and help our football team win. So, you know, I look at it last year, you know, when we were coming into this point in time of the year, I thought there was a lot of question marks, and I thought we grew so much, you know, over this, this kind of 5-week training camp period. And we took the field at Kansas State, and I think you saw some of those things, the growth, you know, take place. And I, you know, I'm looking forward to that again. I think it's, you know, for football coaches now, this is the best day of the year, right? Like, it's Christmas morning now coming up here on Wednesday, and to be able to get back out on the field and just watch these guys, you know, there's just so much improvement and so much work that they've put in. And, you know, our job is to pour into the guys in between the white lines. And I just can't wait to see, you know, where they're at here when we get started on Wednesday.
0: Yeah, it's just that time of year. And you said the reason I jumped ahead was because I was curious what word you were going to use, and when you said opportunity, to me that just says a lot about the program. I mean, it really does. But for things to be cranking up, are they ready? And I'm not talking about the weight room. I'm not talking about anything like that. I'm just talking about the fact that summer is going away. I get it. But are they anxious? Are they ready to start saddling up and getting back to work at this?
22: Yeah. I mean, everybody has, like, you know, things that are, you know, you have to, necessities that you have to do in your job in order to get to the parts that you love, you know, about your job. And our guys have been going through some of those things that are obviously really, really important. But, you know, nobody signs up to go run gassers all summer, to, you know, push iron all summer, to, you know, push prowlers around and all that kind of stuff. Like, to get your body in position, they sign up to, you know, to go run plays, to put the helmet and shoulder pads on and go out there and be football players. So the cool part for them now is that, hey, they've gotten through that summer phase now, and knock on wood, we've been able to stay really healthy here this summer. And now we got, you know, all of our guys ready to go and take the field here, like I said, on Wednesday. So yeah, I think our guys they're really excited. I think, you know, just, you know, a lot of confidence and belief, in the place, in our process, really. I think, you know, that's something that to me is really important. There's a year round calendar. Like, you know, what we were doing, you know, way back in January and February is just as important as what we're going to be doing in August and what we're going to be doing, you know, in December and January too, as well, here moving forward. So I think all those things are really, really important. And our guys, you know, have that type of mindset where, hey man, how you do anything is how you do everything. And they're excited now to be able to go out there and play real American football, baby, and get it strapped on and go to work.
0: Kind of shows, doesn't it, folks, why he was chosen, why last year went so well. Great home schedule when you look at it this year. You know, you're looking at SDSU coming to town. Love seeing that. You know, you're looking at Illinois State. You're looking at Southern Illinois. I mean, there's some great home games on the schedule here. And, of course, games you can be heading to Vermilion. Check out that one as well. Eric, I hope everybody stays healthy. That's such a big part of any team. And, of course, that's the big test. And that's what you're going to be working on now, man. So thank you. Thanks for coming on. Thanks for letting us talk football for a while.
22: Awesome. Thank you, Joel. You have a good rest of your summer, all right?
0: You bet. Eric Schmidt, ladies and gentlemen. Let's head to the weather cave and find Tom Szymanski.
1: Good morning. Not much change in the general weather pattern. A big ridge of high pressure across the nation's midsection extending into the northern plains and the western Great Lakes will keep temperatures well above average and provide mostly dry conditions. A few ridge-riding thunderstorms here and there have occurred in the far north and over toward the northeastern parts of Minnesota. There could be another chance for a few hit-and-miss showers and thunderstorms southwest North Dakota, western South Dakota, extending into south-central North Dakota and north-central South Dakota today and into the evening hours, with the next chance for showers and thunderstorms arriving sometime for Wednesday night and also into Thursday as a stronger system in the upper atmosphere pushes on through. And hopefully it'll hit some areas that have needed rainfall with some much-needed precipitation, but time will tell as far as that is concerned. The heat is on. Heat advisories in effect for southeastern and east-central Minnesota down through southeastern and southern South Dakota, 80s and 90s today and also tomorrow. Some places nearing 100 degrees heat indices in some places in the south could reach 105 or higher. Overnight lows in the 60s and 70s are expected. Tom's town of the day, Cooperstown, predicted high 93. I'm meteorologist Tom Szymanski from the News and Views Regional Weather Cave.
0: 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Somebody texted in and said, thanks to Coach Schmidt for getting UND fans excited for another great year. Go Hawks. We'll get your take on it when we come back.
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0: I want to get this out there. I know I don't have very much left. I didn't know about...

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But you know what? It safety would be one of the issues that they would have to consider when looking at these pipelines. If they're looking at somebody putting a pipeline through somebody's backyard that has a regulator there that can blow up, they regulate those things. They do. So I don't know where this attorney's coming from or what law school he went to, but my 1 week of pre-law obviously taught me more than he has. All right, good riding with you, folks. We'll see you back tomorrow.

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11: ABC News, I'm Sherry Preston. The second suspected gunman in that mass shooting in Seattle is still on the loose. Police say one person's in custody, but a second person is believed to have been involved. When the two began firing at one another, three were killed, four wounded, including a two-year-old boy. Evacuations underway for 300,000 people in Central Europe. They have fled their homes amid massive wildfires in Spain and France. ABC's Marcus Moore is not far from Madrid.
12: The region had a very wet winter and also a spring, so there's a lot of vegetation, dry vegetation now. And also, Western Europe had its hottest June on record, a kind of perfect storm for these fires to start and then move rapidly across the terrain, and the temperatures are expected to rise again.
11: The mediators say they have achieved progress in ceasefire talks between the United States and Iran, part of what helped a lapse in the fighting. Done deal. The contract has been inked and the press release is out, making LeBron James officially a Philadelphia 76er. This is ABC News. In the wake of some major

0: AI hacking incidents, a new cybersecurity alliance is gaining traction in the tech world.
1: The Open Secure AI Alliance is a new group composed of NVIDIA, Microsoft, Dell, and others that advocates for open source AI cybersecurity technology. Open source is a style of computer programming that makes a program's source code available to anyone to build upon or modify. China's AI industry has pitched open source AI as a competitive advantage, but detractors say open source makes proprietary information too available. OpenAI, Google, and Anthropic have not signed on to the alliance. Mike Dubusky, ABC News.
0: 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I'm Sherry Preston, ABC News.
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6: KFGO News. It's 11:03, 77 degrees, mostly cloudy, Fargo-Moorhead. I'm Nate Cohn. The Bismarck Police Department is investigating a fatal shooting that happened late last night. Police say 22-year-old Croy Clouton died after he was shot at the area of North 35th Street and East Rosser Avenue. Officers were called to the scene just after 11:10 p.m. when they found Clouton inside a vehicle suffering from a gunshot wound. Officers began giving life-saving measures until paramedics arrived. Clouton was transported to a local hospital where he was later pronounced dead. Investigators believe the incident was targeted. They do not think there's an indication of an ongoing threat to the public. A Minot man has died after getting hit by a train in Fargo. Police have identified the man as 41-year-old Dontrell Davis. He was hit in the 1600 block of First Avenue North near Brewhalla early Saturday morning and taken to a hospital. Police are continuing to investigate that incident. They have not released any information. Massachusetts U.S. Senator Elizabeth Warren visit Minneapolis over the weekend for a voting event. She endorsed Minnesota Lieutenant Governor Peggy Flanagan for the Senate seat. It's being held by retiring Tina Smith. Warren was asked about fellow Senator Amy Klobuchar, who's running for governor in Minnesota.
7: I've worked alongside Amy for over a dozen years now, and nobody works harder and works smarter and never, ever wobbles off what her true values are about.
6: Klobuchar is the Democratic-endorsed candidate for the November general election. Mike Lindell, Kendall Qualls, and Lisa Daymuth are all running for the Republican nomination in the August 11th primary. Minnesota lawmakers continue to try and tackle a housing crisis in the state. It's estimated Minnesota needs at least another 100,000 homes. Spencer Igo is co-chair of the housing committee.
8: We aren't building enough of the homes that people need. And when I say enough of the homes, that doesn't mean every home needs to be a stamped-out 500,000, 2,000 square foot house. We need everything and anything from townhomes to multifamily buildings to the starter home.
6: Igo fears Minnesota will continue to lose residents to neighboring states that do have enough affordable housing. The Minnesota DNR says hot summer weather is creating deadly conditions for some fish in the state. The DNR says they've received more than 200 reports of fish deaths this year, with warm water and low oxygen levels contributing to deaths in lakes and rivers. DNR is asking Minnesotans to report any fish deaths they find online. Anglers are also being asked to use caution while doing catch-and-release fishing in extreme heat. Fargo-Moorhead, 77 degrees, mostly cloudy. Let's get your forecast now with KFGO meteorologist Tom Szymanski in the KFGO Weather Center.
9: For the rest of the day, partly to mostly sunny, cooler than yesterday, but still hot. Smoke and haze, high 94, northwest wind 10 to 22. Partly cloudy, smoke and haze tonight down to 68, north winds under 12 will become light and variable. Partly to mostly sunny, smoke and haze tomorrow, 94. Light and variable wind will turn to the west under 12. Wednesday, mostly sunny, smoke and haze, low 70 with a high of 97. Thursday, partly sunny, a chance for showers and thunderstorms, low 73 with a high of 87. Friday looks partly sunny, low 66, high near 88. And then for Saturday and Sunday, mostly sunny, highs from 87 to 94. I'm KFGO Chief Meteorologist Tom Szymanski.
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11: I'm here with Tammy with Coral Laundromat and Cleaners, and you say you're open 7 days a week. 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
16: 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Sounds like somebody's got a case of the Mondays.
5: Maximizing your middays and minimizing your Mondays. What? It's time for It Takes Two with Amy and JJ.
17: Happy Monday, everybody.
18: Happy Monday. Okay, let's...
17: Are you staying cool, everybody? Because that was a real trick this weekend to see if you could stay cool.
18: She's hot out.
17: She is hot.
18: She is hot.
17: And you know where it was hottest on Friday night? Over at the Moorhead American Legion.
18: You got it.
17: And not just the temperature.
18: It was so hot. What a wonderful turnout for the summer blast over at the Moorhead American Legion. Thanks to everybody who came out. We gave away a camper.
17: Yeah.
18: A wolf pup camper.
17: Yeah.
18: And it was, some of you were already qualified. We qualified people, some like last chance qualifiers while we were there. We brought out the big gold drum. And
17: you know what I love about a final giveaway? I don't have to do anything with the prize when we're done. It belongs to somebody else now.
18: Yep. Love that.
17: All I had to do was get it there. And somebody else gets to win it. And what we did is we pulled 10 finalists out of the gold drum. And then we had a vet come up on stage, served in Iraq. And then that vet chose one of the names from the bundle.
18: Mm-hmm.
17: And we got to meet Sean. Now, Sean, who could barely speak for a little bit, was the exact kind of winner that you want in a situation like this. I know people are disappointed because they didn't win, but I got to tell you, when you find out about Sean's story you're really going to understand why, even if you didn't go home with that camper, it's going to a really amazing place.
18: Here's a few moments that we had with Sean right after he had won on Friday evening.
17: Amy and I are standing outside of the Moorhead American Legion right now, and we got Sean. Sean, congratulations. You won this Cherokee Wolf Pup Camper. And, brother, you look excited.
19: I am beyond excited. Words cannot express it. I seem calm right now, but I'm fighting all of these emotions in my head.
17: Did he show you how his hand was shaking earlier?
18: Yeah,
17: that's what you want in a winner.
20: Okay, tell us about... I know you have big plans. You have big dreams for this camper. There's a reason you signed up.
19: Yeah. So my dad's battling ALS right now. So I'm actually going to figure out how to shove him in here, and I'm going to take him to go see places. Mount Rushmore, Las Vegas, all the fun things that he's always wanted to do, I'm going to make happen now.
17: Sean, I can't tell you how honored we are to be a part of that plan for you. And you and your dad are going to have the best time exploring the country. Remember not to leave food out because the bears will come for it. I know, even with a camper, even with a fine Cherokee Wolf Pup camper, you still can't leave that food out.
20: And you know, tonight, so cool. We're here at the American Legion. JJ grabbed an Iraqi veteran to come and draw your name tonight. And I think he feels like tied to your win tonight. Too.
19: As he should. Without him, you know, the cards were just in place. I don't know what else to say.
17: Actually, let's throw this out. Sean, you had asked earlier if you could pick one of our last chance qualifiers.
19: I did.
17: And we were saying no. That was karma, buddy. You were like, you wanted someone else to get registered in there, so that's the good karma.
19: The Lord works in mysterious ways, and I guess he just...
20: Yeah.
17: Sean, congratulations.
20: Congratulations.
17: And hey, keep us up to date on your travels with your dad, would you?
19: I absolutely would. I want to thank all of you guys. I wouldn't have been able to do this without you guys as well. So thank you so much for doing all of this and everything you do for the community.
17: Okay, and it's the guys from I-94 who are going to help you hitch it up, not Amy or I, okay?
20: No, not helping with that at all.
19: That might be a good idea.
18: That was Sean on Friday evening at the Moorhead American Legion, the winner of the Wolf Pup camper, and congratulations to him. It's like, yeah, you're sad you lost, but you're not sad you lost to Sean.
17: Yeah.
18: Because he was so excited, and he has such wonderful plans for this and for the rest of his summer, and so I'm so glad we could...
17: Sean was at the studio bright and squirrely today.
18: Was he?
17: Yeah, he was ready to hitch that thing up and be ready to rock and roll. So good. That's congratulations, sweet. Sean. Thank you to the Moorhead American Legion for having us out on Friday. Thanks to the Honor Flight. We are raising money for them. Also, are the Fabulous Armadillos maybe the most beloved band of our region right now?
18: I think they're one of them.
17: Oh my good gravy.
18: I think they're definitely one of them.
17: I can't believe people were coming from all over the place to see the Armadillos.
18: Yeah. So sweet. Thank you to all the bands that were a part of it too. They were also out in this heat all weekend long, and I know they are all doing it because of the cause too, which is really cool. So very good weekend at the Moorhead American Legion. So thanks again for coming out on Friday night.
17: I haven't found out who won the salad competition yet.
18: Ooh.
17: And I am interested in that, whether it was a sweet salad, a savory salad.
18: Also, can we get the recipe for the salad that won?
17: That's a good idea. Get that thing in the FM Extra.
18: That's what I'm thinking.
17: Yeah, girl.
18: Yes,
17: I
18: love that idea. This is It Takes Two. Amy Eiler, JJ Gordon. It is a hot and steamy week in the metro, and we have like fun summer plans though too. We're gonna be out at Farm in the Dell one day this week, telling you all about their mission. We are going to be out on the same day, actually. Thursday is a jam-packed summer day.
17: Yeah,
18: it's also Miracle Treat Day. And before we got on the air today, we were picking out our Blizzard flavors for Miracle Treat Day, because why not do that on a Monday when you have until Thursday?
17: Here's an absolute pro tip. If you want to be the star of your business, get yourself Blizzards to go, but you can order those in advance.
18: Yes, order them today.
17: Call your favorite Dairy Queen and tell them, listen, I'm going to pick up 30 Blizzards on Miracle Treat Day, because the money you spend on those Blizzards on Miracle Treat Day end up going to support our local Sanford Children's Hospital.
18: Mm-hmm.
17: It's a huge day. It's probably the most blizzards you ever see nationwide on one day.
18: Probably. I mean, did you see the list of participating DQs just
17: area?
18: I was like, didn't even know we had that many Dairy Queens. So yeah, if you have a Dairy Queen, like a neighborhood Dairy Queen, there's a really good chance that they're going to be involved in Miracle Treat Day. So put in your order for Thursday today, and they can blast freeze them on Thursday. Like, they can make them before, and then you'll have time to pick them up on Thursday and drive to your location without them.
17: Also, yeah, the blast freezing, even if you're like, yeah, oh, listen, I want them to be fresh. No, no, the blast freezing means that by the time you get to the office, they're right, still frozen and they're not sloppy. You're not bringing blizzard soup to everybody.
18: Exactly. They'll be perfect. This is It Takes Two, and we get to talk to a former coworker today on It Takes Two. Madison Quinn is going to be on with us. He has a new documentary coming out this Thursday. It's all about Thursday this week, I guess. Also, we've got a plant talk on Thursday, and we're going to be we're going to be out at Gastropub that night. We're going to be at Moorhead Dairy Queen for Miracle Treat Day, and we're going to be at Farm in the Dell. It's all about Thursday, July 30th, apparently.
17: A lot of stuff landing on one calendar date. I love it.
18: A lot of stuff happening on that day. This is It Takes Two. Amy Eiler, JJ Gordon here until 2 o'clock on KFGO. Let's tell you about North Dakota Magazine. The newest issue, their July-August issue, will be out in early August, so very soon. And the issue includes features on the Theodore Roosevelt Presidential Library opening, North Dakota's 250th celebration of the nation. And we even found a fun fact out about Medora and JJ's family. We're going to have to chat about that. We're going to have to go out. Your grandparents are sending us all over the state this summer.
17: They really are, aren't they? Thanks a lot, missions. Grandma and Grandpa.
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0: I don't know if it's the heat, it's that time of summer, but my house had so many flies in it this weekend.
1: Really?
0: And so much so that I got one of those bug zapper tennis racket looking things.
1: Yep.
0: And so I got that bad boy up and running, and I was wandering around my house taking care of business on Saturday.
1: Really?
0: Yeah.
1: Huh. I did see a few this morning, now that you mentioned that.
0: Yeah, is it just that time of summer? Has it been so hot that
1: must be
0: we hit some kind of fly gestation period?
1: My pets are molting. Like, I just feel like they're like a lot more hair is coming off of everyone. You know
0: Gross.
1: What I mean? Yeah, it is. I just feel like I should brush, like I have to brush them on the daily right now. And I don't know if that's because of the heat. It must be. I don't know. Everything is just hot. Everything feels hot all the time. And I'm not complaining because it'll go away, but I do hope that we get this forecasted rain that's later in the week, because I mean, we don't have a chance for showers till Thursday, but we're going to need them by then.
0: You know what
1: I
0: don't like?
1: A little smoke in the air.
0: There is a lot of smoke in the air.
1: Well, it's funny. I'm seeing that. I'm seeing it's telling me that there's smoke in the air. It's back to like moderate air quality now, but this morning it said it was bad, but when I went out, I didn't notice it. I'm not sure why that is. Okay. JJ, have you ever tried the fly bags for outside? Oh, I don't know what those are. Okay. The S&P is down 16. The Dow is up 96 and the NASDAQ is down 112. It's mixed over here on Wall Street. Sarah Heinrich, how are the flies around your house?
2: I was just going to say to the texter that texted in about the fly bags.
1: What are those?
2: Those things are money.
0: Are they?
2: Yeah, there's bait inside of them. And then you add water. And basically, so don't put it where you, you want to be. So you want to draw the flies away. So we have them up around in our yard because obviously we live on a ranch. We have animals. And so the flies are out of control. I could not agree more, JJ. I don't know what happened over the weekend, but our fly population tripled around here. And then those bags draw and attract the flies, and they go into the cans or they go into the bags, and then they basically die in the water.
0: Really?
1: Fly bags. I'm like, is that what I should be Googling? Just fly bags?
2: Fly traps. Fly bag traps, fly traps, something to that standpoint.
1: Big bag fly trap.
2: Mm-hmm.
1: What do you hang them on?
2: We use like a fence post.
1: Oh, sure.
2: But I mean anything like a fence in your yard, a shed,
1: right.
2: Anywhere where you want to just draw the flies to. But those things work really well, especially if you have animals and pets.
0: Oh,
2: because
0: Sarah.
2: They bring the flies in too, right?
0: See, I love, I trust the text club. I trust them pretty implicitly most of the time. But it is nice to hear, like, from a rancher's perspective, right? Because you do deal with the flies.
2: We deal with them a lot. So Mario and Wilbur have really been bringing the flies in. So we hung
1: which
2: the
1: are
2: for
1: pigs,
2: people who
1: by
2: don't
1: the way.
2: Know. Right. They are our show pigs. And so we have these bags all over around the barn to try to keep the flies away from them.
0: Well, there you go. Okay. Because I honestly was like, do I have to get one of those sticky glue traps that you put in the corner?
1: I know what you're talking about.
0: And those are
2: our
0: so gross strips. Because, you know, you're like, well, there's only six flies on it and clearly there's room for more. So I'm not going to get rid of it. And then they just sit there and it's
2: they
0: gross.
2: Just sit there. Yeah.
1: Does yours have like green writing on it?
2: Yes.
1: Yeah.
2: The lime green writing. Yeah.
1: Yep. That's it. I found them. The big bag fly trap. Disposable big bag fly traps.
2: And you guys, they work.
0: Oh my gosh, look at this. So they smell bad, but work well. Mm-hmm. Fly bags are outstanding.
1: Oh my gosh, everybody in capital letters. Oh my gosh.
2: See, I would agree with the capital letters. That's how I feel about them too.
0: Buy two bags, you won't regret it.
2: Difference.
0: Hang it up on a shepherd's hook. How have Amy and I been sandbagged out of this fly bag situation for so long?
2: Oh yeah, a shepherd's hook. That's a great idea.
1: That is a good idea.
2: Put that in the ground.
1: I mean,
2: put the bag on there, and you guys are golden.
1: Someone said they do get really stinky.
2: They do. Mm-hmm.
1: So
2: that's
1: guess,
2: why they're disposable, right?
1: Right.
2: So when you're done, you just take that and you just trash it. It's nasty. It smells
1: like
2: bad.
1: Like they're stinky without the flies, or they're stinky with the flies, or both.
2: It's not awful, but the more flies you get, the worse it's gonna smell.
1: Okay.
2: So
1: by
2: September, ours are getting pretty like. They need to go for the season.
1: Yeah. Someone said, just don't hang them close to where you walk. They stink, which makes sense.
2: Yep.
1: Like you could put them far away from, you're not putting them on the patio with you.
2: No.
1: Is,
2: don't put them up on your back.
1: I gotcha. Okay. Okay, look at this. Just starting out the show with pro tips from Sarah Heinrich. That's what we do.
2: You have a fly problem. I just might be your gal.
1: The only thing that we haven't mastered, Sarah, and I talk about this every fall, is that at one point we're going to get fruit flies again, and we haven't really mastered what exactly to do about that.
2: And then do you remember when the cricket got in my office?
1: Yes.
2: And every market update was like, chirp,
1: yep,
2: chirp,
1: yep.
2: I could not find that thing.
1: Okay, so don't ask us for fruit fly or cricket recommendations because we don't know.
2: No.
1: You just wait for the cricket to die. It doesn't. They don't live that long.
2: I feel like that might be a Thursday question, right?
1: Yes.
0: Yeah.
2: Maybe Dave has some.
1: Yes.
2: Maybe can help.
1: Actually,
2: us out a
1: little bit. We've got a pinch hitter for Dave this week. Actually, Dave is going to be out this week, but Don Kinsler is going to be in for Plant Talk, and he said that this is exciting news about Plant Talk. Actually, he said he's going to bring some items for show and tell.
2: Ooh.
1: If his Trader Mulberry is still producing by Thursday. So if the heat doesn't fry them first, we get to try them on Thursday, which is exciting.
2: Fun stuff. So,
1: but yes, we can ask him about bugs and stuff too. I'm sure. I'm sure he's fielded those questions 100 times.
2: So. I'm sure.
1: Catches up to 20,000 flies.
2: Mm-hmm.
1: Someone said.
2: Oh yeah. Okay. Because there'll be a thick black layer in there.
1: What?
0: Hey, so 20, Sarah, how often do you hang one for the whole season, or are you swapping it out in between?
2: So the first year we did it, we hung it for the whole season. Now this year we did swap it.
0: Okay.
2: So we did it. We try to start really early. So we start like beginning of May and we put them out. And then here just like maybe like a week ago or even less, Richie did swap them out and went with fresh ones again. Just because, as you were saying, I don't know what happened this week, but our fly population exploded.
1: Okay. Okay. Good to know. Look at this. Sarah all of a sudden has a good little tips.
2: Pro fly tips.
1: Pro fly tips from Sarah Heinrich.
2: You guys, we use 5 forms of fly control on our cows. Everything from ear tags to mineral to oilers to backport, like you name it. We use at least 5 forms to just keep the flies off of the cows.
1: Dang.
2: So
1: that's
2: if there's one thing we've got some insider tips on,
1: it's flies.
2: It's fly control.
1: Fly control. That's good stuff. You're
2: you guys
1: own.
2: Ready for some depressing news? The markets are pretty bad today.
0: Oh, they haven't heard about the fly traps yet.
2: I'm sorry to bring us all down off our
1: fly
2: control.
1: Go ahead,
2: high.
1: Sarah.
2: All right. Well, a break in energy prices, as well as the potential for rain in the Corn Belt, is certainly pushing that soybean market lower. We've got September soybeans down 39.25 at 1201. New crop November's at 1214, down 38.75. September corn down 13 cents at 451. December's at 473, down 13.75. September spring wheat down 9 cents at 705. December's at 729, 9 pennies lower. Feeder cattle also in the red as the USDA has announced a coordinated phase reopening of southern cattle ports, and that's going to be taking place on August 24th. Right now we've got September feeder cattle down $6.18 at $335.28, while October live cattle are down $3.55 at $218.95, and for October lean hogs $1.38 lower at $87.65. With your markets, I'm Farm and Ranch Director Sarah Heinrich. 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
10: Mostly cloudy, 78 degrees in Fargo-Moorhead. For KFGO News, I'm Darren Selvig. Minnesota's summer heat waves may have a devastating impact on many crops. Here's reporter Ari Bergeron.
11: Up until a week ago, the outlook for this year's crops seemed fantastic. Tom Peterson with the Minnesota Department of Agriculture.
12: Minnesota was kind of the garden spot for the whole United States, but with the heat that we've had, we are really worried that we're going to start to see some distress.
11: Judging by the upcoming forecast, things will only get worse.
12: 40% of the state last week was in D1 moderate drought and 13% in severe drought. And I think that's really going to increase this week as we see these warm temperatures. And so what that does is starting to put a damper on the crop.
11: But there is hope.
12: This cropping season was looking like a really bumper crop, you know, and it still can get there if we can get some rain.
10: Peterson adds that things are still in decent shape, but they are concerned heading into August, which is typically the driest month of the summer. North Dakota could owe landowners nearly $975,000 in legal fees. A judge ordered the payments after ruling a state property rights law unconstitutional. The disputed law allowed the state to authorize underground carbon storage on private land without the owner's consent. The judge says that violates constitutional rights to just compensation. The state attorney general's office says it will appeal the decision to the North Dakota Supreme Court. State lawmakers say they will wait for the high court's final ruling before trying to rewrite the legislation. A motorcyclist from Pelican Rapids sustained minor injuries after he made an abrupt stop last Thursday. The Otter Tail County Sheriff's Office says 26-year-old Brendan Nolan anticipated an oncoming vehicle was going to turn in front of him, and he aggressively applied the front brake, causing him to elevate over the handlebars while skidding the motorcycle down. Nolan sustained several road rash injuries and a possible foot injury, but he denied an ambulance. Deputies say Nolan was wearing a helmet and is expected to be fine. He didn't collide with anything, but the motorcycle did sustain minor damage. No citations were issued, and alcohol and speed were not a factor for either driver. Senator and gubernatorial candidate Amy Klobuchar announced her plan to make health care more affordable and accessible for Minnesotans. Her plan includes proposals to reduce premiums and prescription drug costs, protect access to health care by strengthening rural health care and safety net hospitals and clinics, and support medical innovation and Minnesota's health care workforce. Klobuchar is the DFL-endorsed candidate for governor. Mostly cloudy out there, 78 degrees. 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
10: 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Lake Region Healthcare in Fergus Falls has been recognized as one of the Minnesota's top hospitals. The hospital has been named to Forbes' first ever top hospitals by state list. The rankings are based on quality of care, patient outcomes, and patient experience. Forbes used data from the Centers for Medicare and Medicaid Services to evaluate hospitals across the country. Lake Region Healthcare CEO Kent Mattson says the recognition reflects the hard work of the hospital's doctors, nurses, and staff. Forbes also awarded Lake Region Hospital a 5-star overall hospital rating in this year's top hospital ranking. And we're heading into the KFGO Weather Center now for your forecast from meteorologist Tom Szymanski.
15: 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For the rest of the day, partly to mostly sunny, cooler than yesterday, but still hot. Smoke and haze, high 94, northwest wind 10 to 22. Partly cloudy smoke and haze tonight down to 68, north winds under 12 will become light and variable. Partly to mostly sunny, smoke and haze tomorrow 94, light and variable wind will turn to the west under 12. Wednesday, mostly sunny, smoke and haze, low 70 with a high of 97. Thursday, partly sunny, a chance for showers and thunderstorms, low 73 with a high of 87. Friday looks partly sunny, low 66, high near 88. And then for Saturday and Sunday, mostly sunny, highs from 87 to 94. I'm KFGO Chief Meteorologist Tom Szymanski.
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3: Denise, welcome back to the studio. How are you today?
4: Great. How are you?
3: Well, you know, I'm just dandy. It's a little hot out there for me right now, but I'm going to get through it. I'm going to power through it.
4: Like the blizzard weather. You just want to stay in the basement and bundle up.
3: Yep. Bingo. Yep. Exactly. Right. But it's the reverse, I guess. Someone put a sprinkler out there and I can run through it.
4: Well, my college friend moved to Texas after we graduated, and she was getting a car and she got auto start. And I'm like, what would you need that in Texas for? And she said the summertime. And I had no idea. Makes
5: sense.
4: And
5: now you're like, now you're using that.
4: Yeah,
5: like, actually, I'm back to using my auto start in the summer.
3: How's everything going over at Serenity these days?
4: So good. We got a new passenger van. It's all decked out. And so we've been doing lots of outings to the thrift store, the casino, the Red River Valley Fair. It's been pretty awesome.
3: Fun. You know, it's Miracle Treat Day on Thursday.
4: It is.
3: Yeah, maybe a little DQ trip for you.
4: For sure. Every day is a good day for ice cream.
3: It really is. You brought a friend with you, Marvel Jones. Marvel, one of the best names I've heard in a long time, girl. Welcome to the studio.
6: Thank you.
3: And you said you don't fib. You're not a liar, Marvel.
6: No, I don't.
3: But the first thing you said to me was, what radio station is your favorite?
6: AFGO.
3: Yeah, that's right.
4: You
6: that's the truth.
3: Yeah, you can be on anytime you want, Marvel. Yeah. You can be a regular guest. Marvel, welcome to the show. How are you doing today?
6: I'm doing good.
3: Okay, and you're a resident over at Serenity, huh?
6: Yes, I am.
3: Tell me about what life is like over there.
6: It's very good. The people are wonderful. The workers are great. The cooks are good.
3: Oh, that's an important aspect.
6: I got proof of that. No, it's everything is really well run.
5: What does a typical day look like at Serenity?
6: A typical day is to look and see what we're going to be doing. We get a worksheet, you know, to go to this and that.
3: Do you have any favorite activities?
6: Oh, they have bingo.
3: Yeah, Amy and I are some bingo lovers ourselves over here.
6: And they do play some fun games, you know, dominoes and stuff.
3: Yeah? Have you been playing dominoes long?
6: I have never done that before, but I'm learning.
3: Are you? Okay. I have no idea how to play dominoes, but I know once you learn it, that becomes like a person's favorite game.
6: Yeah,
3: they really get into it.
6: Sure. I'm the dumb Norwegian. It takes me a long time to catch on.
5: What's your favorite meal? You said everyone who cooks over there is great. What's your favorite meal or treat?
6: Well, I love it when they have those cheeseburgers. With fries, they make, that's really good.
3: Yeah?
6: And they have, they make good desserts.
4: We made your potato salad that one time. Your recipe.
6: I made potato salad, yeah.
3: Oh, yeah? You got a killer potato salad recipe?
6: I've given it to some of them, but it's...
4: What makes your special?
6: I don't know, but I've made it for years when I cooked at the school in Glendon, too.
3: You cooked in Glendon, huh?
6: And I also cooked at the hospital, St. Luke's.
3: Did you really? Okay, so
6: Merit Care, I guess.
3: I mean, it's changed a little bit over the years, right? That's how you can always tell an era of somebody if they're like, I was born in St. Luke's, I was born at Merit Care, I was born at Sanford, right? Like,
6: That was. I was there 17 years.
3: Really?
6: And 15 at the Glendon School.
5: So your accolades for the cooks over at Serenity mean a lot more knowing that you did it.
4: It's a big deal.
6: I try to keep my mouth shut around them because I don't want to intimidate them.
3: Give them some tips every now and then, right? I mean, you had over 32 years under your belt of cooking for, you're not cooking for four people, you're cooking for hundreds.
6: Lots. I always told my mother was a cook, and I said, I'm not going to be dumb like you and be a cook. So I've said, oh, Lord, forgive me. I know she's looking at me.
3: Marvel, do you know the history? Like, where'd your name come from? It's a great first name.
6: I'm a Norwegian. They named me this.
3: Yeah.
6: And someone once said they must have been desperate to name me that.
3: Do you meet a lot of other Marvels out there?
6: Are you kidding? No.
3: No, no. Yeah, right? That's good. It's good. Nice to be unique about something, right? You never have to question if you hear your name called over a loudspeaker.
6: No.
3: You know they're coming for you, right?
6: Yes, they are, too.
3: Can you tell me about, okay, so when did you move into Serenity?
6: I think it's been almost, well, it's 8 or 9 months.
3: Yeah? What was it like? What was that transition like right when you first decided to move
6: really
3: in?
6: Oh, it really was tough.
3: Yeah?
6: Because I was used to being in my own apartment, being my own boss, and then I end up, they have everything for you. They wash your clothes, they cook your food, and they clean your room.
3: No wonder you like to play bingo. You got tons of free time now. Yeah. You can do whatever you want. You can just enjoy it, right?
6: Well, you could, but I don't know. It was a real hard transition.
3: Yeah? And how are things going now?
6: Oh, wonderful.
3: Yeah?
6: Yeah, I'm enjoying it.
3: I've always thought to myself, living in a place like Serenity would be a lot of fun because you get to live with your friends, right? It's kind of like a dorm.
6: Well, I know almost all the people that are in there.
3: Do you really?
6: I know too many people.
3: Does it take you a long time to go collect the mail?
6: Oh, I tell you, I'm related to about everybody.
3: Well, and you were also telling us, Amy, you'll get a kick out of this. Which height camp girl was it who watched your kids?
6: Heidi. And then Holly is a good friend of my daughter's.
3: Oh, really?
6: Mm-hmm.
3: See?
5: Dropping.
6: And my sons love Joel because he's honest.
3: Right now, Joel is turning up the radio being like, let's get this gal a show. Do you have a favorite memory since you've moved into Serenity?
6: Of what?
3: Just anything. Like, was there a day? Was there something you did that where you're like, this is really great?
6: Well, I miss cooking
3: mm-hmm.
6: since I moved in there. It's hard to get used to looking for a frying pan and there's not a frying pan or even a stove, you know. So it's a hard transition.
5: Do you do that grub club, though? That cooking club?
6: Oh, yes. That's where I did the potato salad.
5: Mm-hmm.
3: You guys have a cooking club?
6: Yeah, and I had a big pan, making potato salad one day.
3: Really?
6: Yeah, it went over good, too.
5: It went over great.
3: Marvel, I think we're going to have to get a hold of this potato salad recipe if you're willing to share it with us.
6: I am. I will.
3: Okay, good. Because I also think that'd be perfect, for the FM Extra, don't you think?
5: Yeah, I think we could publish it,
3: yeah.
5: If you're willing.
3: What do you think about that? We'll put it in the paper for you? How's that sound?
6: Sure.
3: Yeah.
5: I love that.
3: Every now and then, I think you need, even if you think you have the best recipe for something, it doesn't hurt to try other recipes.
6: No, it doesn't.
3: Mm-mm. Right?
6: Absolutely not. I like to learn something. Different.
3: Yeah.
6: Mm-hmm.
3: Do you ever have people come up to you and be like, I remember when you cooked at Glendon and, you know, you made the best green beans or something like that?
6: Yes. I get a lot of.
3: Isn't that nice?
6: Mm-hmm.
5: What was your favorite thing to make?
6: Oh, naturally, it was pizza burgers.
3: Pizza burgers?
6: We made it with hamburger, 100 pounds of hamburger, 40 pounds of ground-up cheese, 20 pounds of servelat, and then many cans of tomato sauce.
3: Yeah?
6: A little oregano. I can't give you the exact things, but...
3: Well, it's enough to feed a school is what it is.
6: It was a great big kettle that I cooked it in, and I used an oar for stirring.
3: Did you really?
5: Oh, yes.
6: I could play for the Vikings.
3: Yeah. Marvel, what a treat to have you in the studio today. Well, thank you so much.
6: Oh, it's a treat Speak for me, too.
4: Yeah, she turns 90 in September, and she said, I've never been on the radio before.
3: Oh, well, there you go.
5: See, you got
6: two more days I turn 90.
3: Two more days.
5: See, you already got Joel Heitkamp down here. He heard you talking
3: about
5: him.
3: Oh, there you go.
5: He's already,
3: there he is. He's waiting for you, Marvel. He's waiting for you.
5: He's waiting for you. What would you, Marvel, what would you tell someone who is thinking about moving into Serenity or an assisted living facility? What would you tell someone who's thinking about it?
6: Why I moved in there?
3: Yeah.
5: Well, what would you tell someone else that's thinking about doing
6: well,
5: it?
6: Well, I have, what do I have in my feet?
4: Neuropathy.
3: Mm-hmm.
6: And I fell. And I argued with my kids, I'm not going into no nursing home. Well, I ended up in the hospital for 4 days.
3: After a fall?
6: I fell. And that was it. And my kids all got together and said, you're not going back to that apartment.
4: I remember when she called me, she said, I'd like to move in there someday, but I got a really busy summer. I got a family reunion in Roanoke, Virginia, and I got this, and I got this, and I got this. She's a busy lady.
3: Well, yeah. And life doesn't have to slow down
6: because
3: you let some other people take care of some of the harder work.
6: I still went to Roanoke, Virginia,
3: yeah,
6: to my granddaughter's wedding. They paid my way, and I flew there. That was the last thing I did before I went into Serenity.
5: Aww.
3: Well, Joel, welcome to the studio, by the way. Hi, how's it going?
7: I heard there was a special somebody in here.
3: Yeah, what's this all about? We brought Marvel in here.
7: Huh?
3: We brought Marvel in here to say hello.
7: Well, hello. How are you?
6: Fine. You know, my daughter's a good friend of Holly.
7: Okay.
6: And Heidi. We all were.
7: Mm-hmm.
6: Heidi took care of her son when they used to play ball.
7: Oh, did she live? I mean, did he live? I mean, no one.
6: I
7: Heidi.
6: Loved Heidi. When she was running, I was right out there.
7: Oh, thank you. Thank you. Thank you. That's nice of you to say. Holly is almost in. You know what they say about Holly? We're at home.
6: What?
7: Somebody, Heidi's husband, Darren, I said, Holly's not happy unless she's working. And yeah. Darren said, no, that's not true. She's not happy unless we're all working. Now, if you know Holly, you know that, right?
6: I used to go over to the Yum Cums and look her up.
7: Okay.
6: I like Heidi.
7: Yeah.
6: I mean, Holly.
7: Yep.
5: Yeah.
3: And she even likes your show, too, Joel.
7: Well, thank you for that.
6: Yes, yeah. And my son just loves you.
7: Thank you.
5: Did you pay her?
7: No,
5: Marvel?
7: But I love her already. Yeah.
5: Okay.
3: We're developing an evening show for her right now.
7: I'm going to Serenity once a week and playing Pinochle, I'll tell you that.
6: Yeah,
5: she's Doug a bingo says, player.
6: Doug says, I like that. If you aren't broadcasting,
7: yeah,
6: he just misses it.
7: All right. Well, tell him. Hi, and you can always go to kfjoe.com and get it. So thank you. Thank you so much.
5: And Marvel, thanks so much for coming in studio today and talking about Serenity. Well, we really appreciate your time.
6: Well, it's the truth. It's a good place.
5: Good.
6: I would tell anybody to go there.
7: You know what that says about your kids, too, right? They knew where you should go, and they knew you'd love it. So.
5: And also, if Serenity won you over, it sounds like you were a tough sell. So I'm impressed.
6: That's right. I am.
3: Okay, we're going to get that potato salad recipe from you, too.
5: We are.
3: So, and we're going to put that in the FM Extra, and we'll get it at kfgo.com as well. Marvel, always a pleasure to meet someone new in the studio, especially someone like yourself. Thanks for coming in, and happy early birthday. You make 90 look real good.
6: I can't believe it myself.
3: And Denise, if someone out there is having similar conversations like Marvel had with her kids, how can they get a hold of you at Serenity?
4: Give us a call at 218-477-7254.
3: Fantastic. Thank you both so much.
5: Thank you,
6: guys. Great.
3: She is great,
5: Denise
3: isn't she?
5: Denise is great. Taking a quick peek at Wall Street, the S&P is down 14, the Dow is up 114, and the Nasdaq is down 120. It is mixed here on Wall Street. Sarah Heinrich, how are those egg markets looking?
8: The potential of rain is just one of the factors pushing the market lower in the Corn Belt. We're currently seeing September soybeans down 41 cents at 11.99. New crop November at 12.13, down 40.5 cents. September corn down 12 and a quarter at 4.52. December at 4.74, down 13 and a quarter. While September spring wheat falls 8 pennies at 707, December is at 729, 9 cents lower. Feeder cattle for September down $9.23 on 332.23, while live cattle for October are down $4.13 at 218.38. For October lean hogs, $1.35 lower at $87.68. 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

0: It Takes Two, Amy Eiler, J.J. Gordon. I see that Marvel's already a fan favorite in our text club, so...
1: Yeah, she is. And we're going to get
0: back.
1: We're also going to get the pizza burger recipe,
0: really?
1: She said, on her way out.
0: Yes.
1: So...
0: I don't think I've ever actually made a pizza burger at home. I wait till I go back to Bismarck and then get it.
1: Big boy, flying style,
0: yeah,
1: right?
0: Yeah, flying style at the big boy. Mm-hmm.
1: I'm pretty
0: Sleeper
1: sure.
0: Sleeper good at big boy, though.
1: Yeah.
0: Chicken sandwich. It is so good.
1: Really?
0: Now it has a honey mustard on it that you're going to want to ask.
1: Oh, yeah.
0: You're going to ask for no honey mustard.
1: No honey mustard.
0: But if you like a honey mustard, those chicken sandwiches are so good.
1: What if I told you I am fairly confident that there are two pizza burger flying styles frozen in the break room refrigerator right or freezer right now?
0: I would ask how long they'd been there.
1: Not that long.
0: Really? Who put them there?
1: I'm not going to tell you, but I
0: See,
1: think that they're up for
0: we
1: grabs.
0: Don't, we don't know who put them there. We don't know how long they've been there. It's getting more and more suspicious.
1: I mean, probably early June, but they're frozen.
0: Yeah, okay.
1: Not years.
0: Okay.
1: Yeah.
0: Yeah, no, I'm open to it.
1: Hey, Billy Bob Thornton and the Boxmasters are coming to the Shooting Star Casino. I just got handed some tickets. Billy Bob Thornton, not only a great actor, but a really stellar musician, and his stuff is pretty dang good. If you ever watched the show Weeds, he did a cover of that Little Boxes on the Hillside. That was my favorite version of that song, but... Billy Bob Thornton and the Boxmasters, August 7th at Shooting Star Casino. If you text in the word Billy to 35270 right now, I'm going to hook someone up with a pair of tickets.
0: Okay.
1: Boom.
0: There you go.
1: I mean, these are hot out of the... I have the envelope right here and everything. So it's right... That's
0: that
1: how fresh these
0: so
1: tickets are.
0: Aggressive.
1: What, this?
0: Yes. Oh, my God. I do not like that sound.
1: It's got a bubble. What? It's bubble inside.
0: Stop.
1: Should I pop them?
0: No. What's the opposite of ASMR? That whatever the opposite of that is whatever you're doing
1: whatever
0: right now.
1: I'm doing?
0: Yes. That does not sound good.
1: Bubble
0: okay,
1: wrap.
0: I'm gonna go. We're gonna go now.
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3: ABC News, I'm Michelle Franzen. Seattle police and state authorities investigating Sunday's deadly shooting at a food festival in the heart of the city's downtown. Three people were killed, four others injured, including a toddler. Police say it appears two suspects were involved in a dispute and a shootout. One is in custody, and the search for the other suspect continues. ABC's Alex Stone is on scene and has witness sound.
4: A bullet landed into the tree that was right next to us.
5: Ava Hendricks was at the festival with her family when the gunfire erupted.
4: It was very scary, and like after the whole thing was over, you know, and we're just waiting for the police to come and we're just looking at each other like, how are we still alive? You know, like, how did we make it through that?
5: One suspect has been taken into custody. Police say another suspect is still on the loose.
3: A fragile pause in hostilities between the U.S. and Iran, the White House says, to give diplomacy a chance to take root. It follows 2 weeks of airstrikes between both sides. On Wall Street, stocks are mixed this hour. This is ABC News. The Agriculture Department is lifting its ban on importing beef from Mexico.
6: 11 months ago, with the parasitic New World screwworm creeping toward Texas, Agriculture Secretary Brooke Rollins suspended imports of cattle from Mexico, saying at the time,
7: do we expect beef prices to continue to rise, perhaps?
6: Despite the ban, the first screwworm was detected in the U.S. in June. But with beef prices at an all-time high, Rollins has lifted the ban on imports of Mexican cattle, starting with the port of entry in Douglas, Arizona, next month. Jim Ryan, ABC News.
3: An investigation is underway after more

0: More than a dozen campers at a YMCA in New Jersey got sick at a summer camp after allegedly consuming mushroom-laced edibles. Camp officials say that one camper shared the chocolate edibles with children between the ages of 10 and 13 years old. Authorities say that they are all said to be in stable condition. I'm Michelle Franzen, ABC News.
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6: Mostly cloudy, 80 degrees in Fargo. For KFGO News, I'm Darren Selvig. Thanks to some rain, wildfire fighters are making more progress against the fires in the Boundary Waters Canoe Area Wilderness and northern Minnesota. But they caution that the fires are still only 53% contained. Governor Tim Walz is in Ely today, and he's already looking ahead to possibly extending the peacetime emergency with the National Guard and calling a special session for the legislature.
7: I don't know if we're going to need to extend that at this time, but should we get to August 11th, we will talk together amongst leadership about what a special session negotiation will look like. I will just say from my perspective, if there is a special session, it should focus on the fire and the recovery of northern Minnesota, and that's it.
6: The governor says if called, a special session could start as soon as August 12th. A Red Lake man will spend more than 3 years in prison for a domestic assault. 46-year-old Alan Cloud was sentenced to 41 months in prison for assaulting a woman on the Red Lake Reservation last July. Court documents say Cloud pushed, kicked, and pulled the woman's hair before hitting her in the head with a piece of concrete. Prosecutors say Cloud had at least five previous convictions involving domestic violence and stalking. All involved the same woman. Cloud pleaded guilty last December to domestic assault by a habitual offender. Bismarck police are investigating a fatal shooting that killed a 22-year-old man. Police responded to the report of a shooting last night, and when they arrived, they found 22-year-old Croy Clouton in a vehicle with a gunshot wound. Officers began performing life-saving measures before he was taken to a hospital where he was pronounced dead. Bismarck police do not believe there is a threat to the public. The incident is believed to be targeted. Minnesota lawmakers continue to try and tackle a housing crisis in the state. It's estimated Minnesota needs at least another 100,000 homes. Spencer Igo is co-chair of the Housing Committee.
8: We aren't building enough of the homes that people need. And when I say enough of the homes, that doesn't mean every home needs to be a stamped out 500,000, 2,000 square foot house. We need everything and anything from townhomes to multifamily buildings to the starter home.
6: Igo fears Minnesota will continue to lose residents to neighboring states with affordable housing. And the average price of a gallon of gas in North Dakota rose 17 cents in the past week. That from GasBuddy.com. Average price is now $3.86. That's just over a dollar higher than a year ago. GasBuddy says the cheapest station has the price at $3.47, while the most expensive station has the price at $4.37. The national average price rose 10 cents and is now standing at $4.06. And in our forecast from the KFGO Weather Center for the rest of today, partly to mostly sunny and cooler, with more areas of smoke and haze, high of 94 degrees. Tonight, partly cloudy, more smoke and haze, low of 68. And tomorrow, we're looking at partly to mostly sunny conditions, but more smoke and haze, obscuring the sun, a high of 94. And right now it's 80 degrees in Fargo under mostly cloudy skies and smoke and haze. For KFGO News, I'm Darren Selvig.
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1: Okay.
2: Pins are back.
1: Pins?
2: Pins and buttons. They're back.
1: I don't think they ever left.
2: They did. Absolutely. 100% they left. 100% they left.
1: To what demographic are we talking about?
2: Oh, so many. Because when we were kids, one of the hot things was you got buttons included when you got your school photos. Remember that?
1: Yeah.
2: Remember how cool that was? And like your mom might put it in the visor.
1: Mm-hmm.
2: Wear it on her jacket when she came to your
1: figure
2: skating competitions, whatever it is. Those disappeared for a while. Those were no longer offered. And we just kind of stopped doing buttons and pins. They are back with such force. Enamel pins are one of the highest grossing small businesses that people are opening. Remember when everyone was getting a one of those dehydrators, right? And they were like making Skittles. They're, you know, like a pan of Skittles, and it was like the dehydrated candy.
1: Oh, yeah, yeah.
2: Right? Like how that was big. Okay, everyone and their brother bought one of those things and was making that, and they had a small business. Now it's enamel pins.
1: Really?
2: Yeah. And it's button makers.
1: What are we making them for?
2: Everything.
1: Really?
2: For fun, for family reunions, for businesses. And they're not even just like a straight logo of your business. It might be a teardrop, and it symbolizes...
1: Where are we putting them?
2: That's a good question, because I don't put buttons on anything of mine.
1: Well, right, because I understand the sticker, right?
2: Yeah.
1: We put it on the water bottles.
2: On the water bottle.
1: That's where the stickers go.
2: And I feel like we're leaning away from backpacks and canvas bags and stuff like that.
1: And that's where we put the buttons? Because on the backpacks.
2: It's probably the natural spot
1: because
2: to put it.
1: The kids really are into keychains. I know that. All my kids want all the keychains on their backpacks.
2: Do they?
1: Yep. That's a big thing. But I haven't seen any buttons
2: I'm
1: come up
2: you,
1: yet.
2: Buttons are on their way.
1: I just am confused about where I'm putting them. Now, do I love the button that's actually a magnet? Like, so it looks like a button, but when you look on the back, it's all magnet. So you can put them on the fridge. Love those.
2: Mm-hmm. Sure.
1: Love those. Usually order those. I usually order the magnet option, not the button option. I just don't know where I'm putting buttons. Am I putting them on my purse? Am I putting them on my jacket?
2: Where do you want them to be?
1: I thought I was confused.
2: So clever like 10 years ago. Instead of handing out tickets or stamping someone's hand at our line bender shows, we gave them a button, a special custom button for that particular show.
1: Oh, that's fun.
2: And so that's how you got in and out of the showroom. Right?
1: That's
2: so if you had
1: really
2: to go to the bathroom,
1: like
2: you had that
1: idea.
2: Button. And there's always someone who's like, I can't put this. I don't want to poke a hole in my clothes. Be like, great. Just have to hold it in your hand. There you go. You can walk in and out and take it. So that's my hot take.
1: So
2: you're going to see more buttons.
1: Should we make some It Takes Two buttons?
2: Yeah, I've got a button maker. It's the old, like, clamp-down button maker.
1: I was going to say, is it the one where you go, where you clamp down? Yes.
2: You need a workshop table because you have to press so hard to get it to go?
1: Yeah.
2: Yeah.
1: But it feels good when it like...
2: When you get a good button,
1: yes.
2: Oh.
1: So satisfying.
2: And this is one of my problems. So it has to, you put a piece of paper that's circle cut, but it wasn't a standard size circle cut. So I had to go and find someone who still did scrapbooking. And I said, I need a circle cutter that's exactly this size. And they helped me find something from, someone did Creative Memories or something like that. So now I've got the cutter. I've got all the supplies.
1: Hey.
2: And you buy them by the thousands, by the way.
1: You
2: tell me what buttons you want, and
1: okay,
2: girl, I'm here for you.
1: Let's make some buttons. I had this fun revelation, but I didn't forward it to you because I don't want you to have this photo.
2: Okay.
1: There's a photo on the refrigerator at my lake cabin. And it's been there for so long, you just like stop looking at things. Do you know what I mean?
2: Mm-hmm.
1: But I had taken everything off of the refrigerator to wash it at the beginning of the year. And then I didn't put anything back on. But now I went over the weekend and everyone had put everything back on. But it's kind of in a different order and it's not all the things that were on there before. And so for whatever reason, I finally like looked at the photos again, right? There's a little keepsake magnet. Like I was just talking about the keepsake magnet. So this is what jogged my memory. Talking about how I like that you can order magnets. a keepsake magnet that clearly was purchased when we went to Valley Fair.
2: Okay.
1: In probably what I'm guessing is the mid-90s.
2: Okay.
1: I'm going to say mid-90s.
2: Fifth, sixth, seventh grade for you?
1: Yeah, something like that. Somewhere in there. That's what this would have been. And it's my aunt and uncle and my two cousins and my brother and I. Like, we were clearly staying with my aunt and uncle, and they decided to take us all to Valley Fair. And it's one of those keepsakes where, like, when you enter, you take a photo.
2: Oh, yeah. Are you in front of that fountain that they have there?
1: Yes, in front of the fountain. And above the fountain is a sign for the blenders.
2: Oh!
1: The blenders were at Valley Fair at the same time as we were.
2: That's a big gig for them back in the day.
1: That's a big gig in the mid-90s.
2: Oh, wow.
1: Isn't that great?
2: Does it say, like shows every 20 minutes?
1: I can't read it that well, and it's very, the picture is very, like, as you can see, the picture is very faded.
2: Mm-hmm.
1: I mean, it's how it's
2: been sitting there for 30 years.
1: It's been sitting there for 30 years. Right. So the picture is faded, but all I can tell is that it says, today, the blenders. So the blenders and I were at Valley Fair at the same time in, like, the mid-90s.
2: Well, that's fun.
1: Isn't that fun? I know.
2: You don't remember going to the, you're like, I'm too busy. I'm riding the octopus in Excalibur.
1: Right. There's no chance that we went to the blenders while we were there. I'm going to promise you that. We were, like, too concerned about, you know, dividing and conquering, like, the dry rides versus the wet rides, you know, because you wanted to do the big, like, log flume thing on your way out.
2: Yeah.
1: You didn't want to be wet the whole time. We were too busy worried about rides. I'm sure of it. So anyways, I thought that was so funny. It was like, wow, I KFGO picnic buttons next year. That's an idea.
2: I like that idea.
1: We can make summer picnic buttons. I mean, you're right. So I went to the water carnivals that I went to had buttons.
2: Yeah.
1: This year.
2: I'm telling you, it's going to be.
1: Wow, buttons gonna are
2: be
1: back?
2: Out there, yeah. But I'm telling you, they're gonna be.
1: I really wanted to disagree with you about this. I'm not gonna lie.
2: It's all right. It's listen. You've been fact checking me on everything I've said for like the last 2 weeks. You don't want to have any faith. You didn't believe in the clown college ceremony. There's so much. So if you go back and listen to our podcast, there's so much of you being like, oh well, look at that. It does exist. Oh my. I'd be like, yeah.
1: Oh, look, Madison Quinn is here to be on the radio with us.
2: Oh, that's a surprise for everybody. He can't get in.
1: He's locked out. He can't get in.
2: He doesn't have a key anymore.
1: He doesn't have a key anymore.
2: Isn't it funny the people who are like, I used to have constant access to this building, and now I don't. Okay, I'm trying to think. What would have been one of those songs that the blenders would have been singing at that time
1: in the mid-90s at Valley Fair?
2: Oh, definitely they would have done their version of Faith. You got to have a faith, the faith, the faith. That was a big one of them. And then what's the one where like it was like wah wah zoom, wah wah zoom zoom. Remember that one?
1: Yes.
2: Yeah. I'm just trying. There probably were some really great tunes that they were singing at Valley Fair in the summer of 95, 96-ish.
1: I know. I wanted to send you this photo so bad, but it's a vibe.
2: Yeah. Also, why won't you share that photo with me? You start this conversation with, I wanted to show you this, but I don't want you to have the photo. Why?
1: I don't know.
2: Is there something that you don't like there?
1: It's not a great photo. But, I mean, it's us in the mid-90s. I mean, it's not going to be, it's going to be what it is.
2: Are you wearing a sweatshirt that's like, Jaws sucked? Something like that?
1: No, but I'm holding a really large Gap bag. I mean, it's so mid-90s. Okay. It is so mid-90s.
2: I can dig that. I can get behind that.
1: I think I'm wearing a tennis shirt. I'm not sure.
2: A texter. She even checked the fly bags. You're like, she did. She had to go online and check to make sure that the fly bags were a thing.
1: I always think you're lying to me.
2: Yeah, Amy is in a constant state of like, are you fibbing?
1: I do feel like that a little bit. What did you do before that to put me in this position? You lied to me so many times that now here we are. You did this to us.
2: Listen.
1: You did this
2: variety
1: to us.
2: Is the spice of life. Sometimes you just got to have blind faith. You got to have a faith.

0: Taking a look at Wall Street, the S&P is down 18, the Dow is up 121, and the Nasdaq is down 157. It's mixed over here on Wall Street. Rusty Halverson joins us in the studio. How are those egg markets looking?
1: Well, we've got minus signs in the grains and minus signs for livestock, too. USDA announced on Friday that the southern cattle ports from Mexico to the U.S. will begin reopening August 24th. If Mexico adheres to USDA's joint action plan, cattle futures, live cattle October down $3.70 at $218.80. September feeder cattle down $10.22 at $331.22. Lean hogs, October down $1.22 at $87.80. For the grain and oil seed sector, December corn down 14 cents at 473 and a half. Minneapolis spring wheat, September down 7 at 707 and a quarter. December, 729 and three quarters. That's down 8 cents. In soybeans, new crop November down 40 and a half cents at 1213 a bushel. North Dakota farmers are dealing with several soybean production challenges this season. NDSU Extension soybean pathology specialist Dr. Wade Webster says they're getting a lot of reports of root rots in soybeans, most likely previous infections from earlier in the season when rains were a lot more consistent. Dry conditions in the Red River Valley in the eastern half of North Dakota have kept diseases mostly at bay. However, for areas north of Highway 2, Webster says sprayers have been going in high-risk areas for stem and foliar diseases.
2: Farmers are out there, they're cognizant of it. We have been using the new Endon white mold risk maps to help guide when to make those applications or if those applications are warranted on a given day. And we've been getting some very, very positive feedback on that of individuals actually utilizing those tools.
1: Dr. Webster is on the speaker's agenda for the annual Oaks Irrigation Research Site Field Day that's set for next week on Thursday. He's going to offer advice on staying three steps ahead of soybean diseases. 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
0: Now, I know Madison needs to talk about, like, the real reason he's here, but can we just talk about your moment yesterday? By the way, Madison Quinn, welcome back to the studio.
7: Thank you guys very much for having me.
0: It's been so long since you've been here. And I know we're going to talk about your real work in a minute, but yeah. Can we talk about the dream that you had come true yesterday?
7: It was magical. Magical 98 degree day in the cities yesterday.
8: Target Field was a frying pan.
7: Target Field, you know, there's about 10,000 of us there. Pretty empty.
0: Yep.
7: Robert and I, my co-producer here, went. And I lived out a dream that I've always wanted to. I caught a foul ball.
8: Whoa!
7: That's right.
0: Amazing.
7: Yep. And,
8: major league foul ball.
7: One-handed.
8: Oh.
0: No glove.
7: I was in the aisle. One-handed. Of course, cheers and applause. Insert cheers and applause. The whole stadium was like, this guy's amazing. And I said, you know what, kid? You need a ball. Flip the ball to the kid. Even more applause.
0: Even more applause. So you gave it to the kid closest to you?
7: I did. There was a few, and I said, how about you? There you go. But apparently, the mom to that kid came up to us afterwards and said, he's got a million of these at home. And so he gave it to a girl behind him.
0: Aww.
7: And so that was nice. And but it's like, it'd be funny if it was like, and then she gave it to some other kid, and then that kid gave it to you.
8: And on eBay right now, have you ever seen that viral video of the kid who catches a foul ball?
7: Oh, he switches it out?
8: He switches it out, and he gives it to that girl.
7: He's like...
8: He's sitting next to that good-looking gal, and he gives it. And she thinks she's getting the foul ball, but really he's swapped it for a ball he had in his hand already.
7: That's funny. That's caught on camera. It did, yeah. On the broadcast, I think they found that. Yeah, that was good.
8: Those are the little moments
7: that
8: we make.
7: That was the best moment of my life, outside of marrying my wife, of course.
0: I mean, obviously, everybody wants to catch a foul ball at an MLB game.
7: Exactly.
0: It's just, that's how it is. Everybody wants to.
7: But, like... Robert and I talked about it on the way down. Like, I've never done this before. Neither had he. You know, you just talk about it.
0: Were you sitting in a good position for it?
7: So we were right behind first base and the Twins dugout, but all the way almost back underneath the overhang. So the odds are like, so
0: sure.
7: We bounced and one hand, applause. Wow.
0: Wow.
7: Wow.
8: Were you eating anything at the time?
7: I didn't move. All I had to do was lean and grab. That's it.
0: Nice.
8: Do you know the closest I've ever come to a foul ball? This would look like crack of the bat, right? And everyone's watching this ball. Oh, it's coming. It's getting closer. It's heading right for me. And then I turn and I go, oh, my God. And it lands almost a full section away. It wasn't even close.
7: I know. And I frankly was hoping, you know, the usher to come down and say, sir, you know, we've comped your food today because I spent about $38 on two hot dogs and a drink. So, but that never happened.
8: See, I was waiting for you to be like, they came down and they said, listen, we need you. suit up.
7: I was waiting.
8: We're going to cover your light rail pass on the way home. Yeah, we need you for the last two innings, Madison. Yeah, how'd you know my name? Up. We've been watching you for a while.
7: You've been watching me sitting on my couch watch the team, yeah.
8: And then you're like, well, this is great. And they're like, we just need to see the ball for proof. Yeah. No! I gave it away to that kid. There's never been a kid. There's no kid. This is 21-plus game. Madison, you've got a brand new documentary coming out, so we're gonna have you stick around for a minute, and we can't wait to talk about this new project you got coming out with a screening coming on this week.
7: It's exciting. Can't wait to talk about it.
8: Awesome.
0: Okay. More coming up after KFTO News.
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13: Some hazy skies out there, 82 degrees in Fargo. For KFGO News, I'm Darren Selvig. A Fergus Falls man is facing felony charges after police say he sent sexually explicit messages and images to someone he believed was a 14-year-old. Police say 41-year-old Braxton Anderson communicated online with the person and planned to meet them north of Fergus Falls. Investigators later arrested Anderson and searched his home to find devices used for communicating to the reported 14-year-old. During the search warrant, police say they also found about 7.5 grams of meth. Anderson is charged with three counts related to felony electronic solicitation of a child and third-degree drug possession. We now know the names of those involved in a deadly head-on crash in Stutsman County. The Highway Patrol says 23-year-old Devin Moritz of McHenry was driving north on State Highway 20 at high speeds last Friday night. The crash report says Moritz's pickup crossed the center line and hit a pickup heading the opposite direction, driven by 54-year-old Wyatt Ellingson of Edgeley. The driver of both pickups killed in the crash. 52-year-old Kelly Ellingson was a passenger in the pickup and suffered serious injuries. She was taken to Jamestown Regional Medical Center. The Highway Patrol says neither driver was wearing a seatbelt. Massachusetts U.S. Senator Elizabeth Warren has endorsed Minnesota Lieutenant Governor Peggy Flanagan for the Senate seat held by the retiring Tina Smith. At a voting event in Minneapolis, Warren was asked about fellow Senator Amy Klobuchar, who is running for governor in Minnesota.
14: I've worked alongside Amy for over a dozen years now, and nobody works harder and works smarter and never ever wobbles off what her true values are about.
13: Klobuchar is the Democratic-endorsed candidate for the November general election. Mike Lindell, Kendall Qualls, and Lisa Damoth are all running for the Democratic nomination in the August 11th primary election. A Republican candidate for Minnesota lieutenant governor is facing scrutiny after his company halted operations and stopped paying workers. Brian Nicholson furloughed about 100 employees at his Albertville manufacturing plant, leaving them unpaid since mid-June. Several workers have since filed wage theft claims. Nicholson and gubernatorial running mate Kendall Qualls have touted their business experience ahead of the August 11th GOP primary. Qualls defended Nicholson, calling the financial troubles part of a normal business cycle. It's 82 degrees right now in Fargo. 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
13: 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School lunch programs have changed dramatically over the years. Glenn Ritter is president of the Minnesota School Nutrition Association and food service director for the St. Michael Albertville School District. He says more trained chefs are bringing their culinary skills to school kitchens, helping create fresher, more appealing meals for students.
16: I do know that there are a lot of people that have culinary degrees, have gone to school to be chefs, that have transitioned into working in schools because they understand kind of the food science of how to cook.
13: Over 600 of Minnesota's school nutritionists will be in St. Cloud Sunday through Wednesday for their 69th annual conference. Session topics include building stronger school nutrition teams and from hire to retire. And checking your forecast now for the rest of today, more smoke and haze, otherwise a high of 94. Tonight, partly cloudy, smoke and haze, low down to 68. That smoke and haze continues tomorrow and Wednesday. Our high tomorrow, 94, And our low on Wednesday, 70 degrees, with a high on Wednesday of 97. Right now in Fargo, it's 82 degrees. I'm Darren Selvig, News Radio KFGO.
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0: Well, you just heard him, Madison Nelson Guerra, in the studio, as well as Robert Wanick Jr. Robert, welcome back to the studio. I was just telling Madison, I follow you on social media. You're a ton of fun to follow because you really love the sports of our region. I don't think I know somebody who really loves being in a ballpark or a gymnasium more than you do. You really celebrate that.
1: Well, you guys hit it on the head with the fall ball story with Maddie. You know, sports brings people together. You catch a fall ball, you give it to a kid, he gives it to a kid, and I think sports media is kind of my introduction to that and being a small part of that, and that's why I love it so much.
0: Okay, so guys, tell us about this. First, real quick, tell me about the previous documentary, which we had you on to talk about that, and then we'll get into your new piece.
1: Yeah, Boys of Summer was kind of the brainchild of Madison and myself, and I'd never met Maddie in person prior to this, and I'm like, this dude played for Wahpeton Post 20. Wahpeton Post 20 has an incredible team. Let me give him a call. Gave him a call. Turns out, you know, he's now one of my best friends, and we kind of found out that we can work remotely seamlessly together, and after that one, it was just kind of like, what's next? And now 2 years later, on to girls basketball with the next one.
2: That first one, though, I mean, you know, I came from journalism, but you don't, you know, in journalism, you know, it's 30 seconds, you know, it's 2 minutes, it's, but, you know, putting this together, that together in an hour 45, you know, we thought, oh, who's going to want to watch that? But after screening it, and now, you know, on YouTube, it is on our YouTube channel now too, and it's got almost 40,000 views now. And so,
0: wow.
2: And so, you know, people are finding it and, you know, comments on, man, this was an awesome watch. And I'm from Chicago and it's cool to watch this small town, you know, whatever. And what a production value, stuff like that. And so that really kind of said, hey, we should keep doing this kind of thing. And that's what led to this.
0: Okay. Cowgirl Country. Am I right on that title? Cowgirl
2: Yes.
0: Country. Okay. So lay it out. What did you guys follow? What are we documenting?
1: So this Breckenridge girls basketball team down at Breckenridge High, you know, just down Highway 75 here, they have three seniors this year that are some of the best players in the state of Minnesota. Two of them have missed an entire season with torn ACLs, so they kind of get the gang back together for one ride. 2 years in a row, they lose in overtime in the section semifinals. The team hasn't made a state tournament in the history of the program, so it's like, this is the year. So I started following them in last June in Wisconsin Dells. So we kind of go to the Dells, we go to Target Center in Minneapolis, we go to the Sweet 16, and then we roll into just a gauntlet of Hartle Lakes, which for your FM listeners, they may have some familiarity with some of the teams in this. Perm, DGF, Hawley, Pelican Rapids, Frazee. It is just a treasure trove of regional talent, college basketball players, and of course, an opportunity to rewatch a high school girls season in cinematic 4K, which, you know, that's one of the most exciting parts, kind of a first of its kind thing. But we follow the Cowgirls from summer all the way to their first section championship appearance at Morehead High School in a quarter century. And it's just a wild ride of adversity, losing, winning, just, you know, everything that sports is about.
0: I imagine that while this is about a team, it's also about the community that surrounds the team, right? I can't think of a time, you know, Friday Night Lights,
2: yeah.
0: Right? The fact that there are whole towns that shut down on one of these nights, you know, when they go to watch the girls play basketball, the town shuts down.
2: Exactly. And it's, you know, you're going through this and we just viewed it for the first time a couple nights ago. And you really kind of see how the community is connected through basketball throughout the years. We've probably had over 40, you know, players, former players, family members, Breckenridge alumni interviewed for this, and seeing, you know, how Breckenridge was playing back in the day, back in the 70s and 80s, you know, there's a lot of history there. And, you know, you also see, you know, these lots of kids, I feel like, are almost starting to automatically be like media trained in this day and age. You know, before, you know, you were lucky if you had a local reporter maybe in the 2000s, like at a game, and you thought it was amazing that this person just asked you for comment. And now that there's social media everywhere, you really see how the girls respond to that and how just professional, you know, they are, and excited for sure too.
0: And so, Robert, these three main not characters, these three main subjects in there, right? So they're seniors. They were seniors just this last year. There's some emotion that ties into that as well, too, right? You know, you've put on a high school career, and now, you know, odds are you're all going to go in different directions, but that was your first team that you felt could go all the way.
1: And they kind of started playing together at a very young age down at St. Mary's Catholic School. And, you know, not to get off topic, but one of the subjects in here, Sue Singleman, Sue Smith, was their coach growing up, one of the greatest Cowgirls basketball players ever from the late 70s. She's interviewed frequently in the film. And the three seniors, Parker Yeagy, a Miss Basketball candidate, 5'6.5", and you can really get in depth with the players too. So she's 5'6.5", averages 8.5 rebounds a game, likes to maybe push someone down to the ground, give a little side eye here and there. So they each have their player profiles, and then she's flanked by Jonica Bernadas, the school's all-time three-point leader, and Emily Gowan coming off a torn ACL, returning to the floor. So we kind of really get to dig into beyond the box score with those three.
0: It's also, I think, especially interesting because they're coming up in an era where the WNBA is just getting stronger all the time, right? It's becoming a house, you know, these players are becoming household names. They're finally getting the just desserts that these athletes deserve. And so that also must be, you know, because if you had made this 15, 20 years ago, this is just something fun that they're doing right now, and some of them might follow through to college. But some of these, you know, some of these athletes have a real potential to go pro.
2: It's huge now with the WNBA, and how interesting, you know, it is to follow them and, you know, see, you know, we went to the Target Center and they played a scrimmage, and it's like, hey, we're on the floor that the Lynx play, you know, that the Wolves play, the Lynx play. And also talking about, like, we're talking about local, you know, celebrities that are athletes. Sue Smith, you know, back when she played, they didn't have a three-point line.
1: Played with a men's ball.
2: And played with a men's ball. And share the Jingle Bell story. Why don't you?
1: Yeah, we're talking about how the girls love to celebrate now. So they'll throw the three over their face, shoot a bow and arrow. And, you know, back in the day, you couldn't do that. So Sue had to get crafty. Apparently, she tied bells to her sneaker laces so that
2: in
1: every
2: the 70s,
1: time
2: in the 70s
1: every time she'd shoot a three, she'd go running down the court and the student section would sing Jingle Bells, and by the second quarter she was apparently taking her shoes off instead of getting to play.
0: Really?
2: She's a heck of a character, I tell you that. Yeah.
0: Oh, that, okay. So the documentary, the final tweaks are happening. I mean, any good filmmaker knows that until an audience sees it, the film is not done. And in fact, some people, even like Steven Spielberg, continue to change their films right, even after they've been out for decades. But so let's talk about the screening, because it is coming up sooner than you would believe.
1: Yeah, Thursday night, Bremer Bank Theater on the campus of historic NDSCS, second oldest two-year college in America. They got brand new seats, 500-seat theater. We're going to open up the doors at 5:45, and then a special Q&A on the stage at 6:15 with Yeagy, Gowan, and Bernadas, the three seniors, and a very special guest who just moved from Arizona to take the superintendent job at Winemere. It's 2001 Breckenridge Conference champion coach Tim Macklin, who will be in the film and answering questions, and then the current head coach, Tony Bogenreef, alongside Madison and I, moderated by Joe Schreiner of Three Borders Sports Network, and then the film will play at 7 p.m. Thursday night at NDSCS.
0: Okay, costs associated with this?
2: You just get your tickets at the door, $15.
0: Nice.
1: $10.
2: $10, sorry, $10.
0: Very Joe economical. $10. Yeah. He doesn't love that, right? So bring a 20 and find a friend.
2: Exactly.
0: If people are curious too about, like, gosh, you know, I can't make it on Thursday, but I have to see this, are you going to try and make other opportunities?
2: Yes, we are, and we have our own YouTube channel called the Cowgirl Country Film. We will be uploading to that immediately after the premiere. So if you weren't there, if you got family that, you know, maybe family live far away, or you're really interested but, you know, can't make it, it'll be uploaded there at least by the end of the weekend, and we'll be pushing that out on all of our socials.
0: What do you hope is the end game for this? Are you hoping that ESPN Films, you know, reaches out and picks it up? Do you take it to film festivals? I mean, what do you want to do with this?
1: Well, I think we just want to keep it rolling, being able to cover local sports in the way we've been able to. The first one we did at Wapton Daily News, you know, made possible by clients and the excitement in the community. And now this one I'm doing as sports director at KBMW, and we're lucky to bring Maddie on to help with a lot of the features. And we just want to keep doing it. Like, it doesn't matter where we do it, we want to do it. And ultimately, the main target audience is going to be, nobody's going to love it more than the community that it's made for and the players that are in it. I mean, it'd be great if it was, you know, picked up on Hulu or something like that. But it's like, we like the idea of the communities around us being like, who's going to be the next team? You know, what's going to be the next subject? and just really being able to dive in and give these kids an opportunity that, you know, in Breckenridge, Wahpeton, they probably never thought was possible to have a feature-length film made on. So we just want to be able to keep doing it, and hopefully this keeps moving the needle in that direction where there's another one on the docket next season.
2: I would also just implore the listeners, you know, think about your town. What is a story that needs to be told? And it's like, we'd love to share that story. You know, it's, and this is something that we want to keep doing. You know, we've already thought about what our next topic might be. But we're really open to our next project, and we need a little break after this, but yeah, we'll be jumping in again.
0: I mean, you kind of answer the question,
3: I
0: right?
3: I mean, everybody listening though is coming up with a story from their own lives or their own town. You know that someone's listening that's like, oh, I wish someone would have documented this, or I know this is coming up, or this is a great story. I mean, even on KFGO, we're pitched all these great sports stories all the time. Like every sports team goes through it, whatever that it is. But I if someone does want to reach out to you and sort of pitch you an idea, how do they do that?
1: Well, we both are pretty active on our Instagram accounts. Okay. Mine is Robert Wanick Reports at gmail, giving him my email. That works too, at gmail.com. But it's Robert Wanick Reports. And I believe Maddie's is?
2: mngmedia.co.
1: So if you search Madison Nelson Gira or Robert Wanick on Instagram, shoot us a message because, you know, we're kind of drawn to the edit like a moth to the flame. So there's not too many projects. We'll take them all on.
0: I mean, and that really is fantastic. And you never, and I'm sure when you hear it, you know, right? Like you're like, oh, yep, this is it. I can feel it right now.
2: Yeah. And talking about the next project, you know, it's a few things you can hear and you're like, oh, I know there's emotion there. There's a connection to the community there. And I know that these stories will want to be. I mean, you think about it. It's like, you know, ESPN, you know, they got that 30 for 30 documentary series. You know, they're telling the stories of MLB and NFL, and that's great. And there's some great stories there. But what about your local place? And these documentaries will be up on YouTube forever, you know?
0: So I just watched the movie The Replacements this weekend, which is one of my all-time favorite sports movies.
1: That's a Keanu Reeves flick?
0: Keanu Reeves, yeah.
2: So good.
0: And someone said, well, what makes this movie so good? And I said, it's because it's about the underdogs. Yeah. And who doesn't love the underdogs? The people that you expect nothing from and over-deliver on anything you could ever imagine.
2: Also, right? Quick Keanu Reeves, I was on my plane ride from North Carolina. I think I experienced a man right in front of me watched John Wick for the first time.
0: Really?
2: And I was there with him. I wasn't even watching my TV. I was like watching his TV and, you know, the dog, no spoilers, but some tears started. Yeah. And I said, man, I think I just witnessed him watch John Wick for the first time.
0: Now, if I were on the radio and I said, hey, quick Keanu Reeves story for you. I'm on a flight and I think. You should probably follow it up with, I think Keanu Reeves is sitting in front of me watching John Wick.
2: He cried at his own movie.
0: He might. He's that good of a guy.
2: He was on coach on his way to Fargo. He was in the back of the plane.
0: But he does. He rides public transit.
2: Yeah, he does.
0: And people love that about him.
2: He would be the one.
0: Okay, Robert, Maddie, tell us one more time. If people want to go to the screening, let's give them the details.
1: Cowgirl Country, Thursday night at NDSCS inside the beautiful Bremer Bank Theater, right nestled right in the middle of the campus. We will have $10 tickets at the door. You can also find tickets at kbmwnews.com. Doors open at 5:45, Q&A at 6:15, 7 o'clock. We're going to press play and hope you enjoy it as much as we enjoyed making it.
0: Awesome. Thank you guys so
2: Thank
0: much.
2: Thank you guys
0: keep,
2: for having
0: keep
2: us.
0: Making these great documentaries.
1: And we appreciate you having us on.
3: Hey, and Madison, will you give that pan back to your mom
2: for
3: us?
2: Yeah.
3: Okay, yeah.
2: If you're
3: Thank
2: listening,
3: you so
2: Val, I have the rhubarb pan in my hand.
0: Yeah, and also and a new tea towel, a JJ and Amy tea towel.
2: She's going to be so excited over this.
0: See what it says on there?
2: It says, in case of Ope.
0: Is that great?
3: Oh, that's good.
0: It only took us 4 hours to come up with that phrase.
3: It wasn't that long.
0: Oh, trust me, it was. It felt like 2 days.
3: It was like 2 hours.

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1: KFGO Chief Meteorologist Tom Szymanski, partly to mostly sunny, cooler than yesterday, but still hot. Smoke and haze will have a high near 94 degrees, northwest wind at 10 to 22. A lot of it will be aloft, but some places may experience some surface-based smoke and haze, not only today, but also tonight and also tomorrow. Otherwise, for tonight, partly cloudy and 68, north winds under 12 will become light and variable. And tomorrow, partly to mostly sunny, 94. Light and variable wind will turn to the west under 12. Smoke and haze potential persists Wednesday. Mostly sunny. High temperature on Wednesday, right around 97.
2: Right now, we have 83 degrees at the KFGO studios.
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0: Hey, speaking of Destiny's Child, you didn't speak about Destiny's Child, but this is Beyonce, and she was part of Destiny's Child, if you remember that back in the day. I'm trying to figure out what's really going on. There are some rumors that Destiny's Child is going to be putting out some new music.
1: Say what?
0: I know, that would be a big deal for me. No one else.
1: That would be huge for you.
0: Here's the confusing part. It sounds like maybe it's set to come out in the next month. Now, this is according to Beyonce's dad. So I don't know why Matthew Knowles, Beyonce's father and former group manager, revealed in an interview that a number of new remixes, some previously unheard, will be released in the next 30 days. So that little snippet from an interview is what's kind of gone crazy. And there are some, like, people think that there are little Easter eggs about this and things that she's been doing.
1: Was this an interview or was he ordering coffee and he's like, you know, I don't know if you guys know about Beyonce.
0: It was an interview. It says, we're about to market a bunch of new remixes, some you've never heard before, from Destiny's Child. He later clarified that the tracks would predominantly feature group members, of course, Beyonce, Kelly Rowland, and Michelle Williams. So we'll see. I don't know, but I'm very excited. There will be some guest rappers on the remixes, Knowles said, naming Missy Elliott as one of them before he stopped himself. So I don't think he

0: new school song. And so people were kind of hinting at that this would be. So that's exciting. Also, she's made a number of public appearances in the last couple of weeks because she was performing on stage with Jay-Z for his two of his three sold out shows at Yankee Stadium. She attended the World Cup. So she's like kind of back in the fold.
1: Okay.
0: We're going to get some new Beyonce stuff, you guys.
1: I mean, that's pretty exciting.
0: It's exciting. And wasn't she spotted at like was Lauryn Hill performing in the Hamptons or something? I saw.
1: You know, I don't have a Google alert for Lauryn Hill news right now, but you probably know better than I would.
0: The Hamptons, you're not getting updates on what's happening in the Hamptons?
1: No, I only get updates about the Hampton Inn.
0: Oh,
1: and when they've
0: got
1: cheap rooms available, but not about the Hamptons.
0: Is there still a Hampton Inn in town? Where are those?
1: I don't know. My in-laws' favorite hotel chain is the Hampton Inn. They're like, oh, it's just so consistent. And
0: really?
1: I've never met somebody who says we prefer Hampton Inns over anything else.
0: Huh. Yeah, no, I mean, I like to be brand loyal, but, I have seen a Hampton Inn before, but we have one in Fargo? I don't know. It's a Hilton property.
1: Oh, okay, well, my Hilton Hampton honors will go in there.
0: Sorry. Okay, we digress. This is It Takes Two, Amy Eiler, JJ Gordon, here until 2 o'clock on KFGO. We've got national and local news headlines coming up for you next.
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7: ABC News, I'm Michelle Franzen. Following 2 weeks of renewed hostilities, the U.S. and Iran now agreeing to pause airstrikes. The White House says President Trump decided against striking Iran forcefully over the weekend. Sources tell ABC News one big reason was to preserve anti-missile defense systems like Patriots. Here's ABC's Karen Travers.
8: The president also spoke to Axios this morning, and he said that he would consider going back to what he called, quote, very strong military action if talks between the U.S. and Iran were to fail. And he also said he's not really willing to give diplomacy all that much time. He was pushed on how long he is willing to give the diplomatic talks at this point, and he said either it goes fast or not at all.
7: Federal health regulators tracing the surge of cyclosporiasis cases, one of the biggest now in U.S. history. The CDC says four more states are now linked to recent cases of the parasitic illness and shredded lettuce iceberg lettuce. This is ABC News. A nonpartisan think tank is out with new research showing how difficult it is becoming for Americans to make ends meet and to feed their families in an uncertain economy.
9: Putting food on the table is taking money out of our savings. A new survey says nearly one in five American adults is dipping into savings just to pay for groceries. And more than 5% are being forced to use payday advance loans to buy food. The Urban Institute, which conducted the survey, says food costs are up 32% in the last 5 years.
7: ABC's Sherry Preston reporting. In Massachusetts, opening statements are underway today in the trial of Lindsay Clancy. She's the mother accused of killing her three young children. Clancy's attorneys are expected to argue she suffered from postpartum psychosis at the time of the alleged murders, and she also allegedly suffered injuries after the death of her children. Analysts say the defense is also expected to claim that the treatment she received then was inadequate. Michelle Franzen, ABC News.
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2: Mostly cloudy skies, certainly some smoke and haze out there right now. 84 degrees in Fargo. I'm Darren Selvig, KFGO News. Minnesota's summer heat waves may have a devastating impact on many crops in the state. Here's a reporter, Ari Bergeron.
3: Up until a week ago, the outlook for this year's crops seemed fantastic. Tom Peterson with the Minnesota Department of Agriculture.
4: Minnesota was kind of the garden spot for the whole United States, but with the heat that we've had, we are really worried that we're going to start to see some distress.
3: Judging by the upcoming forecast, things will only get worse.
4: 40% of the state last week was in D1 moderate drought and 13% in severe drought. And I think that's really going to increase this week as we see these warm temperatures. And so what that does is starting to put a damper on the crop.
3: But there is hope.
4: This cropping season was looking like a really bumper crop, you know, and it still can get there if we can get some rain.
2: Peterson adds that things are still in decent shape, but there are concerns heading into August, which is typically the driest month of the summer. A Minot man has died after he was hit by a train in Fargo. Police have identified the man as 41-year-old Dontrell Davis. He was hit in the 1600 block of First Avenue North near Brewhalla early Saturday morning and taken to a hospital. Police are continuing to investigate. Employees at a Forest Lake gaming store northeast of the Twin Cities say thieves smashed through a window and stole tens of thousands of dollars worth of Pokemon merchandise over the weekend. Employees at Punch-Out Gaming said the burglary happened overnight Saturday, with suspects taking between $30,000 and $50,000 worth of items from the store. Most of the stolen items were Pokemon cards. Co-owner Mike Johnson says the burglary lasted around a minute and a half, and this isn't the first time the store has been hit by the thieves. Thieves broke into the business in 2022 by punching through a wall and stealing roughly $250,000 worth of merchandise. Since that theft, Johnson said the business has invested in additional security measures, including cameras and sensors. Many of the stolen Pokemon cards can be identified through registered serial numbers. Johnson said the suspects appeared to flee in a van, missing three hubcaps. Minnesota youth hunters have until August 14th to apply for special deer hunts in state parks. DNR Conservation Officer Paul Burr says demand remains high.
5: From what I understand, we don't have any issues getting as many applicants as we do for permits. We usually have over, and that's why we have to go to a lottery draw. Unfortunately, not everyone can participate because they're limited, so interest in these hunts continues to be very, very good.
2: The hunts are open to hunters ages 12 to 15, and permits are awarded through a lottery. That smoke and haze is going to continue for the next couple of days at least. A high of 94 today. Then tonight, partly cloudy, low of 68 degrees. Tomorrow, partly to mostly sunny. More smoke and haze, a high of 94. Right now in Fargo, it's 84 degrees. I'm Darren Selvig, News Radio KFGO.
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0: Who are the travel agents you have on occasionally? Is a text at 35270. Well, that'd be the folks over at Travel Travel.
1: Where are you going to go?
0: Yeah, good question. Where are you hoping to go to? Because Amy and I have some opinions.
1: I want some ideas. I have opinions, but also I just kind of want to know. Travel Group, by the way. 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Is that literally the website?
0: Yeah, traveltravel.com, right?
1: You know how, like, you know things in your brain, but you don't know if they're right? See, I also have to check myself. It's not just you that I'm checking.
0: You're just making sure that it's good to go?
1: It's not just you that I'm double checking. I just double checked myself.
0: Oh, okay.
1: It is traveltravelgroup.com. But you are giving me a hard time about how I don't believe anything you say. I also don't believe anything I say.
0: Amy has no faith left in the world of any kind.
1: And my faith is gone.
0: Any way, shape, or form.
1: My goodness. Okay, so over the weekend, we have this jar of questions that my kids like to play with. Like, they like to, if we're eating dinner or just hanging out, they like to draw these little questions. And actually, it's a really sweet gift that was from a teacher of one of my children's. And it was like an end of the year gift. And it was like, here, take all these questions and put them in a jar and we keep it on the table. And this weekend, one of the ones that we pulled out said, if you could switch place with one family member for the day, who would it be? And everybody picked me because everybody wants to work with JJ for a day. Okay, but if it wasn't, my kids were like, oh, mom, for sure, mom, I want to switch places with mom because then I would get to hang out with JJ all day long.
0: Oh, yeah.
1: Yes. Talk about movies. My kids yesterday wanted to watch Ghostbusters and they're like, can you call JJ? And I said, why? And they said, because we want to go watch Ghostbusters and we want to see if he'll let us. Like, you are like the end all be all movie.
0: Yeah.
1: You and give the green light or red light on all movies.
0: My analysis was like, maybe another year for your son. Definitely not your daughter.
1: Yeah. She realized that within 17 seconds of the movie.
0: Yeah.
1: So if you could switch places, not necessarily family.
0: Like with one person that you know?
1: With one person you know, maybe you don't even know them. But like what's a thing that you'd want to do for an entire day?
0: It's a good question.
1: I know. It's a hard question.
0: And yeah, I would still be me, but in somebody else's body.
1: I don't think you have to be in someone else's body.
0: Oh, so we're not talking about swapping bodies. Just... I get to be in their presence that day.
1: You just get to get to do their job for a day. Switch place with one family member for the day. Yeah, maybe you could pretend that you're switching bodies.
0: Well, that's different than just being able to be there and be like, okay, well, you're assuming the duties of this person for a day.
1: Okay.
0: You know, I think it'd be a fun job for a day. Just one day. I don't want to do it forever, but just one day.
1: What?
0: Dolphin trainer.
1: You would.
0: Wouldn't that be fun?
1: Didn't you swim with dolphins or something?
0: I did. Yes. At the Shedd Aquarium. It was one of the greatest like birthday treats I've ever had in my entire life.
1: I don't think I want to be with dolphins.
0: Why not?
1: I don't know.
0: I got to throw them little fish. They did tricks for me. Dolphin skin feels weirder than you would imagine.
1: Isn't it just smooth?
0: You think it's totally smooth, but it's not really smooth.
1: It's not really smooth. Yeah. It feels really tough, I would imagine.
0: Yeah, like, I mean, it's a thicker skin, right, they've got on. But, like, they use their little bottle noses to, like, you know, touch you. And they laugh and they giggle. And then I got to hold on to the dorsal fin while they swam.
1: Oh, that's cool.
0: And that was a lot of fun. And also, they did this thing where their tails got to swat, like, would, like not slap you in the face, but, like, slap the water next to you, and you really realize how strong they are.
1: I bet.
0: Yeah. So I think I'd like to be a dolphin trainer for one day, because here's the thing. That, if you sat down next to someone on a plane, and they're like, what do you do? And be like, I train dolphins. You now have all of Coach is listening to your stories.
1: Yeah. It's the reason why all of the shows about any kind of sea life get great ratings. Mm-hmm. Like, we all love to watch dolphins, sharks, you name it. We love to watch people I don't know. They're just, my kids are also obsessed with anything dolphins or sharks all the time.
0: How about this idea? On a plane, we take out the last 8 rows and we put like kind of couches and stuff back there. And so if you want to talk to strangers, that's where you go. But if you're not back there,
1: there's
0: you're not
1: lounge?
0: Supposed to, there's like a lounge.
1: There's a lounge. Yeah.
0: And but like if you're in your regular seat, it indicates that you do not feel like talking.
1: We do not have room for a lounge situation on a plane.
0: I think I would start flying exclusively on lounge planes.
1: I think you need a private jet is what you're looking for.
0: No, because I want to meet strangers.
1: Wow. You want to, so you're going to go back to the lounge to meet strangers like, okay. during the flights?
0: That couple that we met at the O'Hare Airport, which by the way,
1: yeah.
0: I don't even know if they're a married couple. They might not, they might have just been platonic friends who are going on this fun trip.
1: Yeah, no idea.
0: We had such a good time, but even when my soup was in front of me, I was like, I got to end this conversation. I'm sorry, guys. I got to eat this soup
1: right.
0: while it's hot. Meanwhile, Amy and our other travel companion are panicking because they're looking at the time and they're like, we board in 5 minutes. And we haven't even gotten our pasta yet.
1: We were panicked a little bit.
0: But I like those small relationships where, you know, like, I am only seeing this person for 22 minutes, and then I'm never going to see them again.
1: I want to be able to do magic for a day, obviously.
0: Oh.
1: I mean, that's just so on brand.
0: Can I ask you a question? Do you want to be the magician or the magician's assistant, where you still get to, you get to be a part of it, but at the same time, you... It's not like the magic isn't taken completely away.
1: Oh, that's a good point. It's going to ruin it for me, isn't it?
0: Yeah.
1: Oh, no. I need to rethink all of my life's choices.
0: But if you're the assistant,
1: yeah,
0: be a good gig.
1: That's a great question.
0: Someone says, switch with me and carry mail. Not going to lie.
1: Okay.
0: I know a lot of people who carry mail and like their calves are on point. Right? You're getting all that exercise. That being said, hey, listen, mail carriers of the world out there, people who are delivering packages, it is so hot out right now that I hope that we as a people, if you ever needed a glass of water or something, like you're knocking on a door and being like, can I please get a glass of water right now? Because it's hot out there. Think about those people who are providing services to you and make sure that they are staying just as hydrated.
1: I mean, I think I would like to try to work at a coffee shop one morning.
0: Oh, Amy.
1: Just to see if I could do it. You know what I mean? I want to be able to hang in that environment where it's like intense, but you're still engaging with people that are walking in. But you are just like, you must feel so accomplished after an early morning shift at a really busy coffee shop.
0: Yeah, definitely.
1: Like that would feel good. You get done and you'd be like, That was successful. That was really good. We know I can't work at a Dairy Queen because I'm not good at the Blizzard machine, but that's okay. I have other redeeming qualities, I think.
0: And it was only your first time ever using that. You could get better over time.
1: I could get better. Yeah, you're right.
0: Miracle Treat Day this Thursday.
1: This Thursday.
0: Get your orders ready. If you're going to bring it to your company or to, you know, baseball that day, get those orders done.
1: Oh, baseball is going to be so hot this week, you guys.
0: What was it? Is Paris Hilton so hot?
1: So hot.
0: It's going to be so hot this week. Yeah, it's going to be so hot.
1: It really is, though.
0: And that smoke and haze doesn't do us any favors. It makes it really miserable to be outside.
1: What's the temperature, as my kids used to say right now? It's 85 degrees. It feels like 93. Wait, the feels like, is that the heat index?
0: Yeah.
1: Whatever it feels like, that's also known as heat index, right? Okay. Yeah, it's not gonna be good. It's
0: also
1: not gonna be good today.
0: We are gonna be hot tomorrow, just so you know, we are talking about the year 1936 on Two Talls Tidbits, which is the year we broke the most records for coldness, cold snaps, low temperatures, as well as on the opposite end, the longest stints of hot, hot, hot weather. I believe the highest temperature recorded. 1936. That year was crazy. Go home, 1936. You're drunk.
1: The record for today. Wow. The record for today is 105 in 1988. And the record for lowest temperature today is 46 degrees in 2018.
0: Chilly. That's a chilly July day.
1: That is a chilly July day. 46 in 2018. Wasn't that long ago. Huh. Anyway, okay, we're going to get hot today, though. We're looking for a high of 94. I don't know what that means in the feels like index. I'll keep watching it for you. Taking a quick peek at Wall Street, Rusty Halverson joining us in studio. He's got to look at closing markets already. The S&P is down 21, the Dow is up 115, and the Nasdaq is down 126. How are things looking over there?
2: We are going to close defensively in the grain and oil seed sector, livestock too. We've seen about a 7% sell-off in crude oil to start the week amid canceled U.S. attacks against Iran, and also a fall-off in Iranian strikes in the region through the weekend. That's easing some of the market concerns, at least for the time being. Meanwhile, U.S. weather is perhaps looking somewhat less threatening, too, to begin the week. The 15-day outlook is calling for decent rain coverage in the eastern Corn Belt. However, temperatures through this week still very hot in the western Corn Belt. The forecast calling for increased chances for rainfall across Illinois, Iowa, and Minnesota over the early days of August. Earlier today, USDA reported private export sales of 132,000 metric tons of soybeans to China, 126,000 metric tons to unknown destinations, all sales for delivery during the 2026-27 marketing year. On the futures board, sharp losses in soybeans. August contract down 38 and three quarters at 1209 and a quarter. November at 1214 down 39 and a half. December corn down 13 and a half at 474. Minneapolis spring wheat September down 9 at 705 and a quarter. December Minneapolis at 728. That's down 9 and three quarters. Livestock in the Merck and live cattle futures. October contract down $3.72 at 218.77. Feeder cattle September at 331.92, down $9.52. Lean hog futures October down $1.22 at 87.80 per hundredweight. 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
1: Minnesota, right over there, right over the border, Minnesota has 90,000 miles of shoreline, which, according to Minnesota, they say they have more shoreline than California, Florida, and Hawaii combined. I haven't fact-checked them, which you know is my thing to do. But I haven't. I haven't fact-checked them, but Minnesota says they have more shoreline than California, Florida, and Hawaii combined. Do you think that's possible? I bet it is. Think of how many little lakes are absolutely everywhere.
0: I bet you there
1: everywhere.
0: Is, right?
1: Also, Minnesota just bragging themselves up. Fun Minnesota facts that they're wanting you to know. Minnesota has given the world some iconic inventions. Do you know some of the inventions that have come out of Minnesota?
0: Velcro.
1: well, your like scotch tape or post-it notes, as you know.
0: Yeah. I mean, 3M stuff in 3M. General, right? But wasn't Velcro developed in...
1: Maybe
0: I'm wrong.
1: Tell me. I bet you're right. Microwave popcorn. Minnesota lays claim to inventing Minnesota microwave popcorn. The pop-up toaster. The thermostat.
0: What?
1: Rollerblades. Frozen pizza. And the game Twister.
0: Way to go, Minnesota.
1: Minnesota's really crushing it.
0: I'm impressed.
1: I know.
0: Holy smokes.
1: Also invented by Frank C. Mars of Minnesota in 1932, the original Three Musketeers bar contained three bars in one wrapper, each with a different flavor nougat. Why isn't that still a thing?
0: That was what the three... makes way more sense than Three Musketeers bar we have today.
1: Thank you. Why doesn't it come with three different bars with three different flavors?
0: I don't know.
1: Now I feel cheated out of that experience. I never even questioned the Three Musketeers name. I was just like, oh, whatever. I'm sure it's named after something I won't understand.
0: Right. Be like it's a reference to some obscure part of the Three Musketeers story.
1: Right. Nope. It was... Three bars different. In one wrapper, and they all had a different flavor.
0: What?
1: Now I feel. Also, the first successful open heart surgery and first bone marrow transplant in the U.S. were both performed at the University of Minnesota. I'm telling you, Minnesota, just crushing life right now.
0: In our text club, what about the Dilly Bar, right?
1: Invented in Minnesota.
0: What about delicious Spam?
1: Oh, the Spam Museum, which we still haven't been to yet.
0: I've been to the Spam Museum.
1: I haven't been to it.
0: Oh, I got to take you.
1: I know.
0: You're going to have a blast. They've got t-shirts. They got a great gift shop.
1: It's been long since I've ate Spam.
0: Really?
1: Yeah. It's been a long time for you, too. Don't tell me you've ate Spam
0: recently.
1: Within
0: the last 6 months.
1: Wow. Why?
0: I was somewhere where they did like their breakfast special was Spam and eggs, and they were telling me it's so good, and we fry our Spam and then we fry the eggs in the same pan.
1: Okay, one last Minnesota fact, which I think is kind of fun. Minnesota has one recreational boat for every six people. It's the highest per capita in the United States.
0: Well, now that makes sense.
1: I know it does. Well, if we've got more shoreline than California, Florida, Hawaii combined, but I think that's hilarious. You know, I think there's also like a percentage for like livestock too that is outrageous. I don't know it off the top of my head, but that's a fun fact that you should keep in your brain. Minnesota, one recreational boat for every six people.
0: I have no way of knowing this, nor do I have any way to find out, but does Minnesota sell more live bait than any other state?
1: I bet. And that poor little gas station on 59 just can't keep up. Stopped there for leeches. Fresh out on Saturday.
0: Oh, bummer.
1: Yeah.
0: Sorry, we'll get some more. We promise. We're working on it.
1: Right.
0: I got Danny. He's hanging out in the swamp in the back right now. Danny, anything leached on yet?
9: I've got a couple.
1: This is It Takes Two. AV Eiler, JJ Gordon here until 2 o'clock on KFGO. Riverbank.

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9: Mostly cloudy skies, smoke and haze out there. 86 degrees in Fargo for KFGO News. I'm Darren Selvig. Governor Tim Walz is visiting Ely today, getting a first-hand update on the wildfire situation in the Boundary Waters, Canoe Area Wilderness, and northern Minnesota. Firefighters say thanks to the much-needed rain, they're making progress. The governor had this message for all Minnesotans with travel plans up north.
10: So I know as we're triaging it and you're hearing it, I think that is an important message. We're open for business. You can listen to the guidance. We can stay out of the way of the folks that are doing the fight and still make sure that we're doing the things that we want to do. Coming up here is what people look forward to all year. And the folks who are up here make a big chunk of their money during these summer months that are really important.
9: The governor says he's looking at extending the peacetime emergency, and it's possible he could call a special session with lawmakers to come up with an economic recovery plan. Bismarck police are investigating a fatal shooting that killed a 22-year-old man. Police responded to a report of a shooting last night. When they arrived, they found 22-year-old Croy Clouton in a vehicle with a gunshot wound. Officers began performing life-saving measures before he was taken to a hospital where he was pronounced dead. Bismarck police do not believe there is a threat to the public. The incident is believed to be targeted. With Minnesota short an estimated 100,000 homes to solve a housing crisis, Housing Committee Co-Chair Spencer Igo says one issue is working around building mandates put in place by developments.
11: If you want to build a house there, you have to have a, you know, three-star garage and brick fascia and a paved driveway. And now those sound nice, and I bet they're really nice homes. But what are we talking? $75,000, $80,000 you just added to the cost of that home when all it really does is make it look better? That's not fair to that first-generation homebuyer that's just trying to have something that's theirs.
9: Igo says the housing issue will be a priority in the next session and is expected to have bipartisan support to find a solution. It's 86 degrees right now. 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
9: 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The Minnesota DNR says hot summer weather is creating deadly conditions for some fish in the state. They've received more than 200 reports of fish deaths this year, with warm water and low oxygen levels contributing to deaths in lakes and rivers. The DNR is asking Minnesotans to report fish deaths online. Anglers are also being asked to use caution when catch and release fishing in extreme heat. Not a whole lot of relief from the heat in the next few days. Our forecast for the rest of today, a high of 94 with partly to mostly sunny skies, but smoke and haze continuing. And that smoke and haze continuing over the next couple of days. Tonight, partly cloudy, low of 68. Tomorrow, partly to mostly sunny, a high of 94. Right now, it's 86 degrees in Fargo. I'm Darren Selvig, News Radio KFGO.
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0: On the social media, someone gave this quiz to their boyfriend to see if he could be a girl for a day. Like, how, can you hang? Can you hang in a quiz to be a girl? You want to try it?
3: Like, could I hold my own amongst the ladies?
0: Could you, seeing if you could survive as a girl.
3: Okay.
0: You want to see if you could survive as a girl for
3: a day? Let's do it.
0: Wow, you got real confident.
3: I feel good about this.
0: I think you puffed up your chest a little bit.
3: I do. Well, if I'm taking a quiz to see if I could be a girl for a day, you got to puff up your chest. I also might have a little bit of swagger just to prove the manliness afterwards.
0: Question one. You've been out in public all day and can't wait to change your clothes. What are you most excited to take off?
3: And I'm a girl for a day.
0: Do you want me to read you the options?
3: Oh, I've got options?
0: I'm going to give you options.
3: Oh, but are they on the list or are you making the options?
0: No, I have options.
3: Okay. Can I say...
0: Would you like to submit
3: bra your... Bra is on there.
0: Your ponytail, your dress, your bra, or your underwear. What are you most excited to take off?
3: Bra.
0: Yeah. Good job.
3: Yeah. Scored on that one.
0: 1 point for JJ. Mm. Question two, your friend.
3: But you know what? I also think ponytail's a good one because sometimes, like, I know that the head can start to hurt.
0: Yeah. Question two. Okay. Your friend says, can you check me? What do you do? A, walk behind her. B, check her social media. C, see if there's anything in her teeth. Or D, take a picture of her.
3: Walk behind her.
0: Why did you get that right? You know it.
3: Listen,
0: you're going to be so good at being a girl.
3: My mom, I think, did a good job raising me.
0: Patty Gordon, 2 points. Mm-hmm. Question three, as to whether or not JJ could be a girl for a day.
3: Could I hang?
0: He's doing stunningly already.
3: I mean, here's the problem.
0: He's doing great.
3: Do you remember what we talked about just before this? If you could switch with one person for a whole day, what are you trying to make out of me today?
0: I don't know.
3: Okay.
0: I don't know.
3: Question three.
0: Oh, well, that question was spurred from my children. You return an item of clothing at a store. What does this mean? A, you lost money. B, you now have free money to spend. Or C, you got money back.
3: B, free money.
0: Free money.
3: Free money
0: right
3: to do whatever
0: answer.
3: You want with it. Yeah.
0: Yes.
3: I think about that when I do an Amazon return. It's not, I can use this for the next thing when I need something. It's,
0: free money.
3: Baby.
0: Question four. You bought a $7 coffee and paid with cash. How much money did you spend? A, $5 because you round down. B, it was free. Or C, $7. You bought a $7 coffee and paid with cash. Mm-hmm. How much money did you spend? $5 because you round down. B, it was free. Or C, $7.
3: Can I know that I can't ask follow-up questions of this, but let me just throw some things out to you.
0: Okay.
3: Number one, am I part of the rewards at this coffee shop? Because
0: I
3: think that changes the answer a little bit.
0: It actually does not change. There's one.
3: There's clear one answer on this.
0: There's one very clear answer.
3: $5.
0: No, it was free.
3: Because I spent cash on it?
0: Because you use cash.
3: So I use cash. And there's no tracking.
0: Right. So you were so close. You almost got 100%.
3: See, my
0: missed it by one.
3: My argument would have been, if I have rewards, I actually got money.
0: You actually
3: gained, I earned money by getting a $7 coffee.
0: Right.
3: And I don't want to throw money away.
0: I like that.
3: I'm very frugal.
0: Wait. Are we all then doing, I thought this was very specific to my breed, but are we all doing the return thing where that feels like free money when we return something?
3: Oh, definitely.
0: Okay. Okay. That's a shared lived experience.
3: You're also kind of disappointed when they're like, well, we'll put that back on the card. And be like,
0: You're like, yeah, that's the responsible thing to do, but let's not do that every time.
3: Right. Give me an opportunity to have some fun.
0: Right. I love that. Okay, I mean, almost 100%. Bravo.
3: I feel pretty good about that.
0: I feel real good about how you did on that. You did good. I'm impressed.
3: Thank you.
0: I'm impressed with you.
3: Thank you. I think I've got a good read on people most of the time.
0: I think you do.
3: I think maybe my superpower, other than falling asleep wherever I am, like in 10 seconds, is also I can be with any group of people and hold my own. You put me with a bunch of people on a bus to a Vikings game, and trust me, I am there with you the whole time. We are having a blast. You put me on a bus full of people, and we're heading to like a bingo hall. I hold my own. I have a blast. You put me on a bus with people heading to a funeral for someone I've never been there before. I'm giving a eulogy by the time we get to that church.
0: You did get one. Let's not pretend you got 100%.

0: It's a good thing I got one wrong, though.
1: Probably is.
0: You want to know why? Because if I knew everything about the female psyche, no one would want to hang out with me. The women wouldn't want to because they're like, I feel like I'm being judged. But now the judgment can come back on me and people can explain to me why that thing. Lady, I'm layered like an onion. I got so many ideas.
1: I feel like...
0: Also, I have not found a Walla Walla sweet onion all summer long, and I am so sad about it.
1: Really?
0: Yes,
1: there's sweet onions all over every grocery store.
0: I want the Walla Walla sweet onion. I can eat those like an apple. I've been going to farmers markets, and I haven't been able to find it at the farmers markets. And I didn't grow any myself this year.
1: Maybe Farm in the Dells got a few for you when we go up there.
0: And we'll be there on Thursday.
1: Never know. I don't know.
0: Do you think they're growing shishito peppers? Because I also am having trouble finding shishito peppers.
1: Really?
0: Yeah, which I love.
1: Where's all the stuff this year?
0: I don't know. Huh. Everyone's growing stuff. Like, listen, I'm sure there's a place for kohlrabi, but it's not on my dinner table.
1: Really?
0: I don't understand how to deal with it.
1: Yeah, I mean, I remember the first time we got a CSA, and we get all this stuff, and I'm like, wow, I'm so glad this comes with recipes, because I've never used kohlrabi before this.
0: Like, what am I doing with you?
1: Very confusing. I don't know what I'm doing with this. But now I feel very obligated to use it, because I'm getting a lot of it every week. The best thing I ever did was get a CSA, but then split it. Like, I did a half CSA and then split it with someone. That was the best decision I've ever made because, I mean, you get, how do I put this? You get very...
0: In abundance?
1: Yes. And at the beginning of the summer, you really think you're going to do something, you know?
0: Oh, yeah.
1: You're like...
0: You're like, I'm never going to fall behind. I am going to stay caught up on all these vegetables all year long.
1: Right.
0: And then at one point, you're like, I can't eat another carrot. I cannot eat another carrot. Reaching to my head,
2: too. 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
3: I'm KFGO Chief Meteorologist Tom Szymanski. Partly to mostly sunny. Cooler than yesterday, but still hot. Smoke and haze will have a high near 94 degrees. Northwest wind at 10 to 22. A lot of it will be aloft, but some places may experience some surface-based smoke and haze, not only today, but also tonight and also tomorrow. Otherwise, for tonight, partly cloudy and 68. North winds under 12 will become light and variable. And tomorrow, partly to mostly sunny, 94. Light and variable wind will turn to the west under 12. Smoke and haze potential persists Wednesday. Mostly sunny. High temperature on Wednesday, right around 97.
1: Right now, we have 86 degrees at the KFGO studios.
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0: Can we let us yet?
1: Hold on.
0: Wait.
1: This is some big news. So I can't confirm this, but someone is anonymously confirming this, and I've seen some other places that Crave in West Acres is closed. It's closed. It's done. This person says, I can anonymously confirm that Crave closed. Their management came in yesterday, locked the doors, fired everyone, and removed all of their kitchen equipment. It's terrible.
0: When I Google it, it says Crave Food and Drink Fargo is permanently closed.
1: What?
0: That's what it says under, like, the Google. Yeah, Google it once. It says it's permanently closed.
1: This Crave is a bummer.
0: Crave has closed its store. Oh my gosh. This is not good.
1: No. Oh, this is a bummer.
0: Oh yeah, no, it's everywhere. You can even see a message when you go to Open Table.
1: Really? That's a bummer. I really liked Crave.
0: We know
1: a gift card.
0: Reservations are no longer available. Unfortunately, we have permanently closed. What? You had a gift card to Crave.
1: I did.
0: Oh, no.
1: I mean, I'll have to go to the cities to use it. I went to Crave on New Year's Eve, and I had a wonderful time there.
0: Crave? Now, go ahead.
1: Well, it was a big restaurant. It was a lot of space in there. But it was a fun place. It had a vibe.
0: It also was one of those places where every time I went, I was never disappointed.
1: Right.
0: I was not ever disappointed in an experience at Crave. With the staff, with the food, super good. Every time I went, great sushi. What? I'm so sad about this. Oh, no. We just got a text. I gave a Crave gift card, too. No.
1: So we're receiving reports, and it's pretty easy to confirm. You said Open Table, Google as well.
0: Yeah.
1: That Crave in West Acres, which has been a restaurant there since their major remodel, has now closed.
0: Also, I feel like it was always pretty busy.
1: I think so, too. But maybe it's just the changing times. Maybe it's the landscape of what we're dealing with.
0: What does that mean?
1: It's the just restaurants are not flourishing like they used to.
0: Yeah.
1: And I'm sure that there's a significant amount of overhead. You're in like a highly walkable space, but if you're not pulling in the number of people you're hoping to pull in.
0: Right.
1: That's a real bummer.
0: Okay, question. Would your Crave gift card work at the Crave in Minneapolis?
1: Yeah, it would. I am 100% positive it would.
0: Okay, so if you gave a Crave gift card, it's just a longer drive.
1: Yeah. I'd probably eat at the Crave that's inside the Eden Prairie Mall. Or not the Eden Prairie, the Galleria.
0: Oh, haven't been to that one.
1: It's a nice little mall. It's high end with everything.
0: Right. Galleria's, yeah.
1: But like it's nice, and they got a nice little Crave there.
0: I didn't know they had a Crave there. Yeah. I mean, I do like to walk around the Galleria.
1: Right, be like Pottery Barn. Kids, what do you have today?
0: Right, exactly. Love to walk around.
1: Not going home with a lot of stuff.
0: Nope. No, I'm not. Also, but I do love the Galleria Mall.
1: Do you know what store I love? And this is going to be ridiculous, but Papyrus.
0: Oh, yes.
1: That stationery store is a great store.
0: Agreed. Oh, that's so sad. I feel like we've had so many random, abrupt, sad closing.
1: We really have.
0: I mean, Youngblood was devastating to me.
1: Uh-huh.
0: That was, I feel like, the best coffee in Fargo. And now Crave, that's a bummer too. Oh, and 20 Below.
1: 20 Below.
0: And the other one, can't think of the name of it now. Anyway.
1: Well, what about the abrupt closure of, and I can't even remember what it is, but it used to be in the Green Mill location.
0: That closed?
1: Yeah, that restaurant closed, like, out of nowhere.
0: Crooked Pint?
1: Crooked Pint. Crooked Pint closed out of nowhere.
0: That's sad,
1: They turned the ground round into a Casey's.
0: That was, okay, now we're digging back.
1: Well, but think about that. Think of that 13th corridor. That 13th corridor used to be littered with restaurants, and they're not replacing them.
0: You guys, what is going on with us, though? Are we eating a lot of gas stations? Because gas stations are aplenty in this town, and there's so many going up all of a sudden.
1: Are you kind of shocked at the number of Quick Trips and Quick Stars that have been built out of nowhere?
0: Yes. It feels like we're having, remember when 862, and that's not a real number, remember when 862 car washes opened at the same time? The same thing is happening with the Quick Trips and Quick Stars.
1: Yeah.
0: Like, all of a sudden, they're just everywhere. There's that one that's going up by the zoo on 42nd. There's another one on 45th, just north of the Osgood Hornbachers. All of a sudden, there's another one up for 45th Street in that, like, Slim Chickens area that popped up.
1: Clearly, this company was aggressive. When they decided they wanted to be a part of the Fargo, Moorhead, West Fargo area, they're like, we are going to do it.
0: Someone said, hey, Crave was never busy in Fargo when I was out there.
1: You obviously weren't out there when the cool kids were.
0: I felt like there was always people in there. Like,
1: yeah, if you went on a Friday night and their patio was great.
0: Someone said, I feel like it's because restaurants are too expensive nowadays.
1: You're not wrong.
0: I think you're right. I mean,
1: what used to, you know, people used to complain that like $50 to go out for an evening of like dinner and drinks. Now,
0: I mean, you can't go to McDonald's for $50.
1: You really can't.
0: You can't.
1: And so if you're a restaurant and the tastes have changed with what people are able to afford, right. I'm sure that it's tough. It's tough business. Crave did one of the coolest things is during COVID, they did those bubbles. So you could go out and have dinner and you were outside. That was so much fun. So,
0: okay. Well, I think that's
1: disappointing
0: for sure.
1: And I also, you know, the narrative that people are going to push is every restaurant around here is closing. Everything's closing. And while that's not true, there's still per capita, we still have plenty of restaurants to eat at.
0: Someone said, so I liked Crave, but I found it to be too different for my taste. Also high end, which is fine, but just not my go-to place at all. And that might be, someone said, who cares about Crave? Bring back Johnny Carino's. Oh yeah, Johnny Carino's is another one that we lost. But this.
1: And yet across from Johnny Carino's, how many restaurants do we now have in that little pocket right there?
0: Yeah, a lot.
1: Right? And so we are gaining restaurants. We do have restaurants, but it does.
0: We're gaining more fast, casual restaurants.
1: Yes, rather than sit down dining.
0: Yeah. Yep. And this might be a good point. Like it was kind of all over the board with tastes, and it did try to be a little
1: Asian
0: bit more
1: Asian American fusion. It was fantastic.
0: I mean, I also liked it, but to this person's point, like it wasn't a go-to place for a lot of people.
1: Sure. Yep.
0: And that's probably. Someone else said Kroll's is still open.
1: Not all of them. We're down to one. Remember when this town was lousy with Kroll's diners?
0: It's better work hard to keep that one open if you want it.
1: Also, Amy's not going to want to hear this. When is that construction on 32nd going to be fixed? When are we going to finish that? It seems like they've got half of a block and they've been working on it all summer long.
0: If you're around there, it
1: must be a tough, tough summer.
0: I don't think you're wrong.
1: That being said, I spent $5 on lemonade yesterday when I drove home because that kid who sets up the lemonade on the detour is a smart little business person.
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0: Had potluck.
1: I'm a little Smokies guy.
0: Ooh,
1: the barbecue sauce and the Smokies,
0: like
1: that's
0: that.
1: Kind of my staple if I'm going and bringing something.
2: What kind of barbecue sauce are you using?
1: You know, I've been dabbling a little bit around. I mean, you have, and of course, now I can't think of Sweet Baby Ray's.
0: Yeah.
1: It's just easy
0: that's
1: to go with. Yeah.
2: It's not my favorite barbecue sauce, though.
1: No, but if you need something in large quantities, you can get the big jug and you're set. The Big Green Egg barbecue sauce actually is pretty good. It's got a nice little smoky flavor to
2: it.
1: So if you haven't done that one, I would definitely recommend.
2: Oh.
1: They're not all created equal. I just tried a new one from the grocery store, and I'm so disappointed, but I have such a large jar, you feel I'm committed.
2: Yeah.
1: But it's just, it's too sweet. I like a little bit more of the smoky flavor.
2: Okay.
0: I agree. Okay, what's
2: coming up
0: on
2: next
0: show?
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1: Governor Kelly Armstrong is going to be part of the show. I don't know. I'm going to ask him about, hey, all the smoke and haze in the air. Also, Brian Strong's going to be in the studio. We'll talk about the weekend that was in sports with him and Derek Hansen in the 4 o'clock hour of Afternoons Live.
0: Sounds good. We'll be listening after live coming up next.
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5: ABC News, I'm Michelle France, and gas prices in the U.S. showing a little decline after President Trump backed away from hitting Iran hard with strikes over the weekend. Maritime traffic, though, still stalled in the Strait of Hormuz for oil and goods. Patrick DeHaan of Gas Buddy tells ABC News that the market remains volatile due to refinery issues in the Gulf and the ongoing war between Ukraine and Russia.
6: Gasoline and diesel only down 2 or 3 cents. That's only about a 2% drop. And part of the reason for that is that refining continues to be impacted. So while the price of oil is down significantly, the price of what comes out of a refinery is down nowhere nearly as significant. And that's something to keep an eye on here, that even if there is de-escalation between the U.S. and Iran, if no new tax emerge, we're still looking at Ukrainian drone attacks in Russia.
5: Along the border of Spain and France, evacuations continue as crews battle wildfires whipped up by dry and hot conditions and winds. The fires now blamed for at least one death in Spain. This is ABC News. In Seattle, three people are dead and four injured following last night's shooting at a food festival.
7: First responders rushing to the festival, attempting to revive two of the people who were shot. But both of those victims ultimately declared dead on scene. Four other people, including a two-year-old, were transported by firefighters to a local hospital after sustaining injuries. One of them later died. One suspect has been taken into custody. Police say another suspect is still on the loose.
5: ABC's Alex Stone, a new cybersecurity alliance gaining traction in the tech world following recent major AI hacking incidents.
8: NVIDIA, SpaceX, Dell, and Microsoft are among the companies joining forces on the Open Secure AI Alliance. The goal? To create advanced cybersecurity tools to guard against attacks from artificial intelligence, like the one where two of OpenAI's models hacked into the website Hugging Face.
5: ABC's Mike DeBusky. There were no winning matching Powerball or Mega Millions drawings over the weekend. Michelle Franz in ABC News.
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13: Mostly cloudy with smoke and haze out there in Fargo. 86.

0: 6 degrees right now. For KFGO News, I'm Darren Selvig. A Red Lake man will spend more than 3 years in prison for a domestic assault. 46-year-old Alan Cloud was sentenced to 41 months in prison for assaulting a woman on the Red Lake Reservation last July. Court documents say Cloud pushed, kicked, and pulled the woman's hair before hitting her in the head with a piece of concrete. Prosecutors say Cloud had at least 5 previous convictions involving domestic violence and stalking. All involved the same woman. Cloud pleaded guilty last December to domestic assault by a habitual offender. Drivers southwest of Horace should plan for extra travel time on County Road 14 this week. The Red River Valley Alliance says crews are connecting the existing roadway to a new bridge over the stormwater diversion channel starting tomorrow. Expect temporary lane closures and flaggers through Friday when the new crossing fully opens to traffic. It marks the 18th channel crossing completed for the FM area diversion project. The West Fargo Fire Department has a new Deputy Chief of Internal Services. 17-year fire service veteran Matt Berg has been promoted to the role following a nationwide search. Berg joined West Fargo in 2020 and most recently served as training chief, helping develop the Metro Recruit Academy and earning Firefighter of the Year honors in 2023. In his new role, Deputy Chief Berg will oversee facilities, fleet management, and logistics. Students and teachers aren't the only ones getting ready for the new school year. The 69th Annual Minnesota School Nutrition Association Conference comes to St. Cloud next week. Spokesman Glenn Ritter says the event will feature one of the Midwest's largest school nutrition trade shows with more than 160 vendor booths. He says attendees will also hear from experts on farm-to-school programs, creative menu planning, and other innovative ways to improve school meals.
1: So we do have some great sessions that are presented by the Department of Agriculture, Minnesota here. And just to help give people some ideas on things that they can do and how some of the success stories that happen in other school districts.
0: Topics at the conference will include Farm to Kids, Minnesota Results Revealed, and Farm to School Culinary Training. And checking our forecast. In the KFGO Weather Center right now. Today, partly to mostly sunny and cooler. Smoke and haze continuing throughout the week here. High of 94. Tonight, partly cloudy. Low of 68. And tomorrow, partly to mostly sunny. Smoke and haze again tomorrow. A high expected of 94 degrees. Right now in Fargo, it's 87. 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

0: We are back in the saddle on a Monday afternoon from a weekend that went way too fast, but I hope you enjoyed it wherever you were. And kept us locked in on 790 AM, 94.1, and 104.7 FM KFGO. I'm Tyler Axe, is your host. I'm back in the saddle from vacation. Derek Hansen filling in as producer of Afternoons Live. Welcome back.
1: It's good to be back, even though I've been thinking about 12 years.
0: You are bronzed, brother. You have got tan.
1: Last week was a good week to just relax on the boat a little bit. So, yeah.
0: Did you just do the staycation?
1: Pretty much. I went down... Thursday and Friday to go hang out with my stepdaughter a little bit and celebrate her birthday. I hung out with a couple of high school buddies of mine Thursday night, and he lives in Blaine, so Thursday I kind of forgot about the 3M. But City of Blaine does a nice job getting you in and out, where you need to go there, so he doesn't live too far from the golf course, but... No, it was good. Just a couple of days to get away there. And other than that, it's just kind of relaxing in the heat. And yesterday we just sat at the sandbar, just literally sat in the water. And a little breeze off the lake wasn't bad when you're actually on the water. But, I don't mind the heat at all.
0: Mm-hmm. It's the humidity. If I want to sound cliche as an upper Midwest 40-year-old
1: man. That doesn't even bother me that much.
0: I'm telling you, ever since that, I don't know if it was 2020 or 2021, that winter that was from like October all the way through the end of April broke me. Where I'm with you in Too Tall Top. Give me the heat, give me the humidity. It doesn't bother me like it used to. I'll still find a way to complain about it like I do much of anything else that is a little inconvenience.
1: Well, I always say I'd much rather sweat than shiver. Mm-hmm. Now, granted, I'm not, working and putting asphalt down roofing. So for the blue collar people out there, I apologize if you have to work outside because we're just doing this, simple radio job in air conditioning. Yeah, we don't have to go in and out as much. So that I totally understand. But there were times, as long as I didn't get dehydrated or whatever, when I was doing blue collar work, even I was a kid, I'd much rather deal with this than freezing.
0: I think we could handle it a little bit better when we were young as well. Because, whether I was working at the elevator or out at Camp Grafton, man, it didn't bother me like it does. Now, because I'm getting old, even if I don't want to admit it. I had to go and do something. I see people calling, and you're welcome to join the conversation all day. Northwest Tire Studio Line is at 237-5948. The Adventure RV Text Club is at 35270 as well. And we'll pick up any conversation you want to have on a Monday afternoon. We do have Brian Sean joining us in the final hour of Afternoons Live. We'll recap the weekend that was in sports, including that 3M tournament that was in Blaine, Minnesota, but it is unfortunately the final Monday of July. But what a positive thing is, we get a conversation with Governor Kelly Armstrong from the great state of North Dakota. Governor, welcome back to Afternoons Live. How you been, man?
2: I am great. How are you?
0: Doing well. This summer's flown by way too fast. There's been a lot of things that have been on your plate, including the grand opening of the Teddy Roosevelt Library out in Medora. I have not been, but I have heard stellar reviews. I just want to get your reaction to it now that it is officially open for business.
2: Well, I'm going out to Medora this afternoon again. This will be like the fourth time I've been there since it opened, but I think it's really hard to underestimate how well they handled the whole opening and getting to that point. They've made their $500 million fundraising goal, but I think at the end of the day, what I think I'm the most proud of is we introduced a lot of people to North Dakota for the very first time, and these guys just crushed it. And this building is a one of one. It's obviously one of the five most consequential people in the history of the U.S. I was worried because of all the tech, it was going to be techy. It's not. It's very intimate. It's emotional. It is something everybody in North Dakota can be very, very proud of.
0: But, it wasn't an easy road to get there either. This is something I think that's been a decade plus in the making. Aside from what the state of North Dakota, really kind of pushed things forward in the latter stages here in the last several years. But I want to say, Senator Byron Dorgan had alluded to this all those years ago. And finally, after all this was said and done, of location where it was going to be, Dickinson, Medora, to have it finally done, it's got to be a bit of a sigh of relief as well, saying, okay, it's here. And what I'm gathering, like you say, a lot of people being introduced to North Dakota. Sometimes I think we self-deprecate and be like, yeah, we're going to be the last state for, if somebody's doing all 50, we're always the 50th one. I don't know that that's necessarily going to be the case because of that museum now.
2: No, and I don't know what the value add is to the national park scene, right? There's some synergy here where you've got Glacier and Yellowstone and now TR and Rushmore and all of that. But Tyler, I was in meetings before I ever got elected to the state Senate. My dad is a huge Dickinson State alum. When this originally started being talked about being part of the DSU campus, you know, guys like Rich Wardner, Clay Jenkinson, my dad, and then I mean, this doesn't happen this way without Doug Burgum. It just doesn't. And we should acknowledge that. We should recognize that because he saw something, and it wasn't just him. There were a lot of people, but he pushed a lot of people out of their comfort zone to get what we have now. And I think, like I said, I can't wait till you come. I'll probably be there because everybody schedules meetings there now. It's uniquely problematic for Bismarck because it's too far. It's too close to fly, too far to drive. But it is, I was out there for the salt and scoria ribbon cutting last week. The different Native American groups who have worked really closely to make sure that this is part, that the whole story is told. This is the only presidential library that isn't a legacy project, right? Most presidential libraries are built by the president who's building them. We have over 100 years at TR. We're going to tell the whole story. We're going to do it in the appropriate way. But I got to tell you, you'll go and it won't be like, oh, I saw that thing once. I don't ever have to go again. You'll go and you'll want to. You'll already be timing when you can get back.
0: The only question. You're right about Doug Burgum. I mean, instrumental in getting this thing across the finish line. When it was back and forth of, is it going to be a Dickinson or Medora? I was asking questions in this microphone of, you know, is Medora ready for something like this? And I wasn't taking any cheap shots at Medora because I love Medora. I plan on being out there.
2: Yeah, count 110 people.
0: Right. The hotel and then just the infrastructure, you know, getting in and out. There's right now one way. I was worried that at that grand opening, that was going to be a big issue. And it doesn't seem as though that was the case at all.
2: No, and I got to tell you, you know, as somebody who's been working on this since I got here, the locals were great. The emergency responders were great. The guard was great. Highway Patrol. I mean, you know, law enforcement and emergency services from all over the state came to help. And it's really hard to describe how many things can go wrong with. And then add a presidential visit in, right? Like, because everybody who's been planning for this for years, when the president comes, none of us are in charge anymore. That becomes Secret Service in advance. And to do all of those things, the amount of people that really pulled something off here was, I couldn't be more proud of everybody.
0: Governor Kelly Armstrong is our guest. If you have a question or comment, you can send those into the Adventure RV Text Club. That's at 35270. Governor, just I think it was last week, came out, made some news that you are a no on Constitutional Measure 3 about the mandated spending for universal school meals. I understand the argument about the mandated spending, and I know that that's going to be one that's going to be utilized in opposition to this. But my follow-up question is, let's say in November, I think it passes, but let's say it doesn't. Is this something you would put in your budget for the next biennium to have universal school lunches paid for by the state?
2: I've been everywhere on this thing personally as the parent of two kids in four different schools through public school. I think it is something that, one, the people should have, or the people want it. I mean, the polling is that if they would have passed it in a special session, I would have signed it. When your constituents want something like this, I think it's something you have to strongly consider. I wouldn't put it exactly the way it is on the ballot measure, but I think it is something that I think turns out when people keep saying that by vast majorities that they want something, if you don't listen to them, then you get constitutionally mandated spending. Mm-hmm. So I do think the downside to that, Tyler, is if it doesn't pass in November, it gets harder to pass in the legislative session, but that doesn't mean it's not something that we should seriously consider. Because I think there's two things about the school lunch thing we don't talk enough about. One is the federal money that comes and making sure that you protect that resource as long as it's available when you have free school lunches. And there's ways I think we can do that. And then on the other side, the cost of compliance for bad debt. The state doesn't eat that, but the local districts eat that. And we have an anti-shaming law, which we should have, right? Mm-hmm. Like, I think anybody, any normal human being believes that's the case. But it makes collecting bad debt really hard for the local districts to do. And it also takes a ton of human resources away from educators who are now trying to chase down bad debt with the worst single loan shark rules in place that have ever existed. And think of all those hours those people put into that, that they're not doing what they actually went into education to do.
0: Mm-hmm.
2: So if it doesn't pass, it would be, I mean, it'd be interesting to see what that looks like, but I would say we would have some form of school lunches in our budget. I can't tell you exactly what it looks like because I'm dealing with budgets yet, but I think that is a fair statement. That was a lot of gobbledygook to say, yes, if it doesn't pass, we will address student lunches in some meaningful and responsible way.
0: Well, and to be honest with you, I don't think you're going to have to worry about it. I do think it does pass in November, but I'm glad to hear that it's at least being a topic that, hey, look, this isn't done if it does lose in November.
2: The real question is if it's a statutory measure, how would I vote?
0: Well, the constitutional side, you know, the argument's going to be, well, look, the legislature can't touch it, you know, and that sense, and it's just mandated that it's somehow they find a way to do this. But I understand what you're saying, right? Because there is a part of me that I understand the whole, if you put this in the Constitution, but because, as you pointed out, the public has been demanding it for years, and it's been the legislators themselves that have said no, finally it's like, okay, well, we're going to force the hand. This isn't the first example of that, Governor. You know that. Yeah.
2: No, but right, if the marijuana bill would have been a constitutional measure, we would not have legalized marijuana. Because even though they decriminalized the purchase, they forgot to decriminalize the sale. Right? There are issues. I generally don't like changing the Constitution. I think constitutions are, you know, the bones of state government. Everything else is the muscles in the central nervous system. I think there are ways, and you know this too, right? And this is the argument for some of my friends in the legislature, which I push back on. If it passed on the ballot, not as a constitutional measure, it takes 2/3 to kill it for the first 7 years.
0: Mm-hmm.
2: They don't have 2/3 to kill it. That even the special session saw that. No. We would have implemented this program. Levi Bachmeyer and I would have. I mean, if it passes, we're going to run a good program, and we're going to make sure it's done with the will and the intent of the voters. And I just think if it would have passed ballot measure wise, we'd have done the exact same thing, and then it would have been really hard to take away, unless there's $3 soybeans and $26 oil when everybody's taking your cut.
0: Yeah. Well, I want to talk about the budgets. You mentioned that you're going through those right now, this month, perhaps it was. Who's keeping track anymore? You had called for 10% budget caps on major agencies. I think there's a hiring freeze, construction freeze. And because, I mean, as you said, the volatility of oil, we've got a war that's on again, off again, and that has just dramatic swings in oil prices. But you've been receiving some of those. I'm curious what you're seeing so far. How bad is it? Or is it not as bad as what we thought?
2: No, and I think there's a couple other things I would point out to this. I mean, obviously oil prices are, good for the state budget right now. But this is a long-term structural problem that we have in North Dakota, and we have to get ahead of it before, you know, this oil play is not above maturing. Every oil play matures, every single one. In the history of oil plays all over the world, they all mature. And there's a reason we're working hard on enhanced oil recovery and figuring out how to get some of that other 85% of oil out of the rock. But, I mean, we have to level set our general fund spending with our one-time spending. And so we're going to continue down this path, and we're going to propose this stuff. The other answer is we've had a really good run in North Dakota for 20 years. But we can't continue to have 8% growth year over year in state government. There's exceptions to all of this. New programs that need new FTEs that are good ideas, we will do. But for the most part, yeah, we said take a pause. We're going to take a pause. Our government has gotten big. And I wouldn't do this if I didn't believe we can deliver the same level of services without more FTEs in every agency in North Dakota. I just don't believe that's the case. I think we can do it. I think there's going to be some really tough conversations. But we're going to propose budgets that are, going to get people's attention, and I'm sure I'll get some angry phone calls.
0: Probably. And you and I will be breaking that down, but I'm curious if there's a department or an agency that you think over those 20 years has had unprecedented growth that maybe isn't justified right now. Is there a specific agency that you're really diving into the numbers on?
2: I want to say unprecedented growth, but I'm not saying it wasn't justified. Mm-hmm. I think HHS is a good one to look at. And the reason is in that time, Medicaid expansion came into play. There's some federal things that have come in with the reconciliation bill from last summer. There are obviously we have SNAP error rates that we're working to try and get under control. We have the rural health transformation. But I think that's a perfect example of an agency that you can't continue to bring on 85, 90 new people every year indefinitely. We have to figure out how to deliver those services with the people we have. The other answer is we have a hard time filling a bunch of those positions. Our unemployment is incredibly low. We have 10,000 open jobs in North Dakota. I know AI and data centers is a big talk, but there are some things with artificial intelligence and technology that we can do instead of manual inputting that will alleviate some of that soul sucking menial work that some of our people have to do and also get the accuracy up. So I think, and by the way, one of the reasons HHS grew is because prior to the oil boom, we were massively underfunding things like addiction treatment, mm-hmm. mental health. And so that growth was necessary. That's what I mean that I don't say it was unjustified, but it can't continue. We have to flatline that curve.
0: Data centers, before I let you go, obviously the hot topic across the not only the state, but across the country here. I do know it. You know, my home county is Benson County, and I was reading the Benson County Farmers Press this weekend that their county decided to put a one-year moratorium. Now, that I've seen other counties do that, and only to roll it back, but there's an interim committee now that's focused on this. But I'm curious what you're hearing the most of now that we're a few months into the conversation on data centers.
2: Well, I think there's a lot. I mean, one, we have to figure out how we create frameworks without creating more bureaucracy. We don't want to take away the local control. I've been pretty clear with everybody. There's three things that I need to make sure that anybody's there. They have been on the ground. They've talked to the locals. They are guaranteeing they are not raising end-use utility rates. That's a deal-breaker for me. And then the other answer is you have to talk about the size and the scope for the community you're dealing with. And if you don't get there, then you don't get there. You can't be pro-development and pro-moratorium. There are a lot of people saying you can be both. That really doesn't work with the English language outside of everything else. But I think the needle, the thread is how do you create, what kind of state framework do you create? And I mean this seriously. I mean, you create it based on use, not on what the specific end use is. I don't care if it's an ethanol plant or a data center or a soybean crushing facility. You can create a framework without creating another level of bureaucracy.
0: I'm curious because that increasing rates when it comes to utilities and energy prices, because I love the idea of saying, hey, look, you cannot put this on to your neighbors, whether you're in a co-op or what have you. What's the authority? I mean, do we fine them if all of a sudden in my Cass County Electric Cooperative, all of a sudden I see a rate increase because I live in Harwood? How does the state handle that then?
2: Well, I think that's the real question, right? Because there's other things involved, like the inflationary pressures for building infrastructure have gone up, right? Yeah. Like that is true. So one, you want to make sure that people can't game the system and say that, oh, it's not because of the data center, it's because of the infrastructure build out. And at the flip side, you have to be able to make sure that you have some durability to the policy. Applied Digital in Ellendale is actually a good example of this. They are actually using stranded power. And then you can force them to generate their own. We can sell power behind the meter. And I think those are the types of policies that this interim committee can get in place without overstepping on local control and also without creating like a whole new level of regulation. I mean, there's some basic metrics. There's another one that, and this is more for elected officials than the companies. Nobody should ever sign an NDA. It's a terrible idea. It's bad policy. It's bad politics. It doesn't matter if it's the most innocent NDA that ever existed. The fact that it's an NDA means people will think something is being hidden from them, and it generates a ton of unwanted and unnecessary bad blood, as it should. I tell both companies who are talking about coming and doing business in North Dakota and the local elected officials, don't you guys do this, because it doesn't just hurt you, it hurts everybody when you do that stuff.
0: Governor, I'm up against the clock. I always appreciate these conversations. We'll do this again next month, and you travel safe out to Medora, all right?
2: Thanks, Tyler.
0: Yeah, you take care. Governor Kelly Armstrong. Here on a Monday afternoon, kicking off Afternoons Live, your thoughts, 35270 is the Adventure RV Text Club. You can also call into the Northwest Tire Studio line. It's at 237-5948. I'll come back to your thoughts after a KFGO news update right here on Afternoons Live. Yeah.

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5: Mostly cloudy, smoke and haze too. 88 degrees right now in Fargo. For KFGO News, I'm Darren Selvig. Firefighters are making more progress in the battle against wildfires in the Boundary Waters Canoe Area Wilderness and northern Minnesota, thanks to much-needed rain there. But they caution that the fires are still only 53% contained. Governor Walz is in Ely to meet with first responders and local and state leaders. The governor said during a news conference that he's already looking at the possibility of extending the peacetime emergency and could call a special session for as early as August 12th. Walz says if he calls lawmakers back, he'd like the special session to be called only for the issue of economic recovery from the wildfires. Massachusetts U.S. Senator Elizabeth Warren has endorsed Minnesota Lieutenant Governor Peggy Flanagan for the Senate seat held by the retiring Tina Smith. At a voting event in Minneapolis, Warren was asked about fellow Senator Amy Klobuchar, who is running for governor in Minnesota.
6: I've worked alongside Amy for over a dozen years now, and nobody works harder and works smarter and never, ever wobbles off what her true values are about.
5: Klobuchar is the Democratic endorsed candidate for the November general election. Mike Lindell, Kendall Qualls, and Lisa Damoth are all running for the Democratic nomination in the August 11th primary election. A Minot man has died after he was hit by a train in Fargo. Police have identified the man as 41-year-old Dontrell Davis. He was hit in the 1600 block of 1st Avenue North near Brewhalla early Saturday morning and taken to a hospital. Police are continuing to investigate. We now know the names of those involved in a deadly head-on crash in Stutsman County. The Highway Patrol says 23-year-old Devin Moritz of McHenry was driving north on State Highway 20 at high speeds last Friday night. The crash report says Moritz's pickup crossed the center line and hit a pickup heading the opposite direction, driven by 54-year-old Wyatt Ellingson of Edgley. The drivers of both pickups were killed in the crash. 52-year-old Carrie Ellingson was a passenger in the pickup, suffered serious injuries. She was taken to Jamestown Regional Medical Center. The Highway Patrol says neither driver was wearing a seatbelt. It's 88 degrees in Fargo now. 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
5: KFGO News Time, 2:33. The Minnesota DNR says special youth deer hunts are designed to give young hunters a chance to get outdoors while helping manage deer populations in state parks. DNR Conservation Officer Paul Burr says participants come from a variety of backgrounds.
9: I would say it's a little bit of both. They are required to be accompanied by an adult. So typically we're going to get youth hunters that, you know, are in a family that already hunts. We'd like to get more kids interested just in general to increase participation in hunting.
5: Youth hunters have until August 14th to apply for the special hunts. Your forecast from the KFGO Weather Center for the rest of today, partly to mostly sunny, cooler, more smoke and haze. I have 94, northwest winds 10 to 22 miles an hour. Tonight, partly cloudy, smoke and haze, low is 66. And tomorrow, partly to mostly sunny with more smoke and haze, our high expected to be 94. Right now in Fargo, 88 degrees. I'm Darren Selvig, News Radio KFGO.
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0: Yeah, Joe, time is 2:37. I just had a conversation with Governor Kelly Armstrong of North Dakota, and there's some reaction in our text club that I'll address now. I'm Tyler Axe's here. It's Derek Hansen producing this whole week on Afternoons Live. Tyler, so if Governor Armstrong is against amending the Constitution, will he vote to raise the percentage to add an amendment to the Constitution from 50 to 60%? Can't speak for the governor, but I would assume he probably would. And I'm basing that off of, you know, working and debating along and against what was a state senator at the time of Kelly Armstrong. But I didn't get that till after we had to wrap up and get to KFGO News, but I would assume he probably would. That's going to be the thing that is used against this measure. I still think it overwhelmingly passes. It'll be lawmakers that didn't want to vote for this on their own accord over the last several sessions, including just a special session not all that long ago, that'll say this is going to be in the Constitution. This is why we've got to make changes of how and when people can amend the Constitution in North Dakota and why you shouldn't vote for it. I don't think for the average individual that's been watching the failure of the North Dakota legislature to get this thing done, that that's going to move the needle enough to reject this. But I just wanted to ask him that follow-up, knowing that that's the reason. It's not what I heard was not that he opposes the idea behind it. It's the mechanism, and I quite frankly think this is the final straw that they had to utilize because the legislature just wasn't listening to him, to you, the vast majority of you. Somebody else was asking about the story about Mike Lindell. He is running as a Republican for the gubernatorial, or the governor's office, I guess I should say, in Minnesota. Now, that primary is coming up on August 11th. I do want to talk about a different race just briefly over there because I found it very interesting about a different endorsement, not from Donald Trump, but from the First Lady in Minnesota in the U.S. Senate race on the DFL side. You've got Gwen Walls, the First Lady, endorsing Angie Craig. Now, why I find that interesting is because Peggy Flanagan is the current lieutenant governor that works with Tim Walz. Do you think there's some animosity, perhaps, in that administration between the governor and the lieutenant governor?
1: I guess so. Yeah. I did not see that one coming. Because he's tried to remain pretty neutral, right?
0: Well, I think he won't endorse, period. And I think that the notoriety of Tim Walz has been greatly damaged ever since he ran for the vice president. And certainly what has come to light when it comes to fraud. I don't think either Peggy Flanagan or Angie Craig are seeking his endorsement at all.
1: No.
0: So I'm thinking that they're probably, hey, even if you do want to throw your name behind me, please don't. This is what I imagine those unofficial phone calls are likely like.
1: Well, that's going on the other side of the aisle right now. I mean, in certain states with the president, right? Mm-hmm. I mean, so, and I think that's it's interesting how that goes sometimes. And that happened a little bit in 2000. You know, Al Gore was kind of running away from Bill Clinton at that time because of everything that happened with Monica Lewinsky. So, and I think it was a mistake, especially for some of the southern states that they won, you know, going back to 92 and 96.
0: Sure.
1: But it's interesting that sometimes that does happen because Bill Clinton at the time, after the whole scandal and the impeachment process, it was, you don't think of it now, but he was kind of, you know, tainted at that point as far as his public, you know, and I think after 8 years, people just get tired of the president.
0: Yeah, too, so. I think eight years is okay. Let's get something different here. And clearly in that election, we went a different way, and the rest is history. Now, this is all just backroom chatter that I've heard when it comes to Peggy Flanagan and Tim Walz. The rumor mill that churns inside the Democratic wing, nationally speaking, is that when Tim Walz was running for vice president, of course, he was still governor of Minnesota, Peggy Flanagan was certainly acting like she was the governor, making some changes inside that office without the express written consent of the actual governor, Tim Walz, there. So I think there's some tensions, and I would suggest that perhaps this is the way of which there is an endorsement from it, basically saying that, look, We work close with Peggy Flanagan. We don't think that she's suited for this job. I think there's some personal animosity going on inside that campaign right
1: now.
0: Wow. Yeah. Again, just rumors. I have nothing besides what I've heard from multiple different sources that that was going on during that presidential race while he was still governor, but running as the VP candidate, that there were some things going on inside the state office that wasn't exactly what they had wished to have taken place. One thing, back to our conversation with Governor Armstrong, when it comes to data centers, even though I can appreciate where he is right now, it still seems like it's kind of late in the game for some of this. This interim committee that just kind of got rushed together and is a direct response to you as the general public speaking your mind, raising your concerns and questions at the very local level has forced, I think, the hand of the legislature. Now, like I said, there are different approaches happening across the state. In the Benson County area, which is where I grew up, I found it interesting. There's no proposal that has been documented of a potential data center going to Benson County. But they're having the conversations and, in fact, already passed a one-year moratorium on that. My question to you at 35270 is whether or not you think having that one-year pause is the right approach. Not to be picking on Benson County, that's not my intent here, but you have watched in other areas where they have said, you know what, we don't think we want this, having a moratorium only to have the getting that overturned. You can look at what's going on in Oliver County right now for the prime example of that. A moratorium on any data center coming to that area. And all within 2 weeks, that has been overturned, not just the last 2 weeks. I mean, in a 2 weeks period of time where this moratorium was there until it wasn't. You had a changing of some of the commissioners. I think the planning and zoning chair, from best I can tell, has been removed from all this. And they're going full steam ahead. And I do believe that's an Applied Digital outfit, which again is the one that's in Ellendale and certainly that is on the grow very quickly up in Harwood. So I don't fault these counties for saying, hey, look, let's give it a year of time to see how this works out. There will be the competitive disadvantage that some people will point out to, saying, well, if you don't want it, guess what? They'll find somewhere else. And they probably will find a willing partner to go to that dance and getting this plot of land sold. And all of a sudden we're moving dirt within about 3 weeks' time. But I don't fault these counties out here by saying, you know what, there's no rush. And the other side of all this conversation that hasn't really been, I think, taken for a long enough walk is, you know, the supply and the demand of this. You just heard the governor say when it comes to some of the budget cuts that he's looking at, when it comes to 10% for these major agencies, some of it is going to be in FTEs, so those full-time employees that we don't need to hire because of data centers, because of artificial intelligence doing some of that work. So the demand side, I anticipate is growing. I'm going to say it's safe to assume that when college students are coming back in very short amount of time here, there's going to be more utilization of it in the classroom, and there's going to be more courses taught on how to actually utilize it for whatever line of work you're going into. So if the demand's growing, you're going to see more demand of, okay, we need more space, more capacity out there. I think the question is, why is it just in North Dakota where we're seeing this mad dash, certainly as of late? 35270 is the Adventure RV Text Club. You can also call the Northwest Tire Studio line. It's at 237-5948. Derek Hansen's producing. I'm Tyler Axe's your host, and you got us locked in on 790 AM, 94.1, and 104.7 FM, KFGO.
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3: Good afternoon. I'm KFGO Chief Meteorologist Tom Szymanski for the balance of your Monday. A nice hot day, 94 for the high, not as hot as it was yesterday, but still well above average. Partly to mostly sunny sky and also some smoke and haze out there. Northwest winds at 10 to 22. Partly cloudy, smoke and haze tonight down to about 68. North winds under 12 will become light and variable. Partly to mostly sunny tomorrow. Smoke and haze persists to a certain degree. High 94. Land variable wind will turn west under 12 with more smoke and haze possible on Wednesday. Mostly sunny with a high near 97. I'll tell you about Thursday right on through the weekend. Next hour.
1: All right. Thank you, Tom. Right now, the sun is out. It's hot. 91. 91 here at the studios of the Mighty 790 at 104.7 KFGO.
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4: Please don't miss this week's Ag PhD Field Day. I'm Darren Hefty. Please join my brother Brian and me at the largest field day in North America this Thursday, July 30th. We'll talk about what you'll see at this year's event on today's Ag PhD Radio Update.
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0: want to thank everybody that came out to the Moorhead American Legion on Friday, broadcasting live from 2 to 5, and then a camper giveaway. And you can go to KFGO's Facebook page to watch, which I would encourage you to do. The winner of that camper, reaction to that. But it was a fun time over there, and I'm glad that everybody stopped on out and enjoyed a Friday evening. That was a scorcher out there. Derek Hansen and I were just talking on the break. We absolutely need rain down here in the Southern Valley.
1: Man.
0: My yard is. And this isn't for lack of trying to keep it watered either. It just, it's not enough.
1: It is just, I mean, the grass is so brown everywhere. I'm sure that the farmers right now could probably use that, what they like to call the million-dollar rain right now. Mm-hmm. It's you see so much grass out there. Some of the places at the lake, like the two islands that we have in our lake, usually it's just nice, plush, green grass. It's all brown right now. It's not good.
0: It's walking barefoot through your yard right now because it's just crunchy, pokes you. I'd ask, why this mad dash for these data centers in North Dakota? And this person's right, but I'm going to add to it. This is the message. The mad dash here is because we have natural gas, we have coal for power. It's exactly what they need, and cool temperatures. You are right on all the above. Let me add one to it. You got a willing state that will not say no to any industry as well. I mean, we were wanting to be the wasteland for a variety of things. You want nuclear waste? Bring it to North Dakota. You want to capture that carbon? Don't worry. Put it in a pipeline. We'll put it underground right here in North Dakota. We do not say no or, hey, let's take our time and vet this on a variety of different industries. You can look at the initial stages of the latest oil boom as a perfect example of that, right? We knew we had the resource. We knew that we had an opportunity here. And in those early days, there was a lot of, corners being cut. With, I would say, improper oversight. I know that the Public Service Commission's attorney came out, I think it was last week, if not the week prior, saying that, safety isn't really part of the consideration when it comes to siting of some of our utilities. Wrong answer. But you had pipelines that were being sited and were moving oil, and the only way we found out is by our farmers in the northwest part of North Dakota driving across their field and having oil on their tires. Having that large oil leak that had gone on for a long time wasn't discovered by any mandated oversight of these pipelines. It was because of the landowner discovering it himself. You can look at radioactive socks being dumped in an abandoned garage. I think it was out in Noonan, if I recall. Been a long time, so if I got that wrong, you can correct me. But at that time, we were so eager to say, please come here and do this without, I think, that proper planning. I mean, you can look at this data center growth right now and what that's done in some of those communities, right? And how eager it is to all of a sudden get this construction underway. We're going through that in Harwood right now. It's not, a terrible inconvenience, but it is noted about the semi-traffic that's going through that area. But I understand that there's people in the northwest part of North Dakota saying, this was our life for years during the early stages of that boom. That, look, the gas stations were overrun. Grocery stores, were picked over. There was all these things that came along with it, but it was because we rush into these things. That oil wasn't going anywhere. And I know that it comes down to prices, and the price point at the time was great. I would argue that some of that, depending on what day, if we're at war or if we're not at war, we've seen those wild swings. That on those downturns is costing the state budget millions of dollars a day when all of a sudden we say, okay, ceasefire, which is what we want, but you see that oil price drop dramatically. So everything you said as far as the power, the resources, the mother nature that is North Dakota for what feels like 8 months out of the year, you're right. But it's also the fact that we just are so eager to say, boy, they really like us here. We'll come, bring your friends. We got space for you. We got land for sale. It's that eagerness, I think, from the state to say, hey, look what we're doing for you, without taking the time to have the conversations with those residents, say, what can we do with you, which is another variable here.
1: I was out for a drive, and I went not too far from it. I just decided to go pick up a couple tacos in North Fargo and just kind of drove around, to see what it was all about near where you live. And wow, it is really just amazing the type of structure that that's going to be, the traffic out there. I mean, old 81 just doesn't even look the same. It's just so, there's so much mud and dirt from there, you know, from the spring. It was crazy.
0: Yeah, well, and you know, take that County Road 20 that goes over into Minnesota as well, which I don't know what it turns into on the Minnesota side. But they're doing construction all throughout there because that's where a lot of the gravel is coming from, is on that east side from the great state of Minnesota coming this way. And it's beating up those roads.
1: I can't imagine. Oh,
0: Tyler, NDSU Extension has an active link to report drought conditions around the state. Some areas are underreported, comes in. Another one. How many people will the data center employ when it is completed? I think that's a moving target. I don't have the press release right now. And I'm just talking about like the Harwood location. If there's people in Allendale listening, which I know there are, that can give me a more firm number of what the employment is at the data center, the Applied Digital data center down there where it's operational, by all means, enlighten me here. I think oftentimes when you get these new industries coming in saying this is what the estimate of new employment is going to be, I think that is seemingly high compared to what the reality is once things are on and operating there. Don't quote me on this, but for some reason my guts tell me it was like 160 employees, but it could be much higher than that. For some reason, that's where my mind is setting right now as far as full-time employment. But here's what I'll do. During the ABC News update, I'll try to find that press release. I came out, what was it, last August? And you drove up there just this last week. From last August till now, how much has been built out?
1: Yeah, well, I mean, I've taken a couple drives up there just to kind of look. And, yeah, it's getting up pretty quick. But I think that's one of the biggest criticisms of this, too, is that there's not going to be a lot of new employees. I mean, once it's done, it's just pretty much tech and just sucking up energy, right? That's the concern. Once the construction part of it's over, then they move on to the next ones.
0: Yeah. And well, and what I'm curious about that is let's say it is 160. Okay. I don't anticipate there's going to be 160 new residents in Harwood because we're so close to Fargo. People make that 10-minute commute just like I do from Harwood to Fargo to go to work. In Allendale, for example, where the construction opportunities that came, it's a different animal. I understand that because you're not, 15 minutes away from a big metro area like you are from Harwood to Fargo. I think in the small towns, right, where you've struggled to keep grocery stores open, in part is because you're probably closer to one of those hubs. Leeds couldn't keep a grocery store because guess what? You can go 30 miles in any direction and run into a Devil's Lake or Rugby or Candu that has more opportunities. I think that's going to be an issue when it comes to that Applied Digital building there. So let's say you get all these new construction workers, which there are, and they are going to the bar, they're going to the gas station. Once that's done, and let's say that all of a sudden you get a new cafe up there, does it last once construction's done? That's a question I don't think we're going to have an answer to for a couple of years here. Get you ABC News. I'll try to find out the answer of how many are going to be full-time employees once construction's done, at least what they had promoted, and then we'll get into that conversation. I want to ask Derek Hansen about the layoffs when it comes to media as well. ESPN laid off a lot of people. There's a changing media landscape out there, and I'll ask him when we come back here on Afternoons Live.
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0: to 2-0. And here's pitch 106. And it swung on a miss, and he struck him out. And Joe Ryan have a day. 9 punch-outs for Ryan through 7 scoreless innings.
1: Swung on, hit high in the air, right field. This ball's got a chance, and this ball is out of here. Cody Clemens.
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4: ABC News, I'm Michelle Franzen. President Trump, while traveling to Michigan to speak at an economic event, says he's in no rush to reach a temporary ceasefire deal with Iran. It comes after the president backed away from hitting Iran hard with strikes over the weekend. He says to give diplomacy a chance. The president says Iran wants to restart talks.
5: I have a lot of patience. I have plenty of time. Plenty of time. Their whole shoreline's wiped out. The strait is in very good shape. And we're talking right now. You know, they wanted to talk.
4: Sources tell ABC News the pause in strikes is also out of concern for the U.S. stockpile of air defense systems, including Patriots. Seattle authorities continue to search for a second suspect wanted in connection with the deadly shooting at a food festival last night. 3 people were killed, 4 others injured. Police say a 15-year-old is in custody. Temporary protected status, or TPS, for more than 300,000 Haitians set to expire today, along with protections for thousands of Syrians. It follows a Supreme Court ruling last month. This is ABC News. Former FBI Director James Comey's attorneys filed a motion to dismiss the indictment charging him over the seashell formation that he posted on social media that read 8647 last year. Federal prosecutors claim that was a threat against President Trump's life. Here's ABC's Peter Harlambous.
6: Defense lawyers accused the Department of Justice of singling out Comey to, quote, prosecute one of the president's most prominent critics. They argue that the photo of seashells arranged in the numbers 8647 are a kind of political speech protected by the First Amendment. Comey has vigorously denied that his post was ever intended as a threat against Trump and is expected to plead not guilty in an arraignment scheduled for next month in North Carolina. Peter Harlambous, ABC News.
4: The long-awaited Gordie Howe Bridge opened today. It offers a second truck connection between Detroit and Windsor, Ontario. The bridge, named after legendary hockey player Gordie Howe from Canada, who spent 25 of his 26-year NHL career with the Detroit Red Wings. Michelle Franzen, ABC News.
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9: Mostly cloudy and smoke and haze in Fargo. Our temperature 89 degrees. I'm Darren Selvig, KFGO News. Thanks to some rain, wildfire fighters are making more progress against the fires in the Boundary Waters Canoe Area Wilderness and northern Minnesota, but they caution that the fires are still only 53% contained. Governor Tim Walz is in Ely and is already looking ahead to possibly extending the peacetime emergency with the National Guard and calling a special session for the legislature.
10: I don't know if we're going to need to extend that at this time, but should we get to August 11th, we will talk together amongst leadership about what a special session negotiation will look like.

0: I'll just say from my perspective, if there is a special session, it should focus on the fire and the recovery of northern Minnesota, and that's it.
1: The governor says if called, a special session could start as soon as August 12th. Crave Restaurant in the West Acres Mall has closed. According to a post on a site used to make reservations, management closed the location Sunday. All kitchen equipment has been removed from the restaurant. The restaurant's website has been taken down, and the official Crave website no longer lists the Fargo location as an active restaurant. Crave opened the West Acres location in 2019. Another piece of the FM Area Diversion Project is nearly ready southwest of Horace. The Red River Valley Alliance says the new County Road 14 bridge will fully open to traffic this Friday. Workers will begin connecting the roadway tomorrow, meaning drivers can expect flaggers and temporary lane closures through Friday. The new crossing is the 18th to open over the channel and includes a dedicated pedestrian and bike path. Minnesota lawmakers continue to try to tackle a housing crisis in the state. It's estimated Minnesota needs at least another 100,000 homes. Spencer Igo is co-chair of the Housing Committee.
2: We aren't building enough of the homes that people need. And when I say enough of the homes, that doesn't mean every home needs to be a stamped out 500,000, 2,000 square foot house. We need everything and anything from townhomes to multifamily buildings to the starter home.
1: Igo fears Minnesota will continue to lose residents to neighboring states with affordable housing. In your forecast now from the KFGO Weather Center for the rest of today, partly to mostly sunny and cooler, more smoke and haze, high of 94. Tonight, partly cloudy, smoke and haze, low down to 68. And tomorrow, partly to mostly sunny, a high of 94 degrees tomorrow. Right now, it's 89. I'm Darren Selvig, News Radio KFGO.
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0: You had asked, and I told you I'd do my homework during that ABC and KFGO news update on how many full-time employees are expected once the data center is done. 200 to 300 full-time employees. So I was shorting them. I said my gut was telling me 160. 200 to 300 was the estimate that came out at the beginning of this, which wasn't all that long ago. It was just in August of last year, which I guess a year ago. I don't even like coming to that realization.
1: Yeah, last full week of July here, and you have to remind us of that. Yes.
0: I didn't mean to. I'm just saying. It was, I believe, in August last year when that press release came out, and I just realized at this moment at 3:07 on Monday, July 27th, that August is right around the corner. I'm not ready for it, but I'm ready for football. We'll dive into that in the final hour of After News Live. I also want to head over to West Fargo. There's comments on sales tax and what that's being utilized for when it comes to development on face value. It doesn't really sit well with me. But Derek Hansen's back from vacation. There's a question because you went in to get a degree for broadcasting. You are a sports guy, and the two of those have molded into what you do, but also there's the national punditry, right? When it comes to ESPN, they had huge layoffs last week. I think they've shifted, the way I view it, some of that towards certain talents. But is this that avalanche in changing media landscape that you think it is? Or no, this is just how business is being done on the national scale now?
1: Well, what it seems like is they're just kind of trimming some of their talent, right? And probably they're just looking at direct dollars because they're still paying Stephen A. Smith. And then it sounds like they're negotiating again with Pat McAfee about for him, $60 million a year. And so I think what they're just going to go with the high-end stuff and for the people like a Ryan Clark or a Tom Pelissero. And keep in mind, a lot of these guys, they are absorbed in the NFL Network deal that they did with ESPN. Right. So I think in the case of Tom Pelissero, who got a start actually down at our sister station's flagship down in the Twin Cities at KFAN, you know, it's a tough thing for him because he's been kind of one of the insiders.
0: Yeah.
1: And I'd be surprised if Fox or someone doesn't pick him up. He's really good at what he does. So that's going to be an interesting thing to see. But that sometimes happens. You don't see the initial hit when they first absorb a channel or a different network. And now it starts to come about a year later. And I've seen that in this industry many times.
0: Right.
1: So 1996, after deregulation, yeah, everyone was all happy family. We went from two radio stations in every building, and all of a sudden there's six in one building on each side. Well, it's time you start to cut some salaries, and then one person's doing the other person's job, and that's kind of what you're going to be seeing here from ESPN, I think. And if anything, if they can do anything about it, is just kind of trim some of the shows that are worthless, just them yelling at each other with scripted arguments.
0: Well, I miss SportsCenter for what it was when we were young.
1: Yes.
0: Right? Show me the highlights. Get to the top 10. Just talk about what is actually happening on the court, in the rink, around the track, whatever it is, instead of just, man, are the Dallas Cowboys Super Bowl contenders
1: exactly
0: this year? Good Lord.
1: Yeah, and I think, you know, so I think what happened there, because they have so many NFL shows, is that how many NFL analysts do you need? I mean, you know, Cam Newton, and I mean, you go down, it's endless. I mean, you look at the start of the NFL Today, when you knew the four people, it was Brett Musburger, Jimmy the Greek, Irv Cross, and Phyllis George. Well, now you look at these Sunday morning shows, there's like eight people on a panel.
0: Yeah, it's, you get ridiculous. Your two cents in, and then we move on. I think the reason why it's caught my attention, because I've pulled a way back on watching ESPN or any of that, but you take this, you can see what happened to CBS News, and on some of the changes at 60 Minutes, the complete deletion and closure of CBS News Radio.
1: Right.
0: You're seeing all these other conglomerates, these mergers. I know that WB's been put on hold. In fact, we might be getting Minnesota Attorney General Keith Ellison on this week to talk about it, because he was one that added Minnesota's name to, you know, litigation, trying to say, look, there's too much media in so few hands now. Now you're seeing, I think, that top level, and I mean that top level trickles down into markets like Fargo, Moorhead here.
1: No question.
0: That you get fewer ownership. That's just looking at the bottom line. They start cutting. And I didn't know if ESPN, Disney, and all that was part of this, or you're just saying this is part of the merger with the NFL Network that you see kind of a correcting of the ship.
1: Yeah, that's kind of what it sounded like from some of the reports that you heard. But, I mean, let's face it, ESPN's got to make some adjustments when it comes to how they're doing business because more and more people are cutting the cord. So they're kind of going from making sure that they get, you know, making all their money on their per-subscriber fee that they were getting from the Comcast and all these different cable outlets and Dish Network and DirecTV. Now they're going to have to go direct to the customer, hope that streaming services is the way to go. I mean, I think they're going through, because they don't want to turn out to be, and I think a lot of these cable outlets are like this, they don't want to turn out to be Blockbuster.
0: Yeah.
1: You know what I mean? Sure. I think that's what they're trying to adjust to, is they want to make sure that they get their piece of the pie. And it's interesting with consumers. I don't know how you feel, but more and more people are shrugging their shoulders at some of these, you know, all these streaming services that they have to buy.
0: Yep.
1: I think of late Senator John McCain, who wanted to have an a la carte cable thing. Like, why do I have to pay for 500 channels when I only watch four? Mm-hmm. Well, now it's there. It's just that it's adding up to what a cable bill is anyway, if you want to see all the shows that you want, between Apple TV and Paramount Plus and Peacock and all these things.
0: And Netflix and Prime.
1: It never ends. Apple, so, yeah. And so you're doing it just kind of in it's different bills, and I think people kind of want a bundle of one, usually.
0: Yeah. Let me pick the channels, put it into the bundle, and I'll pay for what I'm actually going to be consuming.
1: Right.
0: Yeah.
1: And I wonder if they'll try to ever come to that. Because I think, interesting, Fox and ESPN tried that, but I think their rate was almost like $60 a month or something. People are like, well, I'm not paying $60 a month just for sports. And so it's a balancing act. Because in our mind, we think, well, before it was just easier, you got it for free. Well, no, you're paying for cable or Dish. No. I mean, so it's a mindset of just one bill instead of five different bills, if that makes any sense.
0: No, it totally does. I mean, you see the one, and then instead of like, oh, well, okay, I guess now is my Netflix bill. I got a message, and I'm not sure what that box is. One that's probably not on the up and up. That's what I'm guessing. Okay. I appreciate you being open and honest in the text.
1: A lot of people have them. I know a lot of people who have them. These, certain type of box, they call it. Yeah. It's a one-time thing, but you got to figure at some point that's going
0: to
1: be.
0: They're going to find a way. Yeah. It's like, hey, wait, something's not quite adding up here. That'll probably be because of our AI data centers. They'll have some algorithm out there and bust you is all I'm talking about.
1: Well, I mean, I think about that way back when people have these big satellite dishes in there.
0: I had a classmate that had that huge satellite dish on their front
1: yard. And then the cable TV started scrambling it. And then, of course, then the people buy de-scramblers, you know. And so there's all – every time you're trying to get a step ahead of everything, that's kind of what I see coming with that thing.
0: I know. There was a splitter, I think, one of my other friends' families had that no longer operational.
1: The only thing I've heard complaints about is sometimes it can really lag because, I mean, there's so many people using it, and it's got to be coming from one cert, you know, so that would be tough.
0: You know what? Let's get on that soapbox about lagging and streaming then for a minute, because that is one thing when it comes to live sports right now that can really change viewership. That, let's say you live in an apartment or you are in an earshot of whatever it might be. If that person connected to that stream and they are like 5 seconds ahead of you, you're hoping that if it's a big moment that they're not ruining that for you. I think we saw a lot of that when it came to the World Cup, where I saw people that, you know, were in the bigger cities where you could creepily see across the street into your neighbor's house where they're watching a game that might be ahead of yours, and getting that information before what you are. That drives me crazy.
1: I have to shut off all my alerts for my team if I'm watching something, because I'll be looking down, all of a sudden it'll happen. You know, all of a sudden I get alerted something before I'm watching, you know, the Twins or whatever. So to that point, you got to be careful in those different things.
0: Yeah, we're not all catching it at the exact same moment.
1: It's 30 seconds late
0: sometimes. It's not that collective, okay, we're all cheering along here. Somebody is saying something about 13th Avenue. Whoever did this to 13th Avenue deserves to be fired. I'm curious, did what? Infrastructure upgrades?
1: Well, they started this construction project.
0: Well, we had Fargo's engineer on to talk about some of the upgrades, because I've been saying, and it's been tongue-in-cheek, but somebody along the way decided every major roadway all at the same time. And it has become a nightmare to get around. It's a detour to a next detour. Tyler, on the streaming issue, why don't they do a pay-per-view for each game? I really think they would make more money because I would watch much more, not much now. Well, you know, to your point, I accidentally am part of the NFL package when it comes to the NFL Sunday Ticket through YouTube. I got suckered into, hey, look, there's only like a month left. You want in on the sweet deal? I said, you better do. And I signed up. So for the final 4 weeks, I had the NFL Sunday Ticket. I only cared to watch the Carolina Panthers. I did not read the fine print, which spare me, none of you do either. All of a sudden, that next season rolls around. It's congratulations, your NFL Sunday Ticket is has been purchased.
1: Yeah, you got to cancel it right
0: now. Yeah, I did not, and now I've just, okay, well, I enjoy it. But if I had the option to do what you're saying where I could pick and choose every Sunday what game it is I want to watch, or obviously Monday nights for the national broadcast, but on Sundays, I would certainly buy the Panthers game, and then I would probably buy one or two other games that would be in that competitive aspect. And it's like, okay, I'm intrigued by this matchup. I would pay to watch just that game. But have it be two games instead of all the games because it is spendy having the NFL Sunday Ticket.
1: I think what, to the texter's question, as long as you have the networks or streaming services paying the type of money that they have, they're not going to do pay-per-view. You know, they're going to, you're going to get the rights, and then the NFL's got to agree. This, okay, so how are you distributing this? Okay, people are going to have to sign up. I think until that day comes where things change totally, where Fox and NBC and CBS and ABC, ESPN, Netflix.
0: Yeah, we're getting our cut.
1: As long as they're, you know, paying just their blanket charge that they get for broadcasting rights, you won't see it pay-per-view anytime soon unless the NFL decides to change the structure. But why would they? I mean, for them, if it ain't broke, why fix it?
0: Yeah, and it's not broke. It is growing out there, and when it comes to the popularity and the viewership, I mean, the numbers just don't lie. People that wanted to claim that I'm done with the NFL, I said, yeah, you'd be back. I don't know that any of them ever left.
1: Well, that is a good question because that's 10 years ago already, if you think about it, with the old taking of the knee for the national anthem with Colin Kaepernick. And so, I mean, we heard a lot of that, but the ratings have never been bigger. So it was a very short-lived boycott.
0: I would agree, and I would say we told you so. 35270 is the adventure every text. Some people calling into the Northwest Tire studio line at 237-5948. Derek Hansen is producing Afternoons Live. I'm Tyler Rax, as your host. Welcome back to you right after this.
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0: falling even. KFGO News is in about 8 minutes' time. I want to head over to West Fargo and get your thoughts on what was being reported and discussed. You got Mayor Eric Dirdevig, who's been on the show multiple times, dating back to when he was just a commissioner over in West Fargo as well. But the conversation about utilizing potentially, not done yet, sales tax revenue to basically, I'd say, cover tax incentives for developers. It certainly has the appearance that those individuals, those of you that are working, punching in, punching out, some might be, you know, just living paycheck to paycheck, that your sales tax is going to go and benefit those, let's say, a little bit more well-off developers to actually get some of that commercial real estate developed. Now, so these incentives have been a topic of conversation, for years now. It comes up every single time when we're talking about downtown Fargo. And now, as of late, people want to point out, okay, there was all these incentives to get this area redeveloped to, you know, renovate some of these older buildings, which I do appreciate that we just didn't tear all down and start all over, that some of that renovation took place. So you still have some of that historic aspect, but people are pointing out now, look how many places have closed in downtown Fargo. Was the incentive worth it? Has it just jacked prices up in downtown Fargo to the point where the people can't afford to actually maintain a business down there? I know there's a lot of other things that go around in that conversation when it comes to the safety perception, all of that as well. But you've got this dynamic right now that has changed. You've got a state law that it caps any property tax increase at that 3%. And I'd said during that debate, well, one, I didn't like having that cap on these local jurisdictions. But guess what? We lost. It is now state law that you cannot have that increase above 3% unless you put it to a vote of the public. And guess what? That ain't going to happen. People have been, I would say, justifiably outraged on the property tax situation. In 2013, I stumbled across this because a coworker in this building found a letter I had written after a legislative session wrapped up in 2013, which we were talking about the failure of that session to address property taxes. 2013, a long time ago. So this has been and should have been a focal point for all that time. Finally, they did something, and I just don't think it was the best solution to what's going on. But to have this come out saying, well, you know what? We can have the sales tax go and it can offset some of what is being lost in these incentives doesn't really sit well with me. And I think that there is a moment, and it seems that that moment is now, when it comes to who's actually getting breaks and who's actually having to pay for this. Now, I know that the sales tax is something that is probably the most accepted form of tax because you sprinkle it around. Hell, when I'm in West Fargo as a non-West Fargo resident, I'm putting into the city, right? Derek Hanson, when he's in from Barnesville, whether it's Fargo, West Fargo, he's paying in for some of those infrastructure upgrades. It just seems as though we're taking from that low end at times and giving it to that end at the other end of that spectrum that has the means to actually go out and make these developments that I don't think always has to come down to some of these incentives and sweetheart deals. I think that the perception on giving big breaks to big developers when it comes to just the general public saying, you know what, it's probably time to put that to rest. So I would not vote for this. I would not want the sales tax going on over to basically go into these developers and saying, okay, yep, now we're going to give you this break with the assumption, based on what you're promising, that we're going to have new development and potentially with that comes new jobs. And say that I'm short-sighted all you want, 35270. It just seems when it comes to getting breaks, it's not those that are out there punching in and punching out, you know, from 8 to 5 or whatever it might be. Showering after work, that is getting any of these breaks. It is always those that are at that top end that, quite frankly, I think at times don't need it. So I wouldn't do it. But it seems like perhaps I'm going to be on the losing side of that one as well. Your thoughts at 35270. That's Adventure RV's text club. Tyler, I'd pay $5 per game. I can guarantee you that would not be enough.
1: Yeah, I think that's the thing is because they know that you're going to have a house full of people. So
0: yeah, it would be a lot more than $5 per game. I know that's what your threshold you're saying would be. That would not be that'd be no deal.
1: How many people do you know that did ESPN Plus just to watch a Bison game and then they just canceled right away? I mean, I know
0: there's quite a few of those. Yeah.
1: And I think that's maybe a route that a lot of people would go. But, you know, for me, I just, as long as you have these blanket rights fees, I mean, the pay per game at that type of rate is not going to happen.
0: I do recall in the early stages, I think it was before ESPN Plus, when NDSU would be on the road and you didn't get the local. It was before every game was broadcast on whichever channel, where you would have certain establishments saying, we've got it, we'll stream it for you. And I've been to some of those places where the stream did not work. And it was a full restaurant of very angry Bison fans. Times they have changed. Unfortunately, for some of us, when it comes to just being able to figure out where we can watch our games, it's not as easy as it once was. Get you caught up with KFGO News. Final half hour of After News Live in the 3 o'clock hour comes up right after this on KFGO.
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10: Mostly cloudy, smoke and haze in Fargo, 90 degrees right now. For KFGO News, I'm Darren Selvig. Charges have been filed against a Fargo man after police say he and a teenager stole a pistol. Court documents say a man agreed to sell an AR-style pistol through Bizman, an online sales website. On July 18th, the buyer came to the man's residence with another male. Police say the second person pointed a gun at the seller and took the pistol. Detectives identified 18-year-old Daquan Dawson and a 17-year-old as suspects. Investigators served a search warrant at the 17-year-old's South Fargo residence on Friday. They found the stolen gun and an AK-style firearm. The boy has a conviction for conspiracy to commit robbery in 2023 and is also not allowed to have a gun because he's not 18. The teen was arrested for robbery with a firearm, theft of a firearm, and felon in possession of a gun. Dawson was arrested at his job Friday afternoon. He was charged today with conspiracy to commit robbery with a firearm and theft of a firearm. Structural issues with an underground parking garage could force two downtown Fargo buildings to relocate. Engineers discovered broken support tendons underneath both the municipal court and ground transportation center. KLG engineer Cassie McName says the hidden damage is troubling.
4: I've said multiple times the structure is very good at holding its secrets. We don't know what we don't know, and what we do know is definitely concerning.
10: City leaders are now considering a 30-day timeline to move employees out of both facilities while engineers conduct further testing. A 17-year fire service veteran is stepping into a top leadership role at the West Fargo Fire Department. Matt Berg has been named Deputy Chief of Internal Services following an extensive nationwide search. Berg was named West Fargo's Firefighter of the Year in 2023 and previously led regional recruit training. He's now in charge of keeping the department's facilities, vehicle fleet, and logistics ready to serve the community. It's 90 degrees in Fargo. 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
10: 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The Minnesota DNR says hot summer weather is creating deadly conditions for some fish in the state. They've received more than 200 reports of fish deaths this year, with warm water and low oxygen levels contributing to deaths in lakes and rivers. The DNR is asking Minnesotans to report fish deaths online. Anglers are also being asked to use caution when catch and release fishing in extreme heat. It is another warm one out there, 90 degrees right now, and we're headed for an expected high yet this afternoon of 94. Tonight, partly cloudy, smoke and haze, our low down to 68 degrees. And tomorrow, partly to mostly sunny, more smoke and haze, another high of 94 degrees expected tomorrow. Right now, 90 degrees in Fargo. I'm Darren Selvig, News Radio KFGO.
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0: News came out this afternoon, and unfortunately, it's seemingly every other week we're getting something along these lines, but Crave in Fargo closes suddenly, I would say abruptly. If you're not familiar, Crave, West Acres Mall, and I'm reading what the release is here, Crave American Kitchen and Sushi Bar closed permanently. And according to a post on the site that was supposed to make reservations, management closed the location Sunday. Kitchen equipment has already been removed. I mean,
1: wow.
0: Yeah. So, it's the abruptness of this. And we saw that of a coffee shop downtown Fargo as well, where everything's just all of a sudden gone. Have you ever been in Crave?
1: Well, I've walked by it many times. You know, I never ate there. I never stopped to have a bite there. But it's tempted. You know, you get the smells when you'd walk by or whatever.
0: Yeah, we were there a few times. We would go there and, you know, I enjoy sushi every now and then. Mm-hmm. And would go there and have a cocktail and some sushi. And there was moments where it was very busy. And then it just seemed like it was kind of dwindling down. But when we talk about malls, how they used to be, and this isn't any dig at West Acres or any other mall in this area, but there used to be Staples, right? Because we'd always go to Minot because that was the shorter. We could go an hour and a half to get to Minot or go 2 hours to get to Grand Forks from where we grew up. And in that mall, you had obviously the food court, which is still pretty much in all the malls. You had an arcade.
1: Yep.
0: For teenagers and young individuals, go and throw some quarters in and you'd maybe spend an hour or two there. You'd have your card and comic book store, and then you'd have just a regular bar area for, if you don't want to be shopping with your significant other, you'd go hang out there. You might have some of the snacks, but you'd just sit in there and have a cocktail as well. Some of those staples have been just slowly eroding and just going away.
1: Well, it's interesting because I think there's a time, wasn't the old TV commercial that John Barleycorn and Grand Forks, that's still going on, covered hidden in the, and then you had, in the West Acres, it was the Granary. That was kind of the hangout. We go watch Monday Night Football there. They had free chili for Monday Night Football. And that's where I learned that I like tortilla chips with chili more than crackers. That's how I found that out in 1991. And so, yeah. No, but I mean, yeah. To your point, those are the things that you kind of think about. It's like, oh yeah, that is. And then, of course, you have these franchises that come in like this, right? And I do think what you're seeing is if you can't stand out with something different and unique, you're going to shutter your doors. And I think you're seeing that throughout the country. You know, there's a lot of restaurants I like that are no longer in town, but, you know, how many Applebee's, Bennigan's, Green Mills, I mean, they're all kind of the same menu. And I think that's what you really have to stand out from everyone else. And
0: standing out, not only on menu, but you know, there's times where
1: atmosphere
0: is a big thing. When her and I want to go out, it's okay. We know if we have a specific craving, we'll choose a place. But other than that, you can almost get, like you say, identical things at a variety of places. They're not all created equal. I understand that. But it's an atmosphere. It's a vibe you're looking for. And sometimes you just want that laid-back sports bar feel that might have some of the, you know, just basic food on it. I don't care if it's fried or what have you.
1: Well, that's a very good point. And I think if I was to go into that place right now, I would just make it into a simple little chill sports bar where guys can hang out with their wives or I think that would work, right? And you can just go hang out there while your wives are shopping or, and your wife and daughter's doing back to school and you're hanging out, you know, watching the baseball game that happens to be on the MLB network that afternoon. I think that's the route that you have to go. Because I think malls have to change in something that you can't get online, right?
0: Yeah.
1: And that's what you're seeing with Manny Petty places. I go to different malls and you see a lot of massage things, right? Mm-hmm. You're not going to get that at home, obviously.
0: Right, yeah. It's not getting delivered by an Amazon truck to your front door.
1: And I think that's, customer service has to be good. I think that's the reason that, Shields is so good because their customer service is good, second to none, and I think for that, you got to do something different than the norm.
0: Yeah, well, I can attest to the customer service. We had to run to that store over on 45th Street on Saturday. Place was packed, but I got asked by every single employee, hey, Welcome. Can I help you with
1: that? That's the thing is that they don't understand. And it kind of goes into what it really is related to what you just said about the ESPN thing, too,
0: yeah.
1: is that you need people to make it work.
0: Yeah.
1: You know, that's how you separate yourself.
0: 237-5948 is the Northwest Tire Studio. Line. I see the phone lines letting on up. You just it's the abruptness of it. But I think there is a formula that could work. In those areas, right? Like at West Acres, in that location, that I don't know if I want to say simplify, but having that gathering area that is maybe for individuals that are already going through that mall, right? I mean, perhaps it's because I worked at the mall for a number of years that I just don't go and linger around the mall anymore.
1: Yeah, I worked at Sports City for years. That was fun. Right, yeah. You know, so that was...
0: I was slinging cell phones back in the...
1: Oh, were you?
0: Yeah.
1: Yeah, telling people all their great plans they could get.
0: Yeah, those coverage. Great plans that you had to pay per minute back in the day. Remember that?
1: Oh, do I ever? Yeah.
0: Had to estimate how friendly you're going to be on the phone, how long you're going to talk to, you know, the relatives. And then you'd base it upon that.
1: Yeah, and then you wouldn't call anyone until after 7 o'clock because then that was like free. think about all those quirky things, how much things have changed there. Because, I mean, you had a minutes reduction. I mean, that's got to be foreign to a lot of people right now because I think most people are unlimited. Texts were like a 4 cents or something like that. Remember, just a text.
0: Yeah. You want to know what drives me wild? I'm on an unlimited data plan.
1: Yeah.
0: I get messages from my provider. Says, do you want more unlimited data? Well, I don't know that you understand what unlimited means in the first purchase of my plan that I got. How do I get more unlimited?
1: Are you like the Homer Simpson with all you can eat shrimp that they ban you? I'm like, you're using too much, well, that type of thing?
0: I've never eclipsed my unlimited data usage, but apparently unlimited doesn't mean unlimited in the form of a cell phone plan as you and I in everyday conversation.
1: It's kind of like the Seinfeld thing. No, it's a reservation means that you'll have a car for me because I made the reservation.
0: Right. Yeah, I mean, we have an agreement here.
1: Yeah.
0: I signed on it. I pay you for the unlimited amount of data that we had agreed that I'd be able to use.
1: Unlimited shrimp, except you can't have more than 50.
0: That's what the little asterisk for. They don't call it unlimited. Tyler, would you consider Chili's in the mall as a bar? That's a great question.
1: Yeah, it is. Yeah. It's your typical bar restaurant. That's another one that's in there for sure. It's a franchise chain that you go to for the same type of thing. Yeah.
0: Yeah. Now, was that the one that used to be Grizzlies? I forget.
1: Well, I think it was Grizzlies for a while, but that's where actually the Granary was back when Yeah, so that spot there has had a couple names.
0: I had never been to the Granary. It might have been before my time.
1: Been five.
0: That's the thing. And I saw people, I think it was last week, somehow we started talking about beer cheese soup. And people said, the Granaries, where it was at. But I had never been. Never put a shadow on that because it was
1: great food there.
0: Really?
1: My first fantasy football draft was there when I was in college. And we're talking 19. It was the like early days of fantasy football and baseball for sure.
0: I don't. No, for sure. But somebody that used to go to the Minot Mall can tell me. Was the Royal Fork inside the mall in Minot? Or am I completely having one of those? It might have been down around the corner. But I want to say it was in the mall. But it was one because we would stop. And now whether or not that was, we got in the vehicle after the shopping was done. And then we went to the Royal Fork. Or we just walked right on down the hallway and had.
1: Are buffets making a comeback after the pandemic now? I mean, because that was pretty much done, right? For obvious reasons, because...
0: Right. You know. I mean, there are specific types of buffets.
1: Right.
0: I mean, they just opened one down on 45th Street and 32nd Avenue.
1: The old Mexican Village, but yeah.
0: That's right. And we went there, and long story short, we weren't able to stick around, but I ran into some of our colleagues there when it first opened as well. But I think that type of buffet, you're not seeing, like... The steak buffet is coming back.
1: Well,
0: I haven't seen any.
1: Yeah, well, because even like the time of like the grocery salad bar, that was one of the worst things about the pandemic is that I love the grocery salad bar.
0: You guys got a good one in Barnesville, by the way.
1: Yeah, and it's really good. And I missed that for that year and a half. You know, it was probably, 2 years? I don't think we got them really back till late 22, is it safe to say? I mean, before they start bringing them back. Yeah. So it's a...
0: But the old traditional buffet of how we know, I don't anticipate it's coming back.
1: No, I mean, like the pond in college, the Ponderosa buffet we do. And then, of course, college kids, we'd stick some food in our pockets, you know, and then, you know.
0: Guys got to eat.
1: Exactly.
0: Got to save the money for the old beer expense. I miss the Royal Fork in Forks so bad.
1: It was so good here, too.
0: No, it was over on 13th, right, here?
1: Yeah, it was just a little bit, like, kind of in front of Hobby Lobby there, that strip mall, I think.
0: Yeah, so.
1: Carol Widman's is, yeah.
0: Yeah, because so. Did it turn into a Planet Fitness?
1: Yes.
0: Yes.
1: and it's funny you say that, too. So, I mean, you're seeing more and more Planet Fitnesses pop up. Those type of things, like these franchise workout places are going to malls, too. Yeah, anything that you have to be doing something, all of a sudden, like, you're seeing workout places, these franchise workout places going to malls because malls understand that for people to leave the comfort of their home and not order something off their phone, we got to give them something that they can't get with that.
0: An experience and an environment, the atmosphere of which we were talking about earlier as well. It was in the Columbia Mall.
1: Mm-hmm.
0: Okay, so that's the Grand Forks. That's the Grand Forks Mall is Columbia, though,
1: right.
0: If I'm getting my names right. I can
1: correct.
0: Never remember the name of Minot's Mall.
1: I've never been to Minot. Okay. I'm no help to you at all.
0: So. Yep, I saw it in the blank stare you gave me when I was throwing that out there. Somebody knows, hit me up, 352-70 the Adventure RV Text Club. Let's get you a weather update from Two Tall Tom Schmancy. We'll come back and close out the second hour of Afternoons Live next.

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1: Good afternoon. I'm KFGO Chief Meteorologist Tom Szymanski. The heat remains, although not quite as intense as it was yesterday when we finally broke 100 degrees. Now, today was a warm day again, not as hot as yesterday, and then the heat will return all week long. We're looking at high temperatures most days, 90-plus. One notable exception could possibly be on Thursday, maybe Friday. We'll see about that. But there will be a chance for some showers and thunderstorms on Thursday as an upper-level disturbance attempts to slide on through this ridge of high pressure aloft. If, in fact, that does materialize, it'll be some much-needed rain for some, but not all of us. But we'll see how that pans out. Overnight tonight, the issue continues to be smoke and haze out there. Partly cloudy conditions, down to about 68. North winds under 12 will become light and variable. Tomorrow, that smoke and haze remains, at least in many areas, partly to mostly sunny. 94 of the high, light and variable wind will turn to the west, under 12 miles per hour. With Wednesday looking quite similar, I think we'll hold on at least to areas of smoke and haze, mostly sunny conditions. Looks like the heat returns. It could be the hottest day of the week. Low 70 with a high near 97 degrees. I love that. And then Thursday, here comes that disturbance I told you about. Partly sunny sky with a chance for showers and thunderstorms. We are involved in a very dry weather pattern, so it's going to take a lot of convincing for me to promise rain for everybody, because I don't think that's going to happen to anybody anyway, but I think there is a chance, at least, for some showers and thunderstorms to pass on by. Low 73 with a high near 87. Friday, partly sunny, low 66, high near 88. Right now, the weekend looks mostly sunny both days, with highs ranging from 87 to 94.
2: Thank you, Tom. Right now, we're sitting at 90, sunny and 90. Smoke and haze out there as well. 90 degrees here at KFGO.
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0: Final hour of Afternoons Live is around the corner. Brian Sean is going to join the conversation. I got a variety of things I need to get off my chest. Twins trade deadline is, well, like 4 days, less than 4 days.
1: A week from today. Yeah, okay. They moved it to Monday the 3rd since the 31st falls on a Saturday.
0: Okay. I did not know that they moved it. It was like on the 31st still.
1: Maybe it's Tuesday the 3rd, I think, maybe.
0: Okay.
1: Yeah, so.
0: We'll talk about that. The 3M tourney that was going on in Blaine, Minnesota. Young guy won, if you're watching that. LeBron ended up in Philadelphia, and plus, well, training camps are getting underway, so we got all that, and I'm going to ask him about national broadcasts as well. Dakota Square Mall, thank you. I keep promising myself I will not forget it for the next time I bring up the mall in Minot as Dakota Square Mall, but I guarantee I probably will.
1: Well, it's the last name of the state, so it should be.
0: It should be an easy one.
1: Right.
0: It should be. However, I found it very difficult to retain that information. And it's the mall that we've always went to.
1: So did you have, because I think both Grand Forks and Pirates Den was the arcade. Mm-hmm. In West Acres. Was that the name of it there? Or do you remember?
0: Aladdin's Castle?
1: Yeah, see, that was another kind of franchise of them, too.
0: It was so much fun. The traditional arcades inside the malls,
1: better.
0: We would spend so much time in there.
1: No, it was, and that's where you first kind of got your first taste of bullying, too, because the big kids, I don't care if you have your quarter, I'm Pac-Man, I'm next. Okay.
0: Yeah.
1: But there was,
0: play my Mortal Kombat. Man.
1: Yeah.
0: Back off.
1: No, so I always enjoyed going to the arcade. I spent way too much money there, as my mother always reminded me, but I always enjoyed it. Sixth grade, so we went on a family trip with my aunt and my two cousins. We went out to visit my cousin that lived out near Salt Lake City, and I walked into an arcade. It looked like from the first Tron movie where there's it was like two levels. It was, as a sixth grader, it was like you walked into heaven. It was unbelievable. And I just, things you remember, I just remember scorpions rock you like a hurricane. It was just blaring in there. And I'm going and I'm playing biggest arcade I've ever seen in Salt Lake City.
0: See, and perhaps it's the nostalgic because is it Updown that is in Uptown, Minnesota?
1: Sure.
0: Or Minneapolis area, where it is a barcade.
1: Oh.
0: But it is the exact sort of setup that you're talking about, where it is all the traditional games. You can get your pizza, you can have a beverage, and on TV they probably have a movie from the 90s or old 90s professional wrestling or even earlier than that. That you bring something like that in that sense of the capacity. I know that there was an attempt in downtown Fargo to have that. And
1: I loved Pixels.
0: Yeah,
1: that
0: and I would
1: great.
0: Go to Pixel as often as we could because of just that. It brings you back to your youth.
1: Yeah.
0: It's unfortunate that thing didn't last. But
1: it was fun. I went there a couple times with friends, and I always enjoyed it. The other thing, I mentioned the Scorpions. Oh. Not only was it the music blasting, but they had a huge projection, so the video was on.
0: The music video, yeah. And if you get a music video playing, I will find myself sucked into that music video.
1: 100%.
0: But it doesn't matter how old it is or new. And in fact, I can't even say new, because I swear they don't make music videos anymore.
1: They don't. Well, some do, but most of them are just like concert videos, and I think they go right to YouTube, don't they?
0: Yes.
1: I mean, it's not like you're waiting for the big release from MTV or VH1 anymore. They don't, none of that's going
0: on. They don't do countdowns anymore, do they? Right? Talking about TRL, because I know there's some people that would just love TRL. Look, I wanted the music video. I didn't need 30 seconds and then kicking it back to Carson Daly to have a joke. I'm here for the music, man, not for you. But like VH1 would have their top 10, and that's where you'd see how long Smooth by Santana would be number one for an entire summer. There's no channel that does that anymore, right? Does CMT still do top 10 in country music?
1: I have no earthly idea.
0: I mean, I just...
1: Yeah, I don't. Well, and part of it is because I'm becoming the guy that I can't sit down in the morning and go. I'm moving and I'm listening to radio and I just kind of go.
0: And I don't watch a whole lot of TV either. But I don't even know if VH1's still a thing, number one. MTV's all reality TV now.
1: Yep.
0: CMT is all just movies. There is nothing music related in any of the music channels that we grew up with.
1: Well, the best thing about, VH1 is the behind the music.
0: Love them.
1: They're so well done.
0: That and pop-up video.
1: Yeah,
0: that loved too. Some
1: that
0: pop-up
1: was kind of
0: video.
1: Fun. Yeah. But no, I loved Behind the Music, and of course they're all the same, as many more hair bands too, so I was sucked in. But it's pretty much the same. Young on the Streets of L.A., played at the Roxy or the Cat House, found fame, got hooked on drugs, they broke up, now they're going on the state fair circuit.
0: Yep.
1: I mean, that's
0: this is copy-paste. Just insert name of band here.
1: That's right.
0: 352-70 is the Adventure Every Text Club. Tyler, great show. A nice break from the heavy politics. I'm glad you're enjoying. I enjoy having a break from it as well. You remember the go-kart racetrack that was two levels. I believe it was on 45th Street, a few blocks north from the Senex.
1: Boy,
0: I don't. But then it sounds like it would be before my time.
1: Boy, I don't remember that. There was a place kind of over where Peppers is now. There was a bump and tilt. It was like arcade, and then they had bumper cars in there, and that was kind of fun. That was one of my birthdays, I remember, when I was a kid. And then, of course, Peppers was Shakey's Pizza then, so we went to Shakey's Pizza, and we went to bump and tilt. That was a pretty good birthday for me, whenever the heck that was.
0: We had the bowling alley in Devil's Lake, or McDonald's. I take that back. We had TJ's as well. Used to be a pizza joint there, which that building, when we talk about what's changed over, how the Royal Fork turned into Planet Fitness here for a while, and Devil's Lake, where TJ's Pizza used to be, it turned into a gym, and now it sells CBD. it's all kind of come full circle. It'll be probably
1: the irony of a buffet turning into a workout place is kind of right
0: that's,
1: there.
0: That's very noted. Get you caught up with ABC News. We'll check in with Darren Selviger, KHO News Director. Final hour, we're going to recap the weekend that was in sports. Brian Sean is going to join the conversation with Derek Hansen, who is producing Afternoons Live. I'm Tyler Axis. Joe's more right after this on KFGO.
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1: ABC News, I'm Michelle Franzen. A food festival in the heart of Seattle ended in gunfire, killing three and injuring four others Sunday. Police say two people were in a dispute and began shooting. One is in custody. Authorities say it's a 15-year-old. Police Chief Sean Barnes also says they're looking for one another person.
2: There is a second shooter. We're trying to identify who that person is. Our officers need your help. If someone saw something, or perhaps if someone has some video, we need to identify that person.
1: Gas prices in the U.S. showing a little bit of a decline after President Trump backed away from hitting Iran hard with strikes over the weekend. Maritime traffic still stalled in the Strait of Hormuz for oil and goods. Temporary Protected Status, or TPS, for more than 300,000 Haitians, set to expire today, along with protections for thousands of Syrians. The expiration follows a Supreme Court ruling last month that cleared the way for the Trump administration to end TPS for Haiti and Syria. This is ABC News. Brian Koberger, a new court document, says he plans to withdraw his guilty plea made in court in July of 2025. He pleaded guilty to killing four University of Idaho students. He's currently serving four life sentences and blames his plea on false promises and wrong information. ABC News legal analyst Brian Buckmeyer.
3: If you take a plea and you haven't been sentenced as yet, it's very easy. But specifically in Idaho, the standard is that there needs to be a manifest injustice. And that's extremely difficult to do in a situation like this, where judges, prosecutors, and defense attorneys are all trained on how to make sure that a defendant is properly informed, that they know they're taking a plea voluntarily, and that they're knowledgeable in the conditions of that plea. And so this would be an uphill battle for anyone.
1: An investigation is underway after more than a dozen campers at a YMCA in New Jersey got sick at a summer camp after allegedly consuming mushroom-laced edibles. They're all in stable condition. Michelle Franzen, ABC News.
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6: Mostly cloudy, 90 degrees in Fargo. For KFGO News, I'm Darren Selvig. Charges have been filed against a Fargo man after police say he and a teenager stole a pistol. KFGO News reporter Joe Lear.
7: Court documents say a man agreed to sell an AR-style pistol through Bizman, an online sales website. On July 18th, the buyer, who said his name was Tyler Anderson, came to the man's residence with another male. While filling out transfer paperwork, police say the second person pointed a gun at the seller and took the pistol. The two then fled in a white car. Detectives used surveillance video, mugshots, and the phone number Anderson used to communicate with the victim to identify him as 18-year-old Daquan Dawson. They also identified the second person as a 17-year-old boy. Investigators served a search warrant at the 17-year-old's South Fargo residence Friday. They found the stolen gun and an AK-style firearm. The boy has a conviction for conspiracy to commit robbery in 2023 and is also not allowed to have a gun because he's not 18. The teen was arrested for robbery with a firearm, theft of a gun, and felon in possession of a gun. Dawson was arrested at his job Friday afternoon. He's charged with conspiracy to commit robbery with a firearm and theft of a firearm.
6: A Fargo man is facing charges for selling cocaine after a DUI traffic stop. A Fargo police report says officers found an SUV parked on the sidewalk along University Drive in front of Dairy Queen downtown just before 2:30 Sunday morning. Officers arrested 46-year-old Bobby Spratt for DUI. While searching his car, officers say they found five small baggies of cocaine that all weighed about 1.3 grams. They also found two cell phones and cash in the car. Officers say that evidence indicates Spratt was selling cocaine. He's charged with possession with intent to distribute drugs and DUI. Drivers southwest of Horace should plan for extra travel time on County Road 14 this week.

0: week. The Red River Valley Alliance says crews are connecting the existing roadway to a new bridge over the stormwater diversion channel starting Tuesday. Expect temporary lane closures and flaggers through Friday when the new crossing fully opens to traffic. It marks the 18th channel crossing completed for the FM area diversion project. Governor Tim Walz is visiting Ely today to get a first-hand update on the wildfire situation in the Boundary Waters Canoe Area Wilderness and northern Minnesota. Firefighters say thanks to the much-needed rain, they're making progress. The governor had this message for all Minnesotans with travel plans up north.
1: So I know as we're triaging it and you're hearing it, I think that is an important message. We're open for business. You can listen to the guidance. We can stay out of the way of the folks that are doing the fight and still make sure that we're doing the things that we want to do. Coming up here is what people look forward to all year. And the folks who are up here make a big chunk of their money during these summer months that are really important.
0: The governor says he's looking at extending the peacetime emergency, and it's possible he could call a special session with lawmakers to come up with an economic recovery plan. Your forecast for tonight, partly cloudy skies, more smoke and haze, a low down to 68 degrees, north winds under 12 miles an hour, becoming light and variable tonight. And then tomorrow, partly to mostly sunny, more smoke and haze, a high of 94. Right now in Fargo, it's 90 degrees. I'm Darren Selvig, News Radio KFGO.
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0: Final hour of After This Live on a Monday means we bring in our good friend Brian Shaun to join the conversation on the weekend that was in sports. Brian, welcome back. How you been?
1: I'm doing well, man. How are you guys?
0: Doing okay.
1: Staying cool in here?
0: Oh, in here, yes.
1: Oof.
0: Nice AC, no windows to the outside world. We don't know that it's 90 degrees sunshine outside.
1: Man.
0: Yeah.
2: I love it. So you're talking the wrong guy. I much rather sweat than shiver, even as a fat guy. I don't get much more, so.
1: A few drops of rain would be okay, though.
0: That would absolutely. There ain't no arguing from anybody on that. That is for sure. There's a lot to unpack. I want to ask you about ESPN and some laughs a little bit later on. So
1: yeah,
0: don't let me forget
1: that.
0: About that. But the Twins, we're talking about this deadline that, is either on Monday or Tuesday. Still have no idea what to expect because we're one game out of the wild card. I say we like I'm part of the team.
1: That's common.
0: Yeah. We are one game out. We're one game behind 500. We win tomorrow and get to that 500 mark. But it's all still ahead of us. I have no idea what's going to happen. I saw, and I use Eric Watts for radio here, reporting that Buxton and Joel Ryan are off the table, which tells me that they don't necessarily want to be sellers. Boy, that was easy to say. Want to be buyers because you got a shot here.
1: Yeah, I mean, you got at least a shot to get in the postseason. Now, how good of a chance you actually have to do some damage in the postseason is another thing. But based on kind of what's going on, I think if you add some bullpen help, you give yourself at least a chance. The way the starters are performing right now, you're going to give yourself a chance, I think, in the last couple of months of the season. Did I think with 55 games to go, the Twins were going to be two games out, one game under 500, playing like they have? No. I still don't know, though, what moves are made, if any, in the next 7 days. I don't know if they just say, you know what, we're going to stand pat and let it ride out, try to just go with the girl that brought us to the dance here and just try to ride us out, or are we actually going to try to make some moves? And then who else is going to try to make some moves? That's the other piece. Is the Twins are not the only team in this position. There's a ton of teams hanging around 500 that have to make some decisions in the next 7 days. And I think if you're a GM, you would wish your team would just either go on a big winning streak or a big losing streak so you can make a decision. What makes it hard is everybody's just been kind of hanging around this same area for the last 60 days, and that's what's hard.
2: I think there's a situation where the Twins could be buyers or sellers, or it's going to be not necessarily, because most of the time when you think about buying, you give up prospects and then you get something back, right? Well, the Twins, and going back to the Terry Ryan days, it was a little controversial in a way for a lot of people because he was actually pretty good, trying to work things out as far as getting a walk. But Bobby Keelty was traded for Shannon Stewart. Terry Ryan did not like to give up his prospects. And that might be the same thing with the general manager now in his first year with the Minnesota Twins, Jeremy Zoll, that maybe he looks at a Ryan Jeffers who has an expiring contract and he trades that hitter slash catcher that the Yankees or whatever, and maybe you get a pitcher. When if the Yankees or Red Sox system that can help you out from the bullpen right now? Because they certainly have pitching with both of those squads, and that's maybe what you're looking at. They're not going to give up prospects, but they'll give up Ryan Jeffers, who has an expiring contract for two teams that are desperate for catching depth.
0: I asked Chris Atterbury last week about whether or not this front office listens to any of the chatter from fans when it comes to these types of decisions. He goes, they had a fan fest, an airing of grievances, if you will, where somebody stood up and said, fans should have a final vote in whether or not we make these transactions, which, of course, is never going to happen. But taking it from the fans' perspective, I don't think people would be angry if they did what you suggested they could do, Brian, which is just, look, we're riding out with what we've got here. They'd be more happy if you go and buy. They'll be angry if they sell, clearly, because of what just happened last year. But I think there would be an acceptance like, hey, this is what we're dealing with this season. There's a foundation that can be built on next season. Obviously, there's still the prospect of going and making a transition where, like, we're going to acquire, somebody in the bullpen. But I don't think there'd be as much outrage if there's not much done in the next few days.
1: Well, as long as you don't have, like, whatever that was, Black Tuesday or whatever that day was where they just unloaded everybody last year. And everybody's like, what is going on here with all this? As long as you don't have that situation, I think the fan base is like, okay, we'll wait and see.
0: Yeah.
1: Does this team have the potential? Can they get everybody on the right path and playing their best baseball here in the last 2 months of the year? And that, I think everybody's going for that. And, you know, to Derek's point, the only other way you could acquire something of value is if you find a team desperate that really wants to shed payroll, that is not in the mix, and they want to get rid of somebody and save $1 million, a couple million bucks here or there if they can get rid of some guys and find the highest bidder that way. Because I think everybody's going to be in that position. They're not going to want to, at least in the Twins situation, right, where they're kind of in the mix, I don't think anybody's going to want to give up prospects, you know, in that position. If you're the Dodgers or Yankees, you're like, we're good. Yeah, you know, like,
0: literally,
1: we'll let it go. And now with the Red Sox resurgence, too, you're kind of starting to see the teams maybe a little bit of separation. That being said, I don't feel like there's, like, this overly dominant team in the American League. Well, maybe if you do catch lightning in a bottle at the right time, maybe you can go on a run. Now, does it matter when you face the Dodgers in the World Series? Probably not. But I think it would make things interesting in September and October if the Twins at least said, you know what? We're going to add a couple of arms to at least give ourselves a chance to win 32 of these last 55 games, get to 85, 87 wins, and at least try to secure a wild card spot.
2: Well, I think if you're a Twins fan and you have an October run at all, I mean, if you're playing in October, you're happy.
1: Yeah.
2: I mean, to me, it's the equivalent of, you know, like the Bison basketball team beating Oklahoma and getting to the next round, right? I mean, that's kind of what you have to look at it when you do are dealing with the Dodgers and Yankees, what have you. Do you want to win the whole thing? Obviously. But just to have a little bit of hope and have a little bit of a run here would make me happy as a Twins fan. I think there's other organizations in Minnesota that I'd much rather see a Lombardi and Stanley Cup. And at least this team has done it in my lifetime. So I think, to your point, just be relevant as long as you can into football season would be a big thing for the fan base going into 2027.
1: And imagine if they just would have kept a couple of those guys they dealt last year. Just a couple of them. Like, there's some I understand dealing, but if you would have kept Varland, like, if just a couple of those guys, you might have like five more wins than what you had. Well, and that's what's hard.
2: To your point, I mean, the first few trades they made with guys who had expiring contracts made a lot of sense because they were falling out of wildcard contention. But then when they start going with Johan Duran, who was up for arbitration, okay, if you even want to argue that because you want to pay whatever his arbitration number was, I'll shrug my shoulders, but I'll shake my head. Griffin Jacks had a fallout with Rocco that they just couldn't tolerate, but Jacks was right in that. Rocco totally butchered that, you know, leave him hung out to drive in that situation. But the Varland thing really made no sense. They had, 3 years more under control in that situation? St. Paul kid? That's, I think, where it really set people off on Derek Falvey and Joe Pollett at the time. And I think Tom Pollett's pretty aware of the ill will that's at his family right now. And that's why he came and took it over for little brother who had no PR sense at all in anything that he did whenever he opened his mouth and there's a microphone in front of him. So I think they understand that they cannot be trading away popular players this year.
1: Yeah, and at least they're not going to be like a 68-win team. Like, this is a team that I think has a chance to at least win 75, 80 games and at least have a, I think, respectable season. Now, 85 to 87 is the goal. I think if you get to 85, the way things are going in the American League, you got a good chance to be in the postseason. But
2: that's what they were in 1987, essentially.
1: Yeah, yeah, I mean, just you don't know. So I think with these extra playoff spots, and again, it's tough because the series are short, but if you get like you said, these young kids, they're getting better. That's the thing about the Twins, is they're getting better as the season's
2: and
1: going
2: they're
1: along. Yeah, yeah.
0: It's
1: they
0: been
1: play
0: enjoyable
1: hard
0: to consume the product.
2: Yep.
0: And, you know, it's unfortunate because one of the other things is, I mean, if you're watching, you can see, look, attendance hasn't been great at Target Field. But the only thing that's going to change that is winning series, winning enough to be relevant. And not to bring it back to the NFL, but you were, Derek, saying something that caught me, because the team I root for in the NFL has been abysmal for the better part of a decade. They backed into the playoffs, wild card position, or I guess it wasn't wild card, but they won the South, losing record. But they're relevant, and it changed the perception from fans of that organization. And that's really, I think, all you need from Twins in that organization is, look, if you get there, you're going to maybe reinvigorate some of the fan base that has been turned off from what you were describing last year.
1: Well, and I think that's what this season is. That's what this season is at least doing.
0: Yeah.
1: Is it's the fan base is not as scorned as they could have been had they been like 20 games under 500 right now. Like, they're playing well enough. The new manager and the new coaching staff, I think, has done a very admirable job in terms of their approach. I think the fans very much like not having a robot in control, managing the game, saying third time through the order and the odds say this, blah, blah, blah. Where Shelton,
2: amen to that.
1: Shelton, I think, has taken – I'm not saying analytics aren't a part of baseball anymore, but I think Shelton has pulled the reins back and said, look, let's play baseball the way it was played for a number of years before – you know, we had machines making decisions on this stuff. And that's where I do think this whole new regime with the GM and the manager and everything has been a breath of fresh air for fans. I think you're at least seeing baseball play the way we're accustomed to seeing it being played, saying if we have a starter that's rolling, let's not just pull him in the fifth inning. Because,
0: let him cook.
1: You know, and that's and we've seen – I think the team's responded to that. I think the pitching staff's responded to that. So that's been a positive overall, I'd say.
0: Messages into 35270. That's the Adventure of Tesla. Bring fans back, only to lose them to next year's strike. Ooh, comes in.
2: Yeah, it's 2027 could be an ugly year for Major League Baseball if they don't figure this out. I mean, because that is really going to sit sour with so many people. There's just no getting around it. And hopefully, come November, they can get negotiating right away. Because I think to you, what you're saying about there been ill will and anger if the if they didn't do all that well this year. I think the worst thing would have been, they would have been like the Timberwolves 15 years ago. Out of sight, out of mind, there would have been no anger, and they'd just been irrelevant.
1: Yeah.
2: And that's what you really don't want in this situation, is to be irrelevant. And that's what I think they would have been if they had really been bad this year. And I think that's what Major League Baseball, to the Texas point, could be next year. They start the season, the NBA and NHL and, you know, the NFL draft are going on. There's no baseball. Everyone's going to shrug their shoulders and says, you idiots can't figure this out. Seriously.
0: Mm-hmm.
2: Come on.
0: One more message, because this will be a quick response from everybody in this room. Tyler, I seen a guy on Instagram saying that the Bison football team would be favored in every game they play this fall. Do you agree with that guy?
1: No.
0: No. Yeah, no. No.
1: No.
0: Definitively no.
1: I don't think they'll be favored at like New Mexico or UNLV. I mean, it's possible depending on how they start the season, but you can't start picking games in July that are happening in October or November. So a lot changes between now and then.
2: I got news for you. Week one is not going to be easy. That's
1: no,
2: a,
1: it's
2: a,
1: not.
2: A team
1: They're
2: that's
1: good.
2: Been going to bowls every year
1: They're good.
2: Since they made the move.
1: They
2: so.
1: Do a good job. Yeah, I mean, we're going to have to see how this plays out week to week. Now, I've been on both sides of it. I've talked to people in town, football people that some think, you know what, dude, their offensive and defensive lines, that's where the Bison have the advantage. They're going to roll. They're going to steamroll these teams and just beat them into oblivion, and they're going to go 10-2. Then I talk in the other side, and they're like, well, you know, not as deep. You know, I think everybody feels really good about their defense. They should. I think their defense is going to be a strong point. But it's going to be, again, the depth piece. You lose a couple of key guys certain places. It's a grind. It's 12 games. There's no Murray States on the schedule anymore. It's a different deal.
2: Mm-hmm. Well, that's what caught them a couple of years ago. I think going to that national championship game a few years ago against SDSU, I mean, they got steamrolled because they were just – The injuries were just unbelievable, and that's what they really got to look out for as they head into this season. It's so funny you say that, Brian, because, I mean, it's all over the place with the fan base. Mm-hmm. There's some people that just have no idea what they're getting into. What is this? What's this going to be like? And then, of course, you have the eternal optimism with a lot of the fans who think they're going to go to the college football playoff and win it. So.
1: I mean, what would be considered a good first season in this whole thing? I think 8 wins would be considered a very successful 100%. First season. I don't know how, when you're catching teams that, like, everybody looks, like, even the last game of the year, going to San Jose State, last game of the year, was like, well, I'll roll back. How do we know?
0: No.
1: You know, we don't know where those teams are going to be at that point in the year. That's another long West Coast road trip for NDSU at the end of the year.
2: On, like, you just kind of look at what they're doing out there. No, not Doug, yes, the former other floor coach that's at UNLV. I mean, they're thinking that they might go and win the conference and go to the college football playoffs.
1: So. I think everybody's excited about it.
0: I'm ready for it, that's for sure. Yeah. 35270, appreciate you all joining the conversation with Brian Hansen. Derek Hansen and Brian Sean. Is it Monday afternoon or what?
1: Oh, man.
2: The witching hour, the 4 o'clock hour.
0: That's where it is.
1: The witching hour.
0: I'm Tyler Axelrod. So we'll be back with more right after this.
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0: Timberwolves fans can stop believing that LeBron James is going to be coming to Minneapolis because LeBron James has landed in Philadelphia. Are you surprised by that, Brian? We're talking over the last several weeks about all the speculation, and you talked about how the makeup of the team itself for the Timberwolves, it would make sense, ultimately, not the decision from LeBron James.
1: Yeah, I agree. I still think it came down to market, and I think Jaylen Brown, when they got him in Philadelphia and they added some of those pieces, he can see himself fitting there. And I think he did want to go finish in another historical major city somewhere on the East Coast. I think the Golden State thing scared them because they're a bunch of, 40-year-olds that are going to try to make a playoff run. That doesn't make sense. This is a roster I think has a chance to win, and I think he has a chance to help that team. And, again, being in a city that's kind of starved for a championship on the basketball side. So I wasn't overly surprised, maybe as some others were. I did kind of think Cleveland was going to be the favorite. But at the end of the day, I think that when you actually look at it objectively with the roster they've pieced together in Philadelphia, this does make sense.
2: I think that the biggest thing is he was going to the Eastern Conference. I mean, he wasn't going to deal with this, the young teams at the Spurs and the Wolves and that. If he wasn't going to go to the Wolves, go somewhere else in the Western Conference, like Golden State would make no sense because you got to get by Denver, Minnesota, San Antonio, and Oklahoma City. No thank you. And some other upstart teams that are trying to get better. Yeah, including like Sacramento and Portland. Portland's added some pieces now too.
1: Yeah, that's another team.
2: And so I think that was part of it. I think it was either going to be Miami or to go play with Giannis or go to Philadelphia. And Brad Stevens made that happen by trading with one of his biggest rivals away, Jaylen Brown, which shocked me. Did he go to the Kwesi Adolfo Mensah School of trade
1: there
2: away?
1: There had to be some discontent there. I don't know what it was. But there's clearly friction between something with him and the franchise because it doesn't make sense to deal him the way they did. Or maybe there was something in the locker room between him and some other guys and the other superstars. You don't know. Like, over the course of personalities can rub. And, again, all you need guys are on the same page that want to win a title. So they felt it best. Brad Stevens has made a lot of good moves in his career.
2: Oh, yeah. He won a title for him a couple of years ago. I mean, it's just that's such a head-scratcher.
1: It is.
2: I mean, because when you and I were growing up, to think that the Celtics and Sixers would make a trade with each other. They hated each other. That rivalry was, think about it, even bigger than the Lakers for a while there because they would butt heads in the Eastern Conference Finals over and over again in the late 70s, early 80s with Dr. J versus Bird and literal fights. I mean, it was nasty sometimes. So that did really surprise me. I think the unfortunate thing for the Wolves now is they truly do not have a four. I mean, and so that is a glaring hole. In my latest Couch Potato commentary, I mentioned this. you think about all the sports teams in Minnesota, there's some glaring holes. The Wild need a centerman.
1: Yeah, bad.
2: They need a center, a frontline centerman. The Wolves need a power forward. The Twins probably need some bullpen guys. And there's some question of the Vikings, obviously, the quarterback situation, but they're going into the season saying, oh, Blake Brandel, I think, is going to be the center. Which
1: isn't that something?
2: That shocked me, you know, coming out of the draft. And then Harrison Smith, do they have a safety that can go fill in a guy who's going to go in the Ring of Honor here soon? So as good as all the talent that you have with Justin Jefferson and Kirill Kaprizov and Quinn Hughes and Anthony Edwards and Byron Buxton, there's still holes in these teams of the core four sports teams.
1: And that's at the end of the day in pro sports, that's every pro sport. Everybody has a hole, and you're just like, how do you best fill it? Because even LeBron, man, he could nuke his knee tomorrow, or anybody could for that matter. And so, well, now you have another hole. So, I mean, it's the one of all of them is Blake Brandel at center. I'm just like, you can't go into the season with that guy as your starting center. But apparently they're going to.
2: Well, so. I thought he looked good. That's probably the best he looked at any position, even though he never played it before. I thought he actually played pretty well when he did it. Just, I was just shocked that that's what they were doing.
1: Agree.
2: I thought that they were going to take, because this was a pretty deep center draft this year. I thought, you know, Chris Kleiman's old center would be a guy that they'd grab, yeah. and he kind of fell late in the rounds, and so that was a big shocker to me. I thought for sure they'd go almost like 2009 and have a rookie center again, like John Sullivan was for them.
1: Yeah.
0: 35270 is the Adventure RV Text Club. Some comments in about UND. We can dive into that in the final half hour as well when it comes to broadcasting and, of course, some of the changes at ESPN. The 3M tournament was this weekend. That was in Blaine, Minnesota. Young dude won that one. Mm-hmm. Quaven, was he like 22 years old?
1: He looked like he was 16.
0: I know. I think this is only his third tournament, and he's already winning those.
1: It was a record tournament record, too. Yeah,
0: I know, and Jim Nance is like, the future of golf.
1: Wow,
0: like,
1: come on now.
0: Slow down here. He's just won one. And I appreciate that Scotty Scheffler's like, yeah, it was an easy course. Really, Scotty? Then why did you not win on that easy course? We'll come back with that and more right after this on KFGO.
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17: Partly sunny out there, but some smoke and haze. 91 degrees is our current temperature in Fargo. For KFGO News, I'm Darren Selvig. City leaders in Fargo are hitting the pause button on a multi-million-dollar downtown project after engineers found severe structural damage underneath an underground parking garage. Mayor Josh Pichet says while relocating two city buildings is now on the table, safety is not an immediate concern.
18: There's no imminent danger or threat to the public right now or to our employees that are working there. We're just moving as fast as we can and basically pausing our progress of the work we are going to be doing and figuring out an alternative moving forward.
17: City leaders are working on a proposed 30-day timeline to move employees out of both the Ground Transportation Center and Municipal Court while testing continues. Fargo police are asking for the public's help locating a missing mom and her 3-year-old daughter. 21-year-old Talia Taylor and her daughter, Gianna Evans, were last seen yesterday evening around 5 in North Fargo. Police say there's no indication they're in danger, but want to make contact to ensure their well-being. Anyone with information is asked to contact Fargo police. A picture of both Talia and Gianna is posted on KFGO's Facebook page. With Minnesota short an estimated 100,000 homes to solve a housing crisis, Housing Committee co-chair Spencer Igo says one issue is working around building mandates put in place by developments.
19: If you want to build a house there, you have to have a, you know, 3-star garage and brick fascia and a paved driveway. And now those sound nice, and I bet they're really nice homes. But what are we talking? $75,000, $80,000 you just added to the cost of that home when all it really does is make it look better? That's not fair to that first-generation homebuyer that's just trying to have something that's theirs.
17: Igo says the housing issue will be a priority in the next session and is expected to have bipartisan support to find a solution. The West Fargo Fire Department has a new Deputy Chief of Internal Services. 17-year fire service veteran Matt Berg has been promoted to the role following a nationwide search. Berg joined West Fargo in 2020 and most recently served as training chief, helping develop the Metro Recruit Academy and earning Firefighter of the Year honors in 2023. In his new role, Deputy Chief Berg will oversee facilities, fleet management, and logistics. It's 91 degrees. 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
17: 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The Minnesota DNR is urging hunters and their families to get familiar with the state's new electronic licensing system before applying for special youth deer hunts. DNR Conservation Officer Paul Burr says waiting until the August 14th deadlines isn't a good idea.
21: We really encourage hunters, youth hunters, and of course, whatever their guardian is that's going with them, to get into the mobile app or online, sign in, and create your account. It's very easy to do, but do it sooner than later. Create that account, get signed up, and then go ahead and apply for youth hunts as soon as possible.
17: More information on youth hunts in Minnesota can be found on the DNR's website. In our forecast for tonight, partly cloudy skies, a low of 68 degrees, with north winds under 12 miles an hour, becoming light and variable. Tomorrow, partly to mostly sunny, more smoke and haze, high of 94, with light and variable winds becoming west under 12 miles an hour. Right now in Fargo, 91 degrees. I'm Darren Selvig, News Radio KFGO.
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0: Feels like we could probably just adopt this to be the intro to this segment every day.
2: Wouldn't be bad, really.
0: See obscure things that happen on this date. They're not important, but I share them with you anyway so you can impress your friends at happy hour. I don't think anybody's taking me up on that offer. But it was on this date, that is July 27th, in 1940, Bugs Bunny at Warner Brothers, the cartoon character, debuts in A Wild Hare.
2: Oh, yes.
0: A Bugs Bunny debut.
2: I loved Bugs Bunny growing up.
0: Looney Tunes and all that, and a Saturday morning, man, just
2: nothing
0: having
2: better.
0: A bowl of cereal and the old PJs in front of the TV.
2: Bugs and Marvin the Martian, maybe some of the funniest bits ever.
1: Mm-hmm. Oh, man.
2: That and the Barbara Seville thing with that with Elmer Fudd, you know, that thing, that was good.
0: My understanding is there's a live, I don't know if I can say live action, I mean parts of it live action, of like Wile E. Coyote and the Roadrunner.
2: Oh,
0: like
2: really?
0: A movie coming out.
1: Why?
0: I think like Will Forte is going to be, I don't know, that's what I thought I heard on an ABC Entertainment Minute.
2: Huh.
0: Anyway, it was 1940, Bugs Bunny premiered. How about this one? 1958. Fans of rock and roll music were warned that listening to music on the car radio could cost them more money. You're wondering why. Researchers from what is formerly Standard Oil, later Exxon, the petroleum company anyway, said the rhythm of rock music could cause drivers to be foot heavy on the pedal, making them waste fuel.
2: Absolutely.
0: So the oil lobby was against rock and roll music. In 1958.
2: I think if they want them to use more oil and gasoline,
0: yeah,
2: right?
0: Well, yeah, maybe it's the flip side. Yeah, you turn on, I don't know, what would be the rock and roll in 1958? Chuck Berry?
2: Oh, yeah. I mean,
1: I would have to think so.
0: Yeah, get some Chuck Berry going and get you that lead foot.
2: I don't think there's any, well, you could do a little bit of Chuck Berry. How about, let's see, I got a bunch of this stuff here. Little Richard, maybe, mm-hmm. That type of thing. We do that. Imagine,
1: even Elvis Presley, if you think about it.
2: Yeah.
0: Yeah.
2: Imagine what this was like in the 1950s here.
0: Yeah, all of a sudden you're shifting gears a little bit here.
2: Little Richard going, yeah. I love Little Richard.
0: That's good stuff.
2: He's fun.
0: 1958, oil industry says you might be wasting money by going a little too fast.
1: Hmm.
0: 1974, John Denver started a two-week run at number one on the U.S. singles charts with Annie's Song.
2: I couldn't find that song.
0: I'd never heard the song. That's fine. It was the singer's second U.S. number one. The song was a tribute to Denver's Minnesota-born wife, Annie Martell. And was written in 10 minutes while he was on a ski lift.
2: Really?
0: How long of a ski? Not a skier. Trust me, if you checked out KFGO's Facebook page last year when I was out in Detroit Lakes when I was on the Kitty Hill.
1: That's okay.
0: Understood real quick
1: that
0: I've never
1: limits.
0: Skied before.
1: Good for you. I've never skied.
0: Oh, yeah.
1: Never.
0: I was encouraged to by them. Everybody in my immediate circle of family and friends says, don't. You're accident prone. You will break something. But how long are ski lifts typically? He wrote this in 10 minutes while on a ski lift.
1: Well, back then, I don't know. Maybe they weren't as fast.
0: I don't know. It's 10 minutes
2: normal.
0: We're
2: talking about Colorado mountains. It's a little different than D.L. Mountain. You know,
0: I like that he just brought a pen and paper and wrote a song while he's
1: going. It's going to strike.
0: Inspiration does strike. Yeah. 1974 is number one on this chart because of Annie's song. The same day that he was number one, Leonard Skinner to release Sweet Home Alabama in 1974.
1: Timeless.
0: I think it's been overplayed so much that it's like, okay, I'm probably hitting seek.
2: I think what's happened to you is that the Kid Rock song ruined this for you,
0: yeah,
2: too.
0: Yeah, that could be as well.
2: That's part of it, too. So
0: fair. Yeah. Very fair point. That song is atrocious.
2: We've talked about it enough. That's right. It's hurt you.
0: Yep.
2: All summer long has killed you for that and Werewolves of London, which is the same chord.
1: Werewolves of London.
2: Well, that's what the beginning
0: is,
2: actually.
0: It is.
2: But then this, you know, it kind of sounds similar to this, so the chorus goes and singing Sweet Home Alabama.
1: And every year around Halloween, Werewolves of London rears its ugly head for Tyler.
0: That dang Kid Rock song. And I enjoy Kid Rock's music. And that's where I draw the music. 1979, AC/DC released their sixth studio album, Highway to Hell.
1: This is their sixth?
0: Sixth studio album in 1979.
2: And think about that. Back in Black came out like the next year with a different singer. I mean, that's crazy.
0: It was that close together? Uh-huh. I did not know that.
2: After Bon Scott died and Brian Johnson took over. I mean, you talk about a quick turnaround with two different singers.
0: Yeah.
2: You know, that's unreal.
0: I was surprised it was just that year after that.
2: Mm-hmm. Well, I think 5150 with Sammy Hagar and Van Halen came out like a couple years after 1984 with David Lee Roth. So, you got to put it together. We got guys who can write songs. It's amazing what they can do. So.
0: It's going to make some money. Bills don't stop. In 1987... Rick Astley's first single.
2: I can't believe I'm going from the greatest rock songs ever, Highway to Hell with AC/DC, into Rick Astley. Wow.
0: I just read them in the order of which they happened on this date.
2: Yes.
0: 1987, Never Gonna Give You Up by Rick Astley was released in America. Climbed to number one in March of 1988. And, of course, in 2008, it became the basis for Rickrolling.
2: That's when it started, 2008.
0: 2008, according to the internet, where I copied and pasted this obscure fact. Or unimportant things, whatever Brian Sean wants to dub them. Speaking of Brian, in 1991, Brian Adams started his... I didn't even get to...
2: You want
0: to
2: talk about overplayed punchline. Songs, man.
0: Brian Adams started a 7-week run at number one on the U.S. singles charts with Everything I Do It For You.
2: Yeah, this is the same guy that sang Cuts Like a Knife in Summer of 69, and he maybe put his career on hold with this song. For he made millions of dollars, I'm sure.
1: Made a lot of money
2: from
1: on
2: the
1: it.
2: Robin Hood soundtrack with Kevin Costner. Which,
1: that's right. That's what it was on, the Prince of Thieves movie.
2: Yep, it was.
1: 1987 and 1991, your last two great years.
0: A lot of...
1: Twins won the World Series those 2 years. The only World Series.
0: Uh-huh. A lot of slow dancing.
2: Only world
0: on.
2: Championships it's the Lakers left.
1: Oh, think about that. Ugh.
0: I feel compelled to let it get there just because of the look on Derek Hanson's face.
2: Well, you think about this. So this is going back from my high school senior year into college, where we've talked about this before. The shift from Slaughter and Firehouse into Nirvana and the Black Album and, you know, Stone Temple Pilots and Soundgarden. Huge church, and this is in the middle of it somewhere that summer.
0: Smack-dab right there. Yeah. And it was number one on the singles charts.
2: Oh, yeah. MTV made sure they played it every hour, too. So
0: back when MTV music television played music in the real world.
1: I heard you kind of lamenting about that earlier today.
0: Mm-hmm. Lamenting. I'm going to write that. Yeah. I'm going to lament for a moment. Most people say it's whining. I got one more for you. In 1993, Smashing Pumpkins released their second studio album, Siamese Dream, which is a banger of an album.
2: Is Billy Corgan, is he still involved like in wrestling, owning you know, he was owning a wrestling company there for a while, TNA, I think.
0: I didn't know that.
2: Oh, yeah,
0: know that
2: he put his fingers into a little bit of that. So yeah, he loves pro wrestling. So.
0: Oh. Yeah. That is news to me as well. You're just full of fun facts for the obscure things I brought forward today.
2: Yeah, I'm pretty good at that stuff. I have no idea anything that really matters in life anymore. But
0: yeah. The fundamentals of life, don't ask me about those. Things that are exactly. Random, absolutely. Chair Brock today, Disarm Rocket Manies were all singles on this album. It's just a great album.
2: Cliffy Clavin of KFGO, yes.
0: Well, you see, the thing about Smashing Pumpkins and Billy Corgan is... Those are the obscure things that happen on this date. They're not important, but you can go impress your friends. We'll get a weather update from Too Tall Tom Schmancy. We'll come back and wrap up Afternoons Live next.
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6: Good afternoon. I'm KFGO Chief Meteorologist Tom Schimanski. Overnight, partly cloudy, smoke and haze. North wind under 12 will become light and variable. Overnight, low 68. Partly to mostly sunny, smoke and haze tomorrow, 94. Light and variable breeze will become westerly under 12. And then Wednesday, mostly sunny, smoke and haze, all the way up to 97.
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0: These are the type of email subject lines that I get excited for. Is that 423 exclusive Vikings training camp conversation, which means training camp. It starts what, like this weekend?
1: Yeah, they report this weekend, I do believe, yeah.
0: Football's around the corner there, boys and girls.
1: Almost
0: I'm ready for it.
1: Sweet time of the year. I love football, but yeah. I don't want summer.
0: Exactly. Yeah, I'm right there with you. But
2: well, I mean, the next time we get together, guys, it's going to be August. So it's kind of hard. It's where we believe. But even, I mean, UND, NDSU, they all start this week with fall camp because they're all playing August 27th. They play 1 month from today.
0: That is exactly 1 month from today. I'm eager for it. The question, obviously, for Vikings training camp is, well, who's going to be QB1? They already have their mind made up. Are they for sure just letting go?
2: I don't think so.
1: I think that Kyler's probably the got the upper hand.
0: Is
1: right
0: the
1: now.
0: Lose right now? You think?
1: But I think the one I've said this a million times though. I think what we have to understand is that all three of these guys might play this year.
0: Yeah.
1: I mean, until one of them proves the fact that they can stay healthy, I think that's what this is all about. Of a column on Couch Potato Commentary at KFGO.com. This is, to me, is all about quarterback insurance, because the 2 years that Kevin O'Connell didn't make the playoffs is because he had to throw out, you know, Josh Dobbs. They pick him up on the street, and then at the end they got what's-his-face, who didn't look very good either. So, I mean, and then last year we know the fiasco that was. You get Carson Wentz in late, he gets hurt, and you have to throw in Max Brosmer, who had the best camp of probably any quarterback, but so they keep him. And then they got put in a bad spot because McCarthy didn't stay healthy and Carson Wentz got hurt. So that's exactly what they're looking at right now, is they need depth. And I wouldn't be surprised if all three of them play. I don't care who starts week one versus the Packers. I think it's going to be one of those years. And it could be successful, too.
0: Right.
1: Let's keep in mind, in 1998, I think every time that Jack Michaels, I open up the phone line, is this Brad Johnson's team or Randall Cunningham's team? I mean, there was quarterback controversies in a 15-1 season. And I think if they're going to be successful, that's what's going to happen here, too.
0: Is there somebody you want to be the starter out of the three? You got Carson, McCarthy, Murray. Is there somebody like right now you're saying without any training camp in, without any of this going on, this is whom I want to be the starting quarterback for the Vikings?
2: I don't know.
1: As a fan, I will tell you, I would like to see J.J. McCarthy consistently be the fourth quarter guy week one against the Bears, or the guy that we saw in Detroit winning the game pretty impressively, who seemed to have his you-know-what together on Sunday Night Football against the Cowboys. You know, he looked good in those games, but it was such glimpses. It wasn't consistent at all, and I think mentally he has a little maturity to do. Yeah. I think even the way he opened up his press conference during minicamp showed a little sign that he's a little immature and he has a lot of yes people around him. So I think if he could be that guy and then you solidify him for the next 10 years as a Viking fan, that's what I would like. Because if Kyler wins it, then you're into the situation you had 2 years ago with Sam Darnold. Well, do you re-sign him? Do you let J.J. McCarthy go? I mean, and then it's just more of you don't know where they're going to be going for the future. But if J.J. McCarthy can prove that he is the guy and is the guy for a decade, I think Viking fans have been clamoring for that for a long time.
0: Very good. And you don't have an answer, Brian.
2: I think there's flaws everywhere.
1: Exactly.
2: I mean, it is what it is. I think the body of work, like Kyler Murray has shown the ability of what he can be. Can he recapture that again here under Kevin O'Connell with the weapons you have? Maybe. I think he's more capable of making plays on third and six when you need to keep the team on the field. Like, he's more capable of scrambling, running, making the right decision, all those sorts of things, where McCarthy wants to throw everything 150 miles an hour, you know, no matter where it is, 4 yards away, 50 yards away, whatever it is. He still just has mature is the right word. He's still, to me, is extremely immature. I think just based on how he plays the game, I just think there's certain things you see in him that it's like he just, to me, needs to grow up a little bit.
1: Well, even when he gritted on the quarterback keeper against the Cowboys, they told him not to do that, and he still did it anyway. And that
2: match around the sideline, it's all that stuff. Yeah. Like, it's just, I don't know.
0: How old is he again?
1: 23.
0: Yeah, I mean, he still is a child.
1: Right, exactly. I mean, I certainly thought I had the world figured out at 23, and I still don't know anything 30 years later. So, I mean, And I think that's part of it, though. But that'll come. I mean, I think we have to look no further than Sam Darnold. I mean, I don't think he's – I think he's a talent that you just don't want to throw away. A lot of people do because they have such recency bias of what they saw. But I think there is something there. It's just, and I don't think Kevin O'Connell helped him out. And a lot of those short yardage situations where he insisted on passing the ball, even look at Max Brosmer. I mean, that fourth down and one, you got to run the ball there. Instead, they have him go roll out, and he throws the ball to a defensive lineman who ran it back for six. I mean, you can't have that. The coaching has to help out the young quarterback too. But I think the other thing with that is when Kyler Murray gives up on a play and decides to run the ball, we know that Kevin O'Connell hates that, especially if there's an open wide receiver. I don't know how that's going to work in that quarterback room when they look over film.
2: Well, there's other dynamics. The GM has changed. A lot of the front office people have been let go and replaced. You know, there's all those dynamics, too, in terms of, you know, what's the relationship like between the GM and football operations and the head coach and all those sorts of things? You know, does that change the dynamics in terms of how things are operated on the field, off the field? All that stuff has to be taken into account because it does make a difference. We've seen that with the Twins. I mean, regime changes can be good, and I think this was one that could be really good for the Vikes.
0: Very good. Derek, you got the Drive Time News getting underway in about 4 minutes' time.
1: I was down in the Twin Cities, so my man on the street Monday, I'm going to ask you guys, you'll like this, and whether it be locally, somewhere you go, is there a place that you always think is just always under construction? Because yes. I got an early one in, there's a couple of them here locally, but there's also one down in the Twin Cities that it just seems like every time I go there, and I got training camp coming up again to that, it just seems like 494 is just always going to be under construction near 35W. So
2: it is.
1: So
2: since I was in high school.
0: It's a never-ending upgrade.
1: So that's the question. 35270, is there a place locally or, you know, around the region where you travel where it just seems like it's always under construction? I mean, I wonder if there'll ever be a year where I-94 on the way down the Twin Cities won't be, too. So.
2: I mean, I would say in the last, like, 10, 12 years, 32nd Avenue South.
1: That's true, too. Yeah.
2: I mean, and again, I'm not saying it isn't needed, but it's just like, I feel like they... And it's not like road construction. It's like they dig up the whole thing.
1: Well, they're doing utility stuff under it.
2: There's pits everywhere. And I'm like, wow, there's some other stuff going on here. So
0: phase 1 through 10, I think.
2: This is phase 1, and this is going to take, you know, 3 years. And phase 2 is 4 years. I'm like, oh, my gosh, I'll be retired by the time we finish all these phases. It's wonderful.
1: So 35270 on that. And then tonight, I actually, we didn't get to talk about this, Barnsville native Connor Lewis, head coach of the Minnesota Vixens, who, hey, we won a title. Not won the core four sports, but they won the national title for the Women's Football Alliance. So we're going to have her on coming up on Couch Potato Radio tonight at 6 o'clock.
0: Very good get. Brian, always a pleasure. You want to do this again next Monday?
2: Yeah, we might as well.
0: Very good. I'll keep that seat warm for you, all right? Brian, Sean is...
2: Actually, keep it cool for me.
0: I'll keep it cool for you. I'm not sitting over that. I don't know why I came up that way. It'll be a surprise for you next Monday when you get here. Derek Yance has got the Drive Time News coming up. Folks, that means this is fast approaching the end of it for me today. I'm Tyler Axis, your host here on After News Live. Had a fun show, and we plan on doing it all over again tomorrow. Till then, you drive safely, you take care of yourself. I'll check in tomorrow right here on KFGO.
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2: ABC News, I'm Michelle Franzen. In California, a judge ordered that there's enough evidence in the murder case against David Burke to warrant a trial. The singer known as David is accused of murdering teen Celeste Rivas Hernandez, someone he's allegedly had a relationship with the minor. Her body later found in the trunk of a vehicle belonging to David. Los Angeles District Attorney Nathan Hochman.
3: She has held him to answer for first-degree murder with the special circumstances of lying in wait, doing this crime for financial gain, and murdering a witness to an investigation.
2: David Burke denies the allegations. A food festival in Seattle ending in gunfire Sunday, killing three and injuring four others. Police say a 15-year-old is in custody and they're searching for a second suspect. It appears, they say, to be gang-related. The U.S. and Iran pausing airstrikes for now. The White House says the president wants to give diplomacy a chance after threats of increased strikes. Sources tell ABC News there's also concern to preserve anti-missile defense systems. This is ABC News. In Massachusetts, the trial of Lindsay Clancy is underway. She's the mother accused of killing her three young children. Clancy's attorneys arguing that she suffered from postpartum psychosis at the time of the alleged murders and did not get the adequate treatment she needed. ABC News legal analyst Brian Buckmeyer has more.
4: I think it gives the defense credibility to not just say, hey, we're making up this defense because we think it works and makes sense. I think they're backing up that claim with evidence prior to the incident, prior to the deaths of these children, and they're coming out in front of it and saying, here's the evidence that she was suffering from a problem. Here's the evidence. I think even on top of that, I believe that the father of the children, her husband, also has a civil lawsuit against the hospital as well.
2: Severe storms sweeping through the Midwest, including a confirmed tornado in Wisconsin. Volatile storms combining with extreme heat. Delays playing out at major airports and hubs around the country. New York and Philadelphia seeing significant delays due to air traffic control shortages and weather. Chicago seeing the delays as well. Michelle Franzen, ABC News.
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8: 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Derek Hansen with you back in the saddle here on the mighty 790 at 104.7 KFGO. 91 warm degrees. We'll get a check on the weather here with Too Tall Tom Szymanski in just a bit. Darren Selvig, our news director, has the latest in news on the way. I'll take a look at sports. Also, our man on the street Monday. Got to ask you at 35270, is there a place around the region here? Will there be locally here in the Fargo-Moorhead area, or when you travel, it just always seems like it's in construction season every summer. It's always in construction. We'll talk about that a little bit. 35270. We'll also look at what's going on with all of our vignettes, including another ride with Joel Heitkamp, It Takes Two, Take Two, an afterthought with Tyler Axness, and a Morning Crew Minute. We'll take a look at Wall Street today. It was a mixed day. Rusty Halverson has the ag news and ag numbers. All that and more. 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
9: 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I'm KFGO Chief Meteorologist Tom Szymanski. Welcome to the 5 o'clock news hour. Overnight, partly cloudy, smoke and haze down to 68. Wind will become light and variable. Tomorrow, the wind will turn west under 12, partly to mostly sunny. And again, some smoke and haze with a high all the way up to about 94 degrees. Keep it right here on KFGO for all the latest weather.
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10: It's partly sunny, 91 degrees in Fargo. I'm Darren Selvig, News Radio KFGO. Well, thanks to some rain, wildfire fighters are making more progress

0: against the fires in the Boundary Waters Canoe Area Wilderness in northern Minnesota, but they caution that the fires are still only 53% contained. Governor Tim Walz is in Ely, and he's already looking ahead to possibly extending the peacetime emergency with the National Guard and calling a special session for the legislature.
1: I don't know if we're going to need to extend that at this time, but should we get to August 11th, we will talk together amongst leadership about what a special session negotiation will look like. I will just say from my perspective, if there is a special session, it should focus on the fire and the recovery of northern Minnesota, and that's it.
0: The governor says if called, a special session could start as soon as August 12th. Charges have been filed against a Fargo man after police say he and a teenager stole a pistol. KFGO News reporter Joe Lear.
2: Court documents say a man agreed to sell an AR-style pistol through Bizman, an online sales website. On July 18th, the buyer, who said his name was Tyler Anderson, came to the man's residence with another male. While filling out transfer paperwork, police say the second person pointed a gun at the seller and took the pistol. The two then fled in a white car. Detectives used surveillance video, mugshots, and the phone number Anderson used to communicate with the victim to identify him as 18-year-old Daquan Dawson. They also identified the second person as a 17-year-old boy. Investigators served a search warrant at the 17-year-old's South Fargo residence Friday. They found the stolen gun and an AK-style firearm. The boy has a conviction for conspiracy to commit robbery in 2023 and is also not allowed to have a gun because he's not 18. The teen was arrested for robbery with a firearm, theft of a gun, and felon in possession of a gun. Dawson was arrested at his job Friday afternoon. He's charged with conspiracy to commit robbery with a firearm and theft of a firearm.
0: Structural issues with an underground parking garage could force two downtown Fargo buildings to relocate. Engineers discovered broken support tendons underneath both the municipal court and ground transportation center. KLG engineer Cassie McName says the hidden damage is troubling.
3: I've said multiple times the structure is very good at holding its secrets. We don't know what we don't know, and what we do know is definitely concerning.
0: City leaders are now considering a 30-day timeline to move employees out of both facilities while engineers conduct further testing. Another piece of the FM Area Diversion Project is nearly ready southwest of Horace. The Red River Valley Alliance says the new County Road 14 bridge will fully open to traffic this Friday. Workers will begin connecting the roadway tomorrow, meaning drivers can expect flaggers and temporary lane closures throughout Friday. The new crossing is the 18th to open over the channel and includes a dedicated pedestrian and bike path. And Crave Restaurant in the West Acres Mall has closed. According to a post on a site used to make reservations, management closed the location on Sunday. All kitchen equipment has been removed from the restaurant. The restaurant's website has been taken down, and the official Crave website no longer lists the Fargo location as an active restaurant. Crave opened the West Acres location in 2019. Your forecast from the KFGO Weather Center for tonight, partly cloudy, more smoke and haze. Our low 68 degrees, north winds under 12 miles an hour becoming light and variable. And then tomorrow, partly to mostly sunny, more smoke and haze, a high of 94. Right now in Fargo, it's 91 degrees. I'm Darren Selvig, News Radio KFGO.
4: 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Usual trouble spots going on in Fargo-Moorhead, I-94, usual spot as you're heading eastbound going into West Fargo and right before you get to Veterans and 45th Street, still stop and go. It's slow going southbound I-29 too, just a little bit south of 32nd Avenue. It's really slow going with some of the construction that is going on there. A reminder that, and we've been talking about this throughout the day today, is it kind of leads to our Man on the Street Monday talk, is the fact that it is going to be a little troublesome at 13th Avenue South. It's going to be closed starting tomorrow morning at 7 a.m. between 17th Street South and 18th Street South. Westbound traffic will be shifted to the center lane. The lane closure will allow water infrastructure repairs going on there, and they will be completed right around I hope by the end of the day tomorrow. So it's only a one-day thing, but to just kind of keep that in mind, it's a one-day thing. Tomorrow, westbound 13th Avenue South will be closed between 17th Street South and 18th Street South, not too far from our KFGO studios. If you have any things that you want to give us a tip as far as traffic is concerned, feel free to give us a call here at 237-5500. 5948. 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

0: talking about? They can't trade away him. But
1: you're talking to Doug.
2: Kevin Garnett.
0: That was after a decade plus. I mean, he may eventually end up with someone else. There's no doubt about that. That's how it goes. But it's not like it's going to be tomorrow, like Doomsday Doug is sitting over here.
1: Half empty.
2: I like that.
1: Empty.
3: Yes. Doomsday Doug.
0: We just stumbled upon.
1: There you go.
0: The Minnesota sports fan, Doomsday Doug.
2: I take that one. Put that on my jersey.
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5: And take a look at your sports here on the Drive Time News. Awful story coming out of Kansas City as Kansas City assistant coach, former Colorado Buffalo player, and also former running backs coach. He was a running backs coach for the Minnesota Vikings, Eric Bieniemy. His son was just taken into custody for shooting Eric Bieniemy's wife, the mother of his child. So Eric Bieniemy's son now in custody. So we'll kind of keep you up to date on that. Really, really tough news there coming up from the Kansas City Chiefs camp. The Minnesota Twins and the FM Redhawks, they are off today. They open up a three-game series to the Twins, and that'll be coming up at Target Field. First of three against the Kansas City Royals. We'll have a Twins minute coming up in just a bit. And tomorrow night, kind of the head of the rotation is Taj Bradley, 9-4 in the season. He will be pitching tomorrow night. And Joe Ryan goes on Wednesday. Again, a week from tomorrow is the trade deadline for the Major League Baseball at 3 o'clock. So we'll see if there's any moves to be made. We'll talk about that coming up tonight during Couch Potato Radio here on KFGO in the 6 o'clock hour. Also, don't forget that the FM Redhawks, they will be back home again tomorrow. They've had a long stretch here of home games. They were in Winnipeg this past weekend, but they opened up a three-game series against the Lincoln Salt Dogs. Then back home again this weekend against Sioux City. A lot of games against divisional opponents. So within their own division, they have to win a few of these games, trying to hold off everyone. They're comfortably sitting in the third spot right now in the Western Division. Top four teams do go to the postseason in the American Association. Coming up tonight, as I mentioned before, we will have Connor Lewis on. She is originally from my hometown of Barnesville. She is the head coach of the Minnesota Vixens, coach of the year in the Women's Football Alliance. And yeah, they won the national championship. They just got done playing out in Canton, Ohio at Tom Benson Field, where the Pro Football Hall of Fame is. And so they won the championship. We'll talk to the reigning head coach of the champions for the WFA coming up tonight. Couch Potato Radio, 6 o'clock right here on KFGO. We'll do more taking it to the streets here coming up in just a little bit, as we'll be asking the question, what always seems like a place where you're heading down the cities or around here in North Dakota, Minnesota, Red River Valley, and beyond, that always seems like it's under road construction? We'll talk about that coming up here on the Drive Time News.
6: It's time for a Twins Minute. I'm John Vitas. The Twins took the rubber game from the Athletics yesterday, 11-8 at Target Field. Minnesota got three-hit games from Ryan Jeffers, Cody Clemens, and Ryan Kreidler. Clemens, though, had a couple of the big highlights, including two triples, one of which forced an overthrow and essentially a Little League home run. Cody, the first Twin to triple twice in a game since Luis Arraez in 2021, and he says the aggressiveness on the base paths is always important.
7: I always want to take the extra base. I mean, especially if they have to make a throw and make a play and, win the dugout. Like, obviously, we went our way there, but you always want to try and, make them have to make a play. And I feel like that's just the way I've always played the game, is tried to, put pressure on the defense.
6: Clemens finished the day 3-for-5 with 2 runs scored. The Twins will start a 3-game series with the Royals at Target Field tomorrow night. This has been a presentation of the Treasure Island Baseball Network.
5: Man of the Street Monday, asking the question, 35270, is there a place that just always seems like it's under road construction? Get your thoughts on that at 35270. Jack Michaels and I were talking a little bit earlier. I mean, he travels a lot with the Redhawks, so whether he's on the bus or he decides to drive himself, we're talking a little bit about I-29 in some spots, because obviously, in the American Association, the Redhawks, they play in Sioux Falls and Sioux City. They go down to Lincoln, Nebraska, Kansas City to face the Monarchs. And text message comes in, Sioux City, Iowa always has construction. You are correct. Every time I've been through there, it always has construction. Never seems like it ends ever. The reason this came to mind is I mentioned this earlier in the 4 o'clock hour with Brian Sean and also Tyler Axness. 494, right around 35W. Whether I'm heading to where my stepdaughter lives now in Bloomington, or my aunt who lives down in Lakeville, or whether it be, you kind of go down the run there of all these different places that you go to, it just seems like there's always construction on 494. As long as I can remember, and I know they're doing a lot of stuff with the interchange there, it just seems like it never, ever ends. So, yeah, 494, 694 interchange, that's a good one, too. Speaking of 94, between Fergus Falls and Alexandria, yes, they are always working on the interstate between Fergus Falls and Alexandria. And it is a pain in the butt. And keep this in mind, that there is a business that you want to go to in Fergus Falls you haven't been to in a while. The main exit there, where much of the business is there, and we got Walmart on one side and all the fast food on the other side, it's closed. They're building roundabouts and a new on-ramp and off-ramp there. It is really kind of a pain in the butt. And if you want to get into Fergus Falls, you have to take one of the, you know, the exit after or the exit before. So keep that in mind. If you're heading eastbound, you want to get to Fergus Falls to make a stop, you got to do it early, or you're going to have to backtrack. And same thing coming back from the cities as well. Got a vote for a Moorhead. Yes, and I am very happy to see that just drove through Moorhead today. Looks like we're getting close to that 11th Street underpass to be done here soon. It looks like they're about ready to pave it. And that's, you know, obviously been a big project that they've been working on. It's going to make it nice when it's all said and done to not have to always sit and wait for trains if you want to get up to the courthouse or whatever. So I think for a lot of us who have been around that area, we are looking forward to that being done. So I'd like to get your thoughts on that. 35270, places that just always seem like they're under construction. I always joke about the fact that I did remember when they made it into three lanes, as far as the three lanes in Fargo Moorhead. People don't, you know, just forget about it. There used to be two lanes, and it got really congested. And I remember my friend Kirby and I driving, and we're kind of saying, well, eventually, do they really need to do this now? And I was like, yes, they do, because as much as it's growing around here, they're going to have to do it. And I'm glad that they have now, that is for sure. But it does seem like there always is a lot of construction. A place way outside of the area, and I've been, you know, for a long time when I go cover the Minnesota Twins down in spring training, I like to drive once in a while because I'd take 2 weeks and then I'd have all the laundry and I could bring, you know, loads of clothes and bring my own laundry detergent, so go laundromat later if I needed to and do all that. And I just like to drive and not have the hassle of, you know, airports. And it got to be a long drive, but I would drive. And I can tell you, it just seems like Nashville, because it's growing so fast. Nashville, Tennessee, they can't keep up with the infrastructure changes that they have going on there. And it's always under construction. People always complain about Atlanta traffic. I get it. I mean, it is busy sometimes. I've been much more lucky hitting Atlanta than I have Nashville. That is just awful. And I think for a lot of people, speaking of I-29, it seems like they're working on stuff in Kansas City a lot. It just seems like for a lot of people heading that way. And, you know, you don't see as much in the winter if you're driving down to Frisco all those years, Bison fans, but there's no doubt it gets to be a little bit frantic as far as that is concerned. So like to have that for you. And I guess the other thing is, because I've been thinking about this, you know, every once in a while I like to take a look at the crops on my way home and take Old 52, and now there's a roundabout there. And I've always kind of wondered, on the same vein here on our Man on the Street Monday, is there a place where you think that they need, you know, double stoplights where the cross traffic does not stop? And we've had some tough accidents in those places. I've wondered that for many different places. And that could be another way to add to this too, 35270, where you don't like the construction, you don't like the road closure, but eventually they have to do something, because it just, sometimes you get caught in a blind spot. I often wonder about that when I head out to the lake. Are they ever going to make a roundabout or make it easier? Because it is tough to cross 34 going on to 59 sometimes, right? When you get the Lakeland General Store there, that is always kind of a scary spot as well. So we can keep them coming at 35270. We'd love to hear from you on our Adventure RV text line. You can also, with our Northwest Tire phone line, 237-5948, if you'd like to do it that way. So love to hear from you here on the Drive Time News. Don't forget, again, coming up in the 6 o'clock hour, Couch Potato Radio, I'm going to have Connor Lewis, Barnesville native. She is the head coach and coach of the year in the Women's Football Alliance as the Minnesota Vixen won the national championship. So great to hear from her coming up in the 6 o'clock hour. Actually, a former student of mine as well. I used to substitute teach. And, that makes me feel old. But so that's all coming up for you in the 6 o'clock hour. So I'll have Connor Lewis for you coming up here on KFGO. We'll get to Rusty Halverson in the Ag News. We'll take a look at the headlines here from Darren Selvig in just a little bit. All that and more coming up here. It's a Drive Time News here on the Mighty 790 and 104.7 KFGO.
4: He just takes the tractor another round and pulls a plow across the ground.
8: Area soybean growers are facing several production challenges this season. NDSU Extension soybean pathology specialist Dr. Wade Webster says they're getting a lot of reports of root rot in soybeans, most likely previous infections from earlier in the season when rains were a lot more consistent. Dry conditions in the Red River Valley and eastern half of North Dakota, keeping diseases mostly at bay. However, Webster says for areas north of Highway 2, sprayers have been going in high-risk areas for stem and foliar diseases.
9: We have a few interesting ones, some newer cases of some diseases that we haven't seen for a few years that we're still in confirmation of, but the big one that we're expecting is going to be white mold, again, especially north of that Highway 2 area. Consistent moisture as well as some cooler temperatures earlier in that beginning of flowering are most likely going to lead to some disease issues. But we have not yet seen those. We'll start to see white mold in about a week or two starting to show up, and then it'll continue to develop if we do get some more shots of rain and temperatures start to cool off from this heat wave that we're currently experiencing.
8: White mold risk maps from the North Dakota Agricultural Weather Network are available at ndon.info. I'm Rusty Halverson for the Mighty 790 and 104.7 KFGO.
5: 91 degrees. KFGO time is coming up on 5:23. Derek Hansen back with you here on the Drive Time News. News Director Darren Selvig with, I know you've been working on stories and stuff, but I just brought up the fact on our Man on the Street Monday. Areas around here that always seem like they're in construction. I'm guessing you have run into a few of those,
10: certainly.
5: Right?
10: Yeah, yeah. The thoroughfares, you know, the interstates, definitely.
5: The time.
10: You can basically count on it. But you know, I guess it's better than if they didn't work on it.
5: Well, that's just, and it needs to be done because, you know, the winter, obviously, we pound on the roads so bad and the weather's tough on them. And so,
10: absolutely.
5: Yeah, I get it. I mean, we have to do it. And, you know, they're doing a lot of work on Moorhead. It's going to be nice when it's done. I mean, these underpasses. Because what was the knock on Moorhead always? Oh, you can't get through there. You can't get to one side or the other because of the trains all the time.
10: Right.
5: Some of these underpasses are really going to help that out. So
10: yeah, you know, we took a family trip up to Winnipeg a few weeks ago. And the story in Winnipeg with roads there, many more potholes than we have around here. It actually made me really appreciate what we have for road quality around here.
5: Well, I-29, we talked about all the work that's done in the south. You know, like it always seems like they're working on stuff in Sioux Falls and
10: sure.
5: Sioux City. But, you know, for a long time when I was driving truck, it seemed like I-29 northbound on the way to Grand Forks, there's always you're going to one lane for a while, too. So
10: yeah, absolutely.
5: Yeah, but it seems the way. What do we got coming up here at the bottom of the hour?
10: Well, Derek, coming up, structural problems beneath downtown Fargo could soon force two major city buildings to pack up and move. We'll have the latest on what engineers uncovered underground and why leaders may have only about 30 days to act on that. A late-night traffic stop in downtown Fargo leads to a DUI arrest and heavy drug charges. We're going to find out what officers say they discovered inside an SUV parked directly on a sidewalk. And soaring summer temperatures taking a toll on Minnesota waterways. State wildlife officials are reporting an unusual spike in fish deaths across more than 100 lakes, and they're asking anglers to take extra precautions. We'll have those stories and much more coming up on KFGO News.
5: All right, thank you, Darren. Yes, we'll take a look at, again, Wall Street coming up here. It was a mixed day. We'll get more details on that after the bottom of the hour news as the Dow was actually up today. That was the good news, up 263 points. NASDAQ was down 44 points, but the S&P 500 was up just a titch, so just up a point and change. So we'll get more details on that and what's going on. I know that was a positive thing today because President Trump said they're going to back off a little bit on bombings in Iran. So we'll have that for you coming up here after the Bob and the Hour news. And then again, Couch Potato Radio coming up at 6 o'clock tonight. We'll also have KFGO Today, the best of our live and local shows. That's coming up from 7 until 9 before Coast to Coast. Twins back in action tomorrow, the first of three against Kansas City. And that'll be tomorrow night, 6 o'clock's the pregame show after a day off. Twins winning 2-3 against the A's, only a game out of the wild card. So we'll get Twins baseball back on the air. And just a little shock, football is coming up. Twins, Vikings reporting to training camp this weekend. And yes, the big weekend will be coming up for both UND and NDSU playing football. A month from tonight, the 27th of August, Long Island University coming to the Lehrer Center right here on KFGO. Hard to believe, isn't it? Got Joel Heitkamp, another ride on the way. It Takes Two. Take Two will be coming up in the next half hour, right after we get an egg check, too, with the egg numbers with Rusty Halverson. That's all coming up here in the Drive Time News.
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12: So the correspondence dinner was over the weekend. That's where the president puts on a suit and tie. Well, actually, he puts on a tuxedo, and he goes in front of the media, and they make some jokes and take little jabs here and there and basically try to show that, you know what, they could have some fun all in the same room. Well, this one wasn't fun. I don't know who wrote Donald Trump's speech, but he even called the speechwriter out in the middle of it because the speech was so bad. Also, they give away awards. Some of the awards that were given out were about people who did investigative journalism against the administration. For example, you had awards going out to the Wall Street Journal that were based on their reporters investigating the Epstein files and Donald Trump's relationship to the Epstein files. Now imagine being Wolf Blitzer. He's up there giving away this award to the Wall Street Journal, and you've got the president right there to your right while you're giving that away. That's a little uncomfortable, folks. That's a little uncomfortable. And I will ask you this. Who made it so? I actually think we all know that answer. I'm Joel Heitkamp. Good riding with you again. You can hear me each and every weekday from 8 to 11 right here on the Mighty 790 and 104.7 KFGO.
13: On the next It Takes Two with Amy and JJ, we start things off with Too Tall Tom Szymanski. We're talking 1936.
14: We also have Peace of Mind, digging into mental health, and we're going to discuss bowling alleys and whether or not they're becoming too corporate.
5: Taking another quick look at traffic here because it is a little problematic. Both I-94, the usual trouble spot that's been there the past couple of weeks. I-94 heading eastbound as you come from West Fargo into Fargo, right along 45th, right along, right when you get past the Veterans Boulevard. That's pretty much a parking lot right now, so you might want to make a move. And not much better. Slow going both northbound and southbound I-29 south of 94. Right around 32nd Avenue South is certainly southbound is really slow going. A little construction there. And also right near Frontier and that to exit on 52nd, it's a little slow going northbound as well. So slow going construction-wise for both I-29 northbound, southbound, and right around 32nd to 52nd. And then also I-94 heading eastbound in West Fargo coming into Fargo. Really that trouble spot that's been there. We'll keep you up to date. Again, if you have anything that you want to feed to us, 237-5948. 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
2: Partly sunny skies, 90 degrees in Fargo. For KFGO News, I'm Darren Selvig. City leaders in Fargo are hitting the pause button on a multi-million dollar downtown project after engineers found severe structural damage underneath an underground parking garage. Mayor Josh Beshay says while relocating two city buildings is now on the table, safety is not an immediate concern.
3: There's no imminent danger or threat to the public right now, or to our employees that are working there. We're just moving as fast as we can and basically pausing our progress of the work we were going to be doing and figuring out an alternative moving forward.
2: City leaders are working on a proposed 30-day timeline to move employees out of both the Ground Transportation Center and Municipal Court while testing continues. An 18-year-old Fargo man is facing felony charges after police say an online gun sale turned into an armed robbery. Police say Daquan Dawson and a 17-year-old met a seller July 18th for an AR-style pistol listed on the online sales website Bizman, but pulled a gun on the seller and stole it. Investigators searched the teen's South Fargo home Friday, finding the stolen pistol and an AK-style firearm. Dawson was charged today with conspiracy to commit robbery and firearm theft. The teen also faces multiple felony charges. A Fargo man is facing charges for selling cocaine after a DUI traffic stop. A Fargo police report says officers found an SUV parked on the sidewalk along University Drive in front of Dairy Queen downtown just before 2:30 a.m. Sunday. Officers arrested 46-year-old Bobby Spratt for DUI. While searching his car, officers say they found five small baggies of cocaine that all weighed about 1.3 grams. They also found two cell phones and cash in the car. Officers say that evidence indicates Spratt was selling cocaine. He's charged with possession with intent to distribute drugs and DUI. Our hot weather is driving up water temperatures, and in some cases it's making it deadly for one of our prime resources. Reporter Lindsay Peterson.
4: The Minnesota DNR says soaring temperatures are killing fish. Fish Health Supervisor Isaiah Tolo says this isn't anywhere near the largest fish kill they've seen, but it's happening a lot quicker than in previous years.
5: Also just seeing 30% of our total mortality events, so 65 of those events happening in that kind of four-day window, July 16th to July 20th, was out of the ordinary.
4: Tolo says this year there have been 217 fish mortality reports across 107 different water bodies, and the northern pike are taking the hardest hit.
2: The continued warming trends accelerate decomposition and algae growth. Research also indicates that summer fish kills are likely to increase with climate forecasts. It's 91 degrees now in Fargo. 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
2: 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Minnesota youth hunters have until August 14th to apply for special deer hunts in state parks. DNR Conservation Officer Paul Burr says demand remains high.
8: From what I understand, we don't have any issues getting as many applicants as we do for permits. We usually have over, and that's why we have to go to a lottery draw. Unfortunately, not everyone can participate because they're limited, so interest in these hunts continues to be very, very good.
2: The hunts are open to hunters ages 12 to 15, and permits are awarded through a lottery. Checking your forecast from the KFGO Weather Center for tonight. Partly cloudy, more smoke and haze, a low of 68 degrees. North winds under 12 miles an hour becoming light and variable. Tomorrow, partly to mostly sunny, smoke and haze, a high expected of 94. Right now in Fargo, it's 91 degrees. I'm Darren Selvig, News Radio KFGO.
9: All right, thank you, Darren. Derek Hansen with you. This is the Drive Time News. It's a pleasure to have with us, as we normally do at this time, Paul Myers from Legacy Wealth Management, host of Investment Talk Sunday mornings, 8:30 to 9:30 here on KFGO. And now, Paul, not a bad start to the week, a little mixed day today on the big board.
10: You were so right about that, Derek. It was a bit choppy back and forth. The Dow Jones, however, did manage to go up about 260 points, which is about a half a percent. The S&P 500 was just up a tiny bit, helped a little bit by a pullback in oil prices throughout the Middle East. And on the other hand, the NASDAQ composite pulled back about 0.2% as there's continued pressure on some of the semiconductors and some of the other technology stocks. We've got some big things happening this week. Now, we get a Federal Reserve meeting going on this week, and we'll get some news on them, I believe, on Wednesday. And then we've also got quite a few earnings reports coming out this week, including Amazon, Facebook, Microsoft, and a lot of other big companies as well. So that's either going to boost those semiconductors or kick them down the ladder a few rungs. But in any case, there's never a shortage of interesting things going on. We're watching all those things. So it's a good day in the market for some, and not so good in other areas. We'll have to wait and see how it all plays out with that Federal Reserve and some of the big tech prices as well.
9: Well, and it's got to be safe to say, I mean, no, any news that comes out of the Middle East and Iran and all that, that is, whenever we talk about Iran, that is one of the biggest things that really affects the market right now, doesn't it?
10: Well, it really is, because, you know, there's been a rumor that perhaps President Trump would commit U.S. troops, or maybe they'd commit some Israeli troops over there to a land war. And if that happens, it's going to get very ugly for all sides considered, because, you know, it'd be a lot like a Vietnam all over again, because you're never really going to know who's on your side and who isn't on your side. And that's a problem over there. The best news would be is if they could all come to some kind of a deal and U.S. troops would pull out completely, and then we'd see how things would go from there, and we'd get that oil flowing again, and prices would come down, and, you know, it'd be a good thing. But who knows if that's going to happen, Derek. In the meantime, we'll just kind of have to wait and see, I guess.
9: I have to say this. So speaking of gas prices, Paul, I went down to the cities to visit my stepdaughter. It was her birthday on Saturday. And if you're heading down there, fill up here, because gas is much cheaper here. You know, sitting at $3.50 in some spots, it's $4.19 in a lot of gas stations down in the Twin Cities.
10: Wow. That is more expensive. And I don't know why that would be. I guess just a higher overhead, or perhaps they all get together in a group and decide they're not going to cut prices. I'm not sure. But win or lose, it's a better price here in Fargo than it is in the Twin Cities.
9: Very good. Well, you have yourself a great week. We will chat with you again soon, and, of course, catch you each and every Sunday, 8:30 to 9:30 for Investment Talk.
10: Thanks a lot, Derek. Have a good one.
9: You bet. Paul Myers with us, Legacy Wealth Management. If you have questions about your retirement, want to be put in the right direction, maybe make some changes, he and his team can always help you out. Just take a little Google search, Paul Myers, Legacy Wealth Management in Fargo, and that gets you in the right direction. This is the Drive Time News. Derek Hansen with you. Let's get to Rusty Halverson, the closing ag numbers.
11: A sell-off in crude oil and a less threatening weather forecast. A couple of factors keeping a lid on the grain and oil seed sector to begin the trading week. The forecast is calling for increased rain chances for Illinois, Iowa, and Minnesota over the early days of August. Earlier today, USDA reported private export sales of 132,000 metric tons of soybeans to China. On the futures board, we saw sharp losses to begin the trading week, with August soybeans down 39.5 at 1208.5, November 1213.75, down 39.75, December corn down 13.5, 474, Minneapolis spring wheat December down 9.25 at 728.5. Live cattle, October contract down $3.72 at $218.77. September feeders at $331.92, down $9.52. Lean hogs, October down $1.22 at $87.80. I'm Rusty Halverson for the Mighty 790 and 104.7 KFGO.
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17: We've gone all day long and we have not discussed the national holiday that is July 27th, 2026.
18: And that holiday is?
17: National Chicken Finger Day.
18: Oh.
17: And you know what chicken fingers make me think of?
18: J.J. Gordon?
17: Yeah.
18: Listen, the chicken finger is maybe the perfect entree, right? It's got a little bit of breading. It's a step up from its brother, the chicken, like the boneless chicken wing. And it's just
17: so
18: good.
17: Or a chicken nugget, as some people call them.
18: Chicken nugget. Oh, and then you can dip it. You can toss them.
17: Now, chicken finger, could that be used interchangeably with chicken strip?
18: Yes, and chicken tender.
17: And chicken tender. Okay.
18: These are three ways that you can say the same exact thing. Right. Now, here's... I'm going to say something that's controversial. Are you ready?
17: Yeah.
18: More meat is not necessarily a good thing. Sometimes you get a chicken finger like the ones that are available now at a lot of the delis, like the grocery store delis and at Costco, and it's too much meat. I'd rather have a flatter chicken breast, and then you turn that into the chicken tendy. That's the way I want it.
17: Did we decide that you give off chicken tender or chicken finger vibes?
18: I hope so.
17: Like, what chicken vibe do you give off? I think that might be you.
18: Okay, so, like, if you have to pick a vibe that a person gives off.
17: Like, a chicken vibe.
18: A chicken vibe, right?
17: Right,
18: so, like, what are you? I mean, I also think I could be chicken wing.
17: I think I'm a chicken nugget.
18: Okay, you're chicken nugget vibe? Chicken nugget vibe?
17: I don't know. I don't think I'm a chicken wing.
18: You go great with everything.
17: Not necessarily, but I don't think I'm a chicken.
18: You enjoy it in the middle of the night?
17: I don't think I'm a popcorn chicken, because that's not enough chicken, right? I don't think I'm a chicken wing, necessarily. I don't think I'm like a curry chicken.
18: Right.
17: Fried chicken doesn't seem right to me.
18: Yeah.
17: Rotisserie? I could be a rotisserie chicken.
18: You could be a chicken salad.
17: I could be a chicken salad.
18: Yeah.
17: I could be a chicken salad. Am I just saying things I like at this point?
18: Here's why I think you could be the chicken salad, because the chicken salad is sort of you might have grilled chicken, you might have fried chicken. It's the potpourri of chicken, which I think fits your personality.
17: You might be a pot pie. You might be a chicken pot pie.
18: Shut your mouth. Oh my God. Am I a pot pie?
17: You might be a chicken pot pie vibe.
18: Be like, what, there's corn in this? Oh my God.
17: But you know what? The crust never disappoints.
18: Can I tell you a real truth about chicken pot pie that I'm going to admit right now on the radio? If you're not making it as an individual, if you're making a full pie tin size of it, what are you doing? You can't scoop that out and enjoy it. Like, you can't serve it like a pie.
17: Have you bought one of the big chicken pot pies from Prime Cut Meats?
18: Yes, and I love them.
17: I love them.
18: But here's the thing. You can't serve that. I have to eat that whole thing myself. I just eat right out of the pan.
17: So you want them in individual form. Now, the individual pot pies, it does give you more crust to filling ratio.
18: Yeah.
17: Which is, I agree, the part that never disappoints.
18: Here's my tip. And we did this at my wedding. If you're going to make a chicken pot pie, take your chicken pot pie filling, pop that in the pie crust, and then put individual biscuits on the top. And so when you scoop Love it that. Up, you're actually scooping up like chicken pot pie filling with biscuits.
17: So there, every once in a while, I'll let my kids go to the grocery store and I'm like, whatever you want to buy.
18: What?
17: Whatever you want to try.
18: And their eyes get wide as saucers.
17: Well, and it's just like, you go pick some. And it's not like, I want this candy. It's like, go and pick something in an aisle that you've never tried before that you think you might want to try. Right?
18: Yes.
17: And so, and like, as adults, we should be doing that more. Like, go and pick something random that you've never tried before just to try it.
18: Yeah.
17: And so, in during one of these experiments, because they are... they picked pot pies from the freezer section. And I'm like, you're right. You probably have never tried those, you know? Mm-hmm. So sure, let's try them. They love them. They default, they now ask for them.
18: Oh, wow.
17: They love chicken pot pies.
18: Okay.
17: Love them. I had no idea that that's what would happen from that experiment, but that is one of the things that they found that they have laid claim to.
18: Okay.
17: Yeah. So anyways, this...
18: what about... have you ever seen where they eat like the chicken legs but the talons are still on there?
17: No, thank you.
18: Like the pickled chicken feet?
17: You had to ruin
18: feet?
17: This. We were going to wrap it up.
18: No, I'm
17: and
18: wondering
17: you had to...
18: who on our staff is the pickled chicken feet. Who is it? On the count of three, we have to say someone.
17: I have no one.
18: Think of the person on the staff who is the pickled chicken feet of our staff.
17: Okay.
18: Ready? One, two, three.
17: Joel
18: Tyler.
17: Heitkamp. Oh! I just saw him. He was just walking towards us, so it felt right. Oh, now he opened the door. Okay, we got to go.
18: Joel, you're the pickled chicken feet of KFGO, according to Amy.
17: It takes two, take two here on the Drive Time News. We'll see you back tomorrow at 11 a.m. here on KFGO.
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25: Good afternoon. I'm KFGO Chief Meteorologist Tom Szymanski. The heat remains, although not quite as intense as it was yesterday when we finally broke 100 degrees. Now, today was a warm day again, not as hot as yesterday, and then the heat will return all week long. We're looking at high temperatures most days, 90-plus. One notable exception could possibly be on Thursday, maybe Friday. We'll see about that. But there will be a chance for some showers and thunderstorms on Thursday as an upper-level disturbance attempts to slide on through this ridge of high pressure aloft. If, in fact, that does materialize, it'll be some much-needed rain for some but not all of us. But we'll see how that pans out. Overnight tonight, the issue continues to be smoke and haze out there. Partly cloudy conditions, down to about 68. North winds under 12 will become light and variable. Tomorrow, that smoke and haze remains, at least in many areas, partly to mostly sunny. 94 the high, light and variable wind will turn to the west, under 12 miles per hour. With Wednesday looking quite similar, I think we'll hold on at least to areas of smoke and haze, mostly sunny conditions. Looks like the heat returns. It could be the hottest day of the week. Low 70 with a high near 97 degrees. I love that. And then Thursday, here comes that disturbance I told you about. Partly sunny sky with a chance for showers and thunderstorms. We are involved in a very dry weather pattern, so it's going to take a lot of convincing for me to promise rain for everybody, because I don't think that's going to happen to anybody anyway, but I think there is a chance, at least, for some showers and thunderstorms to pass on by. Low 73 with a high near 87. Friday, partly sunny, low 66, high near 88. Right now, the weekend looks mostly sunny both days, with highs ranging from 87 to 94.
9: Thank you, Tom. And right now, we are sitting smoky, hazy, sunny, and 90 right now here at the studios of KFGO. There is a little bit of rain kind of just a little bit southwest of Bismarck and a little bit north of there, too, kind of around Minot. But I don't know if it's going to get here by the overnight. There's looks like thunderstorms just a little bit west of Pierre, South Dakota, looking at the radar right now. So we'll kind of watch for that throughout the evening. Hopefully we can get a little bit of precip here. I know a lot of area places around here certainly do need it. So we'll follow that as we go along, or if it just stays south of the KFGO listening area. 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
0: In West Fargo, they are discussing whether or not they should implement a sales tax to, well, provide some incentives for businesses to come on over to that side of the border. Now, we've watched as incentives in places like Fargo have come and been sustained, but not really well received from the general public. Who knows? They are footing the bill to entice some of these businesses to come on over. Developers that have the means to go out there and build these developments seemingly get, at times, what people want to say, a sweetheart deal. Now, whether or not that is based on fact or just what perception is, it's something that we can go round and round and round about. You can look at downtown Fargo, where a lot of those tax incentives had done the job up front, but here we are all these years later where those TIFs are still in place, and the number of businesses who have vacated downtown is unfortunately growing. My question for you is, do you think the general public, those people that might be living paycheck to paycheck, should be paying more in sales tax so that those businesses get a break so they can come into that community? Because that's really the underlying question that I think is facing a lot of people right now in West Fargo. Ultimately, these incentives, though, are something that seems to be dwindling down in other parts because, in part, of the property tax cap that was instilled in North Dakota state law. So it's a gamble, but if you're going to ask me who should be paying for these developments, it isn't the people living paycheck to paycheck. We'll continue to talk about this and so much more on Afternoons Live 2 to 5 right here on KFGO.
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6: The stuff that we don't see that goes on behind the scenes. I mean, so your chair completely collapsed. You broke your seventh metatarsal, a mild concussion, and the game just keep on calling.
7: Great
6: the game.
7: Ears, Doug. Have you guys ever?
17: Your chair broke?
7: People thought I got like sniped, you know, from like a shooter in a tower. Like, so I'm sitting, it's the French broadcaster two booths away, and then Trevor Curl, the Winnipeg broadcaster, to my left, and then me in this little booth, and then the main press box to my right. And I did what I called a confident stretch. You know, if you're in a chair like I'm sitting in this chair now, if I want to go way back and stretch, that's what I did in about the fifth inning.
6: Yeah.
7: Only the plastic thing in the chair snapped.
17: Oh, no.
7: And I went, you know what, over tea kettle.
17: Yeah.
7: Yeah, I went, my feet went up. I pulled my charger out of the phone. I knocked us off AA baseball at TV from the laptop. I kicked that. I'm sure I disrupted the tie line. I was stuck. My headphones were wrapped around my leg. The chair is laid out like a full scale dental chair or a psychiatric couch, you know, just the whole layout thing. And I am wedged. There's not a lot of room between the steps and me, so I'm wedged.
6: I mean, you had EMTs checking on you, general managers.
7: I am wedged.
6: Is Jack okay?
7: I'm out. You would have thought maybe I just had an episode, you know, and that's it. Jack, this is how it ends in Winnipeg. He's
17: you know
7: out.
17: What?
7: He's done.
17: Thank goodness it was the chair that broke.
7: So now I can faintly hear. I didn't disconnect, but I can hear the radio spot. I'm thinking, oh, I get it. And I can hear who was doing the producing that, giving her.
6: It was Dallas, was it?
7: Dallas was yesterday,
6: okay,
7: so maybe
6: Broadway Joe?
7: The chef.
6: Okay.
7: James Cook, and I get here 10 seconds, and I'm thinking, I am literally under a table with a chair wrapped around me, headphone cords on my ankles, and people are just, what the heck is going on? So I catch my breath, I get back up, I pull another chair from behind and then put it in, and my buddy Andrew Collier is the general manager of the Gold Eyes. He comes racing up and goes, okay, I'm sure they're worried about a lawsuit, like their chair is broken. I'm like, no. I was laughing. It was equivalent to me. Have you ever been to the mall? Someone's on their phone, like I said, and they walk into a fountain, you know, the water fountain, and fall in. It's kind of like that humor. And if everybody's okay, it's like really funny.
6: Then it's safe to laugh.
7: Yeah, had I, you know, did something more serious. But yeah, that's what pros do.
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5: As we wrap up the Drive Time News, going to be a busy week coming up here as we'll talk a little Twins baseball, where they're at right now. Only a game out of the wild card and three games behind the Chicago White Sox and the American League Central. So with the trade deadline a week from tomorrow, about 3 o'clock Central Time or Eastern Time, we'll get the thoughts on that. And we'll talk a little football, too. A couple things. Vikings training camp, that's going to be just around the corner getting underway. And also, yeah, they just report coming up on Saturday, back to get-together weekend here. So that's coming up for you. So looking forward to that. And then we'll chat a little bit about what's going on with the the trade deadline for Major League Baseball is a week from today. I'm sorry about that. Got that all confused. Speaking of football, we'll not only preview the Vikings training camp coming up, but Connor Lewis, Barnesville native from my hometown, he's actually a substitute teacher. She is the head coach of the Minnesota Vixens. And the Minnesota Vixens just won the championship of the Women's Football Alliance. So that took place this past weekend in Canton, Ohio. We're going to have her on coming up in the 6 o'clock hour. We'll take your phone calls at 237-5948 on the Northwest Tire phone line. And you can text us on the Adventure RV text line at 35270. So, busy hour coming up for you. Couch Potato Radio on the way. And looking forward to that. Your phone calls and more coming up here. And we'll chat with Connor Lewis. 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
9: 90 degrees right now.
8: ABC News, I'm Michelle Franzen. The Trump administration asking the Supreme Court to weigh in on federal oversight on mail-in voting.
10: The Solicitor General requested that the justices clear the way so the proposed changes to mail-in voting could be implemented in time for the November elections. After Trump signed an executive order in March seeking to increase federal oversight of elections, the Postal Service proposed a rule that would require states to turn over lists of approved voters. Under the policy, the Postal Service would refuse to deliver ballots in states that don't hand over their voter lists. A group of 23 states sued to prevent the changes from taking effect. Peter Harlambous, ABC News.
8: Gas prices falling slightly after the U.S. and Iran paused airstrikes. Maritime

0: and the temperatures are expected to rise again.
1: At least one person has died in those flames. Today, anchor Savannah Guthrie posted a new video on social media calling for her mother's captor to help her family find her mother, Nancy Guthrie. The 84-year-old kidnapped overnight nearly 6 months ago from her Tucson, Arizona home, Guthrie making a direct plea.
2: I truly believe it is never too late to do the right thing. Help us bring this situation to an end.
1: Guthrie says she and her siblings will never stop looking for their mother. Michelle Franzen, ABC News.
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8: It's 91 degrees in Fargo. For KFGO News, I'm Darren Selvig. Structural issues with an underground parking garage could force two downtown Fargo buildings to relocate. Engineers discovered broken support tendons underneath both the municipal court and ground transportation center. KLG engineer Cassie McNames says the hidden damage is troubling.
9: I've said multiple times the structure is very good at holding its secrets. We don't know what we don't know, and what we do know is definitely concerning.
8: City leaders are now considering a 30-day timeline to move employees out of both facilities while engineers conduct further testing. Drivers southwest of Horace should plan for extra travel time on County Road 14 this week. The Red River Valley Alliance says crews are connecting the existing roadway to a new bridge over the stormwater diversion channel starting tomorrow. Expect temporary lane closures and flaggers through Friday when the new crossing fully opens to traffic. It marks the 18th channel crossing completed for the FM area diversion project. Minnesota's summer heat waves may have a devastating impact on many crops. Here's reporter Ari Bergeron.
10: Up until a week ago, the outlook for this year's crops seemed fantastic. Tom Peterson with the Minnesota Department of Agriculture.
11: Minnesota was kind of the garden spot for the whole United States, but with the heat that we've had, we are really worried that we're going to start to see some distress.
10: Judging by the upcoming forecast, things will only get worse.
11: 40% of the state last week was in D1 moderate drought and 13% in severe drought. And I think that's really going to increase this week as we see these warm temperatures. And so what that does is starting to put a damper on the crop.
10: But there is hope.
11: This cropping season was looking like a really bumper crop, you know, and it still can get there if we can get some rain.
8: Peterson adds that things are still in decent shape, but they are concerned heading into August, which is typically the driest month of the summer. Governor Tim Walz is visiting Ely today to get a first-hand update on the wildfire situation in the Boundary Waters Canoe Area Wilderness and northern Minnesota. Firefighters say thanks to the much-needed rain there, they are making progress. The governor had this message for all Minnesotans with travel plans up north.
12: So I know as we're triaging it and you're hearing it, I think that is an important message. We're open for business. You can listen to the guidance. We can stay out of the way of the folks that are doing the fight and still make sure that we're doing the things that we want to do. Coming up here is what people look forward to all year. And the folks who are up here make a big chunk of their money during these summer months that are really important.
8: The governor says he's looking at extending the peacetime emergency, and it's possible he could call a special session with lawmakers to come up with an economic recovery plan. And the West Fargo Fire Department has a new deputy chief of internal services. 17-year fire service veteran Matt Berg has been promoted to the role following a nationwide search. Berg joined West Fargo in 2020 and most recently served as training chief, helping develop the Metro Recruit Academy and earning Firefighter of the Year honors in 2023. In his new role, Deputy Chief Berg will oversee facilities, fleet management, and logistics.

0: Checking our forecast for tonight, partly cloudy skies, smoke and haze. A low down to 68 degrees with north winds under 12 miles an hour becoming light and variable. And tomorrow, partly to mostly sunny, more smoke and haze, a high expected of 94. Right now, it's 91 in Fargo. I'm Darren Selvig, News Radio KFGO.
1: Thank you, Darren. Derek Hansen with you. 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KFGO today coming up. Might get a little bit started early with Joel Heitkamp's conversation with UND football coach Eric Schmidt. He'll be coming up for you in just a bit. We also are going to have Connor Lewis. She's from Barnsville. She's the head coach of the Minnesota Vixen. And yes, while we haven't had a world championship since 1991 with the Minnesota Twins defeating the Atlanta Braves, and the Vikings had never won one, and the Wolves had never won one, and the Wild or North Stars never won a championship, the Lynx are certainly doing their part with all the championships they've won. I think, what, four, and they might be on their way to one with Olivia Miles leading the way, the rookie sensation. And now we'll see if Nafisia Collar coming back will help them out. But the Minnesota Vixen, the latest as far as a women's pro football tackling league, too. It's not flag football. It's actual tackle football going on. She's the head coach. She's from Barnesville, and it's just great to see the success she's had. She was an assistant coach the last time that we had her on, and now she's the head coach, coach of the year, in the Women's Football Alliance. So that's coming up a little bit later. I was off all last week. We had, of course, didn't have a show last Monday, Tuesday, and Wednesday because of the four-game series against Cleveland. So we had 5 o'clock pregame shows for the Twins at Cleveland. And, well, lots happened there. I mean, kind of going up and down the standings with some, you know, splitting that series in Cleveland, 2 games apiece for both the Guardians and the Twins, as the Twins came off a really tough Saturday and Sunday at Wrigley Field. And then a rough Friday night against the A's, and they bounce back and they win Saturday and Sunday. And I misspoke earlier. I kind of all messed up on the dates. The last day of July is coming up Friday. August 1st is Saturday. That's when the Vikings have their first practice coming up at TCO Performance Center at 2:30. And they got a big get-together, back-together weekend. Yeah, training camp's here, folks. It's here. Hard to believe. Very bittersweet thing because I obviously love summer. I like the hot weather. Much rather sweat than shiver. I mean, if you're going to give me the happy medium, obviously I like September and early October. And fall weather, I just know what's coming at the end. And so I'll take the hot summer weather every day. But it's so much fun when the Twins are relevant going into Vikings training camp. And for a lot of people, I think, whether it's a state fair trip, a Twins trip, Vikings training camp trip, Valley Fair, you name it, there's things that you can do down the Twin Cities in August that make it really special. And if the Twins are relevant and they're playing well and they're entertaining, which I think more than anything, even if they fall out of the race here, a week from today is the trade deadline. At least you can say they gave us some entertaining baseball throughout the summer. I've enjoyed listening to their games. It's nice when they're relevant and I can listen on my pontoon as I'm just tooling around on a Saturday afternoon, evening, and Sunday afternoon. So that's the good news. Hopefully they can keep on rolling and keep on doing it. The question I have for you on our Venture RV text line here, are you going to be upset if they don't do anything? Will you be upset if they sell? And by sell, I think the only person that they would really sell because he has an expiring contract is Ryan Jeffers. And with the way that the two other catchers and Caratini has played, I can maybe understand that if you get a good one or two prospects. Now, how much is a team like the Yankees or the Red Sox that would like some catching depth, how much are they going to give up for a Ryan Jeffers knowing he's going to be a free agent at the end of the season? Hard to say. But it better be a good prospect because I don't think you want to take his bat out of the lineup. And they played well without him. I mean, he was, you know, that hamate bone when he was out, they certainly played well without him. But I think that you want that offensive pop in the lineup if you're the Minnesota Twins and Jeremy Zoll and Derek Shelton. And probably Tom Pollad, who obviously had to feel the brunt of it I mean, his last name was on the marquee, even though his younger brother was running the squad a year ago at this time. The Pollett family really had their name dragged through the mud last year after Derek Felvey and the brass there, Joe Pollett being the president of the team, decided, yeah, let's not only trade off guys who are going to be having expiring contracts in their walk years, let's trade away guys like Louis Varland, who we still had under team control for three more years. It wasn't a good look. And they weren't totally out of it. I mean, they had like five games. And it just was just a bad look all the way around. And Johan Duran was pretty popular. I mean, a closer who didn't need to, you know, probably didn't get an opportunity to close much, but, you know, that was a tough thing. They should have kept him and, you know, paid him whatever he should to make sure that he sticks around for a while under that arbitration. So it's going to be interesting next week at this time what we are talking about, because the trade deadline is in the afternoon, a week from today, and it'll be really interesting to see what they decide to do. Because next week, we'll have a full Couch Potato Radio again. And next week, Monday the 3rd, we'll know if they were buyers or sellers. And it could be a fun show coming up on Monday night. So we'll get that there. 35270, I think they should sell to someone who's interested in running a winning baseball team. Well, I mean, I'm not asking the question about the Pollett selling the team. I'm not talking about that. We're talking buying or selling as far as the trade deadline and players. I mean, I think a lot of people like to see the Pollett just sell the team. I don't think it's going to happen anytime soon. I think they're going to wait till this new collective bargain agreement is done here, whenever that might be, which is a whole nother topic, really, because in 2027, we may not have baseball start on time. And you wonder how much that really has to do with the impacts of what the trade deadline will mean. What I mean by that, Tarek Skubal is the one that everyone's looking at, right? The ace for the Detroit Tigers, Cy Young Award winning ace for the Detroit Tigers. Where are the Tigers at in the next week? Who are they taking offers from? Who's ringing their phone right now saying, hey, we'll give you this to get Skubal off your hands? You're sitting back right now in the standings, if you're the Detroit Tigers, only six games out of the American League Central. Twins are only 3.5 out, by the way. Wild card, you're still in striking distance if you're the Tigers at 3.5 games back. Twins just one game behind Cleveland in the wild card race for the last spot. Of course, the Red Sox, who have been red hot throughout the month of July, and the Yankees right above them, with the Tampa Bay Rays sitting 62-43 on the year, one of the best records in baseball. So we'll get your thoughts on that. I mean, the American League isn't that good, and I do think it is going to be interesting to see what the Twins decide to do, because it could be a mix also of, you know, being sellers and selling a Ryan Jeffers, but maybe you use that asset and pick up another bullpen guy. And I would be surprised if that's what they do. Instead of trading away a prospect to get a reliever, they trade away a bat with a guy who's been good, a guy who I like. I really do. I mean, I like Ryan Jeffers a lot. But this won't be the first time that we see this, is that instead of, you know, a player for prospects with a team that's not in contention, it could be a contender for contender type of trade. Maybe they trade with a National League team to get a reliever with someone who needs some offense and someone who needs maybe depth at catcher or an insurance policy at catcher. I don't think that's out of the question. I really don't. So we'll see how that plays out. But it's an interesting thing right now, because Alex Jackson, since coming up with the big league club, has actually played pretty well. And Victor Caratini has been a good catcher for the Twins so far. Neither of those guys have the bat that Ryan Jeffers has. There's no question about that. But I think it also does put them in a situation, if needed, because Caratini and Jeffers can hit. If they keep him, if they keep Jeffers, even though it's his walk year, he could be a really potent guy for them offensively if they do happen to win a wild card spot, or God forbid, hopefully this happens, they catch the Chicago White Sox in the American League Central. So will they be buyers or sellers come the trade deadline a week from today? We'll get your thoughts on that. 237-5948. You can text us 35270. We'll talk a little Minnesota Vixen football when we come back with the head coach, Connor Lewis. That's all coming up for you. Derek Hansen with you, Couch Potato Radio, on the Mighty 790, 104.7 KFGO.
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0: Well, I got to play a little Vixen to kick things off here. Couch Potato Radio. Derek Hansen with you here on the Mighty 790 and 104.7 KFGO. It's a pleasure to have with us Connor Lewis, again, Barnesville native, and she is the head coach and the reigning coach of the year in the Women's Football Alliance. And the champions of that league as they just defeated Pittsburgh and Canton, Ohio this past weekend. It was on ESPN2. Really proud of her, and it's a really great to have Connor on with us. Congratulations, Connor.
1: Thank you.
2: Yeah, I mean, this has been a long time coming for people that haven't followed. I mean, you guys have been kind of the bridesmaid for a while, and finally you get to be the bride, huh?
1: Yeah, definitely. We've been to 4 national championships, 2 at the highest level, and about 3rd place in the last 3 or 4 years, not making to the championship. So to be on top is what we've all been striving for.
2: What I love about it, too, is the fact that with the Minnesota Vixens, it is tackle football. And I understand, you know, the NFL and so many different, there's a lot of flag football leagues at every level, and I get that. But it's, who's to say that women can't tackle, right? I mean, I love the fact that it's true football, too.
1: Yeah, I mean, especially with our players, some of them have not played tackle football, so they find the team, or football in general, so they find the team. And we always strive to, like, really hammer those fundamentals early on, practicing 3 times a week starting in January. And honestly, women are capable of so much. And that's what we see, because we practice 3 times a week and we can still put out a product that, you can kick the tires on the test because we're playing, they're balling, they're hard hits. Our quarterback's amazing, Aaron Kelly, throwing dimes, just clean football from bottom to top.
2: No question. And you mentioned it, too. Man, she's got a gun. I mean, that would be something that make a Brett Favre proud. I mean, just when you think about people who can rifle it, she could really throw it.
1: Yeah. Aaron has a cannon. And she can make any throw on the field, the, like, 10-yard out, which so many quarterbacks struggle with. It's on a rope. This past year, we really focused on not always throwing it 100% and putting loft on it when we need to put loft on it. And that was definitely showcased in the championship game.
2: Well, that's kind of what they're trying to teach the young man who's wearing purple that they drafted a couple of years ago, right? And that's, you kind of hear that, layering your throws. That's, I mean, it even goes that with your league.
1: Yeah. I mean, like you said, like, we're all just football players and all learning from each other. I mean, my biggest thing is we want to continue learning. No one knows everything, and that's true at the highest level. Like, no one knows everything. Every athlete, even if you are named MVP of the league, MVP of the championship game, there's always more to learn, always more to work on. And Aaron especially is really good at working on the boring things.
2: I'm guessing it was a thrill for all these, all your players and, of course, coaches, the whole organization. You get to be on ESPN2. It's a nationally televised game. You're in Canton, Ohio at the Hall of, you know, at the Hall of Fame stadium there, the Tom Benson Stadium. I mean, what an experience, right? I mean, that's just something that you'll never forget.
1: Yeah, going into this game, we had, I counted 18 to 20-ish players and coaches who had this experience before back in 2021 and 2022. Where we lost the Boston Renegades both times. But other than that, there's been a lot of turnover on the team. And the last 3 years, we have a lot of really good rookies and some players that came over from other teams to join the Minnesota Vixens. And we kept telling them, like, the experience in and of itself is amazing. Being at the stadium, taking the bus to the stadium, stepping out on that field, and just being right in the birthplace of football. But that was not the reason why we were going. We weren't going just for the experience at the stadium. We were going to win the game, and our team kept the eyes on the prize. I think having those veteran players and coaches who had experienced it once and was able to share some of the things before getting there kept our nerves low and allowed us to focus on the game.
2: Connor Lewis is with us, a Barnesville native, my hometown. He used to substitute teacher. This is how old I am, but now she's the head coach of the Minnesota Vixens, who just won the national title. And let me ask you a little bit about that. I mean, for people that don't know, you did play a little bit of football and junior high into high school a little bit. It's got to be really gratifying for you to see the growth of your league in this sport as far as having women involved.
1: I mean, it's huge. Growing up, I was an anomaly playing football. There really wasn't a reason why I loved the sport so much. I just always have, since I was a young kid, loved football. And I didn't really think there was a path forward. I mean, Flag wasn't big yet. There was very few, if any, women in football other than maybe like sideline reporters, and which they get their props too, but that's a little different than being, you know, behind the scenes with the team. So for me, I went to play basketball in college, and then afterwards I was like, I need team sports. Found my way back into football, and there's been a lot of doors opened by those women that are 10, 15 years older than me, that they've kicked it in and they've provided opportunities, or even older than that for this league, provided opportunities for those coming behind them. And I think my generation of women are still fighting for respect in the room, but we are here and we are continuing to pave the way for those that will come after us.
2: Yeah, I don't think there's any question. Are you seeing the growth? I mean, you know, the crowds and all that, is it picking up? I'm sure down in the Twin Cities, it's got to be. You're getting noticed more and more, and this championship can't hurt that.
1: Yeah, I mean, definitely all publicity for us has been really tremendous in the past few weeks. It's really picked up a lot of local stations and now, of course, nationally on ESPN2. Our games this year had some really, really high attendance. We were playing at Hamline University. And I'm usually focused on the field looking forward as a coach, but every game I always have to turn around and appreciate the stands at least once with how many people are there, that aren't just family and friends supporting. Our game day experience is second to none. We have things for kids. We have food trucks. We have accepts, like everything that you would need, to enjoy a football game, and then we try to put on a really good product on the field. One of my biggest things, we want to make sure that our players, we look like football players, we act like football players, and we show what we can do day in and day out. And things are growing. Also with the rise of Flag football in Minnesota, it's nearing to become a high school sport. And in the Twin Cities, I think there's like 140 teams, you know, throughout the metro and then into some of the outstate places, where now we have a clear fan base. In the past, it wasn't clear who our fan base is, but now with the rise of Flag football, we have a clear fan base and can help grow that sport as well. And hopefully that keeps reaching out further and further in the country, because I know that I would have liked to have that growing up.
2: Yeah, no question. Connor Lewis with us again, head coach of the Minnesota Vixens, the champions of the Women's Football Alliance. And you know, as far as the growth of that and getting opportunities, where do you get most of your players? Do you just come out and try out regionally? Is there a draft? I mean, you pick them up from different flag football leagues, as you mentioned, with the growth of that sport, even in college. I mean, how does that go?
1: Yeah, a little bit of everything. We recruit where we can. Our players are really good at recruiting other people as well, players and coaches. We have tryouts in the fall. We already have two tryout dates set for anyone that thinks they're ready to play some tackle football. And we reached, like this year we had four players that came over from the Nebraska Pride, and they actually traveled all season to come to our practice.
2: Wow.
1: To our game from Des Moines and Omaha. And one of them, Britt Peterson, she ended up being the defensive league MVP and made a huge difference on our defense, leading the defense from the free safety position. So we're trying to build the team all around. I mean, we're here to win. We are family. We want to support each other. But the other day, like this organization is fighting to win championships, and we finally did that.
2: Again, Connor, congratulations on all that. I mean, are you going to stick around as long as you can? I mean, I'm guessing that as time goes out and you get your name out there, who knows who may come calling. What's your thought on that? Because there's been a lot of, you know, glass ceilings being broken here over the years. And would you like to see that if maybe a D1 coach or maybe even someone in the NFL or UFL even called and maybe gave you an opportunity? What are you thinking?
1: I mean, we'll see. I did have a fellowship with the Ravens back in 2022, working with analytics and with the tight ends. That was during training camp, and that was an amazing experience. Learned so much from Coach Harbaugh and Coach Goodsey. He was the tight ends coach at the time there, and being in that room was absolutely amazing. It was just a flowing monologue of football information. I tried taking notes the first week, and I was like, I can't. I just need to sit here and listen and try to soak it all in. You never know what the future holds, but I love my Minnesota Vixen. I still have to have a full-time job, so it's kind of like doing two full-time jobs at one time, especially during the season. But it's a labor of love, which a lot of coaching is, and I can't see myself not being with the team. But again, whoever knows what the future holds. I never imagined being in this position to begin with.
2: Yeah, I think if I would have told you back in your days at Barnesville High School that someday you'd be on ESPN2 coaching a championship at anything, that would be pretty exciting, right?
1: Coaching on ESPN2, being on ESPN2, having this opportunity with the Ravens, small town kid from Minnesota, you're not really thinking in that space. And but honestly, take advantage when the opportunities come and just find what you love doing. And that's what got me here today.
2: Yeah, I mean, I know they have their own thing going with a lot of flag football stuff. Is the NFL, I mean, you just mentioned you had a fellowship. Is there any other outreach at all that they're doing, or are they kind of so busy doing their own thing?
1: The NFL?
2: Yeah, the National Football.
1: Yeah, I mean, they're doing a lot with flag football. Like, that's huge. I mean, our ability to use the Tom Benson Hall of Fame Stadium is also huge for us. That's our sixth year there, I believe. That's a great connection for us, and they keep putting money into flag football, which is only going to help grow all avenues of the sport.
2: Right, no doubt. Well, certainly a lot of fun seeing you get drenched there by the old Gatorade. I mean, that's you made it there as well. Does it ever get a shock to your system? I know Doug Semenik, the old manager for the Red Hawks, he hated that. He always felt like he was going to get a cold after it because it was such a shock to his nervous system. But I'm sure all the adrenaline was pumping. It didn't probably hurt as bad, huh?
1: Oh, yeah. No, it didn't hurt at all. But some ice got down my shirt, and after a couple minutes, I was like, whoa. It's still pretty dang cold. But you just got to relish in those moments. They are fleeting, and some may never get the opportunity to experience them. Another one was in the game to go to the championship. We kicked a 39-yard field goal as time expired to win it.
2: Wow.
1: And that's also an experience. Rarely people get a last-second score, whether it's a field goal or a touchdown, but to be on the sideline, holding hands, seeing if our whole operation, long snapper, holds, blocking, kick, can kick it from 39 yards. That was a record in the playoffs for the WFA. These are just experiences you can't fabricate. They're amazing, and this team was something special.
2: Yeah, no question. Yeah, it's regular old Adam Vinatieri type of stuff there, right? I mean, that's cool.
1: Yeah. Our kicker comes from Prague. She's an international player for us. She's Slovakian, but she lives in Prague now, and she's got a cannon for Misha Duraskova, and she got to show that off on the highest stage. She also had a 38-yard attempt in the national championship, and if we had the regular field goal post with the college, I think it would have been good. But it was just slightly left from the right hash, slightly left, so it was a really good effort, definitely far enough.
2: Well, that's cool. Well, and I think you mentioned, too, the fundamentals and just, the X's and O's. I'm sure this is just a fun experience for you to have that type of control, right? I mean, to be able to do that, are you kind of a run-first type of person or a little bit of both? Or, I mean, explain how your coaching philosophy is.
1: Yeah, for an offensive perspective, I want to be able to run every play out of any formation. So you do not know what's coming. You cannot tell if it's a run or a pass based off the formation. We're a pretty even team, and we got a quarterback with an arm. We have this year we had a series of 4 to 6 running back rotations because of some injuries and returning from injury. In the championship, we had two of our main backs, Johanna, and who's from Germany, and Tiff Wright, who is one of the ones that travels from Omaha, and then Ray Jefferson giving them a spell. So we'll go both ways, run pass, try to keep it even. And honestly, we're going to take what the defense gives us. If they're packing the box, we're going to hurt them in the pass game. If they're spread out, we're going to take it to them with a run. And our O-line, just take anyone, go watch some highlights from the championship game. They're on YouTube right now. Our O-line is amazing. They're walking people down the field. Their pass protection is amazing. And they had to deal with defense bringing pressure from off the edge and up the middle this weekend. And the communication, the prep work that we put in, the film room really showed off. And then our defense is chaos. And the only people that know what's going on is those that are on the field, because they, our safeties sometimes cover the corners. Our corners will blitz. Our middle linebackers sometimes have outside contain. Sometimes they have inside contain. Our D-line is doing stunts. Like, our defense is absolutely chaos. And as an offensive coordinator, it's hard to figure out, even in practice, for the first 2 months. So I do not envy teams trying to figure it out for one game with 2 weeks of prep time.
2: What is Brian Flores moonlighting with you? I mean, it's, again, it sounds what KOC and Brian Flores go through in practice with the Vikings. That's fun to hear.
1: Yeah. Coach Tim Cornish, he definitely brought in this unique defense. He said, hey, trust me on it. We trusted him on it, and it definitely paid off. And our players have to give it to them. They're smart enough to take all of these changes and athletic enough to be able to do the changes or do the what is asked of them and play essentially each of them playing multiple positions.
2: Well, that's awesome. Well, so glad it worked out for you. Again, the national champions for the Women's Football Alliance, and we have our coach from Barnesville, Minnesota, my hometown, as we know, but Connor Lewis with us. Coach Lewis, thanks so much for your time. Really appreciate it, as always, and good luck down the road. I'm guessing, you know, you're going into, like you said, you have another job, but I'm sure it's getting ready and getting the players for next year too, right? It's probably no rest for the wicked.
1: I try to take the month of August off. On the NFL, they take June, July off, just to give myself some time to prep for the upcoming season. But a lot of the players, they're already like, we can be even better, and they want to get back to it. I'm encouraging them to take a little bit of time off. It's a long season. It's a marathon. It's not a marathon or a sprint. It's a series of sprints within a marathon.
2: Sure.
1: We just finished the marathon, and we're feeling great. We're going to be ready to do it again, but we need to take a little bit of time to rest and recover.
2: Well, enjoy the rest of the summer. As you know, it goes by fast. Congratulations again. We'll keep up with you. Once the season kicks off next year, we'll have to get in touch with you again.
1: Yes, thanks for having me, Derek.
0: You bet. Thank you. Connor Lewis, again, she is from Barnesville, Minnesota. She is the head coach of the Minnesota Vixens, who just won the Women's Football Alliance Championship in Canton, Ohio, over Pittsburgh. So congratulations to her. I remember substitute teaching her, and she's playing football, so something unique there. And she loved football, as you heard, just the passion that she has, and I think she could go into bigger and better things. She's pretty humble about it, but it really a fun conversation with Connor Lewis. If you want to join us, 237-5948. 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
0: Fun conversation there with Connor Lewis. 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You can text us 35270. We got KFGO Today on the way. As you mentioned, speaking of football, the Vikings reporting to training camp. I want to pose the same question that Tyler Axness posed to both Brian Sean and myself during the 4 o'clock Monday sports roundtable that we always do on Afternoons Live 2 to 5 with Tyler Axness. As Viking fans, who are you cheering for to win the starting quarterback job? Brian was kind of, well, I guess you just kind of have to let it play out. And I don't disagree with him. I mean, you do. And I might be in the minority here. In a weird way, I'm pulling for J.J. McCarthy to mature, become. I see the championship DNA in him. I can tell that he's got a little bit of that it factor to him. But there's a little bit of emotional immaturity to him. You can kind of really see that in some of the press conferences, the way that he handles himself. But I do think sky's the limit for him once he figures all that stuff out. So as a Viking fan, I would like to see the organization finally, and I mean finally, have a franchise quarterback. Something that they really haven't had much throughout my lifetime. I don't remember Fran Tarkenton. Tommy Kramer was the quarterback I remember growing up. But he could be often injured too. And so you saw a little bit of Steve Dills, and you saw a little bit of Wade Wilson, and they had to go out and make a trade for Archie Manning. And so I'm kind of curious who you're pulling for, because the thing about Kyler Murray, if he goes out there and lights it up, well, what's he going to ask for coming up in 2027 and beyond? So there's a part of me that wants J.J. McCarthy to figure it out, because the glimpses I saw him in the fourth quarter of the Bears game at Soldier Field, what I saw from him against the Cowboys and the Lions on the road, I was pretty impressed. But there's other times he just made a few mistakes and hard to overcome. So love to hear from you on that, 35270. We'll kind of keep the football theme going here in a kind of way to kick off maybe the start of KFGO Today, the best of our live and local shows. UND football, a month from today, they're going to open up their season at home. First time in a while they've opened up at the Alaris Center, too. And Joel Heitkamp had a chance to catch up with the head coach of UND football, Eric Schmidt.
10: You know, when Eric Schmidt got the job and they said, come on, Eric, take over the University of North Dakota Fighting Hawk football team, I looked at this and I thought, man, what a reputation, what a history here. We're talking about North Dakota, we're talking about Southern Illinois, back to North Dakota, Fresno State, Washington. I mean, he coached it at the big level, San Diego State, and when they got him, I thought, he's going to come back to North Dakota. And what I didn't realize was there are roots here, that it's Mandan, that this guy was raised in Mandan and that he played a little ball here. And I didn't know everything I should have known. And then I was like pumped, because I'm like, okay, this is the guy they were looking for. Well, they got him. Eric Schmidt, head coach at the University of North Dakota. Good to have you on, man. Appreciate it.
11: Yeah. Appreciate you, Joel. Thanks for having me.
10: That run last year, and the way you handled those student athletes, and the way, just a little background, folks, I got to hang around this team for a while and visit with Eric. You didn't sugarcoat it. When they didn't play well, you let them know. And you did it in a positive way of getting better, but you weren't just going to be a rah-rah guy. And Eric, I liked it. I liked it a lot.
11: Yeah, I think it's a partnership, right? Like, I mean, the best players, the guys that you're around, like, they don't necessarily want you to be, hey, you got to be their best friend. I mean, that's not how they're going to get better. I don't think that's really how anybody gets better. Like, everybody's got, blind spots. Everybody needs truth tellers in their lives. And these guys want to be able to add more tools to their toolbox and get better. And I think, you do that through coaching guys hard. And our guys, I think, for the most part, they love football. They want to, it's an opportunity to be able to be really, really successful in football and in life, too, as well. And you do that by getting critiqued and by getting coached. And that's, you coach guys hard, they get better. And I think that's how you love on them. And not to say that, hey, there's a, we're not shouting at them, we're not cussing at them, all that kind of stuff. Like, there's a respect there. Like I said, it's a partnership. They understand that we're going to figure out where their strengths and weaknesses are, and then we're going to try to work on those weaknesses to help them become the best versions of themselves. And I think there's a respect that the guys have, not just for one another, but with the coaching staff too as well. Like, our guys they're awesome, man. The relationships that they've built with these guys, definitely have the right butts in the right seats.
10: Well, at the end of last year, I asked you to evaluate the year, and you told me that we've got a ways to go. We've got some obvious things we've got to work on. Well, you're going into a new year. I mean, how do you sit going into this new year? Was the focus put on that? Were you able to find the athletes you were looking for? I mean, give me an evaluation of the offseason here.
11: Yeah, great question. I think, and that ultimately is, you know, the process part that you're talking about. You know, those games that you play in the fall, like, those are data points for your process and how you're going about, you know, the things in your building every single day throughout the year. So I think the first thing is, you know, Joel, when we left the field, you know, in Texas in December, was being able to keep really our guys, you know, retain our locker room. I think that's a huge piece of it here, you know, in this day and age of college athletics, is making sure that you can keep the guys that you've poured into. And, you know, we were able to do a good job of that. I think especially, you know, having our quarterbacks all come back like that's sometimes the hardest part. Obviously, Jerry had a really good year last year. He's had an unbelievable, you know, off season here, went down and did some things at the Manning camp that was really impressive this summer. And just his leadership and the second time that he's gone through this now, I think you can really tell the confidence, you know, that he has in leading our offense. And then our big guys up front, sometimes, you know, not all the fans know, you know, their names when your number's in the 60s and the 70s, but those guys are really, really damn important for our football team and the loyalty that they have, how much, you know, you talk about North Dakota, just how much, you know, love they have for this place and the brotherhood that they've built, like, to be able to keep those guys, and then some really, really important pieces on defense too as well. And then I think, you know, you always evaluate, right, like where you can get better. I think we felt like offensively we needed to get more skilled. I think we have the opportunity to be able to do that. Now these guys got to go out and prove it. I think some of them have, you know, kind of gotten to this point in their career now where it's, hey, they've evolved to the point now where, you know, they're ready, hopefully, to have their best year, you know, in college football. A guy like Dang Dang comes to mind from Four Winds, North Dakota, who, you know, came to college from a small high school, was actually, you know, one of the youngest guys that showed up on campus, and now is, you know, 20 years old and into his third year, and you know, now has, I think, you know, just gained way more confidence. Like, he's been a, you know, since we talked last, Joel, like, he, you know, where he's at now compared to where he was, say, in January, is, we think, you know, night and day different. So I'm excited just to be able to see. I think offensively, you know, we can be more skilled. I think defensively in the box, we've been able to add some pieces. I think you always have question marks where, you know, you got guys that are filling in spots and stuff like that. But I do think in the secondary, the guys we have, whether we brought guys in, they've played a lot of reps at other places, or the guys who are now, you know, set to be able to play reps for us have, you know, been in our system now for you know, since I've been here a year, but even before that, they're kind of in their second or third years of college.
10: Now, I've been around you enough. I know you don't whine. I get that. I understand it. But it's hard in the off season to hang on to athletes you want in college athletics now, no matter what sport it is. But you take football, for example. Used to be in the old days that you signed to play for a college football team. You were there. You got your degree. You moved on. That was all part of signing. There are people out hunting your athletes on a daily basis. I mean, how does that work? How do you keep the continuity there, Eric? I mean, I'm just really curious what you go through in the off season.
11: Well, I think you try to educate your guys as much as you can. And I think most of the guys, you know, that have those opportunities, you know, they have a good understanding of, you know, why people are, you know, contacting them. I think, you know, like you said, I think, you know, back in the day, it would be your mom and your dad and probably your high school football coaches. Like, those were the guys that and gals that you, you know, counted on to help you be able to make decisions. And now there's just, you know, so many of these other people that can be involved and will be involved because of, you know, some of the money and the dollars that gets thrown around in college football. And we really, you know, I think it's all about relationships, Joel. These guys got to believe, like I said, that, hey, they feel like they're getting, you know, a world-class football education. They're getting developed on the field. They got to feel like, hey, academically, you know, they're at a place that can help them be able to be successful. They can earn a degree, you know, from the University of North Dakota. They can market that degree when they get done playing. I think the really unique thing about our place is there's so many former football players that played at UND that are now really, really successful, you know, in life outside of football. And those people, a lot of times, credit their success to the relationships and the brotherhood and the growth that took place while they were on campus here in Grand Forks. And they want to impact our current players. So just our guys, you know, being around that and seeing how many people, that network of people that want to help them, I think that really helps, you know, us too as well. And then, you know, they got to grow, you know, socially too as well. Like, they got to believe they're getting better, that they're making those relationships. And then I think the last piece of it is, like, spiritually. I think that part of it is important too. So I think, you know, just guys coming in here having a growth mindset, believing that, hey, if I stay here, like, this place is going to develop me and it's going to make me the best version of me. And if I lock arms with these people, they're going to help me get to my goals.
10: Eric Schmitz, our guest, head coach at the University of North Dakota football team. Eric, you're going to get mad at me for asking this next question, but I've got to. Your fourth game of the year, September 19th, and I'm looking ahead three games before that, okay? I know what you'd be saying if you're in a locker room and one of the kids brought this up, but Nebraska is on your schedule. I mean, how does that loom? When you look at that and you say, okay, I got to get these kids ready, and yet, you know, I got the Cornhuskers waiting for me. I mean, how does that loom for you?
11: Yeah, I mean, honestly, and I know this is coach speak, Joe, we haven't even, really talked Nebraska with our guys at all. I mean, everybody knows it's there. Everybody knows that, you know, that's a huge opportunity on our schedule. But, you know, we have so many other things right now that we need to focus on. I think the biggest thing for us is, you know, we're going to now start investing heavily in football. So our guys had eight really good weeks here this summer, and then they've gotten this weekend now to go back and be with friends and family, and they'll come back to campus here now tomorrow, and we'll go through kind of an administrative day tomorrow, and then our first practice will be on Wednesday, and it's going to be hot, which is good, because it'll be hot in Lincoln, you know, in September, and, you know, I'm glad our guys will be able to practice in those types of elements, but for us, it's, you know, just going out there, and we talk about it being consistently good, not occasionally great. Like, we have to go out now and really start to, you know, to invest our time in football. And I think you grow so much during this time. I think, you know, we talk a lot about in football that there's a brotherhood that exists, and how do those bonds and things like that, you know, get created and how strong they are. I think it's because you have to do hard things together. And our guys have done a lot of hard things up to this point, but training camp is it's meant to be hard, and they'll get to, you know, go through some adversity and things like that. And we just need to grow. Like, we need to engage with one another. You bring new people in, like you're talking about, like, everybody's got a story. Everybody's got a why. It's important that the players find out each other's stories and each other's whys, and the coaches do too as well. And then, you know, obviously, they're all trying to go out there and carve out roles and help our football team win. So, you know, I look at it last year, you know, when we were coming into to this point in time of the year, I thought there was a lot of question marks, and I thought we grew so much, you know, over this this kind of 5-week training camp period, and we took the field at Kansas State, and I think you saw some of those things, the growth, you know, take place, and I, you know, I'm looking forward to that again. I think it's, you know, for football coaches now, this is the best day of the year, right? Like, it's Christmas morning now coming up here on Wednesday, and to be able to get back out on the field and just watch these guys, you know, there's just so much improvement and so much work that they've put in. And, you know, our job is to pour into the guys in between the white lines. And I just can't wait to see, you know, where they're at here when we get started on Wednesday.
10: Yeah, it's just that time of year. And you said the reason I jumped ahead was because I was curious what word you were going to use. And when you said opportunity, to me, that just says a lot about the program. I mean, it really does. But for things to be cranking up, Are they ready? And I'm not talking about the weight room. I'm not talking about anything like that. I'm just talking about the fact that summer is going away. I get it. But are they anxious? Are they ready to start saddling up and getting back to work at this?
11: Yeah. I mean, everybody has, like, you know, things that are, you know, you have to, necessities that you have to do in your job in order to get to the parts that you love, you know, about your job. And our guys have been going through some of those things that are obviously really, really important, but, you know, nobody signs up to go run gassers all summer, to, you know, push iron all summer, to, you know, push prowlers around and all that kind of stuff, like, to get your body in position. They sign up to, you know, to go run plays, to put the helmet and shoulder pads on and go out there and be football players. So the cool part for them now is that, hey, they've gotten through that summer phase now, and knock on wood, we've been able to stay really healthy here this summer, and now we got, you know, all of our guys ready to go and take the field here, like I said, on Wednesday. So, yeah, I think our guys are they're really excited. I think, you know, just you know, a lot of confidence and belief in the place, in our process, really. I think, you know, that's something that to me is really important. There's a year-round calendar. Like, you know, what we were doing, you know, way back in January and February is just as important as what we're going to be doing in August and what we're going to be doing, you know, in December and January too as well here moving forward. So I think all those things are really, really important. And our guys, you know, have that type of mindset where, hey, man, how you do anything, how you do everything. And they're excited now to be able to go out there and play real American football, baby, and get it strapped on and go to work.
10: Kind of shows, doesn't it, folks, why he was chosen, why last year went so well. Great home schedule when you look at it this year. You know, you're looking at SDSU coming to town. Love seeing that. You know, you're looking at Illinois State. You're looking at Southern Illinois. I mean, there's some great home games on the schedule here. And, of course, games you can be heading to Vermilion. Check out that one as well. Eric, I hope everybody stays healthy. That's such a big part of any team. And, of course, that's the big test. And that's what you're going to be working on now, man. So thank you. Thanks for coming on. Thanks for letting us talk football for a while.
11: Awesome. Thank you, Joel. You have a good rest of your summer, all right?
0: Joel Heitkamp hosts the News and Views each and every weekday morning, 8 to 11 a.m., talking with Eric Schmidt, the head coach of UND football, about the upcoming season here, and it's just a month away. Hard to believe they host University of Long Island coming up on Thursday, August 27th, as this July 27th. Man, where did summer go? Yeah, football season just around the corner. Derek Hansen with you. That kind of kick off, you know, kind of wrapping up Couch Potato Radio and kind of kicking off KFGO today, the best of our live and local shows. That's all coming up for you. Also, after a Twins Minute, and then we'll have ABC News, more news from Darren Selvig on the way right here on the Mighty 790 and 104.7 KFGO.
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17: This is a Twins Minute. I'm John Vitas. The Twins pulled to within a game of the final wild card spot in the American League Sunday, beating the A's 11-8. A huge part of the equation was the start from lefty Connor Prelip. The rookie returned from the injured list to go 5 2/3 innings, and his catcher Ryan Jeffers was impressed.
18: Yeah, you know, he was awesome tonight. You know, that's one of the better outings he's had, you know, just from a being under control standpoint. You know, as an offense, it's always nice when we can put some runs up for any starting pitcher. It lets them just settle in and attack. And, you know, we knew he was going to be on a little bit of a pitch count today. You know, matching up with a lineup that's aggressive, we were hoping it would work in our favor and he'd be able to go deep. And sure enough, it did.
17: Prelip only allowed two hits in his 5 2/3, picking up his third career win. Jeffers, meanwhile, was 3 for 5 with 3 RBIs himself. Twins take the series. They'll begin a new series with the Royals tomorrow. This has been a presentation of the Treasure Island Baseball Network.
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20: ABC News, I'm Stephanie Officer. A Los Angeles judge just ruled there is enough evidence to put singer David, real name David Berg, on trial for the death and dismemberment of 14-year-old Celeste Rivas Hernandez. District Attorney Nathan Huckman says his office is still weighing whether to seek the death penalty. Berg has pleaded not guilty.
21: She has held him to answer for first-degree murder with the special circumstances of lying in wait, doing this crime for financial gain, and murdering a witness to an investigation.
20: Powerful storms have already led to at least one confirmed tornado today in Wisconsin. ABC News meteorologist Samara Theodore.
22: Chicago seeing those thunderstorms. Indianapolis as well, right around the time folks are leaving, headed from work and headed home. Then, as we move farther in time, 7 p.m., Indianapolis starts to experience those storms. Columbus, Ohio. And I think there's enough heat around that we get today that those storms stay pretty energized even past sunset there.
20: This is ABC News. OpenAI Chief Executive Sam Altman heads to the White House